0: 7:03. Plenty more to come on the pregame show. Greg Mackling slides in, and we'll learn the truth about Jonathan Moxie. Plus, Doug Brown's keys to the game as we continue. It's Princess Auto Blue Bomber Football on 680 CJOB.
1: This is a hell of a play.
0: Two receivers to each side. Run play to Oliveira. Hello, cutback. Oh, gets through Brady. Oliveira's going to score. He should have been swallowed up before the 15. All of a sudden, he popped free, and Brady Oliveira is in the end zone. He gives it to the rookie, Tyler Ellsbury, for the spike.
2: Inside zone, straight handoff to Brady. And you know what? It wasn't even a power. It was his footwork that brought him through into pay dirt.
3: I think I did a good job being extremely patient on that, letting my blocks develop, pulling the linebackers down to the offensive line. And then once the offensive line have their hands on the downs and the linebackers, they make it really easy for me to just, you know, be patient and hit the hole and explode through and ultimately find the end zone. So, no, it was good. I think it is a thing that you have to master. I don't think every running back has that. I definitely think it's a skill that I've been gifted with. I think I've always been a pretty good zone runner throughout my career of high school, college to the pros. Obviously, I've gotten a lot better, and I've been able to learn. Like guys like Andrew that was here, I thought he was a really good zone runner. You know, if you want to be a great running back in this league, I think you need to understand the importance of being patient and letting your blocks develop.
2: He waited for that window to open, and then he accelerates through. Nobody even touches him, it seems like. What a job by the offensive line up front.
1: That was a hell of a play. When games are played, when there's a trade, sports news has been made. You'll hear all about it. 25 after the hour on 680 CJOB.
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9: All right, I'm back. Jonathan Moxie's our guy this week. The three facts are: Moxie's certified as a first responder. He's cousins with former NFL star Devin Hester. And his high school coach shared a name with famous bourbon Jim Beam. Which one's the lie, Mox?
10: Jim Beam is definitely the lie.
11: What was your high school coach's name, though?
10: Jack Daniels.
11: Oh, there you go. So not too far from it.
10: Not too far, nah. Good dude, though.
11: You're certified as a first responder.
10: Yes, I am. Yes, I am. You never know. I might use that after life after ball. So when I got that done.
11: It's a pretty good skill set to have, just to, even if you don't do it after ball.
10: Yeah, you never know when you might need it. For family members, could be just I'm out and somebody needs help, I'm there. You know what I'm saying? So I went and did that.
11: Cousins with Devin Hester.
10: Yeah, that's my cousin on my mother's side. Wish I had his return skills, though, but that's my cousin.
11: I was going to say, greatest returner in football history?
10: Yeah, you can say that for sure. I don't see anybody else doing that. Hopefully, Trey could be the next Devin Hester, the 23 of the CFL, but we'll see how it go.
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12: No one saw the Jack Daniels coming.
13: Nope. That's outstanding.
12: Very good stuff from Jonathan Moxie. Nice enough to join us in Two Truths and a Lie every week here on the pregame show. Don't forget today's game brought to you by Play Now, Manitoba's local legal and secure gambling site. With his theme song, we welcome in Greg Mackling.
14: Let's hear it from Matt.
12: I swear someday, Mackling, you're going to be watching TV and you're going to go, oh, that's where Derek got it from.
14: I don't want to know. I never want to know. I just love that you did it.
12: All right. Greg Mackling, from the start, obviously, massive Bomber fan, our fan liaison and raconteur. Did you get a chance to see some of the Strebler lookalikes? How were they?
14: They were fantastic. There were, I would say, close to 24. And Caleros mentioned the fact that if he was in the contest, he might have to, you know, feign a beard somehow and put on the ad t-shirts. Saw at least a half a dozen of those. So people were on to the key of the contest were the abs, because we saw Strevy shirtless here, and he still looks like he can play. Other than that knee, I'm sure he could.
12: I hope I look like that when I'm retired. And it won't. Yeah, it would be pretty great.
14: Sorry, Derek. I love you too much to complete this conversation.
12: Some dreams go a little bit too far. So we talked a bunch about Chris Strebler. Jake Ceresna in week number one. What an acquisition for the Bombers.
14: I'm trying to do the math. 3 times 18, 30, 54. Yeah, that's not
12: CFL
14: happening.
12: CFL record, 54
14: yeah,
12: sacks.
14: That's not happening. But I was listening to you guys on the way in earlier, and the idea that this guy is going to compliment Willie Jefferson the way he is. We talked so many years about Jackson Jeffcoat and how imperative Jeffcoat was to Willie's success all those years. I would say that maybe Ceresna has the ability to make life easier for Willie and maybe allow the Bombers to get more out of him. I think that'll be a double whammy effect in a good way.
13: Greg, they get one more dominant defensive lineman, the four of us could play in the back end and cover, okay? Because there will be no time. We will not have to worry about this. They are one guy away from just having such an elite level. It would be incredible.
12: Cam Lawson, David Reese, Kadrin Jenkins, Michael Fletcher. Obviously, Cam Lawson has significant CFL experience, but Newer Gatkuth, four rookies. If they find that other guy, what has been missing from this defense the last couple years? What are the beefs you hear about the number one ranked defense in the CFL?
14: Yeah, exactly. The lack of pressure. And I think sometimes we forget that pressure means faster decisions by the quarterback, which often means more mistakes by the quarterback. It's just not about sacks. It's just not about knockdowns. It's not even getting your hands on the guy. It's forcing him to do things quicker than he would want to do otherwise. And the benefits to the other eight players on defense are immeasurable.
12: When the years I was able to chart out every CFL game, I'll say this stat forever. A quarterback under pressure was 80% more likely to throw an interception, almost twice as often. Pressure, it busts. What did you make of the offense in week number one, scoring 28 of their 30 points?
14: Well, you know, here's the thing. We often get wrapped up in and the struggles of the Bomber defense, or offense rather, over the last couple of years. But when they work and when they do what they're capable of doing, they're as impressive as any in the league. The whole question about whether Brady got the ball enough, I'm with Doug. Did you win the game? Yep. Then you ran the ball enough. I'm also with you. Could you have run him more? 100%.
12: You could have run him more. I'm just saying.
14: But who knows how much. Once again, it's like the puck over glass in hockey. You don't know how much of Zach's success was based on the fact that the Stampeders were on their heels anticipating another 8, 9, 12-yard run by Brady Oliveira. So the mix works. But, yeah, more Brady is never a bad thing.
12: Especially when I've got him in CFL Fantasy, everybody. 680 CGLB Fantasy League is the place to be. Time for Doug Brown's keys to a Blue Bomber victory. Sometimes games against Hamilton going into bye weeks have been sticky for the Winnipeg Blue Bombers. Doug Brown, how can the Blue Bombers win tonight?
2: A little bit of a revenge game for Hamilton too, right? From the one that got away from them a little bit last year. But anyways, my three keys to the game, I'm going back retro. I'm going Andrew Harris style. I got to have 20 touches for Brady. I love that number. Key to success number one for the Winnipeg Blue Bombers. Key to success number two, I don't need three sacks just from Jake, just three from the defense, period. Bo Levi Mitchell will go into a hole if he gets some physical play in front of him. So three sacks from the defense, and my third and final key to the game, more clean football from Zach Claris. Got a little ambitious with the 2-1 ratio. Last week, I think he was 1-1, right? It was a badly tipped ball that was his interception, but if he can stay that 1-1, keep the turnovers down, stop from forcing the ball down the field, I think they'll do an excellent job.
12: On the three sacks from the defense, the Ticats, who they're playing tonight, as I finally got to their team name, making a change at center. Chris Kolonkowski has a groin injury, so former Bomber Liam Dobson sliding over to center. Nathaniel Dumoulin-Duguay going in at right guard. Dumoulin-Duguay, not a guy with a ton of playing time, so maybe opportunities for interior pressure. Hamilton will certainly be ready to accommodate that, but just something we should note as the Bombers take on the Hamilton Tiger Cats. Those are Doug Brown's keys to the game at 7:14. On the other side of this break, Christian O'Mell. Find out if he's in a fur coat when you talk to him.
14: I will ask him.
12: He's a tall cat, so he may need a large one, but he's going to talk to Pat Neufeld, the Bombers guard. Looking forward to his conversation with Pat Neufeld, and we'll get an update on the weather as it has clouded over here at Princess Auto Stadium. Peter Quinlan with the weather coming right up, and G-Mac will take over from here. Thank you, my friend.
14: Have a great call. We'll see you at halftime.
12: We're on our way up to the booth as you are listening to Princess Auto. Blue Bomber football on 680 CJOB.
15: I'm Global News meteorologist Peter Quinlan here with your Bombers game day forecast. Looking at a little bit of a northwesterly breeze, 20 gusting to 40, slight risk of showers or an isolated thunderstorm that might result in a few brief game delays. But I actually think it's just going to be mostly cloudy. There probably won't be much in terms of the game delays. We'll see temperatures around 18 degrees, then back to 17 about halftime, 16 probably on your way home. So I'd wear an extra layer. Definitely have the rain jacket with you. And in terms of gameplay, I think the only risk of delays is because of the thunderstorms. Winds won't be super strong, just a little bit breezy at times. Go Bombers, go!
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9: Hey Bomber fans, I'm Tamana Kang. Did you know that the Bomber star defensive tackle Jake Ceresna has also done some acting? Ceresna was an extra in the FX drama about Aaron Hernandez, the former Patriots tight end turned murderer. Unsurprisingly, Ceresna played a football player. Also in the cast was former Red Black safety Anthony Chaffee. Filming on the series wrapped in 2024, just in time for Ceresna to join the Argos for a run to the Grey Cup.
10: Thank you, Tamana. Greg Mackling with you from the Princess Auto pregame tailgate area where it's been absolute bedlam this evening. Christian O'Mell joins me from the sidelines. And Christian, you were here in the tailgate area just in time to see the Chris Streveler lookalike contest. I don't know how much you caught of that, but this area was absolutely packed. Strevy sat down with us for a conversation. You would have thought that I can't even think of anybody bigger right now. Just think of your favorite actor, your favorite performer sitting down for an interview. It was NFL-esque.
11: The mayoral race is in the fall, right? Like, it feels like if he entered into it right now, he'd be the favorite, just the way that he's able to be the star of the show. I'm just glad that it's only 18 degrees and not like 30 with all these people in fur coats, because that could have been a health hazard. Those things are hot. And it looks great, right? It looks like he, you know, is copped in a time machine from 2019. He's got the fur coat. He's got the six pack. It's like, oh, this is the same guy, but he's done playing football. And so it's kind of a reminder of how long this kind of Bomber golden age has been, where this guy can come up out of obscurity, become a cult hero, go to the NFL for a few years, try that. We had a pandemic, comes back. He is here for a couple more years, has a couple bad injuries, and now he's feted like a hero, and he's just in his early 30s. And yeah. What a life to live, and to be such a hero here in Winnipeg. It's cool to see.
10: Yeah, and of course, you've been along for that entire ride, and it's just great to see him getting his due upon his return. Such a fan favorite, someone that was always prepared to give back to the fans. He spoke so much of the culture, and really, that's what it's all about. And that's what's led to the Blue Bombers over the past 8 seasons, Christian, at home, 56 wins, 5-6 wins, 14 losses, an 800 win percentage. The next closest team, the Toronto Argonauts, have 27 losses at home, almost twice as many losses as the Blue Bombers have over that same time period, and another sellout here at Princess Auto Stadium.
11: Yeah, the last time they were below 500 at home was 2016, right? Every season since then, they've been up 6-3. They've been 7-2. There's been 8-1. They were 7-0 in that shortened season. I mean, even last year, right, it felt like a down year. They went 7-2 here, including an absolute pasting of these Tiger Cats in late September, 40-3. So they have, you know, a big part of being good in sports is making home field a real advantage. And in 2026, we've seen it in the Stanley Cup playoffs. We've seen it in the NBA Finals. We've seen it in the NFL. Home field means less than it ever has, because travel is easier with charter flights. I think there's more of an understanding of how do people take care of their bodies. I think there's an understanding of bedtimes and all that and better eating. And I think people do a better job on the road. As it appears to start, I think it just started to sprinkle here at the field, Greg. I'm under the cover of the awning, but I could see out on the field. It looks like things are falling. I don't know. Can I walk out and touch? I stick up my hand. And it's very light. It's
10: You're
11: very
10: not light. Sugar.
11: No, here we go. No, it's coming down. It's raining just a tiny bit. I wouldn't call it a downpour, but it's starting to pick up a little bit. Yeah, I'm getting wet. I'm standing just on the edge of the field now and getting wet.
10: So we all know the quarterback is the key position on any football team. However, I suggest to you a quarterback is nothing without an offensive line.
11: Correct. And we saw that last year, right? It felt like there was times when the protection for Zach Kolaris maybe wasn't as good as it could have been. That's why they went out and got Jarrell Broxton, right? That was a big free agent pickup for them. And the man beside him, Pat Neufeld, he's been here for a while. He's protected Zach Kolaris the whole time he's been here, and I caught up with him just a few minutes ago. Another home opener, Pat. How much juice does this give you?
0: Oh, it's unbelievable. We're excited to go, excited to play in front of the best fans in the CFL. We'll let it loose when the balls get kicked off, and have a great night.
11: For you, being between Ellsbury and Broxton, how's that going?
0: It's awesome. Communication's great. Physicality's high. Another opportunity to go out and showcase who we are.
11: What makes Hamilton's front tough for you guys?
0: Dynamic. They get after the ball. They shift around and stem their front. So we'll have our hands full, but we're a confident group, and it's going to be a great game.
11: Well, good luck. Have fun.
0: Thank you. Appreciate it.
11: Pat Neufeld, he's had a lot of these home openers, Greg, and he's been a part of the Bomber team. I mean, Hateman, Stanley Bryant have been on that line for so long, and at some point, they will not be here anymore. There's a non-zero chance this is their last home opener, right? Only they know the answer to that. Maybe they don't even know the answer to that yet, and they'll know more when the season is over, but there's no time for taking it all in. It's time to just get the job done and go 1-0 this week.
10: Yeah, and on the flip side, of course, the defensive line and putting pressure on Bo Levi Mitchell tonight is going to be a key, as we saw last week in Calgary. Jake Ceresna, in case you hadn't heard, he had 3 sacks last week. And so anything close to replicating that effort tonight should put the Bombers in a position to at least talk about a victory tonight.
11: The craziest thing is that would have tied him for second on the team last year in sacks. And they played one game. It goes to show you the sack totals last year were pretty low. James Waters leading away with 6 and a bunch of guys at 3. But yeah, instant dividends. Now, on that last drive, of course, they got sacked, but also gave up 108-yard touchdown drive, right? That's something that I'm sure, that's the last time they were on the field. 6 in their craw, I'm sure. And they want to come out and make amends. Bo Levi Mitchell, we know how hard it is to get him on the ground, how quickly he gets the ball out. Only 5 incompletions last week. Didn't throw for a touchdown. Got them to the 1-yard line a bunch. They kept punching it in from there. But you know how efficient he is, right? And how hard it is to disrupt his flow. It's going to be a big task for this Bomber front tonight. But if they're able to do that, that might be the number one thing it takes to get the W.
10: Well, Christian, it'll be interesting to see if the Blue Bombers can go 1-0 again. Any lineup changes in the last little bit here that you can tell us about?
11: No, I think we're good, Greg. Just the rain is starting to fall a little bit harder. I'll just tell you that much. So I'm going to step out of the rain and into the shade. The players don't get that luxury, but they're a lot tougher than I am.
10: Yeah, well, Christian O'Mell will be standing on the sidelines bringing us details as it pertains to injury and other sideline activities and, of course, keeping you up to date on all the stats as well when it comes to maybe the bets you might be placing on tonight's game. It's the Blue Bombers, it's the Hamilton Tiger Cats, two teams that have shared an incredible amount of history. Bo Levi Mitchell against Zach Kolaris. How many times does Brady Oliveira get the ball tonight? Can the Bombers move to 2-0 as they work towards their first bye? I can't believe we're talking about a bye in week 3, but that's where we're at. Derek Taylor, Doug Brown standing by to bring you the play-by-play, whether you're listening on iHeartRadio, Radio Player Canada, CJOB.com, or tuned in on the radio. 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
20: Global news at kickoff, I'm Navi Ball. An argument at a William White neighborhood business has turned fatal. Winnipeg police were called to the 200 block of Salter Street around 8 Monday night. Police say a man went inside of business and he was approached by several people. They started arguing and investigators say the victim was assaulted with a weapon and the suspects took off. The victim was taken to hospital in critical condition and he died of his injuries. This is Winnipeg's 16th homicide of the year. Meanwhile, Canada-U.S. Trade Minister Dominic LeBlanc says Ottawa has to ensure Canadian business and the economy can navigate U.S. uncertainty. He says U.S. President Donald Trump's style is not to offer what he calls eternal certainty. Trump said this week he was not looking to renew the Canada-U.S.-Mexico agreement on trade. U.S. Ambassador to Canada Pete Hoekstra told a summit earlier today when Trump says the U.S. doesn't need anything from Canada, Trump's actually looking for ways to collaborate. And 17,000 addresses in Portage La Prairie are next on Canada Post's list to move to community mailboxes. They're part of nearly 500,000 across the country, which will be converted in the coming weeks and months. The post office has an ultimate plan to move 4 million homes from door-to-door service to community boxes. News on the hour on the Half of Winter Breaks on 680 CJOB and now live to your Winnipeg Blue Bombers football at Princess Auto Stadium.
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10: We are live from the Bobbering Media Center at a suddenly soaked with rain Princess Auto Stadium. We took our walk up to the booth under 10 minutes ago, dry as a bone, now absolutely pouring on the field. How much water the giant Canadian flag can hold will be tested in the pregame today. I'm Derek Taylor alongside the Hall of Famer Doug Brown. Bombers and Hamilton Tiger Cats. After Doug, the Bombers got off to a pretty convincing, satisfying start to the season last week.
21: Yeah, we were all optimistic that they were going to be a very good football team, and they weren't a great football team, but they were quite good for an opening act and performance on the road against a team they had not beaten in three tries last year. So very much to look forward to. And as we brought up briefly in the pregame show, I can't remember the last football team where the big ticket free agent acquisitions and signings made such a pronounced impact on a game so early in the year, adjusting to a new system.
1: It was Jake Ceresna leading the way with three sacks. It was Tim White leading the way receiving with five catches for 60 yards and a touchdown. Two big-time free agent acquisitions, big-money free agents as well, paying dividends immediately. What do they have in store for the Hamilton Tiger Cats? Of course, that was Tim White's team for his entire CFL career. A little chance for Tim White to give something back to the organization that let him come to Winnipeg. I always look forward to those kind of games.
21: Yeah, you know, and Zach Cloris is a guy that understands these dynamics. He's been on a few football teams himself. He understands how personal it is for a player when you square off against a team that let you get away. And so I would imagine Tim White is going to have many opportunities with the football today, and that's a good thing for the Winnipeg Blue Bomber offense.
1: Today's game brought to you by Play Now. Bet on blue. Enjoy responsibly. We'll do the starting lineups. We'll have the coin toss. Doug Brown's three keys to the game when we return. 5.5 minutes to kick off. It's Princess Auto Blue Bomber football on 680 CJOB.
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1: 4 minutes to kick off here from Princess Auto Stadium, the Bombers and Hamilton Ticats. Bombers 1-0 after the win against Calgary. The Ticats 0-1 after an opening week loss to the Montreal Alouettes. 16 degrees, and it says light rain here. Visually, I would say it's a little stronger than light rain, as several people, by which I mean hundreds and thousands, have ducked underneath cover here at the stadium, Doug Brown.
21: Yeah, the good news is, though, I mean, this weather has been so erratic of late, it could be glorious and sunny within, you know, halfway through the first quarter. Anything is possible, even a tornado warning, I'm sure, at some point up here in the booth. We'll see.
1: We certainly hope to avoid any of that. Peter Quinlan from Global News gave us his forecast that we should probably expect this, but nothing to the extent he thought would affect the game. We fingers crossed for no lightning in the area and that this football game can progress as expected. Pat Neufeld and Tanner Cadwallader sent down for the coin toss, where they give hugs to former Bomber Kenny Lawler, who for last season was an MOP candidate for the first 8 weeks. A strong start for him as we go down to the referee, Ben Major.
24: Done. So we have a special coin today, guys. The Canada Gold logo. Okay, that's going to be heads. And the team logo, the Winnipeg logo, is tails. Here's the visiting team. What's your choice?
25: Tails.
24: Tails is the call. Myrna, do us the honors, please. Tails is the call. Okay, it's a heads. You've won the toss. Winnipeg defers their choice to the second half. You want to receive? Where do you want to kick from?
25: Kick from there.
24: Kick from there. Hamilton will defend this end. Receive at this end.
1: As Mike O'Shea will always, always do when weather is a factor, they win the toss, he defers to the second half, and we could have, as we mentioned last week, one of Doug Brown's favorite moments, a double kickoff for the Winnipeg Blue Bombers. That means the defense will start. The starting line as for St. Andrews Parts and Power, where you'll say, that guy helped me. For more, head to standrewspartsandpower.ca. Let's meet the Blue Bombers starting defense.
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6: 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Strip loin, medium rare.
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9: 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Mac and cheese.
22: 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A nice juicy steak.
25: Kyrie Wilson, linebacker. Fried chicken.
26: 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Lemon pepper wings, hot honey sauce on the side.
27: Dietrich Nichols, halfback. Haitian food.
28: 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My mama's food.
29: 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French toast.
30: 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Conch salad.
31: 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Lasagna.
1: 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With about 2 minutes to kick off and the rain actually letting up a little bit, and a little more sun coming into the sky, a little more brightness, let's say. We don't not see the sun. Time to Doug Brown to shine some knowledge on us with his three keys to a Blue Bomber victory.
21: Key number one, we're going retro. It's my favorite old Andrew Harris stat that was a key to victory so many times during his playing career in Winnipeg. It was 20 touches. I want 20 touches for Brady. I don't care how they come, hell or high water. In the running game, receiving, these throwing passes, 20 touches. Brady Oliveira taking snaps, whatever. Key number two, three sacks for the defense against Bo Levi Mitchell. Ceresna got that all by himself last week. I don't think it's too much for this upstart front four we're seeing rush the passer. And my third key to the game would be more clean football by Zach Kolaris. 2-1 touchdown to interception ratio would be outstanding. We'll survive with a 1-1 as long as it's only one turnover from Zach Kolaris as well. So those are my three keys to the game.
1: All right. Jake Ceresna, three sacks last week. Last season, the leader for the Bombers had six sacks. So between us, how long did you reasonably think it would take Ceresna to get three sacks?
21: I mean, I would think a reasonable expectation for a guy of his capabilities, I would say six games, you know, to get a sack every other game for a guy. I mean, he does play interior and on the edge, so he does get many one-on-one rushing opportunities, but a sack every other game gets you around 9 or 10, which is very achievable for a guy like Jake. To get three in week one was exceptional.
1: Yeah, last year had that knee injury. As he mentioned, it ended the season on Labor Day. The three seasons before that, he averaged 10 sacks a season. So that he's off to a pretty good start. Bomber fans are very happy with. The Bombers, who paid him a lot of money in free agency, are very happy with. Willie Jefferson, who works next to him, very happy with. And I think we're all happy to see 94 in blue and gold. Bombers working left to right. They are in their blue shirts with gold pants and gold helmets. Hamilton in the white jerseys, black helmet, black pants. And we have the opening kickoff brought to you by Harvest Honda. It is up into the air to Isaiah Wooden at his 10-yard line. He is incredibly dangerous. 25, 30, he gets walloped and planted to the ground at the 31-yard line. Brody Clark and Ethan Stewart, a couple of rookies down to put down Isaiah Wooden. And on comes Bo Levi Mitchell and his Hamilton Tiger Cats offense. Bo last week against Montreal, 34 of 39, 87% completion rate for 307 yards, but the Ticats fell to the Montreal Alouettes. But just an absurd completion rate for a quarterback in a single game. Changes on their offensive line that we will discuss as the Bombers come out with Lawson surrounded by Ceresna and Jefferson. First and 10, handed off to Roundtree, found a hole, but then found Kyrie Wilson at the 35-yard line. Wilson backed up a little bit, and that'll be a gain of about four.
21: That was a nice job addressing the run. Hamilton obviously saw some vulnerabilities from Dedrick Mills and what Calgary was able to do in the run game in the first half against Winnipeg. So not surprised they came out running the ball and halfway to the sticks.
1: Three defensive ends now as Reese came on. We've got Ceresna on right defensive end. And the Bombers throwing a look at the Ticats. Officially second and five. Michael Fletcher in the middle. Mitchell, draw play to Roundtree. This is going to go okay for them. 40 and then down as Evan Holm comes up to make the tackle. The draw play getting to the Bombers again. And it'll be first down for the Ticats as we are just underway. 13:45 to go here in quarter number one.
21: Some tendency breakers already from the Hamilton Tiger Cats in this game. They did not run the ball well at all last week. And what do? They come out here, first two plays, a couple ground touches.
1: Major Williams, the short side corner, he's a far side away from us. Missed a day of practice this week, but ready to go for the start. Draw played around tree again, straight up field, 50 and across to the 53-yard line before Williams makes the tackle. Another tendency breaker, and that one broke for about 9.
21: Yeah, and that 2.2-yard average they had rushing the ball last week has gone out the window already, almost picking up a first down on the first down handoff. That's a pretty impressive ground game. What a commitment by Hamilton. Just writing a new chapter in their book here, really, really emphasizing the ground game in the early going.
1: Jake Dolagala on for short yardage, officially second and one for the Ticats. Dolagala, with his 6'7", 242-pound frame, eases over the line to the midfield stripe, and that'll be another Hamilton first down in today's game. Brought to you by Play Now, Manitoba's local legal and secure gambling site.
21: Suffice to say, the torrential downpour is now a beautiful sunny day here at the stadium
1: with a
21: rainbow.
1: With a beautiful rainbow flashing down in the stadium. Mitchell communicating, shouting out the calls. The Ticats didn't go to a huddle. They just will put up the call to former Bomber Myron Mitchell out wide to the right-hand side. Four-man front for the Bombers, and another run play with Roundtree. Busts out to the left-hand side. Turned back in by Griffin, but he's down to the 50-yard line. It'll be a gain of almost 5 as the run game continues for the Ticats.
21: I just love the strategic implications here, the chess game from these coordinators. Always do what your opponent does not expect you to do and try to do it well. So far on this first drive, this might be the first passing scenario we see with Bo Levi because it's been all runs.
1: Bombers go to 7 defensive backs with Jake Kelly come onto the field. This will be the change they make with the injury to linebacker Jaden Woodby. It's not like for like, but it's what they've chosen. Empty backfield, 3-man rush. Bo out wide. Johnny Augustine catches it, but
21: he's
1: runs
21: short
1: out of bounds at the 47-yard line. He might have been able to turn

0: and where the first down marker is, and it just totally escapes him as he goes out of bounds untouched.
1: Well, because if McCarthy isn't careful, this leaks into the end zone, and the Bombers could get the ball at the 40. This will be a good punt for what he needed to do. McCarthy backspins it, caught at the 13. Here goes Vavil down at the 20. Brought down. He wants the flag down. It'll be against the Ticats, and we will get to this penalty when we return. 10:59 to go in the first quarter. 0-0 the score. Bombers' first offensive possession coming up. It's Princess Auto Blue Bomber Football on 680 CJOB.
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1: 10:59 to go in the first quarter. 0-0 the score. Whereas it was 10 minutes ago, pouring rain. Now the east side upper deck, people are getting blinded by the sun.
0: Now they're suntanning.
1: Yeah. This is June in Manitoba, everybody. You know exactly what I'm talking about. Hamilton ran the ball pretty well on the opening drive, but they were forced to punt. The Bombers will go first and 10 from their own 28 after a 15-yard no yards call. Tight end to the right is Dante Daniels. All four receivers to the left. Feels like a Brady Oliveira run. And there you go. Oliveira up the middle. Hit very quickly. Pushes forward to the 30. And Brady Oliveira good for two, maybe three. A guy who averaged, Doug, a robust 7.5 yards a carry last week.
0: Yeah, and he got it going from the get-go against Calgary. It was impressive all day long for Brady. Oh, well over 100 yards, bunch of catches in there as well, almost 20 touches, I believe 19 last week, so his involvement was paramount for the offensive success.
1: Bombers set quickly. They don't huddle. They just call out the play. They then fake starting the play here on 2nd and 7. Hamilton shows blitz. Here come 5, 1 off the edge. Oliveira picks it up. The throw low and
0: got it.
1: Down low to get it as Tommy Neal diving and scooped it up. He makes the catch at the 44 for a Blue Bomber first down.
0: Yeah, and they're going to go hurry up. They don't want this review. That was real low and real questionable, so they're trying to get this playoff before anybody gets the wiser. And see if Zach Claris, he gets a snap.
1: And hand it to Brady Oliveira because they're going fast. Brady scoots through the line. Gabe Wallace riding his back to the 50-yard line. Brady good for almost 6 with 327 pounds of Gabe Wallace on his back for reasons that happen only in football.
0: Business as usual for Brady Oliveira. Contact at 2 yards. Get into the scrum. Start mauling the defenders downfield. And the piggyback push from the offensive line. Pick up about 5.
1: 2nd and 5. Hamilton ran a drop play on 2nd and 5. Bombers ran a drop play on 2nd and 5 last week as Tommy Condell shook things up. Hamilton stacks 8 on the line of scrimmage. Here come 4. Kolaris has time across the middle. Neal's caught it in Hamilton territory. 40 and down to the 40, 37-yard line. Zach looked left because it feels like he knew Neal was coming open to the right.
0: And that's brilliant throw by Zach Kolaris. He sees the zone coverage. He sees the linebackers about 9 yards down the field. Drops it just over top. You see those linebackers skying up just to try and get a paw on that. And Zach had just a perfect arc on that football as he puts it into Tommy, Touchdown Tommy, I like to call him, Neald. I love that nickname. That's our new shuttle bus, by the way. It's Touchdown Tommy.
1: Touchdown Tommy.
0: Yeah.
1: Two tight ends, Tuielli to the right, Dante.

0: Daniels to the left. Oliveira runs, dances, gets through the first man, Osai, and then down to the 35, and they will push there for some more. As we're down to 8:20 to go in the first quarter. 0-0 the score as the Bombers' first offensive drive going particularly well.
1: Yeah, well within field goal range right now for Sergio Castillo. Weather's dried up. You get that fresh aura after a nice cleansing rain here at the field. Beautiful day for a sold-out number 15 in the row, a home opener. And the Bomber offense is marching down here, second and very manageable.
0: Three receivers to Kolaris' left. That catch by Neal, 23 yards, by the way. Dembski now motions to the right-hand side. Five-man rush. Kolaris standing in, now scrambles out, fakes the throw, 30. Stays up, spins off. A little Brady Oliveira spin off the first tackler, Ryan Baker. He needed the 27-yard line. They're going to spot him
1: a little short.
0: Yeah, more like the 28, and on comes Bryce Perkins. Short yardage, 6 for 6 last week for the Bombers.
1: Perkins was just money in the bank when it came to short yardage conversions last week. His explosiveness with his lower body, his nimble footwork, just very, very hard to stop. He gets down low at the offensive line, too. He doesn't stand up and get upright after the snap.
0: Perkins under center, the left side of the center, just diving forward with his 6'2", 231-pound frame. I do enjoy how the linebacker shoved him to the ground and then said, "Whoa, what do you mean? Everything's fine." But that will be a Blue Bombers first down as this drive continues. We're in the broadcast booth, which is brought to you by Reliable Heating and Air Conditioning. Stay cool, save big this summer with a new clearance-priced air conditioner today. Zach 2 for 2 for 36. Brady Oliveira 3 carries for 13 yards so far in this one. Long drives for both teams to begin. Three receivers to Kolaris' left. Dembski's faking a wide receiver screen to the left-hand side. They fake the jet sweep that way. Kolaris, oh, he's got Neal open at the 15. Caught it. Oh, up and flips over, and he's down at the 12-yard line. And a Hamilton Ticat is hurt.
1: Damn.
0: The Ticat went low, caught Neal by the leg, spinning him up in the air. And Jamal Peters has not really moved much since he made that hit, unfortunately. He's laying on the 15-yard line.
1: Usually you see the receiver come up worse for wear in a contact like that. That's what we call a helicopter hit, where the DB comes up, hits a receiver running at full speed low, and there's so much velocity with that impact. His legs, and we're talking about Tommy Neal, his legs just helicopter around, absolutely gets turned over. But in this instance, it was the defender that got hurt, which is pretty rare. For he was the one that initiated the contact, and it looked like Tommy Neal was the one that got worse for the wear. But
0: Doug, we're gonna take a break while they look at Jamal Peters. It is 6:10 to go in the first quarter. No score. It's Princess Auto Blue Bomber football on 680 CJOB.
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0: 6:10 to go in the first quarter. Tommy Neal's catch and run for 16 yards. Jamal Peters made the tackle, and Peters took by far the worst of it. He is still actually laying on the 15-yard line. and everything about this tells you he suffered some sort of head injury. He's rolled to his back, but now then he rolled back to his side, and he's been laying on his right side with trainers all over him, teammates kneeling around him. Everything about this feels awful in that way that when we're dealing with head injuries in this era of professional sports, everything just feels terrible for Jamal Peters here.
1: You talk about the velocity of the impact. You have one, you have the receiver catching a ball in space at full speed, and then you got a defensive back coming downhill at full speed. Something's got to give. And every now and then, unfortunately, far too often, someone is worse for the wear. We haven't really seen a slow motion replay of the exact contact. We could tell it was a pretty hellacious hit from just how Tommy Neal got spun in the air, his legs just flying around. But he seems to be no worse for the wear, but that's not the situation with the Hamilton defender here.
0: The fact that we haven't seen a replay, and if anyone could just look over my shoulder and let me know, they brought out a trainer from the side who unzipped a package, which makes me wonder, and actually a
1: stretcher
0: is coming on. So I wondered if they unpacked a cervical collar for Jamal Peters. And yes, now ambulance personnel are wheeling a stretcher onto the field. So you just hope the best for Jamal Peters, who is a heck of a football player. The 27-year-old in his sixth season out of Mississippi State is an all-star level player, but just an awful amount of contact. And the fact we haven't seen a replay, I feel, is very intentional. We're going to go back to break with 6:10 remaining in here as we continue with the injury break. It's Princess Auto Blue Bomber Football on 680 CJOB.
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0: 6:10 to go in the first quarter here at Princess Auto Stadium. Paramedics have come on with a stretcher. One trainer for the Ticats stabilizing Jamal Peters' head while Bomber trainers contribute and doctors as well. They're all taking care of Bomber's defensive back, Jamal Peters, injured on a tackle on a Tommy Neal catch. And the stadium is quite silent. His Ticats teammates standing around him, Willie Jefferson, Retta Cramdy, Jonathan Moxie, who would have played with Peters, onto the field to watch from a distance as it stopped this game for what appears to be a serious injury.
1: And they have a backboard out there, so hopefully it is just precautionary. You see this far too often, but when it does happen, usually you're just hoping that they're taking precaution just to make sure. They always guard on the side of, worst case scenarios. They don't really know until they get him to a hospital or a treatment facility where they can diagnose properly with some of the equipment that is available to them. So, yeah, taking every precaution right now, all the trainers on the football field.
0: Yeah, they're going to attempt to slide a backboard underneath them to get him onto the gurney or the stretcher that is wheeled out. And I mean, we could all remember the ones we've seen, right, of how violent football is. Jack Hintzberger, the young BC Lions linebacker, hit Peyton Logan on a return. Hintzberger never played again, right? I was unfortunately at the Montreal-Ottawa game when Jonathan Hefny suffered his injury.
1: And, I mean, Hefny was never the same.
0: And can happen in a split second, and it doesn't happen often. Like, doesn't happen at this level often, thank goodness. But it's a reminder of just what these guys put themselves at risk for.
1: Yeah, I mean, there's catastrophic injury protections out there now, and for good reason, because this game can be so brutal and so devastating. And like I say, you hope all the care and attention being taken right now is out of precaution, out of let's just make sure that nothing is worsened by rushing this situation. But you have to be alarmed just by the state of the personnel that is on the field right now and the time this is taking.
0: Yeah.
1: They're taking this very, very seriously. And we have not seen a replay.
0: No.
1: At all. So,
0: you can't be too cautious here, right? Like, if you went back, we overdid it. Yeah, thank you.
1: No.
0: Thank you for, if he's fine, if he walks out of hospital tomorrow morning, fantastic. Because by all rights, he's going directly to the hospital to be checked out by doctors, and we pray it all turns out well for Jamal Peters.
1: They're wheeling out the stretcher right next to him, though, so it looks like they're going to transport him from that backboard. They're going to put him on the stretcher right now. And hopefully you can get a wave to the crowd. Even though, you know, it's a Tiger Cat player, I'm sure the Bomber fans would be very happy to see some sort of acknowledgement from you. Always look for that from a player, no matter what team it is. You know, if they can put everybody at ease.
0: Yeah, half the Bomber team on the field just watching from afar, giving their support to Jamal Peters, because...
1: Round of applause here from the fans.
0: Yep.
1: Teammates all coming over.
0: And it's for Peters, how many times in his life has he rallied up to make a tackle on a pass coming across the field?
1: Yeah, very routine. Very routine for him, right? Very experienced guy. It's not like, you know, this is his first foray into professional football and he got in over his head. It's a very common play for him coming up ferociously, trying to make a big hit on a receiver coming across the middle at full speed, and just the way they connected obviously led to this situation. Less than ideal.
0: Jonathan Moxie goes over to say words to his former teammate. Peters has his arms crossed across his stomach and his torso. His head is strapped down, and they're going to wheel him to the sideline and take him off. A very nice applause here from the crowd at Princess Auto Stadium. Just an awful moment that, as a regular guy, I kind of don't know how pro athletes move from this moment to, by the way, it's 1st and 10 from the 11-yard line, and we either have to score a touchdown or defend a touchdown. It's awful, and we certainly wish the best for Jamal Peters. Should we hear anything, we will absolutely pass that along. 6 minutes to go in the first quarter. 0-0 the score. It is the Bombers in the red zone. 1st and 10 from the Hamilton 11. Tight end and fullback in the game. Kolaris fakes it to Oliveira. To his right. To the end zone for Neal. Touchdown. Tommy lost it. He had it in his hands. And Tommy Neal, a drop in a second straight game. I said touchdown Tommy just a bit too early.
1: Touchdown Tommy had a little bit of a wet football, it appears, or maybe his gloves were wet or something. He certainly had it for a moment. He's looking down at his gloves right now. Just could be too much moisture on that football. He is wide open in the corner route and just can't secure it. At no point does he have full possession of that ball. That's the right call, unfortunately. Zach Claris won't get much more open receivers and opportunities like that for a major.
0: 2nd and 10 now for the Bombers from the Ticats 11-yard line. 4 receivers to Kolaris' left. 4-man rush. Kolaris, a lot of time. The in route tipped up and get to the ground. It does. Incomplete. It was almost scooped up by Quavian White, but it falls to the ground incomplete. And what was an excellent drive will end with a short Sergio Castillo field goal attempt.
1: Yeah, a little bit disappointing, obviously, for the Bomber offense. Such a meticulous drive, marching all the way down the field. Started with a penalty on the return. And then a wide open Tommy Neal on the corner route, and he just drops it. It's hard to fathom that they're trying to kick a field goal here, because that was as sure a touchdown as they get if he could just hold on to that football, but not able to.
0: 19-yard field goal attempt, the hold by Jamison Sheehan, and the kick is up and good. 5:16 to go in the first quarter. Winnipeg leads it by a score of 3-0. Doug Brown's color commentary is brought to you by Namath Diamonds. Ready to help you celebrate your anniversary, head to Namath Diamonds in Southdale Square. We will break. The Bombers kick off on the other side. Pardon me, the defense will be out. First and 10, it's Prince Asano, Blue Bomber football on 680 CJOB.
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0: 5:16 to go in the first quarter. 11-play, 71-yard drive ends with a 19-yard Sergio Castillo field goal. Just making a note, should have been a touchdown, but Tommy Neal let it go in the end zone. Bombers with a 3-0 lead. Tight end to the left, three receivers to the left as the Ticats go from their 40. Bow to throw, in route. Lawler had to reach behind himself to make the catch before the tackle by Major Williams around the 46.
15: Lawler doesn't seem to get many easy catches, even the short to medium routes here off target by Bo Levi in a hurry to get rid of that behind Kenny Lawler, but he just always finds a way to contort his body and bring that ball in. Incredible receiver in the CFL.
0: Ticats make a couple substitutions. The Bombers choose not to substitute for this second and 3-play 7-yard gain by Lawler. Augustine in the backfield now motions out to the left. Mitchell looking to pump fake, now going deep for Carrick. Wheatball on Moxie. Wheatball's got it at the 20 and tackled near the 15-yard line. The former Bomber, Carrick Wheatball, with a massive gain.
15: You know, and Wheatball really had to wait on that ball from Bo Levi. He had the separation initially, and then the ball kind of hangs up in the air. You can watch the coverage catch up with Wheatball there. Moxie able to make a play on it, but can't disrupt the hands. And the great concentration, being aggressive, come back to the football with Wheatball bringing that in, securing it for an explosive play down the field.
0: 48-yard catch and run for Carrick Wheatball. Ticats in the red zone. The Winnipeg 16, first and 10. Handed off, Roundtree bounces outside to the left into the arms of Kyrie Wilson, who wrestles him down around the 11. We'll call it a gain of 5 with 3:30 to go in the first quarter.
15: Yeah, we talked about this in the pregame show with Paul Appelese that Bo Levi Mitchell, he sees the one-on-one. He is going to take it all day, and not a perfect throw by him. You can say it a little bit behind Wheatball, but still able to come down with some strong hands on the ball.
0: Kyrie Wilson off, Michael Ayers on to give him a little extra weight up front. A sort of five-man front with Serezna off the offense's right side. Second and 5, Ticats for the Bombers 11. Mitchell standing in, guns it, caught by Keandre Smith, who walks into the end zone for the touchdown. Smith just posted up, got as far away from Dietrich Nichols as he could, and Keandre Smith is in for his first touchdown of the season.
15: The pressure was coming in on Bo Levi, but it wasn't going to get there in time, and he surveys and just throws a rocket
1: right on the numbers, and Smith takes it in for the major. That was a little too easy, and what a precise pass by Bo Levi Mitchell.
0: I wasn't able to tell. Did Nichols slip or fall down?
1: He just, or it looks like he was playing too far off of it. I'm not sure if it was, you know what? Yeah, you know what? He did come off the ground. There, I think he was driving on the ball and he slipped.
0: Mark Leggio, the former Bomber, kicking this one up and through with 2:40 to go in the first quarter. It's now Hamilton 7 and Winnipeg 3. Get a little kickoff action. We'll tell you that today's game is brought to you by Play Now, Manitoba's local legal and secure gambling site. Bo Levi Mitchell, 4 for 4 for 68 yards. Hamilton's run game going better. 5 carries for 32 yards is more than they had all last week, the game against Montreal. Unexpected the way first half last week against Calgary and that drive there, the way this Bombers defense has been hit by opposing offenses is unexpected with what we saw through 18 games last year.
1: Yeah, it's pretty bizarre. The vulnerabilities, right, in the passing game down the field, a 48-yard strike from Bo Levi Mitchell. I mean, that's what match coverage is designed to take away from. It's supposed to frustrate the opposing quarterback by forcing them to take shorter stuff, intermediate stuff, and taking away the big play deep threat down the field. And that's exactly what was the catalyst to this drive, that 48-yard strike to Wheatfall. That set the table for the easy pitch and catch for Bo Levi into the end zone. So the run game has been pretty strong, surprisingly strong for the Tiger Cats, but Bo Levi Mitchell has been dialed in.
0: Mark Leggio's kick is a short one. Vavil up to get it at the 15-yard line, left side, back to the right, 25. He's going to try to get the edge. 30, 35, stops and goes, 40, 45, and he's whacked as he hits the ground by Jordan Crook. A good return from Trey Vavil, who averaged a very healthy 23 yards on his kick returns last week, but an incredible 26 yards on his punt returns last week.
1: Now that's outstanding field position, automatic from Trey Vavil. And he just, you know, it wasn't a sprint this time. He had to sift his way through. Uncanny field vision, ability to see those cracks and seams open up before they were even materialized.
0: 31 yards on the return from the 45. Tight end to the right is Dante Daniels. Fake it to Oliveira in true play action. Kolaris standing in, gunning the deep comeback. Wide side caught by Tim White in Hamilton territory. Baker's got him. He breaks through that tackle, and he's put down at the Hamilton 42-yard line. There's a quick 23 for the former Ticat, Tim White.
1: And Tim White is not going out of bounds against the Hamilton Tiger Cats. He is not the biggest guy. He is not the most physical receiver, but he's playing his own football team. He's right by the sideline. He says, uh-uh, turns it around, brings it back upfield, invites the contact, and he's fired up to play against Hamilton tonight.
0: White, the second receiver to the right-hand side, first and 10 from the Hamilton 43. Give to Oliveira. Dances, shuffles to the left, and won't find much room. He may get down to almost the 41-yard line, so we'll call that a gain of almost 2.
1: Inside zone play, trying to cut back just against the grain to the weak side. I think he gets cleaned up there by the D end. That's a pretty small game for Brady. He normally, first contact there, gets at least 3 or 4 more after the fact, but this time hemmed up pretty good, puts Zach Claris in a second and long situation.
0: 5-receiver set. They call it 2nd and 9 from the Hamilton 42. Under a minute to go here in the second. 4-man rush. Kolaris has time. Oh, he's got Dembski on the corner route. Caught at the 5. Touchdown! Not dropping that corner route. Nick Dembski with his first touchdown of the season.
1: Nick Dembski with explosive separation from the trailing defender. Zach Claris had one missed opportunity with a wide open Tommy Neal. This time they make no mistake on the connection to Nick Dembski. Almost the same route, a little farther out, and Nick Dembski caps it off, executes to the tee with a major to put Winnipeg back in front.
0: It's remarkable. This is what they used to bludgeon the Ticats in that 40-3 win last season. And somehow it's available to them again this season. Sergio Castillo's convert is up and good with 36 seconds to go in the first quarter. Winnipeg 10 and Hamilton 6. They hit that over and over and over again against Hamilton last season. They had that corner out to Neild. Should have been a touchdown. That one to Dembski, a 41-yard touchdown. Amazing that it's still there.
1: And that was an awesome throw by Zach Claris as well. So he's fortunate. He's got the kind of receivers that can get that open in the end zone in the same quarter. I mean, learn your lesson, but Tim White is probably the quickest guy on this football team. But I tell you, when it comes to explosive speed and separation and route running, Dembski can drop a gear and pull away from anybody, it seems, in this game. His acceleration is very, very elite level, and it was on display there. He's getting older, but he is not slowing down.
0: By the way, I didn't get to mention it during the play-by-play call, but Broxton and Neufeld, whoever was rushing those two guys, just got buried into the ground immediately. Like, this four-man rush is not getting home.
1: And the offensive line's been doing a very good job. They're not getting too much push from the line of scrimmage in the run game so far, but Zach has had a really, really nice pocket to operate from, and we're seeing the dividends pay off right now.
0: 5 for 7 for 117 for Zach as Castillo drives the kickoff. Wooden at his 10-yard line, left side. Turns right, 20, 25 around Griffin, 30. Oh boy, 35.
1: It's coming back.
0: Holman chase, thank goodness for that, as Holm puts him down on the Ticats sideline at the 45-yard line. There is a flag around the 30-yard line, kind of the backside of the play, the direction that Wooden was headed. So
2: holding during the return, Hamilton number 47. The 10-yard penalty, it's going to be first down for Hamilton.
0: That is former Bomber Owen Hubert called for the holding penalty. Great news for the Bombers as it puts the Ticats in a hole. With 27 seconds to go in the first quarter, the Bombers holding a 10-7 lead.
1: One thing we didn't touch on in the pregame show, I think that is part of the appeal and part of the reason the Bombers have sold out 15 games consecutively at home here, is how dominant they are at home. I can't remember the exact stat, but I mean, they win somewhere around four times as much at home than they lose games. So you are pretty much guaranteed a highly competitive game no matter what. And they usually pull out the W's here due to the energy that just trickles down from the fan base. It is quite the environment, and with the number of new players they have, it'll be interesting to see their reaction to it post-game.
0: Fullback to the left-hand side on first and 10. Fake it to Roundtree. Mitchell wants something deep from deep in his own end. Corner out for Lawler! Oh, he just overshot it with the 55, thank goodness, because that had 100-yard touchdown written all over it. Instead, it's an incompletion. I will let you know, for the folks at the CFL, since 2019 regular season, the Bombers are 44-8 at home. 44-8.
1: So that's over five times as many.
0: Yeah.
1: Unbelievable.
0: Crazy.
1: What a run. But Bo Levi right there. That was 100% Kenny Lawler touchdown alone with Deatrick Nichols in the trail position. If he is accurate with that football, they're ahead.
0: Empty the backfield, second and 10. Mitchell, the in-breaking route caught by Myron Mitchell at the 20-yard line. The tackle by Jonathan Moxie. Once again, a team converts a second and long against the Bombers, caught deep in their own end. And when we return for the second quarter, the Ticats will be first and 10 from about their own 20-yard line. 15 minutes are in the books. Bombers rocking a 10-7 lead. It's Princess Auto Blue Bomber Football on 680 CJOB.
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10: Winnipeg Blue Bomber Football on 680 CJOB. 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Kloss, made for more.
0: 15 minutes in the books. The Bombers with a 10-7 lead thanks to a very long Nick Dembski touchdown and a very long incompletion by Bo Levi Mitchell to Kenny Lawler, I said as I had
6: otherwise,
0: a yeah.
6: Otherwise, it would be 14-10. For Hamilton, and you don't see Bo Levi miss opportunities and strikes like that. You could see his body language. He was very upset with himself. The only pass he has not connected on so far, and you're right, the theme of this, it's only week two. It's nothing to get too excited about or upset about, but the vulnerabilities right now in the passing defense is something that's a little bit of an eyebrow raiser at the moment.
0: Christian Amell is with us on the sidelines. Christian, we didn't get to the numbers in the first quarter. What with all the things that happened in the rain and the injury, you've got some numbers for us.
7: Well, yeah, I do want to say the ambulance is still here. They have loaded him in the ambulance, but it hasn't quite left yet. We'll get to the props in just a moment. I want to pass that along first.
0: Yes, thank you for that. Jamal Peters suffering that injury was stretchered off and into the ambulance where they continue to examine him. Dykes, first and 10 for their own 21. Play action. Mitchell wants to stroke this one. He's got one-on-one with Wheatfall again on Moxie. Almost made the one-handed catch. Moxie got into Wheatfall's chest. Wheatfall tried to reach around him. Ball's incomplete.
6: This is uncanny. Bo Levi Mitchell, if he sees one-on-ones anywhere, he just goes after it. Puts up a very catchable ball. This time, much better compete. And the ball is knocked down incomplete. So it's crazy how aggressive he is down the field on the vertical routes.
0: Second and 10 from their 21. Bombers defense just now getting into position, as the Ticats have not really been huddling so far. Mitchell, straight drop, out wide and high, and sort of caught. Ball on the sideline. They're going to rule a catch by Myron Mitchell at the 30-yard line.
6: He didn't have possession until he was out of bounds.
0: Yeah, the Bombers are not buying that this was a catch.
6: This is terrible. Look at this.
0: They are saying a catch at the 30.
6: Look at that. Bobble, bobble, bobble. Oh, that's going to be close. Slow motion makes it real tough.
0: Bobbled. Where's his foot when he does grab it? Foot's in bounds. That's a catch.
6: If he
0: holds it to the ground, that's a catch. That's a great job by Myron Mitchell after almost initially dropping that football. And it's third and short from the 1 yard line, less than one. So Dola Gala comes on. Right side, he's hit behind the line of scrimmage and then rolls off the Bombers tackler.
6: He's just too long. Like, and he gets contact from behind, but he just lies down and he's already across the first down marker. So
0: you're saying it pays to be 6'7", 6'8"?
6: Sometimes.
0: Oh, yeah. Okay.
6: Sometimes in games like football, it's okay to be taller than average.
0: Let's go down. Christian, you have some numbers for us.
7: Yeah, the numbers we're paying attention to for the Bombers props. Kolarz's passing numbers, 259.5. For Oliveira, 92.5 is a pretty high number. And then Tim White, 65.5. He's on his way to that one already.
0: Yeah, Tim White with the catch for 23 yards, and we would expect more to come against his former team. First and 10 from the 32, handed off to Roundtree around one man, through Kelly coming down to make the tackle, and he is up near the 40-yard line. This Hamilton run game way better than they showed last week, as that one is good for about 7. In today's game, brought to you by Play Now, Bet on Blue, enjoy responsibly.
6: Jake Ceresna did not make the play on that last
1: running down, but he took the offensive tackle, took him about 7 yards into the backfield and just dumped him. Roller skates the entire way. Loved the vertical penetration on a run. Number 94 into the backfield and then some.
0: Second and three, tie catch from the 39. Roundtree full head of steam, 45, and up to about the 48-yard line before Kelly and Dietrich Nichols make the tackle. That'll be another tie catch first down as we get toward 12 minutes to go here in quarter number two. Roundtree now 7 carries, and he is going to be up near 50 yards.
1: So that thing the Winnipeg defense did after halftime last week to stop the run, they should probably want to do that now, maybe.
0: I feel like you could institute that at any time now. I'd be okay with that.
1: The run-stopping part of that strategy.
0: First and 10 for the 48. 3 receivers to Mitchell's left. 4-man rush. Mitchell quickly in the flat. Roundtree's got it. He's put to the ground by Tony Jones. The second leading tackler in the CFL last season holds Roundtree to a gain of 2.
1: That's a nice shot by Tony Jones. Trailing across the field, staying with the receiver. It's a strong tackle for minimal pickup right by the sideline. Not allowing any yards after the carry. Bo Levi knows where to go with the football within half a second of that ball being snapped to him. It's uncanny to watch how quickly his releases.
0: Lawler, the wide receiver to the right, opposite Major Williams. 2-on-2 there. Mitchell looking the other side, though. In the hole, caught. Well thrown and just a front of Tony Jones. That one pulled in, and that will be another Hamilton first down as Curley Gittens Jr. makes the catch.
1: It's not a dissection yet of the Blue Bomber secondary, but it's on the way. He is dialed in. He has come. I haven't seen Bo Levi be this sharp in quite some time, and he is attacking the vulnerabilities of this secondary and starting to really get into a scary rhythm.
0: Two tight ends after that 17-yard gain. First and 10 from the Winnipeg 43. Mitchell looking left. Wants to loft this one up and caught by Keandre Smith. Runs him into a hit at the 30-yard line. Major Williams with a tackle. But he waited and knew Smith was going to come open. And it's another Ticats first down.
1: And the pressure's just not getting home now. We're still seeing a 4-man rush. But the Hamilton Tiger Cat offensive line is doing a fantastic job right now keeping Bo Levi clean. I'm really surprised that they haven't got in on him at all. And he is just going through his progressions. He knows instantly where to attack, the coverage he's seeing, and he's executing.
0: 4-man front for the Bombers. 7 defensive backs in. Bacon to Roundtree. Mitchell on a roll to his right. In a run, got Myron Mitchell. He snuck away from Evan Holm at the 15-yard line. Looked like Mitchell, Bo Levi Mitchell, put Evan Holm in a bind. Wasn't sure whether to come up and get Bo or stick with Myron Mitchell. And the Ticats are inside the Bomber 15 with a first down.
1: Bo Levi rolling out, changing the launch point there, able to survey. I mean, he knows where to go with football when he's staying in the pocket. He just bought himself 3 seconds rolling out there. You knew he was going to get a completion. A Bomber defense has to figure something out in a hurry because he is taking them apart piece by piece.
0: Here you go. They put 7 on the line of scrimmage. First and 10 from the Bombers' 14-yard line. All 7 will come. Stopped immediately. He handed it to Roundtree. Reda Cramney busted through, and that is a big loss for the Ticats.
1: Finally, Cramney comes through. He's the overload player on the blitz. They loaded up the line of scrimmage, and he figured out that the running back was coming right down his track. It was a handoff by Bo Levi, and Cramney with the big stick adding to a loss here. The Bombers badly, badly needed a big play like that. Now they have an opportunity to hold Hamilton to a field goal attempt.
0: You wonder if Bo didn't have the option to pull it, or the end was also going to kill if he did pull it. Second and 10, 4-man rush. Under pressure, Mitchell steps up. He's going to scramble the 15, the 10. Bo to the 5, and he's out at the sticks by Tony Jones. Bo Levi Mitchell does neither run nor scramble very often, but there he's good for 11 yards, and it's first and goal for the Ticats.
1: I did not have that on my bingo card, that while under pressure in the pocket, Bo Levi will escape contain and run for a first down. Something he is absolutely not known for.
6: And yet he gets it done. Second and a mile. Bo Levi converts with his legs. First down inside the 5-yard line.
0: He had 20 scrambles all of last season, so roughly one a game. This one has him first and goal from the 4. Fake it to Roundtree. In the flat for Meng, and he's into the end zone for the touchdown. Maxi Meng, the rookie global tight end. They just drag him across the formation, and he's wide open. And it's now 13-10 for the Ticats.
6: Just a polished sequence of plays by Hamilton. Bo Levi Mitchell has not missed a beat in this game. He has been unstoppable. It's like he got the scores and the answers to the test before the exam even begun. And it's pretty incredible to watch him execute right now. He's playing at an extremely high level, and he has the number of this Blue Bomber defense at the moment.
0: Stop me if you've heard this before, but it is a 100-plus yard drive for a touchdown against the Bomber defense, which would have been incredible to say those words last season as Leggio strokes the convert up and through. 7:44 to go in the second quarter. The Bombers now trail it 14-10. We'll break. Kickoff on the other side. It's Princess Auto Blue Bomber football on 680 CJOB.
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0: 7:44 to go in the second. Bombers trailing 14-10. How incomprehensible would this have been last season? A 14-play, 102-yard drive capped off by Maxi Mang's first CFL touchdown, a 4-yard catch and run. That Doug Brown after a 15-play, 104-yard drive against Calgary last week.
6: I mean, is Bo Levi on pace right now for a 500-yard game? It feels like he's got already, you know, close to 200 yards passing. And we're halfway through.
0: 142 on 13 attempts thus far. So
6: 60 yards away from 200, and we're halfway through the second quarter. He is on fire.
0: Mark Leggio kicking off from the 30, left to right. Trey Vavil up to get it. Left side, 15-yard line, 25. 30, cuts back to the left. Hanabaker's got him, and he's down at the 33-yard line with 7:39 to go here in the second quarter. We'll catch up on some breaks. It's Princess Auto Blue Bomber football on 680 CJOB.
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0: 7:39 to go in the second. Bombers have the ball. I want to go down to Christian O'Mell on the sideline. For we've had a lot of phases of the weather today. Where are we at right now?
7: I think we're good. Looking up above, there's some clouds, but it's a lot of blue. I think people in Loge of Section 105, there's like eight people getting just blinded right now by the sun. But on the field, it's in shade and it's dry, and I've taken the raincoat off and it's volatile, but I think we're clear.
0: Perfect. Thank you for that. Bombers first and 10 from their own 33, halfway through the second quarter. Fake it to Oliveira. Kolaris dumps it to Oliveira. Beautifully done. 35-40 at the 42-yard line before he's tackled from behind. Just because you fake it to a guy doesn't mean you can't throw it to him, Doug.
6: Yeah, it looked like a handoff to Brady, and it was really a little bit of play action to get the flow of the defense going to the right, and then Brady slips back to that defense's left side where they'd all already washed down. All the defenders were away. Zach Kolaris, little pop pass, and Brady does a nice job picking up the first down.
0: Yes, at the Bomber 44-yard line. Bombers trailing by four. They'll fake it to Oliveira. Kolaris standing in the pocket, gunning the comeback. Tommy Neal in Hamilton territory. Across the 50 and down across the 45-yard line. That'll be another catch for Neal. Another first down. All the Bomber first downs for Gate West Coin. Winnipeg's most trusted source for gold and silver bullion. 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
6: And true to the pregame comments we heard from Hamilton, they are doing everything and then some to take Brady, Oliveira, and the running game out of this contest. But it's really opened things up for Zach Kolaris. Plenty of opportunities, including a drop touchdown pass. So he's able to really attack it in the air. Tommy Condell adjusting this offensive attack.
0: 23 yards for Neal to the Hamilton 43. Here's Oliveira. Oh, he almost had a chance to pop it outside, but Baker got him from the backside. And Oliveira is held to a gain of two. Baker, the third-year middle linebacker out of UBC. As Oliveira, I believe that'll take him to 5 carries for 15 yards. But Zach, 9 pass attempts for 151 is a crazy number.
6: Yeah, I mean, they're stacking the box. We're seeing 8 guys in there sometimes coming down, anticipating the keys from the offensive line. Guys are coming downhill in a hurry to stuff up Brady. Zach Kolaris has been able to take advantage over the top.
0: Second and 8 from the 41. Neal stays in the block. Now he releases. Kolaris wanted something. Now he scrambles out to his left with Bryant in front. 40. Get around him. Tackled at the 35-yard line. The line to gain is the Hamilton 33, so it'll be 2 yards short. And on comes Sergio Castillo and the field goal team. 1.5 for Mike O'Shea. Yes. 2. Almost never.
6: You wonder if that will change as the season goes on with how effective their short yardage quarterback has been. So you got to earn that trust with Mike O'Shea, right? You got to get money in the bank with him, and then he'll give you opportunities. And they just don't have that right now with their rookie short yardage QB.
0: 43-yard field goal attempt for Sergio Castillo, who is perfect on the season. Snap good, kick up. Off the left, upright, and down.
7: Damn.
0: Sergio Castillo doinked it off the left upright, so no points, and the Ticats will get the ball. The Bombers trailing by 4. 4:33 to go here in quarter number 2. We'll see the Bombers defense on the other side of this break. It's Prince Asado, Blue Bomber Football on 680 CJOB.
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0: 4:33 to go in the second quarter. Bombers trailing 14-10. Sometimes you attempt to take the points, but we get a reminder that field goals are not 100%, even when it's Sergio Castillo. It bangs off the left, upright, and down, and the Ticats get the ball at their own 40-yard line to start this drive. If we have any video reviews today, they're brought to you by our friends at Pioneer Windows and Doors. A stack of receivers and a fullback to the left-hand side, first and 10. Mitchell play action.
20: Knocked down by
0: Tony Jones. He wanted a little drag from Keandre Smith on the right-hand side, but Jones was going full bore at Bo.
1: Yeah, I mean, Tony Jones just comes down unblocked, off the edge, immediately in Bo Levi's face. He's trying to throw that ball around him, and Tony Jones does a nice job just getting his hands up and hitting that football into the dirt.
0: Today's game brought to you by your Manitoba Ford dealers. Second and 10 Ticats from their own 40. Three receivers, including Lawler, to the right-hand side. Carrick Wheatfall out wide to the left. Mitchell, straight drop. Pressure around him. Oh, one-on-one down the left side! One-handed attempt at the 25, and it's caught! Is that Wheatfall again at the 23? A massive gain, 47 yards.
1: And Moxie can't even believe it. A one-handed grab, another go route, just a running race inside the numbers, left side of the field. Moxie's there with them. He's got one arm tied up, and it's not enough. Bo Levi with an incredible aerial attack on display so far in this half.
0: Wheatfall sold him a little bill of goods and made a one-handed catch at the other end. We talked about a Tim White revenge game for Carrick Wheatfall. This is his own revenge game. First and 10, Ticats at the 23-yard line. They hit the three-minute warning without getting a playoff, so we will take the warning. With 3 minutes to go here in the second quarter, the Ticats are threatening again for the Winnipeg 23. The three-minute warning brought to you by Best Sleep and Amish Gallery. Visit them at 953 St. James Street. We will break. Christian O'Malley has an update on Jamal Peters on the other side. It's Princess Auto Blue Bomber Football on 680 CJOB.
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0: Exactly 3 minutes to go here in the second quarter. Bombers trailing 14-10, but they probably should be leading 17-14 if things had gone right. Carrick Wheatfall revenge game. Two catches for 94 yards, including with Jonathan Moxie on him, the one-handed grab that set the Ticats up on this drive. Oh,
6: yeah, I mean, credit to Moxie on that line.

0: Run stop off the draw play. Here's the problem. They've had plenty of second and long opportunities. They have not been able to get off the field whatsoever. Hamilton has converted nearly every single second and long opportunity they've had. The Bombers need to limit this to a field goal.
1: Lawler, the wide receiver to the left, second and 10. Bombers show blitz. They bring seven. Mitchell quick at the five, caught, and dragging into the end zone is Keandre Smith for the touchdown. Mitchell threw it knowing that Smith was going to break in on Dietrich Nichols, and Smith just overpowered Dietrich into the end zone.
0: Winnipeg Blue Bombers bring everyone on that blitz. Doesn't matter. Bo Levi Mitchell too fast with his release. He knows where he's going. He doesn't hesitate. Stands in the face of that heat. And Smith is just too big of a body for Nichols to bring down short of the major scoreline. What a disaster in terms of the secondary vulnerabilities this game. The passing attack for Hamilton has been unrelenting.
1: Oh, Tony Jones almost got through. He was not picked up by a back, but Bo just...
0: Their timing was off a little bit on that too, right? Bo Levi with the smart cadence.
1: As Leggio strokes it up and through with 2:26 to go here in the second quarter. It's now Hamilton 21 and Winnipeg 10. We got a moment for the kickoff, so we go down sidelines to Christian O'Mell.
2: Yeah, I just want to pass along a note that Tiger Cat shared on social media a few minutes ago. That Jamal Peters is conscious and in good spirits. He is in stable condition and is en route to a local medical facility for further evaluation. They carted him right past me, and I could tell he was conscious. I don't think he did the thumbs up thing. He had his arms kind of bounded together, but good to know that he is in good spirits. I think that's the number one thing here, as we all wish him the best.
1: Yeah, absolutely. Peters suffering what appeared to be a head injury in the first quarter of this game after a collision with Tommy Neal, one of those... If you're a sports fan, just those moments, they feel awful. But yes, yeah, certainly the best for Jamal Peters and the Hamilton Tiger Cats on that front. On the other front, I wish they would stop scoring points quite so much, because 21-10 is an uncomfortable place to be for the Winnipeg Blue Bombers with 2:26 to go here in quarter number two.
0: Bo Levi is putting up some scary numbers so far in this half. The Bombers desperately need a response score here before halftime, get some positive plays, get some points on the board to narrow this gap.
1: Leggio's kickoff to Bobble, left-hand side, 20-yard line. Bends back left, 30, into Antti Liitre, who puts him down at the 37-yard line. You mentioned Mitchell's numbers, 13 of 16 for 212 and three touchdowns.
0: I was kind of joking that he was on pace for 500 yards in this game, and if he gets another possession, he probably will be there. He's on pace for over 400 right now with what he's done. A couple touchdowns through the air. Of course, when I had him in fantasy last week, he threw zero touchdowns, but it's not like I'm belaboring that point whatsoever.
1: Dante Daniels, the tight end to the right. 680 CGOB Fantasy League is open. Expecting the run is Hamilton. They get it from Oliveira, 40. Ducked under a guy. Up forward to the 43, maybe 44-yard line. Dante Daniels with a little extra block as Brady Oliveira gets low to find good yards on first down.
0: I mean, they got plenty of time to get in range for a minimum of a field goal. If Zach can get a little bit of a heater going here, making some changes offensively. Big tight end coming off the field.
1: And Gavin Cobb coming back on to go to their base five receiver set. Oliveira split out wide to the left on second and four. Four-man rush. Kolaris gunning across the middle. Dembski in Hamilton territory, 45. Kolaris knew he was coming open on the in-breaking route across the middle, and it's a big gain for Dembski and a first down.
0: Dembski's so smart, settling down in the soft spot at that zone coverage. Zach Kolaris been super accurate so far today in the passes he has thrown. Connects easily to Nick Dembski. These receivers are getting wide open in this game. I didn't think Zach knew he would be in a gunfight here in terms of slinging the ball through the air with Bo Levi tonight, but that's the way it's shaping up.
1: They're both going to have 200 yards at halftime, it looks like. Bombers first and 10 for the Hamilton 43, 1:38 with the clock running left in the second quarter. Tight end left, fake it. Kolaris on a roll to his right. Just lofts it up. Wide open is Pokey Wilson. 30, 25. Broken tackle, gets obliterated from behind down to the 20-yard line. Ontario Wilson with his first catch of the game. and the Bombers are in the red.

0: Zone. All the Red Zone trips are brought to you by WinDeck. More than just deck builders. Do it once. Do it right. WinDeck.ca.
1: Outstanding play action by Zach Claris. You cannot state that emphatically enough. I was looking at Brady the entire time. He buys time. He rolls out. And a perfect pass to Ontario Wilson, who does an admirable job holding onto that ball as he gets blasted from behind.
0: First and 10 from the Hamilton 20. Four receivers to the left. Fega to Oliveira, Kolaris, one-on-one on the outside. Jump ball, and oh no, is it picked off by Stavros Katsantonis? They say incomplete. Thank goodness. I'm pretty sure Katsantonis made the catch. But they're going to say he was out of bounds and thus incomplete.
1: Hard to tell from that replay angle.
0: Oh boy.
1: Wilson just gets, he's not able to run through on his route. The defender has position on him, kind of caps him off the top. And you're right, it was an interception, but whether he got control of that ball or not.
0: Hamilton sending their offense on the field.
1: Yeah, they think he got it in bounds. Zach takes a shot at the end of that throw as well.
0: What a turn this
1: would be.
0: There's
1: a better look.
2: It's challenging that the previous play should have been ruled interception by Hamilton.
1: I think that's a pick.
0: Why was that not ruled interception? Yeah, Katsantonis makes the catch.
1: His knee's down in inbounds.
0: Well inbounds, right? It's not even, it's on the far side of the field from us, so it might have been close. On the replay, it is not close. That's going to be a Katsantonis interception. And that is a missed opportunity for the Bombers as they could just could not spring someone free.
1: What a play by the safety coming over to help on the top of vertical route. Wilson gets knocked down. That's a heck of a play by your free safety.
0: Ticats did challenge, and they've already run their offense on the field. So you have a feeling which way this one is going to go. Pokey Wilson was the intended target. Full credit to Devondrick Bynum. His coverage was solid to start with. He didn't buy Pokey's little move to the inside. And then, yeah, as you say,
1: he held his ground.
0: Yeah.
1: You know, Pokey wasn't able to get vertical enough.
0: The safety over top. And now O'Shea's dropped his challenge flag? Oh, I wonder if he wants roughing the passer.
1: Yeah, he's looking for something. He needs a call.
0: Let's see what Van Major
2: Upon
0: says.
2: Upon review of the play, the ruling on the field is overturned. It's an interception by Hamilton in goal. It's going to be first down for Hamilton at the 30-yard line.
0: O'Shea, so the call overturned. It's Hamilton's ball. O'Shea had thrown his flag at the feet of the official. Now the official is going over to Ben Major and pointing to O'Shea. Kolaris was hit at the limit, let's say, and spun to the ground. I wonder if that might be what O'Shea wants to look at.
1: Looks like they had to address whether it was an interception or not, so they overturned, they changed that call, and now they're getting to Mike O'Shea. And are they going to review this?
0: He may want to look at pass interference.
2: Winnipeg is now challenging that there should have been pass interference against Hamilton on the last play. This will now be reviewed.
0: Now, O'Shea talked about this exact thing on the Coach's Show, which wherever you get your podcast, you can get the Coach's Show. When they review for things like this, they're only reviewing to say, did Stavros Katsantonis have the ball in his possession inbounds? They're not reviewing everything else. So that's where this then makes sense. Oh, you're going to call that an interception? Well, now I want you to look at this exact element, and it's that Devondrick Bynum, we believe, was all over Pokey Wilson. So now we look for that being a...
1: Was he interfering with his route? I mean, Pokey Wilson goes down as a result of contact with this cover man. And we're watching the full route here. It looks like he's breaking it in. He breaks it back outside. Hand fight. I don't know if that's enough. I mean, Wilson does a nice job selling it, suggesting that Bynum knocked him down to the ground and off his route, but I'm not sure. Wilson's not going to catch that either way. And is it enough of a
2: Upon
1: there's no
2: second
1: shove.
2: Review of the play, the ruling on the field stands. There was no deemed penalty for interference. It's first down, Hamilton on the 30-yard line.
0: The Bombers had run their offense back onto the field. Now the defense comes back onto the field. I'm with you, Doug. I would have loved had they given that penalty to the Bombers, but there just wasn't enough from Devodrick Bynum in my mind. And now Hamilton has the ball with a minute two to go at their own 30-yard line. They run it with Roundtree. That's a little bit of a surprise. Cutback. 35, 40, over home. Griffin finally able to drag him down to 44-yard line. 14 yards for Larry Roundtree, the third, and Hamilton is in business with 55 seconds to go.
1: And the Bombers had him hemmed up. They just couldn't tackle him, couldn't bring him down to the ground, so he's able to keep on his feet. He cuts it back and finds a little seam there, picks up nice yardage.
0: First and 10, Hamilton from their own 44, clock running, 45 seconds to go. Four-man rush, Mitchell out route, Keandre Smith has it, forced out of bounds by Michael Griffin as he steps into Winnipeg territory at the 53. It's another Hamilton first down in today's game, brought to you by Play Now. Bet on blue, enjoy responsibly.
1: The passing attack clinic just continues in earnest. These receivers are two steps ahead of the coverage and understanding the vulnerabilities of every concept that they're seeing.
0: The stats have not updated in a bit, but the Ticats are going to have as many passing yards as the Bombers conceded in a game last season. Four-man rush. Mitchell wants this one deep for Wheatball. Major Williams in coverage tips it up and incomplete. Williams was in way better position to make that catch, and it'll be second down.
1: Yeah, for the first time, Williams had the inside leverage there, right? So he was in prime position to make a play on that ball and or intercept it. Not able to bring it down, but much better job maintaining inside leverage against Wheatball this time. And yet if I was talking to these defensive backs, you find yourself in a one-on-one situation. The ball is coming. That should be the directive spoken to them at halftime, because Bo Levi has gone after every single one-on-one scenario down the field.
0: Second and 10 for the Bomber 53. Five-man rush, Mitchell for Wheatball. In route, nice catch through contact at the Bomber 45-yard line. Moxie reached the catch point about the same time Wheatball did. Wheatball made the catch for a gain of 8, and it's third and 2. And what will Hamilton do in the face of a 54-yard field goal attempt? Wow, you're going to punt on third and 2 from the Bomber 45. Oh, no, thank you. They're running Mark Leggio on. I saw the punter come on, but he is the holder, Mitch McCarthy.
1: Into the wind.
0: I certainly hope so, Doug.
1: Well, I mean, gave up possession. The Bombers are supposed to have the wind in the second quarter. And what are they attempting here?
0: 53
1: yards into the wind.
0: For Mark Leggio, at a bounce back season last year. Snap, good. Kick is up. A driving kick. It is up and good with 3 seconds to go. Mark Leggio feeling his oats right there as he has put the Hamilton Tiger Cats up 24-10.
1: 53-yarder. The Bombers deferred to the second half. They had won the coin toss because they wanted the wind in the second quarter. Apparently there is no wind here today or right now, because Leggio just stroked a 53-yarder down the field. So I would pray that the Bombers take possession with their choice in the second half that they defer to.
0: If we come back for quarter number 3 and the Bombers are kicking off, I'll lose it. You're down 2 scores? Boy, that's a precarious spot.
1: And the way the Hamilton offense is running roughshod over your defense right now, possession is everything.
0: 233 passing, 57 yards from the running back, and a 15-yard scramble from Bo Levi Mitchell is a lot of yards. That's over 300 yards in a half. The Bombers will just kneel this out on their own 40-yard line, and we will go to halftime with the Hamilton Tiger Cats holding a 24-10 lead. Both offenses going great guns in this one. It's just not something you would expect from this Blue Bombers defense. But as we mentioned, Bo Levi Mitchell, 233 and 3 touchdowns to pace the Ticats to a substantial lead. Christian O'Mell on the sidelines with Willie Jefferson.
3: Willie, that first half, Hamilton seemed like they got what they wanted on offense. What are they doing well?
4: Bo's just settled in, getting the ball out of his hands really quick. You know where he wants to go with it, and then like when he's taking the shots down the field, like they're just coming down with him.
3: So what has to change for the defense in the second half?
4: We just got to stick to our game plan. We got to get to Bo, make him uncomfortable, and then when he put the ball up down the field, we got to be able to come down with it or knock it down.
3: Saw you limping a tiny bit at the end. You good?
4: I'm fine. Okay. Yeah, we just, yeah.
3: Have fun.
4: Football.
3: It's football. There you go.
1: Things hurt sometimes
3: yes,
1: in football,
3: I guess so.
1: So you limp. Yeah.
3: They're tougher than I am, so. I fell down the stairs today at my house. I still showed up for work, so you know what? Everything's fine.
1: Go football.
0: You are a trooper, Christian O'Mell. 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It's Prince Sato, Blue Bomber football on 680 CJOB.
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0: Kolaris has time. Oh, he's got Dembski on the corner, Rhodes. Caught at the five, touchdown. Not dropping that corner route. Nick Dembski with his first touchdown of the season.
13: Nick Dembski with explosive separation from the trailing defender.
14: And you might have thought the Winnipeg Blue Bombers were off to the races when Zach Kolaris hit Nick Dembski early in this first half. That turns out not to be the case. 24 Hamilton, Winnipeg 10. Greg Mackling and Ed Tate with you at Princess Auto Stadium, the home opener for the Blue Bombers. And Ed, it has been so far the Bo Levi Mitchell show, dissecting the Blue Bomber defense for 233 yards on 15 completions, 19 attempts, and 3 touchdowns.
15: Yeah, he's had his way with the Bomber defense. Winnipeg's given up 309 yards of offense in the first half. That's a ridiculously bad number. We saw this a little bit last week in Calgary, where Calgary had 21 points in the second quarter, and Winnipeg was able to regroup. But, you know, Bo Levi Mitchell's a pretty smart guy. He's got a great offensive mind over there, and Scott Milanovich is the head coach, and they've really picked Winnipeg's pocket on defense. And so we'll see how Winnipeg counters here, but those are scary numbers to have given up in two quarters of work.
14: And Kenny Lawler has 7 yards in receiving. Carrick Wheatfall, the former Blue Bomber, over 100 yards, 3 receptions, 102 yards. I think he's got a pair of 47-yard yep. receptions, both on former Hamilton Tiger Cat Jonathan Moxie, and Bo Levi Mitchell just finding the one-on-one coverage.
15: Yeah, you're right. And, you know, on top of that, too, they've been able to run the ball effectively. Myron Mitchell, another ex-Bomber receiver, has been busy in this first half, too. You're right. And all of that is happening without the guy that you expect the big plays from in Kenny Lawler. So, again, this is where you got a counterpunch. But, where was the counterpunch in the second quarter from the Bombers defensively? They've thrown a lot of things at Bo. They put a lot of people at the line of scrimmage. He ran for a first down on a second and 15. They've showed him all kinds of different looks with 6 people up there, blitzing people from all over, and he's got an answer for everything right now. When you go 15 of 19 in the first half, you are feeling things.
14: 24-10 is the score, but Ed, The Bombers missed out on a touchdown in the back corner. It was the Tommy Neal show early on in the first quarter. Bombers probably should have had a touchdown there. That's 4 points. Sergio Castillo hit the left upright. That meant zero versus three. So there's 7 points off the board right there. And at least 3 points that they should have had when Zach Collaros threw that interception in the back corner of the end zone near the end of the second quarter.
15: Yeah, you're right about a lot of points sort of left on the field by Winnipeg too. That throw into that coverage there, Katsitonis initially was ruled out, and then Hamilton challenges it. They win the challenge. Winnipeg challenges. I thought there was a bit of a bump on Pokey Wilson on that, but again, no points for Winnipeg, and again, that could have been a critical point because you cut into the lead. It's 21-13. Yeah. You feel pretty good, but instead Hamilton gets the ball at their own 40 because of the missed field goal. No, that was before that. You're right.
14: That was on the interception.
15: Yeah, so it was sloppy for Winnipeg offensively too, but you have to like a little bit of what they've done. It's the defense that's so concerning for me right now. And again, we saw this last week, some of those long drives against, they can't get off the field. There was one drive where Hamilton started at their own 8-yard line, I believe, and was able to march down the field. So some things that Winnipeg's got to certainly clean up on defense. I think they've got talent on that side of the ball, Greg, but we're not seeing it through the first half here.
14: Yeah, we were talking all nonstop in the pregame show about Jake Ceresna and Willie Jefferson and the pressure they were bringing last week against Calgary. We haven't seen it yet. Zach Collaros, 9 of 12, 197 yards, one touchdown in the interception. We were just discussing Brady Oliveira, 6 rushes, 22 yards, and it's just not enough touches for Brady Oliveira at this point. And Nick Dembski and Tommy Neal, really the stars on offense for the Bombers thus far. The defense, obviously, as you said, Ed, a gigantic concern. The halftime show brought to you by SeaCan. 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We'll send things back to CJOB for global news with Navi Ball and then come back and get you set for the second half. It's the Hamilton Tiger Cats 24, the Winnipeg Blue Bombers 10. 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
20: Global News at halftime, I'm Navi Ball. The Liberals have announced a national food strategy meant to expand choice and lower prices. The strategy aims to help independent grocers compete with large retailers. It includes $1 billion for infrastructure, including food terminals and hubs, to make it easier for independent grocers to buy from farmers and food processors. Ottawa has also earmarked $750 million for greenhouses in order to have more homegrown fruits and vegetables year-round. Meanwhile, the historic Hudson's Bay Company Royal Charter has been unveiled at the Manitoba Museum after being transferred into public ownership. Issued by King Charles II in 1670, the charter granted the Hudson's Bay Company control over a vast portion of what is now Canada. The document was presented during a ceremony which included Indigenous cultural traditions and discussions about its historical significance. After being purchased for $18 million by the Weston and Thompson families, the charter was donated to several Canadian museums and archives, which will share custody of the artifact. And the City of Winnipeg is providing nearly $2 million in grants to 24 city-owned community centers for renovations and upgrades. The funding will support repairs, safety improvements, retrofits, and other facility enhancement projects. Since the program began in 2012, Winnipeg has invested more than $21 million in community center renovation projects across the city. News on the hour on the half of winter breaks on 680 CJOB. And now back to your Winnipeg Blue Bombers football live at Princess Auto Stadium.
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14: Greg Mackling, Ed Tate with you. Halftime score, Hamilton 24, Winnipeg 10. And Ed, oh, Levi Mitchell can't do in the second half what he did in the first half, can he?
15: Well, certainly he can, unless Winnipeg is an answer. This is all about scheme, of course, and how Jordan Younger and his crew can answer what Bo Levi Mitchell did. But this is also, you've been punched in the mouth in your home opener in the first half. So how do you respond? It's not been impressive at all. And now you've got to question so many things, but Winnipeg's got to answer. You're in the middle of the ring here. Start throwing some punches of your own.
14: Last week, that last two-minute drive by Calgary, that 108-yard, yep, as it turned out to be, was something we didn't speak about or discuss as much this week because the Bombers ended up winning the game 30-28. We've seen two or three very similar drives in this first half tonight.
15: Yeah, you're right. The narrative changed, potential narrative changed this week with the Sergio Castillo kick at the end of that game, because if he doesn't make that, or if the Bombers don't get that throw to Pokey Wilson to set up that score, then we're talking about how the defense collapsed in a critical moment and trying to protect the lead. So it's under the microscope again, and it gets the intensity gets cranked up even further, because right now we don't know what's going to happen in the second half. Do they have an answer? The offense has moved the ball effectively, and you talked earlier, Greg, about all the points they've left on the field. So you can, you know, clean some of that up, and this offense can get back into things. But you can't give up 24 points and a half and 309 yards offense and three touchdowns through the air and expect to stay in a game. We all love a track meet game in this league. But when the other team is running so far ahead of the pack here, that's where it gets scary.
14: I don't want to mix metaphors, but...
15: Oh, I do all the time. Go ahead.
14: They're a furlong behind.
15: Oh, there you go. I love it. I'm stealing that.
14: To the horse race analogy. We'll see what happens in the second half. Derek Taylor says the Bombers better be taking the ball first and not worrying about the wind, and just try and establish something as we get going early. Doug Brown, Derek Taylor are standing by. Ed, thank you as always.
15: Thanks, Greg. Appreciate
14: solid
15: you.
14: Solid job as we get you set for the second half. And once again, halftime brought to you by CCAN. 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
0: We're about to get underway here at Princess Auto Stadium. Bombers trailing 24-10, having allowed 309 yards of offense to the Hamilton Tiger Cats. Mark Leggio right to left, driving kickoff is going to bounce. Picked up, Michael Krasik hands it to Trey Bobble, 25. And around the edge, caught and dropped before he gets to the 30-yard line. A nice tackle from the Hamilton Tiger Cats. I believe it was Ryan Baker making the tackle. And the Bombers' offense comes on, trailing by 14, though having done a respectable job. 9 of 12 for 197 passing for Zach Kolaris. One interception, the one hole in the offense in that first half.
1: I think they didn't realize they were going to be in a shootout in this game. They didn't realize they were going to need 24 points in the first half in order to be competing with Hamilton in this game. So let's see what kind of adjustments they made at halftime where they can ramp up this offensive attack.
0: Second half opening kickoff, as always, brought to you by Harvest Honda. It's an Oliveira run through the line of scrimmage, over top and across the 35, and they'll mark him at the 38. Flag down in the Bombers' offensive backfield very late in the play. Gain of 9 for Oliveira.
1: I'm thinking holding or, yeah, it looks like it's coming back.
0: Yeah, Kolaris taking steps backward. It's in the area of holding, or if there was anything late on the quarterback, this would be the spot you would have it. Referee Ben Major.
1: I mean, that was a brilliant tone-setting run by Brady Oliveira, but almost looked a little bit too easy. And I think I saw an offensive lineman on his knees holding onto a jersey.
27: Illegal low block, Winnipeg number 83. We'll go back 10 yards. We'll replay first down.
0: Tommy Neal called for the illegal low block. We hope to get a look at here, but it's going to set the Bombers back to a first and 20 now at their own 19-yard line. A couple of plays for Neal. Neal's having a good game receiving, but a couple of plays he would certainly like to have back.
1: And that was behind the play, too. Or was it front side? Yeah, no, it was front side of the play, keeping the defender from entering the tackle box. And, yeah, he took his legs out.
0: Oh, chops down Philip Osai, the defensive end. Play action, Kolaris standing in. Little hook by Dembski, tried to avoid Hill, the linebacker, but he is wrestled to the ground after a gain of 5, so we'll call it second and 15.
1: Yeah, Dembski desperately needed some yards after the catch there, and unfortunately, he was wrapped up immediately as soon as he caught that ball, trying to cut back inside against the grain, but Hill's got him, rides him down.
0: Second and 15, Bombers, because we're just underway here in the third quarter. A 13 and a half left here. Bombers down by 14. Three receivers to Kolaris' left under a four-man rush. Kolaris standing in. Pokey Wilson up the seam. A catch in traffic at the 50, and he's down. Oh, Pokey Wilson in between three tie cats, dropped by Destin Talbert, but it's a Blue Bomber first down.
1: Zach Kolaris, unbelievable, standing in there in the pocket, steps up and zips one right down the alley.
13: How did Pokey grab that? What a throw, what a catch, just what they needed. Cannot give Hamilton the ball back this early in the second half. The Bombers desperately needed to keep this drive going, and Zach Kolaris delivers on the money to Wilson.
0: Two tight ends now for the Bombers from their own 50-yard line, first and 10. Kolaris fakes it to Oliveira. Straight drop, pressure from his left, dances around, chucks it, caught by Tim White inside the 40, and down. Tackled by Devodric Bynum, but Kolaris improvising for another Blue Bomber first down for Gate West Coin, Winnipeg's most trusted source for gold and silver bullion. Visit gatewestcoin.com.
13: Zach Kolaris, unbelievable in the pocket there, recognizing the rush, some nifty footwork to escape, changes launch point, surveying down the field. I thought he was going to check it down to Brady, and no, hits it over the top to Tim White
0: for 25 yards. Two tight ends still, first and 10. Give it to Oliveira on a little ride and decide, and Oliveira's going to be good for 2 yards before he's put down by Braxton Hill. Interesting for the Bombers, when they bring on two tight ends, they have Nick Dembski coming off the field. Generally, Dembski does not leave the field ever. I wonder if this is, he was on the injured list with an ankle injury. I wonder if it's a nod to the fact he's working with some sort of damage to that ankle.
13: Second and long situation here for Zach Kolaris. Navigated the first one. Can he do it again?
0: Down two scores. A field goal would keep them down two scores. So important here on second and 8 from the Hamilton 33. Four-man rush. Kolaris looking left. Now trying to scramble out to his left, and he's going to go down for the sack at the 37-yard line. Julian Hauser, the East nominee for most outstanding defensive player last season, does the deed, and Sergio Castillo will come on for the field goal attempt.
13: Zach's been able to escape and navigate that rush. This is the first time they actually get off the blocks and rally to him, so he tries to escape and get out of there, just not enough time to pull the trigger as he's looking downfield for a safety valve.
0: Sergio Castillo, 1 for 2. Hit one off the left upright on his last attempt. This from 45. The clean stroke is up and through with 10:52 remaining in the second quarter. Winnipeg back within 11, trailing 24-13. We'll take a break. Bombers defense is on the other side. Princess Auto, Blue Bomber football at 680 CJOB.
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0: Oh, wow.
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0: A 7-play, 54-yard drive for the Bombers ends with a 45-yard Sergio Castillo field goal. 24-13, the Bombers trail with 10:52 to go here in quarter number 3. Derek Taylor, Doug Brown with you. Now let's see what the Bombers can do on defense. They made a pretty solid adjustment last game. 21 points allowed in the second quarter, 0 in the third quarter. Fingers crossed they have that in store for the Ticats right now, because
13: this would
0: boy.
13: Have to be the biggest of big adjustments to really slow down Bo Levi, who's just been on a tear the first half of this game.
0: See what they can do. First drive.
13: Tight end to the left on first and 10. Handed to
0: Roundtree.
13: Swallowed up behind the 40-yard line. Ceresna was the second man in.
0: Cam Lawson in there, too. Nice job getting into the backfield. Wrapping up the tailback before he gets any purchase. Look at this, just vertical penetration. Set the edge, force him into it. Cam Lawson, nice job.
13: Can the Bombers get off the field? Second and 11 from the 39-yard line. A lot of both sides fake starting the play. The guys run to the line of scrimmage, then stop and reset. Looking to get a tip from the defense. Second and 11. Four-man front for the Bombers. Ceresna off right edge. Pushing. And incomplete. Ceresna shoved the right tackle back into Bowe. Michael Ayers, it looked like, or David Reese, pardon me, provided some pressure from the other side. And a two and out forced by the Bombers D.
0: Finally, they force Bowe Levi. He didn't like his first option, so good job by the secondary. He looks back to his left, pressures there, throws it into the dirt. So that is the first two and out of this game, I believe, for this defense.
13: A little punt from the Ticats. Mitch McCarthy bounces, and it'll be taken at the 30-yard line. Here goes Trey Bobble, 35, 40, 45. Stewart made a nice block to get him the corner, but he's brought down by Tyler Tarnowski at the 45. Flag down back around the 35 that we will review when we return. 9:19 to go in quarter number three. Bombers trailing by 11.
27: Winnipeg 25. It's a 10-yard penalty, and it's going to be first down.
13: Michael Chris Ike dinged for the illegal block. It's Prince Sato, Blue Bomber football on 680 CJOB.
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13: 9:19 to go in the third quarter. Bombers about to go first and 10 after we check in with Christian O'Mell.
12: Well, remember a little while ago you asked me how the weather is, and I said, it looks like we're good. Well, that's why I'm a sports guy, and Peter Quinlan is the weather guy. It is raining again. I'd call it a sprinkle. The wind doesn't seem to be too bad, but it's definitely behind the Bombers' back right now.
13: All right, first and 10. They'll give it to Oliveira. Had to run through his own man, 25, and leaps forward to the 30-yard line. He banged into the back of Tommy Neal. Brady Oliveira finds 8 yards on first down.
0: Excellent patience by Brady Oliveira there. He had to wait for those blocks to get established and move off the line of scrimmage. He's patient. Look at him get behind his blockers there. And then he gets behind his pads and makes an excellent run on first down.
13: And they bring on Bryce Perkins and the short yardage offense. Perkins still has not missed in short yardage thus far. 2 yards here. This is a full 2 yards. This is a bit of an ask on second down. Dembski or Oliveira goes in motion. Perkins flagged down. Perkins good for about 4 yards. A little pre-snap penalty. Perkins' perfect streak continues, and this
27: offside, Hamilton defensive line will go up 5 yards. It's a first down for Winnipeg.
13: Generally, someone encroaches on that 1 yard restricted zone, and the Bombers will take the free five.
0: and the first down.
1: And Perkins continues to work on Mike O'Shea and what his tolerance is for third and short yardage gambles.
0: Look at the push. Like, yeah, there's Michael Chrysik blowing guys down.
1: That's a huge surge. Yeah. Huge surge down the field.
0: 35-yard line, first and 10. Pokey Wilson, the wide receiver, to the left-hand side. Corcoran will go that way as well. Fake the handoff. Osai and Chase, and Clarison has to throw it away. The defensive end, Philip Osai, was not buying the play fake. And, man, look at the rain come down now.
1: Torrential downpour. It is incredible, the volume of water dropping on this field right now. For that play to work for Zach Kolaris, he has to get the edge. He has to escape contain. And as you mentioned, he just didn't buy it.
0: Yeah, you try to put that defensive end in a bind, right? But Osai was determined to not let Kolaris go. Yeah,
1: he was not giving up the edge to Zach Kolaris.
0: Second and 10 from the 35. Four receivers to Kolaris' right. Four-man rush. Fake the draw play. Kolaris dancing. He's going to get sacked again. Down at the 29-yard line. Fake the draw play to Oliveira, but looked up and Julian Hauser was in his face again. And I think Hauser is going to get credit for his second sack.
1: Four-man rush by the Hamilton Tiger Cats, and they get good pressure from both the interior and the edge players, really collapsing that pocket. Zach not having a lot of escape avenues there as he goes down for the second sack of the game.
0: Jamison Sheehan on to punt. He's going to put this one on the ground away from Wood and bounce. Caught it at the 32-yard line to his right. Stops back to his left. Good tackle downfield by Nick Hallett on one of the league's premier returners. Holds him to a small return, and Hamilton's drive will start at their 37 when we return. 7:03 to go in the third quarter. Bombers trailing by 11. Princess Auto, Blue Bomber Football on 680 CJOB.
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0: 7:03 to go in quarter number three. The rain continuing to fall here in Winnipeg. 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
1: If the secondary can't slow down Bo Levi Mitchell, maybe the rain can. Who knows?
0: I'll take it.
1: Something, anything, right? They did a good job last series, though. Full credit to this defense. First possession of the third quarter, two and out.
0: Fullback to the right-hand side. Bombers stack up the line of scrimmage for a Roundtree run. Willie has him by one arm, drops him at the 42-yard line. So Larry Roundtree, full speed, straight up field, good for 5 yards. If Mother Nature wants to play the 13th man on this Bombers defense,
1: we could use it.
0: Absolutely.
1: Yeah, hopefully Bo Levi, I don't know, melts under precipitation or something. We need an edge.
0: They call it a pickup of 4. It's an 11-point deficit, which makes me uncomfortable for a reason we'll discuss in a second. 4 receivers to Mitchell's right. They motion Wheatfall. He's on the wrong side. He's got to go all the way to the left. They hand to Roundtree, busting out to the left, stretching him out, and a defense missing. Two guys missed a tackle. Oh, Major Williams should have planted Roundtree into the ground. Instead, he gets right near the stick, and it looks like it's third and at least goalable for the Ticats.
1: They stretch Roundtree out. They get one, two, three guys in on him. Opportunity for a tackle to hold him short of the first down, and he gets it. What an incredible job by him. Guys just slipping off of him. He keeps his feet, keeps his balance, keeps his power going. First down, Hamilton.
0: Major Williams came in with his arms at his side trying to throw a bomb on Roundtree. Had he tried to wrap him up, this would be a punt for the Ticats. Instead, it's a first down at their own 47-yard line. Fullback is Litre to the right. Lawler, the lone receiver, to the left-hand side. One-on-one coverage for Lawler by Major Williams. Williams up in press. Run play. Roundtree.
1: Nice job.
0: From behind, but look at him drag the pile forward across the 50 to maybe the 51. Is that Fletcher who had him from behind or Jefferson? But Roundtree was not going to be stopped.
1: Yeah, I thought that was Fletcher that crashed down and caught Roundtree from behind, but Roundtree just pulls him forward for 3 yards.
0: 5'11", 2'11". Larry Roundtree, a much better runner than he was able to show in week number one. He gets 3 yards there. Second and 7, Ticats from their own 50. The Bombers crowd trying to encourage them into a stop. Four men in the line of scrimmage. Four will rush out wide. It is caught by Myron Mitchell. Evan Holm has him short of the sticks and drives him into the Hamilton bench. It's not a first down. It's third, though, and about a yard. And on comes Jake Dolagala for short yardage.
1: Yeah, unfortunately, I mean, that's a good drive on the football by Evan Holm, but not stopped short enough. No problem catching the ball there. The rain appears to be tapering off a little bit, and Bo Levi Mitchell not affected by that with his accuracy to the sideline.
0: If Bo would taper off a little bit instead of going 15 to 20 for 233, that'd be okay. Dolagala dives forward, splashes down on the 52-yard line.
1: Is this closer than we think it is?
0: I think it's pretty safe. Signal there from Ben Major.
1: He's got it.
0: But some extra whistles as maybe perhaps some stuff was going on in the bottom of the pile. Everybody's a gentleman on the bottom of the pile,
1: oh,
0: right?
1: Oh, yeah, nothing but decorum and pleasantries exchanged with the occasional fish hook and eye gouge. Other than that, it's just a lovely time.
0: Short yardage football, not a gentleman's sport. It is not Wimbledon, apparently. Ticats drive continues under four to go here in the third. Bombers down by 11. Ticats first and 10 for the Bomber 52. Pitch it out to Roundtree, wide on the right-hand side. Nichols forces him to cut back in. Roundtree runs through a tackle down to the 46-yard line, and Larry Roundtree has six more. He is up over 70 yards now.
1: And, you know, it's been a case of the Bombers getting opportunities to tackle these guys well short, and they're just missing a lot of tackles. Poor fundamentals shown really right now. Granted, the ball carriers are definitely wet. It's harder to grab cloth when you got wet gloves out there, but not a good job of squaring up and wrapping up on the tackling attempts so far.
0: Fletcher and Serezna in the middle. Gatkuth and Kadrin Jenkins on the outside. Way offside was Myron Mitchell. Bo throws it, caught by Keandre Smith at the sticks. He's across the 35-yard line. Myron Mitchell was 3 yards over the line of scrimmage at the snap, so I can't believe this one is going to stand for the Ticats.
1: Yeah, the Bombers get an opportunity here for a second and long play.
27: Offside, Hamilton number 7. We'll go back 5 yards. We'll replay second down.
0: That is Myron Mitchell dinged with the offside, the one-time Winnipeg Blue Bomber. So it will be second and 8. As the Ticats now back to their 50, which is probably outside of Leggio field goal range, so that could be a great penalty for the Bombers.
1: Yeah, big opportunity to get off the field without surrendering points for the second drive in a row here, starting in the third quarter. This defense is going to make amends. They got to start doing it in back-to-back scenarios.
0: Wheatfall and Moxie wide to the left-hand side. Second and 8. Five-man rush. Mitchell looking right at the sticks. Caught by Kenny Lawler at the 40. pulled down by Major Williams. Michael Griffin unable to strip the ball clean. That is a 10-yard pickup for Kenny Lawler, and that'll be another Ticats first down with 2:27 to go here in the third quarter. Doug Brown's color commentary is brought to you by Namath Diamonds. Ready to help you celebrate your anniversary, head to Namath Diamonds in Southdale Square. As Major Williams was giving it to Bo Levi Mitchell. Major Williams trash-talking. All right.
1: I'm not sure this is the situation that warrants that, especially when your defense is struggling a little bit right now.
0: 10th play of the drive, hand it to Roundtree. Spins. Wow, that was a tight spin move, and he's wrestled down at the 39-yard line. That wasn't the elongated Andrew Harris Brady Oliveira spin. That was the Bolshoi Ballet spin. Man,
1: that's some inspired running. Only a pickup of two, but he is giving it his all on every snap and running very hard. Another second and long opportunity for this defense to get off the field.
0: In today's game, brought to you by Play Now, Manitoba's local, legal, and secure gambling site. Second and 8, Ticats from the 38. Major Williams beaking to Kenny Lawler. Mitchell looking right at the sticks. The comeback. Evan Holm drives downhill. Where will they mark forward progress? They'll say he caught it just shy of the 30-yard line, the Bombers' 30-yard line. Forgive me if that was Myron Mitchell. It was with a catch. That's a good spot for the if you're a Ticats fan. And it'll be third and very short. I thought it should be back to the 31, really. But this ball just nosing the 30 on third down.
1: It's just too easy for Bo Levi Mitchell. He knows where to go with the football the minute he gets it in his hands.
0: Jake Dolagala's short yardage stood up, but he pushes his big frame across the 30-yard line. Reda Cramdy then has an extra shove for Tyson Middlemost as it is getting feisty down there. As Hamilton's drive continues with play number 11 and number 12 pending.
1: These long drives are not going to bode well for the reserve tanks of this defensive squad. They keep marching. The time of possession has to be getting a little bit lopsided now. And Bo Levi is just surgical.
0: Oh, and then it's going to affect what the Bombers can do on offense. How can you take more field goals in this game, knowing how long Hamilton can hold the ball? First and 10 for the 29. Final play in the third quarter is a 5-man rush. Mitchell one-on-one for Lawler on Major Williams. Lawler on the sideline, incomplete. Falling to his left on the sideline. I didn't see if he caught the ball, but it looked like his bottom landed on the sideline, and it's incomplete. And it'll be second and long when we return. 45 minutes in the books. The Bombers trailing 24-13. Need to find 11 points. 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It's Princess Auto, Blue Bomber Football on 680 CJOB.
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0: final 15 from Princess Auto Stadium. The Bombers trailing 24-13. Derek Taylor, Doug Brown in the broadcast booth, which is brought to you by Reliable Heating and Air Conditioning. Stay cool and save big this summer with a new clearance-priced air conditioner today. Doug, Hamilton's drive resumes after the break. 13 plays already on this drive, number 14 pending, and they've converted. It almost feels like every second and long today.
13: It's been, outside of the first possession they had in the third quarter, it seems like they've just been a juggernaut today. It looks like Bo Levi Mitchell has the answers to the test and knows on every multiple choice query what to do and which one it is. I mean,

0: to be insurmountable. By my count, 11 second and longs for the Ticats. They've either converted or essentially converted 8 of them. But so either converting or getting to like 3rd and 0, 3rd and 1. 8 of 11. It's a little roundabout because there's some third down sneak conversions, but
1: you can't win a game like that. And it's very early in the regular season, but this defense is not even looking recognizable in terms of what they hung their hat on last year, in terms of attributes, in terms of how they played against the passing attack, in terms of how tight their coverage was, how multiple their defensive concepts were. Bo Levi,
2: Hamilton challenged, he's a step ahead. His play for defensive pass interference. After review, the ruling on the field is overturned, and we do indeed have pass interference against Winnipeg 24. It's going to be first down for Hamilton at the 1 yard line.
0: So that would be, as we were going to break, Kenny Lawler into the end zone to our left, could not make the catch on the sideline. They're saying Hamilton challenged for pass interference on Major Williams. It is pass interference, and now it is first and goal Ticats from the 1 yard line.
1: So pretty much worst case scenario, we're watching Major Williams catch up to Kenny, tackle him before the ball gets there. Kenny was going down anyways, but bad optics, and they're about to score.
0: Jake Dolagala from the one. He's not missed a sneak today, and he is into the end zone for the touchdown on the first play of the third quarter. The Ticats score again to take a 30-13 lead. And oh, the pressure that puts on this Winnipeg Blue Bomber offense as Chris Kolinkowski gets handed the ball for the spike. The former Bomber getting a little taste of revenge despite missing practice, a fair bit of practice this week with a groin injury. Oh boy.
1: That is that brief moment of light and reprieve that we saw the first drive. The Bomber defense got off the field, just relinquished after a massive pass interference call and another major.
0: Mark Leggia with a convert attempt, flagged down as the kick is good. That was, the play-by-play is not updated. It would be a 28-yard pass interference penalty on the attempt to Kenny Lawler. And the 1 yard touchdown from Jake Dolagala. So in, see what the flag is.
2: As we have a legal formation against Winnipeg. They had 7 defensive players on the left side. This is a 5 yard penalty that's going to be applied on the ensuing kickoff.
0: And that means the Bombers now trail 31-13, 14:43 to go in quarter number 4.
1: 3-score game.
0: And uncomfortably, this is me, Doug Brown. There is no chance the Bombers can afford to kick a field goal from here on in, because it's, this will be the point I will make until I die. It's a 3-score game, sort of, but it's 3 more scores than Hamilton gets. And are you in any way convinced you can stop the Hamilton Tiger Cats from scoring at this moment of this game?
1: That is exactly the point that you need to hammer home here. It's not about, you know, it's keeping the ball away from this juggernaut of an offensive group that is the Hamilton Tiger Cats right now. You need to play 3-down football every opportunity you get, unless you're turning over the ball in your own half of the field. So ultra aggressive with 3-down looks, big time.
0: Let's go down to Christian O'Mell on the sideline.
3: Just on that penalty, Major Williams is off the field. He came sprinting on the field. They didn't have enough to cover the extra point. He runs to the left side of the line, which put him into an illegal formation. So after getting that pass interference call, he was not in the right spot on that extra point either. So that puts this kickoff 5 yards forward.
0: Very good catch, Christian. Thank you for that. It will be Mark Leggio kicking off in the 35-yard line. If there was a time for Trey Vavil, it would be now. It is a high kickoff. Vavil to his left. It will bounce and go out of bounds. That's good news for the Bombers. Illegal kickoff out of bounds, and the offense gets very good field position.
2: Illegal kickoff out of bounds. Hamilton 33. It's going to be first down for Winnipeg at the 45-yard line.
0: Ben Major. So they take the disadvantage of the kickoff being at the 35. They get possession at the 45. And again, trailing by 3 touchdowns wins.
1: I would agree. I would agree with you. Once you cross the 55, 3rd and 2, you got to go for it.
0: Automatic.
1: You know, got to be automatic.

0: need three more scores than they do, are you guaranteed to get three possessions? No. Like, you have to score a touchdown to me on every single drive from here on in. Four receivers to Kolaris' left. Five-man rush coming. Kolaris gets it picked up. Nice block by Brady. In a hole, Tommy Neild comes back to make the catch in front of Destin Talbert at the 55. Neild looked like he was going to run into traffic. He just found a spot, leapt in the air, and it's a first down for the Bombers.
1: That's a beautiful catch by Tommy Neild, and Zach Kolaris, unfloppable, unfazed in that pocket, stands in there as the rush gets to him, has just enough time to release that football, get a first down.
0: Neild almost at 100 yards receiving in his home debut for the Bombers, first and 10 from the 50. 14 minutes to go here in quarter number four. Four-man rush, Kolaris looking left. Oh, he's got Dembski on the corner route, who harangues Stubblefield and caught at the 15, gets up at the 10. Dembski at the 5, and he'll go down at the 3-yard line. A huge play from Dembski, but he's coming back for offensive pass interference as he horse-collared Reggie Stubblefield to get open.
2: Pass interference, Winnipeg number 10. This is a 10-yard penalty where we replay first down.
1: You know, Zach Kolaris actually takes a late shot. It looked a little bit down the middle as he released that football. We're not reviewing that. It looks incidental, the contact from Dembski on the defender.
0: In the moment, I was pretty sure. Here you go. He gets Stubblefield. He's got his left hand in his collar, right?
1: And yeah, that, he is holding on. You're right.
0: He drags Stubblefield to the ground. You can see it in real time. Credit to Dembski for trying.
1: He does pull that shoulder pad in and reorientate the defender.
0: And if there was a late hit, Mike O'Shea no longer has a challenge, right? He lost it earlier in the game. Second and 10, four-man rush. Kolaris has time, dumps it off. Oliveira underneath 55, drops his head across the 50 and down to the 46-yard line. It's third and six Bombers from the Hamilton 46. Pardon me, second and six Bombers from the Hamilton 46. The penalty was not a replay of down.
1: Yeah, they get more than halfway back, and now they're in a very makeable second and medium situation. And as we talked about, you got to go. You don't get it, you don't convert here, you spend third down trying to keep this drive going.
0: Dembski motions from left to right. Second and six, just outside the Hamilton 46. Blitz coming. Kolaris in breaking route, caught by Neild. Looked like he was short of the sticks as he's dropped by Devodric Bynum. The official gives him a nice Bomber spot at the 40, and this will be very close to a third down. And it will be, in fact, a Blue Bombers first down with 12:23 remaining in the fourth quarter. Today's game brought to you by Play Now. Bet on blue. Enjoy responsibly. Same personnel package. Now a whistle.
1: They were.
0: I think they're just getting this sticks aligned or something, because both teams should be out of challenges at this point. Oh, they're going to reset and say it's third down.
2: The video official has corrected the spot. It's going to be third down. We're about 2 feet short of yards to gain. It's going to be third down.
0: You heard Ben Major say the video official. It's interesting because
1: that had to be real obvious. I mean, spotting is a very inexact science, especially when you're in a booth.
0: And the CFL says these kind of reviews will only happen in situations that are of substantial importance to the game. So they must feel a first down versus a third in inches, which is converted 90%+ of the time, and 100% so far by Bryce Perkins. Left side, he gets to the 40 and he'll get the push, and that is good. So now it's a Blue Bomber first down, but that took 30 seconds off the clock.
1: Yeah, that just bled the clock for Hamilton. Completely needless play. Wasted everybody's time by overruling that call. It was inevitable they were going to get the first down. Perkins hasn't been stopped yet.
0: I don't think that was important enough in the moment to review that. The final 1 minute of the game, sure.
1: Yeah, but driving to win the game, that is a very big difference.
0: First and 10 from the Hamilton 40-yard line. Four receivers to Kolaris' left. Pokey Wilson, the lone receiver to the right. Kolaris Want to check it down to Pokey. Got it. 35 to the 30. He dances. Stubblefield has him at the 27-yard line. Pokey Wilson dragged right to left and gets 13 yards for a Blue Bomber first down.
1: Nice job by Pokey Wilson spotting up there. Is that Claris buys some time with his footwork in the pocket. Delivers a good football. They are going hurry up as they should be. And the march continues.
0: Three receivers to Kolaris' left, first and 10. Dembski got a great jump. Kolaris out route, Pokey has it, gets hit immediately by Talbert. He is stopped at the 23-yard line. We'll call that a gain of about four with 10:41 remaining. Bombers in an 18-point hole.
1: Yeah, this would go a long way. Not only are they giving their defense a lot of rest right now, but their only hope of re-entering this game has to start with them getting to pay dirt on this drive.
0: 18 points. They might kick a field goal here and think they're within two touchdowns as Oliveira splits out on second and six. Five-man rush. Kolaris in route. Caught by Pokey. 15, 10. Ridden down at the five-yard line. Pokey Wilson coming alive. And it's first and goal Bombers as they're in the red zone. Brought to you by Windeck. More than just deck builders. Do it once. Do it right. Windeck.ca.
1: Pokey Wilson with a quick slant, little in route, and Zach Claris hits him in stride. Middle of the football field, under pressure. Zach Claris again responding and performing in the pocket.
0: And I know there's 10 minutes left, but you still do have to score fast here. Three receivers to the right. Claris standing in, checking it down. Caught by Pokey, bounces off a tackle, and he's into the end zone for the touchdown. He might have been in the first time. He doubled back and definitely got in the second time. And the Bombers are back within 12.
1: Is this a situation?
0: Oh, they're not going for two. They're going to kick the convert to make it an 11-point game. All right.
1: 11 as opposed to... I mean, I guess you could get a two-point convert and still be a two-score game, but...
0: Look at how fast they're trying to work to get this convert off with 9:30 on the clock. Castillo up and through with 9:24 remaining. It's now Hamilton 31 and Winnipeg 20. We'll talk about the two-point, one-point, the drive, and Pokey Wilson on the other side of this break. It's Princess Auto Blue Bomber Football on 680 CJOB.
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0: The drive kept it alive. 13 plays, 50 yards, ends with a Pokey Wilson touchdown. It was 7 yards for the catch. They're saying it was Tommy Neal, but it was Pokey Wilson. I'm not crazy, am I?
1: That was the Pokey Wilson drive. He was unbelievable.
0: Oh, sorry. The play-by-play is a little behind here. Forgive me.
1: Zach just put him to work on that drive. That was impressive, the kind of connection he had with Pokey Wilson on that very important drive.
0: 9:24 to go. Bombers down 11. Sergio's kickoff taken by Wooden at his 16-yard line. 25-30. Full speed. slowed up at the 35, and he's about the 37 where the scrum gets together. And now the Bombers defense comes back on, needing a stop here. Bombers down 11, which might be a field goal and a touchdown if they can get the two-point convert. I really wish they'd tried the two-point convert there and had some certainty about it, but I mean, this will be my thing, Doug. I believe we may be taking a break. This is my thing. I had to look it up. We will take a break with 9:16 to go here in the fourth quarter. It's the Bombers down 11. The defense looking to hold down this Hamilton Tiger Cats team. It's Princess Auto Blue Bomber Football on 680 CJOB.
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0: 9:16 to go here in the fourth quarter. Bombers within 11, 31-20 to score. It was a 9-play, 75-yard drive that led to the touchdown. And now the Bombers defense needs a stop. Hamilton, first and 10 from their own 37-yard line. Fullback to the left, Roundtree the back. He'll take the handoff and find some space to the 40, push forward to the 42, and now everybody's going to shove everybody else. And Larry Roundtree is good for about six.
1: And, you know, this defense has had a lot of names, one of them being Ben Don't Break. But there's no time for bending anymore. They've been bending all game long. Giving up 6 yards on first down on a running play is not the kind of urgency you need to see when you need two scorers to get back into this game.
0: You suspect Hamilton's going to milk the clock here. Four receivers to Mitchell's right, second and four. Keandre Smith now motions to the left. Feels like a run play, and it will be with Roundtree. He is very close to the first down at the 47-yard line. They motion Smith to lead the block, and Hamilton is very happy to be third and short because Jake Dolagala can come on for short yardage, and they can milk the clock a little more.
1: And they look tired out there. They're just catching blocks, no vertical penetration into the backfield whatsoever. Allows your back to get up ahead of steam and pick up almost another 4 yards. So that's two rushing plays, 9.5 yards gained by Hamilton. There's no way you get back in this game if you can't stop the run.
0: You need an Adam Big Hill over top of the pile stop here on third and less than one. Dolagala comes under center. Left side, and he's got it easily. He's up to...
1: He's got 2 yards.
0: Yeah, his legs are at the 46, but his head is at the 50 because he is rather tall. And that'll be a Ticats first down with 7:15 to go here in this game. All the video reviews in today's game brought to you by Pioneer Windows and Doors.
1: Very, very discouraging the kind of performance we've seen defensively by this group. Still not over yet, but every first down, every successful positive yardage play puts another nail in the coffin.
0: They need a takeaway, right? Interception, fumble, whatever it might be. hand it to Roundtree, left side. Look at the hole.
1: Oh, my God.
0: 55. Roundtree bounces outside around Williams, who turns it back inside, but inside the 40 and down to about the 37. Larry Roundtree goes over 100 yards rushing with a massive, almost back-breaking run.
1: And he's just playing against a gassed-out defense that's been on the field way too long this game and don't seemingly have anything left to muster up and be stout against the run. And this is the exact method. I mean, this is what the Bombers usually do to other teams in the fourth quarter to salt away a win.
0: 4-3-2 on the play clock. Mitchell snaps it. Roundtree runs it. He's caught very quickly. He's shy of the 35-yard line. Line of scrimmage was the 38, so gain of a couple. But with under six to go, it allows Hamilton to run 35 more off the clock. You're right. This is the time the Bombers... Oh, the eight-minute offense? Okay, run it with Brady, convert on second down. Run it with Brady again, convert on second down. And all of a sudden, the other team has no time left.
1: Yeah, they just stole the playbook for how the Bombers have traditionally beat down on opponents. That was a good job by Ceresna on that last down, limiting that gain on the ground.
0: Seven on the play clock as Mitchell takes the snap. He's going to throw. Pump and pressure from Jefferson. Mitchell has to eat it, and he goes down at the 38-yard line. So it is a sack as he runs into Tony Jones on the edge. Willie provided the disruption. So it's third down, Ticats. And on comes Mark Leggio to try to make this a 14-point game.
1: And that's exactly what they needed from somebody on defense. Somebody to step up. Willie Jefferson gets into the backfield. He doesn't make the play, but he gets Bo Levi off his spot enough for someone else to rally and drop him down without him completing yet another pass. So the defense rallies a little bit, forces a field goal attempt.
0: 46-yard attempt from Leggio. He might not be able to get out of the back of the end zone with a miss, but it is up and good with 4:31 remaining. It is now Hamilton 34, Winnipeg 20. Winnipeg down two regular converted touchdowns when we return. It's Prince Asato, Blue Bomber Football on 680 CJOB.
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0: 4:31 to go here at Princess Auto Stadium. Bombers down 34-20. Hamilton, seven plays, 35 yards. More importantly, for their perspective, they took 4 minutes and 25 seconds off the clock. And now the Bombers need two touchdowns just to tie this game. Bombers take the ball after the field goal attempt, and they will go first and 10 from their own 40-yard line. We'll get on to Christian Amell after this first play. The Bombers have to score fast. Pokey Wilson and Tim White, the receivers to the left-hand side. Safety's over the other way. Kolaris under a four-man rush. Guns it, comeback, caught by Tim White right at the center stripe. That'll be good for 15 as we go to Christian Omel.
22: Well, after the big Hamilton run put them into field goal range, I started to notice people leave
2: And then I saw more people leaving after the field goal. Did we not see what happened in the NBA Finals last night? You have to stay.
1: Wrong sport.
2: You have to stay to the end here. What if they come back?
0: From midfield, first and 10. Kolaris pressure, has to spin off it. Just throws it up to Olivero, makes the catch to lose no yards. Kolaris did a great job to keep that from turning into a disaster. It'll be second down. Yes, if you did not see it last night, the greatest playoff comeback in NBA history. The New York Knicks were down 29 to the San Antonio Spurs, and they won the game. So
1: this is only two touchdowns. It's nothing.
0: It's not 29 points, right? Second and 10 on midfield. Three-man rush. Kolaris standing in. Now scrambles out to the left, looking for anybody open. Checks it down to Olivero, who gets out of bounds. They will say at the 51-yard line. Now they'll mark it at the 50. Third and 6 for the Bombers. And, of course, there's no choice but to go for it here.
1: Yeah, I mean, the offense is working well, and I think they're playing reasonably well. It's just not quick strike stuff, right? They need an explosive play.
0: They've got to get a playoff here before the three-minute warning, don't they? 306, 305. They're not going to do it.
1: No, they're not going to.
0: Wow.
1: What a bust.
0: Oh, man. I if you expect the drive to continue. That is the three-minute warning, says Ben Major. The three-minute warning brought to you by Best Sleep and Amish Gallery. Visit them at 953 St. James Street. That is a point for discussion when we return. It's Princess Auto Blue Bomber Football on 680 CJOB.
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3: Exactly 3 minutes to go here in Winnipeg. Bombers down to the Ticats, 34-20. Bombers facing third and six from the Hamilton 50. In today's game, brought to you by your Manitoba Ford dealers. Three receivers into Kolaris' left. Got to convert here and need a touchdown on this drive. Five-man rush. Now four. Kolaris standing in, keeping it alive. He's going to go down at the 48-yard line. Kolaris could not find anybody downfield. And a flag is down on the far side of the field, which is probably the Bombers' only hope of keeping this game alive.
4: Illegal contact on the receiver, Hamilton number three. This is a 10-yard penalty. It makes it a first down for Winnipeg.
3: Quavy and White, the halfback, called for illegal contact, and the drive stays alive. The Bombers will go first and 10. Nobody was open for Kolaris to get that ball to.
5: Yeah, he had plenty of time, and he even extended the play by moving out of the pocket, surveying, going through his progressions. Nobody open, and they catch a break, but time is the enemy right now.
3: 2:52. There is a new 35-second clock, but this is the old 20-second rules. Play action, Kolaris setting up a screen pass in the flat to Oliveira at the 40. And forced out of bounds at the 32-yard line and thrown by Braxton Hill into the sideboards. I say screen pass. There were no blockers in front of Oliveira, but he did sneak out of the backfield, and he gained almost 9 yards.
5: Yeah, just a check down to Brady Oliveira once again. You know, they got that three-man waggle going on the short side of the field. Nobody open. Check down out of bounds. I hope you like onside kicks, because if they can get a major here, that's their only chance or choice in this game.
3: Three receivers to Kolaris' right. First and 10 from the 31. Second and one, pardon me, from the 31. Kolaris gunning the out. Oh, knocked out of the hands of Destin Talbert, or it got away from Tim White, however you want to describe it. Now third and one for the Bombers with 2:42 remaining.
5: I thought Tim White had that right in the breadbasket. Talbert comes in, disruptive contact, and just pops it out of there. Big third down.
3: And unfortunately for the Bombers, they bring on the short yardage team. They have to use this time to convert on third and one. And Perkins will squeeze this one across. The clock didn't start, so I presume the Bombers used their timeout. They have the first down. They're inside the 30 with 2:40 remaining in this one. And yeah, Doug, they are, if they can score quick enough, they don't have to go to the onside kick, right? If there's more than a minute 15.
5: But yeah, but
3: it requires a two and out.
5: Yeah, you haven't stopped Bo Levi yet.
3: Kolaris has to check it down to Oliveira, leads him upfield 20, 15, and Oliveira steps out of bounds. When he turned upfield, he didn't know he was going to be that open. It caught him off guard, it appeared. He's down to the 15, and the Bombers are in the red zone.
5: Yeah, they're leaving Brady Oliveira alone in the flat because they're happy to have it unload in front of them and come up and make the tackle. They're just, what are they playing, quarters here? They're playing real prevent defense. They don't want a quick score strike here from Winnipeg. So the check down is available.
3: First and 10 from the Hamilton 15. They stack the line of scrimmage. Four men will rush. Kolaris gunning the comeback for Neal, and it falls incomplete on the goal line. It'll be second and 10. Quavy and White in coverage.
5: There's nothing wrong with what Neal did there. Just an underthrown football by Zach Kolaris. Just inside the numbers to the right side, and just a short football. Zach's played pretty well tonight. Not to the level of Bo Levi Mitchell, but they really need a score here to give these fans a little bit of hope.
3: Zach, 24 of 30 for 369. Two touchdowns and the one interception. Second and 10 from the Ticat 15-yard line. Three receivers left. Blitz coming off Kolaris' left. He will scramble out to that left-hand side, pointing downfield to Neal. Throws it behind him. He's down to the one-yard line. Tommy Neal makes a spinning catch to the one, and on goes Bryce Perkins sprinting onto the field for the what they hope is a short yardage touchdown with 2:19 remaining.
5: Zach Calera, six-man pressure. He's got to escape the pocket. He uses his athleticism. He gets out. He buys time and just connects down to the one-yard line. It's a great job, Zach, throwing on the run while scrambling for his life.
3: Bryce Perkins left side for the touchdown. Bryce Perkins in for the score. Make it 34-26. Jamison Sheehan saying, hurry up, let's go, as Sergio Castillo lines up for an important convert, trailing by eight.
5: So the question remains, with this much time in the game, can you count on your defense to get a two and out? They haven't done it but one time in four quarters.
3: The hold from Sheehan is good. The kick from Castillo is good as well. With 2:12 remaining, Hamilton 34, Winnipeg 27. Well outside the time that you need an onside, or that you have to do an onside kick.
5: However, circumstances...
3: You could allow one first down, but that is, I think that may be the limit of your margin of error here.
5: I mean, we all know Mike O'Shea is going to give his defense the opportunity. I believe, you know, he's got an unfailing belief in his squad, regardless of how they've played tonight. I think he's going to put them out there and see if they can get it done. They have only got one two and out, I believe, this entire game, and that was the start of the third quarter.
3: These are the Ticats' drives this game. Six plays punt, three plays touchdown, 13 plays touchdown, three plays touchdown, four plays field goal, two plays punt, then touchdown field goal. Hamilton has scored on all but two drives in this game, and they have been 102 yards, 70 yards, 70 yards, 50 yards.
5: Can this defense rise to the occasion? Will Mike O'Shea trot them out and get one more opportunity?
3: Look at Hamilton prevent the onside kick here.
5: They don't believe that they're going to fully kick off.
3: Yeah, which is smart. 2:12 remaining. Sergio Castillo from the 30. He drives this one deep and high and forces Wooden to run. Bounces. Wooden's got it to 26, and he'll just slide down at the 34-yard line with 2:10. Remaining. The onside kick opportunity, I was able to pull up the stats. Onside kicks the opposing team expects since 2015 have been recovered 15% of the time. So one time in seven.
5: So better odds than what they've done in terms of getting two and outs against the Hamilton offense.
3: Yeah, which
5: crazy.
3: Could be a point for discussion. Point for discussion, should they have gone for two there? The 14-point deficit, go for two. They need to stop Larry Roundtree, who is crushing it with 115 yards rushing on 20 carries. Bombers stack the line of scrimmage. Trey Ford fakes a handoff, and he's going to run. Ford, the 45 and the 15. He slides down inbounds. They put Trey Ford in the game for Bo Levi Mitchell for just that reason. And with 2:01 remaining, Hamilton has a first down in Bomber territory.
5: You got to hand it to him. What a brilliant play call, putting one of the most elusive and athletic quarterbacks into the game with Hamilton needing to wind down the clock in the fourth quarter. In comes the most athletic running quarterback in the CFL.
3: From the Bombers' 54-yard line, first and 10. They snap it with two on the clock and give it to Roundtree. Spins off a tackle. He's held up by Tony Jones and driven down for minimal gain. Trey Ford, released by Edmonton, signed by the Hamilton Tiger Cats as the Bombers take their timeout. The magnifying effect he had on the running game in Edmonton was incredible. In that 2024 season.
5: Second and long, Bo Levi's coming back in.
3: Why not?
5: Wow.
3: The running backs, when it was a quarterback, not Trey Ford, they would get, say, 5 yards a carry. With Ford, it was almost 9 yards a carry. The running back, and then Ford himself, an incredible impact. He comes off. Bo Levi Mitchell comes on, second and 9 from the Winnipeg 53. Hope is alive if they can kill the drive here. Kenny Lawler and Keandre Smith, the receivers, to the left-hand side. Extra protection for Bo. Lobs his one on the corner route. Smith caught it at the 25-yard line on Dietrich Nichols, and he celebrates with 1:30 left in the game.
5: And Smith really made that look easy. Dietrich Nichols, trail position, a couple yards behind him, one-on-one, an out route. Bo Levi, time in the pocket, able to step into that throw. And business as usual, unfortunately, for the Hamilton Tiger Cats. They've been doing that all game, and they just did it again. Is that the final blow?
3: Fortunately, they say Smith went out of bounds at the 23-yard line, so the clock is stopped at 1:30. Two on the play clock and one. Trey Ford back in at quarterback, gives it to Roundtree. He is stacked up very quickly. So they blow the whistle with 1:24 remaining.
5: It's going to be a 10-point game.
3: And there's the problem, right?
5: Yeah.
3: You need Mark Leggio to miss the field goal attempt after you make the stop here, which is another if.
5: Yeah, that big completion down the field. Man coverage identified. Accurate football. Bo Levi has taken advantage of every single man coverage shot he has seen.
3: Today's game brought to you by Play Now. Bet on blue. Enjoy responsibly. Second and 11, Ticats from the Bomber 24. Clock running at 105. Handed to Roundtree. Hit, breaks through, hit at the 20. And they're going to push the pile down toward the 15-yard line with 57 seconds remaining. They're going to send on the kick team. I kind of thought they might send on Jake Dolagala, but it looks like the spot is going to be the 16-yard line. So third and almost three. And Mark Leggio's kick would end it. I was going to say essentially it would end the game with the Bombers down by seven.
5: Yeah, one score is almost impossible. Two, if they make this field goal, non-existent.
3: He'll kick it with about 38 left on the game clock as McCarthy pins it for a 23-yard attempt. It is up and it is through with 35 seconds to go. It's now Hamilton 37 and Winnipeg 27. Bombers have to receive a kickoff. Are they going to risk kicking it to Trey Vavil?
5: Doesn't matter. Two scores.
3: I'm just saying, if you're shouting house call 75 seconds from now, that's you can't kick this to Trey Vavil. You can kick this kind of anywhere else except smack it off of somebody in the second row. Hope Tui Ellie scoops it up or something like that.
5: Has anyone scored to a touchdown and a field goal in 35 seconds?
3: Oh, it certainly has. I remember as in my childhood watching like the Edmonton Elks score 21 points in a minute 30.
5: Maybe Al Bundy did it.
3: The Crumback was two touchdowns in 2:38, two two-point converted touchdowns in short order. But it does not look good for the Bombers. And again, when the postgame show rolls around, we're going to be asking questions about, wasn't this the number one defense in the league last year as far as points allowed? And they've shipped 37 to the Hamilton Tiger Cats in this one.
5: And it hasn't been a major overhaul in terms of the defensive backs in the secondary. The pillars of that framework, of that defense, are there and in place.
3: Mark Leggio to kick off from his 30-yard line, left to right. And he will pound this one deep to Vavil. At his own 8-yard line, Vavil fakes left, now goes to the right, trying to stretch this one out. Oh, he's walloped shy of the 30-yard line. Oh my goodness, did he ever get popped on that return? And the Ticats are celebrating that hit.
5: That was abrupt.
3: Vavil got up okay, trying to get a number on the truck that hit him. Turnowski was the second man. It was Tyson Middlemost, the receiver. What a stick that was. Thankfully, Trey Vavil is just fine. The Bombers are not first and 10 on their own 28-yard line with 28 seconds to go. Pokey Wilson, the lone receiver to the right-hand side. Kolaris looking left. Little dump off to Gavin Cobb. He's going to run to the sideline, 40, and down at the 42-yard line. Get Gavin Cobb a catch in this game. To go with Tommy Neal, 7 for 111. But it looks like the Winnipeg Blue Bombers will fall to 500 to start the season. And once again, Hamilton into a bye week, a troubling spot for the Bombers. Underneath the Dembski, the 50, and he'll get into, pardon me, Tim White's. He gets into Hamilton territory at the 53 with 12 seconds remaining. Stick with us for the postgame show. We'll talk to the coach. We'll talk to Zach Kolaris and a couple stars of the game as well. Six receivers set. Kolaris gunning for White. White held up. Kolaris thought he was going to continue, and it falls incomplete with 5 seconds remaining.
0: As much as there was optimism after week one, this is a pretty immediate deflation. I would say more lopsided in terms of the negativity we're getting out of this game from the positive notes we got in game one. And just surprising that the backbone of this football team last year, defensive performance, is where the air came out of the sail.
3: 5 seconds to go. Kolaris underneath the Dembski at the 45. He will get to the ground. Zeros on the clock. And they will say that is it. A stunning result here in Winnipeg. Not so much that they lost to the team that won the East in the regular season last year, but that they conceded 37 points in doing so. Final score from Princess Auto Stadium, the Tiger Cats 37, the Bombers 27. We'll have your recaps, your numbers, your hardest hit of the game in the post-game show, plus all the interviews from the locker room as we resume. It's Princess Auto Blue Bomber Football at 680 CJOB.
2: Winnipeg Blue Bomber Football on 680 CJOB. 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
3: Bombers fall to 1-1 on this early season, 37-27. They come up a little short against the Hamilton Tiger Cats. Derek Taylor, Doug Brown with you. Christian O'Mell will join us, and perhaps a special guest here in the postgame show. We'll hear from the head coach, Mike O'Shea, the quarterback, Zach Kolar, some of the stars of the game as well. And we want your text at 204-780-6868. The best comment to the text line will win a free oil change, courtesy of Mr. Lube Plus Tires. So yes, hit us up with your thoughts on this game, on the offense, the defense, whatever you might like. Please do give us a call. Doug Brown, I'm about to sneeze. Give us some thoughts on the
0: 451 net yards surrendered, 170 on the ground, 280 through the air. I mean, the biggest consistent carryover, I think, from last week is really a concerning inability, well, I want to say to stop the run, but big plays surrendered, drives continued,
5: time of possession. Do we know the disparity in the time of possession in this game? Has that been updated yet?
3: 33 for Hamilton, 27 for Winnipeg.
5: That's not actually closer than I thought, but that was trying to play catch-up, I guess, down the end as the Bombers fighted to have a prayer in this game. So, yeah, fundamentally, the work on the ground, the run defense, I'm seeing guys get walled, getting reached out of their gaps. I mean, this is an unheralded running back that picked up 171. Well, granted, Trey Ford got a spell, but what was the total yardage for the running back in this game?
3: Larry Rountree, 23 carries for 124 yards after the team had 35 yards rushing against Montreal last week.
5: Yeah, I mean, that's pretty crazy. We saw the difficulties this team had against Dedrick Mills in the first half of that game, and now we have to suggest that, you know, the second half of that game against Calgary, that was the exception to the rule. And what is more commonly apparent is that, you know, stopping that run is a big issue. Playing soft zone in the back end, playing off guys. Bo Levi Mitchell, and I feel the frustration from the guys up front. They didn't have a fantastic day rushing the passer, but Bo Levi just knew where to go with the ball. He identified every one-on-one available to him down the field and just put the football up there for his guys to run under and make a play on, and more often than not, he was very successful with that.
3: Bo Levi Mitchell, 19 of 24 for 287, three touchdowns, no interceptions. Did not have a lot in the second half to add to that, but that is a 79% completion rate after he was 87% last week, so he's down to roughly 84% completion on the season if you wanted to know how it's going for the Hamilton Tiger Cats defense. We're doing some of the final numbers for JML Renovations. They don't just build the garage, they build your garage. Visit jmlrenovations.ca. You and I both thought Brady Oliveira was going to have a day because, oh, look at the front six that Hamilton presents. Brady 8 for 32 in the run game.
5: 4 yards a carry.
3: And 6 for 51 in the passing game, some of that later on. 8 for 32 in the run game, based on what we saw last week, to me is a healthy surprise because they were not able to get Brady free, at least when they handed him the ball.
5: You know, so rarely do you hear a head coach come out and say, hey, the key to this game for us as the Hamilton Tiger Cats is stopping the run. And that's exactly what they focused and emphasized on, and they got it done against Brady Oliveira. I mean, it used to be commonplace for the Winnipeg offense that can be your number one priority, but we're still going to be able to run the ball, even though you're doing everything you can to load the box and prevent it. And that was another one of the hardships that this team had to endure tonight.
3: Zach Kolaris, 28 of 35, 80% completion. 421 yards, two touchdowns, one interception. That wasn't all garbage time, but 421. Tommy Neal, 7 catches for 111. Pokey Wilson, 6 for 87, a score. Brady, 6 for 51, as we mentioned. Dembski, 4 for 79 and a score. Tim White, 4 for 79 and no scores. But all I can think of is missed opportunities and how they would have changed the game. If Tommy Neal catches that touchdown in the first quarter, plus 4 points. Sergio Castillo off the upright, plus 3 points. All of a sudden, it's not a 14-point game late or an 18-point game. It's a 7 or 11-point game, right? Like, the offense scored 27, but they left some meat on the bone that they are going to be kicking themselves about.
5: Yeah, and to me, though, this game isn't really about the Winnipeg Blue Bomber offensive performance. You know, yeah, they had missed opportunities. Yeah, they didn't get all the points they had an opportunity for, but it was the collapse of the defense that was shocking about this situation. They had 28 points last week, 27 this week. And, you know, a lot of those numbers, a lot of those stats we're seeing, that's playing force the ball downfield, catch-up football, right? That's abandoning your game plan because it's desperation time. And now you're pressing the football down the field on third down.
3: That's the fourth quarter, right? When you're losing, you have to throw. When you're winning, you feel compelled to run. And thus, Rountree looks great. Kolaris' passing numbers look great. And unfortunately, the score did not look great for your Winnipeg Blue Bombers. Evan Holm with 8 tackles. Tony Jones, 7 tackles, a sack, and a knockdown. Michael Griffin with 6 tackles. Major Williams had a knockdown as well. Got dinged for that big pass interference call on Kenny Lawler as we came back from the fourth quarter break. Jonathan Moxie with four tackles. It's interesting because the Bombers went to Moxie in the offseason, now in his seventh year. We want some veteran help on the outside. Major Williams won the job out of camp. Both those guys were
7: targeted
3: under fire from Carrick Wheatfall, from Kenny Lawler. It was mostly Carrick Wheatfall. I will give you half our 50-50 winnings if you tell me how many receiving yards Kenny Lawler had today.
5: I would say Kenny Lawler had 38 yards receiving.
3: Kenny Lawler, the highest paid receiver in the Canadian Football League on his three-year million-dollar contract, 2 for 17, because they got 5 for 92 and two scores from Keandre Smith, 50 yards from Myron Mitchell on five catches, and 102 on three catches from Carrick Wheatfall. This Hamilton offense in week number two, way more diverse than I thought it would be. I thought their season was going to be a lot of Kenny, a lot of Keandre. They let Tim White go, but Carrick Wheatfall, free agent, signed to a two-year deal. Huge impact in the first half of this game. Almost had four catches. Curly Gittens Jr., 1 for 17. Lesser-known names really did it for the Hamilton Tiger Cats here. Roundtree, 23 for 124. Jake Dolagala got all of his six quarterback sneaks. And you mentioned at the time, I in no way expected them to put Trey Ford onto the field as they're trying to run out the clock. But what a stroke of genius to put on.
5: Where do you pick up 25 on that one
3: 22.
5: Scramble?
3: Yeah.
5: Unbelievable.
3: Yeah, a stroke of genius from Scott Milanovich. Hey, yeah. We need to run the ball. How about we run it with this guy who's his own running threat, and he can make the decision, give it to the running back or take it himself, and that ultimately secured the win for them. Braxton Hill, eight tackles. Julian Hauser, reigning East most outstanding defensive player with two sacks as the Bombers fall. Outgained the Hamilton Tiger Cats 459 to 455. To your point,
5: garbage time.
3: And then Hamilton had 56 offensive plays, which some of those drives, 56 isn't a huge number, but they didn't have a lot of drives in this game because 7 plays, 14 plays, 13 plays, 7 plays by CFL. Just
5: anything double-digit play drives in the CFL is unheard of in three-down football. And the number of second and long conversions in this game, it was just, you know, when you get some positive play on first down, it is so deflating to just see second and long situations not taken advantage of.
3: CFL doesn't have the breakdown immediately post-game. Hamilton, 13 of 22 on second down for 59%. A lot of those were second and long. Second and long situations, and if they didn't convert,
5: I would say 8 or more.
3: Well, it was 8 of 11 at one point, right, where you either make the conversion or you get to third and quarterback sneak range, which to me is virtually the same because quarterback sneaks in the CFL are pretty great. So it was didn't go the way we necessarily expected as we go down to the locker room and welcome in the head coach, Mike O'Shea. Mike, thanks for giving us some time here in the post game.
12: Yeah, no problem.
3: What did you make of that performance from your side?
12: From our side, we just didn't get off the field as often as we needed to or as quickly as we needed to at times. But, you know, I thought it was going to have to be a three-phase win against Hamilton. They're very well coached. They're a good football team. And you got to definitely win the three or at least be win two and be even on one. And we just fell a little short. You know, I thought we played a little young at times. You know, and with some penalties, but yeah, credit to Hamilton. They managed to, you know, run the ball very effectively on us. We didn't tackle very well. And this is how it ends up.
3: Forgive me, when you say played a little young, what do you mean by that?
12: I just think some of the mistakes we made, you know, especially in the first half, we look at and we're, you know, not real pleased with some mistakes. They're easily fixed, and it's stuff that we shouldn't probably, you know, we shouldn't be making mistakes on.
5: 171 yards allowed on the ground this week. Were there any themes you think repeated themselves from the difficulties the defense had stopping the run in the first half against Calgary, against Dedrick Mills?
12: I think, Doug, you know the answer to the run game. It's like if you're in your gaps and you tackle, then, you know, they only get the yards that they're supposed to get. But when you get out gapped and you miss tackles, then, you know, there's extra yards to be made in the run game. And I thought we got out gapped and we missed tackles. So a couple times I thought we had them stopped, you know, and off the field, and we just missed some tackles too. But yeah, with the run game, they ran very effectively, and I imagine we're going to look at it. And it's not like you take the field and you purposely leave two consecutive gaps uncovered, right?
5: Yeah.
12: So there's answers there, and they know the answers, and they can see them. You know, we just have to fix it.
5: Is there anybody processing information as fast as Bo Levi Mitchell is right now? He seemed to understand where to go with the football. You know, his release was incredibly quick, and he was getting the football out to all his one-on-one matchups, it seemed, and just giving his guys an opportunity to compete for the football.
12: Yeah, that's Bo. I mean, Scott's offense is it's tricky to play against, and Bo running it is, that makes it even harder.
5: Yeah, he was unbelievable tonight.
12: Yeah.
3: Yeah, what, in the mid-80s% completion rate for the season. Mike, forgive me, this is kind of a question of process. Did you want to get a playoff for that final three-minute warning, or does it not really matter in that circumstance?
12: Yeah, would have liked to. That's for sure.
3: Okay, because you get the free timeout now at the three-minute warning.
12: Yep. Yeah, you got to get the ball snapped at 3:01 for sure. So.
3: Okay.
12: Yep.
3: Heading into the bye week, what's the message to the guys as you go to the bye week?
12: Yeah, we lost week two. We lost game two. So, you know, just make sure they're just not sitting on the couch the entire week.
3: Mike, thank you for your time. Appreciate you.
12: Yep, thanks.
3: He is the head coach, Mike O'Shea. Nice enough to give us some time here in the postgame show. Of course, Mike will be with us for the coaches show Monday, 7 to 8. We'll take your texts and calls for the head coach, Mike O'Shea. We were doing the final numbers. They are for JML Renovations. 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Honestly, this is why early season is so tough for me as a someone trying to watch the game and figure out how it's going to go. And
5: this is identities, right? It takes a good 5-6 games for anyone to get a handle on what your team is all about and what your repeating characteristics are, right? Are you going to have trouble stopping the run this entire year? Well, you'll know probably a third of the way through the season. By week 5 or 6, game 5 or 6, you get a general understanding of the type of mentality a football team has and what their identity is, good or bad.
3: And when you look at Hamilton, they had Greg Bell at running back. They let Greg Bell to free agency. He signs a huge deal with Ottawa. They go, okay, well, Larry Rountree is the guy who's going to win the job in camp.
5: And I'm like, who? Until tonight.
3: When everybody knows the guy who puts up 124 in week 2, right? Like, you just.

0: goodness were they a focused group, and the level of execution just couldn't be matched by Winnipeg tonight.
1: So, 104 yards, the Calgary drive, the final drive last week, 102-yard drive. If there's somehow I can manage it during perhaps Braden's sounds of the game, just try to figure out how many 100-plus-yard drives the Bombers allowed all of last season. And to your point, what are the personnel changes? Serezna in, Moxie in at corner, and Major Williams playing at corner. It was, unfortunately, through injuries and ineffectiveness, it was a revolving door at corner last season. But Holm, Nichols, Cramdy all back. They're three of the seven highest-paid defensive backs in the CFL. Tony Jones in his 100-plus tackles, still at linebacker. They evolved his role late last season. Kyrie Wilson still in the middle, still Cam, still Willie. Young guys up front, but that's kind of been their nature. It's surprising. Still the same coordinator. It's surprising to see it get taken to the woodshed 2 weeks in a row. 28 points conceded last week, so 65 points in two games for a team that averaged giving up, I believe it was 21 a game last year. It's surprising.
0: Yeah, very surprising. And, you know, defensively, when you're giving up double-digit play drives, like we're talking 10-plus number of plays in a drive and giving up 100-yard drives close to it, there is nothing that tanks out a defender more than being on the field.
1: Just explain that a little bit if you could.
0: Because it's such a it's such a passing league. Yeah, we'll get to it later, but that drains you faster than anything in football.
1: All right, let's go back to the locker room. Welcome in the quarterback, Zach Gillars. Zach, thanks for giving us some time.
2: Hey, guys, thanks for having me on.
1: You threw for 421 yards in the passing offense and a couple of touchdowns. How did you feel it went on that side of the ball?
2: We didn't do a good enough job, obviously, and that starts with me. You know, I can't turn the football over there in the second quarter, as we're driving to finish the half off. So that's not good. And we didn't take advantage of the drives that we did have. You can't settle for field goals. You got to score touchdowns.
1: Can I ask you about the interception play intended for Pokey Wilson?
2: Yeah. It was a run look with an alert there. We had the look that we wanted, and, Stavros made a good play. He does a good job of covering ground and tried to throw it at Pokey's back helmet, and it just didn't work out.
1: Were you at all surprised about how Hamilton was able to hold down the running game at all?
2: I haven't really thought about that yet, to be honest with you, DT. Obviously sometimes in a game like that, we have to score touchdowns. We can't settle for field goals, when the other team's offense is doing a good job and scoring touchdowns. So I think sometimes the game, the game is a malleable game, obviously, and it kind of mutates that way to having to pass more than running.
0: Can you comment at all on what you saw on the field from Bo Levi tonight? It looked like his processing speed, it was just, he was giving the defense fits. It was pretty, I was surprised to see him execute the offense that well. I'm not sure if you were surprised or to that extent, but that was crazy stuff from Bo tonight.
2: Yeah, he did a great job, obviously. He scored a lot of touchdowns. They got a great group over there. Bo's the first ballot Hall of Famer. And Scott Milanovic always has his guys ready offensively. So he did a good job.
1: Zach, everybody's got to play in the weather, which is alternately rainy and sunshiny and whatever it was. What effects did that have on the game and your guys' ability to play tonight?
2: I was telling Retta's girlfriend that I love Retta.
1: we love Retta too. Yeah. The weather, any effects it had in the game? I know everybody has to play in the same weather, but just what it asks of you guys as players.
2: I think it was just a couple drives, obviously, and things do change a little bit. The ball is a little slicker, and the game might be called a little bit different, but it wasn't too bad out there for a long period of time when we were on the field, at least.
0: Zach, after a loss like this, and you're on the eve of a bye week, what do you do? Are you staying in town? Are you getting after it? Do you need to get away to refocus? What is your approach to the timing and what you'll do this bye week?
2: Yeah, I'll be in town. I try to get away from it, but I can't. So I'm going to spend as much time as I possibly can with my kids and my wife, and my mother-in-law's in town too. So I'm sure we'll hit up all the fun things in Winnipeg, for the kids and the farmers markets and all that. But I have a really hard time of not coming to the facility. So
1: I think Bomber fans are very happy to hear that. I'm just curious, Zach, when there's an injury like the one to Jamal Peters, how that affects you as a player in a football game.

0: terrible. You hate to see that kind of stuff, obviously. You know, Peters has been an all-star in this league and a great player, great person for a long time. So, you know, we obviously pray for him. I hope everything's okay. You know, I just did a press conference here, and they said that he's conscious and all, and you know, all that good stuff. So, hopefully, everything's okay. But it's tough to watch because, you know, this sport, you know, anything's kind of possible in that respect.
1: And just if I could, a final thought on Tommy Neal, who goes for 7 catches for 111 yards, kind of really showing himself to the Winnipeg fans for the first time.
0: I'm looking at him right now. He's a stud. He's a stud.
1: Big target.
0: Yeah. He's a, you know, great player, you know, smart, has a huge catch radius, and he's going to do a lot of great things here in blue.
1: Love it. Zach Collaros, thank you so much.
0: Thanks, guys.
1: He is the quarterback, Zach Collaros. Nice enough to give us some time here in the postgame show as the Bombers fall to the Ticats 37-27, 1-1 on the season now for the Winnipeg Blue Bombers as they head to a bye week. Yes, Collaros, 421, and we'll dig up. That's, he might have had that one once last season, but that is it's a lot of yards for Zach Collaros and a lot of yards for the offense, but really wanted to finish more drives. You could hear it in his voice. Really wanted to finish.
2: That's not a game they're accustomed to winning, right? They're not a shootout offense football team. I mean, maybe they will end up being one, but that's never been their identity before. So to all of a sudden say, oh, by the way, Zach, you got to score 38 tonight, that's a little bit of a reach for what they've traditionally done.
1: All right, let's go back down to the locker room. Tommy Neal, is that you?
3: Yes, it is.
1: Tommy, thanks for giving us some time here in the postgame.
3: Yes, sir, no problem. Thanks for having me.
1: What did you make of that game, the performance from the offense, the whole team?
3: Yeah, I mean, it was probably said, but offensively, just sustaining drives, staying on the field, and finishing with 7 each drive is what we needed to do.
1: You guys end up throwing for 421 yards. What was missing? Because that, I mean, that's a big number that people are going to see and go, oh, I wonder what else was happening.
3: For sure. Like I said, just that finish, I mean, you can look at the numbers, but being able to lock in the red zone and really hone in on those details when we're in a position to score points.
2: You made some tremendous strides from your first game to your second game here in Winnipeg. What is your level of comfortability in the offense, and what do you like most about playing in it?
3: It's been a great offense so far. Like, I feel like I'm learning each and every day, and being able to get those reps through training camp and these past 2 weeks, and I'm just trying to continue building off it. As you can see, we pass the ball a lot and spread the ball around, and it could really be anyone's day. So I know any 5 of us who are out there could have a big game.
2: How do you account for how quickly you and Zach Collaros have developed the chemistry out there? You guys seem to be on the same page a lot, and he understands, you know, the way you play the game.
3: For sure. I mean, I was with him in the off season. We were throwing twice a week for a couple months, and then once we got to camp, we just hit the ground running and just looking to keep building off it week to week.
1: Do you drive to the quarterback, or does the quarterback drive to you? Is there a protocol there?
3: Like when we're
1: working in the off season? Yeah.
3: It's kind of a split drive. I might drive a little further, okay. But hey, I'm not complaining, because that's the work I want to be getting.
1: Can I ask you about the one that got away from you in the end zone?
3: For sure. Yeah. That's just a lack of focus, and Zach threw a great ball. It's just, I got to come down with that. And, just lack of focus. I got to be better in that position.
2: True or not, that the hardest footballs in the game to catch are the ones that you have too much time to think about?
3: I wouldn't go ahead and say that. Like, that's an easy catch. I just got to be better in that spot.
1: I'm a numbers guy, Tommy. Is there any satisfaction in 7 catches for 111 yards?
3: I mean, it's a positive to build off, but, the only stat that matters to me is the one in the win column.
1: Tommy, thanks for your time. We appreciate you.
3: Yes, sir. Appreciate it.
1: Tommy Neal, nice enough to give us some time in the post game show. Here from Princess Auto Stadium. I think that's what fans want to hear. Those are fantastic numbers, and if you pick Tommy in fantasy, you're laughing, but they focus on, yeah, they look great. The numbers look fine, but we want to win.
2: You know what Dave Ritchie would do right now?
1: tell you a story about Oscar Robertson?
2: No, he'd cancel the bye week.
1: Water?
2: He'd cancel the bye week for the defense, and you'd be in pads tomorrow. Unfortunately, union rules will not allow that, but that would probably make a lot of fans happier if that was the procedure or protocol employed after a loss of this nature. I think a lot of fans would feel a lot better if the defense stuck around and really, really got after it and reviewed. I mean, they'll have a tape review before they get away and such, but it's tough to spend after a performance like this where, you know, they really took advantage of your defense. It is very hard to spend time away from the field and just let that eat away at you over time. You want to see that film. You got to move past it, but you want to make corrections. You want to go out and you want to right the wrongs. And that's the hard thing about having a bye week for that phase of this football team. It's going to be a long time off the game stripes for the defense, because they had a lot of corrections to make, obviously, tonight.
1: What was the point where Richie would tell you about playing polo with the emperor's head or drink the good water? You want to get up the mountain so you could drink the good water.
2: You never knew when they were coming, Derek.
1: He said that the players, too. That wasn't just for the media.
2: Oh, yeah. No.
1: All right, let's go back down to the locker room and welcome in halfback Evan Holm. Evan, thanks for giving us some time in the postgame.
4: Yeah, no problem.
1: Just overall, your thoughts on that game, if you would, please.
4: Gross was how I would put it. Just disappointing, frustrating. We just didn't make our plays. They had some, you know, good schemes, good combinations, but a lot of times it was just, we got to do our jobs. We got to make our plays when they come. They're going to make plays too, but we didn't. They made plays and we didn't make plays.
1: What was it that was going right for Hamilton or wrong for you, however you perceive it?
4: Yeah, they're just cleaner executing their game plan than we were, right? They had things schemed up, but once again, it just wasn't clean all around, you know, myself included. And then rallying to the ball, tackling, we all need to do a better job and help out our offense. Our offense played great, so.
1: Were you at all surprised that it wasn't Kenny Lawler doing a ton of the damage? Myron Mitchell, Carrick Wheatfall, former Bomber, were guys who got yards in this game. Was that surprising at all?
4: No, they're all good players. Mitch and Carrick, I got to know them a little bit. They're good players, so they can make plays too. You know, Kenny's just, he's very good as well. But, I mean, they got weapons all around. They kind of figured out what we're doing a little bit and took their shots, and they made their plays. Once again, like when they were called upon, they made their plays.
2: Well, Levi played a hell of a game tonight. How do you figure he was able to identify and really target in on the man coverage scenarios tonight so automatically?
4: Yeah, based off alignments, based off things I saw last week. Once again, you know, things we messed up as well. They had route combinations they liked, and they were just quick, clean, and decisive on their end. He knew where to go with the football and went there with the football. And we, it goes back to doing your job.
2: Is there anything? It's very early in the season. You guys are one win, one loss. It's you know, everything is still in front of you. Is there anything you're noticing that is fundamentally different right now defensively, what you guys are doing as opposed to last year?
4: There's some new things, people doing new things, moving around. But, it's just last year, you know. You know, it's one game, but just making our plays when they come. We can't go, 0-10. We got to win some. If we win some, that game probably looks different rather than those long drives where they're winning every rep back to back to back, you know.
2: I don't think people quite understand how taxing it is, you know, to be on the field for a 10 or 11 play drive and, 100 yards acquired during that stanza. In a league where the majority of the attack is a passing attack like that, I mean, that really wears on a defense over time, does it not, throughout a game?
4: I mean, I guess, but we got to do what we're asked and called upon to do. If we're going to be on the field for 100 plays a game, then we're going to be on the field for 100 plays a game. And getting off the field is our reward. But,
1: Evan, thank you for your time here in the postgame. Whatever you're doing during the bye week, I hope you have a good. I hope you get what you need from it, and we're looking to see you back for week 4, sir.
4: Thank you so much.
1: Evan Holm, nice enough to join us in the postgame show following the Bombers dropping to the Hamilton.
2: Is it Edmonton Hockey. Next?
1: It's Edmonton two Thursdays from now after the bye week.
2: Here.
1: The Edmonton Elks will be yes. here in town. The currently 1-0 Edmonton Elks.
2: Undefeated.
1: Undefeated for the first time. And the Bombers, as Christian O'Mell texted to me, 1-1 to start a season for the first time since 2018. They've had some 0-2s. They've had a lot of 2-0s in that time, but 1-1 for the first time since 2018. It's 11 o'clock. We'll take a break. We'll be with you till 11:30. We've got the sounds of the game. We've got the hardest hit of the game. We've got a little giveaway for the best comment on the text line at 204-780-6868 as we continue on the post-game show on 680 CJOB.
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1: Bombers working left to right. They are in their blue shirts with gold pants and gold helmets. Hamilton in the white jerseys, black helmet, black pants. And we have the opening kickoff. It is up into the air to Isaiah Wooden at his 10-yard line. He is incredibly dangerous. 25, 30, he gets walloped and planted to the ground at the 31-yard line. Brody Clark and Ethan Stewart, a couple of rookies down to put down Isaiah Wooden. Hamilton stacks 8 on the line of scrimmage. Here come 4. Kolaris has time across the middle. Neal caught it in Hamilton territory. 40 and down to the 40, 37-yard line. Zach looked left because it feels like he knew Neal was coming open to the right.
2: And that's brilliant throw by Zach Kolaris.
1: Gemski's faking a wide receiver screen to the left-hand side. They fake the jet sweep that way. Kolaris, oh, he's got Neal open at the 15. Caught it. Oh, it flips over and he's down at the 12-yard line. And a Hamilton Ticat is hurt.
2: Damn.
1: The Ticat went low, caught Neal by the leg, spinning up in the air. From the Hamilton 11, tight end and fullback in the game. Kolaris fakes it to Oliveira, to his right, to the end zone for Neal. Touchdown, Tommy lost it. Oh, he had it in his hands. And Tommy Neal, a drop in a second straight game. I said touchdown, Tommy, just a bit too early. Second and 5, Ticats for the Bombers 11. Mitchell standing in, guns it, caught by Keandre Smith, who walks into the end zone for the touchdown. Smith just posted up, got as far away from Dietrich Nichols as he could, and Keandre Smith is in for his first touchdown of the season. Fake it to Oliveira in true play action. Kolaris standing in, gunning the deep comeback. Wide side caught by Tim White in Hamilton territory. Baker's got him. He breaks through that tackle, and he's put down at the Hamilton 42-yard line. There's a quick 23 for the former Ticat, Tim White. Kolaris has time. Oh, he's got Dembski on the corner, Rhodes. Caught at the five, touchdown. Not dropping that corner route. Nick Dembski with his first touchdown of the season.
8: Nick Dembski with explosive separation from the trailing defender.
1: First and 10 from the Hamilton 20. Four receivers to the left. Vega D'Oliveira, Kolaris, one-on-one on the outside. Jump ball, and oh no, is it picked off by Stavros Katsantonis? They say incomplete. Thank goodness. I'm pretty sure Katsantonis made the catch. But they're going to say he was out of bounds and thus incomplete.
10: On review of the play, the ruling on the field is overturned. It's an interception by Hamilton in goal. It's going to be first down for Hamilton at the 30-yard line.
1: Three receivers to Kolaris' left under a four-man rush. Kolaris standing in. Pokey Wilson up the seam. A catch in traffic at the 50, and he's down. Oh, Pokey Wilson in between three tie catch, dropped by Destin Talbert, but it's a Blue Bomber first down.
8: Zach Kolaris, unbelievable, standing in there in the pocket, steps up and zips one right down the alley. How did Pokey grab that?
1: High man rush, Kolaris in route, caught by Pokey, 15, 10, ridden down at the 5-yard line. Pokey Wilson coming alive, and it's first and goal Bombers as they're in the red zone. Standing in, checking it down, caught by Pokey, bounces off a tackle, and he's into the end zone for the touchdown. He might have been in the first time. He doubled back and definitely got in the second time. And the Bombers are back within 12. He will scramble out to that left-hand side, pointing downfield. To Neal, throws it behind him. He's down to the 1-yard line. Tommy Neal makes a spinning catch to the 1. And on goes Bryce Perkins, sprinting onto the field for the what they hope is a short yardage touchdown with 2:19 remaining. Bryce Perkins left side for the touchdown. Bryce Perkins in for the score, make it 34-26, and Mark Leggio's kick would, he would end it. I was going to say essentially it would end the game with the Bombers down by 7.
8: Yeah, there's, I mean, one score is almost impossible. Two, if they make this field goal, non-existent.
1: As McCarthy pins it for a 23-yard attempt, it is up and it is through with 35 seconds to go. Now Hamilton 37 and Winnipeg 27. And he will pound this one deep to Bobble at his own 8-yard line. Bobble takes left, now goes to the right, trying to stretch this one out. Oh, he's walloped shy of the 30-yard line. Oh my goodness, did he ever get popped? Chernowski was the second man. It was Tyson Middlemost, the receiver. What a stick that was. Thankfully, Trey Bobble is just fine. And they will say that is it. A stunning result here in Winnipeg. Not so much that they lost to the team that won the East in the regular season last year, but that they conceded 37 points in doing so. Final score from Princess Auto Stadium, the Tiger Cats 37, the Bombers 27. Those are the sounds of the game, a Braden Owosco production, as the Bombers fall by 10. Taking your text at 204-780-6868 here in the postgame show. 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Younger, overrated. Our corners are garbage, says one texter. Terry with the hardest hit of the game, Cramdy, wow. BLM had one of those games he sometimes has. Terry adds, Zach looks so fresh this year. I love it. O'Shea has to punt JY now. CJOB, what's causing the ideas? Oh, that's a Pembina Highway traffic issue. If you're driving up Pembina Highway, one texter says it's a problem. There's a new 83 in town. His name is Tommy Neal. 111 drops in consecutive games. So Tommy would like, you heard him himself, he sounded deflated. Right? It was nice of him to explain the drop in the end zone, but he sounded pretty deflated.
8: I'm very happy with his addition to this football team, even though, you know, I don't think that was a game changer tonight. Collectively, what they did defensively wasn't going to get it done no matter what. So he gets a free pass for that, and I think he's rounding into form as a player. I think he keeps getting better, and I think he's going to be a massive asset for the Winnipeg Blue Bombers this year.
1: I like it a lot. DT, can you or Doug explain why the Bombers got rid of Carrick Wheatfall, great young receiver who never should have been released?
8: Man, imagine if he was on this team right now with this receiving core.
1: Yeah, Carrick Wheatfall had a great game.
8: Unbelievable game.
1: Carrick Wheatfall is a good dude. I was not surprised they let him walk in free agency. Look, I mean, the receiving core they have now, Pokey Wilson, Tim White, Nick Dembski, Tommy Neild, Gavin Cobb. Cobb generally comes off for the tight end, the fullback. Where does he go within Pokey Wilson, Tim White, Tommy Neild? Because to Carrick Wheatfall's point, Carrick would have to play Pokey Wilson's spot. He's probably not playing Pokey Wilson's spot. He might be able to play Gavin Cobb's spot, but now you're paying more than you're paying a rookie. Like, Dorian Singer is waiting on the practice roster for an opportunity. Where would he go? Is he going to replace Tim White? I think it was, if they weren't breaking the bank for Tim White, they probably would have thought about it. But I think they went, I don't know this for sure. I think they went, okay, we need to add some real juice to this, like top five receiver in the league juice to this receiving core. So that would be my guess as to why. But
8: it's always tough when you see him outperform everybody tonight. And he was on this team.
1: He had an incredible first half.
8: Yeah.
1: He could have had a second one-hander for another 40 yards. That would have made it look ridiculous. Taking plenty of your texts at 204-780-6868 as we continue. We'll do the drive of the game. It's brought to you by Jim Gauthier Cadillac Buick GMC, Winnipeg's premium GMC dealership at the north end of McPhillips. Not available for selection here is Hamilton's 14-play, 102-yard touchdown drive, because that was for the other guys. Right off the bat, 11 for 71 for a field goal is fine. I wish I could say 11 for 60 for a touchdown late, but I didn't want it to take 11 plays and 60 yards and take it. Just, you made the great point during it of Hamilton's happy to let you take essentially an 11 play drive to score a touchdown. Because you're not just playing against us, you're playing against the clock too. So we're going to go into four guys high split in the field and take all the checkdowns to Brady you like.
8: No quick strikes allowed whatsoever. So,
1: which comebacks are very hard. 9 plays, 75 yards to start the fourth quarter, I think would probably be my one. It got them hope again. And 9 plays, 75 yards, but man, the defense just could not hold off the Hamilton Tiger Cats.
8: I think a pretty revealing thing was our talk with Evan Holm in this, and just we're like, how is Bo Levi understanding where the one-on-one matchups are going to be, and how is he always putting the football there with the limited time to process in the pocket? And it's like the defense was too predictable in its coverages, and they understood completely how this defense would react to the route concepts and patterns that they were showing. And so he had a pre-snap understanding of, okay, this is where I'm going to get my one-on-one with my... Every time they had a vertical one-on-one scenario, Bo put the ball out there.
1: Yep.
8: He knew where it was going to be. It's not like he was going through the progressions and having so much time in the pocket. He knew exactly, based on where the Bombers were lining up, where his receivers would get man coverage down the field, vertical with no safety help. It was uncanny.
1: Versus a defense that is built to be unpredictable with Rhedeck Ramdy or Michael Griffin.
8: Answers to the test.
1: Yeah.
8: We talked about that tonight.
1: They
8: had the answers to the test before this game started.
1: When you hear Jordan Younger talk about it, it's built to be unpredictable, that you never know where this guy's going to be or that guy's going to be. Bo seemed to know where everybody was going to be.
8: At all times.
1: Yeah, and Keandre Smith hit him. The one he got on Dietrich Nichols that wrapped up the game. And oh, wow, that's...
8: How many times did Bo Levi Mitchell put the ball in the wrong spot to the wrong guy? Like, did his receivers do that much work to get their foot? Like, no.
1: He was...
8: Smith was amazing.
1: 2019, 2021, Meatball, 2022, 2023, he was done. Bo, yeah. I thought, was done.
8: I haven't regained the respect I had for him until tonight.
1: Whoa. Yeah.
8: I'm like, oh, my goodness. The guy on his decline, we're just wondering when he was going to go to the TSN panel. That was the only question mark about Bo Levi.
1: Yeah.
8: And then you see what he did tonight, the way he understood his opponent and where to put the football. I mean, it was his accuracy. And oh, by the way, precision tonight, his execution.
1: Oh. And oh, by the way, he did something similar to Montreal, which is a pretty, I think, is the best team in the East. He put up a really high percentage against them last week as well. It's 11:15. We'll take a break. We'll do the hardest hit of the game on the other side. It's Princess Auto Blue Bomber Football on 680 CJOB.
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1: Final score from Princess Auto Stadium. The Bombers falling to 1-1 with a 10-point loss to the Hamilton Tiger Cats. A couple of asks on the text line. Any update on Jamal Peters? Peters left this game on a stretcher after contact with Tommy Neal. I regret not asking Neal about that. I would have been curious to get his emotions, how he gets back into the game after something like that happens. Christian O'Mell had told us Peters was into an ambulance. Generally what happens is they take a long time within the ambulance to look at guys before they leave the stadium. When Stanley Bryant fainted a couple of years ago, he went to the ambulance. They looked at him. They actually didn't take him to hospital. Hamilton Tiger Cats had tweeted Peters would be examined at a local, they said, medical facility, whether that's an urgent care or one of the hospitals in town. So we hope to learn more. We hope to hear that tomorrow morning he's been released and can go back to Hamilton. But, yeah, the last update, It was very clearly a head injury, I say, without knowing for certain. And we certainly hope the best for Jamal Peters. Off on a stretcher with a neck brace or with a full head containment, whatever they might call that. So that is what we know about Jamal Peters. We'll let you know more as we can. Nichols had a terrible game. That may have been the single worst game by a defensive halfback I have ever seen, says another texter. I counted 6 missed tackles on him alone and burned 5 times. Never played football past high school. It really puzzles me when, was it Roundtree broke 2 tackles and Major Williams went in without his arms and tried to explode him, and all of a sudden Roundtree breaks 3 has broken now 3 tackles and keeps running. That one always gets me as a non-football player, because I was like, just grab him and hold him, and just it's the play is over. That would have got them off the field on second down. Instead, the drive continued. I don't know if it bothers you because you played the game.
8: What bothers me was when Major was covering Kenny Lawler and thought he had an incomplete ball there on Kenny and got called for pass interference. But so yeah, he went and talked. It looked like he was celebrating in front of Kenny about how well he had played that pass route. And then obviously Next thing you know, ball on the 1 yard line. You kind of don't, you're not there yet. You know, you don't be doing that to guys that are reputed to be one of the best receivers in this game. You should really pick your moments better when it comes to celebrations, especially in a game when the secondary and the back end's getting torched and you're swimming upstream the entire game as well.
1: That feels like it's a don't poke the bear plus understand that you're getting run.
8: Yeah, and that you actually interfered with him. That's why you were successful in that coverage.
1: Scott Milanovic, 2 for 2 on his challenges in this game, and that really did it. It was
8: They got our coach tonight in a big, big way as well. Schematically,
1: yeah.
8: Like conceptually, oh my goodness.
1: Well, and it's such a minor percentage chance of an increase of win, but not getting a playoff for the 3 minute warning. We're watching the 3 minute warning come up.
8: It's a free timeout.
1: They're in the huddle, and this is the thing. It's a new rule that I'll take a second to explain. At the 3 minute warning last year, the clock would start once you came back from the 3 minute warning. It would be running. Right? This year, the 3 minute warning, the clock stops dead, regardless of what is. It's a free timeout for teams. So the Bombers, when they're trying to make this 14 point comeback,
8: attack one more time before your free timeout.
1: Yeah, they essentially give up a free timeout. And you know how valuable timeouts are in the Canadian Football League? You get a play off there. Maybe that play stops at 3:01. You get another play off. It was third down. So if you don't convert, who cares about the timeout? But if you expect the drive to continue, which is the only way to win, take that free timeout. You get your own timeout. In addition to that, it was just, it's a small leak, but one that the Bombers will be watching to see that they fix that one as they continue throughout this season. Let's do the hardest hit of the game. It's brought to you by Vernas Auto Body. For collision repairs, no one takes the ball and runs with it like Vernas Auto Body. I don't love it when the hardest hit of the game goes on a Bomber, but this one was pretty special.
8: On Vavo?
1: And he will pound this one deep to Vavel at his own 8 yard line. Vavel fakes left, now goes to the right, trying to stretch this one out. Oh, he's walloped shy of the 30 yard line. Oh my goodness, did he ever get popped? Turnowski was the second man. It was Tyson Middlemost, the receiver. What a stick that was. Thankfully, Trey Vavel is just fine. Special teams are how you make pro football teams, and for Canadian receivers, it's how you stay on football teams for long careers. Tyler Turnowski, that was a shot. I wish it could have been...
8: It was abrupt.
1: Yeah.
8: To see a guy go from full speed to motionless, that's like when they test those cars against the wall.
1: Yeah, it really was. I wish it could... Tommy Neal spinning in the air was... It's always neat to see that, but unfortunately that started with an awful injury. One texter says 3 Down Nation reporting that Jamal Peters has been released from hospital. Thank you to Ken for that text. So he's saying 3 Down Nation says Peters has been released. That is great news. But yes, Trey Vavel. Thankfully, Vavel popped up. He's fine, good to go. Unfortunately for the Bombers, they were not fine, falling by 10 points. To the Hamilton Tiger Cats. That is the hardest hit of the game, brought to you by Vernas Auto Body. For collision repairs, no one takes the ball and runs with it like Vernas Auto Body. Tom Halleck, concerned about the pass defense yet, or am I just seeing things? Nope, significantly concerned.
8: Very much concerned.
1: Shockingly.
8: Concerned in years.
1: In years?
8: In years.
1: Oh, I get 20.
8: That was so,
1: yeah,
8: so surgical, so easy for Bo Levi tonight. I mean, he knew exactly what he was getting. He had a level of clarity as to what this defense was doing against him that was astounding.
1: James, I was disappointed in our last touchdown drive, how long it took us to march down the field. I just didn't feel the urgency. On the last drive, we had the ball. We're trying to win the game. Short passes of no value. We need a touchdown, a short kickoff, and a field goal, or at least try for that. And we tried for nothing. James, that is a very good text. And James, you are going to win a free oil change courtesy of Mr. Lube Plus Tires. We've got a couple of giveaways in every home game. So James, our winner of a free oil change, thanks to the folks at Mr. Lube Plus Tires.
8: James, hopefully you don't have an electric car.
1: Yeah, because then it wouldn't be the same. Maybe I wonder what they would do. And like, hey, here's a free oil change. Okay, can we rotate your tires? Can we change your interior air filter, your cabin air filter? I'm not sure what it would be. I don't want to back Mr. Lube Plus Tires into a corner, but James, our winner tonight. Let's take a final break. We're back with our final thoughts, and we'll set you up for a bye week And then the Edmonton Elks coming to town. If Cody Fajardo does that to the Bombers.
8: Oh, Lord, no.
1: It's Princess Auto, Blue Bomber Football at 680 CJOB.
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29: Doug Brown, color analyst. My favorite bomber all time is John the Ooze is Loose, Oosterhouse, and Mike Renault. Yes, that's right. A punter.
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36: 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Superman, Alex Suber.
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38: 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My favorite bomber of all time is Stanley Bryant.
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44: Derek Taylor, play-by-play commentator, Jake Serezna.
1: I'm a victim of the moment. What can you say? Three sacks
8: You're
1: last
8: such
1: week.
8: A bandwagon jumper.
1: That is 100% true. But I'm always staying true to Zach Kolaris, six-term governor of Kolaris Island right here. It is 11:28. 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We've come to the bye week in week three because the Canadian Football League is decided to have three games on each of the first 2 weeks. So,
8: World Cup, that's why. World Cup of soccer. Watch Holland dominate. That's what you should do. Spend your time.
1: I'm rooting for South Africa. Safiwe Shabalala's
8: South Africa just
1: gave
8: lost
1: me great memories from 2010 World Cup. So,
8: okay.
1: Oh, they lost to Mexico?
8: Yeah, 2-0.
1: They were down to 9 men? Oh, oops. Well, they may not win. Trinidad and Tobago? Cape Verde? San Marino nil, are they in there?
8: There's a lot of teams that should not be playing in this World Cup that are playing in this World Cup.
1: But you don't think that tournament's all about money, do you?
8: Like, yeah.
1: They went to 48 teams just for the money?
8: You know what? Yikes. Just go try and buy a ticket, and you can answer that question for yourself.
1: Boy, I will not miss any trips to Toronto this season because of that. So the bye week is upon us. Mike O'Shea will still be with us for the coaches' show on Monday from 7 till 8. Doug and I are back here at Princess Auto Stadium 2 weeks from now, Thursday, June 25th. The Edmonton Elks, the 1-0 Edmonton Elks, after opening win over the Ottawa Redblacks. I thought the West would be very tight this season. Winnipeg beats Calgary. Okay, well, that's good. Saskatchewan, BC, they face off this week. I think it's Saturday as well. We'll see what position both teams are in. The Bombers will be 1-1, looking for a little get back after falling to the Hamilton Tiger Cats. Thank you so much for being with us. Get the Blue Bomber podcast app wherever you get your podcasts. You'll get pre, post game, the coaches show, our game calls as well. Me raving about punts that land at the 1 yard line and Doug shaking his head at me. You can audibly hear it. It's fantastic. And all the great work from all of the people that you heard right there in our credits. We couldn't put on a Blue Bomber broadcast without all of the great people. Jerry Richardson sitting through us eating barbecue early on. I love it. He's such a sport for that. Thank you so much. Have a great Thursday night. I pray the rain will stop. I pray the rain will stop.
8: It can only get better.
1: It can only get better from here. Final score, Bombers falling to the Ticats 37-27, falling to 1-1 on this season. Another fine game of Princess Auto Blue Bomber football at 680 CJOB.

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2: This is Starlab. So this is a space technology and advanced research lab. And what we do here is kick the aerospace industry in the pants.
1: 2026 is going to be a big year for Philip Ferguson and the team at the University of Manitoba.
2: So I'm trying to find ways to develop new aerospace technology that makes it accessible to people. And by people, I mean communities and research organizations and companies. And really just put this technology in the hands of people that can actually use it.
1: Two small satellites will be launched.
2: The first one is called the Little Innovator in Space Situational Awareness, or LISA. And that's the world's first CubeSat that will image space junk over Antarctica with another larger satellite that Magellan Aerospace is building. And the second one in 2026 will be ArcticSat, and that's the world's first community co-developed satellite for imaging sea ice in the Arctic. Really simple mechanisms for deploying these things. So when this thing launches, this is all folded up in inside. And then when it pops out of a little tube, it gets pushed out with a spring. This will pop out, and this will also pop out like this. And we use fishing line to hold everything closed, and then we burn that fishing
1: line. Most of the design and building done in this classroom tucked deep at the university's engineering complex.
2: When we do the software development, we do it on a platform called a FlatSat.
1: Researchers work on coding along the perimeter of the space.
2: We also use drones to help us test.
1: There's a batting cage in the center where drones can maneuver in this tight space.
2: The drone makes the satellite feel like it's moving around in space, and we can test some of our
1: soft mesh keeps everything in play. And on one side of the room, a sandbox.
2: Design their wheel however they want. They can get all these little pieces, and they go, well, maybe I want to have a paddle there, and some red sand that makes it look like Mars, and there's some marbles that it has to go through, and some gravel, and then a sand pit.
3: Four, three,
1: both small satellites scheduled to be launched in the latter part of 2026 from California's Vandenberg Space Force Base.
4: Go SpaceX, go Starlink.
1: Yes, that's where SpaceX lifts off.
2: The reason for that is because it's the only place in North America that we can launch due south without going over land. And so these have to be polar orbiting spacecraft, so you can't kind of launch off in one direction. Rockets aren't real good at turning corners, so that's the only place we can do that and go over the pole.
1: On a table, the prototype of one of the satellites, and the second, the actual craft, both about the size of a 2-liter carton of milk.
2: And these satellites cost us, you know, less than $100,000 to build, which means that people can actually afford them and actually use them. But even better than that, they can actually operate them. So this is a satellite that's being co-developed with the community of Chesterfield Inlet Nunavut, and they will be owning and operating that satellite when it launches to take a look at how sea ice is changing in their community.
1: It really is high tech.
2: Reflector, we call it.
1: Simple low tech.
2: That's going to be sensing how thick the sea ice is on the ground.
5: So what kind of metals are we using here?
2: So this is aluminum. It's very inexpensive and it's light. It's accessible. It's easy for us to get to. We have some solar arrays that deploy when it's in space. This is one.
6: This is about helping people be resilient to their communities, which are constantly changing, right? And so that means we need to connect them. They need to be able to speak to and communicate with their community members when they're out on the land, on the tundra, hunting. It also means that they need to know how their land is changing around them. I was in the Arctic with them just a month ago, and they were pointing at the inlet and saying, the inlet has never been open water for this late before. And that's a problem because they need to cross that ice to get to the caribou herds to feed their communities, right? So it's understanding how that ice is changing, understanding who is in their neighborhood, which is changing rapidly these days too. So with the open water, there are international ships coming through the Arctic. And that poses a security threat to them, too. So it's using aerospace technology to communicate, to understand how the world is changing, and really make them more resilient in the face of a changing world.
5: Do you envision a time in the not-so-distant future where we have thousands of these milk cartons floating above the Earth.
2: We're kind of there now.
6: There are thousands of them in space, and that poses a different problem, right? We're talking about accessibility of space, sustainability of space. So a lot of the research that we do also is in trying to make sure that we can get those things out of space when we're done with them, right? So we're not polluting space. So, but yes, the answer to your question is because these things are so inexpensive, we can make them quickly. And what's even better about that is we can respond to the needs of communities very quickly, right? And so unlike a satellite like, so for instance, like RadarSat that takes a decade to design and build, by the time you launch it, some of the technology is obsolete. But here we can do this quickly.
5: We're in a room with 14 others. What are they doing?
6: We have got a huge group right now, and this is only a fraction of them, but what they're doing is studying new ways to make this technology accessible. We have some people that are researching ways that drones can investigate and search for critical minerals in northern Manitoba. We have others that are investigating ways in which drones could be used to tag beluga whales and narwhals so that we can learn more about their migration patterns as ships adjust that for them because they're afraid of the sounds of the ships. We have people here that are looking at new ways to use machine learning and artificial intelligence to teach spacecraft about their surroundings, learning which spacecraft are friendly and which ones are could potentially be hostile. We're learning how to use drones to run light shows instead of fireworks so that we can have maybe less fires next year in Manitoba. We're looking at new ways to make spacecraft that can see other spacecraft and try to understand what the threat of space junk is. And we also have a large part of our team now is figuring out how to make the first ever Canadian satellite to orbit the moon. So there's a lot going on here. We've got people ranging from high school students to master's students, undergraduate students, PhD students, postdoctoral students, technicians, other professors, and we all work together here to make a difference.
5: How much of this is also entrepreneurial?
6: A huge part of it. And in fact, you hit the nail on the head. We've got a small group of students right now that are looking to monetize this. There are a lot of companies these days that are moving towards small satellites and drones to help them make money. But they need access to this kind of technology. So much in the same way that people like Red Hat Linux years and years ago decided they would come together, use their technical skills to make Linux operating systems more accessible to people, we're kind of doing the same thing. We want to keep this open access so that people have access to it, but we still have that need for expertise. These highly qualified students that you all see around us today, they're going to be the leaders of that next generation that make this technology accessible and, like you say, and start businesses around it right here in Manitoba.
1: Ferguson and the team here also mindful of the defense applications for this technology.
6: In a lot of ways, the Arctic is the front line of Canada right now. So when we see incursions into our Canada, you know, they're not coming from the south, they're not coming from the east or west, they're coming over the pole, right? And so we're at a position now geopolitically where we need to put systems in place that empower these communities to know what's happening around them. And I agree with you. I think, you know, drones have changed warfare, but I think we're starting to see space warfare too. Space and drones, both as solutions and as vulnerabilities too, right? So, I mean, we're looking at space solutions like these small CubeSats, like drones, to provide this better situational awareness of what's happening in these communities. But then even our critical infrastructure in space, like our space systems, our satellites, our communications networks, they're under attack these days too by foreign actors. So we need a really multi-pronged approach to this. And like you say, our government is invested now in spending money in this area. And I think we're here to help do that, because when we make space systems more accessible, everybody wins.
1: This is Newsnight. Richard Kluche reporting on 680 CJOB. It's been a trying few days for farmer Curtis McRae.
3: My farm is located halfway from Winnipeg to Gimli. So we're in the northern St. Andrews, and the other half of my farm crosses into Rockwood, which unfortunately is somewhat downhill from Stonewall, which received the record amount of rain.
1: Like so many farmers and families, the storm brought rain and rushing water, turning field into lake.
3: And that rain needed to go somewhere. So now I'm the proud recipient of another 10 inches on top of the 10 we had before.
5: So it's a big lake.
3: Yeah, it is a lake. It's probably time to buy a boat again.
1: Has this ever happened before of this magnitude on your property?
3: 2010, we had 6 inches. And we had completed seeding, and that was May long weekend. And that was the year my father passed, and me and my brother didn't know how we were going to get harvest done. So Mother Nature figured that out for us.
1: And this is almost double that.
3: This is almost double that, yeah. And it's really neat because kind of where my farm is more easterly, the water level is starting to go down. But as I head further to Okamic Marsh, that water level is still rising.
1: Where does that water come from, and ultimately, where does it go?
3: Well, and this is a little bit of an infrastructure problem, but I'm saying that you cannot build infrastructure to handle what happened earlier this week. So a lot of that water does come from Stonewall, and Okamic Marsh is supposed to be like a retaining area for it. And you would think having the first fields outside of the marsh, they should be the safest from flooding. But unfortunately, Wavy Creek has blown its banks and all the rules then fall apart.
1: Yeah, you've got just so much capacity there. And I wonder if development in the area at all contributes to this over the years.
3: A little bit, but it probably makes a difference if it's a 3-inch to 4-inch rainfall. But 10 inches of rain is unheard of in this area.
1: Had you planted already?
3: Plenty enough. I was in my last field, got chased out of it at 4 o'clock, had about another 20 acres to go. Was so excited that we nearly finished seeding because seeding has been a battle. We've not had very many good stretches to get any work done. Yeah, raced out of the field, did not realize we weren't going back for another 2 weeks. So even now I think I have 3 tractors in my last field, and some of them are on island. Some of them have some water coming up on their idlers. So I'm getting a little bit nervous about that. So hopefully we start to peak on our water level.
1: Does crop insurance cover you?
3: Yes, they do much better for acres that have been seeded. I don't know how I prove that the field was seeded if there's no corpses, but crop insurance funds won't start rolling, I would think, until October.
1: And how are you from now till then?
3: I'm going to get a little hungry, that's all. But in saying that, even without crop insurance, the normal roll is right. You get pretty lean just before harvest, then harvest rolls in and cash starts to flow, hopefully, in the correct direction.
1: Now, I understand that you were trying to install some sort of pumping system and you just didn't quite get there in time?
3: Yeah, we were 2 days away from having some tile drainage hooked up, which was supposed to help mitigate some water situations. But we all now know that even that system was not enough to handle 10 inches of rain.
1: Do you have a sense of how long you're going to be dealing with Lake Curtis McRae?
3: Wow. It's still on the rise. So I really don't know, because right where my house is, the water has gone down at least a foot and a half. So I have a little bit more yard to cut. When I get closer to my brother's place, the water level is still rising. I really don't have a clue.
1: We've known each other for a few years now, and you've always been pretty open. You wear your heart on your sleeve. You're one of the good ones. It's a gut punch, and understandably so. But I also know that you're an eternal optimist and that you'll get through this. You will always weather the storm.
3: Yesterday, it was hard to find optimism, and it was straight survival mode. Today, we're doing the planning to see how we get to next year, which, I mean, every farmer, that's all we farm for is next year, I guess.
1: Farmer Curtis McRae joining us on 680 CJOB. Premier Wab Kanew announcing a province-wide disaster financial assistance program.
4: No one in rural Manitoba is going to be left behind. Your provincial government is going to make sure that there are the resources to help you clean up, to rebuild, and to recover from these terrible storms that we've been seeing recently.
1: The Premier says monetary help will now be available to any Manitoba residents who have been impacted by this week's wild storms that flooded basements and swamped infrastructure across Manitoba.
5: I've been without power for over 45 hours.
6: The wind started blowing at those 100 kilometer an hour speeds, and within minutes, the power was out to our neighborhood.
1: Manitoba Hydro getting more customers back online tonight. Earlier on the news, we spoke with two guests, one on Kildonan Drive, the other in Windsor Park. Power is back on in both areas. Manitoba Public Insurance's

0: a new front opening in Canada-U.S. trade talks as a new bridge between Ontario and Michigan, originally set to open Friday, will sit empty for the foreseeable future. As Global's Mackenzie Gray reports, the delay comes as the two countries came together for a summit about the cross-border trade relationship.
1: The cake was cut, the champagne chilled, and the invitation sent to open a new symbol of Canada-U.S. relations on Friday. But the Gordie Howe Bridge ribbon cutting has been canceled at the last second. Canada and the United States have agreed to delay the opening of the bridge, taking the necessary time to resolve any outstanding issues, the Windsor-Detroit Bridge Authority said. What issues Canada has isn't clear, but U.S. President Donald Trump has made his objections known, saying in February he wouldn't give needed permits until the United States is fully compensated for everything we've given them. The White House told Global News the president hasn't changed his position on the bridge, now putting its opening at the center of trade talks.
2: I do know Canadians don't have much of a sense of humor, so I'm already in trouble.
1: U.S. Ambassador to Canada Pete Hoekstra again brushing off Trump's Canada bashing and insults.
2: You maybe don't like the way the president says it, but take it in the tone of what he's saying is, we're open to offers. Make your case.
1: Offers the president didn't seem too open to previously.
3: Hey, we don't need anything that Canada has.
1: But the ambassador has found at least one thing he wants from Canada.
2: Guess what? We need potash, okay? And potash may not be the greatest example because there's not lots of other places that you can get it.
1: Agriculture, critical minerals, steel, autos, aluminum, some of the many issues at play. But the Canadian minister in charge says negotiations are moving forward.
4: Well over in the double digits of precise things that the Americans had asked us to address that we have addressed.
1: Dominic LeBlanc has no date for when a final trade deal could be reached or when the Gordie Howe Bridge might actually open. Mackenzie Gray, Global News, Ottawa.
0: The Winnipeg Blue Bombers lose to the Hamilton Tiger Cats 37-27. Stanley Cup Final. The Hurricanes defeat the Golden Knights 4-2 to move within one win of the Stanley Cup. Singer-songwriter Alanis Morissette and pop superstar Taylor Swift are among this year's inductees into the Songwriters Hall of Fame. U.S. President Donald Trump has called off new military strikes on Iran hours after threatening to escalate the war. Prime Minister Mark Carney headed to Europe for meetings in France and Ireland before attending the G7 summit in the French Alps. A government official says the trip is part of Canada's effort to strengthen ties with European partners and diversify trade and security relationships. Before departing, Carney announced the federal government will spend more than $3 billion over 10 years on a national food security strategy. That story just ahead. Then a Winnipeg firm expanding into other Canadian cities with the intention of taking the brand to Europe. This is Newsnight. Richard Cloutier reporting on 680 CJOB. In 5 minutes, the CEO of Winnipeg-based Mondetta on the expansion of its very successful clothing brand and retail operation with a twist. First, the Prime Minister announcing a national food strategy.
5: We are an agricultural superpower. Yet for most Canadians, it doesn't feel like that at the checkout counter. Grocery prices are up nearly 35% since 2019.
0: The federal Liberal government has announced a national food security strategy aimed at giving Canadians more access to locally produced fruit, vegetables, and other fresh items at lower prices. The plan outlined Thursday intended to change the way food is bought, sold, transported, and distributed in Canada to better support farmers, small independent players, and consumers. The government says the strategy is backed by more than $3 billion in investments over 10 years. It includes $1 billion for infrastructure, including food terminals and hubs to help independent grocers compete with large retailers by making it easier for them to buy from farmers and food processors.
5: Nearly 90% of our fresh fruit and nuts are imported, more than 70% of our vegetables. And that reliance on foreign markets means that every global shock, foreign conflict, a drought, tariffs, shows up directly at grocery stores across this country.
0: Prime Minister Mark Carney says Ottawa's earmarking $750 million for greenhouses and hydroponics to expand year-round Canadian production of fruits and vegetables, including in rural and northern communities. The government also plans to speed up approvals for seeds, feed, fertilizers, and veterinarian products and to reduce backlash.

0: logs that slow down the system. With us on 680 CJOB is the director of the Agri-Food Analytics Lab at Dalhousie University, Sylvain Charlebois.
1: The targets are correct. We need more food hubs. And when you understand logistics, hubs will make supply chains more efficient domestically. And that's why the Prime Minister was actually at the Ontario Food Terminal. That's the largest food hub in North America. It's been working for decades, and it has helped the GTA's food security situation. 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How are you going to operationalize the funding around independent grocery empowerment, if you will? So that's a big question mark that I have. Everything you just listed, absolutely, less bureaucracy for approvals, support for logistics. Small and medium-sized processors need support. It's tough to deal with the big five: Walmart, Costco, Loblaws, Sobeys, and Metro. Those are big players, and they control the market. So I think the intent here from the Prime Minister is to break that up a little bit. It's not a whole lot of money, though. It's less than, I suspect it's less than $2 billion. It's not a whole lot of money, but I do think it's a step in the right direction.
0: I think that Winnipeg has one of the poorest area codes in this country. And I wonder if a food hub or distribution network presence at all would contribute to better distribution, but also better food, fruits, vegetables, as opposed to the stuff that unfortunately is cheaper and easier to get.
1: No, I appreciate that point. I think it boils down to how you amplify competition across the food chain, specifically with processing. And that's how you can actually get Manitobans better food overall, domestic food, better food, process the food, the commodities in the province to feed Manitobans and other provinces. But it's $750 million. It's not a whole lot. So for one plant, there was a plant that was just built in Ontario. One plant costs almost $400 million. So $750 million is still not a whole lot to make a difference.
0: Is there room for the provinces to get on board here? Is this a template that others can come to the table?
1: Historically, there's always been a split between provinces and the feds. The split is historically 60-40, so 60% coming from Ottawa, 40 from the provinces. My guess, if the CANU government wants to make a difference for the province, it would need to think about how to enhance the funding that was announced today by Ottawa to actually make a difference for Manitobans and in some areas in the province where food insecurity is significant.
0: We always ask you for answers to questions, but I'm going to ask you, what questions do you have that demand answers as a result of this?
1: What are you going to do with supply management? I mean, I know that the Prime Minister will avoid this issue, but right now we're short on chicken. Chicken prices are skyrocketing right now as we speak across the country, including in Manitoba. And chicken, poultry supply managed. What is Ottawa planning to do to make sure that supply management remains or becomes more flexible to demand changes? Right now, people are avoiding beef, so they're actually pivoting towards chicken. There's no chicken. We're importing chicken from the U.S. That's a question I would ask.
0: Sylvain Charlebois is the director of the Agri-Foods Analytics Lab at Dalhousie University. A highly anticipated expansion of the Modern Ambition clothing brand announced Thursday. Key centers in Canada will see the retailer establish, including a luxury mobile store. It's a showroom in a tractor trailer unit. With us on 680 CJOB is Ash Moda, CEO of Mondetta Clothing.
2: We launched Modern Ambition before COVID, and then we shut it down. We brought it, we kind of decided we're going to make it a little bit more, we're going to make it different. We thought we're going to make it into a luxury brand. So we looked at all the luxury brands around the world, the Cucinelli's, the 11T's, the Zegna's. And we thought, how can we do something out of Manitoba that has the same look and feel, but really has a little bit of that Canadian presence to it? So we developed a brand, and the first thing we did was we decided, where can we put this in? And Mark and Jim at True North were fantastic, and they said, you know, you guys should put a store downtown, and that's where we ended up putting the first Modern Ambition shop downtown, and it's been a smashing success. And as a result of that, now we brought in Georgi Gavakaria from he used to work at Hugo Boss, and he opened up all the Hugo Boss stores across Canada and the U.S. And then he worked for Ralph Lauren, and we brought him in, and now we're opening up stores across Canada. So there's a store opening July 2nd in Toronto. Then the store will open in Vancouver and Calgary in September. And then we also announced today that we've taken a 40-foot RV and converted it into a beautiful modern showroom. And that's going to be traveling across Canada with the brand in it.
0: And that is so very cool. It's about getting the brand to various communities. And you're always looking to create buzz. You created buzz with the brand here in the association with the Winnipeg Jets and Jets players wearing the brand here as well. The Roadshow is unique. Tell us about this luxury liner, if you will.
2: Yeah, you know, it's really been really exciting. So first of all, it's going to be debuting on the 29th of June back in True North Square. We're going to be bringing out this thing. We've taken the store and basically emulated it, the fit and finish, the details, made it into a beautiful luxury showroom, and it's called a technically tailored tour. It's going to start in Toronto. We're going to open up at different various events and at golf tournaments at the Canadian Open, and then we're going to be opening it up, then bringing it to Calgary, bringing it to Vancouver, and then pushing it back to Toronto for the Toronto International Film Festival. We think this is going to really show the brand in all its right to the details of the way the product looks, but also the store. And we've brought in some beautiful Canadian and Manitoban details in it, like the bar in the RV, and in fact in the stores across Canada will have Tyndall in it, our local Tyndall. And so we're really kind of making sure that Manitoba is shown across the country in the brand. So it's going to be really unique and exciting. And we've got a bunch of young, fun gents who are going to take this thing across the country and really kind of show the brand out.
0: And I think you have ultimate ambition to go beyond the Canadian borders here, that you're hoping and expecting that this is going to be a brand that is very popular, not only here at home in Canada, but abroad.
2: Correct. Yeah, that's the idea. In fact, really the ambition is not even the U.S. right now. The ambition is going to be Europe and Asia. That's where we believe is the next frontier for us. And obviously U.S., but we think that the brand has the look and feel, the quality, the workmanship, the craftsmanship to be in these big centers, in these fashion centers around the world. And, you know, everyone we've spoken to, even in our business, are really excited about what we're doing. We've got something really unique, and we're going to really spend the time now to blow it up.
0: And that, ladies and gentlemen, is Modern Ambition. Congratulations on this.
2: Thank you so much.
0: Sure. Mondetta Clothing CEO Ash Boda. I'm Richard Cloutier reporting on 680 CJOB. I'm back Friday afternoon at 4. Wake up Friday morning at 6 with Greg and Brett and the team from the start. Good night.
3: 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Winnipeg's news. Today's talk.
4: From the National Newsroom of the Canadian Press, I'm John Kennedy. Canada-U.S. Trade Minister Dominic LeBlanc says he expects to see bilateral agreements negotiated with the United States as Canada and Mexico extend a critical continental trade pact. Prime Minister Mark Carney says Canada is also looking for a bilateral trade agreement with Mexico.
5: We are looking for a bilateral deal with Mexico as well, and we'll work forward on that. But there would be some commonalities that are retained as part of CUSMA's extension.
4: Carney says there has been progress in negotiations since LeBlanc met with the United States Trade Representative Jamison Greer in Washington last week. Meanwhile, the Prime Minister unveiled a national food strategy that he says will feed more Canadians with Canadian food. The government says the strategy is backed by more than $3 billion in investments over a decade. A third of that is to build food terminals and other infrastructure to make it easier for independent grocers to buy from farmers and food processors. The plan aims to grow more food in Canada year-round, with $750 million earmarked for greenhouses and hydroponic facilities. Alberta has filed its appeal of a judge's decision to reject a public effort to force a vote on the province quitting Canada.
6: Premier Danielle Smith promised the appeal last month when she called the ruling anti-democratic. The judge found the petition should not have been issued under provincial law and that Smith's government neglected its duty to consult First Nations. The province plans to argue the judge made 14 errors in her decision. They include that the petition did not trigger the duty to consult and that the judge failed to give weight to the democratic purpose of the petition process. Jason White, The Canadian Press.
4: Finance Minister François-Philippe Champagne says he followed all of the conflict of interest rules on the Alto High-Speed Rail project. The minister testified at the Parliamentary Ethics Committee today after months of scrutiny from federal conservatives. Champagne says he proactively contacted the Federal Ethics Commissioner when someone close to him got a job offer to become a vice president at the Crown Corporation. He says the commissioner told him there was no risk of a conflict of interest because he has no power over human resources at Alto. But Champagne says he instituted a screen to recuse himself from specific decisions just to be safe. A deal with Iran is so close that U.S. President Donald Trump says it could be signed over the next few days, possibly in Europe. President Trump also claimed that the Strait of Hormuz will officially open the moment that the deal is signed. ABC foreign correspondent Patrick Reval says Iranian officials haven't said anything publicly yet.
7: We've also been hearing from Israel. Israel's Prime Minister Benjamin Netanyahu, has called President Trump and discussed this memorandum of understanding. According to sources, Israel was not informed of in advance and was surprised to learn of this, that a deal was imminent.
4: This is the Canadian Press. In sports, Matthew Anderson from Mississauga, Ontario, fired 6-under-64 in the last group of the day at the RBC Canadian Open to finish today's first round with a six-way tie atop the leaderboard. Pete Alonso homered to cap a six-run third inning against Bryson Wu, and the Baltimore Orioles withstood three homers from the Seattle Mariners in a 6-5 victory. Nikita Kucherov of the Tampa Bay Lightning won the Hart Trophy as NHL MVP, the second such honor of his career, after also winning the Hart in 2019. Kucherov led all players with 1.71 points a game on 44 goals and 86 assists. With 130 points, he ranked second only to Edmonton's Connor McDavid, who had 138. Adley Rutschman drove in three runs, and Colton Cowser hit a solo shot to help the Orioles salvage a split of a four-game series with the American League West leading Mariners. From the Canadian Press, I'm John Kennedy.
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0: Show.
1: It is with a heavy heart that every journalist, every reporter, every talk show host, everyone whose job it is to inform the public in their own way broaches this first story. I want to tell you the story of Mark Pinizzotto. And if you see a picture of this guy with his wife and his young son and his daughter, then you immediately know so much about him. First of all, we all know a guy like him. You can see the type of guy he was. But he was a husband and father of two. His mother was a real estate agent, is a real estate agent. And his brothers are both hockey players. And it's with a heavy heart that we have to say that this man, this father, this son, this brother, this husband died today. One thing is absolutely clear. He was loved. He loved and he served because Mark Pinizzotto was Constable Mark Pinizzotto, 43, who served for 18 years in the Toronto Police Service. And he was killed in the line of duty. At around 5:45 a.m., he was a member of the tactical unit of the TPS, and TPS and RCMP entered a high rise in the northwest area of Toronto. And it was a serious operation. We're talking dozens of vehicles, tactical teams, officers carrying a battering ram and a chainsaw. And 15 minutes later, two people were in critical condition, taken out to ambulances, one a police officer and one of the suspects. At 7 a.m., the police confirmed that the officer had been shot. And this is where it gets odd. This is where it gets odd. At around 9:30 a.m., U.S. Ambassador Pete Hoekstra was speaking in Toronto at the U.S.-Canada summit, and he said this.
2: I'd first like to, I don't know if you're all aware of it, but a Toronto policeman was killed, I believe, overnight in an investigation that may be linked to the United States' initial reports.
1: For a great many people, that was the first anyone was hearing about it. The Toronto Star rushed to confirm it. Pierre Poilievre very quickly tweeted out condolences. And then it was only later at 10:20 a.m., the Toronto Police press conference. And here's Chief Myron Demkew.
3: Mark served the Toronto Police Service for 18 years, including 5 years as a specially trained emergency task force unit member. This loss will have a profound impact on the Toronto Police family, our service, our members, and all members of the larger policing family are deeply saddened.
1: And this hit very hard for our mayor, Olivia Chow. She had a personal stake in this tragedy.
4: I happen to know the mom very well for 20 plus years. Their grief is shared across this entire city.
1: Okay, so what exactly happened? Why exactly did we hear this from the U.S. ambassador first? So let's give you a little shade, a little nuance, a little context, a little background, if you will. The building itself is a building that that evokes some pretty nasty memories for a lot of people. It's the same building where 8-year-old Javai Roy was killed by stray bullets when he was sleeping in his apartment with his mom. And as an update, if you don't know, several youths have been charged in that murder. Same building. But this raid was related to an event on March 10th when, you'll remember, the U.S. consulate in Toronto was shot at by suspects who fled in a white CRV. Hence, that's why the U.S. ambassador was informed. But let's take you back to the scene of, well, it was the scene of a tactical exercise by the police, but ultimately became the scene of a crime. So let's listen. For those of you who don't know, the Special Investigations Unit in Toronto, as part of the Toronto Police Service, it is a specialized unit in Ontario. I'm sorry, in Ontario. Whenever there is an officer-involved shooting and a number of other things, but specifically in this case, when there's an officer-involved shooting, either someone who has been shot or someone who has shot the SIU takes over, and they take over the investigation. And oftentimes, we don't hear a lot. They do a lot of their fact-finding under the cover of secrecy. But in this case, we're getting some information, and I want you to hear from the SIU's Monica Huden in her own words.
0: There was an interaction. A man discharged his firearm at an officer, resulting in the officer being struck. A second officer returned fire, and the man was struck multiple times.
1: So we know that he wasn't immediately killed when he was involved in this shooting, because he was taken to taken away in an ambulance. But we know that the bullet wounds were fatal. But to get from where he was in the building to the ambulance was quite a distance for the victim to traverse. And this is, in the words of a woman in the building, what the carnage was like.
5: I don't know what happened. And somebody told me what happened in the building. And I saw blood on the elevator.
1: Blood in the elevator. There must have been blood on the walls. It must have been terrible. All right, so we've got one suspect in custody, and that suspect is in hospital. The second is still at large, 19-year-old Zara Jabi. And let's go back to Chief Demkew about whether, what we should be looking out for.
3: I would consider that person to be armed and dangerous. I'd ask anybody who sees him to call 911 immediately and let us come and deal with the matter.
1: Okay, so Sam Cooper is a journalist who works with the Bureau. And Sam Cooper is reporting on the connection between the consulate shooting, the raid, and why Ambassador Hoekstra was likely read in on the raid. So according to the Bureau, the reporting by the Bureau, a U.S. federal complaint says the Toronto consulate shooting was carried out by a militant group led by an Iraqi commander tied to the late IRGC Quds Force leader Soleimani. And that guy was wiretapped. And in a call that was wiretapped, this guy said, quote, our people were behind both the consulate attack and a separate shooting at a Toronto synagogue that he referred to as hitting, quote, the Knesset. And so this guy also told an FBI source that Canada and the U.S. remained priority targets, urging, quote, in Canada or America, if you can do anything, that would be very, very important. And so my sense, well, you know what? This doesn't surprise me. We've been talking about this for a very long time. We have been talking about the dangers of allowing this sort of hate to metastasize in Canada. We don't know a lot about this guy, Zara Jabi. We don't know if he is a Canadian citizen. We don't know if he was born here. We don't know anything about him. But we do know, based on this, that there was a level of hatred in him that that allowed him the confidence to shoot bullets through one of the busiest streets in the city on University at a U.S. consulate. And then when faced with the consequences of that action, being the police at his door, he chose violence yet again. And so I wish there's a picture of him out there. I wish you could feel the pressure of knowing that he will get caught. You shoot a cop, they don't rest until they get their man. Hopefully it will not be long. But when we come back, we're joined by former Toronto police detective and great friend of the show, Hank Itzinga. We're going to talk about this. We're going to talk about the mindset of a criminal like this. We're going to talk about the fact that there have been two deaths this week in Ontario for police. One was an OPP officer, and now this fallen member of the Toronto Police Service. We will show our respect, and I believe that respect will be shown when this man is brought to justice. But so much more to talk about on the other side of the break. This is the Ben Mulrooney Show.
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9: 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Weather.
19: A mix of sun and cloud in the forecast today with a chance of showers, a west wind increasing to 40 kilometers an hour, gusting to 60 this morning, a high of 20. Then tonight, mainly cloudy with a 60% chance of showers, a northwest wind at 30, gusting to 50, a low of 8. Tomorrow, cloudy with a chance of showers, a high of 12. And on Sunday, sunshine with a high of 20.
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1: Well, we are continuing our coverage of the death of a Toronto police officer in the line of duty. This marks the second law enforcement agent in the province of Ontario to pass away this week, an OPP agent earlier this week, and now today another. We're joined by former Toronto police detective Hank Itzinga. Hank, welcome to the show. I wish we were talking about a drug bust. I wish we were talking about record enrollment or record applications to the Toronto Police Service. Sadly, we're not. How are you feeling today?
6: Yeah, these are always tough circumstances, Ben. And, you know, thanks for having me on. And, you know, I'll tell you, I've been through this before and I've seen this many times before. And as I commented this morning with Greg, I said, you know, even though I'm retired, there's not a retired officer in Toronto who didn't wake up this morning and stayed glued to the media to find out, you know, the status of the officer who was shot. And I guarantee you there's not a police officer in Toronto or the surrounding area who wasn't doing the same thing, just waiting to hear any updates whatsoever. And sadly, those updates came and, you know, worst fears realized.
1: Hank, you know, whenever I would watch movies that are set in the United States about police officers, there was always this this subplot that they never knew if they were going to come home at the end of the day. As a Canadian living in my own little bubble, I always assumed that's probably not the case for police officers in Canada because we're so much more peaceful. Tell me, now that I have someone like I have you here, and thank you for your service. But what
6: thank you.
1: Did you think to yourself when you would wake up in the morning, I may not come home today?
6: You know, it's something that gets repeated often, and it's something that's always in the back of the minds of police officers. But, you know, we're in a relatively safe society overall, although it seems, you know, that we've gotten away from that quite a bit over the last few years. But try not to have that negative mindset all the time. Yeah. The police officers go into work, they're very cognizant of that fact, but they also are very cognizant that they have a job to do. And they... You know, it's a great job, great men and women who are doing that job and focusing on that. And sometimes you'll have some close calls and some scary situations and you think, wow, I'm glad I survived that. And, you know, at the end of 34 years, I look back sometimes at some of those situations that certainly I was involved in and say, yeah, I'm glad I made it through after 34 years. The risks that you face on the street, the risks that you face with every search warrant they execute, and I was involved in an awful lot of search warrant executions. But the members of the ETF this morning, highest trained you can get when it comes to search warrant executions. So to hear something like this is quite shocking and astounding, of course, as well.
1: My heart breaks for that knock on the door when somebody had to inform his family of his passing. Have you ever had to be, were you ever put in that position?
6: Not for a police officer. You know, I worked homicide for 18 years, and I certainly knocked on many families' doors to give them the bad news that their loved one had passed away or been killed. It's never easy. It's probably one of the worst parts of the job, having to make those notifications. Nobody wants to do it, but it's necessary. And, you know, I was involved in one notification to the family of a police officer who died by suicide, but never by murder. And like I said, no matter what, it's tough. But especially for colleagues and friends, we have to make that notification.
1: I'm speaking with Hank Itzinga, former Toronto police detective. We are going over the events of the tragic events of this morning that saw a Toronto Police Service member killed in the line of duty. Let's talk about the guy who killed him. What type of person, Hank, allegedly shoots up the U.S. consulate, and then when faced with arrest or faced with a warrant being served, chooses violence again?
6: Yeah, you know, we're not getting too many details on exactly who filled what role and how directly this is related to the consulate shooting. Definitely related. You know, we've got an outstanding suspect, but we're not even quite sure yet what this suspect is wanted for. So a lot of information still to come, but obviously a sense of desperation there. We're seeing some reports in the media that these officers were executing this search warrant on the fourth floor of the apartment on Martha Eaton Way, and the suspect opened fire on them first.
1: Yeah.
6: That really speaks to, well, we know the cops are coming. They're on to us. We're going to be prepared. We're going to have our firearms ready, and we're not going to go down easily. And from the sounds of it, also some escape routes planned as well. If this outstanding suspect was in the apartment as well on Martha Eaton Way and managed to get away, That's not easy to do either. So really desperate, really dangerous. And these people are here on the streets of Toronto. And that's a real scary thing when such a highly trained unit like this is caught off guard.
1: What typically happens? What's the playbook that is that you can more often than not predict when this unit, this heavily trained unit and this show of force knocks on your door? What normally happens on the other side of the door?
6: Usually, you know, they're executing that warrant at 5:30 in the morning or even 5 o'clock in the morning. And that's done on purpose. You want to catch people off guard. You want to catch people asleep and unaware and have the upper hand when that door comes down. So these emergency task force or ETF guys are heavily armed. They're heavily protected with bulletproof vests and helmets. And they've got all the tricks in the book, from the flashbang grenades to the remote cameras, and there's going to be a huge briefing beforehand to prepare them for everything that they could potentially expect behind that door. But never knowing how the person on the other side of that door is going to react to that knock, and whether they see them coming outside of the window, they very well might be awake. They may very well might be very, very aware of what's coming. And just to knock on that door and have those shots fired right off the bat, like I said, that's a very scary situation. Yeah. And every single one of those scenarios is completely unpredictable. And these men and women from the Toronto Police Service, they're out there almost every single day executing warrants like this, from drug warrants to firearms warrants to simple property warrants. And the ETF is certainly executing an awful lot of those warrants that are being done across the city.
1: Hank, of course, when the police have a job to do, they do it to the best of their ability every time. But I have to believe that there's an additional fire that burns in their belly when it's one of their own that they're looking out for justice for. Talk to me about the resources that are going to be put out there. They're going to be marshaled to find this suspect.
6: Yeah, well, this is already apparently a multi-agency investigation, right, relating to the U.S. consulate, where Toronto would have the lead for that shooting, but the RCMP would certainly attach a lot of assets. We've seen arrests as well south of the border in relation to the same occurrence. So you're looking at FBI and Department of Homeland Security involvement. But just seeing that video coverage this morning from the scene on Martha Eaton Way and the front lawn of that building, absolutely covered in police cars and ambulance and fire who attend to respond, because you hear that call come over the radio and it's shots fired, officer down, everyone drops what they're doing and they respond. It's 5:30 in the morning, and you've got a lot of very tired shift workers coming to the end of their shift, and not going to be going home for a few hours. I'm sorry, we've got to go. We've got to help out any way we can. And we saw the emergency runs as well out to Sunnybrook, all the way from Black Creek and Trithewey. And so that all has to be covered off. The OPP is going to be involved as well. Mm-hmm. So now the SIU comes in, the homicide squad comes in, and that investigation is going to continue for those murder charges, as well as we've got to get this outstanding fugitive into custody as well. So a huge, huge response from all the police agencies.
1: Huge
6: involved.
1: Response, huge, the expectation, you know, that they want to do right by the family of this officer. It's I do hope for a swift resolution, a peaceful resolution, but a resolution. Absolutely. Hank Itzinga, again, thank you for your service. Thank you for joining us. All the best to you.
6: My pleasure, Ben. Thanks for the coverage. And enjoy the rest of your day.
1: Thank you. And when we come back, we want to take your calls on this at 416-870-6400 or 1-888-225-TALK. Have we responded in this country? Have we responded to how dangerous this country has become? Don't forget, a few years ago, we were talking about defunding the police. And I do not see that movement and where we are today are unrelated. Want to hear from you. 416-870-6400 after the break on The Ben Mulrooney Show.
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1: Well, it's time to turn the microphone over to you at 416-870-6400 or 1-888-225-TALK. We are reeling in the city of Toronto and indeed across the country with the shooting and death of Constable Mark Pinizzotto. Mark Pinizzotto, husband, father of two, who was shot in the line of duty. If the reporting is to be believed, there could be a terrorism angle to this. And before I take your calls, I want to say this. You know, yesterday, when the premier of British Columbia and the mayor of Toronto, without doing a single moment of research, and simply had a knee-jerk reaction that the Trump administration had denied entry to the United States by somebody who had favorable things to say about a known terrorist organization. And instead, they lauded this man. They didn't know a single thing about him. That told me everything I needed to know about the progressive view on national security, which is they don't think much of it. They would rather perform than protect. And I will take I will take the word of the American administration that has kept us safe since 9/11, that has been vigilant, that has been cynical, that has oftentimes had to say do and say some really tough things. By the way, this is not me agreeing with everything they say. Over a mayor and a premier who would rather score political points saying this person is welcome here, even though they've said some horrific things about Jews and about Israel and supported a known terrorist organization, allegedly. And so if you take that as the beginning of the argument, then what we've witnessed in this country is we have put blinders on for over 10 years. We have been existing in a fugue state, denying the reality that the streets of this country, the cities in this country have become more dangerous. And we have not put the resources behind those who are sworn to uphold the law and protect us and defend our borders to keep up with that danger. And if you don't see this murder of this police officer while serving a warrant in what could be a terrorist case, if you don't see that as proof that this country is a more dangerous place than it was before, I can't help you. So with that, let's start the conversation with, we'll start with Sid. Sid, welcome to the show.
3: Thank you, Ben. You're a light in the time of darkness.
1: Thank you.
3: I was at a Blue Jays game, and my wake-up call came when I saw police officers holding submachine guns. I've been in Cuba, I've been in Mexico, and I've seen Army personnel carrying guns, machine guns.
1: Yeah.
3: And I said to myself, is this my Canada?
1: Yeah.
3: And I'm mad. I'm mad at our government. I'm mad at Olivia Chow. I'm mad at our premier for not doing what needs to be done.
1: Well, Sid, you know, years ago, there was this debate about the militarization of American police forces. And we looked down our noses at them saying, oh, this is terrible. Look at that. It's because they have so many guns on the streets. We would never be like this. We've done it to ourselves in a completely different way. We have to step up. We have to meet the moment and we have to meet the madness. And we have to do so with duty-bound, sworn police officer trained to protect us, and we have to give them the tools and the resources they need to make sure that we keep at bay what we have let into the country. And when I say let in, I'm not suggesting, I don't know anything about this alleged shooter. But what we did let in was a worldview that Canada needs to be taken down. We let that in. And we could have kept it out. Anyway, thank you very much for that. Let's go with Tony. Tony, you are a criminal lawyer, so tell me what your legal mind sees here.
5: So, Ben, you know, you're legally trained also. I'm retired now 5 years, a criminal constitutional lawyer. As far as I'm concerned, that is not a regular criminal act. That is a terrorist act. Anybody that shoots a police officer has high caliber guns or high caliber type of equipment. They're in it to do damage to our society. And I want to focus on this point. I'm sorry about that. And I'm tremendously sorry about that police officer. I have a lot of friends that are police officers in downtown Toronto, and some of them might be hearing me today. I would tell you, if I was running the city of Toronto, Montreal, Ottawa, first thing I'd do as a mayor, I would double the salary of every police officer and every fireman that is serving the public. They deserve much more. We should always have greater numbers of police officers. And anybody that's a woke mayor, such as Olivia Chow or Madame Plante in Montreal or the current Soraya Fernandez, all of these people don't take what you're talking about seriously. I believe 100% that sleeper cells are in this country. They are waiting to take us down. They tried to take down the towers in Seattle. They were from Toronto.
1: Yeah.
5: These people are in our country, Ben. And if we do not react and stop pointing fingers at the Americans are 100% right. We are wrong. Forget this nonsense about guns. The people that have guns were terrorists today.
1: Well, they're
5: the ones that killed police officers.
1: Yeah, and listen, we were told, Tony, that the guns weren't a problem because everything's been banned. Like, legal gun owners can't do squat anymore. Every single year, almost like clockwork, At the anniversary of the massacre at the École Polytechnique in Montreal, the Liberals raised the specter of that to pretend that they're keeping us safe by banning a raft of other types of guns. And the one thing they haven't done is divert the money that we need at our border security and our police to make sure that the illegal guns that come in from the southern border are stopped. And so, therefore, you've got a city of people with who can only arm themselves with bats versus criminals with semi-automatic weapons. Thank you very much, my friend. Let's go to Tony. Tony, thank you for calling.
2: Hi, Ben. First and foremost, like I just said, I condolences to the Nzoto family for their loss.
1: Yeah.
2: And this really hits me deeply because I grew up in that area. Todd Bayless Boulevard. I'm familiar. I was living at my parents' house in that area by Black Creek and Chithui when he was murdered. So I know why they have that memorial there. And, you know, this is time for the government to take responsibility for their policies.
1: Yeah.
2: You know, the police officers, I respect them, but this really, really upsets me.
1: Yeah.
2: This really upsets me. The last 10 years, mass immigration, I'm all for immigration. It has to be done properly. Just like you said before, we've given this image that Canada is open as a fruiting to be taken, to be picked off the tree.
1: Yeah.
2: So this really, really hits home to me because I grew up in that area and it really upsets me because the police officers, you know, they can do so much, but the policymakers, the people letting in the immigration policymakers and the judicial policymakers, you know, these people are going to jail. They have to stay in jail. They're not out on bail or on parole. They got to stay in jail.
1: Look, I know. And like, again, we don't know anything about this alleged shooter, this guy who's on the lam. We don't know if he's a Canadian citizen. If he is, and if he had anything to do with shooting this officer, he should spend every his dying breath in jail. And if he's not from here, he should be put on the first available plane. And if he tries to claim asylum, deny it out of hand and let the courts figure it out. Thank you very much. Let's go to Dan. Dan, thank you for calling. Welcome to the show.
4: Hi, good afternoon, Ben. Hi. Listen, I grew up around this neighborhood a couple of blocks away. I drive by it often. I remember when Todd Bayless was shot, and, you know, that was another cop tragedy in the neighborhood. This is no longer about these Liberal governments. The Liberal voters are to blame. They've had four elections. If they don't know the issues, they don't know how bad that the Liberal government has failed their malfeasance at running this country with open borders. They've admitted to letting in over 13,000 known criminals. We've seen gang organized crime, foreign interference, the Five Eyes Network warning us since, what, 2017 that we were compromised. It was only when Trump opened his mouth in November that they threw 1,200 RCMP officers at the border.
1: No, you're
4: We'd
1: right.
4: rather virtue signal. They spent $2 billion on a gun registry that's useless. Did that gun registry prevent this gun death today?
1: This is what I'm saying, my friend. They've chosen performance over protection. And a cop is dead today. Now, I know these politicians don't have blood on their hands. The only person responsible for that murder is the murderer. But it would have been a heck of a lot harder to do if we had had our priorities straight. Thank you very much. And unfortunately, we don't have enough time. Richard, I really do apologize. I'm not going to be able to get to you, but please call back another time. We're going to take a break. And so much news. The FIFA is, I mean, it's here. The World Cup is here. So we've got a number of stories that are clogging up everybody's social feeds. So we're going to talk about them next right here on The Ben Mulrooney Show.
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29: 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Weather.
18: A high of 20 in the forecast today with a mix of sun and cloud, a 30% chance of showers, and a west wind at 40 gusting to 60 this morning. Then tonight, temperature dipping down to a low of 8 and mainly cloudy with a 60% chance of showers and a northwest wind at 30 gusting to 50. Tomorrow, a high of 12 and cloudy with a 60%

0: about cowbell? All right. So, yeah. So FIFA's here. And listen, I'm just going to say this. I'm working with this theory now that FIFA as an organization and how they do business is new to North Americans. Like, we've watched World Cups before, but to actually be in it and to actually be part of the machine, I think there is a translation gap where how they have done things and how they've built themselves into the institution that they are. And it's maybe slightly different than what we're used to with the NFL and the NBA and the NHL. And therefore, there's this unease. It feels like people are just a little, they just feel like they're learning a new language or something. And so the FIFA president, Gianni Infantino, gave a press, it was a press conference, right? It was a press conference, a pre-World Cup press conference. And there's a great article in the Globe and Mail where the writer writes, in Qatar 4 years ago, Infantino declared, today I feel Arabic. Today I feel African. Today I feel gay. Today I feel disabled. That's an awesome quote. That's all time right there. Today, he's not apologizing for anything. Every question about the challenges before FIFA, he sort of just, it's almost like he answers with the word version of the shrug of a shoulder. Let's listen to some of Infantino's thoughts on Iran, tickets, and visa issues.
1: We try always to find solutions. Always. But then we need to respect that we are not the kings of the world who can rule over governments and police forces and I don't know what. We try, we will discuss, we will speak, we will see. Maybe sometimes it's good as well to just, you know, chill, relax.
0: Chill and relax. I don't, again, I don't know a lot about FIFA as an organization, but chill and relaxed are not two words I would associate with them. Although they did walk back that refillable water bottle policy of theirs, which signaled that they can, I don't know, learn, grow a little bit. So that's a win. And I've said before that we're past the point of fighting over whether or not we should be doing this. We're doing it. And now that we're doing it, let's do it as well as we possibly can. And by the way, let's also enjoy ourselves. Like if you are in Toronto, if you're in Vancouver, or if you're just a fan of football, if you're a fan of these things, enjoy it. Watch it on TV. Wear the red and white colors of Canada. Like do it all. Enjoy this because we paid for it. So we might as well get our money's worth in one way, shape, or form. But we got to go back to the story that I'm not surprised has legs. Yesterday was the initial report that a single solitary referee who happened to be from Somalia was denied entry to the United States after it was uncovered that he had allegedly said some very pro-terrorist things on his social media. And now, so the Somali officials, so his name is Omar Artan, and Somali officials, he went home to Mogadishu, and the officials called for the football world to rally in support, and UEFA has stepped in to reward Artan with the task of officiating the Super Cup fixture between Paris Saint-Germain and Aston Villa in Salzburg on the 12th of August. So look, everybody seems to agree that this guy is a great ref. So from a professional standpoint, there you go. He's getting, I guess, the consolation prize, and that's fine. But this is not what that story is about. This story is about national security and borders and whether or not they matter. The BBC reported that Artan had tweeted over a decade ago, Jews target Muslims and Arabs and suck their blood. And
2: it's pretty clear.
0: Yeah, it's no bueno. And
2: it's certainly no bueno.
0: And it was alleged that he had been sympathetic to the Al-Shabaab Islamic terrorist group. Well,
2: that is also no bueno.
0: That's no bueno either. And the Al-Shabaab Islamic terrorist group put out a statement backing the Somali referee who was denied entry into the United States. That's not what you want if you're trying to say, hey, I really don't support them. When they come to support you and stand shoulder to shoulder with you,

0: You're the company you keep, man. And so I'll say this again. The United States has, for the better part of the 21st century, had to go it alone protecting this continent. Canada played a vital role in Afghanistan, but in terms of protecting our borders and making sure that there was not another 9/11 style of event in Canada or the United States, we have them to thank. And when you say, oh, it's Donald Trump, forget Donald Trump. Think about the career intelligence officers, the career military officers, the people who have given of their lives and sacrificed and have been willing to die to keep us safe and keep Americans safe. I will take their opinion over any politician in Canada, especially because it seems like the knee-jerk reaction for people who are looking to get reelected is to position themselves as opposing Donald Trump. And so when Omar Artan is denied entry, you have nonsense like what I'm gonna show you. I'm gonna play for you now. Remember, he's from Somalia. He lives in Somalia. He's a hero in Mogadishu. Listen to David Eby, the premier of British Columbia, decide just because he's Somali, he's got to be a refugee. He makes up a backstory for him.
1: Yeah, I mean, this is just a heartbreaking story about this referee from Somalia, a refugee, a guy who gets a visa from the United States. He has his background prodded and poked, and he gets the sign-off from the U.S. to come to the country, and then he shows up, and he's turned away at the border and told that he is not eligible to fulfill a life stream and an amazing thing for a refugee, a young man, to be able to do, to referee at a World Cup in North America. What an exciting and amazing thing. I can tell you this, in British Columbia, he would be welcomed and celebrated for his accomplishments. We'd be thrilled to have him refereeing games here. The president was very clear in his opinion about Somali refugees. He called them garbage. Well, let me tell you that someone who overcomes the incredible hardships and persecutions of an individual like this should be upheld. And in British Columbia, would be considered gold, not garbage.
0: Premier Eby, why'd you say he was a refugee? Like, why'd your brain go there? A good faith question. Like,
2: wait, could it be?
0: Could it be that you saw a black man and just you saw a Somali and just assumed he must be a refugee?
2: Is that called stereotyping?
0: Yeah, it's called racial stereotyping. Find that very interesting. I would also ask you, David Eby, who exactly would be celebrating him? Gold, not garbage. Would the Jewish community of British Columbia that this man once said target Muslims and suck their blood, would they be celebrating him as gold?
2: And what hardships as a
0: resident, as a hero in Mogadishu? What do you know about this man? The only thing you know is that he was turned away at the border. And I would like to point out that at least that one Somali referee, 15 Iranian staff, one Iraqi photographer, their visas were revoked. But again, with all due respect, Mr. Eby, I am going to take the word of the Americans on national security over you who look at a man from Mogadishu and call him a refugee just because of the color of his skin. All right, we're going to take a break. When we come back, we got lots to get to. But thank you so much to Edmonton for joining us. It's been a great Thursday. We'll see you back here on Friday. And when we come back, we're going to look at the lighter side of FIFA. We're going to talk about the history of the mascots of the World Cup. Don't go anywhere.
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25: From the National Newsroom of the Canadian Press, I'm Rob Westgate. Prime Minister Mark Carney is heading overseas for a 6-day trip to Europe, which starts with a stop in Paris and a meeting with French President Emmanuel Macron. It is Carney's 9th trip to Europe, with the continent taking on a greater importance following the cooling of Canada-U.S. relations. In particular, the PM has looked across the Atlantic for new and less volatile trade and security partnerships. Carney will wrap up the trip by attending the annual G7 Leader Summit, which is taking place in the French Alps. Meanwhile, Prime Minister Mark Carney says the opening of the Gordie Howe International Bridge has been delayed at the request of the United States. And when asked about Michigan State Republicans pushing to change the bridge agreement, which saw Canada front the bill in exchange for the tolls to cover the costs, Carney said bluntly, Canada paid for the bridge.
26: We ensured that half of the construction work and the activity associated with it was shared with Michigan. The benefits, of course, of the bridge will be shared by all.
25: The Prime Minister also noted that the bridge delay is not connected to the ongoing negotiations on the Canada-U.S.-Mexico Agreement on Trade. At West now, where the Alberta government is filing an appeal of a judge's decision to toss aside a petition that was calling for separation from Canada. The ruling found the referendum petition should not have been issued under provincial law and that Premier Danielle Smith's government neglected its duty to consult First Nations. Smith called last month's ruling anti-democratic, while also promising to pursue an appeal. The mother of a BC teenager who died by suicide after being exploited online says proposed federal legislation tackling online safety would have helped her daughter. Carol Todd's daughter, Amanda, took her own life in 2012, and Todd says the Safe Social Media Act addresses concerns around mental health and social media that will protect youth online. She says the bill, which would force social media companies to block access for children under 16, is something Amanda would have wanted.
0: Amanda wanted kids safe, and she wanted to be safe.
25: Todd says she's meeting with the BC Attorney General, Nikki Sharma, next week to discuss digital literacy and the use of AI in classrooms. And finally, a Toronto police officer was killed after being shot in the city's West End early Thursday morning. Mayor Olivia Chow says what happened to 43-year-old Constable Mark Pinizotto is heartbreaking.
1: There are no words that can ease the pain of the family, the loved ones, and the colleagues across the service. They are very much in our thoughts as they face this profound loss.
25: Pinizotto was shot during an exchange of gunfire while conducting a search warrant. He had been with the force for 18 years. This is the Canadian Press. In sports, Andrei Svechnikov scored twice and Sebastian Aho added a second period goal in a breakout game for Carolina's top line performers, helping the Hurricanes beat the Vegas Golden Knights 4-2 to move within a victory of winning the Stanley Cup. Over to the CFL now, where Bo Levi Mitchell threw a pair of touchdown passes to Keandre Smith as the Hamilton Tiger Cats spoiled the Winnipeg Blue Bombers' home opener with a 37-27 victory. The Ticats were coming off an overtime loss to Montreal and moved to 1-1. It's the first time the team hasn't opened a season 0-2 since 2019. And finally, Dodgers two-way star Shohei Ohtani hit his 13th homer of the season. That was before leaving the game due to left knee inflammation. Los Angeles would ultimately beat the Pittsburgh Pirates 8-6 as the reigning National League MVP hit his solo homer in the third inning. From the Canadian Press, I'm Rob Westgate.
2: This

0: when I was growing up and I was watching the Montreal Expos, I always, as a kid, I had a natural affinity for the mascot, Yuppie, and loved Yuppie. And once you, if you love something as a kid, you're always going to love it. And then when the Expos moved to Washington and became the Nationals, a PR masterstroke occurred when a quote-unquote trade occurred between the Washington Nationals and the Montreal Canadiens to obtain Yuppie. And Yuppie is now the mascot for the Montreal Canadiens. It's lovely and wonderful, and it checked so many boxes for so many people. The point is, mascots mean something to a lot of people, but it feels like designing one of these things for an event like the World Cup, it's sort of like hosting the Oscars. It's high visibility, but more often than not, you're going to disappoint a lot of people. And so we thought we wanted to do a deep dive into the history of the World Cup mascots and which ones worked, which ones didn't. And to do that, we are joined by the mascot guru himself, Jeremy Bartlett. Jeremy, welcome to the Ben Mulrooney Show.
1: Thank you so much for having me. Happy to be here.
0: Okay, so tell the listeners of the show your background. Why are you the mascot guru?
1: Ooh, where to begin? Well, I've been doing mascotting for 20 plus years. I started in high school. Well, before that, my first job, I worked at a chicken restaurant, Chick-fil-A, and I was the Chick-fil-A cow. And then high school, I was a unicorn, went to college, became a bobcat, won a national championship as the mascot for my university. And then right after that, I joined the San Antonio Spurs organization, Spurs Sports Entertainment, and became their mascot. And then shortly after that, I started my own company, High Impact Entertainment, where I train mascots how to do what we do, because there's not really an on-ramp of mascotting. It's, you're just given a costume and say, be silly, have fun. Like, don't get a suit kind of thing. So we do a lot of like performer safety, how to interact and engage the crowd, because the home field advantage is huge when it comes to sports. So
0: and there is, I mean, like I said, you can be the catalyst. If done right, it can be the catalyst to changing the outcome of a game sometimes. I mean, if you get the crowd involved, and sometimes it takes some good mascotting. A couple of questions that have always been on my mind, and I always said if I met a mascot or a mascotter, I would ask this question. What does it smell like inside a suit after a long day?
1: Oh, it stinks. Like, it's there's no getting around it. It doesn't matter if you just washed it that day.
0: Yeah.
1: At the end of the game, you're sweating 8 to 10 pounds of water.
0: Yeah.
1: And so it's disgusting. Plus all the other sweaty people you're hugging and high-fiving in the stadium, to where like you're just covered in nachos and sweat and other people's sweat, as well as all the other drinks that get spilled on you throughout the game.
0: Yeah, and so I guess what you're saying is never let somebody else wear your mascot costume.
1: Absolutely not. Yeah. Like it's one of those dirty jobs that you don't really realize how dirty it is. I know of colleges as well as my college, we shared a costume and it was disgusting.
0: Yeah. Well, I want to go through some of the mascots in years past, in FIFA World Cups past, because some of them are, the stories of some of them are absolutely crazy. And I don't know much about the World Cup. Do the mascots of the World Cup play the same role as they do for a professional sports team in North America? I can't imagine they do, because it's one mascot, but you got matches all over the country, and in this case, three countries.
1: Yes and no. It just kind of depends on the environment that they're being put in, to where they're like, hey, just be like a mannequin and stand there and wave, take pictures. When I did the mascot for the Cricket World Cup, it was basically, hey, just make us look good. And so we actually created an environment that was really engaging for the fans, to where they were cheering. We were cheering for both teams because we represented the whole World Cup.
0: Well, exactly.
1: Not just one team.
0: What was your mascot for the Cricket World Cup?
1: It was some blue, it was a blue batter that I don't even think anybody knew what the name was. I never got the name of what the character was. It was a bowler and a batter. to where there was this, you know, two genders, to where they're trying to be equal for everyone. They're like, hey, we got a girl and a guy.
0: So you didn't exactly know what it was, but what was your ethos? What was your character backstory? What was your motivation?
1: Well, it looked like a superhero. And so, because it was like futuristic and almost like alien-like, as well as it had a, like for me, it fit, it gave me like an extra kind of like, an extra bigger chest. And so like I feel like I had a lot of power. Plus I'm interacting with a lot of internationals that travel here from out of the country just to watch this game. And so like the energy was on a whole other level. To where they were like, I don't know who you are, but you're somebody, and I need to take your photo right now because I traveled all this way, and I have to have this photo where it didn't happen. So it was more of just like that celebrity of you represent this brand.
0: So I'm going through the history of some of these mascots, and the fan reaction can be lethal, right? There's in Spain in 1982, they unveiled Naranjito, an animated orange, and apparently media backlash was extreme. Citizens launched protest campaigns holding banners reading, "We are not oranges." So that was a dud. And then you had the pantless lion scandal in Germany in 2006. The people were so upset with this that the toy company that licensed the memorabilia had to file for bankruptcy. What do you think, with steeped in the knowledge that you have, what makes a good FIFA World Cup mascot?
1: It really is the performer inside that can make a good mascot. To where it could be a trash bag. If you look at, you know, we're talking professional sports, gritty for the NHL. That's an ugly looking suit. But they had a great performer.
0: Yeah.
1: And the backing and support of an organization saying, hey, he's ugly, but he's our ugly. So having a good performer in the suit could really change a lot of people's minds. Because at the end of the day, the mascot was made for the kids and, you know, the toys.
0: Yeah.
1: And so having someone that is good that could also, you know, win over the adults is really the main thing.
0: So what do you make of the trio of mascots for this 2026 World Cup? You got Maple the Moose for Canada. You got Zayu the Jaguar for Mexico and Clutch the Bald Eagle for the USA.
1: I get it. Like, aesthetically, it looks good.
0: Yeah, but?
1: Looking at the costume, performer friendly wise, for a performer, it is terrible.
0: Tell me how
1: big those feet are.
0: Oh, right.
1: They can't walk. They can't run. They can't go up steps.
0: So this is really for just posing for pictures.
1: Yeah, they're just standing there. You could probably put them on a dolly and just roll them out in front of the arena because they're not going to be able to walk as well as it's going to tear very easily. It's not your typical fur. Fabric, and so it's just a very different type of fabric that's going to rip easily. It's going to sweat through pretty easily, so there's going to be a lot of sweaty fans sharing the bodily fluids with the mascot, as well as what I know about the way they're staffing these. They're not having just one person wear the costume, and so I hope they have someone to clean it.
0: Listen.
1: But from my experience, most organizations like this, they're not even thinking about cleaning the costume.
0: FIFA's a top shelf organization. I mean, they can afford multiple costumes for multiple mascot performers. And if they don't, someone's got to start a union. Jeremy Bartlett, thank you very much for joining. Oh, we got another show. Fantastic. My bad. Fantastic. We got more to talk about, Jeremy. We're going to take a break. I'm so glad because I was like, I don't want to run out of things. I had so much more to talk about. So don't go anywhere. We got more to come on Mascots of FIFA when we come back on the Ben Mulroney Show.
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4: 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He's getting better every single year. 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I can't wait to play with him again.
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15: A mix of sun and cloud in the forecast today with a chance of showers. A west wind increasing to 40 kilometers an hour, gusting to 60 this morning, a high of 20. Then tonight, mainly cloudy with a 60% chance of showers. A northwest wind at 30, gusting to 50, a low of 8. Tomorrow, cloudy with a chance of showers, a high of 12. And on Sunday, sunshine with a high of 20. Oh, hey.
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0: We're talking mascots because for the World Cup, there are three mascots. There's a moose, there's a jaguar, and there is a bald eagle. And we're talking about this with our guest, the mascot guru himself, Jeremy Bartlett. Jeremy, tell me, what's your favorite all-time memory as a mascot?
1: Ooh, do you want to just be funny or emotional?
0: Give me
1: because
0: one.
1: There's two.
0: Hey, we got the whole segment. Give me both.
1: Oh, man. Emotional, I was dressed as a bull, and it was a hospital visit, and we're going to see kids in the hospital, and you know where this is going.
0: Yeah.
1: There was a very young child. It all wired up. With tubes coming out of everywhere. And I was very gentle and I was just playing peekaboo and playing with this kid. And this kid sits up and starts laughing and playing and clapping his hands. And I'm like, oh, this is great. This is a normal interaction.
0: Yeah.
1: And I look over at the mother and the mother's bawling. And I'm going, what did I do something? And I go and gave her a hug and she like grabbed me and she was like, my child has not moved or reacted to anything for weeks. And this is the first sign of life
0: awesome.
1: That we have seen ever.
0: That's amazing.
1: And so she's like, He's like, you just gave us hope that everything's going to get better. I'm like, in the costume, I'm bawling. Going, I'm just playing peekaboo as a cow. Like,
0: that's great.
1: The other, you know, the coolest other feeling, that's emotional. Being the X Factor, it was during the playoffs in college. We're talking about activating that home field advantage.
0: Right.
1: My university, Texas State, wanted one side of the stadium to yell Texas, the other side to say state. But they were like, our school spirit's terrible. This is never going to happen. So I stole some of the cheerleader signs that said Texas, climbed on a golf cart, and just started holding up the sign. And then the fans on one side started screaming, Texas. And I would look back at the student section. They would start yelling. And then it finally caught on. Texas, dang! Had the entire stadium, 20,000 plus, going nuts. And we won the game because the opposing team couldn't hear the calls. And this is 20 plus years ago. So the radios were not as good. But the coach even said the fans were the X factor.
0: Yeah.
1: So I would say I was responsible for that win.
0: So I went to, I did my undergrad at Duke, and the Blue Devil was in peak physical, like watching the mascot at a basketball game was like watching a gymnast. Right. And I gotta believe that, and you can tell me whether I'm right, but different sports and different leagues demand different skills from different mascots.
1: Yeah, absolutely. When I was the hockey mascot, I had to learn how to ice skate with an extra 15 to 20 pounds on the ice. Plus, I had a 30-pound t-shirt gun with spotlights hitting me. So, like, having those skills of, hey, be funny, but also be cool, be suave, and be entertaining with all this extra weight on you after, you know, do that for 3 hours in front of everybody.
0: But I've based on my limited knowledge, my guess, my educated guess is the arena that requires the most athletic ability would be, what would it be, basketball, because of a lot of the dunks that a lot of those guys are required to do?
1: I would say the skill level, yes. Basketball is like the epitome. I broke my leg dunking because of the physicality.
0: Yeah.
1: But as far as like endurance, being able to survive, baseball.
0: Oh,
1: because 82 plus games, spring training, plus playoffs, plus on top of that, 300 events a year.
0: Yeah.
1: Like you don't have a time to stop sweating. Like you're sweating 365.
0: But again, like you're wearing a costume with limited visuals. You can't see everything. How many times did a young kid come up to you and hug you and you didn't even know it until you felt something on you?
1: Every time.
0: Yeah.
1: Like half the time you were either running into something, somebody, or, you know, getting groped by somebody, because they don't know that there's somebody in the costume, and they're just wrapping their arms around. You're like, whoa, watch where you're hugging there, buddy.
0: Yeah.
1: To where, like, it's just, plus you got people throwing babies at you, like, hold my baby, to where, like, you've got no peripherals. Many times if you've got a nose or, depending on the suit, a beak's in the way, like, you can't see anything to your sides, below you, as well as the mesh, you can't see far away. So it's just, it's so limiting.
0: Well, I can't even imagine the risk that a lot of these mascots are taking. Again, I keep going back to basketball because I can see it in my head. Like at the Raptor games, the Raptor mascot, what he physically does to get the crowd going is incredible. And to know that he's doing it with 30 pounds of extra weight, limited visibility, and limited mobility it's got to be scary. It's got to be, the risk of injury's got to be really high.
1: He tore his ACL few seasons ago, and they had to get his cousin to fill in for him. To where, like, it's like we put our bodies on the line, not just for the stunts, but just the heat exhaustion. The original Spurs Coyote did it for 20 plus years. He had a stroke.
0: Yeah.
1: Because of the wear and tear on the body, as well as these OG mascots that are that have retired, their knees are given out, their shoulders are given out. Like, they just physically can't do that type of labor on their body anymore.
0: No, it's absolutely. Do you remember the controversy of the 1996 Atlanta Olympics mascot?
1: You're going to have to remind me.
0: In 1992 in Barcelona, Barcelona, they they announced that the mascot for Atlanta would be this weird, unknown creature, blue creature named What Is It? And the backlash was swift. Like you essentially came up with a, you didn't know what to do. So you made something up that wasn't anything and you named it the question that everybody's going to ask. It was very, they thought they were, it was very meta. Instead, it was very, very lazy. And they had to proceed with a rebrand. And eventually they rebranded it. They made him less of a question mark and more of a, just a, I think a, like a water droplet. And his name went from What Is It to Izzy. But that was it's a tough thing to nail, isn't it? When you're branding something new, it's
1: absolutely. Yeah. But also, like if you redo something, if you remember the Saskatchewan Rough Riders,
0: yeah,
1: they redid their gopher or beaver or whatever it is. It was the same animal. They just changed the color of his eyes and gave him more of a smile. And those fans for that Canadian football team, like they went crazy.
0: Yeah,
1: they were. Saying I'm going to cancel my tickets. I'm afraid my kids can't sleep that night. Like, it was wild.
0: And so in your mind, who is doing it the best? Like, we're not talking about the mascot. We're not talking about the actual what people see. But the person in the costume, who is the best at it today? Anywhere. Ooh. Anywhere.
1: Anywhere, I'm going to have to go with the Houston Astros mascot, Orbit.
0: Okay.
1: Just because his skits, his game day antics, that performer is a good friend of mine, but also that guy is so OCD to where he's like, I can't do the same thing over and over again. It has to be new always. Yeah. And so he's always putting out incredible, high quality, fantastic, funny content during the games, as well as like that mascot can't walk A to B without being swarmed by the entire stadium. To where he's a Hall of Famer now. Mascot, there's a mascot Hall of Fame. I don't know if you
0: yes,
1: know
0: I do.
1: That's a thing.
0: yeah, of course.
1: He's a Hall of Famer and he deserves as well. He's a phenomenal actor, like as himself. Like he's a musical theater major.
0: Yeah.
1: To where he's killing it.
0: You've been around the block with the mascotting, and I have to believe that the suits have gotten lighter, probably more mobility. Have they created a way for the person in the costume to go to the bathroom without taking the whole costume off?
1: Oh yeah, there's zippers and pockets, and there's bags that can be worn where you know parades.
0: That was information I did not expect to be getting.
1: there's these, you know, when you're in parades and you can't take the costume off, you gotta go. Oh, so
0: my goodness,
1: there's
0: You put a picture in my head that I did not want, Jeremy. But I do. Listen, I thank you so much. This has been a really fun chat, and I'd love to have you back on at some point. But really, all the best to you, and I hope you have a great summer.
1: Thank you so much. Take care.
0: That was Jeremy Bartlett, the mascot guru. So if you see Maple or Zayu or Clutch, you know that the FIFA World Cup is happening somewhere around you. All right, we are going to take a quick break. And when we come back, Brad Smith has not been in the building. I'm talking, of course, of my colleague here at the radio station. He's been in Calgary, and we want to ask him how does Canada look from Calgary? That's next right here on the Ben Mulroney Show.
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0: Well, I'm very glad to be joined by our next guest because he's in a city that I have come to love in this country. Brad Smith, the host of No BS with Brad Smith on 640 Toronto, is in Calgary all week. Brad, welcome to the show.
35: Benny, what's going on, buddy?
0: How are you, man?
35: I'm good. Yeah. I am, you know, the Calgary fresh air has got something, there's something about this place that just when you walk out, you see the Rockies, you just feel happy about yourself.
0: Yeah, it's a great city. We were there for the Conservative convention.
35: That's
0: right. And we happened to be there when a Chinook was coming through. And Toronto at the time was under like 6 feet of snow.
35: Yeah.
0: And so to go there and be able to walk to dinner and walk back on streets that were where there was no snow was just such a gift.
35: Oh my
0: God. It was such a gift. What's the weather like over there right now?
35: Well, I just ran over in the hail, and it's been raining all week. But that doesn't take away from the majesty.
0: Mm. And what are you there for, by the way?
35: To be honest with you, I had a family event where my girlfriend's father was getting inducted into the Alberta Sports Hall of Fame as a broadcaster. He's a statistician for over 30 years. So it was a great way to get out here. And then, you know, I have a lot of great friends. My best friend that I've known since college, his father actually recruited me to Queen's University, Pat Sheehan. His son, Ryan Sheehan, is the head coach of the University of Calgary Dinos. So I've got to check out the boys practicing a couple times this week. And just, you know, I'm a workaholic, Ben. So even though it was supposed to be vacation, it turned into waking up at 2 a.m. to do my prep because I didn't realize the time change was going to be so much different.
0: Of course, man. Of course. One of the things that I loved so much about being in Calgary was that you could throw a close your eyes, get spun around, and throw a stone, and you had a 90% chance of hitting a restaurant that would serve you steak.
35: Oh my God! I mean, come on, Alberta beef. When I was on the Bachelor, let's bring it back to that. We can't go past. We actually shot at a cattle ranch just outside of Calgary, and I actually got to like steer herd these cows into the grading station. But then also at the same time, we had a date on the ranch where we actually ate Alberta beef from that ranch. To this day, best steak I've ever had. But. Yeah. It's hard to compete with Alberta beef, right? AAA, Canadian made.
0: Yeah, so
35: seems to be $90 a pound though now.
0: So you're there, Brad, while a number of big conversations that focus on Alberta are taking place. You've got the Alberta referendum, the rising, or depending on the day, the fluctuating separatist movement, and you've got the MOU on a possible, and hopefully eventual pipeline. What are people, when you talk to people on the streets, what are you hearing and what's the tone? Are people optimistic about the future? Are they optimistic about Alberta's role in Canada? Tell me what you know.
35: Well, Ben, you're a Quebecer, you know, and 1995 was a tough phase to go through for a lot of people with this referendum vote there. I mean, I remember my parents being like, what are we going to do? Are we going to have to move? Like, is this an actual thing? And I've been screaming from the rooftops while people called this a fringe movement. I said, if it's on a national level and it's being talked about, you have to be on the ground to understand it. And I said, it was way bigger than anyone would think. I landed here in Alberta. I went to that Alberta Sports Hall of Fame. I'm telling you, some of the speeches of getting accepted into the Alberta Sports Hall of Fame had referendum innuendo in it. The First Nations chief was doing grace, and he said, you know, I'm on this side of the river, so I guess I'm safe. It is way bigger than people think, and I'm not supporting it. I'm not against it. I think it's an Alberta decision that they have to make, but every single person, and I'm talking liberal friends from college who live here, they are gaining momentum. And it's hard, Ben, because Danielle Smith, I've said it before, she's in a damned if you do, damned if you don't situation. She lines up with the feds, the separatist movement goes up. You line up with the separatists, the feds get on your butt. And so right now, while people think this is small, everybody's talking about it, and I'm not lying. I was on QR 770 this morning with Sarah Crosby, and she asked me about the referendum. I went on about a 5-minute rant, and the text board, she sent it to me after, and people didn't realize that people from out east understand what's going on here. And I think more people have to have a conversation with people from Alberta because they feel not just slapped in the face from the last 2 years, the last 5 years, the last 11 years, they feel slapped in the face for the last 20, 25 years of what's gone on here. And it's a lot bigger than people think.
0: Well, you know, when Danielle Smith decided to entertain this referendum for a referendum, at first I didn't appreciate the logic. But if you follow the bouncing ball, at least is how I see it, you know, one of the grievances that has led to this nascent independence movement is we're tired of being told what to do. Yeah. And we're tired of being told by people who aren't here what our value is. We know what our value is. And then for a court to come in and say, you can't have a referendum because you did not consult the duty. So now you got another group coming in telling you what to do, slowing down a process, taking power away from people who are exercising their and by the way, I think that decision by the court was flawed. Yep. I think it was wrong. And the duty to consult, I do not believe, kicks in until you actually have a referendum question. So I think Danielle Smith in that moment had to take some of the air out of the tires of the separatist movement, because that decision by the court gave the independence movement an example of exactly what they were fighting against, and so she had to do something, and this was the option that presented itself.
35: Ben, this might be breaking news because I don't think anyone's talking about it out here. We know that liberals in Calgary do not like Danielle Smith; they're not fans of her. Conservatives are starting to jump ship. Conservatives are starting to call for Danielle Smith's head here. I was shocked about this. This has been the conversation all week. Conservative friends that I have out here saying that she's just not on our side anymore.
0: Why? Because she's working with Carney?
35: That MOU and that carbon price fix without getting anything back really set them off, because the question, it's not a question. The statement from here is, what do you guys do without us? What do you guys do without the equalization payments that largely take care of a lot of provinces, mainly Quebec? And listen, being a Quebec kid, you kind of side with Quebec until you're out here and you realize These are not elitist. They call the oil and gas industry here, they think everyone's elitist. These are hardworking people that are just trying to get by and do the best that they can. And they feel not only marginalized, they feel left out from all conversations while they feel that they're paying everybody's bills.
0: Yeah, I appreciate the feeling of paying the bills and then having dad in Ottawa essentially disparage what you do for a living, but accepting the financial help to pay the mortgage.
35: 100%.
0: Yeah.
35: Ben, can I just, one thing about this is that was kind of the most shocking thing, because I'm a believer in Danielle Smith. I'm a believer that when you talk about feminism, and I always use the Lisa Raitt quote of what feminism is, when she looked at me, she goes, Brad, it's just about a woman's choice to do and be whoever she wants. And this is like the prime example of a woman who can stand in any boardroom, any situation, command a presence, command respect, command attention. And I think about what Doug Ford's doing, going down right now and going, well, I'm here to talk about Fortress North America and being applauded for going down there. Well, you look at Mar-a-Lago and Danielle Smith going down, trying to do the exact same thing, and she's called a traitor. It's such a weird paradigm that gets put on, and the media has a weird way of shifting this narrative just to push whatever focus they're trying to do. Yeah. But at the end of the day, what the referendum question should be about is, can we survive without Alberta? No. Yeah. That's from the Canadian perspective? No. Yeah. And should we even have that question? No. We should be doing everything we can to necessitate a value that includes Alberta as a bright future for Canadians.
0: Yeah, you don't have to convince me. And I said, if I need to, it's my sales pitch from Calgary, Ben. If I need to, I'm going to pay my own way across Alberta, and I will make a pitch personally. I'll go to small towns, and I'll make the pitch for Canada. Someone asked me, "Well, what's your pitch?" I was like, "I haven't written it down yet. I don't know what it is. I'm going to put some thought into it."
35: It's easy. Without Alberta, Canada doesn't succeed right now.
0: We can't transition an economy. Brad, that's a pitch to Canada. That's not a pitch to Albertans to stay in Canada. I got to make that pitch. And I will be doing that if I have to. I'll do it from the radio. But if I have to, I'll go rent a car and I'll
35: travel. I said this on the radio this morning. And just to kind of finalize this, if you were to take where we are right now in this transition to net zero that has never succeeded with any other country and just said, listen, if we're smart and we don't want to be an impoverished nation that's going towards green when it's all failed, if the smart thing to do is just pull back your lever on net zero for 3 to 5 years, let Alberta dig into the ground, create the most amount of wealth, pay off your debt, start an actual sovereign wealth fund, and Alberta would go, let's go.
0: Preach, brother. Come on, Brad.
35: Hey, come on, Benny Boo Boo. Let's do this.
0: Enjoy the rest of your time in Calgary, my friend.
35: All right. See you, Ben. See you, producer Mike.
0: All right. When we come back, I am going to do you a service, Canada. I am going to be translating one of the weirdest expressions that you hear from your kids. I'm going to get you to understand what looks maxing is. That's next.
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12: A high of 20 in the forecast today with a mix of sun and cloud, a 30% chance of showers, and a west wind at 40 gusting to 60 this morning. Then tonight, temperature dipping down to a low of 8 and mainly cloudy with a 60% chance of showers and a northwest wind at 30 gusting to 50. Tomorrow, a high of 12 and cloudy with a 60% chance of showers, and on Sunday, a high of 20 with sunshine.

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1: So my cousin is taking my sons out for dinner tonight. It's my sister's birthday. And so he thought, my cousin thought, I'll just take my second cousins out for dinner while the adults go do their own thing. And the last time we all got together, I had no idea what these guys were talking about. Like, nothing. They were talking about mogging and looks

0: this voyage is Dan Julien, good friend of the show from Dan Aesthetics Medical Design Clinic. Dan, welcome.
1: Thanks, man. How's it going?
0: Oh, well, it's I feel like I'm here to learn. So tell me what Lux Maxing is.
1: Lux Maxing started about a year or two ago, and maxing is just basically going all in on something. And unfortunately, there was this kid who was 19 at the time. He's popular on social media, named Clavicular, and he made it super popular because he was going to extremes. He was taking a hammer, literally bone smashing his cheeks and his jawline in order to cause microfractures and therefore amplify his, you know, bone structure, which can cause a multitude of, you know, damages. So obviously you don't recommend that. But he was also doing meth in order to lean out. He was taking testosterone in order to stay fit.
0: So sorry, but hold on. We can't just gloss over that. He was taking meth.
1: Yeah. In order to stay lean, his theory was, well, he didn't trust pharma, so he didn't want to do methamphetamines, which is like a stimulant or more commonly known as Ritalin. So he was just taking meth in order to stay, you know, keep hollow cheeks and stay lean. And he was doing a ton of other things. And the whole idea of him doing this was because he was just basically trying to tell the world, and this is your thought, bro, when you're 19 years old, you know, looks are everything. And he was just trying to, you know, tell the world, you need to go all in on looks. And if you can be the best looking version of yourself, then you're going to get more out of life.
0: Yeah, but there's more to it than that, right? Because like, it's not just be the best version of yourself, but there is a type that in this world is the apex predator, right? It's a certain type of eye. It's a certain dimension to the cheeks. It's a certain hollowed out look. And if you don't possess that, then you are relegated to a second or third tier.
1: Yeah. He rates, and that's another thing where he goes viral, because he'll rate celebrities and he'll rate them out of 10. And he'll be like, you're a 3.5 on a normie scale, which is like normal people's scale. It's like, it's ridiculous. And he just putting everyone on tiers.
0: Yeah.
1: And the thing is, it's unfortunate because it's true. We live in a time, unfortunately, that looks do matter. And, you know, we tell our kids, I tell our kids all the time, you know, put your best foot forward, make sure you stay fit, look your best when you're dressed, you know, groom yourself. These are all things that are going to get you further in life.
0: Yeah.
1: But health ultimately is more important. And even I think more important than that is your self-confidence. And I think that that's missing with his approach, obviously, is, you know, he's so focused on his looks that it actually is a deterrent to him.
0: Yeah.
1: Because now you can tell he's self-conscious. He has a lot of other issues going on.
0: Yeah, he doesn't sound like you could sit down at a dinner party with him and chat about, you know, any number of issues. He's a one note kind of guy, and he's 19. Maybe one day he might wake up and realize that he went in all in on the wrong things. But I heard something. You'll remember a couple of weeks ago, Stephen Bartlett from Diary of the CEO made a point about saying, I had three glasses of wine and it ruined the next three days of my life. But somebody pointed out that when you go all in on optimization of anything, then you have to live a terrible version of your life. Like, you have to live like a sick person in order to be in optimal health. And the best amount of anything is the middle. The best amount of bravery is the middle, because too much bravery is recklessness and not enough bravery is cowardice. So you want to be right in the middle, right in the meat of the order. And to focus this much on looks crowds out way too much stuff. And again, I'll say this, Dan, and I'll pass the mic back to you, is that, you know, the name of that apex predator is called a Chad, the idealized angular jawed alpha male.
1: Yeah.
0: But there's some people who don't like that. And there's some people who can't be that.
1: That's exactly right. You know, the whole idea is just trying, I think, you know, looks maxing, in my opinion, if people were to ask what my opinion is, I think it's trying to just be the best version of yourself that you can be without going to extremes. So if you're not naturally a Chad, you know, you're never going to be a Chad, and that's fine. But you can still be the best version of yourself, and that will instill confidence. And then that's going to be very attractive. And, you know, I know a ton of people who aren't, you know, quote unquote, attractive by looks, but they're very attractive people. I like to be around them. And I find that they're super attractive people just by their aura, right? Yeah. And that's what people are commenting now, aura. Aura is a real thing. And again, like, you know, focus on health, focus on trying to, you know, be your best version of yourself. And, in the end, if you stay focused on that, you're going to live a long, healthy, and rewarding

0: Reporting live.
1: Well, I don't want to be slamming this entire movement because, look, personal improvement's a good thing. I mean, generally speaking.
0: I agree.
1: So
0: I mean,
1: are there any aspects?
0: I agree.
1: Are there any aspects to this? Like any line items that you would say that, well, there's some logic behind it, and this makes sense. If you adopt this one thing from the looks maxing repertoire, that's a good thing.
0: You know, what he, the one thing that this guy ended up saying is like, try and be, you know, the leanest version of yourself, or try and be at your fighting weight.
1: Yeah.
0: You know, I know that's very difficult for a lot of people to do, but if it's a possibility for you, you know, that's something that I always try and strive for myself and for my kids. It's, you know, if you can be at your fighting weight, which is your ideal weight, that'll be a benefit. But if for some reason genetically you can't strive for that, then be the best version of yourself. And if you know that you're exercising regularly, you're eating healthily, and occasionally you're going to have like some junk food, which is totally fine. But if you feel you are waking up with a lot of energy and you know you're at your full capabilities, then aim for that.
1: Yeah. I heard someone on social media once say, sometimes we're just too busy to work out every single day. So ask yourself, what is the floor? What is the floor you're willing to walk on? Like, what's the minimum that will allow you a feeling of, all right, at least I did that. And for me, it's walking at least 10,000 steps at least 5 times a week. And if I can do that minimum, then I won't kick myself if I didn't go to the gym.
0: You know, it doesn't even have to just be the gym, but you just know that it has to be some type of physical activity. I'm a big advocate for that. I retract my answer. It's more like if you can do some type of minimal activity almost every day, like if it's 20 minutes, half an hour, that's really the secret for me. I think that you'll have more energy, you'll have more confidence, and, you know, you have to instill that at an early stage. It's like, you know, someone saying, I can't brush my teeth twice a day, it's because I'm too tired at night. It's like, well, yes, you can. You just haven't developed a habit.
1: Yeah.
0: You eat every day. You should try and do exercise every day. And we're trying to tell our kids that, right? Our kids are like, oh, I'm too tired. I'm like, you have no responsibilities now. Like, what are you talking about? But if you already feel that you can't exercise now, then wait until you have kids. Wait until you have a job. Wait until you have multiple, you know, things in your life that take that away from you.
1: Yeah.
0: And somehow I have a job. You know, I have a full-time job, 2 kids, family, and I exercise. I try and make it a point to exercise almost every day.
1: Yeah.
0: It just becomes a routine. It's my habit. And
1: yeah,
0: a lot of people feel they don't have time.
1: Yeah.
0: I somehow have time to do it. And I get not everyone is me, but I feel that generally if you can find a way to put in a little bit of physical activity in every day, it's worth it.
1: From Dan Aesthetics Medical Design Clinic, Dan Julian. Dan, on behalf of everyone here at the Ben Mulrooney Show, you, sir, are a Chad in our books.
0: Oh, my God.
1: Thanks so much, my friend. All right.
0: Take care.
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14: From the National Newsroom of the Canadian Press, I'm Rob Westgate. The governing Liberals have announced a national food strategy meant to expand choice and lower prices. Now, the strategy aims to help independent grocers compete with large retailers. Prime Minister Mark Carney says Canada relies on other countries for some essential foods.
15: Nearly 90% of our fresh fruit and nuts are imported, more than 70% of our vegetables. And that reliance on foreign markets means that every global shock, foreign conflict, a drought, tariffs, shows up directly at grocery stores across this country.
14: The government says five large retailers dominate 75% of Canada's grocery market, along with much of the system for distributing food. Meanwhile, the Prime Minister's push to strengthen Canada's ties with Europe continues this week with a six-day trip. Canadian Press reporter Catherine Morrison says Carney has taken off for his ninth visit to the continent since being sworn into office a little more than 15 months ago.
16: He will start off his six-day trip in Paris, where he'll meet with French President Emmanuel Macron. He'll then go to Ireland, where he will meet with Michelle Martin, the head of government of Ireland, and Catherine Connolly, the president of Ireland. He will then make a more personal visit to County Mayo, where his grandparents lived until they immigrated to Canada in the 1920s.
14: Carney will end the trip in the French Alps at the annual G7 Leaders Summit. After losing her teenage daughter to suicide, triggered by online sexual exploitation, a BC mother says new federal legislation is a crucial step toward protecting kids on the internet. The Safe Social Media Act would force social media companies to block access for children under the age of 16 and regulate the companies behind AI chatbots. Carol Todd says the proposed bill is something her daughter Amanda would have wanted and is part of her legacy. Todd says that despite some gray areas in the bill, she is pleased with its focus on online safety and believes there's time to address any shortfalls as it moves through the House of Commons. And finally, a Toronto police officer was shot dead Thursday morning while carrying out what the police union called a high-risk takedown at an apartment building in the city's northwest. identified as 43-year-old Constable Mark Pinozotto. He died after being shot in an exchange of gunfire. Mayor Olivia Chow says she knew his mother and knows the grief the family is feeling is being shared across the city.
17: Police officers go to work every day knowing the risk, putting themselves in harm's way to protect others. And today is a devastating reminder of that sacrifice. We also recognize the toll that moments like this take on all first responders who continue to show up for us.
14: A 19-year-old male suspect remains at large while another is recovering in hospital. This is the Canadian Press. In sports, Andrei Svechnikov scored twice and Sebastian Aho added a second period goal in a breakout game for Carolina's top-line performers, helping the Hurricanes beat the Vegas Golden Knights 4-2 to move within a victory of winning the Stanley Cup. Over to the CFL now, where Bo Levi Mitchell threw a pair of touchdown passes to Keandre Smith as the Hamilton Tiger Cats spoiled the Winnipeg Blue Bombers' home opener with a 37-27 victory. The Ticats were coming off an overtime loss to Montreal and moved to 1-1. It's the first time the team hasn't opened a season 0-2 since 2019. And finally, Dodgers two-way star Shohei Ohtani hit his 13th homer of the season. That was before leaving the game due to left knee inflammation. Los Angeles would ultimately beat the Pittsburgh Pirates 8-6 as the reigning National League MVP hit his solo homer in the third inning. From the Canadian Press, I'm Rob Westgate.
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0: Interesting, no? Dirty, distorted, filled with harmonics and overtones and various amounts of feedback. It's a far cry from the first example. But it's also the greatest effect ever applied to the electric guitar. And today we're cool with both. But why? That sound of a fuzzed-up guitar was once considered undesirable, irritating, excruciating noise. Today, though, such distortion is almost universally thought to be a thing of beauty and is very much part of what we love about making and listening to music. So, how did we get from to let's find out.
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4: What are we dealing with? 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
0: Let's begin with a song that features many different colors of distortion.

Then we get to Link Wray in 1958. Messing around with a damaged amplifier, he found a sound that he just loved. Experimenting a little more, he started poking holes in the speaker cones of his amp to make them sound all raspy. The result was an instrumental called Rumble. This song was so sinister for its day that it was banned by some radio stations, believing that it encouraged not just juvenile delinquency, but gang fights.

The sound Link Wray got out of his guitar was hugely influential, and guitarists all over the world began looking for ways to duplicate it. Meanwhile, though, something weird happened during a recording session in Nashville. Country star Marty Robbins had a guitarist named Grady Martin. In late 1960, Grady was called in to lay down some guitar parts on a song called Don't Worry. He plugged in a baritone guitar directly into the recording console. Now, it just so happened that he plugged into a channel that had a faulty preamplifier. Instead of reproducing a nice clean sound, it was all fuzzy. It turned out that the manufacturer of the console had been in the process of moving operations from New York to California, and some faulty transistors and transformers had been used in the manufacture of this particular mixing desk. Marty Robbins hated the sound, but Grady thought it was cool, and so did producer Owen Bradley, and so did studio engineer Glenn Snoddy. Overruled, Grady's part was left in, and it sounded like this.

The bad transformer was eventually located, but no one wanted to touch it because that sound was so cool. And nobody knew how it was actually making that sound. And when Don't Worry became a hit in the spring of 1961, Marty and Grady started getting calls from other artists. How did you do that? And the answer was, we don't know. But as long as that malfunction was working in his favor, Grady recorded a song on his own called The Fuzz.

When that song came out, Gibson Guitars made a call asking if there was any way Grady had some gear that could conjure up that fuzzy sound on demand. No, not really, he said. But with help from engineer Glenn Snoddy and a TV engineer named Revis Hobbs, they came up with a circuit that seemed to do the trick. They devised a foot pedal, which meant that a guitarist only needs stomp on

0: on it to call up the sound. The prototype was shown off to Gibson, and they immediately bought in. And in 1962, they started selling the first ever fuzz pedal, a gizmo that could carefully and deliberately distort the sound of an electric guitar. And they called it the Maestro Fuzz Tone. Here's the pitch. It's mellow, it's raucous, it's tender, it's raw. It's the Maestro Fuzz Tone. You have to hear this completely different sound effect for the guitar to believe it. They even distributed a demo record to prospective customers.
1: It's mellow, it's raucous, it's tender, it's raw. It's the Maestro Fuzz Tone. You have to hear this completely different sound effect for the guitar to believe it. It opens a whole new world of music for you. Instantly, with Fuzz Tone, you can create guitar sounds never before heard. Yes, Maestro Fuzz Tone, an exciting new accessory which fits any guitar amplifier, creates unbelievable sounds never before played on the guitar. Organ-like tones, mellow woodwinds and whispering reeds, booming brass and bell-clear horns, plus many, many more. And, combined with reverberation, tremolo, and vibrato, it expands even further the range of startling effects. Now, let's listen to some of the unbelievable effects that you can create with the Fuzz Tone. First, let's use an electric bass. This is a sousaphone effect.

Now, we'll come back to the fuzz tone in just a second, but first, we have to veer off into the world of feedback. This is where we meet Robert Ashley, an American experimental musician and composer who was always looking for different sounds. In 1964, he released something called The Wolfman, which was a treated musical composition that was droney and full of feedback that was designed to play through speakers at the same time he was playing live on stage. As you'll hear in just a second, it's a pretty tough listen, but it's believed that this was the first time anyone harnessed feedback to create a musical landscape. It was simple. Feedback through a vocal mic placed in the wrong but very right position. It still sounds weird today. Imagine how it sounded in 1964. Okay, that's probably plenty, but you get the idea. Around the same time, the Beatles entered Abbey Road Studios for another recording session with producer George Martin. On October 18th, 1964, the band began messing around with bits of a song that John Lennon kept playing. But it's after they got the basic structure down that things turned interesting. The discovery began when Paul McCartney picked a string on his bass, apropos of nothing. And then John laid his semi-acoustic Gibson guitar against Paul's bass amp and started to walk away. But then the guitar picked up the sound of that bass note and started feeding back. And the sound was really cool, but a total accident. Paul and John asked George Martin to capture that sound. It was then edited to the beginning of their brand new song. And as far as anyone can tell, this was one of the first uses of controlled, well, semi-controlled, feedback on a rock record.

Around the same time the Beatles and the Who were discovering how to use feedback, others were still working on how to fuzz up a guitar. In 1962, surf guitar king Dick Dale worked with Fender to produce the first ever 100-watt guitar amp, a very big deal. Setting everything to overdrive created a sound like this.

2 months before the Beatles found the sound for I Feel Fine, the Kinks were working at IBC Studios in London, adapting a song Ray Davies had written on piano. A bluesy version was recorded at first, but that didn't work. So it was re-recorded. But not before brother Dave Davies hacked up the speaker cone of his Vox Elpico amp with a razor blade and poking some holes in it with a pin for good measure. He says he did this because he was frustrated that he couldn't get the right sound out of the thing. And when he turned on his amp and plugged in, it was cool.

By 1965, guitarists all over the world were looking to toughen up their sound with bigger amps and better pickups. But for some reason, fuzz pedals had not caught on yet. After Grady Martin's Fuzztone FZ1, there was also a pedal called the Fuzzface and another called the Tonebender. But as good as these things could make a guitar sound, few people were actually buying them. Gibson sent 5,000 Fuzztone units to distributors, but they all just sat on the shelf. Maybe a dozen sold in all of 1964. The big breakthrough came with Keith Richards of the Rolling Stones. He fell asleep in a hotel room in Miami, and he woke up in the middle of the night with a riff going through his head, which he immediately recorded on a cassette machine which was sitting bedside. He brought the riff to the rest of the Rolling Stones, insisting that the riff needed to be played by a horn section, at the very least a big honking saxophone. Remember, this is no R&B and blues guy. Two recording sessions were held using Keith's guitar as a placeholder until they could assemble the required horn section. Keith hated how his guitar sounded because that's not what he heard in his head. But the rest of the band overruled him. And on May 12, 1965, a final version was recorded with Keith's guitar part intact. However, this version had a different beat. And this time the guitar went through a Maestro fuzzbox pedal. And the result was, well, you know.

0: When I Can't Get No Satisfaction was released in the summer of 1965, it was an instant hit. Everyone wanted to know how Keith got that guitar sound. And suddenly, Maestro Fuzz Tone started flying off the shelf. The sound of the electric guitar was changed forever. Distortion was here to stay. We'll pick up the story in just a second.
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0: By 1969, distortion pedals were being sold all over the world, and they all had one thing in common. They could fuzz up a guitar on command. But in 1969, there was something new. Mike Matthews was the founder of a company called Electroharmonics. They were selling a unit called the Muff Fuzz. And like others on the market, it offered the ability to overdrive a guitar sound. But Mike wanted to take things further. He hired an engineer at Bell Labs named Bob Meyer to come up with a foot pedal that could provide on-demand fuzz, but also one that could make a guitar sound ring for a long time. And the word here is sustain. Strike a fuzzy chord, and it would just go on and on and on and on. Electroharmonics actually used the word distortion in addition to fuzz to describe what they were doing. They were the first. The unit was called the Big Muff. Stop giggling. That's what it was called. While it was stamped with the name Electroharmonics, another company called Sovtek, which was based in the USSR, was also involved. Commies knew their fuzz, apparently. One of the first people to buy one was Jimi Hendrix, who walked into Manny's Music Store in New York City and loved what he could do with it. Jimi ended up using his first Big Muff on this song, in which we hear both distortion and controlled feedback.

The Big Muff was a huge hit with guitarists everywhere. David Gilmour of Pink Floyd added one, Carlos Santana, Ace Frehley, and Paul Stanley of Kiss, Thin Lizzy, Frank Zappa, and dozens of others. The Big Muff not only worked well with chords, but could also make individual notes really stand out. A model called the Big Muff Pi helped create the electric guitar sound of the 1970s. Here's a sample from a demo.

Electro Harmonix sold many different versions of the Big Muff, which has gone in and out of style with trends in music. It was virtually impossible to be in a 90s alt-rock band and not have a Big Muff. I know that sounds silly, but anyway. Korn, Bush, NoFX, Dinosaur Jr., The Chemical Brothers, Sonic Youth, all Big Muff bands. Mudhoney released an EP in 1988 called Superfuzz Big Muff, in honor of the thing. And there would not have been a Smashing Pumpkins if not for a specific model of Big Muff. Electro Harmonix even sold a version that some guitarists describe as all the guitars on Siamese Dream in a box. And this one was painted orange, of course. Pumpkins, right?

Fuzz boxes and distortion pedals, especially those like the Big Muff, could be used for things other than a guitar. Any electrical signal could be routed through one of these pedals to get some growl. Check out John Lord from Deep Purple on Highway Star from 1972. This is a Hammond organ run through a pedal.

And let's move to 1980 for the first Depeche Mode album. Martin Gore and Vince Clarke experimented with running their Korg and Roland synthesizers through a Big Muff. And the result was an instrumental by that same name.

There are other ways of creating beautiful, powerful distortion without a foot pedal. We've already talked about overdriving amps powered by vacuum tubes, which simply means turning everything up to 11. But that results in ear-splitting volume, not always a good thing, especially if you want to practice in a small space. This was solved by adding a pre-amplifier section to a standard amplifier. Turn that up, and you get distortion. Meanwhile, the overall volume is controlled by a master volume knob. Later, guitarists were able to buy gear that emulate the sound of big amps while still using a small one at low volume. These became known as power soaks. Tom Schultz, the leader of Boston and a graduate of MIT, invented something called the Rockman, which gave the player all the fuzz and distortion and sustain of a big amp playing loud, but in a small box that could be enjoyed quietly. Another way to make sound heavier was to change the tuning of an electric guitar from the standard to something known as drop D tuning. This is where you tune the lowest string on a guitar to a D instead of an E. That's a whole step. Without going into a lot of music theory, that changes the way chords are formed and sound. The guitar sounds grittier, heavier, more powerful. Put that through a foot pedal and a carefully overdriven amp, and you've got something that sounds pretty, pretty cool. Drop D not only became synonymous with grunge, Nirvana, Soundgarden, Pearl Jam, Alice in Chains, but it can be heard in a lot of other songs by the Foo Fighters, Muse, Tool, Green Day, Rage Against the Machine, and dozens of others. Andrew Stockdale used drop D tuning to come up with this song.

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0: Here are a couple of other highlights from the history of distortion. While these sounds can be used for good, they can also be weaponized. Take the case of Lou Reed's Metal Machine Music. No, wait, hang on, back up. Lou's previous band, the Velvet Underground, has often been called the first alternative band. They were rough and raw and besotted with distortion feedback and noise. For example, here's something from the second Velvet's album, White Light, White Heat, from 1968. One take. No overdubs. John Cale uses an electric keyboard tuned down as low as it will go. And then he turned up the volume as high as possible, which is how he got that distorted sound. When they played this live, it could go on for 3/4 of an hour.

The Velvet Underground and Sister Ray from 1968, creating distortion and feedback the old-fashioned way, overdriving every amp and every instrument they had. Now, fast forward 7 years. Lou Reed was unhappy with his record deal with RCA, and he wanted out. The problem was that he was contractually obligated to deliver more albums, albums that Reed really didn't want to give RCA. But rather than roll over, Lou recorded a double album. Now, to hear Lou explain what he did, he was merely channeling the experimental spirit of an avant-garde composer from the 1960s named Lamont Young. One of his groups featured John Cale, by the way. And Lou said that he was into a Greek composer named Xenakis. Plus, Lou claimed that he'd been listening to a lot of Beethoven and that there were allusions to his work on the album. Okay, fine. But this is actually what metal machine music sounds like.

That's it. That goes on for over four sides of a double album. And if you manage to get to the end of side four, the last groove is locked, meaning that the stylus never gets a chance to run out. In theory, that means these sounds will continue forever, or at least until the record completely wears out or you put a bullet in your brain. RCA said, screw you, and released it as an in-your-face move back at Lou. And since it came out in the summer of 1975, people have been trying to make sense of it, justify it, praise it, and even cover it. And get this, if you're into Star Trek, specifically the Next Generation series, you might remember an alien species called the Breen. Their language in the TV show is based on metal machine music sounds. The Grateful Dead were into feedback when they played live. Deadheads were often treated to long wails of guitar screeches played through the band's custom wall of sound PA system. Here's another great moment in distortion. It comes courtesy of Robert Fripp, the guitarist of King Crimson, who was brought in to do something with David Bowie in 1977. Bowie was in Berlin working on what would become his Heroes album, and the title track needed some special treatment. Now, there's a lot going on in this song. There's a piano, there's a special microphone setup, some early synthesizers, a Mellotron-type keyboard called a Chamberlain, and Fripp's guitar stuff. Do something weird were his only instructions. So he did. Three takes, all based on feedback loops. For example, his first take was him feeding back an A note 4 feet from the amplifier. The second was a G, feeding back while standing 3 feet from the amp. And then the third was something similar. All of the tracks were then fed through an EMS synthesizer, which was a synth, but didn't have a keyboard. It was about the size of a briefcase. You know the result.

0: Bowie with Robert Fripp, contributing some distortion and feedback. Here are a few more heroes of feedback and distortion. Sonic Youth spent most of their career trying to master feedback and distortion. They might have been one of the few groups to actually study Metal Machine music and learn from it. Trent Reznor has been experimenting with taming noise since Nine Inch Nails began in the 1980s. An album like The Downward Spiral would not have been possible without distortion and feedback. We must speak of My Bloody Valentine. Their wall of fuzz and feedback and distortion took things to new levels, creating the foundations of shoegaze, a genre that could not exist without these sounds. My Bloody Valentine has a reputation of playing brutally loud shows, culminating in something fans called the apocalypse, which is up to 30 minutes of nothing but distortion and feedback. From there, it's a quick hop to Japanese noise bands who take things to extremes. If you're interested, look up acts like The Boredoms and Merzbow. And finally, there are drone bands, which can be nothing but fuzz and distortion. Try a band called Sun O for that. Back with a few more thoughts on these fuzzed up sounds in just a second.
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0: 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We'll talk soon. I'm Alan Cross.
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0: The Ben Mulrooney Show just got louder live and taking your calls. Let's go to Gordon, Winnipeg. From Calgary, Christine. 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
3: From the National Newsroom of the Canadian Press, I'm Rob Westgate. Prime Minister Mark Carney is Europe-bound this morning for a six-day trip which begins in France. After meeting with French President Emmanuel Macron later today, he'll then shift over to Ireland to meet with the Irish head of government and president. Deirdre Gilbin heads up the Ireland-Canada Business Association, and she says Irish people have never forgotten the work the Canadians did to welcome those fleeing famine back in the 1800s.
4: 38,000 people left Dublin, and that many were sick, dying, and landed on the shores of Toronto when Toronto had a population of 20,000. That was an amazing thing for a city to take in nearly twice in their population and the amount of people who died in service of us, the Irish. And that happened at different ports around Canada.
3: Carney will also be meeting with Irish business leaders to promote Canadian investments and highlight national interest projects. Now, with large U.S. tech companies going public this year, financial experts say investors should prioritize companies with track records on delivering returns. Brianne Gardner, senior wealth manager of Velocity Investments Partners at Raymond James, says she is generally cautious regarding IPOs.
5: IPOs, I think in general, can often see strong first day performance. And I think that's a lot of the hype too that you do see. But over usually the following years, I think many underperform the broader market.
3: Gardner says she recommends letting new stocks trade for around 5 to 7 months before investors consider allocating. Now over to the Atlantic, where Canada Post says it will be introducing community mailboxes to parts of Halifax, Fredericton, and Oromocto in 2027. The Crown Corporation saying the mailboxes will replace door-to-door delivery for about 17,000 addresses in each of the cities. It also says it's starting talks with local governments about making the switch. Canada Post says introducing the community mailboxes will help it cut costs. Now onto the international stage, U.S. President Donald Trump is again saying a new peace agreement with Iran is in reach and could be signed as soon as this weekend. Reporter Louise Martinez.
6: According to President Trump, conceptually right now there is an agreement on a memorandum of understanding. And as we heard from last time around, the memorandum of understanding is just an initial step to then get to even more nitty-gritty talks about what to do with Iran's highly enriched uranium and their missile production plants, and et cetera. So, yes, we've been through this before, especially just a few weeks ago, but a lot remains to be seen.
3: Trump is going so far as to say a signing ceremony could take place in Europe and that officials, including Vice President J.D. Vance, would be attending. And finally, American meteorologists say an El Nino has formed, and it'll be a big, bad, and costly one, with heat, floods, droughts, and fire. This is the Canadian Press. In sports, the Carolina Hurricanes beat the Vegas Golden Knights 4-2, moving to within a victory of winning the Stanley Cup and taking a 3-2 lead in the best-of-seven series. Canes coach Rod Brind'Amour says their game picked up after a rather unimpressive first period.
7: I didn't like a lot of the stuff we were doing at times, but I think the goalie, Buss had a lot of poise. I think he looked pretty calm in there and obviously played a great game for us.
3: Netminder Brandon Buss, he finished with 22 saves in his second career postseason start. And over to the CFL now, where the Hamilton Tiger Cats spoiled the Winnipeg Blue Bombers' home opener, posting a 37-27 victory. Bo Levi Mitchell tossing a pair of touchdown passes. The Ticats were coming off an overtime loss to Montreal. They moved to 1-1. It's the first time the team hasn't opened a season 0-2 since 2019. And Canada's World Cup campaign kicks off today with a match against Bosnia-Herzegovina. From the Canadian Press, I'm Rob Westgate.
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8: Hello there. If you're just tuning in, it's Mackling, McGarry, and Strevler. Chris Strevler is our guest co-host this morning. Hello there, sir.
9: I'm having a great time. I'm happy to be here with you boys.
8: What you got, Greg?
10: Just looking and remembering some of your history, University of Minnesota Gophers. We'll give a shout out to our buddy Dan, who listens from St. Cloud every day. He's interacting with us. South Dakota, do you say Coyotes or Coyotes?
9: Coyotes, baby. Go Yotes.
10: You were doing some broadcasting with them the last couple of years on the radio.
9: Yeah. Kind of just fell into an opportunity. I was out of the game. I got hurt with the Jets. John Thayer calls me up. He's like, hey, our color guy just dropped out of this game. He can't make it. We're at Missouri. Do you want to come out and do it? I'm like, that sounds fun. I'll try it. Went out, had a great time, got a bunch of positive feedback. So I went back again last year, called their South Dakota for South Dakota State game, which was obviously big rivalry, big game. Yotes got the dub, which was amazing. And so it's kind of been one of the careers I'm pursuing right now post-football is, you know, maybe some radio broadcasting, maybe get on TV, just put myself out there.
10: I know you're going to be on with us in the broadcast tonight. You're going to do a little bit of TSN tonight. And Brett and I have always been very proud of the fact that, I don't know if you know this, but we did your first ever Winnipeg interview before you'd even come to Winnipeg. We were looking at your highlights. We were going through the roster as the training camp was approaching. We're like, we like this guy.
9: Yeah.
10: Is there any way we can get him on the air? And we suggested another career for Strevy post-football, right? Film? Acting, perhaps?
8: Oh, like as, that's right. Because I immediately thought, hey, he looks like the mighty Thor, the god of thunder.
9: You know what? I get that. I got that like walking through Walmart the other day. Like, hey, you look like Thor. I'm like, thank you. I appreciate that. Yeah, I'm washed up now, but I appreciate that. Maybe one day.
10: Washed up now. I don't know, man. Looking at you, you look like you could go out there and play. I've got some audio here I want to play for you. So forgive the formality of the next couple minutes here, because there's a couple things I wanted to get to. Last night, you were on the plane.
9: Yep.
10: You had some time to kill.
9: Yeah.
10: You posted on X. I'm sitting on the plane. I've got like an hour to kill here. Anybody got questions for me or want to talk ball? And somebody asked, do you have a favorite play from your time in Winnipeg? And this play was your answer.
11: Strebler's going to keep it. And he's got room around the left. He's going to score the 10, the 5, touchdown, Strebler.
10: That was from the West semifinal in Calgary against the Stampeders on the road to the Grey Cup. For those that don't know, how serious was that ankle injury?
9: It was serious. I mean, I got the call after they got the MRI and the x-ray back. And I mean, the conversation was pretty straightforward. Hey, like, this is the end of your season. And that was devastating. Obviously, I was starting at the time and we were, you know, kind of making a push into the playoffs. And, you know, hung my head for a couple days about that. But then I was like, you know what? Like, he kind of, like, I kind of, going on the way to the doctor to see him and confirm, I was kind of like, so is there no chance? Like, there's actually no chance? Zero? He's like, well, you know, I think he was just kind of trying to give me a sliver of hope. He's like, well, you know, you could get in the therapy pool and, you know, try to get it feeling better. And that was all I needed. I just took that and ran with it. I mean, the story's been told a million times, but, I mean, I basically spent probably 6 to 8 hours a day in that therapy pool. I'd get in first thing in the morning. The boys would go out to practice. I'd stay in the pool, just running around. And I remember as I started to get better, there was a couple times where like Wade, the owner of the Bombers, would be coming in the training room. And I specifically remember him walking in one day. And then I just started running as hard as I could in the therapy pool. Cause I just wanted to, like, people knew that I wanted to try to play. So I was just trying to show them that I could run and that I was good. And then I'll never forget. It was, you know, 2 or 3 days before the game, I go into the training room to get in the pool. Al, the trainer, pulls me aside and goes, hey, tomorrow morning, 6 a.m., we're going to take that on the field. We're gonna test it out. Man, I was so juiced because I started telling people, I'm like, hey, I'm going to go out on the field and it's going to go good. Like, I'm going to play. Go out on the field, you know, no tore at all, no painkillers, just a simple little tape job. And, I mean, I was gritting my teeth the whole time. I mean, it didn't feel good. I had a fracture in the back of my ankle, high ankle sprain. You know, it was a serious injury. But I'm like, I got to play. Like, I can't not play. So after that, I'm running around. I'm juking. He's like, hey, you know, you can do it. I don't think you can start a whole game, but we can give you your package. And, you know, I didn't think I'd be rushing the ball 25 times in the game. But that's what we had to do to get it done. It was like a negative 10 degree day. And we got it done. So that's a big reason why that's one of my favorite plays in my career. And also, like, if you think back to 2018, Calgary was still kind of the team to beat. And so going into McMahon and getting it done against them, the team that we just couldn't really get over the hump against, it was just a huge moment for us as a team.
8: And you did that? You played with no painkillers?
9: Like no.
8: You weren't hepped up on goofballs, as they say in The Simpsons?
9: Oh, no. I had a couple vitamin Ts, if you will, a couple Toradols in the system. But no injections, just a very heavy tape job. It was essentially like a cast on my ankle. But I say to this day, it probably helped that it was negative 10 degrees out because you couldn't feel anything on your lower half anyways. So kind of just a natural freezing process, if you will.
8: Now, in the same chat, at Colonel Blake asked you about your time in Arizona.
12: Stradler throwing for it, and it is caught right back to Ross Travis. Touchdown, Cardinals. What a ball from Stradler.
8: Now, you referenced, without expanding, how you found out that you got released by the Cardinals. Can we get into that here?
9: Yeah. Oh, yeah, we can get into it. So it was too much for Twitter at the time, right? I'm like sitting on the plane. I'm like, I'm not going to get into this whole story. But so we all know, went down in 2020, signed with the Cardinals, you know, crazy year, COVID year, right? So like there's no OTAs, there's nothing. I'm kind of just living down there, throwing with guys, scratch and claw my way onto the roster, end up, you know, somehow winning the backup job. I'm not getting any reps in camp. I start playing special teams just to get on the field. They're like, wow, this guy's actually athletic. Like, let's see what he can do at quarterback. So they give me two reps. Then the next day I get four reps. Then the next day I'm getting five reps. By the end of camp, I'm splitting reps with Brett Hundley, who was supposed to be the guy. They gave him $2 million to come back. I end up winning the backup job from him. So find my way onto the roster. I'm playing special teams. I'm doing all this and that. Ride that out for a year. Next year, come back. They signed Colt McCoy. So he's the backup, and I'm the three. I'm still on the active roster. In fact, they signed Colt McCoy. So he's the backup, and I'm the three. I'm still on the active roster. So we kind of go through the season. Kyler ends up going down. Colt ends up playing. We're losing a game to the Panthers, like, I don't know, 31-3 or something like that. So they take Colt out. I go in. You know, not a great game. I think I end up like 6 for 9 or something like that. You know, throw for like 40 yards. We score a touchdown, whatever, we lose. So next week goes by. Everything's fine. Then it's Thanksgiving, American Thanksgiving weekend. We're on a bye week. So I remember it was a Tuesday. I'm laying on my couch. I'm taking a nap. Wake up. It's like 2:45, and I have a missed call from like the head scout of the Arizona Cardinals, which, like, if you know anything about football, the head scout's not really like calling you that often. That's not a call you really want to get. But he was a South Dakota guy. So I'm like, maybe this guy's just kind of calling to check in. Something happened with the Yotes. I don't know. So I call him back, and he goes, hey, did you hear the news? And I'm like, no, like, what's going on? He's like, so it just leaked on Twitter that we're going to release you tomorrow. And, you know, people are kind of floating around. We were going to wait till you got in the building yesterday, but, you know, we needed to call you now because everyone knows. So just go ahead and just bring your stuff, bring your iPad, and, you know, there'll be a garbage bag waiting in your locker. Just clean your stuff out. And that was the first time I got cut. And I mean, a complete blindside, right? I've been on the team for a full year. And this is like week 12. Like, we're two thirds of the way through the season. Man, it just hit me like a ton of bricks. And I was never expecting that. You know, we got Thanksgiving in 2 days. I literally had just closed on a house, the house that we mentioned earlier, like a week earlier. I'm supposed to be moving in. So, you know, I'm just sent into, you know, mine's going a million miles an hour. So I call my dad, my sister, they come out, help me pack everything up. Within four days, I was on a plane to Baltimore, ended up signing with the Ravens, finishing the season out with them. But just a crazy way to find out that you lost your job is, yeah, like people like, hey, they brought in Trace McSorley, Strev's probably getting cut. And then the story just builds and builds. And then you find out it's true. Just me and my dad kind of laugh about that. Like, what a unique job where you find out on Twitter that you're going to be losing your job and other people know before you. But, you know, that's kind of the business we get into.
10: Are you a little nap adverse now? Like the nap?
9: Yeah.
10: Are you scared to take a nap now?
9: I wake up, my heart rate's like 130. I'm like, okay, no call from any scouts. We're going to be okay. We're okay.
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2: 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Weather.
29: A mix of sun and cloud in the forecast today with a chance of showers. A west wind increasing to 40 kilometers an hour, gusting to 60 this morning, a high of 20. Then tonight, mainly cloudy with a 60% chance of showers. A northwest wind at 30, gusting to 50, a low of 8. Tomorrow, cloudy with a chance of showers, a high of 12. And on Sunday, sunshine with a high of 20.
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8: It's Mackling and McGarry. This hour of the start is brought to you by McDonald's One Meadowland Drive. West St. Paul vanilla cones are just $1 each in the McDonald's app. Mr. Mackling, we have in studio with us a special guest and a special guest co-host.
10: Clowns to the

0: year at a little event down there. It's good to see you again.
1: Likewise, great to see you as well. Yeah. Good to have you back in Winnipeg.
2: All right, take down the friendship barrier now. Okay.
0: Now let's grill you. Let's put you through it. All right, so we
2: Strebler, you're up.
0: We had the Manitoba Hydro people on. We've been talking about all this storm and the rainfall lately. What lingering issues are we having from the storm?
1: We still have some power outages, and those power outages can affect, and they do affect, our street lights, so traffic lights. So remind motorists, as you've been doing this morning, if you come up to an intersection where the lights are either flashing or the lights are out, please treat that as an all-way stop. We still have some reports of basement flooding. I want to give kudos to our city staff who, through the storm and since the storm, have been working full out. And so our 311 staff, our 911 staff, waterways, public works, transit, everyone's doing, Office of Emergency Management, everyone's doing a really, really good job. Thank you, Winnipeggers, for your patience and your cooperation as we continue to work through the service requests for this, from this storm.
3: Did the storm expose any flaws that you're aware of in terms of just the, you know, whether it's drains that clog too easily or I don't know?
1: Yeah, not that I'm aware of yet, but we will. There's always room for improvement. You always want to go back, and we will with our teams, and you know, talk about what worked, what didn't work, if there's any adjustments and changes that need to be made in our emergency preparation, so that we can learn from it. And so we'll have a discussion, you know, discussions and feedback from our various departments to see if there was any problems that need to be adjusted or fixed for next time.
2: I know we're working hard on that North End sewage treatment plant. This came in just now. One of our listeners wondering how much sewage did we end up dumping in the river based on our combined sewer circumstance in several parts of the city, Mayor?
1: And that's a good question from the listener. And that's one of the things I said yesterday to media is I fully expect with the sheer volume of rain that we got, that there would have been combined sewer overflow. We don't know the numbers yet. That's some of the information we'll get from our water waste staff. But just a reminder to everybody is we have a $1 billion combined sewer overflow program. We are separating that one pipe where there's still sections of Winnipeg, the old sections that have the single sewer pipe. We're separating those, so there's basically a gray water pipe and a black water pipe. And so we're investing in that so that we reduce the number of combined sewer overflow events that would dump, you know, diluted raw sewage into the river. We're working on it.
0: Yeah, so we're talking about sewage, talking about infrastructure. There's still a bunch of traffic lights out. How do you prevent that? Or are you kind of just at the mercy of the grid when it comes to weather events like this?
1: Yeah, for the most part, kind of at the mercy of the grid because those traffic lights depend upon hydropower. And shout out to the Manitoba Hydro. I know they're not city workers. I used to work for Manitoba Hydro for 5 years. So shout out to the men and women of Manitoba Hydro who are working around the province and certainly in Winnipeg to get the power back on as well. But yeah, to your question, we're kind of at the mercy of the grid. Our cadets, Winnipeg Police Service cadets and others, are at those many of those intersections directing traffic. Thank you to them as well. Motorists, please be aware that there may be someone directing traffic and certainly slow down in those areas.
3: And we wanted to ask you about the transit system. One of the things on the docket this morning, we saw that ridership is down, which means revenue is down. Is this new system just like, is this a bust?
1: No, it's not a bust. There's several reasons that ridership is down. I think it's important to remind everybody that we switched over to the new transit network about a year ago, late June last year. Even prior to that, ridership was starting to drop in every major city across Canada. And so Winnipeg was not alone in seeing a reduction in transit ridership. Part of it, for sure, is according to our economists and others that have looked at it, is the reduction of immigrants that have come in, foreign students that have come in. The federal government reduced the number of people coming into Canada. A lot of those foreign students and foreign workers use transit as their primary source of transportation. Some people had some safety concerns about riding transit. That's why police are back on our buses and our transit inspectors and the new community safety officer team that I established after becoming mayor that focuses on transit safety. Those are, you know, big reasons. And for sure, for some people, the new transit system isn't working as well. And so they have chosen to not use the bus. And I've talked to people about that. But for tens of thousands of Winnipeggers, the new system is better.
2: I'm listening to you and I'm hearing you suggest that we sort of knew that this was a trend. Did the budget reflect that? Did it acknowledge the fact that, hey, we might see a reduction here? Or did we plan for the best and hope for the best?
1: Yeah, that's a good question that we'll be looking at.

0: with our transit team to determine whether or not they were a little bit optimistic and aggressive in their budgeting to when it comes to their the number of fares that they're bringing in. And don't forget as well that the numbers we're talking about today are first quarter reports. So that's the end of March. So what I'm really curious is to see what April, May, and June's numbers are as well. And then as we head into the fall, and again, we've made several adjustments since the new transit system has come in. We've been tweaking. There's more adjustments that have been made. And now we've launched a campaign, and I'll bring it full circle, to get people to try the bus, get on the bus. Bomber game tonight. The best way to get to the Bomber Stadium is on a bus. Mm-hmm. And there's a lot of options to get on the bus that'll take you right to the stadium, including park and rides as well. So okay. Try transit tonight.
1: Okay, so allow me, you used the word campaign, and you've mentioned the one rapid transit line that we have in the city. You've had your first term, you're running for a second term. What is your vision for transit long term? Because we're sort of mired in the muck here, Mayor Gillingham, for a city on its way to a million people. You know, 10, 15 years ago, we were talking about 3-4 rapid transit lines. And I understand LRT isn't in the cards, at least in the foreseeable future. Why aren't we going all out with BRT?
0: First things first, and one of the first things you need to do is to have BRT dedicated lines. You need people around those dedicated lines. It's why, and this all kind of, it's like pieces of a puzzle that go together. It's why we made the change. I campaigned on it. We did it to change the zoning along our major corridors. So Portage Avenue, Pemina Highway, Henderson Highway, Main Street. Now you can, if you're a developer, you can densify those main corridors. Are the main bus corridors. They will be the light rail corridors when the time comes, but you need people living there. And so now along malls, and we call them corridors, on mall sites and corridors, developers can build more density, high-rise apartments, whatever the case may be. In fact, the changes we've made in the last year to zoning could accommodate up to 200,000 units of housing along our main corridors. You densify those main corridors, those become the places that people really, really rely on.
1: Vancouver's
0: transit.
1: Did it the other way. They invested in transit first, and now they're really seeing the benefit of that transit-oriented development. Are you not concerned of not leading as opposed to letting the development drive where transit goes versus you kind of driving, pardon the pun, driving the bus?
0: We are making, this year, a record budget for transit. Our transit budget has increased. I don't have the numbers in front of me, but over the last several years, every year it goes up and up and up. So this year is a record investment in transit, both in capital and certainly in operating. We put more dollars into transit than at any time in Winnipeg's history.
2: All right, Chris, how about we've got a question about water at the dog park.
3: Yeah, we're switching gears here a little bit. So we got callers coming in saying they have been in touch with 311 several times. We got thirsty dogs at Bonnie Castle Dog Park. All right. We got to get some running water over this. Just putting that on your radar.
0: Thank you. This is news to me. I absolutely commit to looking into this. I'm a dog owner, and it's been some hot days, so I get it. So Bonnie Castle Park, I'll look into it as soon as I get back to the office. Make sure we get the water turned on for the pups.
2: Speaking of water, we wanted, before we forget to ask, just a storm follow-up. Climate experts are saying that we're in for more significant weather events. So just wondering, do we need to consider incentives for people, like rebates for sump pumps or generators or other?
0: I don't know if we need to consider rebates. I think for sure one of the investments that we're making at the City of Winnipeg is in our Office of Emergency Management. I chaired the Finance Committee a few years ago before I became the mayor, when I was a city councilor, and we increased our investment in the Office of Emergency Management, and quite fortuitously, if we can say it that, it was about a year before COVID hit, we had increase the budget for emergency management so we could be better prepared as a city for storms and the ever-changing weather as well.
2: And I think, Greg, we've got time for your community center question here.
1: Yeah, I see there's an announcement today with regard to community centers. What's going down today, Mr. Mayor?
0: So after this, I'll be heading over to the Garden City Community Center with some other councillors to be part of an announcement. $2 million in capital funding for a variety of community centers. I want to say thank you to the volunteer, especially the volunteer boards who work at the 63 community centers across Winnipeg. And those community centers are just that. They are centers for the community. They're great for socialization. Kids sports run out of there. Activities run out of there. But some of the buildings are older. So we're investing in them with a $2 million annual capital grant. And those funds kind of get split up. Community centers apply for the funds. And so today we'll be announcing that.
1: A lot of people think community centers. I grew up at Isaac Brock Community Center. It helped keep me on the straight and narrow. I got into some trouble there too. But if community centers really do have the value that I think a lot of us do, why aren't we spending $20 million a year on community centers?
0: Just 2 weeks ago, we just announced, we broke ground on the Waverly West Community Center, which is a $128 million facility. In downtown, we don't have a community center in downtown. That's why we invest in the YMCA, downtown. And we've added funding over the last several years, more funding to the YMCA to support. And they, with that funding, they run a youth drop-in program. And so kids come into the gym, play basketball and other sports to, you know, keep, as you say, in some cases on the straight and narrow, but more so to be around good peers and good role models.
2: Mr. Mayor, that's all the time we'll take from you. Thank you very much. We appreciate it, sir.
0: Thank you. Two things, go Bombers. And Monday, Jazz Fest starts Monday. So jazzwinnipeg.com.
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2: The segment is called Small Town Salute, but we use it as our weekly excuse to shake off what some call perimeter-itis and see what's going on outside of the city of Winnipeg. And earlier this week, we asked you for our question of the day for Mr. Furness. Don't call them first. You'll see why. Call Mr. Furness 204-832-6243. Do you think the city of Winnipeg should be more aggressive in tackling dandelions? And 55% said no, they're good for pollinators like bees. And 45% said yes, they're gross.
25: That result, I think, stunned us. So lo and behold, as is apt to do from time to time in this business, we get a news release from Brandon, Manitoba, not Brandon, South Dakota, about something called Buzz Around Downtown. To learn more about this, we're joined by Emmy Sanderson, Executive Director of Brandon Downtown Biz. Emmy, good morning.
26: Good morning.
25: We appreciate you joining us very much. And this is probably pretty good that you're not in your hometown of Vancouver. Otherwise, it would be 5:38 this morning, not 7:38. You are from Vancouver, living in Brandon.
26: I am. I've been here almost as long as I lived in Vancouver. I've been here about 20 years, but Brandon definitely feels like home now.
27: Yeah. And Emmy, I'm curious, what do you love about Brandon? I'm not a Manitoban. I'm from the States. What do you love about Brandon and that part of the province?
26: So it seems maybe kind of silly, but the first thing that popped to my mind, especially I was just over in the UK in London, like a big city, no traffic. I spend 0% of my life sitting in traffic. And anyone that comes from a big city, I think, can appreciate that fact.
27: I can definitely appreciate that. Get from A to B in a timely fashion. So tell us, what is the Buzz Around Downtown?
26: Buzz Around Downtown is a project I'm personally excited about. So about a year ago, we have B City Brandon. So Brandon is a B city. It's part of B City Canada. We were the first B city in Manitoba, and now Morden has joined the ranks. So good job, Morden. A fantastic gal named Sherry, that's the chair of B City Brandon, approached me because we have a downtown outdoor art grant. So we're promoting public art in the downtown. And she said, she lives downtown. She loves bees. How do we promote and support our wild bees in an urban setting? And so we got brainstorming and came up with the idea to do an interactive bee scavenger hunt around downtown. So there's 30 species of bumblebee native to Manitoba. And not me, because I'm not an artist, a fabulous artist named Savannah, is painting each species of bumblebee. So 30 different types of bumblebees at 30 different locations around downtown. And so it's a really cool, interactive public art project that involves, Bee City Brandon, the Downtown Biz, our art project, which is funded by the City of Brandon and Brandon Area Community Foundation, plus all the property owners that have graciously adopted a bee to be put on their properties.
2: And
26: we also have Brandon University, a professor from Brandon University, Dr. Jennifer Mateer, creating a brochure and like a pamphlet, like a scavenger hunt pamphlet to go along with this.
2: This sounds like a lot of fun and a great way to explore Brandon. And I had no idea there were 30 different species of bumblebees. But what is I've also never heard of a bee city. So what does that entail?
26: Yeah, okay. I was worried you were going to ask me bee questions because I'm not the bee expert in the group. But there's an organization called Bee City Canada, and you have to achieve a certain criteria. And don't ask me what that criteria is, but a city has to prove a certain amount of bee-friendly things, let's say, or bee-friendly initiatives or goals. and then they can become part of Bee City Canada. And I'm sure if Sherry is listening to this, she's cringing right now.
25: But, no, she's not. No, she's not. That's perfect. And if we want to learn more, we just have to look it up. What does it take to be a Bee City? Right?
26: Bee
25: City. Brandon's already a Bee City because of the Bee right at the beginning. And so when I heard Bee City, I'm thinking, oh, because like it's a second level. You know, it's the smaller, Winnipeg's smaller brother. But I love Brandon. I spent 4 years of my life in Brandon. Talk about the energy in that community, because it's one of those places that just keeps on trucking on.
26: Yeah. So what, you know, you asked me what I love about Brandon, and I say the, you know, the traffic, of course, which I do, but what I love about Brandon, and you know, you call this segment small town, or, you know, you have like a small town, but we always call ourselves the big city with the small town feel, because it really is that. I feel like it's the best of both worlds, because I've lived in Vancouver and I lived in a really tiny town, population 500, for a lot of years. So that was kind of the two extremes. And now being in Brandon in the middle, you know, it's big enough that you have everything you need, but it's still small enough that if you go out somewhere, you're going to run into someone you know and have a chat. And there's such a huge sense of community here in Brandon. And even doing the work I do with the downtown biz, it's such a great city to be able to connect to everybody, to connect to all the stakeholders. Like, we're small enough that we all know each other. We can all talk together. And so there's like this community feel, but you still get your privacy. So it's not so bad.
2: And Chris, I saw you nodding along there. What was it? Where did you grow up?
27: I grew up in Crystal Lake, Illinois, but my wife is from a town of 250 people. No stoplight, just one stop sign. So I can totally relate to a town of 500 people, what that looks like. That's a whole different world.
26: Yeah, you can't sneeze without somebody knowing about it. So
27: Everybody knows everything about everyone. There's no secrets in a town like that.
26: No, definitely not.
25: What town was that? I'm very interested, Emmy.
26: I lived in Hartney, Manitoba.
25: Oh, in Hartney.
26: About an hour, yeah.
25: Sure.
26: Yeah.
2: Oh, that's where they shot part of The Lookout.
25: That's right.
26: They did. Yeah, it's a great town. It was a great town.
25: Fantastic.
26: It is still a great town. It's still there. I'm just not there.
25: Emmy, just let people know where they can learn a little bit more about this if they want to do some investigation on their own.
26: About the bees or about the buzz around downtown?
25: Whatever you want. It's your chance to promote whatever you like, Emmy.
26: Yeah, so what I'm going to do, because this is an evolving project, your best place to get information about Buzz Around Town right now is our Instagram page, Brandon Downtown Biz. Give us a follow, or our Facebook, whichever you prefer. And that's where we'll be posting updates. And also Bee City Brandon. Give their Facebook or an Instagram page a like and a follow. And as more things evolve, as we get the brochures, as the project comes to completion, there'll be more social media posts about it. And people can come down and check it out for themselves.
2: And the project is expected to be completed in time for Pollinator Week, which happens from June 22nd to June 28th. Emmy, this has been a real treat to speak with you this morning. Thanks for joining us.
26: You bet. Thanks so much for having me.
2: Emmy Sanderson is the Brandon Downtown Biz Executive Director, joining us live on 680 CJOB. And if you've ever got any suggestions for a small town salute, feel free to shoot us a text at 204-780-6868. A town of 250, Chris, for your, you said it was your wife?
27: Yep. Old Volland, South Dakota. If you blink, you're going to miss it driving past.
2: Yeah?
27: Yeah, there's not much going on there. She always tells me that. And like, she's been a travel nurse her whole life. So she's lived in Germany. She's lived in Hawaii. She's been all over. Sometimes I look at her, I'm like, dude, I forget that you're from a town of like 250 people. Like, I forget that at times. But then we go back to South Dakota and she's like, there's my hometown, and that's in the past now. Yeah.
25: No pizza ranch there.
27: No pizza ranch. I know my way around a good pizza ranch now. It's actually where I went after my pro day. The boys I was doing it with, they're like, dude, we got to go to pizza ranch. Like, we've been training hard. We've been eating clean. So I know my way around a good muck down at a pizza ranch.
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3: 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Weather.
28: A high of 20 in the forecast today with a mix of sun and cloud, a 30% chance of showers, and a west wind F40 gusting to 60 this morning. Then tonight, temperature dipping down to a low of 8 and mainly cloudy with a 60% chance of showers and a northwest wind at 30 gusting to 50. Tomorrow, a high of 12 and cloudy with a 60% chance of showers. And on Sunday, a high of 20 with sunshine.
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2: 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We'll check in with Hal Anderson in our next segment to find out what's coming up on Connecting Winnipeg. But if you're just tuning in, then you've missed all the fun, because this morning, Mackling, we have a real treat, a special guest co-host.
25: 2019 Grey Cup champion with your Winnipeg Blue Bombers. Chris Strevler is in the house, former... Let me see if I got all the stops. Arizona Cardinals, yep. New York Jets, Baltimore Ravens, Miami?
29: You got
25: Miami
29: it.
25: Miami Dolphins?
29: Nailed it.
25: Yeah, he's in the house. It's the retirement retribution party.
29: / media tour.
25: There we go.
29: Doing it all.
25: It's been an absolute thrill to have you in studio, Chris. And once upon a time, I can imagine that you imagined being a professional athlete one day. When did that start for you?
29: As a young kid, man, I was just telling you off the air, when I was growing up, I used to practice my signature in my notebooks. My sister still laughs about this today, of, you know, how many times I'd do my signature, and I had this like old Chicago Bulls locker in my room, and my signature was scribbled all over it, and all my textbooks I got in school, I'd write my signature in it, because I'm like, one day somebody's going to get this textbook and they're going to see my signature and they're going to think that's cool. And it was just kind of always like a dream of mine to be a professional athlete and have people want my autograph. And so we were talking off air and I'm like, that's one thing that I've just never lost perspective of, is how cool it is to see people wearing my jersey, people that want my autograph. You know, I feel like some athletes, it's easy to, I don't know, just like get annoyed of having to sign autographs all the time. It's something I've always loved, because it's a very unique position, and it's something I dreamed of as a young kid. And so I always try to keep that perspective. Whenever I see people spending their hard earned money on a Streveler jersey or waiting after a game or coming to the tailgate to get my autograph, I try to give everybody the time of day, because I know what that meant to me as a kid. And that's always been my dream.
2: When you came up here for the first time, well, first, I'm just curious, yeah. did you know anything about what you were getting into in Winnipeg?
29: I had no idea. I remember sitting in my crappy little apartment in Vermilion, South Dakota, after the season, and I'm kind of doing some pro day training. I get a call from a 204 Winnipeg number, and it's Paul LaPolice. Hey, Strevy, this is Coach LaPolice. I'm like, who? He's like, Coach Lapo, I'm with the Bombers. We have your rights. I'm like, okay, I have no idea what that means, but I knew that one of my best friends from Minnesota, Drew Waltarski, had just got drafted in the supplemental draft the year earlier, and he was playing up here. So I remember calling him and being like, dude, I guess Winnipeg has my rights. I might be coming up. So we got all fired up about it. So I do a quick Google search of Winnipeg, find out it's a quick 8-hour drive from Vermilion, straight up Highway 29. And funny enough, I lived downtown my first year, and Highway 29 turns into Pembina Highway and took me directly to my apartment my first year downtown. Didn't even have to make a turn, so it doesn't get much more wow. convenient than that, yeah.
25: Oh, no kidding.
29: Yeah.
25: And so some things are just meant to be.
29: Mm-hmm.
25: Love to dig into the history of things and some of the things that you've accomplished along the way. I was a huge Walter Payton fan. Were you a Bears fan growing
29: Bears
25: up?
29: Bears fan. Walter Payton doesn't get any more legendary than that. 1985.
25: And right. And it wasn't just about Walter Payton, mm-hmm. the football player. He was an incredible human being.
29: You hear nothing but great things about him.
25: Yeah. And so you were the runner-up in 2017, the FCS mm-hmm. Walter Payton Award. I didn't realize they did that for
29: yeah.
25: college.
29: The FCS Heisman Trophy. So they have a big banquet down in Frisco, Texas. So it was really cool because, you know, South Dakota, when I went there in 2016, they had turned Division I in 2006. They had never had a winning season. So this is not a very good program. And, I mean, it took a lot of blood, sweat, and tears to get that culture turned around. We ended up making the playoffs in 2017, winning a playoff game. You know, I have an outstanding season. We as a team have an outstanding season. And so to be a finalist for that award, I'm like, you know what? How can I make this really special and include some of my teammates? So me and the other four captains from the team, we got in a car. We drove down to Frisco from South Dakota, made a little road trip out of it, got a hotel room. They had this big banquet. You know, end up being the runner-up to a guy. I believe his name was Jeremiah Brissett, if I'm getting that correct. Jeremiah Briscoe. And funny story about that is we played in the playoffs that year, and we broke an FCS playoff record for 1,300 yards of offense in one playoff game. I threw for 550 yards, had 580 total, 6 touchdowns. He threw for 500, had 5 touchdowns. So I end up losing it to that guy, but had a great time down in Frisco. And I told you earlier, too, got to meet Jerry Rice, because they give out the Jerry Rice Award to the best freshman in FCS football. So got to meet him. I had a crazy beard that I dyed black for the playoffs, so I left it, and he comes up to me. First thing he says is like, dude, is there something living in your beard? Like, that thing is disgusting. What are you doing? So that's my one Jerry Rice interaction. Yeah.
2: That's crazy. What was it like being in a game where you had 1,300 yards total offense?
29: Yeah,
2: it feel
29: crazy.
2: Like it was the Wild West.
29: It was a shootout, and we were down 42-14 at halftime. Climbed all the way back in the second half. Came up just a little bit short, threw a crazy interception at the end of the game. It was a screen pass, bounced off the back of my center's head, got picked by a D-line, and we end up losing the game. But just an unbelievable, you know, fight and battle from the team. And I remember our head coach did a press conference afterwards, and he was just like, that was one of the best fights from a team I've ever seen, and just how proud he was of us. And I was proud, too, because I remember when I went to South Dakota, I remember asking one of my buddies, like, dude, what's your favorite memory of, like, playing here? Just trying to get a feel. He's like, man, we went and played at Oregon. That was really cool. I'm like, you guys beat Oregon? He's like, well, we lost 55-10, but it was a cool experience. I'm like, that's your best experience playing football here, we got to change that. So we put in a ton of work, you know, outside of the structure of the program and alone time and building that camaraderie, and to see that pay off into having a successful season, winning a playoff game and getting that culture turned around. Now they were just in the FCS semifinals last year. They've been a perennial playoff team. And so to be an integral part of changing that culture of that organization, it's something I'm super proud of. And I know the guys I played with are proud of that too.
25: That's been a big part of the change here in Winnipeg with the Blue Bombers has been the culture. We've used that word more than 1,000 times over the last several years when having discussions about what changed between 2017, 2018, and now becoming the flagship franchise. Do you mind if we shift away from football just a couple of minutes? I mean, you're facing life after football head on, clearly. And so entrepreneurship seems to be in your blood. What sort of things are you up to down in Arizona?
29: Yeah, you know, this was kind of my plan when I decided, okay, I'm going to be done. I'm going to give myself a year to just put myself out there and explore opportunities. And when I got hurt with the Jets in 2023, that was my first time really saying, okay, this can end faster than you think. And maybe it ends in getting cut from the NFL. Maybe it ends after you tear your ACL 2 years in a row. But I started to plant some seeds in my life where I started a quarterback training business out in Arizona where I train young quarterbacks. Man, I'm working with over a dozen Division I guys now, a bunch of high school youth kids. I mentioned earlier working with Davis Alexander, Bryce Perkins, who's now on the Bombers. So getting to work with some pro guys and just share my knowledge and experience as a professional quarterback, what it's taken, you know, through my journey to get where I've gotten and help them mechanically. So that's been really fun. Also started doing some public speaking where I talk about my mindset, my journey, and just overcoming adversity, some of the things I've been through. Done some real estate investing, so I'm working on getting my real estate license down there as well. Own a couple properties, just flipped a house, and I'm here with you guys.
25: Flipped a house?
29: Flipped a house, yeah.
25: So now, did you hire all the work out?
29: So listen.
25: How much drywalling did you do, Strevy?
29: So it was a lot of cosmetic stuff. Didn't have to tear down any walls.
25: Okay.
29: But listen.
25: Way to do it.
29: I buy this house, and I got this like consultant guy that's helping me buy it. And I'm like, okay, this guy knows what he's doing. He's obviously got a team. So I buy the house. He's like, all right, can't wait for you to meet the team. I get down to the house. It's one guy. He's 75 years old, and he's got one tooth. And this is my guy, Ken. Shout out to Ken. Nope, you're definitely not listening, but Ken, this guy's putting in work. And I'm like, all right, we're moving at a snail's pace here. God bless him. He's trying his best, but he's 75 years old, got one tooth. He's trying his best. So I end up getting in there having to do a bunch of the work myself. I mean, I'm tearing up tile. I'm ripping out flooring. We had a massive flood in the downstairs, so I had to rip out all the flooring, tear out all the underlayment. I mean, I'm putting in 8 to 10 hours a day down at this house, grinding. We got it flipped. Hopefully we can get it sold here. But a good learning experience. So I'm doing some real estate stuff. And then, as I was saying, being here with you guys, doing the media tour, really pursuing a broadcasting career. Would love to stay around the CFL just as someone who has so much passion for the game. I love the league. I love what it's about. And having my experience in the NFL, I think I can be a good spokesperson for the elite level of talent and how exciting the game is up here.
1: How do you have the energy to do all this? I'm tired just listening to all the things you're doing.
29: You know, I'm just a full speed ahead guy. Like, I'm not a guy that's ever looked back and said, what if? I'm always, you know, next play mentality. Okay, I've got all this energy. I've got all this time. You know, what can I get into next? And that's what I'm trying to do. How can I apply my energy and passion to the next thing? I'm obviously passionate about football, but like, what's that next thing? So I'm always just chasing that and trying to just fully put myself out there and see what opportunities come my way.
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21: From the National Newsroom of the Canadian Press, I'm Rob Westgate. Prime Minister Mark Carney has touched down in Paris, France, on his latest trip abroad. He is set to meet with French President Emmanuel Macron later today, during which he will pass on the G7 presidency baton to France. Now, the bilateral meeting could also be one of the last between the two leaders, since Macron's second term in office is set to end in May of 2027. The latest G7 summit is set for next week in the French Alps. Some of the hottest names in the U.S. technology sector are going public at eye-popping valuations this year. Breanne Gardner, senior wealth manager of Velocity Investment Partners at Raymond James, says she recommends investors wait 5 to 7 months before allocating to any new public company.
24: Let the first wave of hype cool off and then evaluate the business like any other investment that we invest in. So for me, really, it's at this point, yes, I can evaluate their financials, their valuation, insider activity, technicals, and really look at other factors I consider before making an investment.
21: Gardner says IPOs can have strong first-day performances, but often lag the overall market over the longer term. Toronto's iconic CN Tower has paid tribute to the officer who was gunned down during a police raid in the city's northwest. Officials on social media said its bright lights would dim for the first 5 minutes of every hour late Thursday in honor of Constable Mark Pinizzotto. The 43-year-old died after being shot at a fourth-floor apartment building as officers were carrying out an investigation into multiple shootings, including one at the U.S. consulate last March. At West Now, where Alberta has filed an appeal of a judge's decision rejecting a public effort to force a vote on the province quitting Canada.
5: Premier Danielle Smith promised the appeal last month when she called the ruling anti-democratic. The judge found the petition should not have been issued under provincial law and that Smith's government neglected its duty to consult First Nations. The province plans to argue the judge made 14 errors in her decision. They include that the petition did not trigger the duty to consult and that the judge failed to give weight to the democratic purpose of the petition process. Jason White, The Canadian Press.
21: And finally, fans have begun gathering in Vancouver as the city is set to host its first FIFA World Cup game this weekend. The soccer tournament kicked off in Mexico yesterday, and mariachi music could be heard blasting from a number of bars hosting watch parties in the downtown core. Mexico native Arturo Morales says he's noticed a buzz growing in the city, adding that his hope is for Vancouver to fully embrace the tournament.
6: Hockey is big here, but like, just I want soccer to just thrive here, you know? It's such a big sport in the world, and I want the city to just immerse itself with it.
21: Vancouver's first game will be held tomorrow at BC Place between Australia and Turkey. This is the Canadian Press. In sports, the Carolina Hurricanes beat the Vegas Golden Knights 4-2, moving to within a victory of winning the Stanley Cup and taking a 3-2 lead in the best-of-7 series. Canes coach Rod Brind'Amour says their game picked up after a rather unimpressive first period.
7: I didn't like a lot of the stuff we were doing at times, but I think the goal, Buss had a lot of poise. I think he looked pretty calm in there and obviously played a great game for us.
21: Netminder Brandon Buss, he finished with 22 saves in his second career postseason start. And over to the CFL now, where the Hamilton Tiger Cats spoiled the Winnipeg Blue Bombers' home opener, posting a 37-27 victory. Bo Levi Mitchell tossing a pair of touchdown passes. The Ticats were coming off an overtime loss to Montreal. They moved to 1-1. It's the first time the team hasn't opened a season 0-2 since 2019. And Canada's World Cup campaign kicks off today with a match against Bosnia-Herzegovina. From the Canadian Press, I'm Rob Westgate.
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11: Coming up on the show tonight. Once upon a time, bandits escaped on horseback. Now, allegedly, one thief fled a crime scene in a robot self-driving taxi. Ridiculous. In 10 minutes' time, we'll ask, is this criminal genius technological progress or just the future of lazy banditry? Then after that, a new study says AI can pass off as human. That's right, you're probably terrible at detecting whether you're talking to a robot or a person. The tech is fascinating, but the implications to society are pretty unsettling. That discussion halfway through the hour. All right, that's some of what's coming up on the show. There's going to be more, but let's dive in. All right, we go live to the International Space Station where people are living. I am not there. We are not reporting from there. But it's time for Technology Time. And we are here live with Carmi Levy, a tech analyst, to tell you stories from the technology sector of the day. Carmi, welcome in.
13: Great to be with you, David. Thanks for having me.
11: The idea of a slow air leak when I'm on a space station, although I've never been on one, sounds like something out of a thriller, horror, terrifying movie. But I've read reports that this is what's going on the ISS, and I'm worried about the cosmonauts and astronauts that are up there.
13: Yeah, you should be. And this has been going on for years. It is a slow leak, not to the point that it's about to lose all of its air. I mean, we're talking about like a tiny amount leaking, but it is noticeable. It originates from the Russian side. You know, the complex is divided into two sides, one American, one Russian. It's on the Zvezda service module, which has been in orbit since it's coming up on 26 years, July 2000. So this thing is old. One of the transfer tunnels into this module, which is kind of like the central module of the Russian segment, has been slow leaking for a while. It was a bad leak, and then it got better, and then it suddenly got worse last week, which necessitated, they're not using the word emergency, but the U.S. side, so Mission Control in the U.S., ordered the American astronauts, so four astronauts who had flown up on Crew Dragon, Dragon, as well as one who had flown up on a Soyuz. They ordered them into the Crew Dragon capsule while the Russian cosmonauts were working on a fix, I guess putting some kind of goo on it or something. And what's even worse here is there was an argument between Roscosmos, which is the Russian space agency, and NASA over just how bad it was and what the protocols were for conducting the repair and allowing the astronauts to have their safe haven in the crew capsule. So it's exposing not only cracks in the space station, which is really old and is scheduled to be deorbited in 2030, but it's also exposing cracks in the relationship between Russia and the U.S. Obviously, geopolitically not friends, but up until now, they've been saying, oh, because we're partners on the ISS, everything is okay. You know, we're still, you know, working cooperatively in orbit, and the political issue on Earth isn't affecting us. Well, based on the arguing that we're seeing here around this repair, that may not necessarily be the case. That is a concern as well.
11: Yeah, the Americans and Russians don't always get along. I vaguely recall something called the Cold War. I don't know if you've heard of it. But like
13: a little bit of a kerfuffle, yeah.
11: The ISS is supposed to be this great symbol of international cooperation, and the fact that they're not getting along there doesn't bode well. What do we think is going to happen? Like, it could be everything from, okay, the goo works, to full evacuation?
13: Yeah, so they started the repair and then stopped. There were two areas where they were focusing on. They put the goo on one of the areas, and then for reasons that aren't clear, and I think that was part of the reason for the argument, they stopped. The American astronauts were able to leave their safe haven and go back to regular operations where they remain now. But we're still not clear what Russia's plans are for tackling this again. But because it's been going on for years, and because this is Russia we're talking about, I'm willing to bet this is likely going to dog the ISS until it's finally over, until they ultimately deorbit the complex. This is not something that's going to resolve easily. And I think it's an illustration of just how difficult it is to do space and how difficult it is to manage hardware that's been in orbit for 2.5 decades.
11: It's not like when you're driving on the highway, freeway, your tire gets a leak and then you can stop at every gas station every like 100 clicks and just give it a top off. Like, if they run out of oxygen, they're done.
13: Yeah, and they are. Now, of course, you know, they can generate their own. They have all sorts of, you know, technologies that ensure that crew safety is not being compromised, but it's not optimal. And obviously, it is a drag on other resources on the ISS. And at some point, it does present a very significant safety concern. And left unchecked, it could mean that, they might have to leave the ISS completely. So Russia either needs to figure this out or there's going to be some splaining to do over time. Definitely not a happy situation. And certainly, it looks like the Cold War from Earth has spread to orbit.
11: Now, our next story here is also worrisome, but on an AI local level. My biggest fear is that I'll be at an airport on the subway, walking on the street. Some private company selling its AI technology to the government will snap my face, figure out whether I'm a criminal using an AI face comparison, match me wrong, and I'll get arrested. It sounds totally dystopian. It sounds like something out of a futuristic movie. But basically, we're like inches away from this technology. And that is kind of what happened in Florida in this story, as I understand it.
13: That's exactly what happened.
11: That's what I meant to say. I should have been more confident.
13: Yeah. It's dystopian science fiction come to life. So a man in Florida, he was accused of stalking a child at a McDonald's. And the footage on their security camera using our facial recognition, they say that the cops say that he was flagged as a 93% match to the suspect. When in fact, this guy lived 500 kilometers, 300 miles away. He had not left his city in 2 years. So he was nowhere near that McDonald's. And yet for 2 months, he stood accused. He was charged and the police refused to back down until ultimately saner heads prevailed. What's scary here is not only is we know that facial recognition is not a perfect technology, it's incredibly fallible because it's usually trained on non-diverse data sets. So a lot, to call a spade, it's trained on a lot of white people and it doesn't represent the diversity of the broader population. And so there are a lot of false positives and there are a lot of people who are being flagged when they had nothing to do with it. And so that was the case here. And it was compounded by the fact that the police did not use other evidence that would have essentially exonerated him earlier in the process. And so he said, I haven't left my town, my city in 2 years. They did not include that in the warrant. And so, you know, it's faulty technology, but it's also faulty process among the police. And so this guy, his name is Robert Dillon, he is now suing the police for...
19: As well he should.
13: For using the technology and also for not having appropriate processes that were able to exonerate him sooner than he did. And he's working with the American Civil Liberties Union, as well as a team of lawyers in this case, which has been launched in U.S. District Court in Florida. And I'm hoping he wins, because this is the first time we've seen this kind of lawsuit filed in this kind of case. And I'm really hoping it sets a precedent for others.
1: On the one hand, I'm like, this technology is awful and scary, and a mismatch is like a miscarriage of justice and this, that, and the other. But on the other hand, like, before this technology, you just have some facial recognition expert person looking at the video and looking at the individual. And if they were more likely to make a mistake, would I want that versus AI? Maybe I would, because then at least I could point to an expert and say that person got it wrong, rather than just some nebulous AI company selling their tech to the police. It's kind of like autonomous cars. Would you rather be in a car that's slightly safer, but if it gets in an accident, it's a software bug, versus being in a car with a person, maybe a little less safe, but if you get in an accident, it's like the driver's fault. We want to point the blame at a person for significant, serious stuff like this, like criminal justice. And when we can't do that, that's what really makes me worry.
13: Yeah, that's super problematic. And the fact is this technology should only be one tool among many. And in this case, it seems to be the only thing that the police were relying on. And that's also problematic. It's not going to solve everything.
1: All right, when we come back, we'll continue our chat about AI. Autonomous vehicles, like, I don't know, Waymo, the taxi service that's deployed in some cities. I've been in one in San Francisco. It sounds fun. But could you plan a criminal heist using an AI car as your getaway driver? The answer is maybe yes. We'll be back with Carmi Levy on that in a moment.
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5: 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Weather.
6: A mix of sun and cloud in the forecast today with a chance of showers. A west wind increasing to 40 kilometers an hour, gusting to 60 this morning, a high of 20. Then tonight, mainly cloudy with a 60% chance of showers, a northwest wind at 30, gusting to 50, a low of 8. Tomorrow, cloudy with a chance of showers, a high of 12. And on Sunday, sunshine with a high of 20.
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1: You could commit a crime, summon an autonomous vehicle, a robo-taxi, in San Francisco, and perhaps get away with it, using a robot as your getaway driver. Are they going to charge the engineers that programmed the car? Probably not. But let's talk about this amazing heist. This is, to me, like a modern folk hero. Bonnie and Robot Clyde. Tell me about this story. It's so funny to me.
13: So imagine, you know, there's this place in San Francisco. It's called the Hot 8 Yoga Studio. And it's a regular day back in January, and a white car

0: for a theft at our store. So, you know, investigate. They ask for the footage, and yet the only thing that Waymo provides is footage that blocks out the face of the individual because they didn't want to violate their privacy. Mm. So it shows that, you know, these autonomous vehicles are clearly not compatible with current law enforcement protocol in the event of sort of surveillance and investigations involving surveillance technology. So whoever did this is still at large. They have not managed to catch the individual. And Waymo will not budge on this. They say because of privacy. We don't care that it is a theft allegation. We cannot violate the privacy of our passengers, our paying passengers, even though they could look up, you know, who ordered the car. You know, there's a whole data trail there, yet for whatever reason, they refuse to provide that information to police.
1: Waymo ended up storing the video as blurred and discarding the source video where the face of the criminal could actually be seen.
0: I kind of
1: like that for privacy purposes. I don't like it for criminal purposes.
0: But that's the thing. It's great for privacy purposes for me if I decide to use a Waymo to, I don't know, just, you know, go to a show for a legitimate reason, and then my privacy is protected. But if I'm using it to commit a crime, using that technology to commit a crime, now that very same privacy protection can also be used to help me get away with that crime. So there's a very fine line here that we've never crossed before because, let's face it, it's a new technology and we're still figuring it out, and thieves are still figuring out how to use it. So, you know, we don't have answers to it, but certainly it has ignited a raging debate over just how far should companies like this go to protect their privacy, or how much should they be handing over when the cops call and say a crime has been committed.
1: I love it, though. The idea of summoning a driverless car as a getaway car.
0: Yeah, and I really hope those yoga pants fit. Whoever it is that stole them, I hope they look good in them. Just, you know, enjoy them.
1: I want to see bank robbers do it. I mean, I don't like the idea of bank robbers. But if they have to get away with it, I'd love to see it in a driverless car. That's all I'm saying.
0: Namaste.
1: It's the creativity of some criminals. I never would have thought to do that, you know? Like, yeah. I never would have thought that you could use... Because they're kind of slow. Like, they're not... They're not fast. They're very cautious. I've been in one, and it's terrifying, and I won't go in one again. But yeah.
0: Yeah, but of course, there's no nosy driver to identify you to police later on. Although these things have cameras inside, they're laden with sensors. You kind of have to have an account in order to book the ride in the first place. So there's a massive data trail associated with this that I'm guessing if you're, you know, mid-1980s Ford Escort traditional getaway car, if you were using, because there's no technology in those, that wouldn't generate a data trail, whereas this one does. So I don't quite understand sort of the logic, although whoever did this is still at large. So maybe I'm not onto something. Maybe they are.
1: All right. Let's continue with technology and criminals and go to a story from Apple where I feel like a big problem, especially in urban centers, is like tourists on their phones getting them snatched. I went to Barcelona last year and I must have seen three or four tourists in like the touristy areas or the cool hip areas just on their phones, like sitting ducks, and crooks come, grab them, get on a scooter, go. Barcelona is a safe city in terms of like violent crime, but petty crime, forget about it. I was going into doorways by the end of it to go on my phone to make sure I had cover. Like it was that bad. But I guess my worry is if someone grabs my phone, they can unlock it, sell it, get my data. What is this feature Apple is working on to prevent all of that?
0: So this builds on a number of, and so it hasn't been introduced yet. 9to5 Mac found references to the code when they're looking at Apple's software at the next versions of their operating system, iOS 27. So basically what it is, it's an update to stolen device protection, which is already in place. And so if your device is locked, there isn't really a whole lot that a thief can do with it. But the problem is if you're standing there using your phone and it's not locked and someone snatches it, a thief can do a lot of damage by the time you can remotely connect into it using stolen device protection to lock the device. And so what this does is it it uses different features on the phone. For example, the accelerometer, it can actually detect if it has been snatched out of your hand. And if it does, it'll automatically lock the phone. It's similar to theft detection lock on Android devices. And so it uses kind of real-time knowledge as well. It'll also measure how far your phone is away from a paired device. So if you have your Apple Watch and it's paired to your iPhone, well, as the thief runs

0: away with it, it is now moving further away from the Apple Watch. It'll use that information to say, it's probably in the hands of a thief. I'm going to lock it now. So basically what it does is it locks the device really quickly if it thinks that your iPhone has been snatched. And that's an important sort of closing the window and a tightening of the security features that it's already introduced on its other, existing features like stolen device protection, lock, my activation lock, and find my. So it just tightens it, raises it to a new level, and it ensures that you don't have that window of opportunity for a criminal to empty your bank account before you can lock the phone remotely.
1: All right, let's keep talking about Apple. Let's talk about their Worldwide Developer Conference. Did I get that right? New product announcement, new code thing announcements. There's a lot of interesting stuff there, but one announcement that they made is that their most recent operating system for Apple phones, iPhones, is not going to slow the device down. In fact, they're basically saying aging devices are going to run as quick as possible, which is a complete 180 from their older position of old devices get slowed down on purpose so that we force you to upgrade and spend more money. I kind of like this announcement. I usually don't like Apple's corporate monopolistic whatever policies, but this one I kind of do like.
0: Yeah, I do too. And I've got like one of my old phones sitting gathering dust in my drawer is an old iPhone 11. And in fact, it will now be able to still run the latest version of the operating system, iOS 27, when it's available. So Apple, usually whenever they introduce a new version of the operating system at WWDC, it comes with these are the devices that are now no longer compatible. They kind of drop off the back of the treadmill. And so if you have an older iPhone, this is kind of like your incentive to go buy a new one. So Apple spent a lot of time on stage this year explaining they designed iOS 27 to be smaller, more efficient, to run more effectively on older devices. And for the first time in the history of the iPhone, as new operating systems are released, they haven't dropped old devices off the back of the treadmill. It will still work with every device that worked with iOS 26 or work with iOS 27. It's a nice change because the industry is usually, they always introduce bigger, heavier, more resource-intensive versions of the operating system, and they make your device run slower. Apple is now saying, nope, if you don't have the latest and greatest, in fact, you might find your device running better on this new version than it did previously. And I think that's a really nice change from the usual.
1: And there was some more in that conference. We're not going to have time for it, but one thing of note is CEO Tim Cook will be stepping down in the fall. It was his last conference of that kind. He said working at Apple has been the honor of a lifetime, and he makes way for a new CEO, John Ternus. Interesting stuff, I guess, if you like Apple.
0: Yeah, I was a little verklempt. I really like Tim Cook. I think he's an inspirational leader and just a really nice guy. One of those people you kind of want to meet.
1: Like Carmi Levy. He's one of those guys you want to meet. He's an inspirational leader, and he's also a tech analyst. Thanks for being here, Carmi.
0: Appreciate it, David. Thank you.
1: Just ahead, a new study shows humans can't tell the difference from other humans and robots when talking to them. What does this mean for society? And do we prefer chatbots to people?
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14: Jets. He's getting better every single year. 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Is, you know, can't wait to play with him again.
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1: Do you think you'd be able to tell the difference between a human and a robot just by having a chat with it or them? First off, most people think they can, but a new study shows a couple of things. One, people aren't as good as they think at telling them apart. And the other, robots may not be just catching up with seeming as human as us. They might actually be coming across as more human than we do. Let's discuss it all with cognitive science professor at Stony Brook University, Cameron Jones. Cameron, welcome to the show.
17: Thanks very much. Very happy to be here.
1: We got to start with kind of a nerdy thing. We got to tell people what the Turing test is. And side note, I studied computer science in undergrad, and so this was something people were talking about 15 years ago. Never in a million years did I think the Turing test would be passed, but let's start with what it is.
17: Yeah, it's a great question. So the Turing test comes from this paper in 1950 by Alan Turing, who is a mathematician and computer scientist. And in the paper, he starts by asking this question, can machines think? And he basically decides this question is too meaningless to deserve discussion. How would we ever decide what thinking means? And he decides to replace it with a simpler question, which is whether a machine could behave so similarly to a human that we wouldn't be able to tell the difference. And he argues that if they could behave as well as a human so that we can't tell they're not human, how could we say that humans are intelligent but machines aren't? So he designs this test where a human speaks simultaneously to a real human and a machine, and tries to decide after chatting to both of them which is the human and which is the AI.
1: And at the risk of getting overly philosophical, that's all the information we have about everyone we've ever interacted with. We don't know that they're thinking. They just seem like they are based on the conversation we're having with them. So in a way, what's actually going on in your head kind of doesn't matter when it comes to assessing whether something can think. I got a little too philosophical there. You can respond to it, but we'll get back on track.
17: No, that, I think that's exactly right. And I think that's part of Turing's point is that we use behavioral evidence often to make inferences about internal capacities.
1: And when I was in studying undergraduate computer science, whatever, this was like some theoretical future point where robots would be indistinguishable from humans. Unfortunately, a few years ago, OpenAI released a little demo, I think you've heard of it, called ChatGPT. Now it's almost like an irrelevant question. It's not like, can a computer seem human? It's to what degree can it seem human to somebody?
17: Totally. And I think that's one of the interesting things about a lot of the literature about the Turing test is about it as a thought experiment. What would it be like if we did have a machine that could do this? And now all of a sudden it seems like we do. And a lot of these questions kind of turn from philosophy questions into live, you know, society and legal questions.
1: So where are we with it? How well does, let's say, ChatGPT or Gemini or Claude or one of these AI tools, how close can it get? What does the average person think when they're either chatting with this bot versus a person? How good are they at assessing the difference? Where are we with the state of things right now?
17: So in our most recent paper, we argue that current language models pass the Turing test. And so we have people have a 5-minute conversation with a real person and also with a language model. We use a version of ChatGPT called GPT-4.5. And they chat to both at the same time and they try to decide which is the human, which is the AI. And we find that they're no better than, you know, flipping a coin. So they're kind of no better than random guessing. And we argue that that implies that these models do pass the Turing test. Even kind of weirder, we find that that model, GPT-4.5, gets judged to be the human more often than real humans do. So actually 73% of the time, people after that conversation are saying, I think that the machine was the real human. And that's a kind of weird result that we're still trying to figure out exactly what that means.
1: That is such a weird result. And if we rewind to where I said I'd get philosophical and then stop, does that mean the robots are more human than us? Hopefully well, not.
17: No, and I think it's that's the first kind of pool you might have is to say, well, this is supposed to be a test of human likeness. If the models are scoring higher than us, does that mean they're more human than humans? And I think the answer is no. I think that maybe it means something weaker, like they're better at appearing like our internal model of what a human's like. You know, the models are good at, you know, using slang language and being informal, maybe even like making silly mistakes or typos. And maybe that provides a closer simulation or an imitation of our kind of internal model of what a human is like versus what we think machines are like. But we also argue that in some sense, I think these models are succeeding by kind of building rapport with the person they're speaking to. I think actually a lot of the time what's happening is people have these short conversations. They can't tell from these kind of superficial cues which is human and which is machine. So they end up deciding that whichever kind of entity they bonded with more must be the human. You know, they don't want to believe that they have just kind of bonded with a machine. The models are really good at kind of sharing people's special interests. You know, they've seen every TV show and they've played every game, or at least they can say they have. So I think that's part of what's happening here, that the models are better at being a kind of everyman and connecting with all kinds of different people.
1: Does this relate to this phrase that I feel like entered the lexicon a few years ago and now everyone says it, AI sycophancy? Like AI is really good at being nice to you, telling you what you want to hear, knowing about everything that you're interested in. Does it relate to that?
17: I think it's very related, yeah. That like a lot of what we're training these models to do is to make people happy and to, you know, make people satisfied. Customers, they want to keep coming back and they want to keep using Claude or ChatGPT. And the models are really optimized for this in a way that humans aren't. You know, the humans are just being themselves and doing what they want to do. And maybe one person's idea of what's normal human conversation might be totally different from someone else's, whereas the models are maybe better at performing this kind of average, expected, likable human performance.
1: This technology is moving so fast. I mean, it may hit some fundamental cap where it can't get any better. That's kind of my hope, because it seems like every week the technology is getting better. But if right now, today, based on your study, people can't really tell a chat with a robot versus a human apart. And in many cases, they think that the robot is somehow more human. What is like the future of conversation look like? Are we going to live in a world where all our friends are like fake people, or every phone call we pick up, we don't know whether someone's on the other side and maybe we don't care?
17: Yeah, I think it's a great point. And certainly in terms of capabilities increasing, you know, we did find that models couldn't pass the same test we ran in 2024, and they kind of were on the borderline in 2025. So it really feels like this is a new capability, that models are improving at this kind of seeming human all the time. And even as part of this study, we ran a longer version at 15 minutes, and models are also passing as human in that 15-minute version of the game. So one question is, you know, how much longer could these conversations go? Well, would they pass at human after half an hour, 3 hours? And then you do start to get into this question of, well, are people going to be having longer running relationships with these things? It seems like some people are. And maybe if we over-optimize too heavily on the kinds of effective social interactions that people have with these models, they could become kind of addictive. People could have parasocial relationships with them. I think it could be...
1: They already do. There are people that think they're in romantic relationships with AI. I've had one of them on my program, and I leveled with her, and I said, you know, your boyfriend's not real, right? And her only response was, how do you know that? And I didn't have a good answer for her.
17: Right. And I think that's becoming a more kind of mainstream conception as well, that the behavior is so compelling that, you know, maybe this should serve as evidence for some kind of internal coherency or some kind of internal process that's analogous to our own.
1: I don't know about that, but I also don't have a good argument for someone who's convinced of that. Maybe I should try to figure out what that argument is. But my worry, I guess, is trust. Like, how can I trust that any future communication, like if I'm calling my phone company, is with a person? I guess it maybe won't matter. I mean, we've got all these big philosophical questions that like we're not ready to answer, but yet the technology is already there. Does that something like that worry you?
17: Absolutely, yeah. And I think that's the main takeaway I would take from this study, is not that it means that models are more human than human or that they're intelligent necessarily, but that we should be more skeptical when you interact with another person or another entity online, that you shouldn't be so confident that you know if you're speaking to a human or an AI.
1: Cameron, this has been a great chat. Thanks for sharing your study and having this conversation with me.
17: Thanks so much, David. It's my pleasure.
1: Cameron Jones is a cognitive science professor at Stony Brook University. Just ahead, remote work. It was supposed to make us happier. No commute, no office, no people, pants optional. So why is it making many people miserable?
16: Don't let the conversation end here. Join the chaos on social media at lastshow.pizza. Follow, tag, DM us, or just judge our posts. This is The Last Show with David Cooper.
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6: A high of 20 in the forecast today with a mix of sun and cloud, a 30% chance of showers, and a west wind at 40 gusting to 60 this morning. Then tonight, temperature dipping down to a low of 8 and mainly cloudy with a 60% chance of showers and a northwest wind at 30 gusting to 50. Tomorrow, a high of 12 and cloudy with a 60% chance of showers. And on Sunday, a high of 20 with sunshine.
16: Your above average intelligence brought you here. It deserves above average absurdity. This is The Last Show with David Cooper.
1: I think to many, remote work sounds like a dream job come true. No commute, control over your day, flexible hours, pants optional. At least those are the things that remote work promise. But if it's so great, then why are so many workers who work remotely reporting worse mental health? That is what we're going to discuss here with Emma Harrington, an economics professor at the University of Virginia. Emma, welcome to the show.
7: Thanks so much for having me.
1: So remote work, the idea is wildly popular. Some employers offer it as a perk. I think we all got introduced to it no matter what we did during the pandemic. What did you actually find when you talked to people and when you started researching about whether people actually do well when they have to work remotely?
7: Yeah, so I mean, there's a lot of interesting different pieces to the data. So just like your lead-in, people overwhelmingly think that remote work is going to be good for them. So 80% of people roughly think that at least some amount of work from home is going to improve their mental health. But what we did was look at what the data is actually saying when people are just asked, not in the context of thinking about remote work, but just in their lives, they're asked these questions on surveys about health, about how they're doing. Levels of distress, levels of anxiety, just how they're feeling going through their days. And what we saw in those was that people who are in these remote capable jobs, who seem to have this potential to have this dreamlike scenario, what we see is that they've experienced increasing distress over the past few years that is much steeper than for people who are in jobs that necessitate in-person work. And our story for that is largely that if you also look at just their time diaries of how they're spending their days, people in these remote capable jobs have seen really large increases in time spent alone. So you're skipping a commute, but you're also skipping those casual conversations with coworkers that can kind of break up your day.
1: And a sense of community, you know, if your only interaction with your coworkers is like a message on a chat platform like Slack, to me that can be pretty lonely. And so my wonder is this really a story about remote work, or is it more a story of like what staying at home all day and loneliness can do to you? I assume it's both, but loneliness really seems to be at the crux of this, doesn't it?
7: Yeah, I think that loneliness is kind of this unintended consequence of remote work. So our findings indicate that the negative consequences for mental health are really concentrated among people who are living alone. So for people who have kids or spouses at home, remote work doesn't look like it has these detrimental impacts to nearly the same degree. It also doesn't look like it's really substantially improving those people's mental health, but at least it's not really negatively impacting them. It's for these people where, you know, work could be a very consistent, reliable way to get some amount of socializing in, for whom then moving to a remote world is potentially more detrimental.
1: It's interesting you say when your family's around. Like, I've got this little studio in my apartment here. I do my job remotely. We remote into the radio station. But my girlfriend has remote possibility at her work, too. When she spends the week going in the office versus she spends most of the week hanging around the apartment and working, I feel less lonely. So are you saying for those with families that are around, there it may not be as pronounced, but for those who live alone or whose families leave for the day, it could be way worse?
7: Yeah, I think that's the right way to think about it, is that, as you were saying before, it kind of is a story of just how much socializing are you getting in the day? How much are you spending your day in isolation versus with other people? And it just turns out that for the typical person, they end up spending more time with other human beings if they go into the office, partly because they're spending time with coworkers, partly because that means that they get out of the house and they see people on their commute. They have a brief chat with the barista. These little things, they all seem kind of trivial, but the research suggests they add up to really changing your psychological experience. But there are some people for whom, actually, if they go into the office, that's just crowding out a lot of social time that they would have gotten at home. So it's not necessarily universal, but the data is saying on average, it looks like more people are falling into the first camp than the second.
1: So before we immediately say, this is my dream job, I've always wanted to be remote, we should look at our own lives, see the circumstances around it, and question, will remote work mean we interact with people a lot less? And if the answer is yes, maybe we should consider, I don't know, remedying it somehow, not working remote, making sure we leave the house, making sure that barista is someone you can have a chat with in the afternoon if you go to the coffee shop. Is that a way to kind of handle this?
7: Yeah, I think that those are the right things to be thinking about. I mean, I think, and there's research suggesting this, that doses of in-person work can be really helpful. So even if you're in a quote-unquote fully remote job, but you have regular offsites with your team and you're having those moments to connect in person, that can make the remote times feel less isolating because you do have that human connection with the people pinging you on your Slack messages. I think the other thing to note and just be like aware of is that the office has been the number one way that adults make friendships. It outranks everything else, which makes a lot of sense because we spend a third of our waking hours at work. And it's just pretty hard to replace that with signing up for a softball league or doing a bunch of other things that would be helpful, but you've got to amass a lot of those other things to kind of fill this potential void. So I think that's just useful to keep in mind when thinking about whether your remote job that looks great on paper is going to make you happier in the long run.
1: Do you think we as humans are bad at judging what makes us happy, what we think will make us happy? Like a job description that allows for fully remote work, I think most people would be like, wow, that sounds great. But we're kind of forgetting the importance of community, even if we think our coworkers are going to be losers and we're not going to want to hang around a stuffy office. We actually do want that. That actually does make us happy.
7: Yeah, I mean, there's pretty good evidence that people are not always good at predicting their own well-being and different arrangements. I think, especially with remote work, the advantages are so salient and concrete. You can skip your commute, and it is very much true in the data. People hate commuting. I'm sure that's not a shocker to anyone. And so that is like really clear. And then these other sort of potential downsides are much more squishy. So it's like, yes, you could end up being more isolated, but you don't know for certain that that's going to happen. And so I think that makes the weighing process a lot more difficult for people.
1: And does it happen little by little over time when you're working remotely? You're not lonely on your first week, but by the time you're done your first year, it kind of accumulates?
7: Yeah, so that's a lot of our hypothesis about why people still think it's going to be helpful for them, even though the data suggests for a lot of people it's not, is that it's just when things accumulate slowly, it's so easy to point to other things. Like maybe you had a falling out with a friend, maybe you had a breakup, maybe you're just getting older. And like all of those things are plausible explanations of why you're not doing quite as well. That might be more obvious to you than the fact that you're just spending a lot of your day on your own.
1: I'm just hypothesizing here, but another thing that might make someone happy without them realizing it is having a short commute. I think if we compare two jobs, we don't really factor in commute. I mean, maybe some people do, but we look at salary, the kind of company, the people we'd be looking for. But an office that's a 10-minute walk from your house might be better than an office that's an hour each way in the car.
7: So I do think that when people think about just what job they're going to take more globally, they may not always be factoring in a lot of the day-to-day things that can really change their well-being. So choosing a job that is going to be really close to the office so you can connect with your coworkers without big costs is potentially something that people should be prioritizing a lot in their job choices.
1: Well, it sounds like we should think twice about remote work. You can check out Emma Harrington's upcoming book, In Person, How Working Together Fuels Creativity, Productivity, and Growth. 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
7: Thank you.
1: Just ahead, do you think most people are terrible? Well, a huge international study found something surprising. People aren't the worst. They cooperate more than you think. What that means for you next.
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20: From the National Newsroom of the Canadian Press, I'm Rob Westgate. Prime Minister Mark Carney has landed in Paris, where he's set to meet with French President Emmanuel Macron ahead of the G7 summit next week. A government official briefing reporters before the trip framed the meeting as Canada passing the G7 presidency baton to France. And he said that the leaders will likely be discussing how to advance a strategic partnership between the two countries. France is Canada's third largest merchandise export market in the European Union and its fifth largest source of foreign investment. With large U.S. tech companies going public this year, financial experts say investors should be prioritizing companies with track records of delivering returns. Brianne Gardner, a senior wealth manager at Velocity Investment Partners at Raymond James, says she is, generally cautious when it comes to IPOs.
21: IPOs, I think in general, can often see strong first day performance. And I think that's a lot of the hype too that you do see. But over usually the following years, I think many underperform the broader market.
20: Gardner says she recommends letting new stocks trade for around 5 to 7 months before investors consider allocating. Out west now, where the chief of a First Nation pushing back on an Alberta separatist petition says he is disappointed the provincial government is appealing a judge's decision to quash it. Chief Alan Adam of Athabasca Chipewyan First Nation says it's hard to tell whether Premier Danielle Smith has Canada's or separatists' best interests at heart. The premier has long said she supports a sovereign Alberta within a united Canada. A spokesperson for Alberta's justice minister says the government appealed in part to clarify that it is the democratic right of every Albertan to participate in a citizen initiative process. A British Columbia company has been awarded a $500,000 contract by the Canadian Space Agency to support human and robotic lunar missions. SpaceDirt CEO Sean Riddell says he is figuratively, if not quite yet, literally over the moon.
22: Contracts are very competitive, so I knew we had a chance, but this was the first big win for the company, and definitely a surreal moment.
20: The Langley-based SpaceDirt, along with two other firms, will spend the next 10 months developing plans for power generation and soil management on the moon. And finally, south of the border, where independent voters have grown increasingly unhappy with U.S. President Donald Trump during his second term. That is the finding of a polling analysis from researchers at the Associated Press NORC Center for Public Affairs Research. The numbers show his approval with that group fell to about one quarter this spring. This is the Canadian Press. In sports, the Carolina Hurricanes beat the Vegas Golden Knights 4-2, moving to within a victory of winning the Stanley Cup and taking a 3-2 lead in the best-of-seven series. Canes coach Rod Brind'Amour says their game picked up after a rather unimpressive first period.
23: I didn't like a lot of the stuff we were doing at times, but I think the goalie, Buss had a lot of poise. I think he looked pretty calm in there and obviously played a great game for us.
20: Netminder Brandon Buss, he finished with 22 saves in his second career post postseason start. And over to the CFL now, where the Hamilton Tiger Cats spoiled the Winnipeg Blue Bombers' home opener, posting a 37-27 victory. Bo Levi Mitchell tossing a pair of touchdown passes. The Ticats were coming off an overtime loss to Montreal. They moved to 1-1. It's the first time the team hasn't opened a season 0-2 since 2019. And Canada's World Cup campaign kicks off today with a match against Bosnia-Herzegovina. From the Canadian Press, I'm Rob Westgate.
0: Broadcasting from the neutral zone, where every perspective gets diplomatic immunity, this is The Last Show with David Cooper.
1: People often complain about everybody else being selfish, only out for yourself. Have you ever heard someone scream, "People are the worst"? But are we all generally bad at cooperating? Or is the big problem here that we underestimate how cooperative everyone actually is? That is what we're going to discuss here with economics professor at the University of Bonn in Germany, Armin Falk. Armin, welcome to the show.
2: Thank you very much for the invitation. I'm happy to be here.
1: So I think we all know what cooperation means, but when economists, people like you, talk about cooperation, what exactly are we getting at here, and why is it such a big deal in human behavior?
2: Well, cooperation really is one of the most important social behaviors, I would say. It's so important because collectively we will only be able to manage collective good problems if there's some willingness to cooperate with a stranger. Think of, you know, providing common goods like climate change, helping others, overfishing problems. So there's tons of cooperation problems out there. And without a willingness to engage in cooperation with a stranger, groups, nations, et cetera, will do worse compared to groups that are actually capable of cooperation. And therefore, cooperation is so important. And there's a long tradition in psychology, in biology, in economics to study the foundation of cooperation, why people cooperate, what are the conditions under which it is more or less likely, etc. And, you know, in short, what it does is, or what defines a cooperation decision is really the tension between an action that is hurting my self-interest, but favoring utility or welfare of others. So it's a tension between acting pro-socially, if you like, helping others, promoting the welfare of others, but this comes at an individual cost. And because there's this tension, if people were only selfish, you would never observe any cooperation.
1: I live in the U.S. We kind of live in times that feel highly polarized, like there's people who will not cooperate with us. If we turn on the news, all we're seeing is groups of people who refuse to cooperate, or worse. So we might assume that our neighbor, the people that we interact with on a daily basis, are not cooperative. How do you begin to test a question like that? And when you did, what did you find about what people think about how others cooperate, how much others cooperate?
2: Right. What we did is we ran a very simple cooperation experiment. It was a two-player cooperation experiment. Each participant in this experiment was paired with a stranger from their own country. And both participants had to decide whether to cooperate or to defect. And defection yielded a safe payoff of $100. Cooperation only yielded $70. However, if both decided to cooperate, a donation of $400 was made to fight global warming, a collective good problem. So the act of cooperation triggered a donation to fight global warming, but it came at a cost to the individual. And this experiment was run in 125 countries in more than 100,000 participants. And here we are talking about the largest cooperation experiment ever run on this planet, actually. In 125 representative country samples. And together with this cooperation decision, we also asked people, consider 100 people from your own country. We are running this experiment in amongst many people in your own country. How many out of these 100 would you believe would cooperate? So we are eliciting a belief about cooperation, not just the cooperation decision, but also the belief.
1: Yeah, you're seeing what other people think of others, basically.
2: Exactly. And here's what's really striking. First, cooperation is much higher than at least I expected. On average, the global average cooperation rate is actually 69%. But at the same time, people are very pessimistic, as you indicated, very pessimistic about their fellow citizens' willingness to cooperate, which is only about 47%. So there's a huge perception gap, or a misperception, if you like, between the actual rate of cooperation, which is 69% on average, global average, and a perceived cooperation rate of only 47%. And that wedge, this misperception, is super important. Why? Because beliefs about the willingness to cooperate of others is one of the key determinants of my own willingness to cooperate. So if I have mistaken beliefs, my cooperation is lower than it could be had I correct beliefs about others.
1: Interesting. So we're better people than we think, but we don't think we're that great. And the fact that we don't think we're that great makes us cooperate less, is what you're saying.
2: Absolutely. Absolutely. And if you push it a little further, sort of interrupting, we could live in a better world. If we were having more correct beliefs about the cooperativeness of our fellow citizens, we would actually live in a better world. Why? Because we would cooperate more.
1: It's a positive feedback loop, basically. If we think our neighbor's a good person, we're more likely to be a good person. But our neighbor is a better person than we think they are.
2: On average, that's absolutely right. That's exactly what our data show. And what's striking is this is a phenomenon that we see in every single country. The amount to which there's this perception gap varies, of course. Everything is culturally specific. The determinants of cooperation, the level of cooperation, the perception gap, of course, everything is kind of culturally specific. And we talk about how and in which sense in the paper in more detail. But the very fact of a misperception gap that is overly pessimistic is prevalent in every single country that we look at.
1: I do got to ask, were there some countries that stuck out for you? Like, for example, I live in the U.S. My understanding is that Finland is an outlier of some sort. What were some countries that stood out, and why do you think they did?
2: One country that I have in mind right now is actually Germany, my country. Here, the cooperation rate is quite high. It's more than 80%. But people are particularly pessimistic. They have an expectation of cooperation of about 45% only. So it's almost half as high only as the actual cooperation rate. So here in that country, in Germany, there's a particularly pronounced perception gap. The cooperation rates between countries varies a lot, from about 25 to more than 90%. So here you see the huge variation, but always conditional on the level of cooperation in every single country. People underestimate their fellow citizens' willingness to cooperate.
1: That's so interesting. And I'm still kind of just stuck on this positive feedback loop. If only we saw our neighbors for what they were, more willing to cooperate than we think they are.
2: Yes.
1: Our society would be a better place because that would increase our willingness to cooperate.
2: Totally. And this is why I think it is so important to talk about this paper, other papers showing perception gaps. In a certain sense, we are living in, or you could say, there are possible states of the world that could occur, that could come up. And they are characterized by different kinds of equilibria, expectation equilibria. If everybody believes everybody else is selfish, people will be selfish. If everybody believes others are cooperative, this group, this country will be more cooperative, richer, happier, et cetera, et cetera. We showed the positive associations with cooperation in a companion paper. So in many ways, there are possible states of the world. And because we have wrong beliefs, we are picking or choosing an equilibrium that is not optimal. We could live in a better world if we had more correct beliefs. So if I may add one sentence, we actually show in the paper that we are living in this kind of bad equilibrium because we are underestimating the willingness to cooperate of our neighbors, but we can do something about it, correcting these misperceptions not only changes beliefs, as we show, in a causal way, it also affects the willingness to cooperate. So if we correct beliefs, we can actually move to a better equilibrium, i.e. live in a better world.
1: Armin, This conversation has been fascinating. I appreciate you coming on the program.
2: Thank you very much.
1: Armin Falk is an economics professor at the University of Bonn in Germany. In just a few moments' time, so many people are lonely these days. And what if the cure for it isn't therapy, dating apps, medication, but wandering through nature with complete strangers? Sounds simple, but it works. We'll explain why next.
0: 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It's the best way to keep David humble in the comments. 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
37: A mix of sun and cloud in the forecast today with a chance of showers, a west wind increasing to 40 kilometers an hour, gusting to 60 this morning, a high of 20. Then tonight, mainly cloudy with a 60% chance of showers, a northwest wind at 30, gusting to 50, a low of 8. Tomorrow, cloudy with a chance of showers, a high of 12. And on Sunday, sunshine with a high of 20.
0: Giving you the facts that make you the most interesting person in the room. The Last Show with David Cooper.
1: You're feeling lonely, you're feeling down. You talk to your doctor. What if they prescribe something a little unusual for loneliness? Not a pill, but a walk in the woods with strangers. It's called social prescribing. We're going to tell you more about it, but it helps people find connection and community. And how does it work? That's what we're going to answer here with researcher in nature and people at the University of Melbourne in Australia, Nerkez Opachin. Nerkez, welcome to the show.
3: Thank you so much for having me.
1: So you did a study, and it sort of intersects two pretty common problems, loneliness and a disconnection from nature. Do you think those two things are linked?
3: No, I guess not necessarily linked, but surely present. And with our research, we wanted to find a link and actually use nature as an aid to alleviate loneliness.
1: Now, before you started your work, what made you suspect that a bunch of lonely strangers walking through the park together could help them? Is that a far-fetched idea, or does it seem kind of obvious to you?
3: I mean, so this was the

0: improve, you know, their physical, mental, and social well-being. So instead of, you know, just prescribing medication, doctors or healthcare workers, but also not necessarily healthcare workers, it can also be other non-medical community workers, could refer then a person to these specialized programs to help them access those local support groups. And we did it then. We wanted to test those programs and develop them with the community and partners, but in nature. So we would then call it a nature-based social prescribing program that we called Friends in Nature. Yeah,
1: it's so interesting, and like it makes sense if one is depressed and it's linked to a feeling of lack of community, loneliness. A medication might not be a good fit. Building community and doing things to address that loneliness would make more sense. Social prescribing, it's a relatively new concept, but it makes perfect sense. So what exactly did you do?
0: Yeah, and especially, you know, not everybody, especially when we work with particularly vulnerable people. Here in Melbourne, we did work with LGBT asylum seekers and refugees. So you can imagine that there is a lot of trauma with this population where they don't even feel comfortable to go to a GP, and they can't even be diagnosed really to be referred to a social nature program. And so in that case, we have link workers or community connectors or, you know, social workers that would then really try to connect them to those programs.
1: So you've got these groups that have potential for feeling excluded, persecuted, lonely. You asked them to go to the park with strangers, not with their friends. What were some of the results that you saw?
0: Yeah, so Friends in Nature is a 2 months long program where we would gather 6 to 12 people that don't know each other, that have experienced loneliness and social isolation. And then they would be meeting once a week in a closed group. So it's again, safety is quite important, where they build trust with the same group over time. And then they would be doing, in the first week, they would select different nature activities and nature places around Melbourne. And we call it the Friends in Nature menu, where there are like 15 different places that's available with suggested activities that they can select from. And this had been then also co-created with the participants and some community partners. And they, of course, if they choose 7 of them, what we will be doing the next 7 weeks, doesn't mean that we have to really visit all of them. We can change things. And
1: sure.
0: And then in those activities, they would range from community gardening, forest therapy walks, guided, of course, or watching the and learning about the native bird life or native bats, what they call in Melbourne the flying foxes, and we would connect, you know, to each other through this new experience, but also to the place. And if you can imagine, we particularly worked with refugees where Australia might be a bit scary or a bit new to them. And so it was also an opportunity to connect, not just to new friends, but also to the place and build community, really, and a sense of belonging to hopefully a home that is now new, forever.
1: Now, what improvements to these people's lives did you observe? What improvements did they experience after this, two-month program?
0: Yeah, so I mean, one of the obvious ones that we quantified were through the surveys were reduction in loneliness from severe lonely to moderate lonely, and also connection to nature, which was equally important as we are getting more and more disconnected through urban life and technology with nature as well. So these are the quite straightforward ones, but exploring a little bit more the what we call qualitative data through observation, through interviews, through listening to the participants talk about this experience. The findings really go far beyond.

0: beyond just reduction of loneliness and nature connection, where, again, what I mentioned earlier, building a sense of belonging, a community, having nature perceive it as a safe, non-judgmental space. Like, in a way, we also call it like a third facilitator that helps them in this journey. Then also things like being just more comfortable and building confidence around getting around Melbourne metropolitan area, using public transport, but also speaking up. We have a lot of group reflections where we talk about our experiences and people feel more confident just talking to other people. So it gives them like an empowerment to reach out beyond the program as well.
1: Look, I'm intrigued by how well this works and how easy it would be to implement and how kind of intuitively a good idea that this is, or how intuitive that this is a good idea. I wonder, what would you want to tell different places in the world about a program like this? For example, I live in New York. This could be implemented anywhere for people who are lonely. I wonder why social prescribing isn't more popular.
0: Yeah, I wonder the same thing. But I think we are getting more and more recognition about it, and especially also nature-based social prescribing as an emerging field that is becoming more and more evidence-based. And we are hoping, you know, that our Friends in Nature model that has been tested and developed in the last 5 years will have a scaling up, and that we can reach different parts of the world and really implement it.
1: Now, if you want to read more about this topic, Nerkez Opachin wrote an article titled "When We Took 37 Strangers into the Urban Bush, Their Loneliness Began to Ease." That article's in The Conversation. Nerkez, I really enjoyed the chat. Thanks so much for being on the show.
0: Thank you so much, David. It was really a pleasure.
1: Nerkez Opachin is a researcher in nature and people at the University of Melbourne. Do you find it annoying when people say their dog or their cat is their child? The kind of person who throws a birthday party for Mr. Whiskers and says, "Sorry, I can't come out tonight. It's family time." Well, the pet parents may get the last laugh, because a new study suggests our pets can play a pretty important role in helping us cope with stress. So after the break, when did animals stop being pets and start becoming family? And is that actually good for us? That in a moment.
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1: Before I got a pet, and I went on the old internet, and people would say, "He's my baby. I gave birth to her," about their dogs and cats, I would roll my eyes into the back of my head. And then I had a cat. Okay? I got a cat. That's the way I want to say that. And now I completely get it. He is my legitimate son. My partner gave birth to him, and I can prove it. I'm here with Dr. Cliff Redford. He's a veterinarian. It is Vet Talk. It is Vet Led. Is Vet Talk. It is Pet Talk. There it is. I can't talk this afternoon.
22: No one says they gave birth to their pet. Come on.
1: Well, I can prove it, because when ChatGPT first released its image generation prompt thing, I asked it to generate a sonogram with a picture of my cat. And it did. And then I showed everybody that was tomato in utero. So it's true. It's real.
22: It must be.
1: Yeah.
22: If Chad got it right, then it must be.
1: And why am I saying this annoying line of commentary? Because there is a new scientific study that basically proves that your pet is your kid.
22: So this article is so clickbaity because the title is Pets Are Like Kids in that owning... They're like, basically, pets are like children, but the actual article is about how they're stressful, like children.
1: Oh, so it's not like they're my literal children.
22: Yeah, and I mean, how do you refer to your pet? Like, we used to say, I own this pet.
1: Yeah.
22: I'm the owner. And that got a lot of people angry. And then you'd say the pet parent. Well, that got a lot of people angry, especially if they didn't have pets. And they'd be like, that's not your child.
1: I say he's my son.
22: Yeah.
1: In fact, when I'm like at the age where I don't have kids, but I'm 39, and a lot of people I interact with are having young families, and I say, I have a son, he's 7, and I immediately show a picture of my cat.
22: I got to go to these parties with you, man. This sounds like a good time.
1: It's more like this is what I would do at parties if I got invited to them. But it's also the reason I don't get invited to parties.
22: And why don't you go to parties?
1: Because I show people pictures of my cat and say he's my son, and then I don't get invited again.
22: So here's a segue into this conversation. So we all know that there's positives in owning pets as far as stress and mental health issues, right? They provide companionship, they reduce loneliness. They actually, especially with dogs, less so with cats, it makes it easier to make friends because people are found to be more approachable if they have a cute dog on a leash.
1: Yeah.
22: So you can make friends that way. And then there's therapy dogs and therapy cats that can detect onsets of like certain health episodes, like a seizure, or if you have diabetes and your blood sugar is dropping too low, the animal can warn you and be like, dude, you're about to get hangry. You need to start eating. And if your sugar's low enough, you're literally hallucinating, and that's what the dog or cat is saying to you. But there's also a lot of negatives about owning pets when it comes to stress and anxiety. And one of them is
0: having to interact with veterinarians.
22: That is because you never really go to the veterinarian. I mean, unless it's a wellness exam, most of the time you're going to the veterinarian because your animal's sick, or you're going for a wellness exam, but then you're worried the vet's going to tell you there's something wrong. So it creates anxiety, and veterinarians are not cheap. I get it. Proper health medicine things, stuff for your animals costs.
0: Go to Dr. Cliff's veterinary practice with the promo code. This is definitely not a real promo code, and he will give you free veterinary service.
22: Right, exactly. And you get what you pay for when you come to my clinic, let's say, when you use one of those promo codes. But so one of the things they talked about is that 47% of pet owners feel significant guilt and anxiety about leaving their pet alone in their house, and that a lot of them don't go to parties, don't go to social events because they don't want to leave their pet.
0: I feel like that's more of a dog thing, but I do consider it when we're going to travel. Like if I can't get someone to stay with my cat for the weekend just to come in the morning and the evening and feed him, he's a very needy cat. Like we want a friend sleeping here, and if we can't arrange that, we've avoided going out for the weekend or like away for the weekend.
22: Yeah. And I mean, imagine, I'm sorry to say this, but as Tomato gets older, he's going to have some health issues.
0: Yeah.
22: And so you're going to need to be there more often and more regularly and more consistent, or find someone who can take care of him. So basically this article kind of says, look, there are highs and lows of having, owning, guardian, being a parent to a pet, just like children.
0: So it's not that my girlfriend gave birth to my cat. That's not what these reporters are trying to say.
22: Actually, if you look at the fine print, they did specifically say that David Cooper's girlfriend did in fact give birth to her cat because they saw it on a sonogram.
0: I've never 180'd more than I have before I owned a pet. And when people said he or she is my son or he or she is my daughter, whatever, I was so annoyed at pet owners who did that. And now I do it myself.
22: You did the Bill Burr, I'm never going to get married and have children switch.
0: I guess so.
22: Because now he's happily married and has children.
0: I'm happily divorced and have a cat.
22: Perfect. You need to come into my clinic. You're the type of pet parent owner I need.
0: Let's talk about bumblebees, because this new study, it's a little more legit than just some clickbait article. And it's pretty cool. And it involves bees, and it involves them solving puzzles. Tell me about it, Cliff.
22: Yeah, so over a century ago, there was this very famous study done by the German psychologist Wolfgang Kohler. And he basically hung a banana from the ceiling out of reach from a chimpanzee. And the chimpanzee used things that were in this enclosure, such as boxes, to create a large stepping stool to reach to the banana. And he showed that chimpanzees can solve problems. And then they repeated it with birds, with elephants, with dogs. Cats are very intelligent. Some people are very intelligent. And then this woman out of Finland, this biological ecologist, thought about bees. And they've got the brains the size of sesame seeds. So that's pretty small.
0: About the size of mine, yeah.
22: About the size of yours. Well, you're in luck, David. This says that if you have the brain the size of a sesame seed, not only can you solve problems, but you can host a radio/podcast show like you're doing. So what they did was they took these bees all individually and then in groups, and they had them find a reward, which was like this little blue-colored disc that represented, they got, when they reached the blue-colored disc, they got a sugary treat, basically, right? And then they put this disc out of the way high enough, but in this narrow section where the bee, she literally said, I put it just high enough that it couldn't be reached and was annoying, but also in this narrow section that the bee could not fly to it. And apparently bees love rolling around things. And so she put a small styrofoam ball in this enclosure, and 75% of the bees figured out if they move this ball around, they can stand on the ball and reach the sugary treat.
0: So it's exactly the same as the chimp pushing the box to the banana.
22: Pretty much. And then she made it even more complicated. She showed that bees could watch other bees do it, and they learned faster. They solved the problem quicker. She found that she would put bees into groups, and they would use teamwork. She also said, well, what if this is just chance? Because they do like rolling things around. And maybe they just kind of rolled around and they got on top of it. And all of a sudden, hey, I can reach this sugary treat. So she created an enclosure where the blue disc was out of sight around a corner. And the styrofoam ball was in the opposite end of the enclosure. And 80% of them, after passing the first test, a higher percentage of them passed the second test that was more complicated. So apparently, bees are pretty smart and they can solve problems, and they're able to. And she basically said they need to do this because sometimes the flowers have pollen and sometimes the flowers aren't flowering. And I'm pretty sure that's a scientific word. And
0: yeah, flowering, yeah.
22: So they need to be able to find other areas and communicate with each other. So but it needs more studies.
0: Amazing creatures bees are. When we come back, you might think petting zoos are awful environments for animals. And in some cases, they definitely are. But are certain animals, maybe domesticated ones, not fussed by kids grabbing at them, petting them, poking them? That is the question we'll answer in just a few moments. It's Vet Talk. It's Pet Talk. Dr. Cliff is here, and he will return. And Redford is his last name. Usually we say the whole name when we sign off in an interview. Doing a great job here. We'll be back.
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4: 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Weather.
5: A high of 20 in the forecast today with a mix of sun and cloud, a 30% chance of showers, and a west wind at 40 gusting to 60 this morning. Then tonight, temperature dipping down to a low of 8 and mainly cloudy with a 60% chance of showers and a northwest wind at 30 gusting to 50. Tomorrow, a high of 12 and cloudy with a 60% chance of showers. And on Sunday, a high of 20 with sunshine.
8: That I never knew that feeling? 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
0: We are back with Dr. Cliff Redford. It is Vet Talk. It is Pet Talk. Check out Cliff's podcast. It is called Vet Life. Cliff's a veterinarian, probably. I haven't checked his credentials with a UV light, but I assume they're real and they pass all the security features that diplomas have. I assume, probably. Cliff, welcome to the show.
22: You haven't checked my credentials, but that doesn't stop you from asking me for free veterinarian advice.
0: When you put it that way, I feel like a bigger jerk than I intended, okay? Not only do you come on the show every week, help us out with great content, but like at 4 a.m. I text you a photo of my cat, you know, not for radio, not for work, and solicit free advice. Like, oh, is this rash a problem? That has happened.
22: Yeah, it happens. That's okay.
0: All right. Okay, I'll think twice next time I question your credentials.
22: No, always send me a photo of your cat. I'm happy. Okay.
0: All right, Cliff's number is 415-555-2288.
22: It's always 555 in the movies.
0: If anyone wants
22: to text, don't exist.
0: If anyone wants to text Cliff a picture of their cat, is just remember to put a 555 in the number. Okay, a few weeks ago, I had an animal welfare expert kind of person on talking about Sloth World in Florida. And if you don't know what that is, sloths were dying there. It was horrible. Mm. But it was like a for-profit petting zoo. And basically what we resolved on is if it's an exotic animal and it's not a domesticated animal, either pay to see it in a zoo or you're not seeing it because anything else is inhumane and awful. But then I said to her, and we didn't have a lot of time to talk about it, but what about domesticated animals? What about petting zoos for animals that have spent centuries, millennia existing amongst humans like sheep and horses? Are those petting zoos a bad idea? And it looks like the answer is maybe no, but your kids should still be nice to the animals they're petting. But why is the answer maybe no?
22: Yeah, it was interesting that you opened this talking about, maybe it's not so bad that your kid pets, pokes, and manhandles. You didn't say manhandles, but gropes. Yeah. Pets, pokes, and gropes these ponies. You shouldn't do it. You shouldn't behave that way. I love going to petting zoos and watching because always, within like 30 minutes, some kid turns his back on the goat and the goat slams him in the backside and knocks him over. And to me, I find that funny.
0: And usually the kid had it coming. And another animal that you should not mess with because they are tough and they will spit in your face, llamas. Llamas will F you up. Do not, they're fine to pet. They're fully domesticated. You know, you can hang out with them. They're great. But do not get on their nerves because they will mess you up.
22: They will mess you up big time. So, but apparently the Gotland ponies in Slottskogen Park in Gothenburg. I was practicing.
0: It's in Sweden, I think, Gothenburg?
22: Sure. It sounds like it. It sounds like it. Slottskogen Park.
0: It is. I just checked it. Okay, good. My geography is going well today.
22: They have a petting zoo and they have ponies and they're called Gotland ponies. And they recognize that animal welfare, just like what you just talked about, is very, very important. So they decided to check, how are these ponies doing when these children are petting them and poking them and groping them? And they basically just monitored heart rate. They put on little orange watches. What are we allowed to say brands on this show?
0: Yeah, sure. I don't
22: care. They put on little Apple watches on.
0: Oh, no, you said Apple.
22: Oh, no. It depends.
0: We gave
22: a billion,
0: one of the most expensive, highest market cap company in the world, pennies of free advertising.
22: Yeah, but what if they send you a free one now because of this?
0: I have gotten free stuff, but it's always from like small companies. And I never talk about it because that's a conflict of interest.
22: I got you. So they put on heart rate monitors onto these horses. And at rest, they recognize that the resting heart rate, when they're just chilling out and the petting zoo's closed, the resting heart rate was around 42, 43 beats per minute. And when they exercised, they had them running around the paddock, it was at 85. And when the kids were there and interacting them, it was around 51, so it was not that high. What they also noticed, and I guess one of the reasons they did this was the ponies were freaking out over a noisy excavator that kept showing to do some maintenance work in the park. And they would bolt and they would run and they would pull their ears back. And so people started asking, well, I mean, that's signs of stress, but there might be subtle signs of stress. So they did these studies. They found that the heart rates weren't spiking, and heart rates do go up when animals are stressed, and same thing with people. Mind
0: whenever
22: you,
0: I see you, my heart rate goes up.
22: I was about to say, it also happens due to joy, David. Oh. Joy and friendship.
0: And perhaps arousal? You were talking about groping earlier.
22: maybe. That's all right. It's a good thing that it's only from the chest up, this video. And so what they did find out, though, that also, while these ponies are afraid of the excavator, they are not afraid of other regular loud noises, like dogs barking as the dogs are coming through the park. So basically, it seems like for some animals, depending upon the situation, I mean, how can you be stressed out when you're in the Slottskogen Park in Gothenburg in, where was it?
0: Sweden.
22: I mean, you're in a Scandinavian place. You're probably doing ice baths and some saunas three times a week.
0: Eating pickled fishes and whatever they do over
22: there. Do they do that?
0: Pickled herring? I think they like herring over there, yeah.
22: Okay.
0: I think moral of the story is certain animals have been domesticated and literally bred to be around us, handled by us. Doesn't mean your little kids at the petting zoo should harass the ponies.
22: Of course.
0: But don't feel too bad as long as the kids behave. Now, if the kids don't behave, send them to the goat because the goat will teach them an important lesson.
22: That's right. I think the big thing about any of these sort of enclosure areas, like the Sloth Park in Florida, open the gates and see what happens. If these ponies keep hanging around because they're getting food and they don't mind the kids, that's a pretty good sign. But the sloths, it would take them some time because they're slow, but they would probably leave.
0: Open the gate and wait 6 months and you will see. They will try to escape.
22: They will eventually escape.
0: In slow-mo.
22: They will eventually escape.
0: No, I mean, in general, think about what the animal is. So like owl cafes versus cat cafes.
22: Very big difference.
0: Yeah.
22: Very, very big difference. Yeah, totally. Very big difference. You know, and you do have to look at, now from the last segment, we talked the size of the brains don't make a difference, but we do have to look at their intelligence, their emotional intelligence. I mean, having a dolphin in a Marineland type aquarium is very different from having a slug in a Marineland type aquarium.
0: Yeah, like zoos have exotic animals, but they know how to care for them. And there may be some ethical issues that I think are worthy of debate. But at the end of the day, most zoos care about conservation. The animals are there in support of conservation. So like, no, a giraffe shouldn't be in an enclosure, like all things equal.
22: But Exactly.
0: But it's with trained people, and these zoos will like donate money to help giraffes and also, education really helps go a long way. When people know about these animals and know what's happening to their habitats, they're more likely to care. They're more likely to tell their legislators, politicians, whatever. Mm-hmm. I don't have mixed feelings about zoos. I think people who do have some valid criticism. Having said that, a zoo is a lot different than a for-profit petting zoo.
22: Yeah, and I mean, bring these Swedish ponies down to Florida. Mm-hmm. And they're probably going to, maybe it was Florida. Maybe that was also the problem, that it was just Florida in general.
0: Are you trying to set us up for our next topic that we only have 30 seconds for?
22: Very good, yes. So apparently the word stupid hot has some knowledge to it that when temperatures go up, mammals, birds, they can't think very well. Birds can't solve problems. Bees can't move. Bees have figured it out. Bees, when it gets hot, they splash water on their faces to cool their brains off.
0: So if you feel dumb during a heat wave, our distant cousins, the animals, also feel dumb. And that is literally all we have to say about this study.
22: It is a defense in court now that if you are violent during a heat wave, it's called the do the right thing defense.
0: I don't know about that. Well, Dr. Cliff Redford is here. Check out his podcast, Vet Life. He's a real veterinarian who I appreciate. Cliff, thanks for being here.
22: My pleasure.
0: That's a wrap on our Thursday night show. Thank you so much for tuning in. If you've got feedback for the program, send me an email. 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
7: Global News at 6 o'clock, I'm Sarah McCarthy. Manitoba Hydro has fixed most power outages caused by damages from violent thunderstorms earlier this week. Crews have completed repairs on the last of big outages in Winnipeg and across southern Manitoba. One of the customers was Sarah Gillies, who lives in East Kildonan. Her house was without power for over 40 hours.
8: Basically, the wind started blowing at those 100 kilometer an hour speeds, and within minutes, the power was out to our neighborhood.
7: Power has since returned, though. Hydro spokesperson Scott Powell understands the frustration people may have had this week.
16: I do sympathize with them, but I also want people to know our crews have been going nonstop since the storm. One of the most severe storms we've ever had in terms of a summer storm hit us on Tuesday.
7: Powell adds Hydro crews continue to face challenges from damaged equipment and flood-affected roads. While the lights are back on for most, damaged equipment not yet found or weak trees and branches leaning on lines may still mean some power bumps in the days ahead. Premier Wab Kanew continued touring flood-ravaged communities this week with a visit to the town of Stonewall, north of Winnipeg. That's where he announced a province-wide disaster financial assistance program. He says monetary help will be available to any Manitoba resident who has been impacted by this week's wild storms that flooded basements and swamped infrastructure.
19: No one in rural Manitoba is going to be left behind. Your provincial government is going to make sure that there are the resources to help you clean up, to rebuild and to recover from these terrible storms that we've been seeing recently.
7: Stonewall was hit the hardest, clocking in 255 millimeters of rain in just one night. Now, the Westman community of Swan River is still waterlogged after flash flooding. Reeve Bill Gade says the water isn't draining from the west side of town, so more measures are needed.
20: We've decided to cut the CN rail line at Tamarack Creek in Swan River. We're also cutting Highway 83 at Tamarack Creek, just to the south of Swan River. Those two cuts are going to let us run that creek through a whole lot faster. We've already cut a gravel road just to the east of that as well. Those cuts all lead to the existing cut on Highway 10.
7: He says they have a helicopter on standby to evacuate residents who don't have the supplies to last the next few days. Manitoba Public Insurance is being inundated with thousands of hail damage claims thanks to the storms, and plenty more claims are expected this week and the days ahead. Spokesperson Maria Campos says as of yesterday afternoon, MPI had received over 15,000 claims.
21: When you look at the 2023 storm, total claim counts out of that storm were roughly around the same number. So early indication is that we may likely surpass what the 2023 hail storm looks like.
7: MPI says for those making a claim for glass damage, go to an accredited auto body or glass repair shop to start a claim there and arrange a temporary fix. Meanwhile, those with vehicles deemed unsafe to drive should call MPI's contact center, and vehicle owners with cosmetic damage should file a claim online. In other news, a small northern Manitoba First Nation declaring a state of emergency as the community grapples with an escalating drug and addiction crisis. Global's Navi Ball explains.
22: CEC Dene First Nation is a remote fly-in community north of Thompson and is policed by the Thompson RCMP detachment. However, Chief Kellyanne Tom Duck says Mounties only travel to the community around once a month and often stay there for less than 2 hours. In the meantime, she says the community is grappling with drugs and the violence that comes with them.
23: In the last month, we've had an increase of violence and violent situations in our community. leaving even chief and counsel in a state of not feeling safe to go to work at the band office, which that's a very big problem for us.
22: The First Nation is calling for stronger policing and screening, as well as access to addictions treatment and mental health supports. Navi Ball, Global News.
0: 17,000 addresses in Portage-la-Prairie are next on Canada Post's list to move to community mailboxes. They'll be part of nearly 500,000 across the country, which will be converted in the coming weeks and months. The post office has an ultimate plan to move some 4 million homes from door-to-door delivery services to community mailboxes. And the City of Winnipeg providing nearly $2 million in grants to over 24 city-owned community centers to do renovations and upgrades. The funding is going to support repairs, safety improvements, retrofits, and other facility enhancement projects. Mayor Scott Gillingham says the investments are going to help community centers continue to serve as important gathering places for its residents. Since the program started back in 2012, Winnipeg has now invested more than $21 million in community center renovation projects across the city. It's 6:05.
1: It's been an on and off rainy morning so far. Looking at your forecast for today, a mix of sun and cloud, 30% chance of more showers, west wind 40 to 60 kilometers an hour, the high 17. For tonight, mainly cloudy, 60% chance of showers, northwest wind 30 to 50 kilometers an hour, the low 8. Tomorrow, mainly cloudy, 60% chance of showers, northwest wind 30 to 50 with a high of 12. Sunday, sunny and 19. It is 12 degrees outside, 680 CJOB. 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Hello there. It is Mackling and McGarry on this Friday, June 12th. Hi, Greg.
3: Hi, Brett.
1: How are you today, sir?
3: Well, do you remember that day in science class, maybe grade 8, grade 9, when your science teacher told you that today's the day we're going to dissect a pig or a frog? And either you're really interested in it and you got all the way in and you really enjoyed it, or it was one of the most disgusting experiences of your life. Last night, I witnessed a complete dissection of the Winnipeg Blue Bomber defense by Bo Levi Mitchell. And it gave me PTSD. Took me back to grade 9 to Mr. McMahon's class when we had the baby pigs come in. I did not enjoy that dissection. And I certainly did not enjoy last night's dissection of the Winnipeg Blue Bomber defense.
1: So I want to read this assessment from one of our listeners who texted us last night. A listener goes by the name Fish, who says, that may have been the single worst game by a defensive halfback I've ever seen. I counted 6 missed tackles on Nichols alone. He was burned 5 times. Seems he's digressed. There's no pass rush at all. The run defense was anemic. Too bad a solid offensive effort was wasted. But he signs off with "Go Blue." What do you think of that take?
3: Not sure which halfback our listeners thinking of. Dietrich Nichols.
1: Yeah,
3: Dietrich Nichols had a rough night, as did Jonathan Moxie, the former former Hamilton Tiger Cat, who was targeted a couple time. Carrick Wheatfall, the former Blue Bomber, now receiver for the Tiger Cats, in the first half had 2 47-yard receptions on Moxie. So, and yes, Dietrich Nichols also had a rough night. The whole defense had a rough night. They did not get the pressure required on Bo Levi Mitchell to disrupt what he wanted to do. They couldn't stop the run. It was really a continuation of that final drive that Calgary put together at McMahon Stadium a week ago. We didn't talk as much about that 108-yard touchdown drive, Brett, last week, I think because the fact the Bombers got the ball back and won the game on the last play with a field goal. We did mention it, we did refer to it, but had the Bombers lost that game last week, as maybe they should have, we would be really concerned about the Bomber defense heading into last night's game. And now, really, when you match that together with what we saw last night in the first half in particular, some gigantic concerns, I would suggest.
1: Okay, so with the Bomber loss, I'm just looking ahead to their next game. Are they going into a bye already?
3: Oh, the Bombers never lose going into a bye week.
1: I was wondering about that this morning. Maybe they're going into a bye. And sure enough, they're bye. They're going into a bye. They don't play again until Thursday, June 25th, when they host the Edmonton Elks.
3: Yay.
1: All right. So we're going to also be talking a different kind of football today as the World Cup has kicked off. So in our next segment, we are going to talk about soccer for newbies, what to know about the 2026 World Cup. And then later on at 8:35, we're going, as Canada gets ready for its first match this afternoon at 2 o'clock, we're going to speak with soccer connoisseur extraordinaire, Rob Gale,
3: one of the best coaches, the national team coach for the under 19 women for many years. Winnipeg soccer legend Rob Gale will get his point of view on the World Cup, what we should be watching for, and more specifically, what to expect in Canada's game tonight in Toronto versus Bosnia and Herzegovina. Alfonso Davies has been ruled out for Canada. He's been suffering, I think it's a hamstring injury, leading into the World Cup. Alfonso Davies, one of the best footballers on the planet, will not be available for Team Canada. So how do they navigate that? And what should we expect for Team Canada today for their first ever World Cup game on home soil? It's fairly significant, if not historic, day for Canadian soccer.
1: Yeah, so we'll have more on that in our next segment. And then at 6:35, we were wondering, do we do the sounds of the game today after that Bomber loss? And how did you put it, Greg? It's been a tough week.
3: It's been a tough week, but just stick around for 6:35 and find out if we play them or not.
1: Oh, okay. We'll move on from that. And then at 6:45, we'll tell you how you can win tickets for Destination Dinner Stage, Can't Buy Me Love, The Beatles Forever, and that's for the June 18th show. We also have tickets to give away for Matt Dusk, A Very Sinatra Christmas, coming up on November 29th at Club Region Event Center. So we'll do that probably, potentially, at 7:15. After we bring in a studio guest at 7:05 to talk about an important fundraiser that's happening tomorrow.
3: It's also the midnight deadline tonight for the early bird part of the Tri-Hospital Dream Lottery. $257,000 in early bird prizes up for grabs. 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The 50-50 jackpot, over $1 million. We'll tell you all about it throughout the day here on 680 CJOB. 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
1: And by the way, Winnipeg Sea Bears back in action tonight Calgary. It's the Filipino Heritage game tonight at Canada Life Center, as it is Filipino Heritage Month. And no doubt that it will have take on a little bit of extra significance with what happened in the Philippines this week with the earthquake that left many people dead and injured. So that game will be on 680 CJOB with Christian O'Mell and Kelly Moore on the call. Pre-game show starts at 6:30, tip-off at 7 o'clock. Once again, at Canada Life Center or in the Den. I think I just heard that for the first time the other day.
3: I don't mind that at all. In your first chance to take a look at that tundra buggy, that rolling party.
1: Yeah.
3: That has been launched. And another good crowd anticipated tonight. I'm looking at tickets and all the tickets basically between the baselines and the lower level are all sold. There's some higher level 200 and such tickets on either end available. So check it out, ticketmaster.ca.
1: World Cup has kicked off. What do you need to know if you're not particularly knowledgeable about soccer? That's next on The Start.

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16: So we're expecting a mix of sun and cloud today. We've had off and on rain showers in downtown Winnipeg and surrounding areas, so you might be seeing those right now. Although we've got a little bit of sunshine, depending on where you are as well. It's a mixed bag today. That's why they say mix of sun and cloud. 30% chance of showers. West wind at 40, gusting to 60. The high just 17. Mainly cloudy tonight. 60% chance of showers. Northwest wind at 30, gusting to 50. The low 8. Mainly cloudy tomorrow. 60% chance of showers. Northwest wind 30, gusting to 50. The high 12?
17: It sounds weird to say that after what we've been experiencing, doesn't it?
16: And then the sunshine returns Sunday, and the temperature bounces back a little bit, a high of 19. Sorry about that. It's 12 degrees as we speak outside 680 CJOB. 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
17: The World Cup is the biggest showcase of a sport played by billions, but what happens on a soccer pitch can still be a bit of a mystery to new fans in Canada, where other sports are more popular.
16: Global's Heidi Petrecha counts herself among those who need a bit of a primer on the beautiful game.
18: I got a dream in my heart!
19: Fans
18: fans know the game, its players, its rules inside and out. And then there's the rest of us.
19: Now, I am from Saskatchewan, so when I think of football, I think of, well, you know, football, the kind with the helmets and everything.
18: Which means I need to start from scratch. First, a who's who.
20: Tavius Cicerelli, and I'm a striker for the Halifax Wanderers.
19: Okay, there's the first question. What's a striker?
20: Striker is the guy that scores, pretty much. Midfielders are the ones doing all like, the hard work. They're running up and down, passing the ball to the forwards.

0: Goal kicks and player substitutions, hydration breaks every half, and no covering the mouth in verbal confrontations, meant to cut back on back talk.
1: There's a lot of trash talk anyway on the field.
0: Break the rules and there are penalties. Two yellow cards or one red and you're out.
1: And your team plays one man down for the whole game.
2: This just works on your first touch, everything. Oh, that was not bad.
0: So while I won't be signing up for football fame,
3: there we go.
0: A better understanding of the beautiful game is a goal anyone can score. Heidi Petrocic, Global News, Dartmouth, Nova Scotia.
4: What a delightful report from Heidi. And I've never heard it said so succinctly. What didn't you realize?
5: That the blue line is a person.
4: The blue line is a person. The last defender on the field is the blue line. The blue line is forever moving. So what a perfect way to describe the brutality and the insanity that is offside in football.
5: I'll just quickly say what I love about the World Cup. Of course, there will be people who are excited and going to watch the Canada games, but also the various communities of people coming together to cheer for their home countries. Like I was at the Grove yesterday. They're getting ready for a big party on Sunday. Apparently they've got like a reservation for 40 for the Netherlands game.
4: Oh, fantastic.
5: A big Dutch contingent heading to the Grove this weekend. So it should be a fun time for the next few weeks. And again, 8:35, Coach Rob Gale will join us to tee up this afternoon's match with Canada, taking on Bosnia-Herzegovina. Greg, what's coming up in sports?
4: Well, I'll be listening intently to this. Mike O'Shea has an explanation for some of the Blue Bombers' struggles in a home opening loss to Hamilton, and a pair of milestone performances contribute to Carolina's taking its first lead in the Stanley Cup Final. Kelly Moore is back. Sports coming up at 6:25. Brett, weather next.
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1: Mix of sun and cloud today with a 30% chance of showers. West wind 40 to 60 kilometers an hour with a high of 17. For tonight, mainly cloudy, 60% chance of showers. Northwest wind 30 to 50, a low of 8. Tomorrow, mainly cloudy, 60% chance of showers. Northwest wind 30 to 50 with a high of 12. Sunday, sunny and 19. It is 12 outside 680 CJOB. 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
3: Good morning. Kelly Moore with you at 625. Winnipeg Blue Bombers head coach Mike O'Shea told the CJOB postgame show his team played young at times in last night's home opening 37-27 loss to the Hamilton Tiger Cats in front of the 15th consecutive sellout at Princess Auto Stadium.
4: I just think some of the mistakes we made, especially in the first half, we look at and we're not real pleased with some mistakes. They're easily fixed, and it's stuff that we shouldn't probably, you know, we shouldn't be making mistakes on. If you're in your gaps and you tackle, then they only get the yards that they're supposed to get. But when you get out gapped and you miss tackles, then, you know, there's extra yards to be made in the run game.
3: Yeah, extra yards, like 171 of them, which played a part in a 33-minute-to-27 advantage in the possession game for the visiting Tiger Cats. Toronto opens their season tonight in Montreal as week two of the CFL schedule continues. Carolina Hurricanes are the first team to win back-to-back games in this year's Stanley Cup final after doubling the Vegas Golden Knights 4-2 for a 3-2 series lead. Carolina captain Jordan Staal scored for the fifth straight game to tie a Stanley Cup final record. The last to do it, Yvonne Cornway of Montreal in 1973. How about former Jet Nikolai Ehlers with a three-assist night, joining Connor McDavid as the only other player in the last 34 years with back-to-back three-point games in the championship series. Ehlers says last night is what the Canes are all about.
5: That's obviously a positive, but we also got to realize how we played, how we did those things, and how we need to play to give ourselves a chance, because we're playing against a really good team.
3: Andrei Svechnikov scored twice in the power play for Carolina. Pavel Dorofeev is 11th and 12th goals of the postseason for Vegas. Veteran center William Karlsson of the Golden Knights went down during the second period. Coach John Tortorella made it sound like Karlsson won't be coming back for Game 6 in Vegas Sunday or next Wednesday in Raleigh if it goes to a Game 7. NHL awards wrapped up with Nikita Kucherov edging out Connor McDavid by 10 points for the Hart Trophy as league MVP. In what is being described as a decision of mutual interest, Darnell Nurse has requested a trade out of Edmonton. The veteran defenseman, 4 years remaining on his contract, which carries an average annual value of $9.25 million. An historic day awaits us as Canada plays its first ever World Cup game on home turf. 2 o'clock this afternoon in Toronto against Bosnia-Herzegovina. The U.S. meets Paraguay in L.A. tonight at 8. Co-host Mexico shut out South Africa 2-0. Czechia rallied for a 2-1 win over South Korea on opening day. 4-4 Winnipeg Sea Bears host 0-8 Calgary tonight, 7 o'clock, to begin a stretch of 6 of their next 9 games at Canada Life Center. Broadcast starts at 6:30 on CJOB. And Mississauga's Matthew Anderson, part of a 6-way tie for the lead at 6 under par 64, heading into round 2 of the RBC Canadian Open in Toronto. Surrey's Adam Svensson among a group of 12 at 5 under 65. Taylor Pendrith of Richmond Hill, Ontario, and a dozen others, 2 strokes off the pace at 466. 31 golfers within 2 shots of the lead. I'm Kelly Moore. That's 680 CJOB Sports.
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6: Global news at 6:30. I'm Sarah McCarthy. Manitoba Hydro crews have been busy turning the lights back on for thousands of homes across the province. As of 11 o'clock last night, Hydro said most power outages have been fixed now. Some were without power for nearly 2 days after severe weather on Tuesday knocked out power. Windsor Park resident Josh Aventhay was in the dark for over 45 hours, but notes because of where he lives, he's no stranger to power outages.
9: I would almost say on a bi-weekly basis, and it could be sometimes for extended periods of time, up to 8 hours, 12 hours.
6: Power there has since been restored, though. Manitoba Hydro Scott Powell says aging infrastructure and the amount of vegetation in those areas can contribute to issues.
10: When we have storms like this, the high winds and rain can cause branches to break, and that can create significant damage to our infrastructure, lines down, broken cross arms, etc.
6: Powell says he understands people's frustrations and thanks Manitobans for their patience as crews worked hard to restore power. Hydro does caution damaged equipment not yet found or weakened trees and branches falling onto lines may still result in power disruptions in the days ahead. At the same time, the Manitoba government offering financial assistance to all Manitobans now affected by storms this week. Premier Wam Kanu previously announced money would be available for residents in Westman, where some communities declared states of emergency due to high waters and flooding. Kanu did not say how much money would be made available. He says the number will become clearer as cleanup continues. The Westman community of Swan River is still waterlogged after flash flooding earlier this week. Reeve Bill Gates says the water isn't draining from the west side of town and more measures are needed.
12: We've decided to cut the CN rail line at Tamarack Creek in Swan River. We're also cutting Highway 83 at Tamarack Creek just to the south of Swan River. Those two cuts are going to let us run that creek through a whole lot faster. We've already cut a gravel road just to the east of that as well. Those cuts all lead to the existing cut on Highway 10.
6: He hopes the water will be gone in the next few days. Thousands of hail damage claims have been filed due to this week's intense stormy weather, and MPI only expects more to trickle in. Spokesperson Maria Campos says MPI has received 15,000 claims as of yesterday afternoon. She shares how you can submit your claim depending on the damage.
13: If you've got a glass repair, we're encouraging customers to go directly to an accredited auto body or glass repair shop so they can open a claim right there and arrange for a temporary repair. If you have a damaged and a vehicle that you can't drive, it's unsafe to drive or you're unable to drive it, we are asking those customers to call our MPI contact center directly.
6: If your vehicle has cosmetic damage but is still drivable, Campos says submit a claim online and MPI will try to get your claim as quickly as they can. Turning to other news, Prime Minister Mark Carney has touched down in Paris for his latest trip abroad. He's set to meet with the French President Emmanuel Macron today, during which he will pass on the G7 presidency baton to France and discuss advancing strategic partnerships. The bilateral meeting could also be one of the last between the two leaders, since Macron's second term in office is set to end May 2027. The G7 summit is set for next week in the French Alps. Ottawa has unveiled its new national food strategy aimed at giving Canadians more access to locally produced fruit, veggies, and other fresh items at a low cost. It includes $1 billion for infrastructure, including food terminals and hubs, to help independent grocers compete with big retailers by making it easier for them to buy from farmers and food processors. Dalhousie University Food Analytics Lab Professor Sylvain Charlebois is a fan of the plan.
14: We need more food hubs. When you understand logistics, hubs will make supply chains more efficient domestically.
6: But Charlebois wonders how it will work in practice to make sure that supply chains are flexible in the face of food shortages. And a historic document that granted the Hudson's Bay Company control over roughly one-third of Canada is now in public hands. The HBC Royal Charter was unveiled at the Manitoba Museum in a ceremony both a celebration and reflection on past wrongs. Ovid Mercurdy, a former National Chief of the Assembly of First Nations, says the charter laid the foundation for widespread theft of Indigenous lands.
15: This remains one of the greatest injustices of Canadian history. The land changed hands on paper. The people did not.
6: While the document is now in the museum's hands, it won't be on public display until likely the fall of 2027. It's 6:35.
16: With your traffic, I'm Adam Wilson. Things are moving well as we start the drive, not hearing of any stalls or crashes. Still dealing with some water on the highways, especially to the north of the city. Northbound Highway 7 remains closed between Highway 67 and Toulon. Inside city limits, work continues on St. Mary's down to one lane, Avenue G. Meekena to Fermor. Northbound Sherbrooke, work continuing as you're heading to Portage. And westbound on Sargent, some new work in your curb lane, Strathcona to Sanford. Tonight's Lotto Max jackpot is $15 million, and there's more. 15 chances to win $100,000. Play responsibly, 18 plus. That's your 680 CJOB traffic.
1: Mix of sun and cloud today, a 30% chance of further showers. West wind 40 to 60 kilometers an hour through the day with a high of 17. For tonight, mainly cloudy with a 60% chance of showers. Northwest wind 30 to 50 with a low of 8. Tomorrow, mainly cloudy with a 60% chance of showers. Northwest wind 30 to 50, the high 12. Sunday, sunny and 19. It is 12 degrees outside, 680 CJOB. 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It's Mackling and McGarry. We're going to get right into this. Last night, Princess Auto Stadium, a 15th consecutive sellout. The Chris Streveler retirement party and lookalike contest was in full effect.
17: It was spectacular, by the way. The 1-0 Winnipeg Blue Bombers hosting the 0-1 Hamilton Tiger Cats. Zach Collaros versus Bo Levi Mitchell. Here are your sounds of the game.
18: Bombers working left to right. They are in their blue shirts with gold pants and gold helmets. Hamilton in the white jerseys, black helmet, black pants. And we have the opening kickoff. It is up into the air to Isaiah Wooden at his 10-yard line. He is incredibly dangerous. 25, 30, he gets walloped and planted to the ground at the 31-yard line. Brody Clark and Ethan Stewart, a couple of rookies down to put down Isaiah Wooden. Hamilton.
17: We can't do that to you. It's been a difficult week for so many reasons. There'll be plenty of time to unpack what Bo Levi Mitchell managed to do against the Winnipeg defense over the next week plus as the Bombers head into a bye week. So make the final last night 37-27, Tiger Cats.
1: Okay. What have you got then to make us smile instead, G-Mac?
17: Okay. So on Tuesday, the Manitoba Hockey Hall of Fame announced its class of 2026. Included on that list, longtime NHL linesman, St. James, born and raised, Ryan Galloway.
19: What a tremendous honor and so humbling to be inducted into the Hall of Fame in 2026, and to be able to, I think what's most special to me is being able to be up on the wall with so many great mentors and leaders that got me to where I was, where I've been, and to be able to share that wall and share that space with them just means the absolute world to me.
17: Officials are an underappreciated part of the game, often maligned, often the center of controversy. In fact, when you do your best job, nobody knows who you are.
19: That's exactly right. If you can step off the ice and nobody knows who's out there, that's when you know you've done a great job.
17: So how did you manage that? What drew you to being a part of a profession that demands so much and maybe at sometimes doesn't give back the way others might?
19: I was a very average player. I played till I was 15 and just wasn't having the fun that I should have been having as a player. And when I started refereeing as a 12-year-old, it was just something that I just had a passion for right away. Both my brothers officiated. Being the younger brother, I wanted to follow suit in their footsteps. So it was just something I gained a passion for and had some fantastic role models and mentors that guided me, and had some incredibly fortunate for some of the opportunities that I had as an amateur official working nationally and internationally, and then getting the call at just before I turned 30 of making the step to the NHL was just a tremendous honor.
17: Ian Heather is a legendary figure in the world of officiating in our province. He's a member of the Hockey Hall of Fame and tells us about Ryan's first day and ultimate dreams realized.
20: Well, he was working for me as a monitor at KW Kirkfield Westwood Community Club.
17: What's a monitor? What does that do? Like keeping the kids in check inside the club?
20: And cleaning the dressing rooms after their games and things like that. And we were short a referee on a Saturday morning, and I said, Ryan, where's your skates? And he said, at home. I said, I'll give you a ride home. Get your skates. Well, I'm working. He says, that's okay. You're going to be here in the rink anyway. So he went home, got his ring, got his skates, came back, reffed a 7-8-year-old game, liked it, and that was the beginning.
17: He was hooked.
20: He was hooked.
17: How does it feel to be here on this day when this is announced?
20: Absolutely super. He deserved it. He worked hard for it. When he was at a level 2 clinic that I was teaching, I used to ask my students, why are they in refereeing? And at that time, the original Winnipeg Jets were here. And he said, I want to ref the Winnipeg Jets someday. He didn't make the Jets 1.0, but he did Jets 0.20.
1: Okay, so let's go back to that first ever Winnipeg Jets 2.0 game versus the Montreal Canadiens.
17: October 9th, 2011. It's hard to believe it's over 15 years now. What was it like to step on that ice at then MTS Center and be a part of the crew that welcomed the Jets back to Winnipeg?
19: You know, aside from the personal aspect of being out on the ice and working such a significant game, it was such a special moment for the city. And that's what I'll always remember, is just the atmosphere and the passion, the excitement that everybody realized the NHL's back in the city and how the whole city rallied around it. We have a cottage in the White Shell, and I bet you half the lakes have flags and you know, banners of the Winnipeg Jets. So to see that passion and excitement in the city back again, to have the NHL back, and to be able to be on the ice in that significant moment was such a special occasion for me.
17: So there's a little bit of a crisis in sport when it comes to officiating. Some games are getting canceled because of a lack of officiating, not just hockey, but soccer and baseball. Shortages everywhere. It's to the point sometimes where coaches have to step in, especially at the younger ages. What would you say to young people who maybe have given becoming an official a half a thought and maybe stepped away from it for a variety of reasons?
19: Being an official, regardless of what sport, has so many different life skills. I've been able to carry some of the skills that I learned on the ice into my personal life, dealing with adversity, dealing with challenges, self-evaluation, being able to bring the best out of yourselves with minimal coaching, having to work hard to overcome those kind of barriers. It is such an important part of the game, such an important part of development. I think every kid at whatever age should at some point officiate a sport and just have that opportunity to grow on a personal basis. I think we can do a better job in all sports of realizing that we're all here for the same reason. Like I wear a black and white jersey. They've got the team jerseys. We're all here for the same reason. We're all here for the love of whatever sport it is. We're all here for the passion. We're all here to see personal growth and all the individuals that are involved with the game. So if we take a step back and put aside the competitive side and just realize we're all here for the same reason, I think we can do a much better job in sports in general.
17: Ryan Galloway worked 22 seasons and 1,409 games in the National Hockey League, including Stanley Cup playoffs, the 2022 Global Series, and 4 outdoor events, including the 2016 Heritage Classic in Winnipeg. Ryan now serves as an officiating coach with the NCHC, mentoring and evaluating officials at the NCAA Division I level. And Brett, Ryan and his wife, Rhonda, live in Minnesota, and they listen to The Start every single day.
1: Right on, Ryan and Rhonda, and congratulations on being named to the Manitoba Hockey Hall of Fame class of 2026. 6:44 with Mackling and McGarry. We'll check your forecast and then tell you how you can win tickets for the Destination Dinner Stage Camp. I mean, love the Beatles forever. And just a heads up, we got a note from listener Brad, who's in Windsor Park, and says the power went out Tuesday at 7 p.m., came back yesterday at 7 p.m., and now it's out again. And I'm looking at an outage from this morning. It looks like that started at 4:29 a.m. It's affecting 330 customers. It says the cause was tree contact, and the estimated restoration is 9 a.m. So hopefully they can get that back and up and running soon. Frustrating indeed for those in Windsor Park. It is 6:44. We'll check your weather next on The Start.

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15: Mix of sun and cloud today, the 30% chance of more showers. West wind 40 to 60 kilometers an hour, the high 17. Tonight, mainly cloudy, 60% chance of showers. Northwest wind 30 to 50 kilometers an hour, a low of 8. Tomorrow, mainly cloudy, 60% chance of showers. Northwest wind 30 to 50, a high of 12. Sunday, sunny and 19. It is 12 outside 680 CJOB. 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
15: 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Good music lineup. The Trues are playing tonight.
17: No.
15: Yeah. Washboard Union is playing tomorrow, as is Katie St. Germain. So the Niverville Fair sounds like a great time. So we want to ask you about your Midway memories. Doesn't have to be the X. Could be wherever you may have found yourself in a Midway. And let's, I guess the caveat is not an actual amusement park,
10: Yes.
15: Like a pop-up festival kind of thing. Yeah.
10: Yeah.
15: 204-780-6868. Kelly, you want to kick us off? Here we go.
10: There, let's turn the mic on. We've had so many great times at the X. I remember the first go-round in Winnipeg. That was back when it was in the parking lot of the old Winnipeg Stadium. Yep. Boy, you get some Bomber games in there and then a few other things going on. And man, it was pandemonium. But as far as fairs are concerned, I go back to the Calgary Stampede. And I'm going to say about 1987, 88. And our youngest daughter was less than 2 years old. And it was the holiday from HE Double Hockey Sticks. I remember being in the lineup and for the little elephant ride that goes around. Her eyes are purple bags. And the only time she'd quit crying is when she was on the ride. She did not grasp the concept that you had to wait in line to get on the ride. And then of all the stupid things I have done, I finally decided to be able to win in the arcade this great big furry elephant who we nicknamed Ellie.
17: On what game? I need to know.
10: It was the pins.
17: Yeah.
10: Throwing the ball at the pins.
17: Good for you, Kelly. Yeah.
10: And so we took a bus back to the Travelodge where we were staying on 16th and then had to put Ellie under plastic for the trip back home to Kamloops. Which was through a rainstorm, but Ellie lasted.
17: Did Ellie have to ride on the roof?
10: Ellie rode on the roof without a seatbelt.
15: That's great, Kelly. Oh. Sarah, what about you?
18: Well, Dryden has the Dryden Fall Fair. It's at the very end of August, going into September, still called Fall Fair. It's kind of the end of summer, kind of like last hurrah, and went all the time every single year growing up in Dryden, and just some of my favorite memories. I remember the one time, now that you mentioned that, Kelly, winning one singular prize in the games, and it was one of those where you pick up the rubber duck. It's just pure luck, and I won. I still treasure that stuffy. I believe it's at my parents' house still, but you can't beat a fall fair, and I have never been to the X, so maybe this is the year that I go. But in terms of rides, I don't really like rides. I remember going on, I think it's called the Zipper.
19: Oh, yeah.
18: Not very good.
19: What do you do, duh?
18: It's not fun for me, but that was one time I did it, and of course, on the ride, someone else's cart got stuck. Not mine, thank goodness, but that was the only time I did that, and I really enjoy the Ferris wheel, given those circumstances. You can't beat seeing the lights up high at night on a Ferris wheel. So that's my take.
15: I hate the Zipper.
18: Yeah.
15: I did it once. And not necessarily because of the made me dizzy or anything, but the cart was jostling around and I have to kind of cram myself into the little cart. I bashed my head so hard in that ride. So I tried it once, never again. What about you, Mackling?
17: Well, back in the day, do you remember radio station CFRW used to have something called Date Night?
19: Oh. Ooh.
17: And so in junior high, once again, you might never let your kids do this now, but as free-range kids back in the mid-1980s, be home before 11. I don't know what you're doing for the next 6 hours. Just don't die. And and of course, a bunch of us went to the Red River X because it was at the Stadium Arena in the old neighborhood. It was an easy walk for us. And we'd go over and, you'd always be kind of checking out the spots, trying to figure out where you could steal a smooch. And the top of the Ferris wheel was always the safest, best place to steal a couple of smooches with your honey, whoever you were with on CFRW Date Night.
15: Attaboy, Mackling. Fortune, what about you?
19: Mine would be the Gateway Community Center. Used to have the Gateway Carnival, which they don't have anymore, which is very disappointing. But I would be so excited for it. And I went on the zipper. My mom's best friend was with me. And so I'm on the zipper, and it's going on and on. And it's like the ride won't stop. I'm going like, what's going on here? I'm having a great time. I was having the best time ever. Well, it turns out that my mom's best friend was giving the ride operator a cigarette and going, here, keep it going. Keep it going. And just kept giving him cigarettes, and the ride just kept going. So I had a great time.
20: Oh, that's super. For me, it's just sort of a general thing. When I was a kid, the X was still outside of the stadium. And I know the Red River Exhibition Park now.
10: It's fabulous.
20: It's great now. Yeah. But I'll always prefer the stadium, and probably just because of how excited I got. And the X used to be a bit later. It was towards the end of June.
17: Right.
20: So it collided with the end of school. So it was exciting because school was done. And the X was just like this magical place. And I found that sort of collision with the stadium and all the traffic, everything happening around it. The overall experience.
17: The hustle, the bustle of it all. Yeah.
10: No smooch stories from High Neighbor?
20: No smooch stories from High Neighbor.
10: High Neighbor.
20: So at 204-780-6868, we want your midway memories. The X kicks off today. The Neverville Fair kicks off today.
17: How do we get through that without anybody talking about food on a stick? Or unusual fried foods.
10: There is Monday.
20: Tell us your story. We'll pick a winner at 9:15 for Destination Dinner Stage. Can't Buy Me Love, The Beatles Forever for the June 18th show. A traffic note from Brad, who says eastbound Regent in Transcona, so just east of Plessy's. It's blocked off. There's a car on the curb, so you have to turn on to Bismarck to get around there if you're heading eastbound on Regent Avenue West. Thanks for that, Brad. Sarah's got Global News at 7. Next.

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8: Good morning, I'm Sarah McCarthy. Highway crews are working around the clock to address flooding concerns in many rural Manitoba communities. The province has had to cut several highways to help relieve pressure of water on municipalities after this week's severe weather. Premier Wab Kanu says there are no timelines for when some of these highways may be open again.
9: In some cases, the cut is being made to help communities and infrastructure just relieve the pressure of all that water. In other cases, like you saw at Highway 7, the water was punching sinkholes in the existing road surface, and we had to make a cut to preserve safety in the area.
8: Cleanup efforts continue in several municipalities after downpours this week wiped out streets and flooded basements. Some residents in the Westman community of Swan River are still trapped in their homes after flash flooding. Reeve Bilgade says they have a helicopter on standby.
10: We're just working through all of our people that are sheltering in place to see the decisions they want to make on whether they have enough food and water to stay where they are a couple more days, or if they want to be rescued this afternoon. If they do, we'll go get them out. We are close to reestablishing some road access to some of those people that are trapped, and some of them will be able to get out yet today, but others are going to take longer.
8: Gade says they're also making cuts to Highway 83 and the CN rail line at Tamarack Creek. And like many around the province, a farmer in St. Andrews is dealing with devastating flooding. Curtis McCrae says he was out seeding when heavy rain started to fall.
11: That rain needed to go somewhere. So now I'm the proud recipient of another 10 inches on top of the 10 we had before. It is a lake. It's probably time to buy a boat again.
8: McCrae says he had just 20 acres left to go, but now he'll likely be off the fields for at least 2 weeks. He says crop insurance will likely cover seeded acres, but doesn't expect to get any of that money until October. MPI says it aims to address hail damage claims as quickly as possible, but is asking for patience as it goes through thousands of submissions. Maria Campos of the Public Insurer says they've received over 15,000 hail claims as of Thursday afternoon. Campos adds they're working to get to the claims as soon as possible, prioritizing the severity of damage.
12: Staff here are working around the clock to try to make sure that we are assembling and as responsive as we can be. So we will get to folks as soon as we possibly can.
8: Campos notes the 2023 hailstorm also saw around 15,000 claims. MPI anticipates that number this time around will be surpassed. In other news, after more than 2 years since the death of a Winnipeg restaurant owner, the man responsible for his death has been handed his sentence. Global's Tony DeGuzman tells us more.
13: A man who was found guilty of manslaughter has been sentenced to 7 years in custody Thursday. The Cork and Flame restaurant owner, Kyriakos Avoyajakis, died in January 2024 during a fight outside with offender Curtis Dalebozic. The family has been waiting for a decision for over 2 years. Mike, Kyriakos' older brother, says there's no sentence that will bring his brother back, but it helps the pain a little bit.
14: Justice was served, in my opinion, and I'm happy. I'm happy with what happened. I don't know about the rest of my family, but life goes on.
13: The Crown was seeking a 10-year sentence, and the defense lawyer recommended no more than 4 years in custody. Tony DeGuzman, Global News.
8: Leadership in a small Manitoba First Nation are fearing for their safety as the community grapples with drugs and violence. Saisi Dene First Nation north of Thompson declared a state of emergency yesterday. Leaders there say they're facing unprecedented levels of danger. The First Nation is policed by the Thompson RCMP detachment, but Chief Kellyanne Tomduck says Mounties are only in the community about once a month. She says that leaves the community with no other options but to take action into their own hands, at one point surrounding the home of a suspected drug dealer.
15: After the guys took initiative and surrounded this house and there were guns and violence involved, they were there the next day. So that just goes to show if there's enough initiative or enough attention in the community, they are able to come when we need them. But it shouldn't have to escalate to that level of danger to be there.
8: The First Nation is calling for stronger policing and screening measures, as well as access to addictions treatment and mental health supports. And fans have started to gather in Vancouver as the city is set to host its first FIFA World Cup game this weekend. The soccer tournament kicked off in Mexico yesterday. Bars in downtown Vancouver packed with watch parties. The city's first game will be held tomorrow at BC Place, with Australia taking on Turkey. Alanis Morissette will perform at Canada's opening ceremony in Toronto today, ahead of its first FIFA World Cup game on home soil. At 7:05.
16: With your traffic, I'm Adam Wilson. We are stall and crash free on our Friday morning. Traffic moving well. There is that work continuing on the east perimeter. That's going to cause delays in both directions between Dugald and Wenzel. Over on Marion, down to one lane each direction, Archibald to Panet. Nairn and Watt, we have work continuing. That's going to cause delays in all directions. And northbound Century, losing your curb lane starting at Ellis. London Drugs LD Extras members, your purchase could be on London Drugs, plus a 1 million points grand prize. Shop it, win it now. Details in store, londondrugs.com. That's your 680 CJOB traffic.
17: Mix of sun and cloud today with a 30% chance of showers. West wind 40 to 60 with a high of 17. For tonight, mainly cloudy, 60% chance of showers. Northwest wind 30 to 50 with a low of 8. Tomorrow, mainly cloudy, 60% chance of showers. Northwest wind 30 to 50 with a high of 12. Sunday, sunny and 19. It is 12 degrees outside, 680 CJOB. 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Call 257-2893. It is Mackling and McGarry. 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Open now, 500 Panet Road. At 7:35, we'll put on our couch potatoes hats and talk some Steven Spielberg, because his latest Alien movie, Disclosure Day, is in theaters now. And Jeff Braun's super excited. He's got his tickets already, co-host of the couch potatoes. But right now, this weekend is the 25th anniversary for the Breast Cancer Pledge Ride, which is this weekend.
18: Yeah, over $1.5 million raised, $2 million 279,031 kilometers have been ridden collectively by participants over the years. Georgette Jass is the organizer and engine behind this impactful event. Georgette, good morning.
19: Good morning.
18: Great to see you. Saw you out last night at the Blue Bomber game, and you are raffling off this stunning 2026 Harley Davidson Softail Classic. I don't ride a bike, but if I won this bike, I would not sell it. I would build an extension to my house around this motorcycle and make it a living work of art. It is absolutely gorgeous.
19: Well, the correct answer is you would get your motorcycle license and you would ride that bike.
18: if you say so.
19: You have to.
18: All right.
19: Once you ride a motorcycle once, that's it. You're in. You're okay. Hooked.
18: Fair enough. Tell us about this weekend and tell us why the last 25 years have just been so special and how Manitobans step up year after year for this incredible cause.
19: Yes. These participants, the supporters, everybody just really come out and support us. They are the champions of this ride. This is their ride. This isn't my ride. I'm just the Pied Piper. They come out every year. They shock me with how much money they raise and their determination. So far, online only, like that does include everything else that's coming in, but online only, we're at $90,000 this morning. That's incredible.
20: How does that compare to last year?
19: Last year, we had $88,000 at the end.
20: Like total?
19: Total. So this doesn't include the raffle. This doesn't include the merchandise. This doesn't include all the other stuff that happens the day of. So they are way above last year. So we have a big goal, and they are really working hard to get there.
20: What do you think's driving the increased traffic, or fundraising traffic, so to speak?
19: Well, we put out a goal last year of 250,000, and these people are taking it very seriously. And we have a lot more people coming out, and they're determined. Wow. Yeah, it's incredible.
18: So if you reach your goal, that means you're going to be closer to $1.75 million raised over the years. Where does that money go? How does it work?
19: Cancer Care Manitoba Foundation. We are able to pick the projects that we fund, so we always pick something that makes a big impact in people's lives. Always.
20: You said that you're just the Pied Piper. But what made you the Pied Piper when this all started?
19: Oh, I just had an idea to do a ride to promote women motorcycling in general. And we thought it would be 1 year. So $24,000 later, everybody was like, we need to do this again. So here I am again and again.
18: So you mentioned the freedom of the bike. And what do you love about riding a motorcycle? Oh,
19: there's so much. So when you ride a motorcycle, you can't think of anything else. You're on the bike. Everything else, your day, all of that is gone. You have to be focused on the ride so then you can enjoy the sights. You can enjoy the everything, the sound. There's nothing like it. Nothing.
18: So it's sort of the opposite of what people are going through when they're going through cancer because right. It sort of consumes
19: right.
18: them.
19: Right. So I have a lot of people that have started riding because they went through cancer treatments and one of their goals was to ride after. So they get on the bike, and they can't think of anything else. They just got a ride. So it's all gone.
20: So when is the ride?
19: Sunday, June 14th. It starts in Île-de-Chêne. We go Stonewall, Winnipeg Beach, and then back to Île-de-Chêne for dinner. We are tying in with a lot of different things. We have a lot of excitement stuff this year. So we have a Sadie Grimm legacy ride. That is the first woman in Canada that won a motorcycle competition in 1914. She rode from Winnipeg to Winnipeg Beach and back, and there was no roads. So she was taking railways, like all kinds of stuff to get there. So she won an award. So this is happening the same day. So we're tying our ride in with theirs. So that's happening. And, of course, there's a Sadie Grimm picnic shelter at Winnipeg Beach. So that is all tied in. We have, in the morning, Chemo Savvy Dragon Boat Team is coming. And they're going to bring their paddles, and they're going to put a paddle arch up, and we're able to ride our motorcycles under it.
20: Oh, cool.
19: Very emotional. I've done it once. They did it, came out once before, and it was unbelievable. You got to see this. And then we have live music. We have the raffle. Like, we have so many things for our 25th.
20: That it makes me excited to hear that chemo savvy is still going, because when I was on a Dragon Boat team 2004-ish for a few years, Team Ramrod, but it was always cool because there was always a ceremony involving chemo savvy.
19: Yeah, so it's a big honor for them to come out and celebrate with us this year. Big honor.
18: Is it too late to get involved? Too late to ride?
19: Never.
18: Okay, give us the deets.
19: Breastcancerpledgeride.com. Go on there. You can register with Cancer Care. You can, donate. If you can't come out, donate. Oh, you have to come to Winnipeg Beach. If you're not a rider, come to Winnipeg Beach because they closed down Main Street. All the bikes park there. It is a huge motorcycle show. There's merch there. There's everything. Support the businesses because they allow us to shut down their town.
18: Yeah, I've seen it with my own two eyes. I've been there. It's a powerful sight and a wonderful event. Where do things start and when? One more time, Georgette. Okay.
19: So Ile-de-Chien registrations from 8:30 to 11:30. Then you go to Stonewall, Winnipeg Beach, and then back to Ile-de-Chien. For those who are concerned about flooding, we are keeping, adjusting the route as we need. So don't worry. We'll take good care of you.
20: Starts at the TC Energy Center, Ile-de-Chien, Sunday, June 14th. And you can, if you just Google 2026 Breast Cancer Pledge Ride Manitoba, you will find that. Or we can send you a link if you want. Just text us. Georgette, always a pleasure. Have fun this weekend.
19: Thank you so much.
20: Georgette Jass is the organizer and engine behind the 25th anniversary Breast Cancer Pledge Ride happening this Sunday. 7:13 with Mackling and McGarry. We'll check traffic and weather. And we've got tickets to give away for Matt Dusk, A Very Sinatra Christmas, next on The Start.
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16: We do have work continuing on St. Mary's between Abenogi, Meekena, and Fermor, down to just one northbound lane heading through there. Southbound on McPhillips, there's work continuing Eames to Story. Work happening both directions of Cordon is going to slow things down between Keniston and Tuxedo, and northbound Edmonton, some lane closures, Broadway to Portage. 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
18: Well, the view outside the window continues to change as we have a mix of sun and cloud in the forecast today. 30% chance of showers, west wind at 40, gusting to 60, the high 17. Mainly cloudy tonight, 60% chance of showers. Northwest wind at 30, gusting to 50. Low 8 tomorrow, mainly cloudy, 60% chance of showers. Once again, a northwest wind, 30, gusting to 50. The high just 12 degrees tomorrow. Sunshine returns on Sunday. High 19. Right now, 12 degrees, barely any wind out of the west at 14. Outside, 680. Ooh, that humidity, 92% at 680. CJOB.
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17: 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But this morning, if you want to win tickets for Destination Dinner Stage, Can't Buy Me Love, The Beatles Forever, coming up this Thursday, June 18th, we're asking you for your Midway memories as the Red River X kicks off today. The Niverville Fair is on today and tomorrow. What does listener Greg have to say?
18: Greatest Midway memory for me was July 1st, 1994. The X was still at the stadium. Brett, you mentioned that it was near the end of June for years, and sometimes it stretched into Canada Day. I had graduated from Sisler the day before Pink Floyd was playing at the stadium, which I attended, and the entire night was capped off with fireworks. It was and is one of the greatest memories of my life.
17: Cool.
18: Thank you for sharing that, Greg.
17: So when I went to the X, in terms of logistics and getting around, I wasn't really paying attention to that because I was just excited to go. But when you have that collision of the X is on, so all the thousands of people are there for that, but then you've got thousands more going to the stadium to watch a concert. What was that like?
18: It was fantastic.
17: Yeah.
18: That influx of people, you know, obviously a trickle at the beginning because people come at their own leisure. 48,000 people for Pink Floyd. I wasn't there. I was

0: about that?
1: I can't remember what year that was. I'll have to Google it.
0: Okay. Or somebody might have the answer
1: for us. Oh, yeah, probably before I find it on the internet, one of our listeners. I was there. It was June something, 1980. Yeah, let us know.
0: In the meantime, we'll pick our winner at 9:15 for the Destination Dinner stage tickets based on your Midway memories on our text line. But if you want to win tickets for Matt Dusk, A Very Sinatra Christmas at Club Region Event Center, November 29th, we'll take caller number 5 at 204-780-6868. We'll open the lines in 60 seconds. Speaking of the number 5, Greg, what's coming up in sports?
1: Carolina's best players came up big last night in Game 5. What a filthy pass by Nikolai Ehlers on one of those goals last night. Blue Bomber defensive back Evan Holm sums up last night's loss to Hamilton in one word, and a day Canadian soccer fans have been dreaming of is finally here. Kelly Moore back in the sports saddle. Sports coming up at 7:25. McGarry with your forecast is next.

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7: Gas, gas, gas, all gas, no brakes. Looking at your forecast for today, mix of sun and cloud, 30% chance of showers. West wind coming up 40 to 60 kilometers an hour, the high 17. 8 degrees tonight, only a high of 12 tomorrow, and then sunny and 19 on Sunday. It is 12 outside 680 CJOB. 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
9: Good morning. Kelly Moore with you at 725. The Bombers' unhappy home opener in a moment. But we begin with Carolina's 4-2 win over Vegas in Game 5 of the Stanley Cup Final as the Hurricanes' big guns came through. Andrei Svechnikov firing in a pair of power play goals and Sebastian Aho scoring his first of the series.
10: They have to have an impact in the game, and whether it's on the score sheet or doing other things, and certainly makes it a lot

0: smoother if they're scoring. It takes a lot of pressure off other guys.
1: Yeah, Canes head coach Rod Brind'Amour likely referring to captain Jordan Staal, who erased an early Golden Knights lead with his sixth goal of the final, and Nikolai Ehlers, who had three assists, including a sick no-look pass to Svechnikov on the goal that made it 4-1. Carter Hart has given up four or more goals in every game of the series, but when John Tortorella was asked post-game if he considered making a switch between the pipes, the Golden Knights bench boss responded, "That could be the stupidest question I've heard." Game 6, set for Sunday if the series goes the distance. Game 7 will be played Wednesday in Raleigh. Just 10 points separated Nikita Kucherov and runner-up Connor McDavid in the voting for the Hart Trophy as the NHL's MVP. Former Manitoba Moose head coach Pascal Vincent, one of the really good people in the game if you've ever met him, back in the NHL as an assistant with Seattle after coaching Laval in the AHL the past two seasons. And the American Hockey League Calder Cup final will begin tonight in Chicago with the Hurricanes farm team, the Wolves, hosting the Toronto Marlies. Okay, now football. Hamilton veteran quarterback Bo Levi Mitchell had his way with the Winnipeg Blue Bombers defense, completing 19 of 24 passes for 287 yards in a 37-27 win at Princess Auto Stadium. Bombers DB Evan Holmes summed up the evening for him and his teammates in one word on the CJOB postgame show.
2: Gross was how I would put it. Just disappointing, frustrating. Yeah, we just didn't make our plays. They had some, you know, good schemes, good combinations, but a lot of times it was just, we got to do our jobs. We got to make our plays when they come. They're going to make plays too, but we didn't. They made plays and we didn't make plays.
1: Zach Collaros threw for 421 yards and a pair of majors on what was a pretty decent night for the Winnipeg offense. Also happy to share the news, Ticat DB Jamal Peters, who had to be stretchered off the field in the first quarter, cleared and released from hospital last night. World Cup fever was on full display in Mexico City yesterday afternoon. The tournament co-host defeating South Africa 2-0. No doubt that fever will be repeated today in Toronto, and perhaps more so. 30th-ranked Canada plays a World Cup game at home for the first time ever, 2 o'clock against number 65-ranked Bosnia-Herzegovina. Winnipeg Sea Bears look to improve to 3-0 on home court when they host the winless Calgary Surge. 7 o'clock tonight at Canada Life Center. Pre-game show with Christian O'Mell starts at 6:30 on CJOB. And two-time U.S. Open champ Brooks Koepka has birdied two of the first three holes this morning to take over sole possession of the lead at 8-under early into round two of the RBC Canadian Open in Caledon, Ontario. I'm Kelly Moore. That's 680 CJOB Sports.
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12: Good morning, I'm Sarah McCarthy. Manitoba Hydro has now fixed most power outages that were caused by damage from violent thunderstorms this week. Crews completed repairs on the last of the major outages in Winnipeg and across southern Manitoba. Late last evening, a total of 245 customers were without power across the province, including some 100 in Winnipeg. Hydro spokesperson Scott Powell understands the frustration from this week.
13: I do sympathize with them, but I also want people to know our crews have been going nonstop since the storm, one of the most severe storms we've ever had in terms of a summer storm, hit us on Tuesday.
12: Powell says damage this extensive and the number of widespread outages from summer storms is rare, adding hydro crews continue to have challenges from damaged equipment and flood-affected roads. While the lights are back on for most, damaged equipment not yet found or weak trees and branches leaning on lines may still mean some power bumps in the days ahead. Premier Wapkinew touring flood-ravaged communities this week with a visit to the town of Stonewall. That's where he announced a province-wide disaster financial assistance program. He says monetary help will be available to any Manitoba residents who have been impacted by the wild storms at flooded basements and swamped infrastructure.
14: No one in rural Manitoba is going to be left behind. Your provincial government is going to make sure that there are the resources to help you clean up, to rebuild, and to recover from these terrible storms that we've been seeing recently.
12: Stonewall clocked 255 millimeters of rain in just one night. Many crops around Manitoba also filled with water now, looking more like lakes than fields. Curtis McRae farms near St. Andrews and says he's never seen anything like this before.
15: 2010, we had 6 inches, and we had completed seeding, and that was May long weekend. This is almost double that. Kind of where my farm is more easterly, the water level is starting to go down. But as I head further to Okamic Marsh, that water level is still rising.
12: McRae says he was just about done seeding when the rain started to pour Tuesday. He doesn't think he'll be back on the fields for at least 2 weeks until water goes down. Turning to other news, a fly-in northern Manitoba community is calling for a stronger police presence to tackle their ongoing drug crisis. Global's Navi Ball reports.
16: Saisi Dene First Nation north of Thompson declared a state of emergency on Thursday, with leaders saying they are facing unprecedented danger. The First Nation is policed by the Thompson RCMP detachment, but leaders say Mounties are only in the community around once a month and often stay there for less than 2 hours. Chief Kellyanne Tom Duck remembers one incident a few years ago where the community had to step in and deal with a suspected drug dealer.
17: There were guns involved. There was a lot of threats, and this went on all night, that individuals in the community surrounded this house, made sure nothing was happening, and it was the next day that the RCMP arrived. But I know that they wouldn't have done that if this situation didn't escalate to the level that it did.
16: The First Nation is calling for stronger policing and screening, as well as access to addictions treatment and mental health supports. Navi Ball, Global News.
12: A new national food strategy plan intends to change the way that food is bought, sold, transported, and distributed across Canada to better support farmers, small independent grocers, and consumers. It includes $1 billion to be put towards infrastructure like food terminals and hubs to help independent grocers compete with big retailers, making it easier for them to buy right from farmers and food processors. The government is promising initiatives to help small and medium-sized processors modernize and increase productivity to compete in the global marketplace while attracting investment from major manufacturers. Food scientist at Dalhousie University, Sylvain Charlebois, says this will help to address competition issues in the grocery store business.
18: It's tough to deal with the big five. Walmart, Costco, Loblaws, Sobeys, and Metro, those are big players and they control the market. The intent here from the Prime Minister is to break that up a little bit. Like, it's less than $2 billion. It's not a whole lot of money, but I do think it's a step in the right direction.
12: Ottawa has also earmarked $750 million for greenhouses to expand year-round Canadian production of fruits and vegetables, including in rural and northern communities. And Portage la Prairie will be the next Manitoba community to see door-to-door postal service change to community mailboxes. Canada Post plans to change some 17,000 addresses in Portage in the weeks and months ahead. The post office has an ultimate plan to move 4 million homes across the country from door to door to community boxes. It's 7:35.
19: With your traffic, I'm Adam Wilson. Traffic volume starting to pick up across the city now. Some delays forming northbound on Lagimodiere as you're heading towards Dugald, and westbound Nairn on your way to Archibald. Northbound St. Mary's, traffic slowing down with that work continuing Abenoji-Mikina to Fermor. And over on the east perimeter, some northbound and southbound delays forming with work continuing Wenzel to Dugald. When you go to a big event, parking becomes a big deal at a big price. It's worth the fare not to park there. How? Try Transit. Winnipeg Transit. That's your 680 CJOB traffic.
20: A mix of sun and cloud with a 30% chance of showers. West wind 40 to 60 kilometers an hour with a high of 17. For tonight, mainly cloudy with a 60% chance of showers. Northwest wind 30 to 50 with a low of 8. Tomorrow, mainly cloudy, 60% chance of showers. Northwest wind 30 to 50 with a high of 12. Sunday, sunny and 19. It is 13 degrees outside 680 CJOB. 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With more for work and play, open now 500 Panet Road. Want to say thanks to listener Noel, who flagged this for us. Texted us to say, celebrating a happy 128th Philippine Independence Day today, but at the same time remembering and empathizing for the victims of the earthquake in the southern part of the Philippines. The earthquake which killed at least 37 people. So thank you very much for flagging this, Noel. And once again, with the Sea Bears back in action tonight, it's the Filipino Heritage Night.
21: I guess that's why. It all adds up. And then, of course, our thoughts and prayers going out to those in our community and those in the Philippines that have been dealing with the aftermath of that earthquake earlier this week. We know that the earthquake only lasts a minute or less, but the impacts can last for days, weeks, months, if not years. So we're thinking about you today.
20: And, of course, we continue to think about the many Manitobans who have been dealing with fallout from this week's storms. And our question of the day that we asked at CJOB.com for Mr. Furness. Don't call them first. You'll see why. Call Mr. Furness, 204-832-6243. And we'll have to get a new question up for you later this morning. Did you sustain any property damage in this week's storms? So 74% say no, but that means 26% sustained some kind of property damage. 8% say yes, my yard. 7% say yes, my home. 5% say yes, my vehicle. 5% say yes, a mixed combination of the above. And just under 1% said yes, my business. So they say you're a business owner. Maybe that was impacted by the storms.
21: So we know Stonewall got that 250 or so millimeters of rain. One of our listeners, Suzanne from Gimli, says, you know, we're talking about Stonewall, but Stony Mountain got hit by that same storm just as hard. And just want people to know that the town has put out porta potties and dumpsters all down her sister's street. It's really bad there, too. So we're thinking about you wherever you're dealing with this in the Parkland region, of course, since last weekend, Stony Mountain, Stonewall, North Caledonian, wherever you're dealing with this, it's a pain in the backside. Being without hydro is really, really tough. But what was it? 34,000 customers at its maximum?
20: I think so, yeah. Well over 30,000, some with 900 outages.
21: Yeah, so it's been a rough week without power, but Manitoba Hydro workers doing their very best to get out there and get everybody back and running. I know it's frustrating when you got to wait a day or 2 days in some cases, get your power back after 2 days and then have it go out again. Yeah, it's not fun. So we're thinking about you.
20: In the meantime, at 7:39, we switch gears. Jeff Forte, what time is it? A majestic performance of Jurassic Park. You better to sing it like Peter Griffin from Family Guy.
21: That's far more enjoyable. And Jeff was so anxious to play that, too. You barely finished talking about the hydro outages, and Jeff's in there with his recorder. I don't know why.
0: I was thinking of Steven Spielberg.
21: Pure garbage, Jeff.
0: Come on.
21: Get your money back for those lessons.
20: So let's tell you what's new at the movies. And actually, before that, I just want to point this out. I just opened up imdb.com so we can pull up Steven Spielberg's filmography. But front and center on their homepage is a new Brad Pitt movie called Heart of the Beast. And it's about him. He plays a retired soldier and with his dog, who is like their scout. And the dog sustained pretty horrific injuries in conflict. So it's about him and his dog as they get sort of lost in the wilderness and trying to it looks wonderful. It looks like a great movie. So that's called In the Heart of the Beast. But right now we want to tell you what is new at the movies. We mentioned Steven Spielberg. He's back with his fourth movie about aliens. It's called Disclosure Day. And if you've seen commercials for this or trailers, it's the one where Emily Blunt starts talking weird.
2: Good morning, Kansas City. Let's take a look at today. Today is... Today's...
20: No, she's not beatboxing. She's been, something's been activated inside her from the aliens. But yeah, this is from the man who brought us Close Encounters of the Third Kind, E.T., and War of the Worlds. How many times have you seen E.T., Mac?
21: I can't count. I remember the first time I saw it, it would have been 12, maybe just turned 13.
20: Okay.
21: Of course. I'm an emotional person like you are. And the tears are coming down my eyes as E.T.'s dying. Spoiler alert, E.T. dies sort of a little bit, but then he comes back to life. Sorry if you haven't seen it. But I was sitting next to a 15 or 16-year-old girl, and I was trying to hide my tears in the theater because, and then I realized this thing, kind of hiding my face in my jacket. So I remember very well exactly the first time I saw it in the theater. One of my very favorite movies of all time. And as I look at this IMDb list of best Steven Spielberg films, E.T. is at number 8.
20: Oh, yeah?
21: That's how prolific Steven Spielberg's filmmaking career is. E.T. is his 8th best film. And I think E.T. is one of the top 10 movies of all time.
20: Well, let's go through the rest of that list. Schindler's List is number 1. Saving Private Ryan, number 2. Raiders of the Lost Ark, number 3. Jurassic Park, number 4. Indiana Jones and the Last Crusade, number 5. Catch Me If You Can, number 6. Jaws, number 7. Greg mentioned E.T., number 8. Number 9, Empire of the Sun, which stars a young Christian Bale. Number 10, the Color Purple. The list goes on. What an incredible career. But yeah, when you think about the work that Steven Spielberg does, and not every one of his movies is perfect. He's had some duds, but even like his duds are still pretty good movies. But Jeff and I were talking about this on the couch potatoes. He made a great point yesterday. He said, if you were a kid in the 80s, They really, you talk about building a brand, a name brand. Whenever you saw Steven Spielberg's name, because his, even though he would be like an executive producer for so many things. So if it was like Steven Spielberg Presents, if his name was attached to anything, I wanted to see it. I needed to see it because he had, and when you look at that list of movies that we just mentioned, I don't know what it is about him. I'm not going to say he's the greatest ever, but his filmmaking, he knows how to drill down and just his understanding of humanity. I think he knows how to connect with our humanity and whether it's pure escapism like Jurassic Park or if it's an emotional gut punch like Schindler's List or Saving Private Ryan. That opening scene in Saving Private Ryan, I was not prepared for that. And to be honest, I haven't been able to go back and watch that movie because that opening scene was just so horrifying.
21: Is that not the film that World War II vets that were there would point to and say, that's the one that got it as close to any other film in terms of what actually happened that day.
20: Yeah. Yeah. It has to be, because it was just so visceral. But then movies like Raiders of the Lost Ark and, of course, Jaws. Mm. I know it's been a long-running gag.
21: Yeah.
20: But Jaws single-handedly created the summer blockbuster. Like, the summer blockbuster season might look different if Jaws had not come around. And just when you watch the documentaries about the making of Jaws, the fact that the movie exists is miraculous.
21: Yes.
20: Because it was production hell.
21: Yeah, the mechanical shark failed numerous times. If you're not familiar, try and find either a podcast or some other form of information that diarizes the issues they had with Jaws. And ultimately, the shark only ends up on the screen for, I think it's 3 minutes and 28 seconds or something like that. And the magic that is the music and the theme, what an incredible testament to the power of music. Yeah. And why we love these theme songs and why we love movies and marrying the two together. It's pure magic.
20: And by the way, kudos on using the word diarize just off the top of your head. Well done, sir. Gold star for Greg. So Disclosure Day, by the way, pretty simple premise. It's about a guy who steals government secrets that he was meant to protect, about aliens, and he wants to loose them upon the world. So it's about giving full disclosure to the entire planet on the existence of aliens. And it's getting good reviews. I'll just quickly tell you here, because we got to get out. There's another new movie called The Furious, not a Fast and Furious movie. It's a Hong Kong action movie that looks just completely bonkers. If you like martial arts, action, and guns, The Furious is for you, and it's getting amazing reviews. And then RuPaul plays the President of the United States.
21: Okay.
20: In Stop That Train.
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20: This movie, it's about a runaway train, and RuPaul has to fly in and save the day. Okay. And it looks really funny, and okay, it's getting terrific reviews.
21: Right on. I have to look for that one. 4 minutes in total. Jaws on the screen, and the shark doesn't make, affectionately referred to as Bruce during the production, until the 1 hour, 21-minute mark.
20: 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And then our Friday Jets report with John Shannon on the start.

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18: 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Coming up at 10 o'clock, it's been quite a week of severe weather. The latest on efforts to deal with all the water and its impact. The author of the book, Negotiating with Trump. 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
20: Things continuing to move well this morning. Stall and crash free. Northbound on Pembina, Grant to Confusion Corner is a quick 4 minutes. Southbound Henderson, Monroe to Hespeler is 5. Work continuing on Marion is slowing things down both ways. Archibald to Panet. And northbound Century losing your curb lane starting at Ellis. Tackling a big backyard project this spring? 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That's your 680 CJOB traffic.
19: Mix of sun and cloud today with a 30% chance of showers. West wind 40 to 60 kilometers an hour, the high 17. Tonight, mainly cloudy, 60% chance of showers. Northwest wind 30 to 50 with a low of 8. Tomorrow, mainly cloudy, 60% chance of showers. Northwest wind 30 to 50 with a high of 12. Sunday, sunny and 19. It is 13 degrees outside, 680 CJOB. 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
19: Friday, just before the 8 o'clock news, means it's time for hockey.
10: It's been almost, if you can believe this, 60 days since the Winnipeg Jets season ended. And yet, as the Stanley Cup final winds down, and it could end as early as Sunday, CJOB hockey insider John Shannon says there's a real Winnipeg flavor to this series yet again, especially for the Carolina Hurricanes, who could be carrying the Stanley Cup around the ice in Vegas.
21: Just like the last two Cup years, which had Jets influence with Coach Paul Maurice behind the bench for the Panthers, this year we might just see former Jet Nikolaj Ehlers as a champion. Ehlers had three assists in Carolina's third victory of the series on Thursday, and even though he felt it was his worst game of the playoffs, he has been an influential member of the Canes in this series with three goals and five assists. And while his 17 points in 17 games won't warrant him the Conn Smythe Trophy, in many ways he has outplayed last summer's other great UFA signing, that being Mitch Marner. Now, Marner's been very good throughout the postseason and has received a ton of credit for his play, but has only scored goals in a single period in this series. Ehlers, who waited more than 5 days into free agency to sign with Carolina, has been a factor in all three of Carolina's wins. And with all the greatness Ehlers showed in Winnipeg over the years, there was always something lacking. There was always unfinished business. And whether it's that number 27 is now slotted on the right line with the right teammates, or Rod Brind'Amour's system fits Ehlers well, it appears that the Great Dane was born to be a Cane. And it just might be fair to suggest that Nikolaj Ehlers, not Mitch Marner, was the best signing of last offseason. And oh yeah, you can't help but put a smile on your face for another true Winnipegger, Seth Jarvis, who's reached pup star status in Raleigh. And Jordan Martinook from Brandon, who has become as good a role player as any in this league. And just like the last two seasons in watching Maurice's Panthers win, this city and this province will lay claim to a level of satisfaction or solace if the Hurricanes win the Cup.
19: Thank you very much, John Shannon. Jets Hockey Report is heard four times daily, Mondays, Wednesdays, and Fridays on CJOB. And more hockey on Jets at noon with Jim Toth and Kelly Moore. Sarah McCarthy is Global News at 8. Next.
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6: Good morning, I'm Sarah McCarthy.
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27: Our crews have been going nonstop. One of the most severe storms we've ever had in terms of a summer storm.
6: Getting power back on across southern Manitoba, and...
28: It is a lake. It's probably time to buy a boat again. I think I have 3 tractors in my last field.
6: The cleanup from this week's severe weather continuing. The Manitoba government now offering financial assistance to all Manitobans affected by storms and severe weather this past week. Premier Wab Kanu announced the money would be available to residents in Westman, where some communities declared states of emergency due to heavy flooding. Kanu did not say how much money would be available, though. He says the number will become more clear as cleanup continues. Meantime, farmers are dealing with lake-like fields after a downpouring of rain this week around the province. Curtis McCrae farms out near St. Andrews and says it's gut-wrenching.
28: I was in my last field, got chased out of it at 4 o'clock, had about another 20 acres to go. Was so excited that we nearly finished seeding because seeding has been a battle. We've not had very many good stretches to get any work done. Did not realize we weren't going back for another 2 weeks. I think I have 3 tractors in my last field, and some of them are on island. Some of them have some water coming up on their idlers, so I'm getting a little bit nervous about that.
6: McCrae thinks his crop insurance will cover seeded acres, but doesn't expect he'll get that money until October at least. Manitoba Hydro crews also busy turning the lights back on for thousands of homes around the province. As of 11 o'clock last night, Hydro said most power outages had been fixed. Some were without power for nearly 2 days after severe weather Tuesday knocked out power. Manitoba Hydro Scott Powell says aging infrastructure and vegetation can contribute to issues.
27: When we have storms like this, the high winds and rain can cause branches to break, and that can create significant damage to our infrastructure, lines down, broken cross arms, etc.
6: Powell says he understands people's frustrations and thanks Manitobans for their patience. Hydro does caution damaged equipment not yet found or weakened trees and branches falling onto power lines may still result in power disruptions in the days ahead. In other news, a remote fly-in community in northern Manitoba declaring a state of emergency over an escalating drug crisis. Chief Kellyanne Tomduck of Sayasi Dene First Nation says her community is overwhelmed that members are living in fear.
7: One of the driving forces for all of this was, at least in the last month, we've had an increase of violence and violent situations in our community, leaving even chief and council in a state of not feeling safe to go to work at the band office.
6: The First Nation says policing is provided by Mounties through the Thompson Detachment, but say officers only show up about once a month for short periods of time. The Liberal government has announced a national food strategy meant to expand choice and lower prices. The strategy's aim is to help independent grocers compete with big retailers. It includes $1 billion for infrastructure, including food terminals and hubs, making it easier for independent grocers to buy from farmers and food processors. Dalhousie University food professor Sylvain Charlebois likes the initiative, but wonders how supply chains will be managed.
8: Right now, we're short on chicken. Chicken prices are skyrocketing right now as we speak across the country, including in Manitoba. What is Ottawa planning to do to make sure that supply management remains or becomes more flexible to demand changes?
6: Ottawa's earmarked $750 million for greenhouses to have more homegrown fruits and vegetables year-round. Prime Minister Mark Carney is in Paris, will meet with French President Emmanuel Macron before the G7 summit next week. Canadian press reporter Catherine Morrison is traveling with the PM.
9: The Prime Minister will meet Macron at the Palais de l'Elysée this evening, where the two leaders will issue joint statements. Carney will also host a news conference before attending a dinner with Macron. The bilateral meeting could be one of the last between the two leaders, as Macron's second term is coming to an end in May 2027.
6: Talks will likely be about advancing a strategic partnership between the two countries. And Taylor Swift has become the youngest woman ever to be inducted into the Songwriters Hall of Fame at the age of 36.
11: I got a blank space, baby, and I'll write your name.
6: Steven Spielberg introduced Swift last night with a speech about the power of songwriting and music. The gala was at a hotel in New York City. Other inductees, including Kiss's Gene Simmons and Paul Stanley, Kenny Loggins, and Canadian Alanis Morissette. It's 8:05.
20: With your traffic, I'm Adam Wilson. We do have a stalled vehicle eastbound Marion as you're approaching Archibald. The middle lane is blocked. You can pass on either side and use caution. Westbound Abenoji-Mikina, a few delays on your way to St. Anne's. And westbound Nairn heading towards Watt. Northbound Pembina, Grant to Confusion Corners, 4 minutes. Northbound Keniston, Sterling Lion to Tuxedo is 6. Northbound St. Mary's, a few delays with work continuing. Abenoji-Mikina to Fermore. 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
19: Mix of sun and cloud today with a 30% chance of more showers. West wind 40 to 60 kilometers an hour, the high 17. Tonight, mainly cloudy, 60% chance of showers. Northwest wind 30 to 50 kilometers an hour, a low of 8. Tomorrow, mainly cloudy, 60% chance of showers. Northwest wind 30 to 50 with a high of 12. Sunday, sunny and 19. It is 13 degrees. Make that now 14 degrees outside 680 CJOB. Weather is for the Winnipeg Blue Bombers. Let's make it 16 straight sellouts. Winnipeg earns that. Bombers, Thursday, June 25th. Grab your seat at bluebombers.com before it's gone. It is Mackling and McGarry. Thank you for joining us this morning, June 12th. This hour of the start brought to you by McDonald's, One Meadowland Drive, West St. Paul. Vanilla cones are just $1 each in the McDonald's app. If you haven't tuned into this time slot in a while, we do a weekly sort of recap, look at, try to get through as many topics as we can, Mackling, of all the things coming out of the White House.
10: That's right. Washington, D.C., the epicenter of news on the planet these days. And normally Reggie Cicchini joins us in this time slot. In his stead this morning, we have Jackson Prosco of Global National Reporter, Washington Bureau Chief. Jackson, good morning.
12: Hey, good morning. Happy Friday.
10: We appreciate you doing this for us today, as there is every Friday, and let's be honest, just about every day. So much news coming out of Washington. CNN yesterday reporting that Donald Trump has declared the war with Iran, or the excursion, the intrusion, whatever word you want to attach to it, over 38 times. Is it over today, Jackson?
12: Yeah, if only it were that simple. It is not. Yesterday, Trump came out and effectively said that there's some sort of a deal that he claims Iran has accepted. And this is only a deal to start talking about making a long-term deal. That said, we don't actually know if Iran has accepted it. Even Trump himself acknowledged yesterday that What he's talking about, in his words, is conceptual. So, yeah, it's not really clear what's going to happen with this long term. All we know is that it was enough for Trump to back down from threats to strike Iran again overnight. And he backed down from threats to seize Karg Island, which is that island in the Persian Gulf that Iran uses for exporting most of its oil.
19: Okay, we want to move from Iran to the Gordie Howe Bridge. What is happening with this bridge?
12: Good question. It was supposed to open this weekend. Now it's not. We don't know why. All we know from the White House is that Trump remains firm in his opposition to the bridge opening. This is something he brought up first about 3 or 4 months ago and effectively said that the U.S. is getting a raw deal, claims that Canada has to pay some sort of reparations for this bridge. And so it seems like that may have delayed the scheduled opening. We don't know now when it's supposed to open, but yeah, there was supposed to be a ceremony this weekend doing so, and now it's not happening.
10: We call it CUSMA. They call it the USMCA on that side of the line, as my grandma used to say back in the day. Trump says he's not interested in renewing this trade agreement. What's next?
12: Yeah, so essentially it's going to expire on July 1st, and then we kind of go into this floating period where it's sort of in effect as it was. It's a question of whether it gets renegotiated, as both sides have talked about. It's not clear, though, that they can get any momentum on this, right? Like, the U.S. is already negotiating this with just Mexico. They're leaving Canada out of the negotiations right now. Ontario Premier Doug Ford was down here this week. A bunch of the meetings that he was supposed to have were canceled. And so it sort of seems like his visit and the visit of Dominic LeBlanc last week really didn't move the needle much on getting a deal done with the Americans.
19: Okay, so that big UFC event is set for this weekend on the lawn of the White House. But there was a legal challenge a decision was to be made this week. What came of that?
12: Yeah, we're expecting a decision to come down potentially today. I've actually been talking to one of the lawyers who brought the suit. They're essentially saying that the UFC fight serves as what they call a volcano of corruption on the White House lawn, that the White House lawn was never meant to be used for any sort of private event like this, and that it is deeply corrupt to give, taxpayer-funded landmarks like the White House and the White House lawn used for private sporting events that are sponsored. And so the question is, do the courts block this? That's certainly what the lawsuit is asking. Even if they're allowed to go ahead with it, though, there's one wrinkle in all of this that nobody can control, and that's the weather. And the forecast is for severe storms on Sunday afternoon right at the start of fight time.
10: Bill Gates made an appearance on Capitol Hill, was deposed over his ties to Jeffrey Epstein. What did we learn about that process and Bill Gates' connection to Epstein, Jackson?
12: Yeah, so this is sort of the ongoing probe that's launched into the handling of the Epstein case and the Epstein files. And Bill Gates testified behind closed doors today. And he essentially told the committee that Epstein, you know, exploited information about his own extramarital affairs to pressure him to re-engage with him. He went on to say that he never saw Epstein engage in any criminal conduct and that he personally had never victimized anyone himself. Gates is sort of the latest high-profile figure to be caught up in all of this. We saw the former Attorney General Pam Bondi testify behind closed doors to this committee a few weeks ago. So the sort of slow burn of the Epstein files continues.
19: And the Kennedy Center, am I understanding correctly, today is the deadline to get Trump's name off of that building?
12: Yeah, Trump has asked, they've filed a countersuit. They've asked a judge to block the removal order. They're appealing it. So it is supposed to come down today. The White House says that would cause the material harm and cost. The people who won the original suit have gone back to the court and said, you know, there is no harm, there is no cost. And so it's much like the UFC thing, waiting to see what the courts decide today, whether there's sort of a flurry of last minute activity on that, whether his name actually comes down. It's already been taken off the website and signage around the venue, but not the building itself.
10: Jackson, I can only imagine how busy your days are. We appreciate you fitting us in on this Friday morning.
12: Yeah, have a great weekend.
19: Global's Jackson Brosco joining us live on 680 CJOB in, as Greg mentioned, for Reggie Cicchini, who typically joins us Fridays at 8:05. In the meantime, at 8:13, we're going to look at traffic, weather, and a heads up that at 8:35, we are going to talk World Cup. The Men's World Cup has begun, and Canada has its first match this afternoon. We'll speak with Coach Rob Gale on CJOB. Traffic and weather next.

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11: Eastbound on Marion approaching Archibald, a stalled vehicle has your middle lane blocked. You can pass on either side. As well, dealing with some traffic lights out, Saskatchewan and Sturgeon Road. Treat that as an always stop and use caution. Southbound Main, traffic slowing down as you're heading towards Bannatyne. And northbound Sherbrooke approaching Ellis with work continuing. Northbound Pembina, few delays with work continuing on the Abenaki-Mikina overpass. Get 20,000 points at Shoppers Drug Mart when you open your PC Optimum app. Shop, scan, and earn. 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
12: So a mix of sun and cloud. We've seen some showers earlier this morning. You might be seeing some showers depending on where you are. 30% chance of rain today. That mix of sun and cloud throughout the day as well. West wind at 40, gusting to 60. It's still pretty calm right now. 26, gusting to 37. It's really picked up, actually, pardon me, in the last hour. Tonight, mainly cloudy, 60% chance of showers. Northwest wind, 30, gusting to 50, the low 8. The high today, 17, by the way. Mainly cloudy tomorrow, 60% chance of showers. Northwest wind, 30, gusting to 50, the high 12. Sunny Sunday and a high of 19. With that wind, humidity 79%. It's 14 degrees outside 680 CJOB. 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
10: On the lighter side of things this morning, we have tickets to give away for Destination Dinner Stage, Can't Buy Me Love, The Beatles Forever, for a show coming up on Thursday, June 18th. And with the Red River X kicking off today, the Niverville Fair is today and tomorrow. We're asking you for your Midway memories. And, well, James says, my memory of the X is there's always been at least one good thunderstorm, either right before or during. It's been a running kind of thing as long as I can remember that the X always gets. It could be like dry as a bone.
12: Oh, yes.
10: And then the X starts and then it rains.
12: Yeah, they've been synonymous for years. And I wondered once upon a time if that's why they moved the X back into June a little bit more. Because maybe it was historically less volatile weather-wise, but the weather seems to have maybe followed it. Who knows? The other theory I had was that the Calgary Stampede was always trying to land on the Canada Day. And, of course, the Midway that's here goes to Calgary for Stampede after the X. So, I don't know. One day we'll figure it out.
10: So we have Daryl, who's we were talking about the zipper. It's tough to talk about anything Midway related without talking about the zipper. And Daryl says, back in the late 70s, my cousin and I were riding the zipper. And if you've been on the zipper, you know the cars spin as the ride goes around. We were making the car spin, and our record was 7.5 rotations.
12: Oh, good for you.
10: Later in the day, my other cousin thought we could break our record of 7.5. We got 4 rotations, and he was sick. In the car. We'll just leave it there.
12: Mm-hmm. Please.
10: Yet another reason to hate the zipper.
12: I rode that thing just once. U2's With or Without You was playing on the Flying Bobs or the Polar Express right beside it. And it was set up on St. James, like next to St. James Street, right across from the old multi-level McDonald's.
10: Yeah.

0: tallest, fastest roller coaster, but it's because you know where you're going.
1: Defined path.
0: Yes. Give me the speed, but I take your spinning, rotating, back and forth zipper and shove it. So we'll pick our winner at 9:15. Greg, what's coming up in sports?
1: The Bomber defense was a no-go versus Bo last night at Princess Auto. Nikolai Ehlers joined some elite company, and an historic day is just a few hours away for soccer fans here in Canada. Kelly Moore has your sports at 8:25. McGarry has your forecast next.
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0: Mix of sun and cloud today with a 30% chance of showers. West wind 40 to 60 kilometers an hour, the high 17. Tonight, mainly cloudy, 60% chance of showers. Northwest wind 30 to 50, a low of 8. Tomorrow, mainly cloudy, 60% chance of showers. Northwest wind 30 to 50, the high 12. Sunday, sunny and 19. It is 14 outside, 680 CJOB. 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
1: 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Well, I think it would be accurate to say the Winnipeg Blue Bombers defense picked up last night versus Bo Levi Mitchell and the Hamilton Tiger Cats at Princess Auto Stadium, where they left off in the game the week before in Calgary, because they were incapable of stopping the Ticats offense in a 37-27 home opening loss, much the same way they were shredded during the Stampeders 104-yard drive for a go-ahead TD late in the fourth quarter, except this time Zach Caleros and the offense couldn't save them. Blue Bombers head coach Mike O'Shea told the CJOB postgame show his team played young at times.
9: I just think some of the mistakes we made, especially in the first half, we look at and we're not real pleased with some mistakes. They're easily fixed, and it's stuff that we shouldn't probably, you know, we shouldn't be making mistakes on. If you're in your gaps and you tackle, then they only get the yards that they're supposed to get. But when you get out gapped and you miss tackles, then, you know, there's extra yards to be made in the run game.

0: Yeah, Hamilton rushed for 171 yards and Mitchell threw for 287. Visitors held a 33-27 minute advantage in the possession game. Former Winnipeg Jet Nikolai Ehlers did take a pair of puck over the glass delay of game penalties, but Fly also had three assists in Carolina's 4-2 win over Vegas to take a 3-2 series lead in the Stanley Cup final. Ehlers, who joined Connor McDavid, is the only other player in the last 34 years with back-to-back three-point games in the championship series, says last night is what the Canes are all about.
1: That's obviously a positive, but we also got to realize how we played, how we did those things, and how we need to play to give ourselves a chance because we're playing against a really good team.
0: Carolina captain Jordan Staal scored for the fifth straight game to tie a Stanley Cup Finals record, the last to do that. Yvon Cornwallier of Montreal in 1973. Andrei Svechnikov also scored twice the power play for Carolina. Pavel Dorofeev, his 11th and 12th goals of the postseason for Vegas, who lost veteran center William Karlsson during the second period. Coach John Tortorella made it sound like Karlsson is not coming back for the remainder of the series. NHL awards wrapped up last night with Nikita Kucherov edging out Connor McDavid by just 10 points for the Hart Trophy as league MVP. In what is being described as a decision of mutual interest, Darnell Nurse has requested a trade out of Edmonton, even though he has 4 years remaining on his contract with an AAV of $9.25 million. An historic day awaits us as Canada plays its first ever World Cup game on home turf, 2 o'clock this afternoon in Toronto against Bosnia-Herzegovina. Co-host Mexico shut out South Africa 2-0. Czechia rallied for a 2-1 win over South Korea on opening day. 4-4 Winnipeg Sea Bears host 0-8 Calgary tonight, 7 o'clock at Canada Life Center in the Canadian Elite Basketball League. Broadcast starts at 6:30 on CJOB with Christian O'Mell. And the Goldeyes lost 4-3 in 10 innings to Claiborne. They finished up a 10-game homestand at 4-6. I'm Kelly Moore. That's 680 CJOB Sports.
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12: Good morning, I'm Sarah McCarthy. Highway crews continue to work around the clock to address flooding concerns in many rural Manitoba communities. The province has had to cut several highways to help relieve pressure of water. Premier Wab Kanu says there's no timeline for when some of the highways could be reopened again.
13: In some cases, the cut is being made to help communities and infrastructure just relieve the pressure of all that water. In other cases, like you saw at Highway 7, the water was punching sinkholes in the existing road surface, and we had to make a cut to preserve safety in the area.
12: Cleanup efforts are continuing around several municipalities after downpours this week wiped out streets and flooded people's basements. Some residents in the Westman community of Swan River are still trapped in their homes after flash flooding. Reeve Bill Gates says they have a helicopter on standby.
14: We're just working through all of our people that are sheltering in place to see the decisions they want to make on whether they have enough food and water to stay where they are a couple more days, or if they want to be rescued this afternoon. If they do, we'll go get them out. We are close to reestablishing some road access to some of those people that are trapped, and some of them will be able to get out yet today, but others are going to take longer.
12: Gade says cuts are being made to Highway 83 and the CN rail line at Tamarack Creek. This is Manitoba Public Insurance says it's been inundated with thousands of hail damage claims thanks to this week's storm, with plenty more expected in the coming days. Spokesperson Maria Campo says as of yesterday afternoon, MPI had received over 15,000 claims.
15: When you look at the 2023 storm, total claim counts out of that storm were roughly around the same number. So early indication is that we may likely surpass what the 2023 hailstorm looked like.
12: MPI's advice to those needing to make a claim for glass damage: go to an accredited auto body or glass repair shop to open a claim there and arrange a temporary fix. Meanwhile, those with vehicles deemed unsafe to drive should call MPI's contact center, and vehicle owners with cosmetic damage should file a claim online. Turning to other news, the man who was found guilty in the death of a Winnipeg restaurant owner received his sentence. Global's Tony DeGuzman was in court.
16: Man convicted of manslaughter responsible for killing a Winnipeg restaurant owner was sentenced to 7 years in custody Thursday. The Cork and Flame restaurant owner Kyriakos Voyajakis died from blunt force trauma and asphyxia during a fight outside with offender Curtis Dale-Bozick. The business's surveillance cameras caught the altercation. While defense argued for self-defense, Justice Sadie Bond says, quote, he went too far, much too far. His family has been waiting for a decision since he died in January 2024.
17: Justice was served, in my opinion, and I'm happy. I'm happy with what happened. I don't know about the rest of my family, but life goes on.
16: Kyriakos' mom cried as Justice Bond was handing out the sentence. The Crown was seeking a 10-year sentence, and a defense lawyer recommended no more than 4 years in custody. Tony DeGuzman, Global News.
12: A historic document that granted the Hudson's Bay Company control over roughly a third of Canada is now in public hands. The HBC Royal Charter was unveiled at the Manitoba Museum yesterday in a ceremony that was both a celebration and reflection of past wrongs. Ovid Mercurdy, former National Chief of the Assembly of First Nations, says the charter is a reminder of how Canada is built on stolen land.
18: The Hudson Bay Royal Charter should not be viewed merely as a treasured artifact or a relic of imperial history. It should also stand as a reminder of the consequences of believing that power creates ownership, a reminder of the suffering that followed when First Nations people were excluded from decisions affecting their lands and their futures.
12: King Charles II issued the charter back in 1670 based on the misguided premise that the lands were vacant and free for the taking. And fans have started to gather in Vancouver and Toronto as both cities are set to host FIFA World Cup games. The soccer tournament kicked off in Mexico yesterday. Vancouver's first game will be held tomorrow at BC Place, with Australia taking on Turkey. Alanis Morissette is set to perform at Canada's opening ceremony in Toronto today, ahead of its first FIFA World Cup game on home soil. It's 8:35.
19: With your traffic, I'm Adam Wilson. We do have a stalled vehicle. This is eastbound Marion as you're approaching Archibald. It's got the middle lane blocked. Expect a few delays through there. Northbound Keniston, Sterling Lyon to Tuxedo, your drive time is 5 minutes. Northbound Pembina, Grant to Confusion Corner is an easy 3. Over on Cordon, we have work continuing both ways between Keniston and Tuxedo, and the lights at Saskatchewan and Sturgeon Road are flashing in all directions. Treat that as an all-way stop. 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That's your 680 CJOB traffic.
20: A mix of sun and cloud today with a 30% chance of showers. West wind 40 to 60 with a high of 17. For tonight, mainly cloudy, 60% chance of showers. Northwest wind 30 to 50, a low of 8. Tomorrow, mainly cloudy, 60% chance of showers. Northwest wind 30 to 50 with a high of 12. And Sunday, sunny and 19. It is 14 outside 680 CJOB. Weather is for Bailey's and the Exchange, where date nights become traditions. And that night out with friends becomes a weekly meetup. Bailey's plays the perfect host to lasting memories. Call today and ask about booking one of their fabulous rooms. It is Mackling and McGarry. This hour of the Start is brought to you by McDonald's, One Meadowland Drive, West St. Paul. Vanilla cones are just $1 each in the McDonald's app. Before we get into what we're about to get into, Mr. Mackling, big deadline tonight. We'll talk about it at 9:05.
1: We will indeed. It's the Tri-Hospital Dream Lottery early bird deadline, $257,000 in additional winning. Never mind the six grand prize options, including $1.35 million cash. 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
20: Details at 9:05. But right now we want to talk about the World Cup. The Men's World Cup has kicked off. And our next guest, Greg, is former coach of Valor FC of the CPL, Portland Thorns of the NWSL, and longtime coach of various national teams for Canada over the years.
1: We welcome back to the Start our friend Rob Gale. Rob, good morning.
21: Gentlemen, how are you?
1: We're doing really well. This is a huge day for the men's soccer side here in Canada. Can you put it into words for us?
21: The single biggest game, I would say, in Canadian men's soccer history, being a home game, World Cup. As we know, there was a long wait between 86 to 2022, and now real expectation with this team that we can go on and record our first ever win. So, yeah, can't be understated.
20: What should we expect from this team who will be without Alphonso Davies, at least for today?
21: Yeah, look, I think Alphonso, Moise Bombito, like, we're missing a few, but the depth of the squad, I think Jesse said it this week, is the best we've ever had. So we've got to be there. We're going to be competitive, I think. We should be able to get out the group and look, things go our way, crowd gets behind us, all the expectation, there's every chance we can go on and win this group, I think.
1: Rob, for so long, Canadian soccer teams, the men's teams in particular, would go into these big matches at World Cup or international events and just kind of try and hold on and play for a tie, play for a draw. And now Canadian soccer teams sort of force the issue. They try to drive and dictate the style of play that is played out on the pitch.
21: Yeah, look, long time coming. We tried starting this change in DNA probably as early as 2012 to 14 and say, why do we fear anybody? But especially now since Jesse Marsh has taken over and his sort of Red Bull mantra that is pressing and aggressive nature, get on the front foot, be the protagonist, and you can see it unsettles teams, and we're no longer just happy to be at the dance, but now we're there and we have every expectation that we can compete with anybody on the world stage.
20: I got to ask you about your country, Rob, England, because we have a mutual friend who laments every international soccer competition. He says, I just want to see England win a World Cup in my lifetime. How do you like their chances?
21: Yeah, look, I'm English and Canadian. I don't want to put that away as well. But, yeah, England have every chance. You've got Harry Kane, who's in great form and can score goals, and obviously a plethora of top-level stars, and Declan Rice, who's just won the Premier League with my boys Arsenal, and Jude Bellingham. And they've got a lot of talent, but it's difficult, you know, and especially in the hot conditions with the three North American countries here, it's not often that a European team does well in extreme heat. So that'll be interesting to see. But, yeah, we keep hoping every year. We love to say it's coming home, but I'll be happy if we can progress to the latter stages, and I'd love to see Canada get into those knockout rounds as well.
1: Rob Gale is our guest, longtime national coach at various levels, professional coach with the Portland Thorns, most recently of the NWSL. And Rob, when you look at this World Cup, we all love an underdog story. We all love teams that seem to come out of Norway, maybe that's a Freudian slip, out of nowhere, I'll get it out, and surprise everyone. Have you got a team in mind, maybe a team that we should all keep our eye on that might surprise a few people?
21: You know what? It's hard to say. I mean, there's always the odd results and everything else. I'd like to think a couple of the African nations and who have done well, and previously like Morocco, who play some really terrific football, will surprise a few people. Could be like a Portuguese or a Belgium that have a lot of talent and have not quite gone the distance in the World Cup. But it's very hard to look past your Argentinas, your Brazils, Spain, teams that can control the tempo. And like I say, if the temperatures start getting hot there, and then, of course, France have got some unbelievable athleticism and strength throughout. So it's difficult to look past those teams, but here's hoping we get a few surprises along the way.
20: Before I ask your next question, Rob, I got a question for Greg. You mentioned Norway. Have you seen the Norway team photo shoot?
1: I have not.
20: They dressed up like Vikings, like beside the water. It's incredible. It's amazing. It's intimidating, and it's fun. But, Rob, you know, this is, of course, the Men's World Cup. The Women's World Cup in 2015, I mean, what an event that was, and Winnipeg sure showed up for that.
21: Yeah, and look, the legacy of this tournament, I mean, and then we can talk about FIFA and the crazy ticket prices and everything else, but just as a sporting event and spectacle, you know, the Olympics is usually hosted in one major city. This is across three countries on their continent, so many host cities, the economic impact, restaurants, bars, hotels, the long-term infrastructure that will help the Canadian game. And look, the world is watching. This is not just a showcase of Canada soccer and the team, but our country, and everybody's seeing it and experiencing it. And it's just such a great event for us to be hosting.
1: One of our listeners says the fact that it's in three countries is bollocks.
21: Very good English word that, but no, I think it grows the game, and that's a big mandate of FIFA, and it is a game for all. It is the world's game, so why not share the wealth rather than just have it in one country, unless it's Canada or England?
20: Before we let you go, Rob, last time we spoke, it was about your desire to see the Northern Super League come to Winnipeg. How's that passion project progressing?
21: Yeah, I think there was a great article in the Free Press yesterday about some of the infrastructure and government support for what we're doing. And Desi and I are working very hard behind the scenes with the people at the league, and Diana Matheson, Christina Litz, who's obviously a great Winnipegger. And we're pushing forward, and we're hoping that we can make those final steps now to bring professional women's sport to Winnipeg for 2027.
1: Incredibly exciting. It's going to be quite the month or so with the World Cup, and hopefully Canada is in the conversation very, very late into this tournament that has so many levels to it. You touched on some of them, Rob. For now, though, I think we'll just enjoy the footy.
21: Yeah, enjoy it, lads, and get yourself on a patio. It's Friday, and go and enjoy Canada this afternoon as we get our first win against Bosnia.
20: All right, Robin, please send our love to your wife, Terry. I know it's a big day for her.
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20: Okay.
21: Long overdue and well-deserved retirement, but we appreciate that, and I'll pass on your best wishes. Thanks very much, guys.
20: All right, Rob Gale joining us live on 680 CJOB and his wife, Terry, longtime television broadcaster in Winnipeg, moving on to do some new things. So way to go, Terry. 8:45 with Mackling and McGarry. Traffic and weather in 3 minutes on the start.

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13: Good morning. Coming up at 10 o'clock, it's been quite a week of severe weather. The latest on efforts to deal with all the water and its impact. The author of the book, Negotiating with Trump. The World Cup begins for Canada today, and your messages from my hotline at 774-TALK. I'll talk to you at 10.
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15: Southbound Lajimodiere and Chief Penguis, we've got a crash. The southbound median and northbound left turn lanes are blocked. Stay right and use caution. Eastbound Marion approaching Archibald, there's a stalled vehicle blocking your middle lane. Northbound Osborne, a few delays approaching Broadway. And northbound on St. Mary's, with work continuing between Abenaki-Mikina and Fermor. Over at Saskatchewan and Sturgeon Road, lights flashing in all directions. Treat that as an always stop. 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
14: A mix of sun and cloud today with a 30% chance of showers. West wind 40 to 60 kilometers an hour, the high 17. For tonight, mainly cloudy, 60% chance of showers. Northwest wind 30 to 50, a low of 8. Tomorrow, mainly cloudy with a 60% chance of showers. Northwest wind 30 to 50 with a high of 12. Sunday, sunny and 19. It is 14 degrees outside, 680 CJOB. 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
14: Just wanted to give you an update on the power outage, specifically in Windsor Park, because we've heard from a couple of people who... They had no power for 2 days. It came back on yesterday, and then it went out again this morning. And when you go to the Hydro website, it says it's due to tree contact. And now the website says the estimated restoration is 9 a.m., but Sarah just flagged a note from Manitoba Hydro's X account that says tree branches and other storm damage took down multiple power lines overnight, resulting in an outage to 330 customers. The damage is located in an area that's difficult to get to. We're looking at several hours of work with tree removal and reconstruction. So fingers crossed that they're able to get that tackled quickly, because, yeah, as we've discussed earlier this week or throughout the week, Greg, if I lose my power for 2 hours, I'm annoyed. For 2 days? And I don't mean annoyed like, come on, Hydro, get your stuff together. I just mean like, oh, geez. Once you don't quite realize how dependent you are until it's cut.
17: Do you remember when we had that boil water advisory for like a handful of hours?
14: Yeah.
17: A few years ago, it was like the sky was falling. And, you know, we just sometimes don't realize how good we have it. On the flip side, like you say, it's bothersome. It's sort of like when your kids are out and you don't know where they are, or they're late, or somebody that you're meeting is late. At first you're annoyed, then you're bothered, then you're concerned, then you're angry, then you're really worried. And it's that sort of five stages of concern, and it's a little bit of an emotional roller coaster. But being without electricity for a couple of days, there is financial implication, especially in this day and age when food is so expensive, stuff that's in your fridge. Can you keep it? Are you going to have to throw it out? And then, of course, lots of people have freezers where either they prepare meals ahead of time or they have food in the freezer that's easy to prepare, and all sorts of ramifications there. So never mind the warmer temperatures and no air conditioning, and all of our communication is so tied to electricity. If you've got no electricity, guess what? Your modem's not working either.
14: Yeah.
17: And that means no internet. So, you know, for a lot of people, that's a triple whammy.
14: So hopefully they'll be able to get that power back up and running soon. Thank you for those who have been updating us through the morning, including we have one listener. I'm going to leave names out, but the Hydro team is essentially working on the other side of this person's fence. We might potentially be able to speak with somebody there. And we're getting ready to update our question of the day at cjob.com. For Mr. Furnace, don't call them first, you'll see why. Call Mr. Furnace 204-832-6243. It'll have to do with the Men's World Cup. We're just kicking a couple of ideas around. One possible question is, if you're paying attention to the Men's World Cup, who are you cheering for? Canada only, Canada and another country, or only another country? And we mentioned earlier, one of the neat things about this is how people congregate to cheer on whichever country it is. And I find that cross-section really fascinating, especially when they wear the country's colors, like the team colors. And I know that, for those who missed it earlier, I went to the Grove yesterday for drinks in the afternoon, and they mentioned that they're expecting like 40 people on Sunday afternoon for the Netherlands game.
17: They'll all be in orange.
14: Yep.
17: I'm sure. The Dutch have even brought their double-decker bus to the United States, their double-decker party bus. They flew it over.
14: Really?
17: From Holland to, I think, to Dallas on an aircraft and rolled it out so that you know, that iconic piece of Netherlands slash Holland slash Dutch soccer football history and celebration is a part of the lead up to their games in North Texas. So that should be a ton of fun to see. And I'm already, and I think in this part of the world, there's a tie or a very close race between the Portuguese and the Italians in terms of flying those car flags. Oh, my first car flag 2 days ago goes to the Portuguese.
18: Really?
17: Yep.
18: Okay. And I would also add as well, if you get to take in an English soccer game or football game in a like an English pub kind of environment, It's entertaining. The English fans are particularly colorful with their language, especially when they're not happy with the officials.
17: Which is pretty much every match.
18: Yeah. So it's awesome. It's so much fun. So anyway, we'll get that question up soon at cjob.com. Big deadline to tell you about after Global News at 9 on The Start.
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31: Good morning, I'm Sarah McCarthy.
0: Manitoba Hydro is still dealing with sporadic outages following that storm and all the damages. Hydro crews are responding to tree branches and other destruction that took down multiple power lines overnight in the Windsor Park area. Some 330 customers are without power again. Hydro says the damage is in an area that's difficult to get to, so crews add it's going to take hours of work for tree removal and reconstruction before power is back on. Hydro spokesperson Scott Powell understands the frustration there's been throughout the week.
1: I do sympathize with them, but I also want people to know our crews have been going nonstop since the storm, one of the most severe storms we've ever had in terms of a summer storm, hit us on Tuesday.
0: Powell says damage this extensive and the number of widespread outages from summer storms is rare. Hydro crews continue to have challenges outside the city as well, from damaged equipment and flood-affected roads. While lights are back on for most, other damaged equipment not yet found or weak trees and branches leaning on lines, like the case in Windsor Park, may still mean some power bumps. Premier Wapkinew continuing to tour flood-ravaged communities this week with a visit to Stonewall. That's where he announced a province-wide disaster financial assistance program. Kanu says monetary help will be available to any Manitoban residents who have been impacted by this week's wild storms, which flooded basements and swamped infrastructure.
2: No one in rural Manitoba is going to be left behind. Your provincial government is going to make sure that there are the resources to help you clean up, to rebuild, and to recover from these terrible storms that we've been seeing recently.
0: Stonewall was hit the hardest, clocking in 255 millimeters of rain in just one night. The Westman community of Swan River still waterlogged after flash flooding. Reeve Bill Gates says water isn't draining from the west side of town, so more measures are needed.
3: We've decided to cut the CN rail line at Tamarack Creek in Swan River. We're also cutting Highway 83 at Tamarack Creek, just to the south of Swan River. Those two cuts are going to let us run that creek through a whole lot faster. We've already cut a gravel road just to the east of that as well. Those cuts all lead to the existing cut on Highway 10.
0: Gates says they're hopeful to have the water gone in the next few days, but a helicopter is on standby to evacuate people who don't have enough supplies to last that long. And like many around the province, a farmer in St. Andrews also dealing with devastating flooding. Curtis McCray says he was just out seeding when heavy rain started to fall.
4: That rain needed to go somewhere. So now I'm the proud recipient of another 10 inches on top of the 10 we had before. It is a lake. It's probably time to buy a boat again.
0: McCray says he has 20 acres to go, but now he'll likely be off the fields for at least 2 weeks. He adds crop insurance will likely cover his seeded acres, but doesn't expect to get that money until at least October. In other news, a small northern Manitoba First Nation declaring a state of emergency as the community grapples with an escalating drug crisis. Global's Navi Ball explains.
5: CEC Dene First Nation is a remote fly-in community north of Thompson and is policed by the Thompson RCMP detachment. However, Chief Kellyanne Tom Duck says Mounties only travel to the community around once a month and often stay there for less than 2 hours. In the meantime, she says the community is grappling with drugs and the violence that comes with them.
6: In the last month, we've had an increase of violence and violent situations in our community, leaving even chief and council in a state of not feeling safe to go to work at the band office, which that's a very big problem for us.
5: The First Nation is calling for stronger policing and screening, as well as access to addictions treatment and mental health supports. Navi Ball, Global News.
0: Ottawa is out with its new national food strategy aimed at giving Canadians more access to locally produced fruit, veggies, and other fresh items at lower prices. It includes $1 billion for infrastructure like food terminals and hubs to help independent grocers compete with big retailers, making it easier for them to buy from farmers and food processors. Dalhousie University food professor Sylvain Charlebois is a fan of the plan.
7: We need more food hubs. And when you understand logistics, hubs will make supply chains more efficient domestically.
0: Charlebois does wonder how it's going to work in practice to ensure supply chains can keep up and are more flexible in the face of some food shortages. And some 17,000 addresses in both Portage La Prairie and Winnipeg are next on Canada Post's list to move to community mailboxes. It's part of nearly 500,000 addresses across the country, which are being converted in the coming weeks and months. The post office has an ultimate plan to move some 4 million homes from door-to-door delivery services to community boxes. Global News Time is 9:05.
8: With your traffic, I'm Adam Wilson. We do have a crash southbound Lagimodiere and Chief Peguis. Emergency crews are on scene. The southbound median and northbound left turn lane are blocked. Keep right and use caution. Over at Saskatchewan and Sturgeon Road, the lights are flashing in all directions. Use caution through there. Westbound Nairn, a few delays heading to Archibald. And southbound on King Edward, heading to Logan. Eastbound on Marion, a stalled vehicle's blocking the middle lane. You can pass on either side. Tackling a big backyard project this spring? 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On now till June 17th. That's your 680 CJOB traffic.
9: A mix of sun and cloud with a 30% chance of showers. West wind 40 to 60 kilometers an hour, the high 17. For tonight, mainly cloudy, a 60% chance of showers. Northwest wind 30 to 50, a low of 8. Tomorrow, mainly cloudy with a 60% chance of showers. Northwest wind 30 to 50 with a high of 12. And Sunday, sunny and 19. It is 14 outside, 680 CJOB. It is Mackling and McGarry. Coming up at 9:35, we are going to be speaking with somebody. We thank Suzanne from Gimli who flagged this, that as we've been telling you, Stonewall got hit with 250 millimeters of rain this week in that storm. But she says her sister in Stony Mountain, there's an area that got hit similarly hard, and her home is flooded, and she's learned 2 to 3 feet of water in her house with no basement, but the insurance won't cover it, no longer covers it.
10: Overland flooding. Unfortunately, we sort of touched on this earlier in the week, the fact that, you know, a lot of us suffered insurable damage, myself included, and my heart was just breaking for the people who would be losing not only items that were irreplaceable, because sometimes those things end up in basements and end up in cardboard boxes that get flooded, get damaged, get destroyed. And then the double whammy of maybe learning that their insurance policies don't cover certain types of water seepage, overland flooding, depending on how the water gets into your basement, you might not have any coverage at all.
9: All right, so that's at 9:35. But right now, this hour is brought to you by Winnipeg Shutters. 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And you want to get rolling on an important deadline, midnight tonight.
10: Last chance to get in on the Tri-Hospital Dream Lottery early bird draw. 26 winners, over $257,000 in early bird prizes up for grabs. Over $200,000 cash could be yours. We'll draw that in just a week. And keep in mind, tickets are only about 70% sold. So this is your best chance to win and become Manitoba's next millionaire. You can become an instant millionaire with a dream home package worth over $1.7 million with the largest cash option of $1.35 million. Karen Fowler is president and CEO of St. Boniface Hospital Foundation. Good morning, Karen.
11: Good morning. Thanks so much for having me on today.
10: Will do. We appreciate it. I want to let people know that they can get their tickets online at trihospitaldream.com and that 50-50 jackpot over $1 million. Lots of winning, lots of money to be won by ticket purchasers, but the true benefit goes to the foundations which support the work of Children's Hospital, HSC, and St. Boniface Hospital. It's quite the partnership you've garnered and generated over the last several years, Karen.
11: Yeah, exactly, Greg. You know, they're together, the three of our hospitals see over 1 million patients every year. You know, that's like over 1 million Manitobans who are benefiting from the health care they receive at our hospitals, and the care they receive from the staff that work at these hospitals. It's incredible when you think about it.
9: So do you have any idea specifically on how this lottery will benefit St. Boniface?
11: Absolutely. We have tons of stuff happening at St. B right now. You know, everything we do at St. B does benefit everyone throughout the province. We are the provincial cardiac center. We're actually the home of the an advanced colorectal surgery program in Manitoba, and we have a newly launched research program in women's heart health. Those are just a few examples of programs that are benefiting from the support of our foundation. The hospital is 155 years old this year. It's really hard to believe. We are the oldest hospital in Western Canada, and you know, a lot of what we do through the foundation, through the support of lottery ticket buyers, allows the staff here to treat not just the body but the mind and the spirit as well with compassion, right? Like, that is really what St. Bee is all about.
10: Karen, talk about what's a case for support.
11: So, the projects I mentioned there, Greg, are just a few of them. I think our case for support is really to support patient care and medical research here at the hospital wherever it is needed the most. We work very closely with our hospital leadership to determine those projects and, figure out what is it that's going to really move the needle in healthcare? What is it that's going to allow us to address some of those most pressing issues that everyone faces right now? And I really do feel like we're doing that every single day through the projects that we support.
10: The government, of course, supplies a vast majority of the funding for healthcare in our province, but it's not alone in that funding, and the foundations do a great job, respectively, not only of supporting the research, but also often equipment that might not otherwise be purchased, say, for days, weeks, or months, or maybe even years before it's actually needed.
11: Yeah, exactly. And I know that's exactly what our friends and colleagues over at Children's Hospital and HSC are doing as well, right? Making sure that we're giving Manitobans access to the latest and greatest and innovative technologies, because that technology also allows us to recruit, right? Recruit healthcare, healthcare staff, doctors, nurses, et cetera, that want to work with the greatest technology, that want to be there too, to make innovation move forward. And all of that innovation, of course, really is helping to move the needle in terms of wait times, in terms of, those other issues within the healthcare system.
9: All right, Karen. Well, listen, thank you for joining us to get us ready for the deadline tonight. We appreciate your time. Mm-hmm. Always nice to chat with you.
11: Well, thanks so much for having me on. And thank you again to Manitobans who support this lottery. And, we just want everyone to know that it does make an absolutely incredible difference, an amazing difference at all three of our hospitals. And thanks for the opportunity. Good luck to everyone.
9: Karen Fowler, President and CEO of the St. Boniface Hospital Foundation. And Greg, if somebody wants to get in on the 2026 Tri-Hospital Dream Lottery early bird deadline, what do they do?
10: Several ways for you to get tickets in person. 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
10: 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A mix of sun and cloud today. 30% chance of showers yet. Sorry to share that. West wind at 40, gusting to 60, the high 17. Mainly cloudy tonight. 60% chance of showers once again. And a northwest wind, 30, gusting to 50, low of 8. Mainly cloudy tomorrow, 60% chance of showers. Northwest wind, 30, gusting to 50, the high just 12 degrees. Sunny Sunday and a high of 19. Right now it's 14, wind out of the west at 28, gusting to 42. Outside 680, CJOB.
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9: Inspired by the fact that The X kicks off today. Inspired by the fact that the Niverville Fair is on today and tomorrow. We are asking you about Midway memories. One of our runners-up here is Mike, who says, for me, carnivals were something I always attended. As a kid, it was the highlight of the summer. As an adult, The X, or the Manosphere for the older crowd, was tremendously exciting, and to this day, my wife generally makes it a date night, although I don't necessarily want to go faster. But my one memory that sticks with me were the features hidden behind these curtains. The man-eating chicken still remains a curiosity, and as a kid, this brought me to the realization that not everything in life was real. I'm still not sure just how much chicken that guy ate during his time, but I'm certain it must have been more than a bucket of the Colonel's best. Laughable now that I would spend money to see this, but glad I did, and I'm glad to have this memory.
10: How about playing X's and O's against the chickens?
9: I did play the X's and the O's against the chickens. What's the scam there? Or what's the gag?
10: I think you're just playing a computer, but I don't know for sure. I think maybe there's the nine boxes on the inside and maybe a pellet comes down. The computer tells it, oh, pick this one. And so it looks like the chicken's actually picking. I don't know.
9: Yeah.
10: These are all guesses.
9: Yeah, but I do remember marveling at that, wondering, how are they doing this?
10: Or how about losing to the chicken?
9: Yeah, I did. I lost. So I want to know, how are you doing this?
10: Never mind playing, losing to the chicken.
9: Another runner-up here, Greg, is Marcus. And just heads up for the final couple of lines on this note if you feel like editorializing a little bit.
10: Got it. Years ago, I was working a construction project in Brandon. After a 10-hour day of work and a few beverages, we left the hotel and walked into the Brandon Midway going on at close to closing time. There was no one at the gate. We went straight to the drop of fear, convinced the guy to let us ride for free as we were all quite lubricated. He let us ride three times. I went once. My co-workers went all three times. They had undesirable ramifications, but Marcus was fine. Ended up going to a bunch of rides and never got charged once.
9: That's pretty cool.
10: All right.
9: But our winner today is Edward, who shared quite the adventure from Aarberg, where he grew up. Edward says, I had just finished the school year, and I was going to take the bus to Winnipeg the next day to go to the X with my older sister, and I realized late the night before that my favorite jeans were dirty, and I had to have them for the X. We only had a wringer washer, and there's no way they would dry. So I woke up at 5:30 a.m. as the bus to Winnipeg left at 7. I went to the laundromat. I broke in to wash and dry my favorite pants. I made the bus in time with my favorite jeans. Back when I would take a bus to Winnipeg by myself at 12 years old. Mm-hmm. And I said, you broke into the laundromat? And he says, oh, yeah, we did it all the time. We'd go in and remove the center agitator and look for change that fell out of

0: So, Edward, you win. You get the Destination Dinner Stage Can't Buy Me Love tickets for the Beatles Forever. That show is coming up this Thursday, June 18th. And by the way, I just need to pull up the name of the winner of our other prize this morning, Matt Dusk, A Very Sinatra Christmas for November 29th at Club Region Event Center. And today's winner is Shauna Crane. So, Shauna, congratulations to you. Greg, what's coming up in sports?
1: 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Let's find out about that, shall we? 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
1: Good morning, Kelly Moore with you at 9:25 for Sand Hills Casino. 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Well, we'll get to the Blue Bombers' unhappy home opener in a moment, but we'll begin with Carolina's 4-2 win over Vegas in Game 5 of the Stanley Cup Final. Hurricanes' big guns came through with Andrei Svechnikov firing in a pair of power play goals and Sebastian Aho scoring his first of the series.
9: They have to have an impact in the game, and whether it's on the score sheet or doing other things, and it certainly makes it a lot, you know, smoother if they're scoring. It takes a lot of pressure off other guys.
1: Canes head coach Rod Brind'Amour, when referring to those other guys, had to be including his captain, Jordan Staal. He erased an early Golden Knights lead with his sixth goal of the final in a fifth straight game to start the series. The first player to do that since Jean Béliveau in 1956. Or Nikolai Ehlers, who had three assists, including that sick no-look pass to Svechnikov on the goal that made it 4-1. Game six, set for Sunday. If it goes the distance, they'll play Game 7 Wednesday in Raleigh. Just 10 points separated Nikita Kucherov and runner-up Connor McDavid in the voting for the Hart Trophy as the NHL's MVP. Former Manitoba Moose head coach Pascal Vincent back in the National Hockey League as an assistant with Seattle after coaching Laval in the AHL the past two seasons. And the American Hockey League's Calder Cup Final will begin tonight in Chicago with the Hurricanes farm team, the Wolves, hosting the Toronto Marlies. Hamilton veteran quarterback Bo Levi Mitchell had his way with the Winnipeg Blue Bombers defense. He completed 19 of 24 passes for 287 yards in a 37

0: 27 win at Princess Auto Stadium. Bombers DB Evan Holmes summed up the evening for him and his teammates in one word on the CJOB postgame show.
1: Gross was how I would put it. Just disappointing, frustrating. Yeah, we just didn't make our plays. They had some, you know, good schemes, good combinations, but a lot of times it was just, we got to do our jobs. We got to make our plays when they come. They're going to make plays too, but we didn't. They made plays and we didn't make plays.
0: Yeah, especially on rush defense, 171 yards on the ground for Hamilton. Zach Caleros threw for 421 and a pair of majors. It was a pretty decent night for the Winnipeg offense. Bombers now into a bye week. They will not play again until a week from Thursday versus Edmonton. Day two of the World Cup has Canada playing Bosnia-Herzegovina at 2 o'clock our time in Toronto in what will be the first World Cup game for our men's national team on home turf. How about the Canadian men's volleyball team? They defeated Olympic champion France in four sets last night in the Volleyball Nations League play in Ottawa. Steinbach's Eric Lepke and Winnipegger Luke Herr, members of that Canadian squad, who beat France for the first time since the VNL began play in 2018. And the Winnipeg Sea Bears look to improve to 3-0 on home court when they host winless Calgary. 7 o'clock tonight at Canada Life Center. Christian O'Mell with a pregame show starting at 6:30. I'm Kelly Moore. That's 680 CJOB. Sports.
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7: Global News at 9:30. I'm Sarah McCarthy. Highway crews are still working to address flooding concerns in many rural Manitoba communities. The province has had to cut several highways to help relieve pressure of water on municipalities. Premier Wab Kanu says there's no timeline for when some highways could be reopened.
8: In some cases, the cut is being made to help communities and infrastructure just relieve the pressure of all that water. In other cases, like you saw at Highway 7, the water was punching sinkholes in the existing road surface, and we had to make a cut to preserve safety in the area.
7: Cleanup efforts continue around several municipalities after downpours earlier this week wiped out streets and flooded basements. Many crops around Manitoba also filled with water now after the severe weather, looking more like lakes than fields. Curtis McCrae farms out near St. Andrews and says he's never seen anything like this before.
9: 2010, we had 6 inches, and we had completed seeding, and that was May long weekend. This is almost double that. Kind of where my farm is more easterly, the water level is starting to go down. But as I head further to Okamic Marsh, that water level is still rising.
7: McCrae says he was just about to be done seeding when the rain started to pour. He doesn't think he'll get back on the fields for at least 2 more weeks until the water levels go down. Manitoba Hydro also still dealing with some sporadic outages following storm damage. Hydro crews responding to tree branches and other destruction that took down multiple power lines overnight in Windsor Park. Over 330 customers are without power. Hydro says the damage is in an area that's difficult to get to. Crews add it's going to take hours of work for tree removal and reconstruction. Thousands of hail damage claims have also been filed to MPI, with more expected to trickle in the weeks ahead. Spokesperson Maria Campo says MPI has received 15,000 claims as of yesterday afternoon. She shares how you can submit a claim depending on what's damaged.
10: If you've got a glass repair, we're encouraging customers to go directly to an accredited auto body or glass repair shop so they can open a claim right there and arrange for a temporary repair. If you have a damage and a vehicle that you can't drive, it's unsafe to drive or you're unable to drive it, we are asking those customers to call our MPI contact center directly.
7: If your vehicle has cosmetic damage but you can still drive it, Campbell says submit a claim online and MPI will get to it as soon as possible. One person is in hospital after a fire in the Shaughnessy Park area. Fire crews were called around 4 o'clock yesterday afternoon to a home in the 1300 block of Magnus Avenue. Flames were brought under control by 4:30. Paramedics looked at one person on scene and took them to hospital in unstable condition. The cause of the fire is now under investigation. A remote flying community in northern Manitoba declaring a state of emergency over an escalating drug crisis. Chief Kellyanne Tom Duck of Seasiasi Dene First Nation says recent violence has members scared to visit the band office or even go to the grocery store, and that previous conversations with RCMP have led to nowhere.
11: Not only do we need policing, because I know if we had a building and it would allow more accessibility for the RCMP to have somewhere to go when they arrive. But we also need support with our addictions and the drugs that are coming in.
7: Premier Wabkanu says the province is going to work with the community on safety, and an RCMP spokesperson says patrols on the First Nation will increase in the months ahead. Turning to other news, Prime Minister Mark Carney is in Paris ahead of the G7 summit, a resort town in southeastern France. The leader will meet with French President Emmanuel Macron to discuss advancing a strategic partnership between the two countries. Senator Peter Boehm, who served as a personal representative for the prime ministers at 6 G7 summits, says Carney's visit with Macron offers an opportunity for the two leaders to strategize, adding Carney is expected to demonstrate being diplomatic at the international event, given the widespread international interest in his recent Davos speech. Elon Musk could become the world's first trillionaire by selling shares in his rocket company SpaceX today. In what will likely be the biggest stock debut ever, SpaceX is expected to raise $75 billion to help put people on Mars, send giant data centers the size of football fields into orbit, and take on AI rivals like Anthropic and OpenAI. Ahead of the first trade in SpaceX, Forbes puts Musk's net worth at just over $982 billion. And commuters out in Toronto reporting an unusually quiet rush hour this morning with lighter crowds on subways and trains. Many workers appearing to heed warnings about congestion related to the World Cup in the downtown core. The city had encouraged employers to allow remote work and adjust schedules where possible because of the big soccer matches. Global News Time is 9:35. News on the hour, on the half, and when it breaks on 680 CJOB.
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6: 680 CJOB. Weather.
14: A mix of sun and cloud with a 30% chance of showers. West wind 40 to 60 kilometers an hour. The high 17. For tonight, mainly cloudy. 60% chance of showers. Northwest wind 30 to 50 kilometers an hour. The low 8. Tomorrow, mainly cloudy with a 60% chance of showers. Northwest wind 30 to 50 kilometers an hour. The high 12. Sunday, sunny and 19. It is 14 outside. 680 CJOB. 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Before we head to Stony Mountain to talk about the rainfall this week, we have a greeting to extend, Mr. Macklin.
15: Yeah, it's no secret that we here at the Start are fans of the Heights, Silver Heights Restaurant. Tony Sawicki, always so good to join us. A variety of shows, not just ours, to discuss the issues inside the industry, the restaurant industry, the hospitality industry, if you prefer. Well, Tony's dad, Mr. Sawicki, is celebrating his 77th birthday today. So, happy birthday, Mr. Sawicki.
14: Right on. Thank you for sharing that. But now we also need to offer thanks to one of our listeners for sharing what we're about to discuss. Because as Manitoba continues to deal with the fallout of this week's record-breaking storms, as we've told you, Stonewall got over 250 millimeters of rain. But nearby Stony Mountain received similar rainfall. And we got this message earlier this morning, Greg, from Suzanne from Gimli.
15: My sister got about 2 to 3 feet of water in her house. She has no basement. All the homes on her street are affected. The town has put porta potties and dumpsters all down her street. I started a GoFundMe page for my sister to help with some of the expenses because apparently her insurance no longer covers overland flooding, unbeknownst to her. Imagine the devastation upon finding that out.
14: Suzanne from Gimli's sister is Tara Richardson, who joins us now live on 680 CJOB. Tara, good morning.
16: Good morning.
14: Thank you so much for joining us this morning, and we're sorry to hear that you're one of the so many who were affected by these storms. Suzanne gave us a snapshot, but how about you just first tell us what happened?
16: Well, it's pretty evident just that the storm came in faster than anyone could keep up. And then we had a power outage, which really caused more damage because people's pumps stopped working and only those who had generators could keep their pumps going. There's complete devastation across the province, really, but Stony Mountain was hit one of the hardest of all the areas. The water is starting to recede now, but there are still some homes in Stony Mountain that are sandbagging and still the water is rising in their area.
15: Is there a tributary that's overflowing its bank or something, Tara, that is adding to the stress here and the fact that the water is still rising several days later? Of course, we had some more rain last night in some area.
16: They're doing everything they can to prevent that from happening out here. They've got crews working around the clock. Massive sandbags coming in that can only be moved with loaders to prevent water from coming into the town of, you know, where the houses are and stuff like that. But it's very impossible to keep up with at this point. All the farmers' fields are, they just look like rivers and lakes. And of course, we have many road closures out here.
14: Yeah, we had another listener, Joanne, sent us pictures from Stony Mountain from her friend who says that she now has lakefront property. The street is completely covered by water and her crawl space is full of water, so her furnace is toast. So you have no basement in your home and you still had 2 to 3 feet of water in your home. So, like, is everything destroyed?
16: Well, at this point, we're thinking that it's quite possible that our house will start rotting from the ground up because we have no basement and we're on a very small crawl space. It's only room to crawl in the crawl space, not stand in the crawl space. So our laundry area in the house, which is a couple of steps down from the main floor, is toast, and that's where all our utilities are. Our freezer was bobbing like a boat in the water, our furnace, hot water tank, water softener, everything engulfed. But we are not yet able to get into the crawl space as of yet because it's a lake still in the crawl space. So we cannot see all the damages from underneath the house. But up onto the main floor, two steps up, our main furniture is somewhat okay still. It's the mildew and the mold that we need to get under control. The air quality in the house is very poor. So we've got businesses that have donated business fans, and my nephew who just dropped off some mold spray chemical and whatnot. It's very hard to control at this point. Everybody's in the same boat, and we all want to help each other, but we're all just trying to salvage what we can at this point.
15: So many people think they have or would be quite confident that they have insurance to cover damage like this. Tara, how did you find out that you do not?
16: Well, we definitely didn't want to phone the insurance the morning that they opened, because we knew that the lines would likely just be going crazy. So we went in person, and they were already standing outside with papers and pens to hand out to people because the lineups were so great. We found out about 20 hours later that overland flooding was removed from policies about a decade ago, but there was no front page amendment or anything on the, 45-page policy. So when you've been renewing your policy as usual for 25 or 30 years, you think you have everything covered, and even extra things like I'm a florist, so I have like extra coverage on my floral studio and stuff like that, but not for overland flooding because they had removed it. So many people, even on our street, are in the same situation right now, being unaware that overland flooding was removed from their insurances.
15: So
16: it's devastating.
14: So how many people do you know who have been affected? Like, is it the entire town? Like, we had another listener say that she got 4.5 feet in her basement. So is it just pretty much everyone in the community has been hammered by this?
16: Well, we are on the flats of Stony Mountain. Stony Mountain is built like on a mountain. So we are down on the flats. So we are downhill. So everybody on the flats and the area surrounding the flats were more greatly affected than the people up on the hill. But we do have friends that are up on the hill that got 2 feet of water in their basements. One of our neighbors down the street here, they have been completely evacuated from their home. They had 6 feet of water in their basement. Their pictures are posted online, and you can see clearly that there was 6 feet of water in their basement, and they are in the same situation as us, not knowing that overland flooding was removed from their policy a decade ago.
15: So Tara, are you staying are you staying in your home, or are you staying elsewhere?
16: No, we are staying at my mother-in-law's home in the country. She was not affected or had any damage from these rains, and we are staying there, but we are at the house daily cleaning.
15: What about your business?
16: Well, both my husband and I are self-employed, so we are trying to rescue our lives right now. So we are currently not working, and my husband is a owner-operator and drives a gravel dump truck. So he's, losing income by being here to rescue what we can.
14: Well,
16: for a few days.
14: Oh boy, Tara, we're so sorry. I said it earlier that for me, the storm was a minor inconvenience, but for so many of our fellow Manitobans, this has just been life changing in the worst possible way.
16: We've been here for almost 50 years, and we've never seen such a thing ever happen. And so many families have been hit so very, very hard. And we're all very, very grateful to see the government stepping in and our municipality stepping in and doing everything that they can, really, to help us all. We're very grateful for that.
14: All right, Tara. Well, we wish you Godspeed. Thank you for taking time to tell us your story this morning. We really appreciate it.
16: Thank you for calling.
14: Tara Richardson joining us live on 680 CJOB from Stony Mountain, which was hit as hard as Stonewall, which once again, 250 millimeters of rain, over 250 millimeters of rain. I still can't wrap my brain around that. Every time I see pictures from these regions, like when Joanne sent that picture that said her friend now has lakefront property, that's exactly what it looks like. It looks if you were just to see it with no context, you might just think, oh, that looks like a nice spot. And then you realize there's a street hiding underneath that water.
15: When we get 25 centimeters of snow, think about what that does. But the moisture content of that 25 centimeters of snow is substantially less than that. It's a small percentage. We got 25, they got 25 centimeters of rain.
14: It's a lot.
15: It's mind-boggling.
14: 9:47 with Mackling and McGarry. We'll check your weather and check in with Hal next on The Start.

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14: 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For today, a mix of sun and cloud, 30% chance of showers. West wind 40 to 60 kilometers an hour, the high 17. Tonight, mainly cloudy, 60% chance of showers. Northwest wind 30 to 50 with a low of 8. Tomorrow, mainly cloudy with a 60% chance of showers. Northwest wind 30 to 50 with a high of 12. Sunday, sunny and 19. It is 14 outside 680 CJOB.
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14: A heads up that the Winnipeg police are holding a news conference this morning at 11 o'clock. And the topic is a public advisory regarding nihilistic violent extremism targeting youth. Constable Andrea Lafour will be speaking, subject matter expert in the field of violent extremism. So we're not carrying this on CJOB, but CJOB's Richard Kluche is going to go to this to find out what is going on. Right now, let's find out what's going on with Connecting Winnipeg. Hello there, Hal Anderson.
15: Hey, Brett. Yes, at some point, Richard will join us on that in this, obviously, the 11 o'clock news conference. So it'll be in the second hour of Connecting Winnipeg. So just as soon as we know what that is, Rich will join us. I want to start the show by kind of bringing the latest on the impact of all the water. We'll talk to Peter Chura at Manitoba Hydro. Rick Wochuk is going to join me again, the PCMLA for Swan River. We'll get the latest on that, and then we'll shift over to the Carney government's $3.2 billion food security strategy. Great piece by Global's David Aiken that I'll play for you. And then we're going to talk to Munther Zeid at Food Fair. Will it help him as a smaller independent grocery? That's part of this plan. We'll get into that. Also, Canada playing its first World Cup game at home today against Bosnia-Herzegovina Toronto at 2 o'clock Winnipeg time. Who's winning the battle for flag sales? We're going to, and kind of cool, they've got two-sided flags now, so you can have Canada and your origin country on the other side. But anyhow, yeah, really cool. I don't know if they have those particular flags at the flag shop, but we're going to talk to the owner, Matt Hobson, at around 11:15. I got to get to some messages from my hotline. I'm sure you understand that it's been a busy week with weather, but I do want to get to some of my calls from the hotline at 774-TALK, 774-8255, because there's some good ones. Tough trivia for Santa Lucia Pizza, Dr. Cyrus Dirksen, after 11:30. One of the things we're going to talk to him about is some signs that you're a self-disciplined person. Brett McGarry will join us. One of the couch potatoes. He's talking about this new Steven Spielberg movie. And I'm going to add to his piece teeing up the movie this weekend in theaters by telling you exactly, and Steven Spielberg will tell you in his own words, whether or not he believes aliens are amongst us. I'm looking forward to playing that for you. He couldn't talk to me about it the other day. Curtis McRae, and I understand completely, he was trying to figure things out. He was emotional, got a lot of water at his farm in St. Andrews, but he talked to Richard Kluche yesterday. I want to replay some of my friend Curtis McRae and what he's dealing with. And then, how do you negotiate with Trump? This is a question they're asking themselves in Tehran and also in Ottawa and many other places around the world. I'm going to talk to the Canadian author of a book called Negotiating with Trump. Peter D. Johnston will join me. All that and much more coming up.
14: Thank you very much, Hal. 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We'll take caller number 5 at 204-780-6868. What a crazy week it has been. If you missed yesterday's show with Chris Streveler, former Blue Bomber quarterback Chris Streveler, Bomber legend, make sure you check it out in the podcast at cjob.com or wherever you find your favorite podcasts. 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
16: It sure was, and that energy amplified at the game last night. 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Is this something to be worried about for the entire season?
14: 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Thank you all for listening to 680 CJOB. Sarah's got your news next.
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25: Good morning, I'm Sarah McCarthy. The Manitoba government is offering financial assistance to all Manitobans affected by storms and severe weather this week. Premier Wapkinew previously announced the money would be available to residents in western Manitoba, where some communities had to declare states of emergency due to massive flooding. Kinew did not say how much money would be available, just that the number will become more clear as cleanup around the province continues. Farmers are dealing with lake-like fields after the downpouring of rain this week. Curtis McCrae farms out near St. Andrews and says it's simply gut-wrenching.
26: I was in my last field, got chased out of it at 4 o'clock, had about another 20 acres to go. Was so excited that we nearly finished seeding because seeding has been a battle. We've not had very many good stretches to get any work done. Did not realize we weren't going back for another 2 weeks. I think I have 3 tractors in my last field, and some of them are on island. Some of them have some water coming up on their idlers, so I'm getting a little bit nervous about that.
25: McCrae thinks his crop insurance will cover his seeded acres, but doesn't expect to even get that money until at least October. Now, Manitoba Hydro is also dealing with some sporadic outages following storm damage. Hydro crews are responding to tree branches and other destruction that took out multiple power lines overnight in Windsor Park. Over 330 customers are without power. Hydro says the damage, though, is in an area that's difficult to get to. Crews add it's going to take hours of work for tree removal and reconstruction. While Hydro did say last night the lights are on for most people again, damaged equipment not yet found or weak trees and branches leaning on lines, like the case in Windsor Park, may still mean some power bumps in the days ahead. And we will get an update from Manitoba Hydro coming up right after the news on Connecting Winnipeg with Hal Anderson. A new national food security plan intends to change the way food is bought, sold, transported, and distributed in Canada to better support farmers and small independent players and consumers. $1 billion is being put up for infrastructure, including food terminals and hubs, to help independent grocers compete with big retailers. The government promises initiatives to help small and medium-sized processors modernize and increase productivity. Food scientist Sylvain Charlebois of Dalhousie University says this will address competition issues.
27: It's tough to deal with the big five. Walmart, Costco, Loblaws, Sobeys, and Metro, those are big players and they control the market. The intent here from the Prime Minister is to break that up a little bit. Like it's less than $2 billion. It's not a whole lot of money, but I do think it's a step in the right direction.
25: Ottawa has also earmarked money for more greenhouses to expand year-round Canadian production of fruits and veggies. And soccer fans in Toronto are hoping the weather will hold up for a FIFA World Cup Fan Fest party in the city's core. Thousands of Mexico supporters also rejoicing at their official FIFA Fan Festival in Vancouver as the team scored the first goals and earned the first win of the tournament, beating South Africa 2-0. Staff at Toronto Stadium have been shuffling across the pitch and concourses as final touches are made to the venue ahead of Canada's opening match today. Global News time is 10:03. News on the hour, on the half, and when it breaks on 680 CJOB.
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25: A mix of sun and cloud today, 30% chance of showers, west wind 40 gusting up to 60 kilometers an hour, a high of 17. Cloudy tonight, 60% chance of showers, northwest wind 30 gusting to 50, a low of 8. Tomorrow, starting off your weekend, cloudy and 60% chance of showers, northwest wind 30 gusting to 50 kilometers an hour, a high of 12. And Sunday, sunshine and a high of 19. Right now it's 14 outside of 680 CJOB.
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1: We're going to put more food on the plates of Canadians, affordable food and nutritious food.
15: That is the promise behind the Carney government's new $3.2 billion food security strategy. We're going to get to that in a minute. But first of all, the reaction to all the water, all the severe weather this week, the impact of it has been significant right across the southern part of the province, including here in the city of Winnipeg. We begin our update for you with Peter Chura, Media Relations Officer at Manitoba Hydro. Peter, good morning.
2: Good morning, Al.
15: So bottom line is almost all power has been restored, correct? How many people are still without hydro?
2: Well, our crews have done some amazing things over the last few days, Hal. From a height of about 50,000 people without power across southern Manitoba, by late last night, that was down to fewer than 100 customers, about a dozen in Winnipeg and about 80 in the Balmoral area north of the city. Unfortunately, we are still feeling some after effects of the storm damage. There's a neighborhood in Windsor Park that's out of power again since early this morning because some storm damaged trees fell on the lines again, so we'll be fixing that up. But overall, we've pretty much put an end to the outages for these really severe storm situation that we had.
15: And I feel for the few people that are still, without power. I get it. We're hearing from them. I get it. But when you think about it, it is incredible that within less than 48 hours, your crews at Hydro went from 50,000 people without power to now just, a handful of people.
2: And it certainly was all hands on deck and crews working 12, 14-hour days. And they have a system where they'll identify the damage that if it's repaired first will restore the most customers to power at a time and then work their way down from there. But, recognizing that does still leave some customers without power for extended periods of time. And while I say, the crews did amazing work, the customers were amazing as well, dealing with very, very difficult situations like that. And we appreciate their patience and support.
15: Can you call in additional workers? How do you handle a situation like that? Really, it's something that I don't recall in my memory, having been here in the city for almost four decades.
2: Now, in terms of summer storms, this is almost certainly the worst summer storm impact that we've encountered in recent memory. And so, as I say, when we deal with that, it's just all hands on deck. Everybody that can work works and works very long days. But we have great systems in place to be able to identify which damage needs to be repaired first mm-hmm. and to restore the most customers to power as possible.
15: Yeah. I'm sure at times like this, you talk more about, can we not move faster burying lines? I mean, I'm sure that has to come up, right?
2: Yeah, because we get that question from time to time. It's important to sort of take a step back and realize that those neighborhood power lines that power neighborhoods that that had been in place since the 1950s or earlier or later than that. There's about 76,000 kilometers of those power lines in Manitoba. Burying all of them or putting all of them underground is not really an option. And it's also important to remember that even in areas that, that power lines are underground, those can have problems as well, and they actually take longer to fix than overhead power lines.
15: Mm-hmm. Peter, thanks for this, and a shout-out to all the hydro workers.
2: Thanks very much, Al. Really appreciate it.
15: Peter Chura at Manitoba Hydro. Joining us now, Rick Wochuk, the PCMLA for Swan River. Rick, good morning.
3: Good morning, Hal. How are you this morning?
15: I'm okay. Now, for your part of the province, it's been 5 days. I woke up Monday morning, and Bill Harrell, a friend of mine on Facebook, said, hey, are you seeing how much rain they got in Minutonis? And I did not know until I started preparing for my show Monday morning at 10 o'clock how bad it was. And then I realized, man, we're going to be talking about this for a long, long time. What's the latest out there? What updates can you give us?
3: You bet. I just had a good conversation with Reeve Larry Mihalchik, and he kind of filled me in on what was going, and things are moving really well in Minutonis. You know, they got their command center set up. You know, at the center, they're feeding 160 people. He said this a large number of groups have gotten together, you know, Louisiana Pacific and Kinsmen, and the number of organizations are having a great big barbecue, a community barbecue there today in Minutonis to feed the people, the workers, the residents. You know, a lot of good things. They have a medical station set up. You know, anybody that needs medical attention, prescriptions, people need prescriptions, they go down there, they get the prescriptions from Swan River and get them transported to Minutonis. You know, he mentioned that the DFA, they're going to be in next week, and they're going to be having or helping people fill out forms, which is very, you know, it's a process, and this is going to take a lot of stress off of people to be able to fill out those forms. And again, you know, hats off to the hydro workers. Larry said that the, you know, hydros have been restored aside from a few isolated cases, which are there. But he said people are emotional. People are coming into the command center. You know, they're crying. They're getting a little emotional just talking about it. But their lives have been turned upside down. And they're getting the supports, having that command center, and it's you know, it's going very well. And hats off to Minutonis, the people. You know, a lot of people, you know, in the province are really stepping up. I know that families are coming down this weekend to help clean out those basements. He's talked to me about, you know, what they can take to the landfill site. You know, a lot of the appliances with Freon, etc. They got to be careful on, you know, on disposal of those things. So they're working. They're seeming to have all angles covered, and you know, working really, really hard on getting things done and trying to get, you know, some pretty trying times back on order again.
15: Mm-hmm. Rick, I heard the emotion in your voice there as well. You know, whenever there is devastation, tragedy, a crisis like this, Manitobans come together like no other group of people. I believe that with all of me. And that is one wonderful thing to see from all of this, how people are pulling together and helping each other.
3: Yes, you're absolutely right. That, you know, when you got those supports alongside of you, that's so important. I mean, it's you know, I saw pictures this morning, and it goes, Minutonis got hit right off the bat the first, you know, in the morning there, as you mentioned, you know, 5-6 days ago. And, you know, they woke up to an entire community that was underwater. And I can't imagine, you know, walking around and seeing what devastation there was in that community. And and I've been wanting to get there. And I want to mention here, Hal, that, you know, I'm asking people, and so is the Department of Infrastructure, stay off of those roads and those blockades. I've heard stories of people getting $700 fines, and it's for their safety. You know, you don't want to drop a a vehicle and have somebody drown or get trapped underneath the water in a vehicle. And, you know, people want to get the swan. What made Minnetonka so challenging, you know, was the fact it got cut off from a main community. And there was no access to Swan River to get a lot of the supplies that were needed. And, you know, I know people want to get back into Swan River, but, you know, just hang patience. I drove out of Swan here this morning and checked at Tamarack Creek. And, you know, that yesterday they breached at the railway crossing where a lot of water was held back that, you know, and they worked together with, you know, infrastructure, the municipality, Swan Valley West, the CNR, and they done a slow release in that water. And Swan River is the water's down. I drove around town. It just people are all there cleaning out basements right now. You know, so and the trucks are hauling riprap into Tamarack Creek, so they're trying to get those number 10 highway to Minnetonka open as soon as possible so that there's access. But in the meantime, you know, the people who are resilient in Minnetonka, and they should be all so proud, and the people, the volunteers who stepped up and people who came in and all the different organizations, the government organizations that are down there right now. You know, it's important that they get those things in place. And, you know, as I said yesterday, setting up those command centers is so important. And Larry, you know, when he was telling me about the different groups that were coordinating, you know, different things in medical, you know, hydro, landfill, all these things, they all came together. And, you know, the old Ford area, just, you know, just giving one more update on what's happening here. I talked to one of the producers. You know, they were able to find 40 of their cattle yesterday. There's probably 400 or 500 cattle between the two producers out there. The water is receding. They've got assurance that when that water drops, that they are going to be given the assistance to feed those cattle. She said they were walking in knee deep yesterday because they couldn't even go with the quads, and they were up to their knees in water for a substantial distance looking for their cattle. When they found some of them, they're browsing, and they've got any forage or foliage that's sticking out. They had, you know, they had that eaten already. So as soon as that water gets down and those cattle can be identified, you know, where they are in the location, they've got, you know, assurance that they are going to have a helicopter coming in and get supplemental feeding to them.
15: Rick, thanks for your leadership as well out there. Also to Reeve Gade and Mayor Jacobson and all the elected leaders out there. Great job. The Canoe government, everybody involved, wonderful job. And especially the citizens themselves impacted by this for stepping up and helping others. Rick, I appreciate your help all this week.
3: You bet. And, you know, again, like the gentleman from Hydro said, all hands on deck. And we've seen that all around. And they'll get through it, and it's going to be there's lots to come yet, but you know, they'll get through it with the support and everything, and everybody came on board, and thank you for your coverage too.
15: Yeah, thanks, Rick. And now the rebuilding, right? That's probably even the biggest challenge still to come. Rick Wochuk is the PCMLA for Swan River. My apologies to Munther Zied, owner of Food Fair. He is on the line. We are going to talk to Munther. We got to take a break, though. That went longer than I expected. 10:17, we'll take a break, check the weather. And when we come back, Munther Zied reacts to the Carney government's $3.2 billion food security strategy next.
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15: 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Partly sunny in Winnipeg today, 30% chance of a shower, a west wind 40 gusting to 60 kilometers an hour, high 17. 8 tonight, cloudy overnight, 60% chance of showers. That northwest wind will gust to 50 tonight. Same tomorrow, northwest wind gusting to 50, mostly cloudy, 60% chance of showers, high 12. Sunday's looking nicer, sunny and 19, 14 right now.
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15: 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Organic bamboo sheets, king or queen, $119. Boy, I'm late here. I got to play David Aiken's piece, Global's David Aiken, on this Carney plan to slash grocery bills, and then we will talk to Munther Zeid, who is still waiting on the phone. Sorry, Munther.
28: A key pillar of the government's new national food security strategy is to spend $1 billion over the next 10 years to expand the Ontario

0: spend $750 million over 7 years to help build greenhouses, vertical farms, and other controlled environments for agriculture to grow produce year-round that Canada currently imports. The Crown Corporation Farm Credit Canada will also provide $1 billion to help food processors build more plants. So, for example, rather than exporting raw tomatoes and importing cans of tomato sauce, Canada will process more of its own raw food.
1: We're going to grow more at home, process more at home, and feed more Canadians with Canadian food.
0: And there will also be more financial assistance for farmers and for young people who need financial help to get into farming. And the Competition Bureau will get nearly $13 million in extra funding a year to better investigate anti-competitive practices of large grocery store chains.
1: We're going to crack down on surveillance pricing.
2: The government says none of this is meant to displace trade. Rather, the strategy is designed to provide consumers with more choice and more competition, which the government believes will lead to lower prices.
3: We'll see. Global's David Akin there. Munther's Eid, owner of Food Fair. Munther, I owe you lunch. I apologize. But your reaction, is this going to help? I mean, the part of it that caught my ear relating to you is these hubs so that you can buy sort of directly from farmers and processors and avoid the, you know, the monopoly of these wholesalers.
4: Good morning, Al. How are you?
3: I'm good. What do you think? Is it going to work?
4: Time will tell. We at Food Fair are currently dealing with the Ontario Food Terminal now for a while. We're buying directly from there to try to avoid the big guys that distribute here in the city. I mean, the big guys are suppliers on the wholesale side, and they're also our competitors. So sometimes it's very hard to compete with your competitor when he's your supplier.
3: No kidding.
4: So, but if they're also going to open up more hubs, I'd love to see what they are. Dealing with farmers, we currently do that as well in the summertime. Meat and produce, you could say there seems to be a lot of competition in Winnipeg or in Canada to access. It's the dry groceries that there's limited options. Everything else seems to be a lot of options, but the groceries, your canned soup, your rice, your pasta, cleaning supplies, that's where there's a lack of options. Everything else, there seems to be a lot of options because we buy our meat from suppliers other than the big guys. We buy most of our produce from other suppliers other than the big guys. Our groceries, they come from the big guys. We have no choice. And in Winnipeg, we have a choice of three. Sobeys is our main supplier of wholesale. And our backup is Pratt's Wholesale, which is local, and Loblaws. So, again, Pratt's is truly independent. Loblaws and Sobeys, they have their own stores, but they also are suppliers. So, again, competing with your competitor when he's your supplier makes it difficult.
3: Yeah. So it sounds like you're already doing some of this. I'm curious, how is it going buying from that hub in Ontario?
4: It's great. Actually, we've been able to lower our produce pricing in general in the stores. Our customers are noticing it. We're sort of buying where the big guys are buying because the big guys are buying from there as well. A lot of the suppliers that they're buying from are in those in that terminal. So we've had access to it. And we're buying produce on average 10 to 20% cheaper than what's being offered here in the city.
3: Well, as you said, time will tell. Munther, I got to leave it there. Thanks, and sorry to keep you waiting so long.
4: No problem, sir. Have a great day.
3: Munther Zeid, owner of Food Fair. Phone lines are open on this. Maybe you're one of these people that still do not have hydro. I'd love to hear from you. Call in 780-6868. Maybe there's somebody out in that Minnetonas area. Not in Minnetonas, probably, but somebody out in that area that might want to call in and tell us how it's going out there. Apparently a big barbecue in Minnetonas today. And what do you think of this strategy from the Carney government when it comes to groceries? 780-6868. The news is next at 10:30, and then we're going to talk to the author of Negotiating with Trump when we come back.
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8: 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The news is for the bookstore blowout sale at 442 McGregor. 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
9: Good morning, I'm Sarah McCarthy. Many Manitoba communities are trying to clean up the floodwaters caused by massive rainfall this week. Tara Richardson lives in Stony Mountain, where the area got 255 millimeters of rain, and her house has 2 to 3 feet of water inside now. She's worried their house will start rotting from the ground up, as they don't have a basement and water came in through the crawl space.
10: Our freezer was bobbing like a boat in the water. Our furnace, hot water tank, water softener, everything engulfed, but we are not yet able to get into the crawl space. It's a lake still in the crawl space, so we cannot see all the damages.
9: She says they have tons of fans going to try to prevent mildew and mold. A remote fly-in community in northern Manitoba declaring a state of emergency due to an escalating drug crisis. Chief Kelly Ann Tom Duck from Sayasaya Dien First Nation says her community is so overwhelmed, members are living in fear.
11: One of the driving forces for all of this was, at least in the last month, we've had an increase of violence and violent situations in our community, leaving even chief and council in a state of not feeling safe to go to work at the band office.
9: Sayasi Dene First Nation says policing is provided by RCMP through their detachment in Thompson, but officers are only there about once a month for a short time. And some 17,000 addresses in both Portage la Prairie and Winnipeg are next on Canada Post's list to move to community mailboxes. It's part of nearly 500,000 countrywide, which will be converted in the coming weeks and months. The post office has an ultimate goal to move 4 million homes from door-to-door delivery to community boxes. Global News Time is 10:32, news on the hour, on the half, and when it breaks on 680 CJOB.
12: Hi, honey. 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
9: A mix of sun and cloud today, 30% chance of showers, west wind 40, gusting up to 60 kilometers an hour, a high of 17. Tonight, mostly cloudy, 60% chance of showers, northwest wind 30, gusting to 50, a low of 8. Starting off your weekend tomorrow, mostly cloudy, 60% chance of showers, northwest wind 30, gusting to 50, a high of 12. And sunshine for your Sunday, a high of 19. Right now it's 16 outside of 680 CJOB. 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
1: Thank you very much, Sarah. Coming up this half hour, closer to Sarah's news at 11 o'clock, hockey insider John Shannon and today's Jets report. We got to talk about the new Steven Spielberg movie. If you're a alien fan, UFOs, that sort of stuff, a lot of excitement around that. Canada will play in its first World Cup game at home today. That's at 2 o'clock. And we're going to talk in just a moment with the author of a new book called Negotiating with Trump. Oh, boy. How will things end for Iran and for Canada as they negotiate with Donald Trump? But we've got a couple of calls here. Mark is on the line at 780-6868. Good morning, Mark.
16: Good morning, Hal. First of all, a shout out to all the Manitoba Hydro line workers who are out there trying to put power back into people's houses. The question here to be asked from some of your callers that have been saying that they've been days and days without power is, what are the cuts that are being done to these frontline workers? Because as we know, Manitoba Hydro likes to give a lot of good bonuses to their top executives. And let me tell you, when numbers shrink as an employees, these managers and these CEOs, they get bonuses for that. So that's a question the government's got to be asking Manitoba Hydro. Why has this been so long to get service out?
1: Yeah, it's a good question. You know, it is a good question, Mark. I just think it's pretty incredible for, 50,000 people to be without power, and within 48 hours, you've got almost everybody back up again. To me, that's pretty incredible, but I think your question is a fair one.
16: Yeah, I mean, I have friends who are line workers, and I hear it all the time. They're doing more with less. So,
1: well, I think everybody I think everybody is. I'm expected to do more. We're all expected, I think, in our jobs to do more for less. But you're right; it's a government entity, and so we need to know.
16: I was told to do less. You know what I was told? That's a you problem. That's not a me problem. My job hasn't change. My job is the same. That is a you problem. That's a management problem. If they want to get more bonuses by letting go more people, that's a you problem. That's not a me problem.
1: Yeah, I don't know about the bonuses connection, but listen, you raise an interesting point, and we'll have to do some checking on that to see exactly where that is. Thanks for the call, Mark. I appreciate it. And then Phil wants to weigh in on the Carney government's $3.2 billion food security strategy. As Munter Zeta at Food Fair said, time will tell. We'll wait and see. But it does appear as though it might help. What do you say, Phil?
17: Well, the more Carney opens his mouth, the more it sounds like communist Russia. More, the answer to cheaper cost, more government.
1: Yeah, there's certainly more government here. There's certainly more government here, but don't you? I don't think communist Russia. Phil? Let me ask you a question. Don't you think government should step in when it can to, in this case, help lower the price of groceries?
17: Well, Hal, let's put it this way: the provinces can't even agree to get rid of tariffs in between provinces.
1: Yeah, that's taking too long. Yeah.
17: They can't even do that.
1: I don't know. I just heard communist Russia, and I kind of rolled my eyes a bit. Okay, yeah, Phil, thanks a lot. Thanks, Phil. Appreciate it. Margaret, hi there. What did you want to say?
18: Just wondering, question for you. I'm about to go in my freezer and fridge and realize just how much meat, et cetera, that I will have to throw out. Our garbage pickup is on Tuesday, so I don't want to put it in the garbage because the deer and the raccoons and stuff around our area will have a heyday with it.
19: Yeah.
18: And can I take it to the dump? You know, Brady.
19: Yeah,
18: but
19: I
18: understand that they would charge $20 or more for taking garbage. Could they waive that? Have you heard anything, any suggestions as to how we can get rid of our stuff?
19: Well, you know, I'm Hal from Hal Knows a Guy, right? My noon Sunday show here on CJOB, so I'd call a guy. I'd call one of my guys. I don't know, Margaret. Can I go back to the freezer and the fridge? How bad is it going? How long have you been without power?
18: It was Tuesday, and it came back 9:30 on Thursday.
19: Hmm. How bad's it going to be? Like hundreds of dollars, I would imagine, if it's a normal fridge and freezer, right?
18: Yes, because I bought steaks for this coming Father's Day weekend.
19: Oh.
18: I hate to tell you the price of that.
19: Oh, I know. I've seen them.
18: Yeah.
19: Yeah. So, I'm sorry, Margaret. Listen, maybe somebody will offer a suggestion, but yeah. I think you can take it to the dump. But as you said, then, you know, is there then a cost? And I guess there would be because I've done that before. Margaret, I got to leave it there. Burton, it's got to be quick because I got to get to my author.
20: I want to talk about food, Hal.
19: Quick.
20: I repeated this a long time ago, and I'm going to repeat it until it goes through government's thick skulls and all of us. We got to be growing our food here.
19: Yep.
20: And that's it, in buildings, and we can do it because the technology is there.
19: It's well, that's part of the strategy. Yep, that's part of the strategy.
20: That's
19: more 100%. Of that kind of stuff. There
20: Thanks,
19: you go, Al. Peter.
20: Yeah,
19: Burton, you're cutting edge. You're ahead of everybody. Thanks a lot for calling in. I appreciate it. Okay, this is going to push me into my next segment, but I've got to get my next guest on here. Author Peter D. Johnston. Peter D. Johnston joins us now. Good morning.
21: Good morning, Hal. Thank you for having me on.
19: Well, thank you for doing this. I just discovered off air that you have a bit of a history in Winnipeg going all the way back to the 80s, I guess, huh?
21: I love Winnipeg. I was started out as a correspondent for CTV there, lived there a few years, and love Winnipeg and the people of Winnipeg.
19: Well, listen, it's great to have you back in Winnipeg by phone here on Connecting Winnipeg. So your new book, Negotiating with Trump, Lessons on Power, Influence, and Dealing with the Extreme Bargainers. Oh, boy. We've only got about 10 minutes, Peter. We could go on and on. First of all, is he a good negotiator or not? I go back and forth on this. Sometimes I think he's brilliant, and sometimes I think he's got no clue.
21: That's why I wrote a book about it, because it's not an easy answer. This is somebody who you could say, and his critics do, you know, he's terrible at negotiating if you look at a whole bunch of examples. But this is also someone who negotiated his way to power twice as president against the odds, you'd have to say, when you look at 2021 and where he was then compared to where he is now in the Oval Office. Hal, just to be clear, when we talk about negotiating, it's not just lawyers involved and complex deals. It's informal deals as well, which is really where Trump excels. So my report card on Trump, just to share the conclusion to the book, is that when it comes to meeting his personal interests, and I identify four of those specifically, he's somewhat unparalleled in meeting his personal interests. When it comes to meeting his nation's needs as a whole and most of its people, he doesn't come off and doesn't achieve good negotiated results. And that's clear. So personally, very well. For his nation, less so.
19: Well, and that's obvious, I think, every day as we watch. It's all about him, isn't it?
21: One of his main interests is affirming himself as a winner and having an impact. And he gets a charge out of having an impact, as you can tell, from whether it's a good impact or a bad impact. He loves that. And he lives for the excitement of the deal. And he says that in his book, The Art of the Deal, which I review in my book, Negotiating with Trump. If the history books don't talk about how excitement every day through one means or another drives Trump in his negotiations and conflicts, they're missing the plot. Because I have psychologists in the book commenting on how those dopamine hits that he gets from every day generating excitement, which in turn generates our headlines, that's what he's all about. He lives for it. He hates being bored.
19: Hmm. So we'll get to Trump negotiating with Prime Minister Carney in Canada on trade and tariffs and whatnot. But let's begin with Iran, his negotiating skills with Iran so far, and to some degree Israel as well. Him and Benjamin Netanyahu say they're very good friends and very tight, but there have been some problems between the two of them during this war on Iran. Here's my take on Trump and Iran. I don't think he's ever had an opponent, somebody on the other side of the bargaining table, like these leaders in Iran.
21: I think you're right. And I'm actually just writing an op-ed on that this morning, how Iran has, how Trump can, he often benefits somewhat counterintuitively from having very effective negotiators on the other side of the table who can corral his worst instincts and limit him. And I go in negotiating with Trump, I document across his history of deal making how coming up against firm negotiators who changed his plans radically or limited him actually resulted in the best outcomes for Trump himself. And I'd say the same thing in Iran, that there's a possibility here that Iran is so effective in negotiating with them, primarily through their leverage through the Strait of Hormuz, that Trump is going to look for an exit as quickly as possible as a result of that. And it may be the best thing that happens to him, given his polls in America.
19: Yeah, I was going to say that, you know, if he feels like he can't win, he might just walk away.
21: Yeah, I think that's the goal. But what he's going back to his personal interests, which we've never seen a president more driven by his personal interests, of course, in national negotiations. I think he's weighing every single day, and that's how he thinks day by day, as I profile his personality type. He weighs, does it better meet my interests in power and authority, affirmation of myself as a great leader, wealth and status, and settling grievances? And he thinks Iran, by the way, helped rig the elections against him recently. So that's a grievance. How well does that meet? Are those interests satisfied by staying in Iran or by exiting? And of course, you know, all part of that is distracting from his economy in the U.S. that's faltering, as well as the Epstein file.
19: So you advise government when negotiating. What's your best advice for our Prime Minister, Mark Carney, when it comes to negotiating trade and tariffs and everything else with Donald Trump? I mean, the latest from him, or one of the latest developments, is he said, I don't know, maybe we don't need Kuzma.
21: Yeah, I am not advising the Canadian government on these specific trade issues. I'll just be clear about that. I overall, and I talk about this in my book, I think Carney and his team have done a very effective job negotiating on behalf of Canadians with Trump, and in part away from the table with Trump by generating as many as new trade agreements as possible with other nations, shifting that reliance, as you know. And I would say, you know, it being firm with Trump, and this is the object of my op-ed that I'm writing right now, being firm with Trump, like Iran is, has been shown to be most effective. Do not blow smoke with him. It does not work other than in the moment. And what he respects, going back to his relationship with his father, Fred Trump, is someone who stands up to him. And even though he doesn't like it superficially, and he might call you names, Carney's approach on being firm on the substance of these trade talks, but being soft on relationship and respectful, is what's going to win the day for Canada. So I think overall Canadians can take comfort in the fact they've got a leader at the helm who's doing a good job. There have been some exceptions to that, which I talk about, but I think Carney overall has done a good job.
19: So is Carney then, and Canada, do you think, Peter, positioned to win this negotiating war with Trump? Or if you were a betting man, where would you place your bet?
21: I think, first of all, Trump thinks about winning and losing in negotiations, and this is a core principle that I, in my book, by the way, it's not just about Trump and advice for world leaders on how to deal with them. It's also using Trump as a case study to better understand what effective negotiation looks like. Effective negotiation, Hal, as you know from any long-term relationship you have, does not include I won, you lost. Because when that happens, guess what? You'll lose as well. Because over time, the other party is not going to be happy and they're not going to come through on their commitments to you. So I would just say it's not about winning. It's about winning in terms of meeting Canadian interests as well as possible. And I think given constrained optimization with Trump as the leader on the other side of the border, I think Canada is well placed to have its interests satisfied as well as possible through the approach the government's taking. And yeah, no big rush. The U.S., Trump loves to downplay how well Canada meets his interests, but Canada has a lot of leverage in the U.S. as well in terms of the amount of trade that it does on a daily basis with Americans.
19: I hope you're right, Peter. I've enjoyed the conversation. Good luck with the book.
21: Hey, thank you so much, Hal, and have a great summer.
19: Peter Johnston, author of the book Negotiating with Trump. I'm late for a break. We'll check the weather and be right back. 10:50, 10 to 11 at CJOB.
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19: 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Partly sunny in Winnipeg today, 30% chance of showers, west wind gusting at times to 60 kilometers an hour, high 17. Tonight, low 8, cloudy, 60% chance of showers, northwest wind gusting to 50 overnight. That northwest wind will gust to 50 again tomorrow, mostly cloudy, 60% chance of showers tomorrow, high of 12. Sunday's looking nicer, sunny and 19, 16 outside right now.
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19: Wow, we had a break for the news at 11 already. I'm sorry I'm so behind here this morning. I'll just remind you to leave me messages on my hotline. 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And I'm thinking, with all this rain, the skeeters are coming bad. 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And right after Sarah McCarthy's news, next at 11, we're going to talk to the Canadian Federation of Independent Grocers about Carney's strategy to lower prices on food when we come back.

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11: Good morning, I'm Sarah McCarthy. Well, the province continues to recover from Mother Nature's uppercut earlier this week. Manitoba Hydro's Peter Chura praising crews for their hard work in restoring power to everyone affected by widespread outages.
12: From a height of about 50,000 people without power across southern Manitoba, by late last night, that was down to fewer than 100 customers, about a dozen in Winnipeg and about 80 in the Balmoral area north of the city.
11: Tura says it continues to be all hands on deck, with crews working 12 to 15-hour days. Now, hydro crews are responding to some fallen tree branches that took out multiple power lines overnight in Windsor Park. Around 330 customers are without power. Hydro says the damage is in an area that's difficult to get to. Crews adding it's going to take hours of work for tree removal and reconstruction in the area. Stony Mountain getting similar rainfall totals this week as Stonewall, 255 millimeters of rain in just one night. Tara Richardson lives there and doesn't have a basement. She says there's 2 to 3 feet of water in her home.
13: The storm came in faster than anyone could keep up, and then we had a power outage, which really caused more damage because people's pumps stopped working and only those who had generators could keep their pumps going. There's complete devastation across the province, really, but Stony Mountain was hit one of the hardest.
9: Richardson says most appliances in her home will be a total loss now. And like others around the province, a farmer in St. Andrews also dealing with devastating flooding. Curtis McCray says he was out seeding his final acres when heavy rain started to fall.
14: That rain needed to go somewhere. So now I'm the proud recipient of another 10 inches on top of the 10 we had before. It is a lake. It's probably time to buy a boat again.
9: He says he only had 20 acres left to go, and now he's likely off the fields for at least 2 weeks until things dry up. He adds crop insurance will likely cover his seeded acres, but doesn't expect money until October. In other news, the federal government's incoming national food security strategy sounds like a good idea to a local grocer. The 10-year, $3 billion plan will include funding for more wholesale food terminals like one in Ontario. Food fair owner Munther Zeed says he's already been using the terminal in Ontario, so he doesn't have to buy wholesale from competitors.
15: Pratt's is truly independent. Loblaws and Sobeys, they have their own stores, but they also are suppliers. So competing with your competitor when he's your supplier makes it difficult.
9: Ottawa says the strategy is to help farmers, processors, and independent grocers compete more effectively while improving access, rather, to fresh food in rural and northern communities. And Taylor Swift, officially the youngest woman ever to be inducted into the Songwriters Hall of Fame at the age of 36.
16: I've got a blank space, baby, and I'll write your name.
9: The gala was held at a hotel in New York City. Steven Spielberg introduced Swift with a speech about the power of music and songwriting. Other inductees, including Kiss's Gene Simmons and Paul Stanley, Kenny Loggins, and Canadian Alanis Morissette. Global News Time is 11:03. News on the hour, on the half, and when it breaks on 680 CJOB.
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9: A mix of sun and cloud today, 30% chance of showers, west wind 40 gusting up to 60 kilometers an hour, a high of 17. Mostly cloudy tonight, 60% chance of showers, northwest wind 30 gusting to 50, a low of 8. Tomorrow, mostly cloudy, 60% chance of showers to start off your weekend, northwest wind 30 gusting to 50 still, a high of 12. And sunshine on Sunday, a high of 19. Right now it's 16 outside of 680 CJOB. Let's get you back to Hal on Connecting Winnipeg.
15: Time will tell. We at Food Fair are currently dealing with the Ontario Food Terminal now for a while. We're buying directly from there to try to avoid the big guys that distribute here in the city. Sometimes it's very hard to compete with your competitor when he's your supplier.
24: No kidding. Munther's Eid at Food Fair from earlier this morning. First half hour of my show. Munther's Eid, of course, the owner of Food Fair. Smaller independent grocer reacting to the Carney government's $3.2 billion food security strategy. By the way, we're going to get you ready for the World Cup by checking in with the Flag Shop here in about 15 minutes. Tough trivia coming up for Santa Lucia Pizza. Let's continue the grocery conversation with Gary Sands, Senior VP of Public Policy at the Canadian Federation of Independent Grocers. Gary, good morning.
25: Good morning. How are you?
24: Excellent. Thanks for doing this. I appreciate you joining us. So react to what Munther said there.
25: He's bang on. I was able to join the Prime Minister yesterday for the announcement, and that's because we strongly supported it because many of the elements of it we've been advocating for some time. But it would probably come as a surprise to many Canadians to know that in the industry that we have, many times independents are having to buy their products from their retail competitors. I don't want to be Ontario-centric, but I'll give you an Ontario as an example, even though it's not Manitoba. But in Ontario, 59% of the grocery stores in that province are independents. So it doesn't translate into buying power by any means, but their two biggest wholesalers are Loblaws and Sobeys. So those 59% are buying from their retail competitors. And you see that in many areas of the country, including Manitoba. So what the government has pledged to do is what we have asked them to do is, one, expand the Ontario Food Terminal, and then for other grocers, like the one you just spoke to in other provinces, let's look at establishing other terminals, one or two other terminals, and food hubs in different regions of the country. And that is a great move, and it's going to help Canadians.
24: Would we get one of these hubs here in Winnipeg? I mean, we're the center of the country. It would seem to me that we would get one, but you tell me, you were part of the announcement.
25: Well, I can't say where it's going to be. There's obviously going to be food hubs in Manitoba. There's absolutely no doubt about that. But we don't want bureaucrats in Ottawa picking the locations. We have said to government is, let's sit down and have us look at where we think the locations would be best. We want them in places like Winnipeg, of course, but we also have to remember that in areas outside of Winnipeg and Toronto and Ottawa and Vancouver, we have a lot of rural and northern and remote communities where the costs of getting product to those areas is already higher, and always has been, than it is in other areas of the country. And when we see things like tariffs go into effect or rising fuel prices that we're all seeing, let me tell you, there's no doubt that in those communities that I just mentioned, they take the hit a lot more heavily. And so if we can have food hubs in closer to some of those regions, those rural and northern remote communities in Manitoba, for example, that's going to shorten the distance for transportation. That reduces costs. It gets more product choices available to consumers, because the independents will now have more access to product, and it will lower costs, which means it'll lower prices. So this isn't going to be something that happens overnight, but I can assure you, and you can hold me to this a year or two from now, this is good news for independents, but it's good news for consumers.
24: Yeah, I can't believe what people pay for groceries in northern Manitoba, in these northern and remote communities. So I'm happy to hear that. Was there anything here that wasn't included that you were lobbying for, that you were advocating for?
25: There were these measures that we saw.
24: Nope.
25: Things shorter term that could address, because some of these things, the foods and the terminals, that's going to be a year or two before we start to see some of those in place. So one of the things might come out of left field to you, but we advocated for was reducing the interchange or credit card fees that that grocers have to pay. We pay a lot more in those than the chains do. And don't take my word for it, the Competition Bureau says it amounts to billions of dollars. And if we could reduce those fees, that would help reduce costs for groceries now, and it wouldn't cost the taxpayers a cent. So that's one of the things.
24: As long as those savings are in fact passed along to consumers, I'm with you.
25: Yeah, and you're right, and that would be the obligation of retailers. You can't advocate for a reduction in those fees and then see them reduce and then not pass those savings on to consumers. So I can tell you that the fees right now are passed on to consumers. So the flip side of the coin is, if those fees are reduced, obviously, yes, the retailers have the obligation to pass those on. I know that they would be.
24: Mm-hmm. Just quickly, everything I played a 2-minute piece from Global's David Aiken earlier, where he kind of broke down exactly what the plan is, or, in pretty good detail. Everything I heard made sense to me. Is anybody else in any other jurisdiction, other country, because all countries are dealing with affordability of food right now. Are any other countries doing anything like this? Are there good ideas elsewhere that we should implement here? $3.2 billion is a lot of money, but if it works, I think it'll be money well spent.
25: Yes, I think the $3.2 billion, it is a lot of money. I would say, as a taxpayer, I wouldn't look on this as an expense. I think it's an investment. Remember something, we all have to eat. There's no getting around that. So this is what this is about, is ensuring that we can all eat. Are there other ideas in other jurisdictions? I'm actually not aware of them. I think this is a pretty unique Canadian approach. Remember, too, I would say quickly that, you know, Canada's unique in another way. We have a challenging climate at many times of the year, and the distances of transporting food, also many countries don't face those. So we have unique challenges, so we've come up with a unique approach, and I think that's good.
24: Gary, thanks for your time.
25: Thank you.
24: Gary Sands at the Canadian Federation of Independent Grocers. I think Munther's Eat at Food Fair summed it up nicely. Time will tell. We'll have to wait and see. But I do like the looks of this. I don't like the price tag, to be honest with you. But I do kind of like the looks of the strategy. And we'll see if it works. And again, if money is saved by grocers, big and small, then make sure those savings get passed on to you and me, right? I think that's key. That's really important. Speaking of food, remember we had the call from Margaret, who said power's been off. I think for her it was a couple of days. What do I do with all my food, the meat, everything in the freezer and the fridge? A couple of suggestions. Text message 780-6868. No name on this. Hal, places in the Interlake have set up dumpsters, and they're waiving dump fees to help people that are affected by the storm. Seems to me that's the least the city of Winnipeg can also offer, because somebody, Margaret, when she called in, said, you know, if I take my stuff to the dump, I got to pay to take it to the dump. And somebody else weighed in on this as well. Let me see if I can find it really quickly. Here it is, 780-6868. Hal, the woman with the food, can take it to a city compost site. I know there's one in Garden City and also one in Charleswood. So, Margaret, I hope you're listening. A couple of suggestions from the listeners. It's 11:14, just about quarter after 11. I'm Hal Anderson. This show is called Connecting Winnipeg, and it's brought to you this morning by BestSleepCenter.com. Organic bamboo sheets, king or queen, $119. What are we now? Less than 3 hours away from Canada playing its first World Cup game at home. I mean, this is pretty exciting stuff. We're going to take a break, check the weather. Sunday's looking like it's going to be the better day of the weekend. And on the other side of this break, we're going to check in with the owner of the Flag Shop. I'm curious to know which country is winning in the World Cup flag sales race, right? Which country at the Flag Shop has sold the most flags as we get ready for the World Cup? I'll bet you there's lots of Canadian flags for sure, but what origin country is winning when we come back?

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0: After a difficult four-game road trip, the Winnipeg Sea Bears now have the chance to make good on home court advantage. 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
4: And the Sea Bears will look to improve to 3-0 in the Den when they begin this home-heavy portion of the schedule with a visit from the Calgary Surge. I'm Christian O'Mell. And this evening, pre-game coverage begins at 6:30, followed by play-by-play just after 7 o'clock.
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5: All right, let's check this forecast. As I said, second half of the weekend's looking better than the first half tomorrow. 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That's 509 sold to list it today. Mix of sun and cloud today in Winnipeg. High 17, 30% chance of showers. West wind 40, gusting to 60 kilometers an hour. Tonight, low 8, cloudy overnight. 60% chance of showers. Northwest wind gusting to 50. Northwest wind gusting to 50 again tomorrow. Cloudy, 60% chance of showers. A dozen degrees for the high tomorrow. And then better on Sunday. As I said, sunny and 19. Right now, 16 degrees.
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5: 10:20, 20 after 10 at CJOB. I'm going to try in the final half hour after we talk to Dr. Cyrus Dirksen after the news at 11:30. I'm going to try and get one or two messages in from your hotline. Keep them coming all weekend long, and we'll have more time, less weather news next week, and more of an opportunity to get to some of your messages next week. So load up my voicemail over the weekend at 774-TALK. 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Here's the tough trivia question right now for Santa Lucia Pizza. Call 780-6868 if you know the answer. 13% of us have had a full-on argument with this inanimate object. What is it? 780-6868. So 2 o'clock this afternoon, Canada plays its first, let me think about that, its first World Cup soccer game at home. Canada taking on Bosnia-Herzegovina in Toronto. 2 o'clock Winnipeg time. Let's bring in Matt Hobson now, the owner of the Flag Shop. Hey, Matt.
3: Hi, Hal. Thanks for having me.
5: Thanks for doing this. So here's my question for you. I'm sure you've sold a lot of Canadian flags because there are a lot of people cheering for Canada. But I'm curious, of the origin country flags, and most people are guessing, my listeners are guessing, Portugal. Which country has sold the most flags at the Flag Shop?
3: So historically, Portugal is always one of our best-selling ones, but there is absolutely no doubt this year Bosnia is the most popular.
5: Really?
3: We have sold more Bosnia flags this week than we have in the past decade.
5: Isn't that interesting, eh?
3: So this is their second tournament that they've made. The last time was in 2014. So whenever we see a team make the tournament for the first time in a long time, there's always some interest, especially at the early stages of the tournament. But we'll see what happens by the end of the tournament. Yeah. I know last tournament it was Croatia that ended up being our top seller for the entire length of the tournament.
5: Huh. So you do keep track of this?
3: We do, yeah.
5: Yeah, it's fun. Italy's got to be right up there, too.
3: Yeah, we're stuck with a little bit of stock of that right now.
5: You overbought.
3: We overbought. We're still stuck with some Brazil flags as well from 2018 when we expected them to go a little bit further than they did when Belgium upset them. So it's a little bit of a game to try to predict who's going to come out on top, but it's fun.

0: flags are becoming very popular. So, for example, here in Canada, you know, somebody might have a Canadian flag on, you know, on one side, and on the other side, their origin country. So maybe it's Portugal, for example. Have you got a product like that?
1: We have had some of those over the years. We don't currently have any of those in stock. Most of our customers, or quite a few of our customers at least, have been buying one Canada flag for one side of the car and one of the origin country on the other.
0: Yeah.
1: But we have had those historically. We do have some double-sided flags for some countries where they have, you know, they all have a national flag, and then they'll have a, you know, more official flag with a crest, and some people prefer the flag with the crest, so we'll have double-sided with one design on one side and one on the other, though.
0: Mm-hmm. Well, you've answered my main question. Anything else interesting here in the final 30 seconds?
1: Well, who do you think's gonna go the furthest? I need
0: well,
1: some
0: listen,
1: advice.
0: I personally am cheering for Canada, but I don't know who do you like.
1: I would not bet against Spain or Argentina right now, but I'd hope Canada would upset everyone else out in the tournament there. That's for sure.
0: Mm. Well, and it's interesting, right, that Canada today at 2 in its first game is playing the country that at the flag shop has sold the most flags, Bosnia-Herzegovina.
1: I do find that interesting, yes.
0: Yeah. So, tell everybody where the flag shop is.
1: 734 Osborne, South Osborne, just north of Jubilee.
0: Matt, thanks for doing this. I appreciate it.
1: Thank you. Take care.
0: Matt Hobson, the owner of the flag shop. Did we get a winner? Jeff Forche, producer of this show. Did we get a winner to our tough trivia question for the Santa Lucia Pizza gift certificate?
2: We sure did. Lynette,
0: good for you. Enjoy the pizza. 13% of us have had a full-on argument with this inanimate object, GPS. I also get in pretty regular heated fights with AI, in case you're wondering. The news is next with Sarah McCarthy at 11:30. And then we get into the final half hour with Dr. Cyrus Dirksen. We're going to talk to him about the myth known as effortlessness. Hmm? And I'll squeeze as much in as I can, including a message or two from my hotline at 774-TALK. And I've also got a play for you because the big movie is out this weekend, right? In theaters as of today. Steven Spielberg, does he believe in UFOs and aliens? That audio after the news.

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1: We love this time of year.
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10: Good morning, I'm Sarah McCarthy. Cleanup and response efforts are ongoing still after significant flooding across southern Manitoba. In Swan River, MLA Rick Wochuk says a command center has been set up to help people get the supports they need.
11: People are coming into the command center. You know, they're crying, they're getting a little emotional just talking about it. Their lives have been turned upside down, and they're getting the supports, having that command center, and it's going very well. And hats off to Minnetonists, the people in the province are really stepping up.
10: He says the community has shown great resilience. Meantime, a woman in Stony Mountain is worried her family home is going to rot away from flooding. Stonewall and Stony Mountain areas were hit the hardest by the storm earlier this week. 255 millimeters of rain in just a night. Tara Richardson says there's 2 to 3 feet of water in her home as there's no basement. Richardson says they went to their insurance provider in person right away, only to find out
12: overland flooding was removed from policies about a decade ago, but there was no front page amendment or anything on the, 45-page policy. So when you've been renewing your policy as usual for 25 or 30 years, you think you have everything covered.
10: She knows many people on their street dealing with the exact same thing. We will continue storm coverage and updates with the latest throughout the day on 680 CJOB. And in other news, Canada will kick off its first ever FIFA World Cup match on home soil later this afternoon in Toronto. The Canadians looking for their first World Cup win after being winless in appearances in both 1986 and 2022. Global News time is 11:32. 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
8: 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Weather.
10: A mix of sun and cloud today, 30% chance of showers with a west wind, 40 gusting up to 60 kilometers an hour, reaching a high of 17. Tonight, mostly cloudy, 60% chance of showers, northwest wind, 30 gusting to 50, a low of 8. Starting off your weekend tomorrow with mostly clouds, 60% chance of showers, northwest wind, 30 gusting to 50, a high of 12, and sunshine for Sunday with a high of 19. And right now, we've already surpassed our high for the day. It's 18 outside of 680 CJOB. 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
15: Winnipeg Police Constable Claude Chansey there talking about what is known as NVE. NVE is short for Nihilistic Violent Extremist. Police holding a news conference began just over half an hour ago, and our Richard Cloutier was there, and he joins us now. Rich, good morning.
16: Good morning, Hal. This is shocking, and it is certainly angering, and it's a bit scary. Winnipeg Police confirming that they are engaged in investigation or investigations of victim or victims here as a result of this. What happens is that kids who are online, teens, preteens, young adults online, they are conned, convinced, indoctrinated to do further acts online that are illegal. In some cases, it ranges to violence, to themselves, to others, to animals. And while police are giving this warning and tools for parents to have conversations with their children tonight and this weekend, they're not going into any extensive detail as to the level of this, but they did confirm that this is going on in Winnipeg, but this is worldwide, and it is linked to characters and groups outside the city of Winnipeg and others. What we don't know is whether or not there's been suicide attempts or suicides here, because that's one of the things that happens online, or whether or not other crimes have been committed, but there are investigations going on. And this is all related to people going online and getting manipulated to the nth degree. And so the police this morning are telling the public something that they have been telling first responders, people in emergency rooms, on front lines, teachers, school divisions, and not sure what prompted them to act today on this, but certainly the fact that there's investigations going on has certainly shocked somebody that's been in the business like me for quite some time.
15: Right. It is shocking. I've been backed up all morning. I don't have a ton of time. Obviously, more on this as we go along, and more on your show at 4 o'clock, Richard. But just quickly, why? Why is it? Are these people getting off on this? What is the point to it?
16: Well, in some cases, it's feeding content online to the dark web, and wow. There's money to be made, and there's souls to be taken from us.
15: Hmm. Gee. All right, Richard, thanks for jumping on for a couple of minutes. Obviously, more on that. Just something else now for kids to be aware of, and parents and grandparents to keep an eye on, and you'll have to have that conversation about nihilistic violent extremists. Gee. Dr. Cyrus Dirksen joins us now, as he does every Friday after Sarah's News at 11:30. DrCyrus.com, DrSyras.com. Cyrus, good morning.
17: Good morning, Hal.
15: You want to weigh in on that at all? Had you heard anything about this? I know you deal with a lot of kids in your practice.
17: Well, you know what? It's interesting. I haven't heard about this. I'm actually trying to figure out exactly what's happening. It sounds like there's a group that's looking for, that are predators kind of looking for kids who
15: right.
17: are vulnerable. Is that the idea?
15: Yeah.
17: Here?
15: Yeah, I won't put you on the spot, but, you know, this is something, obviously, that we're going to talk more, and we will talk to experts like you on this. I didn't mean to put you on the spot. Let's go to the prepared stuff, the stuff that you know I'm going to ask you about, like the myth known as effortlessness. It is a myth, right? I mean, it's impossible.
17: Yeah, it was interesting. In the article, they were talking about Roger Federer, the famous tennis player who just has a game that looks so effortless, you know, when he's on the court. And when you talk to him, it's interesting to actually look at his statistics, because he actually only wins 54% of rallies, and so he loses a ton of rallies. Obviously still one of the best players in the world and has one of the best records in the world. But you still have to learn to deal with the stress. You have to learn to deal with failure. And it's talking about kind of how our kids are, you know, or we can worry potentially or be concerned about children who have difficulty with being put into difficult situations and then looking for relief right away, looking for a way out, looking for, you know, something to make them feel better when they're in that distress, when really confidence and, you know, growth and so many different measures of success come from being put into a distressing situation and being able to cope, being able to stay there, because that's where you learn. That's where you kind of expand your abilities. And, you know, if you're looking for the answer on how do you help a kid, if you have a kid in your life, you know, deal with something challenging, typically it's having an adult in their life who is steady and can work with them through that. Now, unfortunately, to be that steady adult, you have to have distress tolerance, because you have to be able to watch your kid, you know, lose 54% or more of their rallies or whatever they're going through, and be able to keep your cool and stability as they, you know, learn and practice and go through that experience. So for all of us, you know, we can pass this on, but we have to work on our ability to be in difficult situations and be able to cope.
15: Mm-hmm. Next topic here for Cyrus: what helps young adults flourish?
17: Yeah, I mean, people have talked about flourishing in terms of like developmental stages. This young adult kind of time, you know, 18 to maybe 30 is a time of, you know, instability. People are going out on their own, figuring out their love life, their education, their career, things like that. And we've generally in the past measured it by like, are they able to do it? Can you get a job? Can you, you know, work full time? Can you find a relationship? You know, those kinds of things. And what they were looking at here is, yeah, that's great, but do you actually enjoy it? Do you actually like it? And one of the things they were looking at is, are you enjoying the progress? Because so much of the time you're not actually in the achievement, you're in the progress. It's kind of like talking to maybe an astronaut or something. It's like, oh, did you enjoy being on the moon or being an astronaut? It's like, well, most of your life was preparing to be on the moon. You had a couple of minutes on the moon, but then you were done. And so most of your life is actually in the preparation. So looking at, you know, the same kind of thing as distress tolerance, can you be in that process of kind of development and actually be satisfied, actually enjoy it, be moving in the direction you want, rather than just focusing on did you get there?
15: Hmm. And then finally, signs you're a self-disciplined person.
17: I like this one because we do have stereotypes about what a self-disciplined person looks like, potentially, you know, somebody who's, you know, at the gym and doesn't have any illnesses and things like that. But that's not the only way to talk about self-discipline. There's other ways. Like, for example, can you slow down? Can you actually stop yourself when it makes sense to slow down, obviously? Can you actually have the discipline to relax or potentially not do a routine when it doesn't make sense? So maybe you're at the gym and you're working out and you're like, well, I have to do the whole workout. Yeah, but you're feeling an injury in your shoulder. Maybe you should stop. Can you stop and prevent yourself from having an even worse injury? Can you keep friends? Can you actually get together with your friends on a consistent basis? Can you do things that you want to do rather than just the things that you have to do? So, you know, we often think about people who are self-disciplined as doing the hard things. But can you do the fun thing? Can you go on the vacation you've always wanted to go on, even if it means having to stop your routine? Having that goal within yourself and knowing who you are over time and doing things not just based on what other people see, but what's, you know, who you really are, is another sign of self-discipline. So instead of just thinking of some of these superficial ideas of what self-discipline is, it's sometimes interesting to think a little bit deeper. And can you take care of yourself? Can you love yourself? Do you know who you are? Can you keep a friend? Things like that are other ways to look at this, which maybe apply to other people. For example, even chronic illness. Maybe you're like, well, I have chronic illness. You know, and it's like, well, how can I be self-disciplined? People with self-discipline don't get chronic illness. And that's not true. But do you take your medication regularly? Do you do your physio? Things like that. Do you take care of yourself? Is another way to look at it, rather than just looking at, can you just punish yourself all of the time?
15: Yeah, that's an interesting take. Cyrus, I always appreciate you coming on and, of course, the effort you put into learning more about these topics ahead of our chat. Thank you.
17: For sure. Thanks so much, Hal.
15: Dr. Cyrus Dirksen, drcyrus.com, drsyras.com. That is where you can find him online. All right, I'm going to get one in here, damn it. One of your messages to my hotline, 774-TALK. We were talking transit this week, right? In fact, I'm writing about it in my Hal's Headlines column in the Winnipeg Sun tomorrow. Don't forget about Hal's kitchen on Sunday in the sun. And here's a message to 774-TALK relating to transit.
18: Hi, Hal. This is Nan again. Concerning this loss of money on transit, one of the suggestions I made to PAGO was that when our funds are running low, we should get an email, just like the bank sends us when we don't have enough funds. They should PAGO could send us an email saying you are down to less than $5, and then this way we don't get to the bus and then find out our PAGO card doesn't work. Okay, have a great day and great show. Bye-bye.
15: Thank you, Dan. That's a good idea, I think, because payment is part of the problem, right? We talk about fare evasion. There are some people that just don't want to pay. Councillor Berwati the other day on my show talked about, you know, getting to the payment point on the bus with your card and then the card doesn't work for whatever reason. The technology needs improving. There are many reasons. Safety and crime is definitely near the top of the list, if not at the top of the list. But when it comes to more people, because ridership is down. So when it comes to more people using the bus, it has to be simpler. One of the things that needs to improve is the ability for the rider to pay for that bus ride. All right, 11:45. It's a quarter to Jets at noon. We'll check the weather, and when we come back, I got to get Brett McGeary on Couch Potato with some weekend viewing options, including the new Spielberg UFO movie, and then we'll hear from Spielberg himself. Are there UFOs? Are there aliens? Next. You don't chomp, you left me free falling like space junk, burning up in the atmosphere of life.
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15: 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Partly sunny today in Winnipeg. 30% chance of a shower. West wind at times gusting to 60 kilometers an hour, high 17. Low 8 tonight, cloudy. 60% chance of showers. Northwest wind tonight gusting to 50. That northwest wind will continue to gust to 50. Tomorrow, cloudy. Tomorrow, 60% chance of showers, high 12. Tomorrow, better on Sunday, sunny and 19. Right now, 18, which is higher than the 17 they were forecasting.
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15: 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If you're paying attention to the Men's World Cup, who are you cheering for? 70% of you say you're cheering for Canada. 20%-ish, I'm rounding it up and down. 70% say you're cheering for Canada. 20% say that you're cheering for Canada and another country. And the rest, about 10%, say you are cheering only for another country. Okay, just before you hear from Steven Spielberg himself about whether or not he believes in UFOs and aliens, here is Coach Potato Brett McGarry with some weekend viewing options for you, including Spielberg's new movie.
5: New in theaters this week, Steven Spielberg is back with his fourth movie about aliens, Disclosure Day. That's the one where Emily Blunt starts talking weird.
6: Good morning, Kansas City. Let's take a look at today. Today is...
5: From the man who brought us Close Encounters of the Third Kind, E.T., and War of the Worlds, comes this new one about the truth coming out about aliens.
6: What did you steal?
25: Secrets.
5: Naturally, the government wants to stop this from happening.
25: People are starved for the truth.
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6: What are you gonna do?
25: Full disclosure to the whole world.
5: The movie's getting solid reviews and co-stars Coleman Domingo, Colin Firth, and Josh O'Connor, but Blunt is said to deliver the stellar performance.
25: 3, 2, 1.
6: This is Disclosure Day.
5: Also new this week, a crazy-looking Hong Kong action movie called The Furious.
28: You're looking for someone.
27: So am I.
28: My wife went missing.
20: After a man's daughter is kidnapped and he gets no help from the cops, he and a journalist whose wife went missing go on a rampage together to find them and dole out martial arts mayhem. It is getting spectacular reviews. And the last one on the list has RuPaul playing the President of the United States in Stop That Train. And the president has to save the day when a passenger train becomes a runaway as it's heading into a massive storm and is at risk of crashing. It looks hilarious and is getting great reviews.
15: Thank you very much, Brett. The Couch Potatoes, just before my show tomorrow, 11 a.m., The Couch Potatoes, and then Hal at High Noon. Hal's Kitchen tomorrow at noon. One of the things we're going to do is find out about the crazy food at the X. The X is underway. I'll talk to Garth Rogerson. And then don't forget, Hal knows a guy on Sunday at noon. Sherry Versluis at the Preferred Perch and Ray Dubois from Ron Paul Garden Center will talk birds and gardening. All right. And now to end the show, I'm excited to play this for you. So Steven Spielberg makes all these UFO movies, all these alien movies. Does he believe? Well, reporter Ben Mankiewicz talked to Spielberg, and here's the last minute or so of this feature from Ben, and this is definitely the best part. Listen.
4: The film is fiction, though Spielberg sort of sees that as a technicality.
7: Think about this. When the great unknown is actually known by some, but not known by all of us, it's that inequity that got me to write the story for Disclosure Day.
4: Since Spielberg believes in this version of the great unknown, I felt I had to ask.
9: Have you ever had any sort of paranormal event in your life? Nothing?
7: Isn't that terrible?
9: Yeah.
7: I deserve to.
9: You just keep.
7: I deserve a sighting.
9: You deserve
7: Ben,
9: a sighting.
7: I need a sighting. I'm an ambassador of these guys, and they haven't shown themselves to me. I don't get that.
9: Yeah. That's a great point. Well, they're listening now, so maybe they'll.
7: I hope so.
9: That leads to the, I mean, this seems a crazy question. Yeah. I can't believe I'm asking it, but I'm asking it seriously. Have aliens been here? And do you think they might still be here?
7: Based on the circumstantial evidence of everything that I've gathered throughout my whole life, everybody I've listened to and every documentary I've ever watched and all the testimonies in Congress that I've heard, I absolutely think that they have been here, and they are here, and who knows, maybe they've always been here.
15: Wow. I'll leave you with that. I'm out of time. News next, then Jets at noon. Thank you, Jeff Forte. Great job producing the show this week. It's been a heck, listen, nothing like what some people in this province, in this city, have been dealing with this week, but it was a hectic week for us. Jeff did a great job. So did Sarah McCarthy at the news desk. And thank you for listening. I truly appreciate you making that choice every morning at 10 a.m. to listen to Connecting Winnipeg. I hope you have a great weekend, and I'll talk to you on Monday. Don't forget about my weekend shows, but I'll talk to you here on Connecting Winnipeg, 10 a.m. on Monday. Bye for now.

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1: Statistics Canada says Canadian household debt grew faster than disposable income for the sixth consecutive quarter. The household debt-to-income ratio rose to 179.6% in the first quarter of 2026. Roots reported a first-quarter loss of $10.1 million compared with the loss in the same period last year. The retailer's sales increased to $42.6 million, up from a year earlier. And Scotiabank is proposing to buy the remaining shares of Scotia Group Jamaica that it does not already own in a deal valued at $500 million. The bank currently owns 72% of the Jamaican financial institution. On the markets, the S&P/TSX Composite Index was up 374 points. The S&P 500 Index was up 55 points. The Nasdaq Composite was up 178 points. Oil was down $3.15 U.S. per barrel. Gold was up $116.70 U.S. an ounce. And the Canadian dollar traded for 71.60 cents U.S. compared with 71.46 cents on Thursday. From the Canadian Press Business Desk, I'm David Augustine.
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8: Global news at 12 o'clock. The news is for McDonald's at 1 Meadowland Drive in West St. Paul. Vanilla cones are just $1 each in the McDonald's app.
9: Good afternoon, I'm Noah Fuchs. We start with a warning as this first story contains details that might be disturbing to some, as Winnipeg police are warning the public about what they call an escalating threat facing children in online spaces. Police say that offenders are actively on platforms children use daily, including Roblox, Minecraft, Snapchat, Discord, Telegram, and Twitch, amongst others. Constable Claude Chansey says that these nihilistic violent extremists are targeting vulnerable children.
10: Their stated objective is not ideological change, but the destruction of society. These predators comb through online platforms in search of children expressing vulnerability, including posts about body image, loneliness, family, conflict, bullying, struggles with mental health, and neurodiversity.
9: Police say that these predators use information shared online to build trust with victims, then expose these victims to violent content such as abuse and torture, and sometimes even force them to live stream these acts. CSIS data from 2025 shows that 1 in 10 terrorism investigations in Canada now involves at least one minor. Meantime, the Manitoba government is offering financial assistance to all Manitobans affected by storms this week. Premier Wallab Kanoe previously announced that money would be available to residents in western Manitoba, where some communities declared state of emergencies due to flooding. Kanoe did not say how much money would be available. He says the number will become clearer as cleanup continues. A woman in Stony Mountain is worried her family home will rot away from flooding. Stonewall and Stony Mountain areas were hit the hardest by the storm earlier this week with 255 millimeters of rain. Tara Richardson says there's 2 to 3 feet of water in her home as there is no basement. Richardson says they went to their insurance provider in person right away only to find out
11: overland flooding was removed from policies about a decade ago, but there was no front page amendment or anything on the, 45-page policy. So when you've been renewing your policy as usual for 25 or 30 years, you think you have everything covered.
9: She says she knows many people on their street dealing with the same thing. In other news, Associated Press correspondent Kim Chandler reports the state of Alabama has been blocked from carrying out what was supposed to have been the United States' 9th execution by nitrogen gas.
12: A divided U.S. Supreme Court refused the state's emergency request to lift an injunction that had prevented the execution of inmate Jeffrey Lee. A district court judge this week, in a surprising turn, ruled that the method violates the U.S. Constitution's ban on cruel and unusual punishment and entered an injunction blocking the state from using it to execute Lee. Lee's attorneys celebrated the decision, and it was a rare victory for death row opponents in a state that has one of the busiest death chambers in the country. However, it's likely not the end of the story. The reprieve is not permanent. Alabama Attorney General has vowed to do whatever is necessary, he says, to carry out Lee's sentence. Lee was convicted of killing two people, Jimmy Ellis and Elaine Thompson, while robbing a pawn shop in 1998. A third victim survived. Lee's supporters have urged the governor to grant clemency and give him a sentence of life imprisonment, which is what jurors in his case originally recommended. A jury recommended by a vote of 7-5 that he receive a sentence of life in prison, but a judge overrode that recommendation. Alabama no longer allows judges to do that and must impose the sentence that the jury recommends in a capital case.
9: Back here at home, 17,000 addresses in Portage La Prairie and Winnipeg are next on Canada's post list to move to community mailboxes. They're part of nearly 500,000 across the country, which will be converted in the coming weeks and months. The post office has an ultimate plan to move 4 million homes from door-to-door delivery to community boxes. And a local grocer is happy to hear about the incoming national food strategy. Global's Sarah McCarthy has more.
13: The federal government announced a 10-year, $3 billion national food security strategy, including funding for more wholesale food terminals like one in Ontario. Food fair owner Munther Zeed says he's already been using the Ontario food terminal, as the local supplier options are also his competitors, like Sobeys and Loblaws.
14: Meat and produce, you could say there seems to be a lot of competition in Winnipeg or in Canada to access. It's the dry groceries that there's limited options. Your canned soup, your rice, your pasta, cleaning supplies, that's where there's a lack of options.
13: Ottawa says the strategy will help farmers, processors, and independent grocers compete more effectively while improving access to more fresh food in rural and northern communities. Sarah McCarthy, Global News.
9: Global News time is 12:05.
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17: 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Weather.
9: A mix of sun and cloud in the forecast today. 30% chance of some showers. Wind from the west 40, gusting to 60 clicks. Tonight, mainly cloudy, 60% chance of showers. Northwest wind 30, gusting to 50, and a low of 8. Tomorrow, mainly cloudy, 60% chance of some showers and a high of 12. Sunday brings with it sunshine and a high of 19. Right now, it's 18 outside, 680 CJOB.
0: This is Jets at Noon on 680 CJOB.
17: And we welcome you to Jets at Noon. And of course, it is that day of the week, James Toth.
18: Free for all Friday.
17: It is. And it's also a guarantee Friday, courtesy of John Tortorella.
19: John, we lost momentum when we went back to back in penalties. It's about the same time that we lost Bill. We got to find a way. I'm going to leave my clothes here. That's for sure. They'll be in the hotel.
17: Right about now, we need, I'm trying to remember Joe Cockerell. And you can leave your clothes on.
18: I heard that quote and I kind of dug it. I liked it. But then I'm also like, is this one of those things where maybe he forgot to bring some spare clothes? Maybe he flew in his suit. So he bought a t-shirt and he's like, I'm going to leave this here anyway. Like, or is he actually going to leave a $5,000 suit there? That's what I want to know.
17: Well, we will, I guess, find out maybe if the series does extend past to game six after Carolina doubled up on John Tortorella's Vegas Golden Knights. 4-2. Welcome to Jets at Noon. And of course, the Boston Pizza Hotline call of the week, 204-780-6800 for a $50 BP gift certificate. And lunchtime is brought to you by Boston Pizza. Come in every weekday to Boston Pizza for lunch. Get a delicious main, a side, and an ice cold drink, rather, for only $15, only at BP. And some of you might have been paying attention to the start of the Stanley Cup final. I took Vegas. Jim took Carolina. And what was at stake?
18: Boston pizza lunch.
17: A Boston pizza lunch.
18: Let's... Oh, I could eat a lot of Boston pizza. Like, okay. Not just one meal. I could eat like four meals.
17: You're there. Only getting one from me, buddy. That's it.
18: Not a meal, Kelly.
17: If Vegas does not come back. And, of course, Free-for-All Friday, precedence is on phone calls if you want to join us live, as Todd is going to in just 2 seconds here. But we'll also share your text as well at 204-780-6868. 204-780-6868 is where we also find Todd on this very fine Friday. How are you, Todd?
20: I'm great. Great. Thanks, guys. Thanks for having me on. Today, I'd like to talk on the topic of the no-move clauses. I don't begrudge players wanting them. Like, they have a lot of value, the players. So, I mean, if I was there in this situation, I'd probably look for one, too. So, but, you know, this is where the problem is that value, it doesn't show up towards the team's salary cap. And, I mean, you can't buy a player a house because that would be a salary cap circumvention. But you can give them a no-trade clause, which probably has equal or greater value to the player. And there's no salary cap implications to that. So to me, the easy fix to this problem would be to assign a value to this perk that would go against the team's cap. So, you know, depending to the, to the extent, you know, a full move or a partial move or whatever, you have $2 million value or whatever, you know, the amount there. And then if you did that, then that both the player and the team would be appropriately penalized. And, you know, maybe, player or somebody else, I'm going to get dinged a lot of cash. Well, maybe I'll pass on that no move. And then the player and the team may be less inclined if it's hurting their cap situation.
17: Yeah, I don't know if you could go as high as $2 million, but it's an interesting concept, Todd. Maybe if you went $50,000 per team or something, and it was that important for a player to have 10 teams on his no trade list and swallow the $500,000. It is an interesting concept. For the players, it's not so much the money. It is controlling where they want to play and where they want to live. And there's no player, I would suggest, unless they're running out of options, that are on the back nine of their career that want to go to a rebuilding team. That's not a whole lot of fun losing 45 to 50 games a year.
20: Mm-hmm. Yeah, but if you don't want to do that, then pay the price to have that security, I guess. So and have it count against the cap. Like it's valuable. It's got the value just as the same as a house would.
17: Yeah. One quick question before we let you go, Todd. Do you believe in your heart of hearts that the National Hockey League Players Association would ever consider that as part of the next collective bargaining agreement?
20: It would have to be done carefully, I think. I think it's just, I think it just needs to be addressed that, if a team was allowed to buy a player.
17: But Todd, just answer the question. Do you honestly think it would be approved by the NHL Players Association? Do you think it's a realistic realistic piece of business to debate over?
20: I think it could be. It's one way, to get around the it's not a salary hit, basically and directly.
17: You've explained your point.
20: It's enforcing the salary cap basically is all it's doing.
18: I mean, I don't mind there being a fee to it. I don't mind that fee would have to go against the cap. So if you want to give a guy a $6 million deal, and I don't think 50 grand means anything to them. So if you want to give a guy a $6 million deal, it costs 600 or 6 million and 500,000 against the cap. It doesn't have to be paid 500,000, but it has to have a monetary value.
17: Against the cap, yeah.
18: But again, now you're trying to come up with a system to deter GMs from doing this. And I don't know. Like, I like the concept of only three per team, but then somebody reached out to me and said, if there's only three per team when you're signing them, what happens if you want to trade for a guy who's got one and that'd be the fourth one on the team and all that? I don't know. We've kicked this around for years, and the one that I like the most, and I've already said it a couple times this week on the air, is just there has to be a limit to where a certain team can be named. And once that limit is reached, no other contract can have that on a no trade list should that player get one until there's room under that percentage of time. So only one team can have 20% of the contracts in the National Hockey League have Winnipeg on it. And once that's full, going forward, no player can sign a no trade that includes Winnipeg until that goes below 20%. And I just think that could be the only way that you could manage it. But again, we're asking them to self-manage themselves when they're not asking for help to self-manage. Yeah. They love it.
17: Yeah.
18: And the GMs might not like it, but they keep handing them out.
17: Yeah, well, again, it began as a way to keep your talent from going somewhere else. And that it was that important to the players. I don't mind Todd's suggestion, but I just don't think it ever has any chance to fly when it goes to bargaining with the National Hockey League Players Association over that. Unless you are willing to give up the salary cap, then maybe the owners, and there's no way the owners would allow that to happen either.
18: The other part of this, and I don't want to defend the players on this too much, but the other part of this is the game has changed so much over the last 20 years to where these guys are, and I know I'm not asking anybody listening to feel sorry for the players of this at all, but if you were to sign a 6-year deal and build a $2 million home and then a year later get dealt, that is the personal part of the life that the players wanted to protect.
17: They could sell the home for $2.5 million, though, and do okay on
18: They could lose $1 million on the sale of the house 2 years later as well. So that, and I'm not trying to defend them at all. I'm just saying that was one of the other reasons the players kind of wanted to come up to this, is the odd player would kind of build their life around where they committed to for 6 years, and that commitment wasn't upheld for more than 2 years. So there's the give and take of it all, and I think there's got to be a compromise somewhere, but to Kelly's point, that's the problem, right, Kelly, is getting both the owners and GMs and the players to come together and go how to fix this.
17: Well, the GMs will have nothing to do with it. All the players and the owners.
18: But the owners and the players are never going to go, give me less control over my career.
17: Yeah. Jets at Noon, brought to you by Wash Method Car Wash at 690 St. Anne's Road and at washmethod.com. Thanks for the call, Todd. Has certainly got the conversation going for sure. Peter on the text line at 204-780-6868 says, two teams per player, end of story. I think that has a little more chance. I don't know if they would go for just two teams, but you might have to go for five teams per player, or if you want to keep it the way that it is, but then just limit how many times a particular team can be on a player's no-trade list.
18: I'm even fine with 10 teams per contract, and you can revisit every July like they do now, but of the 10 teams...
17: Well, that's not going to help Winnipeg, because they're still going to be every...
18: And add in the caveat that once there's a... Once 13% or 20% of the contracts have Winnipeg on it, you can... So each year, sorry, it's already taken. You got to take another one.
17: Yeah. All right, our Boston Pizza call of the week. And, of course, this is for Boston Pizza, who sponsor our hotline at 204-780-6800. And I invite you to come in for lunch every weekday to Boston Pizza. Get a delicious main, a side, and a cold drink. And not just a cold drink, an ice-cold drink for only $15 and only at BP. And I think, Jim, this call was actually addressed to you.
1: Jim, it's Jim Roberts. Regarding... superstars now choosing which team they want to play for after signing long-term contracts with no trade. Dangerous precedent creeping into hockey, very similar to basketball, where superstars get together and decide where they want to play and make sure they have a strong powerhouse team, which is going to lead to a very, very divided NHL, with the Hab teams getting all the stars and the rest of the teams, such as Winnipeg, being left out in the cold. And I'm not sure what the NHL is going to do about it, but if they don't do something, they got problems coming up. Thanks.
17: All right, Jim, you get our $50 BP gift certificate of the week. And, of course, you can call into the Boston Pizza hotline at any time you would like. It is 24/7, and the number to call again is 204-780-6800. Jim's call, though,
18: thanks, Jim,
17: reminds me a lot, Mr. Toth, about, what was it, 2014, 2015, LeBron James, the decision.
18: Yeah, to, you know, take his talents to South Beach.
17: To South Beach, and then round up all the posse to go down the play there and win an NBA title.
18: Yeah, I think that's and that started what I believe is a big problem in the NBA, and more so that the players have so much power now because they have so much wealth. It goes back to the Bruce Cassidy in Washington with the Jaromir Jagr and the old quote, I make $10 million, you make whatever, this isn't going to go your way, right? Like it's that way. That's the problem in the NBA now. You have athletes that are worth $500 million. You have athletes making $50 million plus. That what they tell a GM to do, or what if the, and if the GM goes, sorry, I'll run the team, and that player's unhappy, guess what happens? They want out. They want to move somewhere else. And that's why the NBA, to a certain extent, I love watching it this year, is unwatchable anymore, because it's players often running the team or getting coaches hired or fired that I just heavily disagree with. And one of the reasons I don't like LeBron James, I like him as a player, but the whole idea of how he's bounced around or gotten the coach that he wanted to get coaching is ridiculous. And that's what happens when you have this wealth amongst the teams. Another one person said, be like the NFL, listen to Strebler's story. They don't care. The NFL doesn't care, but the NFL also doesn't have one single market that any single player doesn't want to go to.
17: All right, Jets at Noon for Boston Pizza, for gourmet pizza and pasta. Bring the team to Boston Pizza. Keep those texts coming, as well as the phone calls to 204-780-6868. We'll come back and update you next on the 1225 Sports here on Jets at Noon.
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4: Good afternoon. It is 12:24. Just over 90 minutes from now, soccer history will be made in our country. The Canadian men's team plays Bosnia-Herzegovina in Toronto. It'll be the first World Cup game for the men's national team on home soil. And quite the march to the match is happening today in the six. Sam Burns of the States, the second-round clubhouse leader of the Canadian Open near Toronto at 9 under through 36 holes. New Zealander Ryan Fox and two-time U.S. Open champ Brooks Koepka one stroke back at 8 under in the clubhouse. Winnipeg Blue Bombers into their first of three bye weeks after losing 37-27 to the Hamilton Tiger Cats last night. Bombers next game a week from Thursday when they host Edmonton. Week two of the CFL season continues tonight. Toronto taking on the Alouettes in Montreal. Winnipeg Sea Bears will have veteran Canadian guard Isaiah Osborne in the lineup for the first time this season. 7 o'clock tonight at Canada Life Center versus the winless Calgary Surge in Canadian Elite Basketball League play. Christian O'Mell with the broadcast on CJOB, starting with a pregame show at 6:30. Toronto Blue Jays open a weekend series at home to the Yankees. Gold Eyes are at Fargo. It's 12:26.
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4: All right, Kelly Moore and Jim Toth with Jets at Noon. And very quickly, we want to remind you that Boston Pizza is your place for gourmet pizza and pasta. Bring the team to Boston Pizza. Greg, we're going to try to squeeze you on here before we have to take the break for the 12:30 news. Go, Greg, go.
5: Hey, guys. Nice to talk to you. My question with the whole no trade clauses and so on, and you look at the have-nots, does the NHL, the overall big picture NHL, care that some teams will never, ever get an opportunity to win a Stanley Cup because of this whole, I want to play in Vegas, I want to play in Florida, I want to play in Dallas? Do they care? Does Gary Bettman and his cronies care?
6: I don't think they do to the point of they're going to do anything about it. I think they care about all their franchises, but I also think that Gary Bettman and the NHL is like, look, Winnipeg, you kind of knew this when you came back, and that's the challenge.
4: Yeah, and they don't see it as, they don't see it as a problem.
6: No, and they also look at the roster size, and they go, look, you might not get the elite guy every offseason, but then there's some other players that, like, there's only enough Florida can't bring on more people. No. Vegas is always at the limit, so they look at it with the feeder down ways and that way. So to your point, I think they care, but they don't care enough to do anything about it.
5: Okay. Thanks, fellas.
6: That's appreciate just my that. Opinion.
4: You bet. Yeah. Thank you very much.
6: Thanks, Greg.
4: Yeah. Matt, if you can make it quick, we'll squeeze you on as well, sir.
7: Hey, guys. How are you today?
6: Good. Thanks.
7: Good. Just want to give you guys a call back. I think I was the same Matt from last week. You guys had me on last Friday. I left a voicemail because I work in Ontario and I live out here. And appreciate you guys having me on the show. And I just wanted to talk to you guys about the Hallebuck, rumors, and I'm not a big fan of trading him, but if we had to, there'd only be one scenario, and if he wants Florida, sure, trade him for Lundell and their 9th overall pick, and then we flip our 8th and 9th to San Jose and get the 2nd. That's the only thing I think is worth it. We can pick up Boussois in the free agency. We can pick up Bobrovsky if we want to and have our rookie goalies play 30 games this year. I just want to see your guys' insight if that's the only way that you think it's worth it for the Jets.
4: Matt, we'll talk about that after the 12:30 news here on Jets at Noon.

0: The Rum Hut. 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
3: Global news at 12:30. I'm Noah Fuchs. Mounties in northern Manitoba say they have arrested the last suspect wanted in a homicide investigation into the death of a 21-year-old man in May. RCMP say the man from Leaf Rapids was stabbed in Thompson on May 20th. Days later, Mounties charged a 24-year-old man with second-degree murder and issued warrants for two teens. A 19-year-old who was charged with manslaughter was arrested earlier this month. RCMP say a 17-year-old boy charged with second-degree murder was arrested on Thursday. SpaceX shares jumped 11% as the rocket maker's stock opened for trading today. That price gives the company a market value of $1.96 trillion and is enough to make CEO Elon Musk the first ever trillionaire. Institutional and retail investors jumped at the opportunity to buy just over 555 million shares of SpaceX at the offering price of $135 apiece, making it the biggest IPO in history. And Taylor Swift has become the youngest woman ever inducted into the Songwriters Hall of Fame at the age of 36. The pop star was introduced by Steven Spielberg last night with a speech about the power of songwriting at the Marriott Hotel in New York City. Other inductees included Canadian Alanis Morissette, Kiss's Gene Simmons, and Paul Stanley and Kenny Loggins. Swift is the youngest woman inducted, but Stevie Wonder was the youngest ever inducted, having started his recording career at 13 years old. Global News time is 12:31. News on the hour, on the half, and when it breaks on 680 CJOB.
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3: Looking at a mix of sun and cloud this afternoon, 30% chance of some showers tonight, mainly cloudy, 60% chance of some showers and a low of 8. Tomorrow, mainly cloudy, 60% chance of showers, high of 12. Sunday, sunny, high of 19. Right now, it's 18 outside. 680 CJOB. Back to Jets at noon.
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5: 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Kelly Moore along with Jim Toth. We had an interesting concept pitched to us by Matt before the 12:30 news. Matt was kind enough to hang on the line. And just before we approach that, Matt, and you know, this is why I love the divergent opinions. Mark says, good afternoon. I wish people would stop talking about trading Helly, as he's referring to Connor Hellebuyck. It's not going to happen this year because even if we did trade him this year, no one is going to help us and give us his worth, and then we need to find a goaltender. So that's one side of the coin. If you're just joining us, Matt, who won our Boston Pizza gift certificate last week, is on the line and listens to Jets at Noon from Ontario, or at least he's in Ontario right now, and he pitched the idea of trading Connor Hellebuyck to Florida Florida for Anton Lundell and the Panthers' ninth overall pick. In exchange, then, the Jets would fire off the 8 and 9 pick to San Jose for second overall. I guess, Matt, the only question I would have for you, I know part of your theory was just run with Thomas Milich and Eric Comrie, or Eric Comrie and Dom DeVincentis if you're able to re-sign Eric Comrie. But I just don't think it serves you any purpose to give up one of the major strengths of your team if you don't have more of a solution to alleviate that.
7: No, I get it, guys. That would be like a last-case scenario. Like, I want to keep Hallebuck as much as I want to, but if it came down to the road, I think that's a good opportunity we can do. There's a lot of free agents for goalies this offseason. It's not a Hallebuck stature, but if we're going to think, if Hallebuck's not happy in the next couple of years, we got to start thinking of developing the next guy, which I'm also a big guy, is getting our rookies in. We got to get our rookies in now. If we've been kind of on the back burner of putting rookies in, we've only had really Perfetti in the past couple seasons, showing our rookies the spotlight. We have to put in Jaeger. We got to put in Kevin Hayes, someone we don't really talk about. He looked amazing in these OHL playoffs, his OHL season. I think now, if we're looking at the core and looking at the longevity of the team, we got to put guys in now in the bottom six to get ready to be on the next stage. And if Hallebuck is pushing more, like, I want to get out, that's just an idea I threw out there. I want to keep him as long as we can. Don't trade him unless it's a good cause. But if we can get Steinberg and Lundell and then put our rookie goalies in with someone with veteran experience like Bobrovsky just for a season, or even get Bossois back, someone that's been in Winnipeg a couple times, just to get some 50 games in and have our rookie goalies in for 30 games, I'm happy with that. Obviously, it's a loss in goalie, but at least you're giving more experience for the future, and we're getting some futures in consideration in the lineup.
5: Okay, Matt, thank you very much. We appreciate the call. As always, well thought out, and certainly has a his figure on what he wants to see from the Winnipeg Jets, Jim.
8: Yeah, for all the fans who over the past month or so have weighed in about trading him, and if he wants to go to Florida, and of course they got a winner there, and then, you know, you get Lundell back. They're not trading Lundell for a goalie. They would trade Lundell for Dylan Larkin because they would replace that down the middle, and the win for Detroit would be the younger, more controllable, many more years of a career left in Lundell and whatever pick and everything else. But if Florida were to trade Lundell for a goalie, then they have a hole, and they got to fill it. I'm not in on this trade, Hellebuck. I think you can still trade him a year or two from now if he ever does want to get out. And we did this with Ken Wiebe yesterday. He doesn't want to get out. He wants to win, and he wants to win here. And that's the focus that you have to win. There could come a day where he might want out, and that's what Matt was saying.
5: You know,
8: he doesn't want to trade him either. I get that.
5: No, but get ahead of the curve in case he does get to the point from wanting to win to wanting to win elsewhere.
8: I'll be honest with you. I just think, like Dylan Larkin, if Connor Hellebuck said next year I want out, you'd get just as many calls as Larkin.
5: Yeah, for sure.
8: And so the idea that you got to get ahead of some depreciation of value is lost on me.
5: Speaking of calls, Jeff, go ahead. You're next on Jets at Noon, brought to you by Boston Pizza for gourmet pizza and pasta. You know the place to bring the team to, Boston Pizza. Hi, Jeff.
9: Hey there. So where there's smoke, there's fire. This talk that Weave is saying Hellebuck doesn't want out, that's fine. But what about the counter argument about the Chicklet gang who says that he does want out? And secondly, Chevy has a way of pulling rabbit out of a hat in these situations. If you think of the Truba situation, and more specifically the Kane situation, even the Laine situation, we didn't do too bad. And then look at the Dubois situation. So look at it as a great opportunity if he does want out, because he is going to, you know, fetch a tidy sum.
5: Well,
8: you're never going to win that trade. I've said this before, and I'm not trying to disrespect anybody. You trade Connor Hellebuck, you're never going to get the assets that you need to offset the value of him. Is he not top three at his position in the league?
5: Well, he wasn't this year, but if you look at his body of work, yes.
8: Top five?
5: Not even top five this year.
8: Well, no, not this year, but I mean, So think of any position and take their top 3 to 5 player. And that's the kind of player you need to come back in that value.
5: But Jeff is of the mindset that Connor Hellebuck wants out.
8: Because guys from Spit and Chicklets
5: have reported that. So,
8: well, the story that he said Florida or something like that. I don't know. I don't buy that. I don't until Connor Hellebuck says it or somebody says that I know.
5: All I'll say to that, Jeff, is remember a couple of years ago, and it might have even been longer than that now, when the quote came out that ship has sailed for Connor Hellebuck to re-up with the Winnipeg Jets, and we all know what happened there. So all I ask you to do is, yeah, everybody's going to have different stories and different reports, but in this day and age, it seems that we don't want to wait until something comes out of the mouths of someone who's actually involved with it. So I would just urge you to weigh the information that you are gathering, rather, carefully.
8: The other problem is, and I like spit and chicklets, and I respect
5: let Jeff, let Jeff talk here.
8: Go ahead, Jeff. Yeah.
9: Well, I'm just saying, I'm fine either way. I'll give him one more chance to actually do anything in the playoffs, because he does have the resume in the regular season and that one Olympic game. He needs to take a little bit of personal accountability.
5: That's fair.
9: He's dumping on the management a little bit. I mean, he's got to say, you know what? I got to do better in the playoffs.
5: Yep.
8: That's fair. Jeff, just before we'll let you go, we got more callers too, but Tyson and I had this discussion as well yesterday and off the air, and I want to bring it up. So what I find with goalies, there's always a switch. There's always something that, you know, they elevate themselves or something. I think I don't know, because I really wanted the Jets to make the playoffs this year to see Hellebuck in the playoffs, specifically because he hasn't been the greatest in the playoffs. He said after that game 7 against St. Louis, when Perfetti scored, a switch went off, and I was like, we got to win this game, and they did. And he was sensational in the overtime and a half.
5: Yes.
8: Then they went on to Dallas, and nobody talks about this anymore. He was sensational against Dallas. He had 2 shutouts. He lost game 6 in overtime 3-2 on a power play. He played the Dallas Stars about as good as any goalie could play them. Nobody talks about that because we've got years of futility in the playoffs.
5: Yeah.
8: But when he said the switch went off, he was great. Now, the next time we saw him playoff-wise was the Olympics.
5: Right.
8: Now, I know that's a small pocket, Kelly, an overtime and a half and 6 games against Dallas and the Olympics. But he's been pretty good since that switch went off.
5: Okay.
8: And that's why I was desperate to see him in the playoffs, because I'm like, I want to know if this is actually something's gone off, that playoffs are not going to be a problem for him anymore.
5: All right. As Jim mentioned, lots of calls to get to. Thank you very much, Jeff. Don, go ahead. You're on Jets at Noon.
10: Hey, Free for All Friday.
8: Attaboy, Don.
10: How are you guys?
8: We got to get T-shirts.
10: Okay. Let's talk about the no trade clause. Okay. How about this? One of you guys threw out something about $50K a play or something like that?
8: A no-trade clause, whatever. Yeah. $200K, $50K, whatever it would be.
10: Well, yeah, you know what? Keep it lower. How about this? There's only so many people with full no-trade, and there's a bunch with modified, right?
5: Yes.
10: How many total? 100?
8: I don't know.
5: We would have to. That's a great question that you ask. I would say there are probably 5 or 6 per team. So, yeah, somewhere in the 125 to 150 range, I would say, would be a fair estimate. Yeah.
10: Okay. How about this then? Okay, because there is a problem coming to small market teams, Buffalo, Winnipeg.
5: Right.
10: You know, some of the places that everybody doesn't want to go. You know what? If they want to go, I don't want to come here, right? That means that team gets, every time their name gets picked, if it gets picked by 75 people, we get 75 out of, say, 100, say there's 500 no trade clauses altogether, or teams or whatever. Like, if you understand the numbers I'm talking about, right?
8: Yeah.
10: There's, right? That money gets added onto those teams' caps. So if there's 75 players that don't want to come to Winnipeg, we get 75 out of, say, 125 of the pool. And we just get a larger cap. So we have a little more money that we can deal with.
5: Yeah, that's one way to look at it. I mean, either way, you're still, the money has to come from somewhere, and it's a right that the players own right now. But these are all very interesting concepts. that you might have to find a way to massage them a little bit more.
8: I am already thinking. I'm already thinking what they would call that fund. That wow, the Jets got an extra $3 million in cap space because everybody hates going there.
5: Yeah,
8: like what would that call?
10: Well, that's what I'm thinking. Hey, that would be great.
5: All right. Well,
10: can I have one other thought?
5: Very quickly. Yeah. Yeah.
10: Okay. Nurse wants to get traded, right?
5: Yes.
10: And I'm not a big fan of Nurse's, especially at 975. But you know what? He's 2 years younger, right, than DeMello. He's bigger. And if he came to a place that actually has defensive structure, which I believe Winnipeg does, even though we played terrible last year, let's kind of swap the contracts around and let Edmonton eat some of that Nurse. And we'll take Nurse. He's a big guy. We could use a little more pounding on the back. And he's 2 years younger.
8: I think they're going to have to eat some of that to move him. I don't think there's any takers at $9 million.
5: No, 9.25 million is what he comes in at. All right, some great insight there, Don. Thanks very much. Time for one more quick call, and that is Joseph. Joseph, go ahead. You're on Jets at Noon.
11: Hey, guys. You know, I've been hearing a whole lot about this Hellebuck trade or he wants out. I don't think he does. I don't really trust anything that I hear on social media anyway, like you said earlier, if it comes out of his mouth. But here's what happened last year, what I believe. The Olympics kind of screwed us up. You know, he timed that surgery so that he would be 100% for the Olympics. I think everybody was gearing about the Olympics, not wanting to get hurt, not playing, you know, what I saw. And I saw everybody on television or in person. To their potential because they wanted to make sure they were healthy for the Olympics. And I think that's what kind of screwed us up. I think the Jets right now just have to be committed to building a team that will work with him. He is a phenomenal goaltender, and it would be a great loss to our team right now if we were to lose him. Because I don't think, like somebody said, that's a big hole to fill.
5: Yeah.
11: We 2-time Vezina, MVP. So right now, I think this year is going to be a great season for us. The Olympics are gone. They're done. And now we can focus on getting to the playoffs and performing at a higher caliber than we did last year. I saw when everybody was talking about the Olympics, I saw a shift in our team that everybody was geared about the Olympics. We want to be healthy for the Olympics. Scheifele was a little offset because he wasn't chosen for Team Canada. So there was a lot of dynamics that were going on, you know, and then the break. So I don't really blame the team. I think there was just a lot of outside influence that really kept us from focusing on the game that we know we can play.
5: Well, thanks very much, Joseph, for the call. Appreciate
8: Joseph.
5: That. Yeah, and make some good points there. I thought Mark Scheifele actually played better after being left off Team Canada.
8: And the Four Nations, he went on fire after
5: both
8: that
5: times,
8: as
5: yeah.
8: well. I that's an interesting concept. We can break it down after when we come back.
5: So, yeah, sounds good. Yeah, Jets at Noon, of course, is brought to you by Boston Pizza, who invite you to come in for lunch every weekday and get a delicious main, a side, and an ice cold drink for only $15 only at BP. And of course, we thank Boston Pizza. They are the namesakes for our Jets at Noon studio here on 680 CJOB.
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5: 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Sun and cloud today. We've certainly had that. Slight chance of showers. Winds from the west at 40, gusting to 60. A high of 17 degrees. Well, we've already surpassed that. Sun and cloud, mainly cloudy tonight. 60% chance of showers. Northwest winds of 30, gusting to 50, a low of 8. Tomorrow, mainly cloudy. Again, another 60% chance of showers. Again, the winds from the northwest 30, gusting to 50, a high of 12. Sunshine at 19 on Sunday. Right now, 18 degrees at 680 CJOB.
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5: Kelly Moore and Jim Toth with you, along with Tony at 204-780-6868. What's on your mind, Tony?
30: Well, you know what? This talk about Hollebuyck moving or wanting to go is absolutely, I think, is absurd. Let him sit. Second of all, he played a hell of a lot better once we got rid of some of our defensemen. And I thought that's where our problem is. Now, we've made trades at the end of the season. We got rid of Shen and Stanley. and how much play did they have in Buffalo during the playoffs? So I think that answered a lot of questions. And the trades that we made to what we picked up, I think is awesome. I think Shovel Dayoff did the right call there at the right time. And I think I trust in that. And I think the Jets are going to progress this season, and they're going to do very well.
5: All right. Thanks very much, Tony. Like your optimistic outlook.
0: Thanks, Tony. Yeah, it's interesting, right? Like, we often go back to this Connor Hellebuyck rant that he went on. And the issue is he wasn't wrong, right? Like, I was a big proponent, and I admit I was wrong about that, that come, like, by December, and people were going, call up some Moose players, I'm looking at the Moose stats and no one's scoring, that I was like, look, if you're asking me if I think a Moose player who has 8 points in 20-some games is going to come into the NHL and light it up more than a veteran like Gus Nyquist could maybe score, I didn't think the options were either were good, but I would go with the veteran. I would go with the veteran who had done it before. I think that's what's lost in the Connor Hellebuyck conversation is we just kept running the same thing out there over and over again. Like he would know better than anybody, see that how the speed of the game had changed by December, January, see how youth on other teams were doing. That's what he was asking for. I'm fascinated, back to our previous caller before the break too, Kelly, is how everybody feels about Connor Hellebuyck staying here and being here in about a month and a half from now. Like in a month and a half from now, after the draft and whatever deals Kevin Cheveldayoff might have done, say they go out and acquire a second-line center and a winger or a D-man, I think you're going to be pretty happy if he does what he needs to do or gets it done to have Connor Hellebuyck here. Like I'm not in the boat of, it's much easier to me to try and fix what ails this team this offseason than it is to move Connor Hellebuyck and hopefully get what you need back. I just think it's a much simpler thing to do.
5: Well, it'll be certainly interesting to see how the summer plays out. And again, I went over Connor Hellebuyck's interview repeatedly, and there was never a sense where he said that he did not want to be here. He did say that his belief in whether the team could win has been shaken, and that's why he's pressing for the changes to be made. I think that there's some validity in the idea that, well, get ahead of it, because if it's not going to get better, then he is going to eventually demand to be traded. So it's going to play out, I think, over the course of the summer, but I like what you just said there, Jim. If there are some moves that are made to address some of the concerns, then all of a sudden maybe the temperature in the room goes down. But we have to see those before you can adjust the thermostat.
0: And given the fact we've seen players like Darnell Nurse and Dylan Larkin say, I literally want to be moved, I think Jets fans should take heed in the fact that Connor didn't say that.
5: Exactly. Yeah, or at least it hasn't come out yet anyway. No one from the Jets has spoken, and certainly the Hellebuyck camp, as we know through past experience, keeps things very close to the vest. Thanks for all the calls. Thanks for all the texts. We couldn't get to nearly all of them, so of course that means Monday leftovers. We'll have a lot more great conversation coming up on Jets at Noon here on 680 CJOB.

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8: Good afternoon, I'm Noah Fuchs. We start with a warning, as this story contains details that might be disturbing to some. The Winnipeg Police Service is alerting the public to a growing online threat targeting children. Offenders are reportedly active on popular platforms like Roblox, Minecraft, Snapchat, Discord, Telegram, and Twitch, where they seek to contact and exploit young users. Constable Claude Chansey says that predators use information shared online to build trust with victims. Then they expose these victims to violent content.
9: Predators then move victims to private spaces where grooming escalates to blackmail. Victims, including children as young as preteen, are coerced into committing harmful acts against themselves, their siblings, or their pets, sometimes while being forced to live stream the abuse.
8: Police note they are working with local emergency services, hospitals, schools, and animal services to help agencies recognize and respond to these incidents. Meantime, cleanup and response efforts are ongoing after significant flooding in Swan River. MLA Rick Wowchuk says a command center has been set up to help people get the support they need.
10: People are coming into the command center. You know, they're crying. They're getting a little emotional just talking about it. Their lives have been turned upside down, and they're getting the supports, having that command center, and it's going very well. And hats off to Minnetonists, the people, you know, in the province are really stepping up.
8: Wojcik says the community has shown great resilience and should be proud of themselves. He also thanked all the organizations that have helped them. A White House official says Commerce Secretary Howard Lutnick has been leading the charge in the Trump administration on the Gordie Howe International Bridge. The $6.4 billion structure connecting Windsor and Detroit has seen its opening delayed at the request of the United States. The official says Michigan Governor Gretchen Whitmer spoke with Washington recently about the bridge, but was not given the green light for it to open. Another source who is not authorized to speak publicly about the matter says Lutnick and U.S. Ambassador to Canada Pete Hoekstra intervened in the file. And at a ceremony last night, singer-songwriter Taylor Swift accepted honors of being the youngest woman ever inducted into the Songwriters Hall of Fame at the age of 36.
11: You chose to include me in this group of exemplary songwriters to be inducted into the Hall of Fame class of 2026 tonight. So I want to thank the voters for celebrating and honoring the best and truest parts of my life. I will be forever grateful.
8: Congratulations, Taylor. Global News Time is 103. News on the hour, on the half, and when it breaks on 680 CJOB.
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16: 680 CJOB weather.
8: A mix of sun and cloud in the forecast this afternoon with a 30% chance of some showers. Going to be windy out there from the west, 40 gusting to 60 clicks with a high of 17. Tonight mainly cloudy, 60% chance of showers, low of 8. Tomorrow mainly cloudy, 60% chance of showers, high of 12. Sunday sunny, high of 19. Right now it's 17 outside. 680 CJOB.
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17: Good afternoon, everybody. Happy Friday to you. Thank you for joining me once again. I hope the week has gotten better for everybody dealing with the water, the storms, the flooding. And we appreciate everybody who's weighed in and helped us cover those stories throughout the week as well. We're going to try and send you in the weekend on some positivity. We're going to talk the World Cup, of course. We'll get a prediction for it from one of our global sports reporters. And also we're going to go to Nicolino's, which is one of the prime places in our city that you can watch it. Nick is going to join us and tee up the World Cup itself, but also where you can go and get some great food and be in an atmosphere around the beautiful game, if you will. We're also going to check in with Carmi Levy about some health issues. We usually talk about cyber stuff with him, but Tyson Wicki had a great one-on-one with him. We're going to revisit our friends at Body Measure. They had an open house last week. We'll get into that as well. I have some passes to give away. We have a Jets report to get to, so the jam-packed hour. But it begins this hour with the Winnipeg Police Service issuing a public safety advisory to raise awareness on an escalating threat targeting children and youth in online spaces. Some of those spaces you might have heard of before, platforms like Roblox, Minecraft, Snapchat, etc. Some groups are actively searching for children that are these platforms who are particularly vulnerable. We welcome in from the Winnipeg Police Service, Constable Andrea Lafort. Andrea, thanks for joining me. How are you?
18: Having me this afternoon, Jim.
17: Yeah, I got to be honest with you. I'm kind of worried about this as a parent, but then also as I'm reading this, public advisory regarding nihilistic violent extremism targeting youth. Mm-hmm. I need a kind of a definition of this. I have looked up nihilistic, and then that didn't give me much optimism at all. Explain what this is about.
18: Yeah, for sure. In a nutshell, we are talking about a belief system that is based on there's no use for society. Life has no meaning. There's no sense in having values or morals. Purpose is useless.
17: And
18: that
17: so,
18: really is nihilism. Yeah.
17: And so this is what's going on recruiting-wise for this kind of, thought process online in some video games?
18: So the shortest way for me to explain it is an online community where there's multiple groups inside this online community where many of them have the same goal, which is accessing children through the media platforms that they're using in the online spaces, whether it's a messaging system or a gaming platform, accessing these children, finding out, you know, sort of what their vulnerability is, targeting that child, exposing them to some pretty horrific graphic material, which may include child sexual assault material, animal torture, some extreme gore, all in the hopes of desensitizing the child to the point where they will commit acts of violence either against themselves or against other people.
17: So this is extremely alarming to me, Andrea, and I'm taken aback by this, that I know scammers are out there. I know people are out there trying to blackmail some kids and stuff like this. Mm-hmm. This is another level to me. Is it to you and the police force?
18: Yes. Yeah, absolutely. I think, you know, it's been almost, I won't say difficult to get the message out, but difficult for people to sort of comprehend that this would actually be happening, because it just seems so, I'll say, far-fetched. But it's been happening. The RCMP has, you know, put information on their public website. We've had the FBI speaking about it. There have been multiple agencies that have had investigations involving it. So it's here. We're dealing with it. And we know that we have to get this awareness piece out to the public so that our parents and our educators and our frontline members can all be knowledgeable when we see acts like this.
17: In a lot of ways, this is grooming, is it not?
18: Yeah, it's grooming / coercion, extortion, all rolled into one, really.
17: And I think most adults out there listening to this could understand how easy it would be to go to a teenager who doesn't really feel like life is all that great to begin with and sort of groom them this way.
18: Yes, and I'm going to add to that, we're not even talking about a victim group that's just teenagers. We're talking about even children at any age where these kids are accessing some of these online spaces.
17: Well, let's get to some prevention here, and I appreciate the Winnipeg Police Service bringing this to light and our attention. I was unaware of this, and I hate saying that as a parent, but if we're talking even preteens, how are they going about doing this?
18: You mean how are the perpetrators doing?
17: Yeah,
18: this?
17: Yeah. How is this, like, how are kids, children being approached?
18: So in any of the online platforms, whether it's the social media, whether it's the gaming platforms like Roblox and Minecraft, these kids are, some of them might just be playing their game. They might have made, let's say, a character's name in their game, something that gives the perpetrator insight to maybe what the issue is of the day. You know, they're being bullied. They've been cut from their hockey team. They hate ballet. They hate their parent. Whatever the issue is, they target that vulnerability, and that becomes that opener where they start building a relationship with that child based on falsehoods, pretending that they are, you know, the same age, the same gender, they have the same grievance. A bond builds very fast, and once that bond is built, that's sort of when the desensitization and the exposure to some of this pretty horrific material starts.
17: Yeah. Okay. How do we help the parents that are hearing this, and really even help the kids who might be hearing this?
18: So I'll address the parent group first. You know, we've done this public awareness campaign. Our school divisions have been given the opportunities to have this information so that they can recognize it if they see it in the school system. Then our parents also can access we've got like a little two-page handout that we have for the public, which has some concerning indicators and the list of resources, because that's going to be hugely important for these kids. And our kids also need to have that conversation with parents, right? Parents have to kind of start that dialogue. This is what could happen in the online spaces. These are some of the things that maybe you would be exposed to, and that you need to tell me if that happens, right? That open dialogue between our parents and our caregivers with our kids.
17: And Andrew, maybe emphasize the ages of this once again, because I think parents look at their teenager and go, I know their teenager is going to be frustrated with us, but we're having those conversations. I don't think a lot of people are concerned about their kids and know how this could, I shouldn't say not concerned about, the idea that this could happen to their kid, maybe 7 or 8, who's just playing Minecraft.
18: Well, I'll give you a really brief story. I do know of someone in my professional world who was a very involved parent, monitoring what it was that their child that was doing online and playing games in some of the online gaming platforms, and who was unpleasantly surprised to discover that his child was actually playing a game that they knew of that was just decorating with paint, and was actually painting flowers on their other friend's drawing, which was swastikas. So So it can be as innocuous as that.
17: Yeah, and that's the key. What's the recommendation then? And we'll get to how people who may be concerned or heard of something or see something with their kids, how they contact the police. But what's the main thing that you can remind parents and kids alike to sort of make this a back and forth that doesn't get to this level of grooming?
18: Yeah, I think that, you know, starting the conversations early, being mindful of where it is that they are, you know, making sure that our kids are not, you know, in their bedrooms or in the, you know, down in the basements and all alone with access to the internet, because you just don't know who's lurking there and what they're trying to get your children to do. And letting kids know that, you know, there's no victim blaming. It's not their fault. Being open and responsive to having those conversations and reporting it to an adult, whether it's a teacher, you know, a parent, an aunt, an uncle, a trusted adult.
17: Yeah, indeed. And then finally, if somebody's hearing this and going, I saw some of this, or how can they contact police and get in touch with you?
18: Yeah, so our non-emergency line, as long as it's not urgent, right? If it is urgent, it's 911, but our non-emergency line, 986-6222. But I'm also going to add, we also have another resource, because we're not just looking at the criminal aspect, we also need to look at the social impact, right? So the Organization for the Prevention of Violence, they have a wonderful program that helps these kids turn away from violent extremism. And we also have the Canadian Center for Child Protection, which on their website has some keys and tips for how parents can talk to their kids.
17: I might be naive, Andrea, but I want to thank you as a parent for bringing this to light, because I know of all the other harms around social media and your kids and everything like that. This is a new one to me, and I'm kind of scared.
18: I'm a parent too. I'm now a grandparent as well. So I think, you know, when you talk to police officers, they all say the same thing. Yes, we're police officers, but we're parents first. So making sure that our public really knows what's happening so that they can make the best informed decision is really our goal.
17: I appreciate your time today and bringing this to light and all the WPS is doing to combat it. Andrea, thanks for doing this.
18: Thank you for having me.
17: Constable Andrea Lafort, 780-6868 if you want to weigh in on this. Again, I think we as parents like to believe and we're as involved as we can be. At least that's what I tell myself. And I know that I can always do better, even if we are doing better, or we as parents can do better in my house. This is alarming to me. Have you dealt with this, or how scary is this? And will this cause you to get more involved with your kids, even more involved than you already are? When I, again, Googled the definition of nihilistic and went down that path, I to be honest with you, extremely angry. But this is the world we live in, unfortunately. But I am angry that this has taken place as well, and even in any community, let alone our own. 780-6868 if you want to weigh in on this topic. In the meantime, we're going to take a break, bring you some weather, and then we're going to talk the beautiful game. Canada is about to take the pitch for the first time ever while hosting the World Cup. They have yet to win a World Cup game. Could today be the day? We'll talk about where you can watch the game and then also Canada's chances when we come back to 680 CJOB.
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17: And weather today, a mix of sun and cloud, 30% chance of showers, west wind 40, gusting to 60 kilometers an hour and a high of 17. Tonight, mainly cloudy, 60% chance of showers, northwest wind 30, gusting to 50 clicks and a low of 8. Then tomorrow, Saturday, mainly cloudy, 60% chance of showers again, northwest wind 30, gusting to 50 kilometers an hour and a high of 12. But Sunday, sunny and a high of 19. Right now, it's 17 at 680 CJOB.
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17: The beautiful game. It began yesterday with two matches, and Canada hits the pitch this afternoon. I had a colleague who is from Argentina who desperately wants Argentina to repeat as World Cup champions. Said to me, I said, are you excited the other day? And he said, you know, it's like when you book a trip and then you have to wait, you don't get excited till you sit on the plane. Well, we're on the plane now, people, and we're about to get started here. I welcome in Nick Zifferelli from Nicolino's on Pembina Highway, a great spot to take in the game. Nick, how excited are you? How is everybody doing at Nicolino's as a spot to watch the World Cup this year?
26: Well, we're gearing up. I mean, obviously, it culminates today. This is the time for our country to support our team. My brother and my dad are in TO right now, and they show me videos of there's thousands and thousands of people doing the march to the stadium. It's a pretty unbelievable sight right now to see, and it's great. Our staff's excited. People are excited. This is a big deal for Canada. It's taken a while, I think, for people to realize this, but the moment's here and now. So I think that people, as it goes, we see a result or two from Canada, people are going to get really pumped up.
17: Are you going to be showing all the matches, I presume? As somebody, if you're not showing them, you'll be there watching them, probably with the door locked. Leave me alone. Let me watch.
26: That's right. Yeah, no, all the games will be on for sure. That goes without saying. And they're great times, really great times to see a game. You know, if you're at work, obviously you can't make the 2 o'clock games, but there's 5 o'clock, 8, 9, 10. This is really great for us being in the right time zone to see all these games at a reasonable hour.
17: I was going to ask you about that. You do this every World Cup game, Euros, all that stuff. How much of a difference does it make being it's in North America this year for business wise?
26: Well, for sure. I mean, now we're going to get people coming in, having some lunch first, taking in the game. When it was in Qatar, I think we opened up at 6 a.m. for some games just to personally watch with some friends. Who's doing that? Like, you know, on a Tuesday morning when you got to go to work. It's pretty tough to fit that in. But it, being in North America, this fits everybody's schedule perfectly.
17: And that's what this game, the World Cup, but the game itself brings people together like this, that you might, you know, be going home at 5 or something, but to stop in at a place like Nicolino's, catch a game, and just for those non-diehards to just catch that atmosphere that'll be going on at 2 and 5 and 8 as well.
26: It's true. It's really nice for people who maybe, you know, they're just sort of casual fans and stuff. But to take that in and to see people get all excited, and it may not even be the Canada game. It may be, you know, you're going to stop off and see Spain, you know, play Morocco or whoever the teams may be. And you get to watch that crowd of people just, you know, really, really embrace the game and the excitement of it. And until you see it or be a part of it, it's hard to get. And so I think it's great for people to have that opportunity in different spots to see the game and to see the excitement for people to watch, right?
17: How early did your brother and dad have to get in on tickets?
26: Oh, well, let's just say this was, these are tickets that are culminating from the possible Italy match. So without getting into that mess of it all, these are tickets that couldn't be sold because you got to go to the game now because the tickets were an outrageous price way back then. And, so I'm glad that, especially for my dad to go see, it's going to be his first World Cup match, and that's really, really cool for him.
17: I appreciate you not hanging up on me when Italy came up at all, so we appreciate that.
26: It's all good.
17: Where are you located so people can find you?
26: We're at 2077 Pembina, just south of University Crescent.
17: Any truth to the rumor that Jim Toth gets 3-for-1 for every Canada win?
26: Oh, that's not a rumor. That's a fact.
17: Thanks, Nick. I appreciate it. Enjoy the World Cup, my friend.
26: You're the best, buddy. Take care.
17: One of the great spots in our city to take in the beautiful game. I now bring in Asa Raymond, who is, of course, with Global TV Sports in BC. And I've had him on before to talk soccer. Asa, it's so great to have Asa Raymond.

0: scenes in Toronto. I saw some of those pictures and videos as well, and it looks incredible in Toronto. And now it's nice to see that that wave kind of sweeping across the country and everyone really getting on board here and excited for this first kickoff.
1: I want to get into Team Canada with you. And of course, there's some major key injuries, at least at the start for their first game this afternoon, led by none bigger than Alphonso Davies. What's Canada's chances in this, do you feel, especially being on home soil?
0: Yeah, I think that they're going to really need to have the fan support behind them. And it's so nice to have that first game in Toronto, packed crowd at Toronto Stadium, because you're right, they are dealing with a few injuries, but they've known of these injuries for a little while now. Coming into this tournament, presumed that Alphonso Davies would not be available to play in this first match against Bosnia. So you kind of, you were aware of it and kind of set yourself up for success without him. And I think they've done a decent job of that leading up to this match and the two friendlies that they had just before this World Cup opener. It was a 1-1 draw against Ireland, a 2-0 win over Uzbekistan. So they feel pretty good coming into this one. It's some good confidence. The big question mark is where the goals might come from. It would be great to get that first goal, as cliche as it is. If Canada scores first in the first 20 minutes here, the crowd will go nuts, and then they'll be wanting more. And maybe you get two or three before halftime. And that's what all the Canada fans are hoping for, of course.
1: I'm way older than you, Asa, but I remember watching the first time they went, Canada, that is, and they were taking on my dad's beloved Hungary, and Hungary beat him 2-0. And as the years went by, he started to say, I don't think Canada will ever get back there. And then when they did get back there, he's like, I'm wondering if they'll ever win a game. He's 91 now. Will he see Canada win a match at the World Cup finally?
0: Yes, I believe that they will win a group game. It could be today against Bosnia. This is a team I think they match up well against. They'll have to be conscious of how Bosnia wants to hit on the counter. Canada will enjoy more of the ball, though, and they should be able to create chances. One thing that they didn't do as well as they would have liked in the two friendlies leading up to this one is finish their chances, capitalize on those opportunities. So if they bring their shooting boots or scoring boots today, then we could see them score a few goals and really have a good convincing win potentially in front of the home fans.
1: Yeah, that would be exciting for sure. If there ever was a time to exercise a press pass, it's to get to a World Cup game. Are you going to be able to make some?
0: Oh, well, it's hard to get those press passes for this FIFA World Cup. We had a few of us not get press passes, so it will be a little bit tough, but did get the FIFA Fan Zone press pass, and then looking forward to taking in training for the Canada training sessions before the games here as well. So yeah, I'll be covering as much as I can, and then soaking up the vibes as well, because you mentioned you were around for that 86 run. I was too young to really appreciate or follow that 86 team, and then 90 94, you know, Canada not participating in any of the tournaments that I grew up watching. So 22 is the first time that I really got to watch, and now this time I'm looking forward to enjoying a little bit of it as well, because Jesse Marsh, coach of Canada, said that this is the best team Canada's ever assembled, and I believe that as well. Going back to the point about the injuries, the good thing, the silver lining that Canada has coming into this World Cup is that they'll be getting some of those guys back healthier as the tournament goes on. So getting Alphonso Davies for the third game against Switzerland and potentially the knockout round as well will be a huge boost for this team as well.
1: Really appreciate your time and insight again, Asa. Thanks for doing this, and enjoy the games.
0: I appreciate it. You enjoyed it as well, Jim.
1: Oh, and then one more thing.
0: Argentina friend. The second you said that, you talked about your Argentina friend. First person that came to mind was Walter Bernal, a good friend of mine in Winnipeg, who's a great player as well. And I know that he's enjoying this tournament as well. So just wanted to shout him out real quick.
1: That is who I was talking to. It's Walter, the man.
0: I thought you might be.
1: He was the one who did that. If he's not catching fish, he's watching Argentina and the beautiful
0: That's
1: game.
0: That's the guy.
1: So for sure.
0: Yeah.
1: Great stuff, Asa. So, yeah. I hope to have you back as the World Cup rolls on, and I promise to get it right this time. Third time's a charm. Okay, thanks, buddy.
0: Take care.
1: Asa Raymond, sports reporter, Global BC. Through technology, of course, you can watch his reports and everything that's going to be going on around the games in Vancouver as well. We got a break. Let us know who you're cheering for. 780-6868. 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
1: Global News at 1:30. I'm Noah Fuchs. The province is continuing to recover from Mother Nature's uppercut earlier this week. Manitoba Hydro's Peter Chura praised crews for their hard work restoring power to everyone affected by the outages.
2: From a height of about 50,000 people without power across southern Manitoba, by late last night, that was down to fewer than 100 customers, about a dozen in Winnipeg and about 80 in the Balmoral area north of the city.
1: Chura says it was all hands on deck, with crews working 12 to 15-hour days. Meantime, the Manitoba government is offering financial assistance to all Manitobans affected by storms earlier this week. Premier Walb Kanu previously announced that money would be available to residents in western Manitoba, where some communities declared states of emergency due to flooding. Kanu did not say how much money would be available. He says the number will become clearer as cleanup continues. And the build-up to Canada's World Cup opener against Bosnia at Toronto Stadium is underway. Bosnia supporters gathered at a downtown West Park before a march to the match, while Canada's fans are marching from a popular urban park in the city's West End. The matchup is Canada's first ever World Cup game on home soil. Alanis Morissette will sing the anthem before today's tilt. Global News time is 1:31. News on the hour, on the half, and when it breaks on 680 CJOB.
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1: A mix of sun and cloud in the forecast this afternoon. 30% chance of showers and a high of 17. Tonight, mainly cloudy, 60% chance of showers and a low of 8. Tomorrow, mainly cloudy, 60% chance of showers and a high of 12. Sunday, sunny, high of 19. Right now, it's 17 at 680 CJOB. 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
5: I have a pair of passes to the Wonder Show for the weekend of June 26th to the 28th at the IKEA parking lot. Family fun. Send you there right now if you're the 38th caller. No, I'm just kidding. Let's go. We've done one. We've done three. I know we've done two and five. Should we go four today? The fourth caller through, Tamana Kang. Fourth caller through at 780-6868. We'll get a pair of passes to the Wonder Show's great family fun in the IKEA parking lot for the weekend of June 26th to the 28th. Enjoy that. Fourth caller through. For that, Tyson Rewicki joins me now in studio. We'll get some of your texts later on as well in the next segment, especially about how we open the show. This stuff is no joke. Tell your friends to watch out and all that kind of stuff regarding the Winnipeg Police Service joining us. So I appreciate those texts. We'll make some time for those as well. But right now, we are going to talk with our good friend, producer Tyson Rewicki, who's in studio. About a very interesting piece we did with our good friend Carmi Levy. So I just have good friends everywhere, but Carmi Levy and yourself joining us here. This is fascinating because it started off about something to do with the tech world, and then it went into something else.
6: Yeah, so what kind of brought up the initial interview with Carmi was that China had just approved the first brain computer chip. And, you know, people might have heard that about that, you know, with Elon Musk and his Neuralink technology and connect and basically inserting a computer chip into your brain. And just hearing that alone, I'm just like, that's terrifying. I do want nothing to do with that. I would never do something like that. And I'm sure a lot of people were like me and were just like, I don't know what this means, though. And so it's a coin-sized device called Neo. And this is over in China, and it's the first surgical implant to pass clinical trials for commercial sale. So now this is finally going to be used in some cases over in China. So that's, you hear that and you're like, oh my gosh, this is Matrix. But version one is optimized to enhance the nervous system of patients suffering spinal cord injuries and paralysis. And now, like I mentioned, it's about to enter mass production. So I started off the interview asking Carmi about this technology and just the why behind these brain chips. And I'll just have to get my computer. Just here, bear with me one moment,
5: please. I can
6: play
5: it for you because my computer chip is ready.
7: Sounds pretty scary. You know, we're cracking open people's heads and we're implanting electronic devices into them that basically hack their brains using some of the most advanced technology on planet Earth. So it is, to the uninitiated, it is really frightening, but at the same time, incredibly exciting. Because if you think of it, it allows the kinds of therapies and medical treatments that, quite frankly, healthcare simply can't deliver otherwise. So.
6: And, you know, speaking of some of the illnesses and conditions, you know, I mentioned paralysis that can help people walk again. It can also help people with ALS speak again. But one of the main factors is that it can help people who have suffered strokes. And you and I have spoken to Carmi many times, like you mentioned. He's a good friend of the program and a really just great person overall. Yeah. But he suffered a stroke about 4 years ago. It's well worth the listen. It's about 2 minutes, so it's a little bit longer. But I really want to play this, and I want everyone to hear Carmi's story, especially because it is Stroke Month this month.
7: Absolutely. So a few years ago, I had a stroke, result of an accident on a bike. I tore my carotid artery, and a few hours later, it threw clots into my brain. And so as I was experiencing the stroke, I was nonverbal. I wasn't able to speak, and I was also paralyzed down the right side of my body. And so I was what's known as locked in. I was keenly aware of what was going on around me, but I could not communicate with the world around me. And so, you know, seeing technology like this that allows other people who have been locked in to overcome that, to me, is particularly resonant. And thankfully, I was able to make a full recovery. You know, you can hear me. I'm speaking. I thank my lucky stars every day. But not everyone is that lucky. And, you know, so for someone who has had an even more debilitating stroke and has not been able to have the kind of recovery that I've had, they might still be locked in. A BCI could, in some cases, be the key to allowing them to return to somewhat more of a normal life. And so it could be revolutionary within the stroke community, which I am, of course, now a part of. And so whenever I see examples of technologies like this that can be this transformative, I think we owe it to ourselves to have those conversations about them. And, you know, now that, you know, clinical trials have been going on for a couple of years with Neuralink, now there's a company in China that has gotten approval for commercial distribution. So they've moved beyond just simply testing it. Now they're actually going to be able to sell this thing, and actual patients are going to be able to take advantage of it. So we're moving incredibly quickly on a global scale toward a time when literally, I mean, you know, to sort of steal a term from a while ago, you know, bionics can, you know, fundamentally change the way we live. And for someone who's been on the other side, and I have, it's a very powerful capability, and really a validation of just how amazing technology can be if we allow it to proceed. And I think we owe it to ourselves to have that conversation and encourage the development of these kinds of technologies in future, because lots of people will benefit.
6: And so, first of all, as soon as I heard that story, I was like, wow.
5: I didn't know that. I did it off the clock with Carmi. Now, I obviously didn't volunteer that, but...
6: Right. And, it was just so crazy. And just, like, from his perspective, too, like, I couldn't even imagine the fear that someone in that position is going through, right? Like, where your whole right side of your body's paralyzed, you can't speak, but you know everything that's going on. Like, he was well aware of what everyone was saying. He was well aware of the situation he was in, but he couldn't do anything. And so to me, like, that's a terrifying feeling. And thank goodness that he's been able to recover and get past that. But this technology would help with people who are in similar situations than where there's really nothing else you could do. So it's nice to hear that there are some positives to come out of technology that involves literally cracking your own skull open to have this procedure done. But Jim, of course, there's always going to be downsides, right? Like there's always going to be cons. So I wanted to ask Carmi about that so that we could get just the proper context on this technology.
7: I always think about the cybersecurity angle, right? Anytime you have a device that is connected, that device is targetable. And so that applies to our smartphone. It applies to the watch, the smartwatch I have on my wrist, and it applies to the very smart car that I have parked in my driveway. You know, it's got wireless capability and it's a computer like any other, and a bad actor, a cyber criminal, could easily target it and implant malware, take it over, launch a ransomware attack, whatever that is. Well, a brain-computer interface or a BCI is a connectable device. And so we are opening the door to potentially these devices being compromised by individuals who probably should not be connecting to them.
6: And another crazy thing that Carmi had mentioned, Jim, was that, you know, like all those cons themselves that he had just mentioned in that clip. But we also talked about the entertainment world and how, you know, we look at celebrities and they'll do anything plastic surgery-wise to make themselves look younger or to enhance themselves. So does that mean that in the future that we could see that these brain chip technologies used by entertainers to stay sharper, or all of a sudden I can speak, I have a way better accent, like I have a French accent now? You know, like it's going to be interesting to see how this all plays out and who takes advantage of it. But it's like a lot of things in the world now where I'm sure a lot of technology starts off with the best intentions possible. And then corporations, private equity companies get involved, and we see they try to make as much money as possible. So it's a super interesting technology, but it's definitely something to keep an eye out on going
5: forward. It's amazing technology, to be honest with you, but yet then there's the fear of what we're all fearing with AI and everything else, right? Like as long as it's good, used for good and not...
6: Well, just think how insane it is that someone could hack your consciousness.
5: Yeah. Well, I don't want to.
6: Right. It's a really scary thought.
5: Keep that in my subconscious. But no, seriously, like, right, the idea that somebody could do that. Now, the idea that somebody would want to do it on somebody like Carmi Levy or you or right. I is ridiculous. But, I mean, if somebody wanted to do it on a high-end official or a president or something.
6: You know, people scam everyone, right? Yeah. Like, you'll always get scam calls. So who's to say someone decides, oh, I'm going to hack into this person and I'm going to steal $1,000 from... I don't like, who knows where this technology ends up leading? Who knows if all of a sudden everything's connected through these brain chip technology? Like it is a total Star Trek Black Mirror episode.
5: Down. It's Friday. World Cup starting. Let's worry about this on Monday.
6: Gotta bring it up just so you can bring it back up.
5: Let's just calm down. Let's not get too negative. You're freaking me out, man, is what I'm saying.
6: I'm freaking out, man.
5: I just want to watch the World Cup and do my show. No, this has been a really good piece of technology. Let us know what you think of it as well at 780-6868. The Jim Tilt Show is brought to you by Danny's Whole Hog. 25 tasty summers serving Winnipeggers. Thank you, Tyson. That was fascinating and really from Carmi's perspective as well, as somebody who could really benefit from that technology. We'll take a break. Jet Support Body Measure. 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
5: 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Today, a mix of sun and cloud, 30% chance of showers. West wind 40, gusting to 60 kilometers an hour and a high of 17. Tonight, mainly cloudy, 60% chance of showers. Northwest wind 30, gusting to 50 kilometers an hour and a low of 8. Tomorrow, mainly cloudy, 60% chance of showers. Northwest wind 30, gusting to 50 and a high of 12. Sunday, sunny and a high of 19. Right now, it's 17 at 680 CJOB.
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5: Congratulations to Garth. Garth won our Wonder Show passes, and he'll be off to the IKEA parking lot to enjoy that family fun on June 26th to the 28th. And thank you for all for trying throughout the week. Our question of the day is up at cjob.com. If you're paying attention to the Men's World Cup, who are you cheering for? Canada and another country, or only another country? Canada is 69% of you. Canada and another country is 20% of you. Only another country is 18% of you. It all gets underway versus Bosnia-Herzegovina right after the Jim Toth Show. Was it planned that way? I don't know. It just works out some days for me. We're going to get to a Jets report today as well as some of your texts, but we want to bring in, as we do monthly now, our good friends at Body Measure and the great Melina Elliott. Melina, how are you?
0: I'm great. How are you?
5: Doing excellent, thank you. We had to wait a week because Body Measure had an open house, and I was dying to know how it went.
0: Yeah, last Friday, it was a busy day. Thank goodness it didn't rain, and it went super well. We did demos on a lot of our fun machinery, and we had some charcuterie, and it was a good time.
5: I love charcuterie. And by the way, my DEXA scan told me to eat more charcuterie, so that just works out for me. You say with some of the machines, I don't think our listeners understand to the extent that these are like very, very high-tech, very expensive machinery that's here in Winnipeg, and Body Measure is one of the rare places you can go in and get this kind of health work done with such technology.
0: Yep, that's exactly right. A lot of the diagnostics that we have, we're the only private clinic in the city where you can have that done. So if we're thinking about things like our FibroScan, which is the specialized ultrasound of the liver. So oftentimes if people go for blood work with their doctor and their doctor says, oh, you have a fatty liver, then people will come and see us because they want to know, well, what does that mean and how fatty is the liver? And is there any scarring due to the fat in the liver? So we're the only private clinic where you can come and have that done. And the same thing with the resting metabolic rate test. So that one, testing your metabolism to tell you exactly how many calories you burn. And then we've got lots of other fun sort of more aesthetic stuff and that kind of thing.
5: Now, I know some people have reached out and said, I love Body Measure. I heard it on the radio and we go down and this is what I was concerned about. That's what I was concerned about. And then, you know, we have you on and we talk about this stuff. I'm really wondering about at an open house, what people are asking about, what seems to be health-wise on the public's conscience right now.
0: Mm-hmm. Bone density is a big one for sure. I think the conversation around that is really, it's expanded a lot in the last year or two. And then the fatty liver is a big one. Like there, it is, the last estimate said 30% of the population has a fatty liver. And if you remember from previous conversations that you and I have had about fatty liver, there's non-alcoholic fatty liver and then alcohol-related fatty liver. But non-alcoholic fatty liver is actually the most common form of fatty liver. And that one's due to how much visceral fat you have and is tied to diet and exercise and has nothing to do with really with alcohol consumption. And that non-alcoholic fatty liver, they're saying a minimum of 30% of the population has that. So that was a big one that we were talking about a lot at the open house on Friday, because you find out, you know, your doctor says, oh, you probably have a fatty liver based on your blood work, but then what do you do, right? And so people want to know, what is the next step?
5: Well, and that's what I found so amazing about Body Measure was when I got my DEXA scan and learned about, you know, I wanted to lose some weight, but it turned into something that I was really more concerned about, my visceral fat and anything else on the inside that causes more damage. And then the result of finding out that, you know, I'm eating fruit and Cheerios and thinking I'm being healthy with yogurt, and it turns out that the fruit I was eating isn't the best for me specifically. And then the other stuff that was suggested, I actually like that kind of food and can eat more of. It really is a way to find out how you personally can get to your health goals while dealing with what the general public is dealing with, like you said, with 30% of the population.
0: Absolutely. So it's, you know, information is great to have, but if you don't know what to do with that information and how to improve the numbers or how to improve the data, then there's really not a lot of value there. So I think that's what separates us from a lot of other places is that, you know, yes, we're going to do that diagnostic scan on you. Yes, we're going to tell you where the issues lie, but then we are actually going to work out a plan to help you be your healthiest you, right? So we're there with you every step of the way.
5: Well, and I love what you told me too, that, you know, how do you work out? And I was telling you, well, when I was in college, my coach said this, and when I got out of college, and you're like, how long ago was that? And I'm like, 130 30 years, but in reality, it was only 20. It was only 20 years. But you like said, you know, it's no offense to anybody that's been in your life, but science changes. And over 10 years, even it changes so much that what we think is good isn't, and what we don't think is good can be. And that's another great reason Body Measure can help you.
0: Absolutely. You think all the science around health, wellness, nutrition, longevity, that is constantly evolving. And so you want to make sure that you choose an establishment that has licensed medical practitioners who are, as part of maintaining their license within their college, have to do continuing education every year, you know, so that you really make sure that those people are staying up to date on the newest research that's coming out.
5: Great stuff. Always fun having you on, Melina. How can people get in touch with Body Measure?
0: You can check out our website at bodymeasure.ca, or you can always give us a call at 204-691-1887.
5: Thanks, and have a great weekend.
0: Thank you. You too.
5: Melina Elliott with Body Measure. I personally highly recommend it, and a great first step, for sure, in any new health goal you may have. I got to get to the Jets report. It has been almost 60 days since the Jets season ended, and yet the Stanley Cup final winds down, and it could end as early as Sunday. 680 CJOB hockey insider John Shannon says there's a real Winnipeg flavor to this series, especially for the Carolina Hurricanes, who could be carrying the Stanley Cup around the ice in Las Vegas this Sunday.
1: Just like the last two Cup years, which had Jets influence with Coach Paul Maurice behind the bench for the Panthers, this year, we might just see former Jet Nikolaj Ehlers as a champion. Ehlers had three assists in Carolina's third victory of the series on Thursday, and even though he felt it was his worst game of the playoffs, he has been an influential member of the Canes in this series with three goals and five assists. And while his 17 points in 17 games won't warrant him the Conn Smythe Trophy, in many ways, he has outplayed last summer's other great UFA signing, that being Mitch Marner. Now, Marner's been very good throughout the postseason and has received a ton of credit for his play, but has only scored goals in a single period in this series. Ehlers, who waited more than 5 days into free agency to sign with Carolina, has been a factor in all three of Carolina's wins. And with all the greatness Ehlers showed in Winnipeg over the years, there was always something lacking. There was always unfinished business. And whether it's that number 27 is now slotted on the right line with the right teammates, or Rod Brind'Amour's system fits Ehlers well, it appears that the great Dane was born to be a Cane. And it just might be fair to suggest that Nikolaj Ehlers, not Mitch Marner, was the best signing of last offseason. And oh yeah, you can't help but put a smile on your face for another true Winnipegger, Seth Jarvis, who's reached pup star status in Raleigh. And Jordan Martinook from Brandon, who has become as good a role player as any in this league. And just like the last two seasons in watching Maurice's Panthers win, this city and this province will lay claim to a level of satisfaction or solace if the Hurricanes win the Cup.
5: Sunday is Game 6 in Sin City. The Jets Hockey Report is heard four times daily, Mondays, Wednesdays, and Fridays, on 680 CJOB. I sincerely hope you all have a great and safe weekend. That's all the time for me. We'll be back on Monday for Jets at Noon. Sorry I didn't get to all your texts. We will do that with some leftovers on Monday as well, and then another JT show. Thank you to Tamana Kang for making the show go. Remember, there's Seabears basketball on our station tonight after an abbreviated version of the news with Richard Cluche. And keep it locked as a live Ben Mulrooney show is next on 680 CJOB.
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30: Global news at 2 o'clock. I'm Noah Fuchs. We start with a warning, as this first story contains details that might be disturbing to some. The Winnipeg Police Service is warning the public about an increasing online threat aimed at children. Offenders are reportedly active on popular platforms such as Roblox, Minecraft, Snapchat, Discord, Telegram, and Twitch, where they attempt to contact and exploit young users. Police say that predators use information shared online to build trust with victims. Then they expose these victims to violent content such as abuse and torture, and sometimes even force them to live stream these acts. Constable Claude Chansey outlines the signs parents should look for that may indicate this is happening to their kids.
31: Number one, unexplained injuries, markings, or signs of self-mutilation. Sudden withdrawal from family or longtime friends. Secretive or distressed behavior around device use. Exposure to disturbing content or unfamiliar online contacts. And finally, changes in mood, language, or expressed worldview.
30: Police say that they are working with local emergency services, hospitals, schools, and animal services to help agencies recognize and respond to these incidents. Meantime, cleanup and recovery efforts continue following major flooding in Swan River. MLA Rick Wochuk acknowledges the significant property damage and offers a message to residents.
32: Stay off of those roads and those blockades. I've heard stories of people getting $700 fines, and it's for their safety. You know, you don't want to drop a vehicle and have somebody drown or get trapped underneath the water in a vehicle.
30: He says a command center is now in place to make sure people get the support they need. Wochuk adds the community should be proud of how they are handling these challenging times. Mounties in northern Manitoba say they have arrested the last suspect wanted in a homicide investigation into the death of a 21-year-old man in May. RCMP say the man from Leaf Rapids was stabbed in Thompson on May 20th. Days later, Mounties charged a 24-year-old man with second-degree murder and issued warrants for two teens. A 19-year-old who was charged with manslaughter was arrested earlier this month. RCMP say a 17-year-old boy charged with second-degree murder was arrested on Thursday. And SpaceX shares jumped 11% as the rocket maker's stock opened for trading today. That price gives the company a market value of $1.96 trillion and is enough to make CEO Elon Musk the first ever trillionaire. Retail investors jumped at the opportunity to buy just over 555 million shares of SpaceX at the offering price of $135 a piece, making it the biggest IPO in history. Global News time is 2:03, news on the hour, on the half, and when it breaks on 680 CJOB.
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30: A mix of sun and cloud today, 30% chance of showers and a high of 17. Tonight, mainly cloudy, 60% chance of showers and a low of 8. Tomorrow, mainly cloudy, 60% chance of showers, high of 12. Sunday, a high of 19. Right now, it's 16 at 680 CJOB.

0: Yes, indeed, the World Cup has kicked off, pun intended. The streets are indeed alive. Some of the visuals, I have to say, were surprising in the best possible way. Watching the Canadian fans marching towards the stadium, watching an equally passionate but probably bigger fan base of Bosnian fans marching their way from Stanley Park in Toronto. I'll be honest, I did not know there was a Stanley Park in Toronto. All the way to, well, formerly BMO Field. Now it's called Toronto Stadium for now. This was, it was really nice to see. From this office and through a screen, I still felt that something was happening in the city. And I've been saying almost academically, almost clinically, we paid for this, so now let's have fun. Like, let's park the complaints and let's host the world. But I think something quite magical is happening on the streets of Toronto, and I'm sure the same thing is happening in Vancouver. And here's hoping that even if you're not in either of those cities, you are enjoying this and taking pride in the fact that we as a nation are hosting, you know, some of the games. But we're playing a big part in this World Cup. Let's listen to a little bit of the audio of Canada marching in the streets. All right, there's that. I mean, you get an idea. Now let's listen to the Bosnians. And the visuals of them crossing paths and shaking hands, beautiful, a beautiful sight for the beautiful game. However, we are hearing stories of little violent skirmishes in and around the stadium, where the story is there have been a handful, I don't know what the numbers are. Details are spotty of Bosnian fans getting beaten up. I mean, you can't have soccer without soccer hooligans, I guess. But this is not how we want to be remembered, and this is not how we want this tournament to be remembered. But when you got a big enough data set, you're going to get some bad apples. So hopefully they got it out of their system. Hopefully they got arrested. And hopefully whoever got hurt was able to still enjoy the day. Hopefully, regardless, whether you're beating people up or not, I hope you ate first, because the cost of snacks inside the stadium is, what's the word, FIFA-esque. There's a tweet that says the cost of game day snacks adds up quickly. A hot dog, drink, and a bag of chips, and that's a combo. Normally you get lower prices when it's a combo. Inside Toronto Stadium, costs $32.49. Jeez, $32.49 for a bag of chips, a hot dog, and a drink.
1: No cap.
0: Yeah, no cap. No, that's by the way, no cap on the drink, because no cap means something different to the kids. I'm not sure what does it mean, Joy?
2: Yeah. I'm not a kid. I have no clue.
0: No cap. I think it means no joke. Like, it's a question, like, no cap. Like, I'm
1: it's
0: serious.
1: It's not like market capitalization.
0: I think it might be dead ass. Like, I think that's the thing. Like, it means like dead serious.
1: It's not like.
0: I think. I could be wrong. We're going to have to look it up.
1: No capitalization?
0: No, well, that's how most of them are, because they believe that capitalization means is aggressive.
1: Oh, God.
0: Yeah. No, it means grammar.
2: It means for real.
0: Yeah, for real. So I was right. Yeah.
2: As per Amy.
0: Yes. So no cap for real. Yeah. No cap. Okay, because let's do the math real quick on this. A bag of chips like that size is what, $2.25?
1: Something like that, yeah.
0: Yeah, it's about $2.25. That drink is, depending on where you go. Anywhere between $2.50 and $3.50. And a hot dog, if you go to Costco, is like, $1.25, $1.50?
1: And that's like one of those small, cheapo dogs,
0: yeah.
1: Which is like, that's the loony dog night at the Blue Jays.
0: So let's say, loony dog. So let's say, so it should be $8. That could be $8. It should be $8.
1: Yeah.
0: Let's double it, okay? Like $16.
1: But you double it again.
0: Double it again, and then you're living in the world.
1: But, FIFA will always double it again.
0: And well, speaking of the price of food doubling, see what we did there? Look at that. Right.
1: Oh my.
0: Awesome segue. Mark Carney has unveiled his plan to lower food costs. And here's what was announced yesterday. It's a $3 billion, 10-year national food security strategy. $1 billion is going to build new food terminals and hubs to support independent grocers. And $750 million will expand greenhouses and hydroponics so that we as a nation can grow fruit and vegetables year-round. The goal is to process more food inside Canada, boost small and mid-sized processors, and give farmers more places to sell so consumers see lower prices at the checkout. Let's talk about why it might work, right? Why this might work is that Canada imports nearly 90% of its fruit, its nuts, 70% of its vegetables. So growing more at home would reduce exposure to U.S. weather shocks, of which there are many, border delays, currency swings, and, you know, the tariffs of it all, and new hubs where the food gets processed. More competition pushes prices down. So all those are reasons why this might work. Here's why it might not. Food terminals, hubs, processing plants, they don't lower prices tomorrow. And we have issues today. This is a 10-year plan. And the grocery issue is a right now problem. And year-round production in Canada, what's that going to require? It's going to require energy inputs. And if electricity and heating costs rise, greenhouse-grown produce may still be pricier than imports. So who knows? However, here's what we do know. I don't know that this Liberal government knows how bad things are. I don't know that they know how much of a dent paying for groceries and feeding our family actually is. So Mark Carney made an announcement about grocery bills and how much the average family spends.
3: We are an agricultural superpower, yet for most Canadians, it doesn't feel like that at the checkout counter. Grocery prices are up nearly 35% since 2019. And today, the average Canadian family spends about $10,000 a year on groceries, or $800 a month.
0: Yeah, so I was told that there would be no math in this job, but we had to do a little math. And that comes out to about $192, a little more than $192 a week for a family. However, according to the food professor, and if it has anything to do with food and the economics of food, I'm listening to the food professor. He said that according to Canada's Food Price Report 2026, a family of four is projected to spend over $17,500 a year on food. And that means over $17,000. So he's off by over $7,000, a 70% swing. And, you know, you told me the last time you were at the grocery store, eight frozen burgers.
1: I sent you the picture.
0: Yeah, eight frozen burgers, $30. And that's before you pay the tax on it. Like yeah. That's the price.
1: That's usually what you would pay. Think about that. That's roughly, you know, like $3.50 a burger.
0: Yeah.
1: So and that you haven't bought the bun yet?
0: Look, when I go to the grocery store. Yeah, when I go to the grocery store, I never get out for less than $150. And that's not for a week's worth of groceries or half a week's worth of groceries. That doesn't include fresh fruit. It doesn't include produce. It doesn't include meat or fish. That's just the shelf stable stuff. And and by the way, and I'm not necessarily getting the name brand stuff anymore.
1: No.
0: I mean, I still go with ketchup. I got to get my Heinz. But I will get no-name stuff, absolutely. If it's an option and it's significantly cheaper, I am price shopping. And despite the price shopping, I'm spending more than $17,000 a year. So if you don't diagnose the problem properly, how are you going to cure it? That's a question for another time. But when we come back, so excited to play for you an interview with somebody I've been dying to talk to, astronaut Jeremy Hansen, the Canadian who's gone farther into space along with his team than anyone in human history, will be joining us next on the Ben Mulroney Show.
4: And just like that, the Winnipeg Blue Bombers are in their first bye week of the season before resuming the schedule with a second straight home game Thursday, June 25th against Edmonton.
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14: A mix of sun and cloud today. 30% chance of showers and a high of 17. Tonight, mainly cloudy. 60% chance of showers and a low of 8. Tomorrow, mainly cloudy. 60% chance of showers, high of 12. Sunday, a high of 19. Right now, it's 16 at 680 CJOB.

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1: Over the course of my life and over the course of my career, I've had the pleasure and the honor of speaking with a number of Canadian astronauts. Obviously, I've spent a lot of time with Chris Hadfield. I met Roberta Bondar. I've met a lot of astronauts, but no one has, I believe, captured the imagination quite like Royal Canadian Air Force Colonel and Canadian Space Agency astronaut Jeremy Roger Hansen, who was part of the Artemis II crew in April when he proceeded to travel farther into space along with his three other crewmates than any other humans in history. And a little bit earlier today, I had the honor of sitting down with him, and I'd like to share this conversation with you. Colonel Astronaut Jeremy Hansen, it is an honor to be sitting with you. Congratulations. Welcome home. I've got a lot of questions for you that I want to ask you the questions that I've had on my mind that I know our listeners have had on their minds as well. So I hope you don't mind. Some of them might be a little out there.
2: Sure.
1: Is that all right?
2: Yeah.
1: Okay. Was there ever any doubt? Was there any ever fear at any point going into space or coming back? Because those are the most dangerous parts of the trip.
2: They are. And the other thing is, you know, as you get further and further away from Earth, you just realize how many days it would take to get back. And if we have an issue, you know, how dire that could be. I don't know how to describe it. It's not a bravado thing, but I was not feeling fear because I was just so prepared for it. I'd thought about it a lot in advance. I did a lot of mental preparation, and I had sort of accepted that there were a lot of things we were trained for that we could handle, and then that there were some that could just happen, and there's nothing you can do, and you sort of accept your fate. But I will say you're always guarded. You really try not to ever let your guard down because you can, you know, I mean, you can lose it out there in a moment.
1: How much sleep could you get, and how well did you sleep?
2: Yeah. Other than the first night was a bit rough because we just had sort of two nap periods, maybe like 3 hours each, and it was cold. It was like winter camping. I didn't quite have the right gear. I had every layer on I had in the spacecraft with me, and I was just waking up a lot being cold. But then after that night, we got the capsule warmed up, and I slept great. Microgravity sleeping is top notch.
1: I know that you train doing with those parabolic the flights that where you can train in weightlessness. But being up there's got to be a different sensation. What's the biggest change to the human body in extended periods of weightlessness?
2: Well, and our mission was only 10 days, so I don't think we had a lot of adaptation. But you know, my colleagues who go for 6 months or closer to a year, a lot of the small muscles that you use to walk or run or just have your balance, those don't get a lot of use. Even though we exercise a lot in space, we even exercise in our tiny capsule. We had this flywheel device that we could exercise with. You're not using all the tiny muscles even when you're exercising in space. So I think that's probably one of the biggest adaptations, and your vestibular system gets messed up. But in a 10-day mission, I didn't notice a lot.
1: But what about digestion? I mean, look, when someone is ill, so they say, oh, you know, I'm having trouble keeping food down. And but the gravity helps with digestion, right? It's got to go through and it goes down. What happens when you don't have that downward pressure to keep the food down?
2: Seemingly nothing. I didn't notice any difference. I think the human body is remarkable at how it works. You know, even swallowing, you would sort of think that you would have trouble swallowing, but you just do not notice a difference.
1: Interesting.
2: And I think the way all our organs are inside, someone explained this to me before, but if you want to reproduce cells and organs and tissue, you do it in a micro or in a reactor, which turns constantly to sort of null out the gravity. And so inside our bodies in that fluid, it's all kind of like being underwater in there. And it's already sort of working without gravity, it seems.
1: There's so many things you can train for. And if there's like the best part of NASA and all the stories that I've ever heard are like working the problem and figuring it out. And what you know, but there's got to be something that you can only understand if you go to where you went.
2: Mm-hmm.
1: What's that thing? I mean, I'm sure you can tell me about it, but I would only understand it if I went there.
2: So you've seen pictures of our Earth hanging in the vacuum of space, and you've seen pictures of the Earth from the perspective of the moon. But you won't learn anything new going to space, but you will feel something different going to space when you see that. When I saw, you know, tiny Earth, you know, small enough I could cover it with my thumb, we're so far away, you know, and then in the background of that tiny Earth, when the lighting was right and it wasn't glaring on the windows, we would see the galaxy sort of spread out in all its majestic nature. And I could perceive a three-dimensionality to the galaxy. Not like it was all infinitely far away, Like I could tell what parts were closer and what parts were further. That was extraordinary. And that made me feel really tiny as an individual, insignificant, but also extremely powerful as a human species that we could do something that would put me in that position to observe and witness that.
1: Do you want to go back?
2: I absolutely want to go back, yeah.
1: They say, I remember there was an interview with Daniel Craig after he'd shot one of the James Bond movies, and they asked him, are you coming back to be James Bond? He said, absolutely not. And then he had to walk it back, and he said, look, it's like running a marathon. The second you're finished a marathon, the last thing you're thinking about is running another marathon. You got to give it some time.
2: Yeah.
1: Is it the same thing for go? No? It's
2: no,
1: not the same?
2: I was not ready to come back. Maybe if it had been longer, but I wanted to stay. I was just having the time of my life up there. And if it had been a ride at an amusement park, I just would have got right back in line and gone again.
1: Once you were out of quarantine, what was your first meal? Where you could choose whatever you wanted, what'd you have?
2: Yeah. Well, we got back to the Navy ship. They asked us before launch, when we pick you up from this mission,

0: transportation. And if you got in a plane, you flew to the southern hemisphere and you looked up, you'd see it was upside down. And that might make you wonder.
1: Exactly.
2: Describe what your body feels like during liftoff and reentry.
0: Well, you're in a spacesuit and you're strapped tightly into a seat. And so that's mostly what you're feeling while you're waiting for launch or you're waiting for entry. And then when the rocket lights, you feel the G, you're on this rumbly ride, and then you feel the G forces just slowly building up. You get to about three times the force of gravity, just pushing you back into your seat. And you do that all the way to orbit. It's pretty phenomenal to accelerate for 8 minutes. Get going about 25,000 kilometers an hour. But then before to get to the moon, we eventually accelerate to 39 times the speed of sound.
2: Wow.
0: And so when we hit the atmosphere coming home, we have even more energy to get rid of than when we blast it off. And so that's quite a ride coming through the fireball, the plasma, the G-forces build. Depends on your trajectory. We ended up with about a 4G entry. And then the parachutes, it's wild when they start coming out and doing their thing and they start whipping you around and you're under that force. And then all of a sudden they release to, the stage to the next ones. And it's like that Tower of Terror where it like drops you and then they come out and then you're like, yes, we're going to make it.
2: has anyone in Hollywood, as they've interpreted going to space, have any filmmakers, have any movies gotten it right?
0: Yeah, absolutely. You know, there's been a number. One of the ones I liked, Apollo 13 is a great one. Yeah. If you want to understand like what capsule life is like, very similar to what our experience, said we didn't have that emergency with the side of the spacecraft blown off. Thank goodness. That's a great one. The Martian does a really great job of capturing mission control and our philosophy of how we work through problems. And there's something that's often misunderstood. We have this term, failure is not an option. Yeah. It's very popular. But I think people misinterpreted that means like we are so good and we work so hard that we never fail. And that's just not true. We fail all the time. The difference is that we will not rest in failure and we will just keep trying to create a solution. And I think the Martian does a great job of that can-do attitude. And it's like, I don't know if I'm going to survive, but I'm either going to make it or I'm going to die trying.
2: I'm a little disappointed that you didn't mention Armageddon as an accurate depiction of spacefaring, but it's okay. Jeremy Hansen, it is an honor to meet you, to speak with you, and to learn about this adventure that you took us all on. So thank you very much.
0: Yeah, it's quite a journey, and I'm so proud of Canada for putting us in the situation where we earned this opportunity to become the second country in the world to send a human into deep space. Let's keep it going.
2: A great conversation with astronaut Jeremy Hansen. Very glad to have had this time. When we come back, we've got the director of a movie called Everyone is Lying to You for Money. It is a tremendous look at cryptocurrency. And the director is an actor whom you will remember. Don't go anywhere. 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
3: Global news at 2:30, I'm Noah Fuchs. Mounties in northern Manitoba say they have arrested the last suspect wanted in a homicide investigation into the death of a 21-year-old man in May. RCMP say the man from Leaf Rapids was stabbed in Thompson on May 20th. Days later, Mounties charged a 24-year-old man with second-degree murder and issued warrants for two teens. A 19-year-old who was charged with manslaughter was arrested earlier this month. RCMP say a 17-year-old boy charged with second-degree murder was arrested on Thursday. A group of Canadian steel producers is not happy with Ottawa's latest extension of its tariff remission program. The program grants automatic relief for Canadian tariffs on U.S. steel and aluminum to firms importing certain types of products. Canadian Steel Producers Association President Kathleen Cobden says the program fails to encourage domestic firms to diversify away from the United States. She says domestic firms are often producing the kinds of steel Canada's manufacturers need. And Taylor Swift has become the youngest woman ever inducted into the Songwriters Hall of Fame at the age of 36. The pop star was introduced by Steven Spielberg last night with a speech about the power of songwriting at the Marriott Hotel in New York City. Other inductees included Canadian Alanis Morissette, Kiss's Gene Simmons and Paul Stanley, and Kenny Loggins. Swift is the youngest woman inducted, but Stevie Wonder was the youngest ever inducted, having started his recording career at 13. Global News Time is 2:32, news on the hour, on the half, and when it breaks on 680 CJOB.
4: Weeks ago, a trailer for a new documentary crossed my path via the algorithm, and it was a topic I was kind of familiar with, but it was brought to me by someone I was familiar with but not used to seeing in that space. I did not expect to want to learn about the, as he says, the greatest Ponzi scheme in history, cryptocurrency, from an actor that I have been watching for years. But sure enough, that is the path that I was set on. And I watched his movie. It's called Everyone is Lying to You for Money. And the story of how he uncovered what he uncovered, and the story of the movie and the and what is brought to the fore is absolutely jaw-dropping. Very pleased to have with us actor, but today director of Everyone is Lying to You for Money, Ben McKenzie. Ben, welcome to the Ben Mulrooney Show.
5: Hey, fellow Ben. Nice to meet you.
4: Well, first of all, congratulations. Thanks. We should tell people the world premiere of this doc is on June 6th. At the inaugural South by Southwest, or it was at the South by Southwest London Festival, and it's going to be here at Hot Docs at the Ted Rogers Cinema on June 13th and June 27th. You're going to be doing a Q&A as well. You chronicle it in the movie in real time, where what started as a Zoom call with a friend led to curiosity, and that curiosity led you to hire a crew. And then you just seem to just follow your curiosity wherever it took you. At what point in that journey, Ben, did you think to yourself, oh, I think I'm making a real movie here?
5: I would say somewhere, you know what? Honestly, this sounds preposterous, but on the first day we were filming, I ran into a guy named Alex Mashensky, who was running a crypto company called Celsius, and I did an interview with him. And I just felt like he was full of it. And he's now in jail for having run a fraud.
4: Yeah.
5: And that was our first day of filming. And so pretty early on, I figured I need to keep the cameras rolling. Whatever I can do, I need to keep the cameras rolling. But yeah, it was a real process where I just turned them on and I tried to document in real time. This is 2022. What was happening with crypto? Crypto was crashing back then. And a lot of these guys were, you know, on top of the world one minute And then the next minute they're in handcuffs. And so I happened to catch a couple of them, but it was a pretty wild ride.
4: Well, let's listen to that moment where you got introduced to cryptocurrency.
6: You know what's taken off is Bitcoin.
5: It's money.
6: It's cryptocurrency.
5: So I've said cryptocurrency. I don't know what the that means.
6: What is this like look?
4: But yeah, I got Ben, again, it's this curiosity that turned into action. We hear tons of stories. We have people introduce us to concepts multiple times a day that we Google to get the definition, then we move on with our lives. What was it about this idea, this concept, that when you were filled with questions, it moved you to do something?
5: You know, it was a combination of things. I mean, the joke is it was the pandemic and my life as an actor was, you know, put on hold. There was nothing for me to do. But this hit a couple of spots for me. The first is I'm an econ dork. Yeah. I have a degree in economics from university and I hadn't used it much in 20 years in show business. But I've always loved behavioral economics, how people actually interact in the real world, as opposed to the sort of grandiose theories of economics, which assume that everyone is a rational actor. Yeah. But if you're an actual actor pretending to be other people, you know that people are not rational. And so I saw a lot of interesting behavior in cryptocurrency, which seemed an awful lot like gambling to me. When I was interviewing my friend Dave, that clip that you just played, my buddy Dave is just a regular guy, and he follows sort of financial fads. He was last into online gambling in the mid-aughts when that was a thing where you could actually gamble with real money, and you were sending your money to like Caribbean countries to gamble with, yeah. And a lot of these companies got shut down because they were screwing over their customers. So there was behavioral economics, and there was also true crime, and I love true crime. I'm a big true crime guy, and the subgenre of true crime that I particularly love is what I call stupid crime, which is where the criminals are sort of just like obviously committing crimes.
4: Yeah.
5: And, you know, sometimes via tweet.
4: Yeah.
5: And, you know, they turn on each other because there's no actual brotherhood amongst criminals, right? At the end of the day, once the whole thing falls apart, they turn on each other. Very like Coen Brothers-esque crime. Anyway, crypto seemed like it had a lot of that. So that I just became obsessed. I couldn't let it go.
4: And one day you're just like, I got to hire a crew and see what happens. But, you know, they come into your house and, you know, you share your home with your family and your wife. And you check in with her a number of times over the course of the film. Are there any parts of the conversations with her? She really comes across as in Canada, we call our Senate, the House of Sober Second Thought. Was she that for you?
5: Oh, definitely. Yeah. Definitely. Both on camera and not. Marina is in all senses my better half. And I think in many ways she is the surrogate for sort of all women. I've had so many conversations with women who have been pitched cryptocurrency almost always by some guy who just won't stop talking to them about it. And crypto is a really male phenomenon. It's a phenomenon, you know, look, a lot of people have invested in it, but it's mainly guys and it's mainly young guys. Yeah. And having been a young guy once many years ago myself, I remember we didn't always make the best decisions. And the industry really kind of preys on that mentality, this sort of reckless, you know, bet it all on this or that cryptocurrency going up or down. So Marina was very much the voice of reason. In the film, she's quite funny, as she is in real life. But the conversations in real life were a little less amusing.
4: At the end of the movie, you said, quote, very few people would have put up with what you put up with. And you showed us a few things in the film, but can you give me some examples of some of the things that your wife put up with?
5: Oh, sure. I mean, I would say, hey, I need to go to El Salvador.
4: Oh, right.
5: Only country in the world, as one does, right? A country that I couldn't have found on a map prior to getting into this, but it was the only country trying to use crypto as real money. And I figured, well, if I'm going to do this, I need to go there. And she's like, is it safe? And I look it up and it had the highest murder rate in the world. It now has the highest incarceration rate. Yeah. So, you know, I'm sure it's all fine. Yeah, it was things like that. It was like, honey, I need to go, you know, fly to London tomorrow. I need to go, you know, interview this guy who may or may not be running a massive financial fraud. She is unbelievably patient and gracious, my wife, and definitely my better half.
4: We've got a whole other segment where I've got lots of questions for you, but I just want to button this up at the end here and just talk about one other thing that I noticed in the film, which I really appreciated. I'm sure this was not the purpose of the film, but seeing two famous actors that we have been following and whose work I've really loved and enjoyed for so many years, but to see you as normal human beings, like cooking for the kids and having dinner together and telling the kids to be quiet because you're on a Zoom call, to me that's an important thing to show. And I like I said, I know that's not the point of the movie, but you know, the whole notion of celebrities being just like us, I enjoyed that very much.
5: Thank you very much. I mean, I included that on purpose to, you know, dispel some. I think, look, if you see somebody on a big screen and they're in your home through your TV screen every week, you know, you think you have a conception of them, right? Subconsciously, you just sort of have a sense of what you think they are. And then, of course, that's the glossed up version, right? That's the hair and the makeup and the lighting and all of that stuff. The real life version is, you know, we're just people, right? We're just people doing people things. And, my kids couldn't care less about what I'm doing with cryptocurrency. Yeah. And Morena's barely tolerating me, and we're maybe having an extra glass of wine to deal with those, those conflicts. And we're a family, you know, at the end of the day. It's really wonderful to be able to have, for me personally, to be able to have that as a part of the film, because it's sort of a document of our time together over this, you know, 4 or 5 years.
4: Well, we're going to talk about more about that after the break. I want to delve more into what you learned, the people who've lost money in crypto, how you see this playing out over the next little while, as well as a few questions about people who would say to you, stick in your lane. Lots more to come with the director of Everyone Is Lying to You for Money, Ben McKenzie, right after the break.
0: 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It's been a wild and wacky week. Many Manitobans are dealing with flooding, have been without power for several days in some cases. We're thinking about you. 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
2: 680 CJOB weather.
3: A mix of sun and cloud today, 30% chance of showers and a high of 17. Tonight, mainly cloudy, 60% chance of showers and a low of 8. Tomorrow, mainly cloudy, 60% chance of showers, high of 12. Sunday, a high of 19. Right now, it's 16 at 680 CJOB.

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1: The cryptocurrency industry represents the largest Ponzi scheme in history. Hundreds of millions of people worldwide have been lied to.
2: What is this backed by at the end of the day?
1: Nothing. It's a story.
3: That is a little bit of the trailer of the documentary Everyone is Lying to You for Money by director and actor Ben McKenzie. Ben, thank you so much for sticking around. And I know that you're in Toronto right now. You're going to be at the Ted Rogers Cinema for Hot Docs on the 13th as well as the 27th to show us this film. So congratulations and welcome to Toronto.
1: Thank you so much. Yeah, we're actually living up here, at least for the summer. My wife is shooting Sheriff Country up here. She is the lead of that show on CBS.
3: Well, that's so fantastic.
1: We love it up here.
3: Well, you picked a good time. You're here for World Cup.
1: Absolutely. No, and she's Brazilian, so we're really into the World Cup.
3: Oh, that's awesome. Well, we hope that you enjoy yourselves and you come back soon. Let's talk about what you discovered, because you had this sense that crypto was not what it was being pushed out as. And at what point did you in your own mind, based on your studies and based on, you know, your experience and your education, did you make the decision? Yeah, this is a bad thing. This is not a net benefit.
1: It started very, very early. It started with the word currency. Yeah. You know, you don't need an economics degree to know that currencies, monies, there's some things that you can do with them. And one of them is you can buy and sell stuff with them. Yeah. And yet people weren't using these quote unquote currencies as money. They were using them as some sort of investment. They were putting money into them, hoping to make money off of them through no work of their own.
3: Yeah.
1: That sounds an awful lot like an investment, a security.
3: Yeah.
1: But cryptocurrencies weren't classified as securities under American law. So they were in this weird sort of legal gray area. And at the time I entered in 2021, the celebrities were everywhere. You know, this was the Matt Damon ad. This was Larry David and Shaquille O'Neal. And, you know, the most famous people in the world were on your television telling you that you should buy this stuff, which very few people understood, based on a technology that people definitely didn't understand. And that just raised, you know, the hairs on the back of my neck. Like, what are the people investing in? Why are the celebrities selling it? I mean, I didn't know much when I first started, but I was pretty sure that Matt Damon didn't know anything about cryptocurrency.
3: Yeah.
1: Right. I was just a guess.
3: Sure,
1: just a guess.
3: A little bit. Yeah, exactly.
1: You know, he's a great actor, but like, he's selling you a financial product. That's
3: which is
1: a big
3: not,
1: difference.
3: But that feels to be like, because you have to be a financial, a professional in order to give that sort of advice.
1: You're supposed to. Yeah. Technically, it's illegal. You're not supposed to offer people financial advice without disclosing your financial relationship and without being a licensed financial advisor, which, of course, Matt Damon and the celebrities are not. They were doing this thing where I think that they people keep asking me, why did the celebrities do it? And of course, I can't know. It probably varies somewhat from person to person. But just keep in mind, the celebrities were paid in real money.
3: Yeah.
1: Dollars.
3: Yeah.
1: To take you to convince you to take your dollars and turn them into something else.
3: Yeah.
1: Right. It just whether it's legal or not, it was it just felt wrong. It felt wrong. It felt morally wrong. And the more I looked at it, the worse it got. And I came out the other side. This is only a few months of looking at stuff online on the internet. And I just felt like, boy, this feels like a bubble ready to burst, right? This was 2021. So in response to the pandemic, the governments of the world were flooding the zone with cash, right? This was just a lot of money out there, including stimulus checks. And these young guys were gambling on crypto. Yeah. And look, there's nothing wrong to some degree with gambling in the abstract, right? Like I'm not here to sort of be a prude about it, but this was gambling on steroids. Mm. And it felt like a lot of these guys were going to lose and the insiders were going to win.
3: Yeah.
1: And as well, and we could talk about this separately, but there's just a lot of crime, real crime, not just, I mean,
3: Yeah.
1: Fraud is real crime, but serious money laundering and other crimes.
3: Well, yeah, it's untraceable unless he somehow gained access to the blockchain. But, you know, I think you do a very good job in the movie explaining at a street level why this should be concerning to people who are betting big and if they don't have a safety net. And you use like a 1980s almost like Donkey Kong a video game to explain it. It comes across that like the conclusion is this is kind of a pump and dump.
1: Yeah, it's a rigged game. Most of what you see in crypto is not real organic trading where people are actually, you know, buying and selling these cryptocurrencies. It's the same person, the same entity controlling different accounts, buying and selling it, you know, basically taking $1 and moving it to the other hand and then back again and back again, making you think that this is a real market, but it's not. It's highly inflated. And to give you just one example of the pump and dump nature of this, you know, Trump coin, right? The coin that the Trump family issued, that's down 96%.
3: Yeah.
1: Right. And they owned the vast majority of it, So what they're doing is they're letting regular people buy in. And then when there's enough liquidity in there, enough real money in the system, they sell, they dump.
3: Yeah.
1: So yeah, it's a pump and dump. Same thing we've been dealing with for 40 years.
3: The other part of the film that really resonated with me was watching somebody who is known as an actor step out of what people would say is his lane, even though, you know, you've got an economics degree, and learn about these things, being open to asking questions and learning about the people who've lost and the people who are winning. And eventually you say, I have to make myself public now. I have to make my skepticism public. And the pushback was significant. Now that resonates tremendously with me. I was, you know, I'm a poli-sci history major. I went to law school, but I cut my teeth in television by doing entertainment news to pivot into this world of current events and giving my opinion on politics and all manner of things. It took a long time and still is. I'm getting pushback from people who tell me to go back to the red carpet. Talk to me about that moment where you did decide to be the public face of your film and of this skepticism. And was there an element of you like, once I do this, it's like getting, I mean, it's out there forever. It's like trying to take piss out of a pool. I can't do it. I'm going to be that guy.
1: Absolutely. And when I was doing it, I was raising my hand saying, this stinks, as it was going up to what was then its all time high. Yeah. Right. And the celebrities were everywhere and the industry was awash in money. And where did the industry get the money? Well, they got it from their customers, yeah, obviously. And so they were spending that on these massive marketing budgets. And I'm the, you know, former teen idol saying, hey, I know Matt Damon wants to sell you on this thing, but you should listen to me, even though I'm, you know, just the guy from the OC. I understand that people are skeptical of celebrities offering them financial advice. But what's ironic about it is, of course, I wasn't telling anyone to do anything. It was Matt Damon and his folks that were effectively offering the financial advice. So they should perhaps stay in their lane.
3: Yeah.
1: Those of us who actually know what we're talking about in the sense that we have a degree in economics and we are, you know, broadly familiar with the financial markets. I just kind of came to the conclusion that as strange as it sounds, this is really what I needed to do,
3: yeah,
1: right? I sort of had to do it. I was one of the few people in a very strange way. I say that the book that I wrote that's the movie's based on and the movie, they're both really about money and lying. And I know about money because of economics. I know about lying because I'm an actor and I do it for a living.
3: Yeah.
1: Like we are professional BSers. That's what we do.
3: Yeah.
1: We pretend to be other people.
3: Yeah.
1: And we have a pretty good BS detector. We can see in others like, hey, I don't think that guy is telling you the truth.
3: Yeah.
1: And so the further I went, though, as soon as I stepped out there, yeah, I got a lot of flack online. But in life, in real life, I got so much love and so much support. And it was really a wonderful experience.
3: Well, you know, I think you did a tremendous job. And look, you interviewed the CEO of Celsius before he went to jail. You interviewed Sam Bankman-Fried. And then what happened to him happened to him. You ended up in Congress testifying. I think you acquitted yourself with great honor. I think you've done a service, if only to present a counterpoint in a debate that doesn't seem to have enough counterpoints. So on that note, I'll just remind people, the movie is Everybody's Lying to You for Money. The director is Ben McKenzie. If you're in Toronto, it's at the Ted Rogers Cinema on the 13th and the 27th. And he's in Toronto enjoying the weather and the World Cup with his beautiful family. So, Ben, thank you very much for joining us. Congratulations on the good work. And maybe we'll see her on the street somewhere over the course of the summer. You take care.
1: I hope so. Thank you, Ben.
3: All right. Take care. When we come back, we are... Well, Edmonton, thank you very much for joining us. Enjoy your weekend. And when we come back, we are going to kick off a segment called the FIFA Corner. Yes, the pun is intended.
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16: Global News at 3 o'clock is for Mr. Furnace. Don't call him first, you'll see why. Call Mr. Furnace at 204-832-6243.
17: Good afternoon, I'm Noah Fuchs. Pakistan's Prime Minister says the United States and Iran have agreed to wording of an agreement to end their war. Prime Minister Shahbaz Sharif says mediators are working with both sides to finalize a deal. The leaders of both countries are publicly saying a deal has never been closer, but details released by Iranian state media suggest both sides are still far off on key issues. Meantime, the province is continuing to recover from Mother Nature's uppercut earlier this week. Manitoba Hydro's Peter Chura praised crews for their hard work in restoring power to everyone affected by the outages.
18: From a height of about 50,000 people without power across southern Manitoba, by late last night, that was down to fewer than 100 customers, about a dozen in Winnipeg, and about 80 in the Balmoral area north of the city.
17: Jura says it was all hands on deck with crews working 12 to 15 hour days. Another 5,000 MPI claims came in today from Tuesday's storms. That brings the total so far to 20,000, which Manitoba Public Insurance says is on pace to be the highest number of claims from one single event. The previous record was 24,000, set in 1996. They are asking people to open their claims as soon as possible so they can get a better idea of what the totals will be. They are also going to put in place a new phased approach to better manage everyone and say that plan will be revealed in the coming days. A local grocer is happy to hear about the incoming national food strategy. Global's Sarah McCarthy has more.
19: The federal government announced a 10-year, $3 billion national food security strategy, including funding for more wholesale food terminals like one in Ontario. Food fair owner Munther Zeed says he's already been using the Ontario food terminal, as the local supplier options are also his competitors like Sobeys and Loblaws.
20: Meat and produce, you could say there seems to be a lot of competition in Winnipeg or in Canada to access. It's the dry groceries that there's limited options. Your canned soup, your rice, your pasta, cleaning supplies, that's where there's a lack of options.
19: Ottawa says the strategy will help farmers, processors, and independent grocers compete more effectively while improving access to more fresh food in rural and northern communities. Sarah McCarthy, Global News.
17: Campers will soon have another option to rent out south of Winnipeg later this summer. Six new mini cabins are under construction in the Sunset Shores area of St. Malo Provincial Park, which will have furnishings similar to the yurts in the park system. Manitoba Parks will make the new cabins available through its reservation service after they've been built in a couple of months. The province also built a new washroom in the park, which opened on the main beach this spring. And Canada's first FIFA World Cup game on home soil at halftime right now. Currently, Bosnia leading the Canadians 1-0. Global News time is 3:03. News on the hour on the half and when it breaks on 680 CJOB.
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17: A mix of sun and cloud today. 30% chance of some showers and a high of 17. Tonight, mainly cloudy. 60% chance of some showers and a low of 8. Tomorrow, mainly cloudy. 60% chance of showers and a high of 12. Sunday, going to be sunny with a high of 19. Right now, it's 16 outside. 680 CJOB.

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1: Welcome, welcome, welcome, FIFA. Welcome to North America. It is time for the World Cup. Toronto, Vancouver, we're ready. We are ready. And we were hoping that what we could focus on moving forward was not the political stories of, that have been bogging us down. We want to talk about the beautiful game. Am I using that correctly? The beautiful game? The beautiful game. But no, we can't. We have to start dead serious. Thomas Thomas Partey. He missed Ghana's World Cup opener after Canada denied his visa. I sure do hope that the gasps from the progressive left in Canada when the referee was turned away for writing and saying sympathetic things for the terrorist group Al-Shabaab, I do hope that they still have some progressive love left in the tank for Thomas Partey. I think I'm saying it right. Now, when I tell you what he did, you might change your minds. But hold on. Come on. Like, one good turn deserves another, Olivia Chow and Premier Eby. So he's a 32-year-old Villarreal midfielder. He faces 7 rape charges, 1 sexual assault charge in the UK from incidents between 2020 and 2022. He has pleaded not guilty to all of them. So look, innocent till proven guilty. So Olivia Chow, David Eby, you should be getting in front of a microphone right quick. And David Eby, I'm just going to say it. He's black. So according to your logic, he's got to be a refugee. There's a hero story in there somewhere. So I'm waiting for you to be like, justice for Thomas Partey. Don't let Thomas Partey miss the party. I think there's a theme in there. I think you should run with it. And I think you should bring as many of your progressive allies to the press conference and maybe go over to Europe and do like one of those, you know, bringing aid to him, much like the flotilla farce in Gaza. He's going to miss the country's first game, but he will play the next 2 in the U.S. Hold on. I misread that sentence the first time. You're telling me that the Gestapo-led USA is letting him in?
2: Yep.
1: Well, hold on. My brain hurts here, because if he's let in there, then he should have been let in here. David Eby, I'm calling upon you to make sense of this nonsense. Please come to the hero's mission. This is your mission. Save Thomas Partey from missing, because as a refugee, he's worked so hard to do this. And how dare the Canadian government take this away from him? I mean, if the Ghana guy it would be treated like gold here, then I mean, this guy would be treated like a king. No? To be continued. Yes? Now for the rest. Now, that was the serious stuff, even though it sounded like I wasn't taking it seriously. But the seriousness was under the surface. It was subliminal. Let's just go with the liminal now. FIFA has forced Haiti to change their World Cup jerseys at the last minute. Why, you ask? Well, because they have artwork on their right hip. And it's silhouettes that are inspired by the Battle of Vertière and the Haitian Revolution. And those images could be interpreted as political. And the guy who designed the whole thing, the kit, as they call it, it's the jersey, was meant to honor Haitian pride and resilience and not to make a political statement. But they still complied with FIFA's request and removed the imagery for the tournament. Haiti had already worn the band shirts in their friendlies, and this marked the second time in a year that they had to redesign their uniforms. And officials said revolutionary imagery violated the expression rules. You'll remember, well, you might not, because I think I said it in the local hour of this show, but the TTC here in Toronto, the organization that runs the subway and the buses and the streetcars, they designed their own TTC FIFA kits. Why they need it, I don't know, because they're not playing, but they wanted their own. And the taxpayer said, sure, we've got the money. Let's do it. And the The jerseys looked fine until people actually put them on. And what they had on the, what turns out they had on their shoulder was an upside down red square. And if you followed the war in Gaza at all, that has a very particular political statement to it. It means something very, very specific and not a positive thing for Jews. And so we decided on this show that we were not going to ascribe malevolent and mischievous motivation to what can absolutely just be ignorance. But once you know, what are you going to do? And we're still looking into it. But I think the only option for the TTC was to round up all of those jerseys and burn them. Once you know you did bad, the only way to do good is to burn those kits. We're looking into it, and we will get back to you on that. So the Haitian national team is, we're watching it. Okay. Moving on. Speaking of fashion, I don't know how you feel. Like, I don't know what you do when you're going to a job interview or when you're flying to somewhere to impress people. You may dress up. Some people don't. You know what, how I feel about people wearing flip-flops and men wearing sleeveless shirts on planes. I have a problem with that. The Democratic Republic of Congo has arrived in North America, and they are the best dressed team I think I've ever seen. They're wearing black suits with these leopard print sashes. Now, I'd like to be clear. I could not pull this off, but they're all dressed in double-breasted suits, and they have gold luggage, and they have, I guess, these leopard print pillows as well. They look like they were inspired by the costume designer from Coming to America.
2: I think the pillows are the luggage.
1: No, the pillow. Oh, the pillow is part of the luggage?
2: That's the luggage, yeah. Oh. So it's a weird design.
1: Oh,
2: but,
1: I see. It's like a big bag. Oh, I see the hole in it. Okay, that makes sense. But they also have these guys look like, I mean, $1 million is not enough. And I think they should, just because how good they look, they need to start every match with at least like 1 point already, like 1-0 at the beginning of the game. That's how good these guys look.
2: Yeah, Team Italy would not show up with that much style.
1: So, you're darn right. Okay, so that's what one team looks like. Let's talk about fans, because I already have my favorite fans. My favorite fans are the Scottish fans arriving in North America. Let's listen to a little bit of that trip across the pond and what they ran out of.
3: Scottish fans are known for three things: their kilts, their chants, and their libations.
4: Been drinking since, I got up this morning, 1 o'clock in the morning I got up.
3: That's when some fans began heading to the airport, bound for the U.S., bound for the World Cup.
5: We ran out of beer. That's my only complaint.
3: The pilot telling us when the beer ran out, he switched to wine.
4: So I'm going to go. I'm going to go and have a nice whiskey at my digs, and then I'm going to go out and hit the town. I'm going to find Cheers. That's what I want to do. I want to find Cheers.
3: It's the spot where everyone knows your name. By the end of the weekend, Boston will know the Scots, certainly by their attire.
6: What's an airplane seat like in a kilt?
7: It's a bit hot and sweaty.
1: I love you. Gonna go find Cheers.
2: It's go hot and sweaty.
1: I love it. It's a well-known fact that the world is controlled by the five richest families known as the Pentavre, who meet triannually in a secret Colorado mansion known as the Meadows. Dad, who's in the Pentagon? The Queen, the Gettys, the Rothschilds, and Colonel Sanders before I went tits up. Yeah. Ooh, I hated the Colonel with his wee beady eyes and that smug look on his face. Oh, you're going to eat my chicken. Oh, Dad, how can you hate the Colonel? Because he puts an addictive chemical that makes you crave it fortnightly. That's why you're smart ass.
2: Yes.
1: And on that note, just a translation for you. Apparently, in Scotland, when you refer to my mom gave me a piece or I brought a piece on the plane, that means sandwich. In Canada, in North America, piece means gun. So don't say that last sentence about bringing a piece on a plane. And there you go. All right, we're going to take a break. When we come back, a good friend from the Canadian Taxpayers Federation is going to let you know how your hard-earned dollars were wasted in government. We know that. We take that for a fact. Some waste it better than others, and there are some awards to give out. So we'll talk about that next.
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9: 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I'm Christian O'Mell. 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
12: Looking for something fun to do Friday, Saturday, and Sunday nights? Head over to the Pony Corral on Nairn for a night of music, laughs, and great food. It's karaoke with the Singer's Paradise, hosted by MJ. 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
8: 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Weather.
22: A mix of sun and cloud today, 30% chance of showers and a high of 17. Tonight, mainly cloudy, 60% chance of showers and a low of 8. Tomorrow, mainly cloudy, 60% chance of showers, high of 12. Sunday, a high of 19. Right now, it's 16 at 680 CJOB.

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1: So one thing you need to know about me is I have something that I like to call a POMO, the pleasure of missing out. I do not believe that I need to be everywhere, but some people do. And some people don't want to miss anything. And if you are somebody who enjoys our show, but for one reason or another, you miss it, there are so many ways for you to enjoy the show. 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The podcast is available on YouTube as well. So you can catch, you can see this. You can see that my punim, as they say, or you can catch little snippets of the show on all the social media platforms. We want to be wherever you are so that you do not miss out on, you don't have FOMO of missing BMS. And one of the things we love talking about is how well and efficiently and respectfully our politicians treat our tax dollars. I think it's universally appreciated that every politician in this country knows that they have a sacred duty to spend our tax dollars as if they were spending their own money. I, of course, am full of it when I say that, because there's never been a problem spending our money. Fortunately, the Canadian Taxpayers Federation keeps a pretty close eye on this. And every now and then they decide to honor the dishonor of how that money is spent by giving out awards, the Teddy Waste Awards. And to give us the highlights or lowlights, depending on your perspective, is Franco Terrazano from the Canadian Taxpayers Federation. Franco, welcome.
2: Hey, Ben, you already got me laughing with that introduction to this segment.
1: Thank you very much. Tell our listeners who don't know what the Teddy Waste Awards are.
2: Oh, yeah. We've been doing it for 28 years, and we've got myself on stage. We've got our mascot, Porky the Waste Hater, a big pig in a tuxedo, and we're handing out these Teddy Waste Awards, right? These big golden pig trophies to the politicians and bureaucrats who went out of their way to waste our money in the past year. And this year we had some great winners and nominees, let me tell you.
1: Well, before we get into it, let's remind people that they're not wasting our money anymore. That money's been wasted. That's been gone for a long time. We are now wasting our grandkids and our great grandkids' money.
2: Yep. 100%, man. Especially after the federal government just doubled the debt in 10 years. Hey,
1: yeah, exactly. So let's talk about the municipal Teddy Waste Award winner. I have to believe a lot of people, a lot of cities really in contention for that one. But one really took the cake.
2: Oh, yeah. It had to be the city of Toronto this year, right? Because Toronto spent $2,000 on a plaque celebrating Conrad, a raccoon that died 10 years ago.
1: So, right. Sorry, hold on. But let's, so this is a thing that happened.
2: Oh, yeah.
1: There's a real thing that happened. I missed it. I must have been caught up with something else. I missed this. So my city spent $2,000 on a plaque to commemorate a raccoon. What was special about this guy? What would be their justification for it?
2: Yeah, your city spent that. Hey, and I'm sure you're getting all this property tax relief, right? I'm sure the roads are great, made of marble, no potholes, everybody's safe, right?
1: But is there a story? Yeah, right. Is there a story behind this raccoon? Like, what's special about this raccoon?
2: Yeah, there is, right? So Conrad the raccoon, he died in 2015. Now, about 4,000 raccoons die every year in Toronto. That's not special. But after Conrad passed away, the poor little fellow there, he was left on the sidewalk for like 15 hours, right? It took like the city 15 hours to remove him. So Torontonians, they made vigils for him. They brought flowers and candles. There was a hashtag that went viral. And 10 years later, I guess you have these bureaucrats in Toronto who are like, well, we've got so many tax dollars.
1: Right.
2: Let's burn through 2,000 for a plaque for this raccoon who died 10 years ago. Yeah. You know, Ben, I don't know if you're going to like this joke. I just got to say it anyways, as a Calgary Flames fan. But hey, the silver lining to me is that a dead raccoon in Toronto now has more hardware than the Leafs.
1: You heard Intrepid. Intrepid's heart just broke just a little bit. That means it's a good joke. Listen, people can do whatever the heck they want. You want to have a vigil? You want to spend your time and your money to honor a raccoon? You go right ahead. I had raccoons in my house, and the city forced me to like put them in a box when we got rid of them right next to the house. And then they came back in. So I called that group again, and then they tried to get back in a third time, at which point I called an Italian contractor. He assured me that he took them to a beautiful farm just outside the city. I'm sure that's where they ended up, but then they never came back. That's how I feel about raccoons who are essentially squatters. Well, trash pandas. All right, let's move on from the city level to the provincial level. So who wins the provincial Teddy Waste Award?
2: Well, you know, probably to no surprise, it's BC Premier David Eby.
1: Ah.
2: And I mean, he worked hard for this award. Mm. Yeah, he really went above and beyond in wasting taxpayers' money. And, you know, he spent $350,000 on three soccer balls that are made out of wood leather.
1: It's
2: $350,000 on three fake soccer balls.
1: And what do you do? What do you do with them?
2: He put them in a display, right? It's a PR stunt. $350,000. And you know, I'll be honest. I'm not the biggest soccer fan in the world. You know, my family, Italians, they're really hurt right now with what's going on. We didn't make it. But let me tell you, I'm pretty sure soccer balls are both round and not made out of wood leather.
1: Yeah.
2: Apparently, EB doesn't watch soccer because these balls weren't round. You can't kick them. They're made out of wood leather, and they cost taxpayers $350,000.
1: I mean, look, the great irony is these guys spend money as if they were billionaires, and they hate billionaires. It's crazy.
2: And come on, like, how is BC in debt? Like, they're on top of a literal gold mine. Yeah.
1: Okay, let's keep going. The Federal Teddy Waste Award.
2: Oh, yeah. It's the Canada Revenue Agency. It had to be, right? The scathing Auditor General report that came out a couple months ago showing that, you know, when you call the CRA, you get a

0: Well, yeah, Ben, I wasn't always great in school, but guess what? If I was taking a multiple choice test and I just put C for every answer, I would have done better than a CRA bureaucrat.
1: Yeah, exactly. All right, we got time for one more, the Lifetime Achievement Teddy Award winner.
0: Oh, and they've been working so hard for this award for so many years. It's the Social Sciences and Humanities Research Council. Now, folks, they're essentially a federal government slush fund paying for research. They cost taxpayers $1 billion. The government claims that they're researching the issues that matter most to Canadians. I'll just let you be the judge. They spent $94,000 on a study about fat fashion photography on Instagram and social justice selfies. The researcher, a direct quote, said, basically, I fart around on the internet for most of my teaching and research. Yeah, we can tell. Spent thousands on a study about letters to a porn star. Thousands on another study about gender identities of online Harry Potter fan communities. Thousands on another study about the gender politics of Peruvian rock music.
1: Wait. Repeat that, please, sir.
0: Sorry, I buried the lead. $20,000 studying gender politics of Peruvian rock music.
1: That's a classic right there.
0: Yeah. But hey, Ben, this is my favorite. This is my favorite because it's so outrageous. They spent $100,000 studying the birth, life, and death of a grocery cart.
1: If I can take the humor out of it for just one sec. One, I did not vote for Mark Carney or these liberals, but one thing I was hoping for is like, you know what? I will be at least a little bit happier if this guy comes in and says, you know what? The days of Justin Trudeau are over and I'm going to show you, because every time something like this pops up on my desk, I am going to treat it with the respect it deserves. In other words, I'm going to cancel it. I'm going to make sure that that money is no longer wasted, because it's money we don't have and it doesn't help anybody. I haven't seen evidence of that. And that is, I mean, I'm not surprised, but I was hoping to be surprised in the other direction.
0: I haven't seen evidence of it either. And, you know, we're kind of laughing, making light of this, right? Because if you don't laugh, you cry. But at the end of the day, right, people are paying too much tax because governments waste too much money. And these politicians or bureaucrats, they either don't know or don't care how hard people work for the money they earn and the taxes they pay.
1: From the Canadian Taxpayers Federation, Franco Terrazano, thank you, my friend.
0: Hey, thank you.
1: All right, when we come back, we are talking, it's the Friday political fight with Chris Chapin and Cole Hogan. Got lots of stories to get to, including, what do you make of this? Can you imagine Canada capping its population? Well, one country did that. Should we be looking to them as an example? That's next.
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5: Global news at 3:30. I'm Noah Fuchs. Prime Minister Mark Carney has announced a new intelligence exchange agreement with France. French President Emmanuel Macron says he and Carney are discussing trade, defense, and security in a closed-door meeting

0: He hailed Canada as a friend to Europe and France as he and Carney announced the new cooperation agreement in Paris. Carney says the agreement gives the ability to exchange classified information between the two countries' defense, space, AI, and aerospace sectors. Meantime, the United States Army National Guard has shelved an annual Canada-U.S. summit of military officers. Canada's Department of National Defense confirms the meeting was put on ice. It says the next meeting will be planned around training schedules. The U.S. Army National Guard says it will reschedule the meeting and insists the decision was not related to any discussions about Canada's aircraft purchases. An MPI could be looking at a record number of damage claims from Tuesday's storm. Global News reporter Jeff Braun has details.
1: Another 5,000 MPI claims came in over the past day from Tuesday's storms. It brings the total so far to 20,000, which MPI says is on pace to be the highest number of claims from one single event. The previous record was 24,000 set in 1996. They're also asking people to open their claims as soon as possible so they can get a better idea of what the totals will be. And MPI will also put in place a new phased approach to better manage everything and say that plan will be revealed in the coming days. Jeff Braun, Global News.
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2: Good afternoon with your traffic. I'm Devoza. Just a few quick reminders that we have multiple lanes closed in both directions on Corridon from Keniston to Tuxedo because of ongoing construction. We also have multiple lanes closed in both directions on La Jemodiere from Reindeers to Chief Peguis as work continues over there. Southbound Keniston is backed up from Sterling Line to Lindenwood. You can expect a slowdown on southbound Osborne near Confusion Corner, and over on northbound Pemina, we do have delays headed to Confusion Corner. 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
4: What if I told you a story about Canada deciding to cap its population? And what if I told you that somebody said Canada has become dangerous. Schools are overwhelmed. Our culture, our values supplanted. And because of that, they were going to have a referendum to cap the population at 45 million. And once they hit that 44, once they get close to the 45 million, we start turning away asylum seekers. We start making it impossible for people to move here. And then if the population is going to grow, it's going to grow from people who are here. It's not happening in Canada, but it is happening in Switzerland. There is a referendum on the table, and if approved, they're going to cap their population at 10 million from the current 9.1 million. And that means rejecting asylum seekers, family reunification applications, all that stuff in order to stick to the cap. So to talk about what's going on there, and is this, it's a practice, because some will say it's a terrible practice. Others will see it as a best practice. So here to discuss that and a number of other stories, we're joined by Chris Chapin. How are you, Chris? Political commentator, managing principal at Upstream. How are you?
5: Doing great, Ben.
4: And yes, very great. And we got Cole Hogan, political strategist. Cole, thanks so much for being here.
6: Yeah, thanks for having me.
4: Okay, so what do you think? Switzerland has, this is a, some will say a draconian measure, and some would say desperate times, desperate measures. Cole, how do you see it?
6: Sure. Well, one, I can't really imagine Canada doing anything similar, really. Do I think we need to stop our population growth altogether? No. Do I think we need to decrease our population? Absolutely, yes. On page 94 of Carney's first budget, they said that untethered, uncontrolled immigration led to undue strain on the housing system, the healthcare system, and, you know, the general cost of living. So we went from 35 million people to 41 million people way too fast.
4: Yeah.
6: We actually shouldn't have brought in that many people in the first place. And we can't afford to house and provide services for the people we have here already.
4: Yeah.
6: So, you know, never mind the newcomers. So the milestones that were supposed to be a part of Canadian life, you know, you get married, you buy a house, you have kids, these things are now inaccessible to a generation because we're overpopulated. We don't have enough services to provide these people. We don't have places to house them. And now it's putting undue strain on the cost of living, the Canadian economy generally. And, you know, for all these reasons, these milestones of Canadian life are now delayed.
4: Yeah, but Chris Chapin, hearing that in the budget, it's one thing. If there's one thing that is consistent from the Trudeau years into the Carney Liberals, it's they know how to say something with great conviction, and then they don't necessarily follow it up or close the loop. And I mean, if we were going to start, like, I agree. I don't think this is something that Canada should pursue, but we could be inspired by it and take seriously. For example, like, let's look at the first tranche of people. There's a whole bunch of people who either overstayed a visa, broken a law, or any number of things, or have in bad faith claimed asylum. Those are the first people who should be deported. And we don't have the manpower, the technology, or the wherewithal or the knowledge to do any of those things.
7: I don't think we have the will to do it. Yeah. And I think that's probably the greatest challenge. I think, you know, I'll give Carney and the federal government credit where credit's due. They, you know, between them, I do believe they've amped down on, you know, some of the challenges we had on immigration with some of these diploma schools, just printing diplomas to give you get your immigration to come to Canada. Great first start, but it's the, you know, are we willing to take that next step? You know, our courts have such a backlog of people that, you know, need to be deported because they've come to Canada and committed crimes and they're not citizens. And we can't make our way through that list because the list is so darn long. So I think it comes back to the political will. And that's where I think when you have it with the Carney government, I just don't think they want to exercise that much political capital and the criticisms. Because for whatever reason, you know, in this country, the second we, you know, talk about, you know, I think about the referee that was going to come to the United States for FIFA. And the U.S. Border Control apparently, and by all indications, caught this guy having terror ties back to Somali terrorists. And we've got Olivia Chow and David Eby, the Premier of British Columbia, saying, no, don't worry, let's bring him here. Yeah. Like, that's kind of the mentality, I think, unfortunately, we have in this country right now. And we've got to smarten up.
4: Yeah, well, I think we got to take a step back, Cole, is that one of the problems is we've spent so many years denigrating internally the value of what it means to be Canadian and what this country actually means. And so that has given license to a great number of very loud people. I don't know what a percentage of the population it is, we are not allowed to defend this place for what it is. So the first step has to be stopping those shenanigans, because once you do that, you can say, no, this place matters. This place has value, and if you are not going to rise to the level of the country, then you can't be here. But if the place has no value, then it doesn't matter if we bring in or what they bring to the table. That's how I see it.
6: Yeah, absolutely. And I think, you know, this is what happens when you have your politics dominated by diaspora politics. Like, we've seen multiple nomination races on the provincial and federal level across the country subjected to people whose main concern is the interests of a foreign nation. And, you know, Canadian politics should be decided by Canadians for Canadians instead of, you know, our elected members representing some foreign nation above Canadian interests. So I think when we have mass levels of immigration and we have, you know, the post-national state that Justin Trudeau always talked about, we have not done our civic duty for instilling a sense of national pride in our country and, you know, our national heritage. And this is what you get as a result. You get a country that doesn't really know what it is, so it can be held captive by any special interest.
4: And look, Chris, even the European Union that was walking in lockstep with the sort of the progressives in Canada, opening the borders, letting anybody in, more or less, and those who disagreed were tarred and feathered as racists and colonialists and God knows what. Even they're waking up to the error of their folly and reversing course now.
7: Yeah, I don't think we had any other choice. I don't think some of these European countries had any other choice. We weren't welcoming the best and brightest from other countries, right? And that was, you think about Canada's immigration system, it was always hailed as being, you know, one of the most protected systems, you know, point scoring to make sure we were bringing in, you know, people that were really going to contribute to a country.
4: It's self-serving. We have to remember, people have forgotten that immigration and bringing people in, it's to help us. It's not to be generous. It's very selfish and self-interested. And people keep forgetting that we have an asylum system, right? We have a refugee system. That's the benevolent side. But most of the people we bring in, it's because we are selfish and we want to take the best and bring them here.
7: Yeah, absolutely. And for far too, in this country especially, there's always been this liberal intellectual Canada 2020 thought about how we could only be a superpower if we got to 100 million people. Mm. Well, that's great, but we don't have a reasonable way to get to 100 million people. We've never had that ability. We're certainly, you know, Canadians aren't having enough children to get to 100 million. And so, unfortunately, for the last 5-6 years under Trudeau, they decided, well, we're just going to import them. And so That's unfortunately, I think, where we're at this point.
4: Yeah. And listen, I'll just finish with this. If we want people who live here, people who contribute, to have more kids, we have to incentivize it. I truly mm-hmm. believe that something as bold as significantly reducing the income tax for people, for Canadian citizens having babies here, is one way to do it, you know? And by the way, that's across the board. No one can claim that that's racist, because it doesn't matter. So long as you have income, then this will be of value to you, and you'll start having kids. All right, we're going to take a break. And when we come back, my goodness, is there any villain out of Hollywood worse than the real life villain that is the Maroon family of Michigan? They are stymieing the opening of the Gordie Howe Bridge. We're going to talk about that next, right here on the Ben Mulrooney Show.
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2: Things are starting to get busy this Friday afternoon. We do have delays of 8 minutes on westbound Portage headed to Wall. You can expect a slowdown of 9 minutes on southbound Keniston between Taylor and Lindenwood. Southbound Century is also backed up as you get closer to Ness. There is some heavy traffic on westbound Concordia approaching Luelda. And over on southbound Pembina, we do have delays headed to Clarence. Tackling a big backyard project this spring? Find great savings on everything you need during the Deck and Fence event at Home Hardware. On now till June 17th. That's 680 CJOB traffic. I'm Devoza.
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4: The saga of the Gordie Howe Bridge connecting Windsor to Detroit, opening up an opportunity for Canadian goods to get across this most vital border is, it should be a soap opera. Like, will they or won't they? It's like Ross and Rachel. Enough is enough. Let's just open this thing and get it, be done with it. But then, and this week, it was supposed to open to much fanfare and to great accomplishment. What was achieved here was quite significant. And then all of a sudden, it is pulled back. And if I can use other imagery, it's like Lucy holding the football. And we just keep expecting we're going to be able to, like Charlie Brown, we're going to be able to kick it, and it doesn't happen. Why it happened is, I think, what I want to talk to my guests about. This is being held up, apparently, because the U.S. wants to negotiate a deal to help the Maroon family that owns the Ambassador Bridge. They're billionaires, I should say, so that they can mitigate their losses. This is not a family that anybody should be rooting for or caring for. And I do not begrudge anyone their wealth, Cole Hogan. What say you?
6: Well, I think the U.S. administration is holding the line and just trying to jam us up a little bit.
4: Yeah.
6: If this is the corporatism that's being described as, then yeah, that's awful. No one wants that, especially for those particular reasons. We paid for the damn bridge, opened the damn thing up already. And, you know, this resulted in a very confusing comms week for the federal governments in terms of is this going to open or not? So that wasn't a good look because you got mixed messages from every direction. But, you know, when this thing opens up, which, you know, you hope it's sometime soon, there will be some forward momentum towards Kuzma. And maybe Trump doesn't want that forward momentum to happen on our timeline. Maybe he wants to settle all that. So he wants to make us sweat a little bit. But, you know, for the most part, I think Carney right now has to dispassionately engage, watch America 250 happen, watch some UFC and see what happens next.
4: Yeah. Chris Chapin, this feels like, I think that's right. I think Cole's probably right. It feels like they're trying to hold off because if this thing opens, when it opens, I think it's going to demonstrate just how vital the U.S.-Canada border trade relationship is, and I don't think the president wants that reminder. But to get behind the Maroon family, the poor, despondent Maroon family that's just trying to get by, billion to billion, this is not the hero that they need.
7: No, of course not. But nothing seems more on brand for Donald Trump than supporting a billionaire family who's just close friends with them, right?
4: Yeah.
7: Who's donated to his campaigns. And so, I mean, it's a shame. I think everything Cole said's right. I think the prime minister has to just wait this out. But I think at the end of the day, you know, it's absolutely absurd. It's a sad state of where we've really gotten to in our relationship with the U.S. that this bridge isn't opening.
4: Yeah.
7: But it benefits both sides. Like, this is not just something that benefits Canada. You know, it's a two-way street. It's always been a two-way street with trade with the United States. And we need to start remembering that.
4: Yeah. Well, when you put it that way, I think the question has to be asked. Of course, there's zero downside for the Americans. There's never been downside for them. They didn't put a penny into this. And there's going to be a cost to them until we recoup what we put into it. All it's going to do is expand trade between our countries. Is Donald Trump and is his administration, is our relationship so bad that he would rather present as the hero to one billionaire than actually put forth a good faith effort to work on this trade file? Am I misreading it, Cole?
6: I don't think so. I think that's the long and short of it, basically. I think he just wants to jam us up in any sort of, you know, reciprocal. Well, this isn't even reciprocal. We paid for the bridge. Like, so yeah. What are we doing here? This is just making us sweat, making sure that he knows that, well, that he makes us know that he's in control. And, you know, this is so, you know, pandering to a billionaire. Go ahead, fill your boots. But in perpetuity, this can't continue.
4: Yeah. Chris, we've had a lot of support from legislators, both at the state level, even the local level, as well as the federal level, the national level in the United States from Michigan. And so I don't know what to make of the news that Michigan Democrats are pushing to ban these new Chinese EVs that Mark Carney led into Canada from crossing the border. To me, that's a look. I don't know what to do with that. Like, I always assumed that if there was pushback, we were going to get a late night social media post by Donald Trump banning these things. But I didn't think they would come from Michigan Democrats.
7: Well, I think it just boils down to, Ben, like the auto sector in Michigan is the auto sector, and there is huge concern. It's something I actually think the president was right about concern about Canadians and, you know, the agreement Mark Carney reached with the Chinese government to start letting Chinese EVs in our country, right? Yeah. Like we live here in Ontario. We are so dependent on the Canadian auto sector. The idea that we would just start watering at these Chinese-made cheaper EVs, I thought was a mistake in the first place by Mark Carney. So I'm not surprised that this shouldn't be a left or right issue as far as I'm concerned. I think frustratingly it's become one. But at the end of the day, like, I think this is about, do we want to support our auto sector or do we want to support China's? And I don't blame any Michigan Democrat for putting their hand up and saying, hey, we're not going to let this happen.
4: No, and I get it, but Mexico has had a Chinese EVs available for purchase there for quite some time. And I don't hear this. And it's if you believe that an economy is national, then the issues that the Michigan Democrats have should be equally pronounced coming from the southern border. So I don't know whether the problem is actually these EVs or something else, Cole.
6: Yeah, I think what we need to watch for here is the Chinese state-funded EVs coming into the Canadian market. Like, there's some obvious privacy concerns here, and I think the Americans are well aware of that. I think they're more actually attuned to that concern than we are. Who knows what these vehicles are tracking in terms of just your general movements. Privacy concerns, I think, are first and foremost here. Chinese EVs, sure. Chinese EVs funded by the state government in China, maybe not so much. Premier Ford has raised these concerns in regards to privacy. I think he called them spy cars. And I think he was right to do so. And I think Canadians are right to be skeptical.
4: Yeah. All right. I want to spend our last few minutes talking about this peculiar push by these Liberal Member of Parliament, Yvonne Baker, for July to be Somali Heritage Month. Felt like a weird time to suggest. It feels like a weird thing to suggest. And I remember him saying in his speech, I hope everyone in this chamber supports me in this endeavor. Obviously, that wasn't going to happen. Obviously, it was foolish. Obviously, it was silly. And there's been some pushback, both classy and not so classy. But then he was asked this. He was asked, why do you think there's been people have had such a problem with your support of a Somali Heritage Month? Here's what he said.
16: You know, I have to look into it more before I can really determine what the cause of that reaction is. But at the end of the day, we live in a diverse country. We have people from around the world who immigrated to this country, who contribute to this country, who make Canada the best country in the world. The heritage bills that I've introduced, that other members have introduced in the past, in this House of Commons over the years, over the decades, have been a way of celebrating those contributions that these communities are making to Canada. That's my intention.
4: Yeah, look, this is, I think he answered his own question. First of all, I think Cole, what he's doing is, I think he set the groundwork to be able to point at people and call them racist later. But it's true. March is Irish Heritage Month. June is Italian Heritage Month. But we don't have enough months in the year. I mean, if you want to solve this, why don't we just have Immigration Celebration Month? And anyone who has immigrant blood in them, Yeah, we'll just celebrate over the course of a month and celebrate any way you want. You want to celebrate the Somali contribution? You want to celebrate the this contribution or the Bosnian contribution? Do that in the, let's call it the month of January. Like, or not. I don't really care. But what do you think?
6: Sure. Well, I think this is pandering from Mr. Baker. And again, this is diaspora politics. We've seen from Melanie Jolie, her famous statement, have you seen the demographics in my riding, referring to her stance on Israel?
4: Yeah.
6: So I think this is the exact same flavor of that. And, you know, our elected members cannot become representatives for, you know, foreign nations instead of Canadians. In regards to Somali Heritage Month, yes, let's celebrate the contributions Somalians have made to the Canadian public. However, we should not be celebrating, you know, the actions of the Somalian government. No. And we should tread extremely carefully when we bring in and accept immigrants and refugees from countries like Somalia.
4: Yeah.
6: And what do I mean by that? I mean those countries who are governed by Sharia law, who have terrible human rights records, and do not adhere to the basic rules of Western civilization and the rule of law. So I see what Mr. Baker is doing. I think it's crassly political, cynical, and jaded. And I see him trying to use it as a political issue, and I don't think anyone should fall for the bait.
4: All right, Cole Hogan, thank you very much. Chris Chapin, appreciate you as well. Enjoy your weekend, and we'll talk to you soon.
6: Cheers.
4: And just a reminder, we got so much more of BMS on social media and on podcast. So go find
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15: 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Yeah, system failure. 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
14: This isn't the first power surge, and now they're demanding answers.
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14: 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It includes more than $3 billion in investments over the next decade. Elon Musk became the world's first trillionaire today after shares of his rocket company SpaceX soared in Wall Street's biggest initial public offering of stock. On the markets, the TSX closing up 266 points, the Dow up 354. The S&P 500 up 37, NASDAQ up 79. Oil down 283 to close at $84.88 per barrel. Gold up $124 to $42.3880 an ounce. And our Canadian dollar trading at 71.55 cents U.S. compared to 71.46 cents on Thursday. 680 CJOB means business.
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14: Good afternoon. I'm Richard Cloutier. Several stories as we join you this Friday afternoon. Team Canada at the World Cup Soccer, a 1-1 draw with Bosnia-Herzegovina. We begin with a warning that this story contains details that might be disturbing. The Winnipeg Police Service alerting you about a growing online threat targeting children. We have new information at 4 that puts numbers to the abuse. Offenders are reportedly active on popular platforms, Roblox, Minecraft, Snapchat, etc., where they seek to contact exploit young users. This is Constable Claude Chauncey of the Winnipeg Police Service.
1: Predators then move victims to private spaces where grooming escalates to blackmail. Victims, including children as young as preteen, are coerced into committing harmful acts against themselves, their siblings, or their pets, sometimes while being forced to live stream the abuse.
14: Constable Andrea Langford is an expert with the Winnipeg Police Service in this area.
5: We are seeing acts of violence that are happening in real life that are originating in online spaces, sometimes involving people locally.
14: So how extensive? Camilla Lane is with the Canadian Centre for Child Protection.
8: Within Manitoba itself, we've had approximately 125 cases between the last half of 2022 to December 2025. But in the first 5 months of the year here, we're looking at probably doubling that number within Canada itself. So not necessarily within Manitoba, but because of the nature of the tactics, the nature of what goes on in these groups, it's sometimes difficult to give a, you know, concrete answer on how many children are being victimized. But we do know that it is growing in scale.
14: Lane says it's girls as young as 11 that have been targeted. More on the story in depth later in the hour. Noah Fuchs has today's other top stories. Noah.
24: Good afternoon, Richard. The Prime Minister is denying a report Canada postponed the opening of a new bridge in Michigan out of fears of a United States backlash. The Detroit News had reported the Windsor-Detroit Bridge Authority called off the ribbon cutting over concerns about the reaction from U.S. Commerce Secretary Howard Lutnick and U.S. Ambassador to Canada Pete Hoekstra. Carney has repeated his comments from yesterday that the pause was requested by the United States to resolve outstanding issues, but he did not offer details about the nature of those issues. Meantime, the province is still recovering from the severe weather that struck earlier this week. Manitoba Hydro's Peter Chura says that this was one of the most impactful summer storms we have seen in recent memory.
25: We deal with that. It's just all hands on deck. Everybody that can work works and works very long days. But we have great systems in place to be able to identify which damages needs to be repaired first, mm-hmm. and to restore the most customers to power as possible.
24: Chura says that at one point, 50,000 people were without power in southern Manitoba, but as of late last night, they had that number down to around 100. Cleanup efforts are ongoing in Swan River. MLA Rick Wowchuk says a command center has been set up to help people get the support they need.
26: People are coming into the command center. You know, they're crying. They're getting a little emotional just talking about it. Their lives have been turned upside down, and they're getting the supports, having that command center, and it's going very well. And hats off to Minnetonists, the people, you know, in the province are really stepping up.
24: He says the community has shown great resilience and should be proud of themselves. In the entertainment world, Taylor Swift becomes the youngest woman ever inducted into the Songwriters Hall of Fame. AP correspondent Donna Warder reports.
27: Taylor Swift, at age 36, has become the youngest woman ever inducted into the Songwriters Hall of Fame. She accepted the honors Thursday night as she was introduced by Steven Spielberg.
28: Welcome to Songwriters Hall of Fame, class of 2026, inductee Taylor Swift.
29: You chose to include me in this group of exemplary songwriters to be inducted into the Hall of Fame class of 2026 tonight. So I want to thank the voters for celebrating and honoring the best and truest parts of my life. I will be forever grateful.
27: And she thanked her parents for believing that her singing and songwriting as a tween was more than just a phase, uprooting their lives in Pennsylvania to move the family to Nashville, Tennessee. I'm Donna Warder.
24: And a provincial park south of the city will soon have mini cabins available to rent in a few months. The province says six mini cabins are under construction in the St. Malo Provincial Park. It adds the cabins will cost $90 a night with a maximum stay of 7 nights. With the new washroom, which opened on the beach earlier this spring, the province says it spent $2.5 million on the project. It's 4:05.
2: Good afternoon with your traffic. I'm Devos. We do have delays of 8 minutes on eastbound Marion headed to Archibald due to ongoing work. You can expect a slowdown of 8 minutes on southbound Keniston from Sterling Line to Lindenwood. Southbound Century is starting to back up as you get closer to Ness. There is some heavy traffic on southbound Stafford near Pemina, and southbound Maryland is also moving slow near Portage. 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
3: I'm Global News meteorologist Peter Quinlan here with a check on your weekend forecast. Overnight, we're headed down to 9 degrees. Some showers pushing through into the early morning hours. Northwesterly winds 20 gusting to 40 tonight and tomorrow. And that'll keep things a little cooler with a chance of a morning sprinkle. Afternoon clouds linger. A high of only 14 degrees. Clouds clear tomorrow night. In the sun all day Sunday. We'll start at 7. We'll get up to 22 for a daytime high.
4: Right now, it's 17 degrees at 680 CJOB. Richard Cloutier with you. Good to have you with us this Friday afternoon. Lots of information to share. Later, we'll go to the X. It's celebrating 75 years, and we'll take you way back because it used to be rides and freak shows. And there is an exhibit to look at the past of the Red River X. That's a little bit later this afternoon, after 4:30. An expert on what Winnipeg police told us earlier today. It's shocking information about the targeting of our youth online and the acts that they are engaged with. That's after 4:30 news update here on 680 CJOB. This hour of the news is brought to you by McDonald's. One Meadowland Drive, West St. Paul. Vanilla cones are just $1 each in the McDonald's app. Cameron McPherson and Amy Brereton live with their dog, Lux, their parrot, Kevin, two lizards, Holly, and Larry. I met them earlier today. They and everyone on their street in Windsor Park off Elizabeth Road were without power because of the storm Tuesday evening. But their problem, along with several of their neighbors, has been a lot longer than that. It's frequent power bumps and outages. So when they got home Tuesday evening to learn that the power had been put back on, then it was the furious activity to make sure all their appliances were okay.
15: Street's entirely dark. First thing we did was we went down to the basement. We turned off our main breaker because we've been through this before in 2023. And then we're without power for 50 hours. As they said, oh, we'll be on back by Wednesday at 4 p.m. And then it's, oh, Thursday at 4 p.m. And then Thursday at 9 p.m., we finally got our power back. And Cam comes rushing home from the Bomber game. And I leave work to come back here and hoping and praying that things go well. Turn on the main breaker and start flipping all of the little individual ones and testing everything as we go. We're taking little plugs and trying every single socket, every single everything. And we see that our thermostat is not turning on. And that was our first indicator that, like, oh, we're kind of screwed here. So we go down to the air handler in the basement, flip its individual breaker on the physical air handler thing, come back upstairs. We're like, oh, the thermostat turned back on. Like, awesome. We're doing good. Then we start turn the air on. It says that there's a B1 error that the air handler, system failure. Don't try to turn it on. Got to call your installer. So that's down. Our heat pump is down and our microwave is toast.
4: And then at 4:30 this morning, the blast.
15: And we lift up our blinds from our bedroom and there is this blinding white light coming from the pole that is right behind our house. And we hear a massive pop and like the sound of electricity, that buzzing noise. I run to the kitchen and I watch as two of the lines fall down. One is across the roof of our garage, and the other falls right into our backyard, a foot from our garage, and it catches fire. First thing we do is obviously call 911, say there's a fire in our backyard, and then starts raining, which is even better, and causes this, I wouldn't say a massive fire, but it's big, it's sparking, it's smoking, it smells horrendous. Fire department shows up in beautiful timing. Hydro shows up, and it takes them about 10 minutes to shut off the main power source that powers this entire line before the fire stops.
14: When I got there earlier today, Manitoba Hydro going door to door to explain the rewiring work that they're doing on the street. Aging hydro infrastructure coupled with trees leaning on lines creating havoc in the area.
6: Like, I have to make assumptions here, but I don't think it was necessarily because of the weather. It was because of the previous weather that probably was degrading the cable, or there was an issue with it that just caused a fault that was just kind of waiting to happen. It just didn't happen immediately when there was the...
7: You've had problems with appliances and your furnace before because of surges?
9: Yeah. We get lots of surges and power outages. It's almost like a monthly occurrence around here.
7: You're just off Elizabeth Road here in Windsor Park. You back onto tracks?
9: Correct. Yeah. We have the rail lines behind us and the all the power lines directly behind our house. And yeah, those tend to arc a lot.
7: And this has been going on for...
9: Well, we bought the house in 2023. And as we found out after we moved in, we had a brand new electrical panel, all brand new appliances, everything brand new in the house. And then we had a surge in October of 2024 where they had to replace our electrical panel, our dishwasher, our heat pump, our air handler in the basement. So it was a really, really big insurance claim.
10: Yes. Can you show me where the fire was?
15: Of course. Yeah. For sure. The other thing is, insurance has basically said that, like, if you make another claim, we might not cover you again. Because this is the same situation that happened.
11: They might not want to renew her.
15: Yeah. So you can kind of see the lines down right there. That's the first little bit.
7: This is close to your garage.
9: Yeah. Oh, yeah. Another foot and our garage would have been burned down.
15: Come on in, and this is where the fire was.
7: Oh, wow. This is clearly a dark streak. You can see the indentation where the cable was, and it's burnt. You now have a nice little racing stripe in your grass.
15: Yep. Yeah. This could have happened at any point in time. Like, as I said, it was beautiful weather. There was no wind. There was no rain. We are constantly in our backyard, and we have multiple pets that we're outside with. And, like, what would have happened if we... We're out there when this happened.
14: Cameron and Amy from earlier today. There's other neighbors that want to share their story. That's coming tomorrow on the news weekend. Peter Chura is with Manitoba Hydro. He joins us now live on 680 CJOB. Peter, good to talk to you. As we heard and identified myself to the hydro employee, and they were being quite open, saying that, yeah, it's probably trees, but as I spoke with Scott Powell yesterday, aging infrastructure all converging. But what do you say to these folks that are having and losing appliances and their insurers are going, you know what, you better square this away with Manitoba Hydro?
25: Richard, first I'd say that getting the power back on over the last couple of days after the terrible time that community's had was a very high priority here, and we're happy to get it on last night. And I don't mind saying that hearts sank here this morning when we realized that the power had gone out again, and it was a top priority to get back out there and see what the trouble was and get it fixed again, which we hope to have done by, if not already, then very shortly.
14: Are they going to be covered for all the losses of their appliances because of the surges here?
25: Well, we recommend people start with their insurance company, and I know that the couple you talked to has already had that issue. But there's also a way to submit a damage claim to Manitoba Hydro, where we'll recommend that you start with your insurance company to start with, but then we'll look at the circumstances and see if it was something that was, an act of nature or something that we couldn't avoid, then it's not covered by Manitoba Hydro. But there are other circumstances, and that's what we look for to see what exactly happened.
14: If it's aging infrastructure here, are you the judge and jury on this?
25: We have an insurance section that looks at that, and if it's something that we feel that is Hydro's responsibility, then we will take responsibility for that. But problems with equipment, if it's just something that we couldn't predict or stop from happening, then that's not something that would be covered.
11: Okay, we're want you folks to be open on this. Do the investigation. I'm with these folks, and it's going to probably take days, weeks, maybe months to resolve here. But these are folks that deserve answers, a full investigation, and if they're entitled, the thousands of dollars in damage, if it's Manitoba Hydro to blame here, I want you folks to certainly step up and acknowledge this and do something and make it right about it. Peter, really appreciate the time. I know there's...
25: From what we can see, that the cause of the outage again this morning was the storm damage, and unfortunately that can still happen.
11: And by the way, that's not what the guy on the ground from Manitoba Hydro said. You heard a little bit of his audio as well. I identified myself as Richard Kluche from CJOB, and he kept on talking. So we'll see about this in the days and weeks ahead here. If you've got an issue that needs to be investigated, richard@cjob.com, you can reach out 24/7. More on this story tomorrow afternoon on the News Weekend. 416 on 680 CJOB. Lots ahead, including sports with Christian O'Mell.
12: How did Canada fare in their World Cup opener in Toronto? We'll tell you coming up. 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
11: The Bombers are now on a bye, but the Bomber Coaches Show is... as always, brought to you by Proline Gold Fungicide, yield protection for canola that performs under pressure. 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
11: This is Reeve Wes Tamplin of the RM of Rockwood. They are still dealing with a whole lot of water in Stony Mountain.
30: We've got water that's coming, you know, it's the second round of water that's hitting us from outside of our municipality that runs through our municipality to get to the end destination, and it's causing us havoc. You know, you figure that you have it figured out, and then all of a sudden you get another big glut of water, and full is full. You know, you can't put any more water into something that's already full, and it just starts to rise and goes to the path of least resistance.
11: And I gather that town site
14: while the prison is up on the hill, the town site is low. It's almost a bowl effect, isn't it?
30: Well, it's farmland that's down on the bottom. There's always been the hill where the penitentiary is. But it is one of the lowest areas, like I would say, in the municipality for collecting water, especially with like the provincial drains that run through it. And that's the problems we're having right now. The provincial drains are right full, and I don't know if they aren't big enough or weren't planned for this type of an event.
14: The RM of Rockwood Reeve joining us on 680 CJOB. More coming up on the news at 4:30. It's 4:20. Let's check traffic this Friday afternoon. Devoza, I think it's probably a little easier. People, I think, got out of Dodge.
0: Yes, everyone's going out of town for the weekend, so it's nice and calm today. However, we still have delays of 8 minutes on southbound Lajimodier headed to Furmore. If you're traveling southbound on Osborne, expect a slowdown from Broadway to Confusion Corner. There is some heavy traffic on eastbound Nerin approaching Lajimodier. Northbound St. Mary's is also moving slow near Furmore. And we have a slowdown on southbound Stafford headed to Pembina. There's a way out of debt. 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That's 680 CJOB traffic.
3: I'm Global News meteorologist Peter Quinlan here with a check on your forecast. Tonight we're cooling down to 9 degrees with some rain and a northwesterly wind 20 gusting to 40, and that chance of showers will stick around Saturday morning. Not a washout of a day, but certainly a cooler one you'll need that light layer for, hitting a high of only 14 degrees with the clouds lingering then clearing tomorrow night. Into your Sunday, back in the sun, we'll start with a morning temperature of 7, an afternoon high of 22 with a northwest wind 30 gusting to 50.
14: 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Elon Musk, by the way, SpaceX going public. He is now a trillionaire. Markets today, TSX closing up 266, the Dow up 354, S&P 500 up 37, NASDAQ up 79. Our dollar trading at 71.55 cents U.S. compared to 71.46 cents U.S. on Thursday. 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
14: Later, we go to the X, and it's celebrating 75 years. And back in the day, it was a bit of a
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4: You know, the so-called freaks of the day, they were people who were ostracized in society, you know, and they had a very, very hard time. And many of them suffered, you know. And so when the sideshow business started, these people had employment. And many of those people who, you know, were called freaks at the time became rich.
7: I remember as a kid watching The Sword Swallower.
4: Yeah. So you know the Sweet Marie, we have a picture of her. She was called the world's fattest lady, you know, and she made a huge income. And when the sideshow business canceled, of course, that caused great hardship for her. She ended up in Venice Beach, California, having her own stand promoting herself as the world's fattest woman. And of course, we don't condone this kind of thing, but at the same time, we can talk about the history.
7: And it's a fascinating and really troubling history. More on that story a little bit later on. A news update in 5 minutes. It's 17 degrees at 425.
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0: Canada's second of three group stage games will be next Thursday against Qatar in Vancouver, probably the most winnable game they'll have in the group stage. In the late match today, the U.S. will open their tournament on home soil in L.A. against Paraguay. The Winnipeg Sea Bears return home to face the Calgary Surge in leg one of a home-and-home tonight. Last we saw the Surge, they were beating Winnipeg at championship weekend in August. But my, how things have changed. They're 0-8 this season. That's more losses than they had in 24 games last season. I asked Sea Bears forward Jeremiah Tillman Jr. if their attitude about tonight's contest changes because their opponent has had such a rocky start to the season.
1: Honestly, got to make you go harder because when you see a team with a record like that, that makes people want to slack off and not take it, like go so hard just because of off of that record. And that be the game where they come out and dog you. So it's like, man, we got to stay hungry. We got to stay disciplined and don't worry about that record because they trying to get their win. And we don't want them to have their first win on us all because of we trying to, you know what I'm saying, be too cool out there because of their record.
0: Seabirds, by the way, 4-4. They're second in the West, a third of the way through the season. Pre-game coverage starts at 6:30 on CJOB, game tipping off just after 7. Week 2 of the CFL season continues tonight. Montreal hosting Toronto. Alouettes coming off a come-from-behind OT win last week. While Toronto hasn't played yet this year, it's the head coaching debut of Mike Miller. And Chad Kelly will play for the first time since that brutal leg injury he suffered in the 2024 East Final. NHL has unveiled its season-ending All-Star teams, and not a surprise, no Winnipeg Jets made the cut. First team, Connor McDavid, Nikita Kucherov, Jason Robertson, Cale Makar, Zach Werenski, and Andrei Vasilevsky. Second team, Nathan MacKinnon, David Pastrnak, Cole Caulfield, Rasmus Dahlin, Evan Bouchard, and Logan Thompson. Also the all-rookie team, Ivan Demidov, Beckett Seneca, Jimmy Snuggerud, Matthew Schaefer, Alexander Nikishin, and Jakub Dobish. Treya Savage takes the mound. The Blue Jays open a three-game set at home against the Yankees tonight. The Goldeyes continue a six-game road swing at Fargo-Moorhead. An American Ben James in the clubhouse at 10-under to hold the lead of the Canadian Open, one clear of a bunch of guys. Mississauga's Matthew Anderson, the top Canadian right now, three shots back. Taylor Pendrith, five back, still with a few holes to go in his second round. I'm Christian O'Mell. That's 680 CJOB Sports.
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3: This June, witness The Lord of the Rings, The Fellowship of the Ring, in concert. An incredible cinematic masterpiece performed live to the epic motion picture in HD. Presented at the Centennial Concert Hall on June 19th and 20th, this monumental production brings together over 250 musicians from the Philharmonic Orchestra, alongside the Prairie Voices family of choirs, Winnipeg Youth Chorus, and Winnipeg Boys Choir. Audiences will be transported to the heart of Middle Earth as The Fellowship embarks on its legendary quest.
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5: Global news at 4:30 is brought to you by the Polo Park Hearing Center, your locally owned, family-run hearing specialist in the lower level at Polo Park.
6: Good afternoon. I'm Noah Fuchs. We'll start with a warning as this first story contains details that might be disturbing to some. Winnipeg police are warning the public about what they call an escalating threat targeting children in online spaces. Camilla Lane from the Canadian Centre for Child Protection says 125 Manitoban kids were affected between mid-2022 through the end of last year.
7: But in the first 5 months of the year here, we're looking at probably doubling that number within Canada itself.
6: Police say that offenders are actively on platforms children use daily, including Roblox, Minecraft, Telegram, and Twitch, amongst others. Constable Claude Chansey says that these nihilistic, violent extremists are targeting vulnerable children.
8: These predators comb through online platforms in search of children expressing vulnerability, including posts about body image, loneliness, family, conflict, bullying, struggles with mental health, and neurodiversity.
6: Police say that the predators use information shared

0: online to build trust with victims. Then they expose these victims to violent content such as abuse and torture, and sometimes even force them to live stream these acts. CSIS data from 2025 shows that 1 in 10 terrorism investigations in Canada now involves at least one minor. Meantime, Manitoba Public Insurance says Tuesday's storm could end up setting a claims record for a single event. Another 5,000 claims came in since yesterday, bringing the total to 20,000, with more expected to come. The previous record was 24,000 back in 1996. They want you to open your claim as soon as you can so they can better gauge what the overall numbers will be. They're also going to put in place a new phased approach to better manage everyone and say that plan will be revealed in the coming days. Prime Minister Mark Carney says Canada and France will deepen their defense and industrial cooperation through a new General Security of Information Agreement.
1: Carney made the announcement in a joint statement alongside French President Emmanuel Macron ahead of a bilateral meeting between the two at the Palais de l'Élysée in Paris. Carney's office said the agreement will expand access to French defense procurement opportunities and make Canadian industry more competitive when pursuing contract opportunities in France. Their meeting comes just ahead of the G7 Leaders Summit, which France is hosting next week. Before the summit, Carney will visit Ireland to drum up business and investment with European peers and visit his ancestors' home. Catherine Morrison, The Canadian Press, Paris.
0: SpaceX shares jumped 11% as the rocket maker's stock opened for trading today. That price gives the company a market value of $1.96 trillion and is enough to make CEO Elon Musk the first ever trillionaire. Institutional and retail investors jumped at the opportunity to buy just over 555 million shares of SpaceX at the offering price of $135 apiece, making it the biggest IPO in history. Musk says the company is going public because it needs money to fund its ambitions to put satellites and data centers in space and eventually establish a colony of people on Mars. Canada's steel producers say Ottawa's tariff help isn't doing anything to wean domestic manufacturers off American steel. The government has extended its relief from Canadian tariffs on U.S. steel and aluminum to firms in certain sectors. The head of the Canadian Steel Producers Association says domestic firms often make the kind of steel Canada's manufacturers need. She says the government is essentially giving a free pass for U.S. steel to come in to automaking and other industries. A local grocer is happy to hear about the incoming national food strategy. Global's Sarah McCarthy tells us more.
2: The federal government announced a 10-year, $3 billion national food security strategy, including funding for more wholesale food terminals like one in Ontario. Food fair owner Munther Zeed says he's already been using the Ontario food terminal, as the local supplier options are also his competitors like Sobeys and Loblaws.
3: Meat and produce, you could say there seems to be a lot of competition in Winnipeg or in Canada to access. It's the dry groceries that there's limited options. Your canned soup, your rice, your pasta, cleaning supplies, that's where there's a lack of options.
2: Ottawa says the strategy will help farmers, processors, and independent grocers compete more effectively while improving access to more fresh food in rural and northern communities. Sarah McCarthy, Global News.
0: And a section of Marion Street will be closed all weekend for emergency repairs. The city says Marion between Archibald and Pennant Road / Dawson Street North will close from 6 p.m. tonight through Sunday. Local access will be allowed on either side of Dupuis Avenue. It's 4:35.
4: With your traffic, I'm Devils. We do have delays of 8 minutes on southbound St. Mary's headed to Traverse. If you're traveling eastbound on Farmore, it is backed up from Dunkirk to St. Mary's. We have a slowdown on southbound Dunkirk near St. Mary's. There is some heavy traffic on eastbound Nairn approaching La Jumeauriere. And northbound King Edward is also moving slow near Logan. There's a way out of debt. Your debt rescue is just around the corner with LC Taylor, your local licensed insolvency trustee. LCTaylor.com. That's 680 CJOB traffic.
5: Global News meteorologist Peter Quinlan here with another check on your forecast. We're cooling to 9 overnight tonight with some waves of rain, and those will move in into the early morning hours. Chance of a morning sprinkle on your Saturday afternoon. The clouds linger before clearing in the evening after reaching a high of 14 degrees. The winds ramp up to wrap up the weekend Sunday. Northwesterly 30 gusting to 50. In the morning it'll be 7, in the afternoon 22 with a mostly sunny sky.
6: Right now 17 degrees at 680 CJOB. Richard Cloutier reporting the news. This hour is brought to you by McDonald's. 1 Meadowland Drive, West St. Paul. Vanilla cones are just $1 each in the McDonald's app. This is an important story, but it's a disturbing story. So be appropriate if there are kids in the car, but it's a conversation that you should be having with your children, especially if they are online. It's happening here. It's happening throughout North America, around the world. An expert will join us very shortly. Winnipeg Police Service, as we've been telling you today, confirm there are victims here in Winnipeg. We don't know whether there's been suicide or severe violence associated with this, but what Winnipeg Police Constable Claude Chauncey disclosed earlier today is shocking.
7: These predators comb through online platforms in search of children expressing vulnerability, including posts about body image, loneliness, family conflict, bullying, struggles with mental health, and neurodiversity. Predators exploit these voluntary online disclosures by fabricating shared experiences to build false trust, then systematically introduce victims to increasingly violent and disturbing material, including child sexual abuse material, animal torture, and gore, as part of a deliberate desensitization process. Predators then move victims to private spaces where grooming escalates to blackmail. Victims, including children as young as preteen, are coerced into committing harmful acts against themselves, their siblings, or their pets, sometimes while being forced to live stream the abuse.
6: Constable Andrea Langford is a Winnipeg Police Service expert in this area.
8: We are seeing acts of violence that are happening in real life that are originating in online spaces, sometimes involving people locally.
6: Police would not confirm if this is specifically linked to some of the animal abuse incidents of the past year, but would not rule it out, only to say there are ongoing investigations.
8: We're now at the stage where we see the incline. It's not decreasing. And for all of those reasons, we make that decision. This is important enough. We need to get a public message out.
6: More information from Camilla Lane with the Canadian Centre for Child Protection.
9: Within Manitoba itself, we've had approximately 125 cases between the last half of 2022 to December 2025. But in the first 5 months of the year here, we're looking at probably doubling that number within Canada itself. So not necessarily within Manitoba, but because of the nature of the tactics, the nature of what goes on in these groups, it's sometimes difficult to give a, you know, concrete answer on how many children are being victimized, but we do know that it is growing in scale.
6: And while Lane has not seen suicide associated with this in Manitoba, she says the victims are getting younger.
9: The wide majority of what we're seeing is affecting girls, particularly teenage girls, and also tracking the fact that it is trending younger in terms of who they are targeting. So for us, what we've seen, the youngest has been 11 in the reports that we have seen, but certainly we've heard that there are younger as well. So it is certainly something that is on the radar for a lot of folks, not just here in Manitoba, but internationally as well.
6: With us live on 680 CJOB, Brandon Lohr. He is an instructor, CEO, digital literacy expert with the White Hatter. Good to talk to you. Who's behind all this?
10: It's really hard to pinpoint exactly which individual folks. This is a group of individuals, as we've heard. They're called 764. They're essentially a nihilistic, they've been classified as a terror organization here in Canada now because of the serious harm they are causing families across our nation.
6: So it's our kids on what they think they're having conversations or they're playing games online with people their age. And then this is maybe others their age who have already been changed by the people behind this. Like, this really sounds cult-like.
10: You could say that. Gang-like as well. It's generally a classification of a group, and that's what makes 764 different than your random scammer, predator who's might be in it just for money, and that's a big distinction. These folks are typically not in it for money, where traditionally you'd see a predator, maybe they convince a young person, send some intimate images, now give me money or else. This is different, where now if the young person's hooked, they're in a friendship, and now the person's asking for maybe nude images, maybe engaging in self-harm material, and then they're basically getting the young person to do more and more and more. We published an article a few months ago where we helped a teen here in our area that effectively was caught by this group and walking through exactly what was the teen looking for, and ultimately it was connection. A young person wanted to connect to someone. A person online seemed helpful. They seemed like they had an ear. They seemed interested in the teen's life. And as the relationship progressed, that's where things went downhill very quickly.
6: That's gang recruitment. That's a sense of belonging. And we as adults, the way to deal with that is a great relationship with your kids, honesty, and a whole lot of love.
10: 100%. And, you know, this was a young person. I'm thinking of the case that we helped with was this was a young person and, you know, came from a really great home and came from a supportive environment. But there were just small little things that in aggregate, they were looking for connection. So they connected to someone and they got caught up and basically they were sent intimate images. They were asked to effectively engage in self-harm. And because that it's that group mentality, so 764 is that small group of individuals coming together where a young person was convinced in essentially a video group live stream of themselves engaging in self-harm material. So that's the distinction. It's kind of that bring it back to my social science days of that group think. Because 764 is a group where basically the decision-making, the harmony of the group is all about progressing the objectives of the group, which is harm, hence why, you know, been classified as a nihilistic terror organization, because that's pretty much all they're doing is to terrorize families and young people.
6: So you, me, and everybody else have to deal with the demand for this that allows this. Meanwhile, organizations like Child Protection Police go after the supply. How difficult is it to make arrests in situations like this?
10: Depends on where because it's been classified as a terror organization, if there is that connection, there's a lot more legal resources for law enforcement under, you know, our counterterrorist regime in order to provide resources for law enforcement or to support local law enforcement. But the challenge is going to be if we're looking at individuals who are terrorizing families and that person originates from a country outside of our NATO-friendly allies, things then become a bit more challenging. Where things are much more simpler is if we can identify a person in another country, local police can ring up the police in that region going, hey, we have this evidence. Can you, you know, make the arrest and we'll send you the evidence. It's only in jurisdictions where local police may not be as cooperative with local Canadian police is where we're seeing the challenges of enforcement and catching these folks become more challenging.
6: Appreciate your time and your insight. Thanks for doing what you do.
10: Pleasure. I can help.
6: Brandon Lohr is with us on 680 CJOB, instructor, CEO, digital literacy expert with the White Hatter.
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11: If you seek prosperity for the Soviet Union and Eastern Europe.
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6: The challenge from U.S. President Ronald Reagan to the leader of the Soviet Union.
11: Mr. Gorbachev, tear down this wall.
6: Using a technicality, a Winnipeg judge acquits Howie's Drugs of violating a law against opening on Sundays.
12: Who are you?
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6: And at the top of the charts, you too. What year was it? 1987, 88, or 89? The answer just ahead on 680 CJOB.

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14: It's 4:50.
15: Things are still busy this afternoon. We do have delays of 8 minutes on southbound La Jumeirah headed to Fermor. You can expect an 8-minute slowdown on eastbound Abenoji Mikana from Dakota to St. Anne's. Northbound King Edward is backed up near Logan. You can expect some heavy traffic on northbound Brookside Boulevard approaching Inkster. And westbound Kimberley is also moving slow near Henderson. 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That's 680 CJOB traffic. I'm Devoza.
14: Peter Quinlan joins us now. I put the parka away.
16: Yeah, you should. This is the time of year when you won't be needing it. We have a cooler day tomorrow, though, relatively speaking. We're going to see a chance of some showers and rain overnight. Temperatures falling down to 9 degrees and a northwesterly breeze 20 gusting to 40 tonight and tomorrow. Chance of a morning sprinkle. The clouds linger through the afternoon until the end of it when they clear after we reach a high of 14 degrees. The sun will be back on Sunday, though, with a northwest wind 30 gusting to 50. It will start the day at 7 and get up to 22 later on.
14: Right now, 17 at 680 CJOB. 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
17: Mr. Gorbachev, tear down this wall.
14: U.S. President Ronald Reagan at the Berlin Wall. A Winnipeg judge acquits Howie's Drugs of violating a law against opening on Sundays. The Witches of Eastwick, big at the box office. U2, top of the charts on this day in 1987. Richard Kluche with you. Please go to CJOB.com and answer our question of the day. It's brought to you by Mr. Furnace. Don't call them first. You'll see why. Call Mr. Furnace at 204-832-6243. Well, it has almost been 60 days since the Jets' season ended, and yet, as the Stanley Cup final winds down, it could end as early as Sunday. 680 CJOB Hockey Insider John Shannon says there is a real Winnipeg flavor to this series, especially for the Hurricanes, who could be carrying the Stanley Cup around the ice in Las Vegas.
18: Just like the last two Cup years, which had Jets influence with Coach Paul Maurice behind the bench for the Panthers, this year we might just see former Jet Nikolaj Ehlers as a champion. Ehlers had three assists in Carolina's third victory of the series on Thursday, and even though he felt it was his worst game of the playoffs, he has been an influential member of the Canes in this series with 3 goals and 5 assists. And while his 17 points in 17 games won't warrant him the Conn Smythe Trophy, in many ways he has outplayed last summer's other great UFA signing, that being Mitch Marner. Now, Marner's been very good throughout the postseason and has received a ton of credit for his play, but has only scored goals in a single period in this series. Ehlers, who waited more than 5 days into free agency to sign with Carolina, has been a factor in all three of Carolina's wins. And with all the greatness Ehlers showed in Winnipeg over the years, there was always something lacking. There was always unfinished business. And whether it's that number 27 is now slotted on the right line with the right teammates, or Rod Brind'Amour's system fits Ehlers well, it appears that the great Dane was born to be a Cane. And it just might be fair to suggest that Nikolaj Ehlers, not Mitch Marner, was the best signing of last offseason. And oh yeah, you can't help but put a smile on your face for another true Winnipegger, Seth Jarvis, who's reached pup star status in Raleigh. And Jordan Martinook from Brandon, who has become as good a role player as any in this league. And just like the last two seasons in watching Maurice's Panthers win, this city and this province will lay claim to a level of satisfaction or solace if the Hurricanes win the Cup.
14: It's 4:55.
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14: Independent Grocers welcoming Ottawa's new national food security strategy. It includes more than $3 billion in investments over the next decade. Elon Musk became the world's first trillionaire today after shares of his rocket company SpaceX soared in Wall Street's biggest initial public offering of stock. On the markets, the TSX closing up 266 points, the Dow up 354, the S&P 500 up 37, NASDAQ up 79. Oil down 283 to close at $84.88 per barrel. Gold up $124 to $42.38.80 an ounce. And our Canadian dollar trading at 71.55 cents U.S. compared to 71.46 cents on Thursday. 680 CJOB means business.
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14: Global News at 5. I'm Richard Kluche.
32: We are seeing acts of violence that are happening in real life that are originating in online spaces, sometimes involving people locally.
14: The warning from Winnipeg police about groups recruiting your children for online, for violence against themselves, their pets, and others.
32: Within Manitoba itself, we've had approximately 125 cases between the last half of 2022 to December 2025.
14: And in 2026, it's growing. Global's Tegan Rasha standing by. The power is mostly back on, and that's been a problem for several Windsor Park residents.
33: Says that there's a B1 error, that the air handler... Yeah, system failure. Don't try to turn it on. Got a call. That's down. Our heat pump is down and our microwave is toast.
14: Meanwhile, to the north of the city,
34: all the crops that are underwater will perish. Weeds will take advantage of that. And because they don't have competition with the crops, nobody's going to slow them down other than me and my disker.
14: Global's Catherine Dornan with the story just ahead. And the anti-loitering tactics installed by the landlord has outraged a group charged with helping a vulnerable population.
0: We also have some folks who deal with sensory issues, and these sound emitters have had like a brutal effect.
14: Lots of information to share with you this afternoon. We'll also talk to the head of the Manitoba Nurses Union, gray listing yet another Winnipeg healthcare facility. The Winnipeg Police Service is warning you this afternoon about what it calls a growing threat targeting children and youth online. And a warning, some of the details of this story are disturbing. We begin our coverage with Global's Tegan Rasha.
33: Richard, the concern is over nihilistic violent extremist networks that deliberately target children and youth. Camilla Lane from the Canadian Center for Child Protection says dozens of local kids are affected every year.
32: Within Manitoba itself, we've had approximately 125 cases between the last half of 2022 to December 2025.
33: She says nationally, the number is double in the first 5 months of this year. Police say their stated objective is the destruction of society. Officers say these predators comb through social media, looking for children expressing vulnerability, whether that's posts about body image, loneliness, family issues, bullying, or mental health struggles. They say the predators then fabricate shared experiences to build false trust, before systematically introducing their victims to increasingly violent and disturbing material, including child sexual abuse material, animal torture, and gore. Constable Claude Chansey says it escalates to blackmail.
1: Victims, including children as young as preteen, are coerced into committing harmful acts against themselves, their siblings, or their pets, sometimes while being forced to live stream the abuse. Extortion here is not used for financial gain. It is a tool used to extract more material and to ultimately push victims towards taking their own lives or the lives of others.
33: Winnipeg police say some of the groups involved include organized groups like True Crime Community and the Calm Network, which includes terrorist organizations 764, MKY, and 09A. WPS says there has been cases in Winnipeg, but declined to provide further details, citing ongoing investigations. Police in other provinces have also seen cases of these terror groups targeting children. Police say parents should watch for warning signs, including unexplained injuries, sudden withdrawal, secretive or distressed behavior around devices, exposure to disturbing content, or unfamiliar online contacts and mood changes. Richard?
14: Global's Tegan Rasha joining us live at 5. The Canadian Center for Child Protection says the number of cases are on the increase, and they say girls as young as 11 have been targeted. More online at cjob.com, globalnews.ca, and the Winnipeg Police Service has more information on its website. Cameron McPherson and Amy Burden live together with their dog Lutz, their parrot Kevin, two lizards, Holly and Larry. And they and everyone on their street in Windsor Park off Elizabeth Road were without power because of the storm. That started on Tuesday evening. Then last night, the power came back on. But the problem has been frequent power bumps and outages. It's not just this storm. It's other situations. So when they got home Tuesday evening, they started putting the breakers back on only to discover...
33: It says that there's a B1 error that the air handler... Yeah, system failure. Don't try to turn it on. Got a call. That's down. Our heat pump is down and our microwave is toast.
14: And then at 4:30 this morning, the blast.
33: And we lift up our blinds from our bedroom and there is this blinding white light coming from the pole that is right behind our house. And we hear a massive pop and like the sound of electricity, that buzzing noise. I run to the kitchen and I watch as two of the lines fall down. One is across the roof of our garage and the other falls right into our backyard from our garage and it catches fire. First thing we do is obviously call 911, say there's a fire in our backyard. And then starts raining, which is even better, and causes this, I wouldn't say a massive fire, but it's big, it's sparking, it's smoking, it smells horrendous. Fire department shows up in beautiful timing. Hydro shows up and it takes them about 10 minutes to shut off the main power source that powers this entire line before the fire stops.
14: Now, they're not alone. There are other families in the area with similar complaints. Hydro spokesperson Peter Chura telling us that it was trees on lines that caused the fire this morning. The Hydro employee on site told the couple, and I was there, it was a combination of trees on lines and likely aging infrastructure that caused it along with the power surges. Now, we'll have more on the story tomorrow afternoon at 1 on the News Weekend. It's 17 degrees at 5:06.
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14: Meanwhile, farmers around the province assessing the damage to their crops after Tuesday's storm in Stony Mountain. There's still flooding this hour in the town. There's even more water there. Let's bring in Global's Catherine Dorney, and she spoke with one St. Andrews area producer about what he can salvage from his flooded land.
3: Richard, after that massive rainstorm, Curtis McRae estimates about 70% of his 4,200 acres of farmland is now underwater.
4: I'm going to say 1,200 acres will probably produce a crop.
3: That doesn't seem like a good percentage.
4: It is not.
3: The loss stings because before the rain came, he had nearly finished seeding his last field. Now he'll just be able to harvest a fraction, as the water sitting in the field for days will kill what he's planted.
34: All the crops that are underwater will perish. Weeds will take advantage of that. And because they don't have competition with the crops, nobody's going to slow them down other than me and my disker.
3: Meaning he'll still have to work all the fields this year to ensure they're not overrun by next year. He says he'll use even more fuel than usual to do that and will be one of many farmers relying on their crop insurance this year. Jill Verway from Keystone Agricultural Producers says many other farmers are in a wait-and-see mode, but some still may be able to plant something this season.
5: So whether that means some later seeded crop for feed, there's still, a few options there. But right now, I think it's to get through a lot of the infrastructure damage that has been done for farmers to even access some of their fields.
3: She says farms north of Winnipeg, along with the Interlake area and around Swan River, were the worst hit. Many farmers will hope to recoup what they can and set themselves up better for next year. Richard?
14: Global's Catherine Dornian joining us on 680 CJOB. Another 5,000 MPI claims came in today from Tuesday's storms. That brings the total so far to about 20,000, which MPI says is on pace to be the highest number of claims from one single storm event. It's 5:09.
6: Good afternoon with your traffic on Devils. We do have delays of 9 minutes on westbound Portage headed to Wall due to ongoing work. You can expect an 8-minute slowdown on southbound Century from Wellington to Ness. Southbound Waverly is still backed up from Chevrier to Scarfield. There is some heavy traffic on eastbound Nairn approaching La Jumeauriere, and southbound St. Mary's is also moving slow near Dunkirk. Tonight's Lotto Max jackpot is $15 million, and there's more. 15 chances to win $100,000. Play responsibly, 18 plus. That's 680 CJOB traffic.
7: I'm Global News meteorologist Peter Quinlan here with a check on your weekend forecast. Overnight, we're headed down to 9 degrees. Some showers pushing through into the early morning hours. Northwesterly winds 20 gusting to 40 tonight and tomorrow. And that'll keep things a little cooler with a chance of a morning sprinkle. Afternoon clouds linger. A high of only 14 degrees. Clouds clear tomorrow night. In the sun all day Sunday. We'll start at 7. We'll get up to 22 for a daytime high.
14: Right now, 16 degrees at 680 CJOB. The news this hour is brought to you by McDonald's, One Meadowland Drive, West St. Paul. Vanilla cones are just $1 each in the McDonald's app. The Prime Minister, Mark Carney, is in Paris tonight meeting with the French President, Emmanuel Macron, head of the G7 summit next week. Now, the two leaders announced a new intelligence sharing agreement covering defense, space, and artificial intelligence as Canada deepens its ties with Europe.
8: This warm welcome set the tone for Canada and France to forge a closer bond.
9: To deepen our defense and industrial cooperation today, the President and I are advancing a new General Security of Information Agreement.
8: That agreement is set to boost classified information sharing between the two countries in fields like defense, cybersecurity, and artificial intelligence, which the Prime Minister says will give Canadian companies better opportunities to compete for European contracts.
10: Cette convergence franco-canadienne.
8: Macron affirmed that Canada and France share the same world views, a key reason why Canada is looking to increase trade ties with this country.
9: I believe that the next world order will likely be built out of Europe, and Canada will be part of that effort.
8: The European push is largely motivated by U.S. volatility. More than a year into the trade war, the Canada-U.S. relationship took yet another hit this week, with the delay of the Gordie Howe Bridge opening, linking Windsor to Detroit.
12: The fact that Canada will control what crosses the Gordie Howe Bridge and owns the land on both sides is unacceptable to the president.
8: After originally saying the $6 billion bridge Canada built would open on Friday, the prime minister now says the U.S. called off the ribbon cutting due to technical issues, but is refusing to say what those are for a second day in a row.
9: I don't think it's productive to work through those in public. This is an asset for both countries and our people, most fundamentally, that's going to exist for decades. So if we need to take a few more weeks to get it right and get it launched, we'll do that.
8: It seems the leaders may not be resolving those issues in person anytime soon, as Canadian officials are tempering expectations of a formal Carney-Trump meeting at the G7 summit next week. Jillian Piper, Global News, Paris.
14: Workers in Halifax Shipyard have laid the backbone for the first of Canada's 15 new river-class destroyers. Hundreds of workers on hand for a ceremonial laying of the keel for the future HMCS Fraser. The centuries-old tradition dates back to the ancient Romans and included placing a silver coin in the ship's hull for good luck. I did not know that. The BC Superior Court has found the city of Victoria has the authority to restrict camping in its parks. Three homeless petitioners sought to quash two bylaws prohibiting temporary overnight sheltering in two parks. The petitioners' legal arguments included that the city didn't account for international legal obligations affirming people's rights to housing and water. BC's Human Rights Commissioner was an intervener in the case and says in a statement she's disappointed with the decision. More news just ahead here on 680 CJOB, including the MNU graylisting another healthcare institution. Coming up in sports with Christian O'Mell.
13: Canada makes history on home soil as they begin their World Cup journey in Toronto. We'll preview tonight's Sea Bears game on CJOB against Calgary. The Jays and Yankees open a series in Toronto as well. Plus, are any Canadians threatening at the Canadian Open in Ontario? Wow, a lot of big things in Ontario today.
14: It's 5:13.
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14: Nurses at Seven Oaks General Hospital have voted overwhelmingly 98% in favor of graylisting the facility. The president of the Manitoba Nurses Union is Darlene Jackson, joining us live on 680 CJOB. What's the issue at Seven Oaks?
24: Well, the issue is very similar to issues at Health Sciences and Thompson and St. Boniface. Lots of safety issues related to escalations in their ER. We're seeing more and more violence at that facility, just like everywhere else in Manitoba, and lots of patient care issues.
0: The safety officer program and what the government is doing, obviously you want to see it expanded. Is that dealing with the issue in an adequate enough way where they exist?
24: Absolutely. We are hearing from the Health Sciences Center, from the Victoria Hospital, from the Grace, where there are ISOs, that it makes a tremendous difference in the just the temperature of their emergency department and waiting room. You know, what we hear is that when the ISOs are present, the temperature drops significantly, and people are better behaved, and there's less escalation than there is and has been in the past. So they're very effective.
0: I reckon there are no institutional safety officers at Seven Oaks.
24: No, there is some guards there that from a private company, but not the safe, not the ISOs.
0: Are there any safe hospitals in Manitoba?
24: There might be a few, but I can't name them right offhand. We know that violence in, and is escalating all out through this province in healthcare. So there may be a few, but I think every nurse in this province has experienced violence at some point in their career.
0: Darlene Jackson, president of Manitoba Nurses Union, joining us live on 680 CJOB. Meantime, the Manitoba government says RCMP vacancy rates under the provincial police service agreement fallen by more than half, dropping to just under 10% from about 22% in October 2023. The justice minister crediting the increased provincial funding recruitment efforts for the improvement. Officials say the largest reduction in vacancies came after 110 new officers joined the Manitoba RCMP during the 2025-26 fiscal year. It's an organization working to help the vulnerable population and those living with fetal alcohol system, or FASD rather. But they do say that the people are trying to help are being driven away from anti-loitering tactics installed by their landlord, Global's Tony DeGuzman.
1: Richard, it's an annoying high-pitched frequency designed to shoo people away. Eric Friesen says despite being outside, the noise pierces through the glass and bothers those working and accessing resources at Oshkegijik.
2: We also have some folks who deal with sensory issues, and these sound emitters have had like a brutal effect on some of these folks that we support.
1: He says it's dehumanizing. The noise emitters started last week and security guards were put in place this week. He says people walk up to the building, spot security, turn around and leave.
2: They wonder, well, is this Oshkegijik who doesn't want me here? And that's not the case at all.
1: Friesen says MRH properties threaten to evict them if their people sit in front of the steps of the entrance.
2: They would evict us if people continued to sit outside or be outside.
1: McPherson hopes the property owners show dignity for the people they're helping.
4: They're people just like you. They don't deserve to be treated the way they're being treated in their safe spot. They're already going through enough as it is. Hey, you're just making that even more harder for them now.
1: MRH Properties refused to comment. Richard.
0: And my apologies, fetal alcohol spectrum disorder. It's 5:20. Let's check traffic this Friday afternoon. Devoza, how's the rush?
6: Calming down, Richard, but we still have that 8-minute delay on southbound Lajamodia headed to Fermor. Abinoji Mikuna is backed up in both directions from Dakota to St. Mary's. Now, if you're heading on eastbound Naren, expect heavy traffic approaching Lajamodia. Northbound King Edward is also moving slow near Logan, and over on southbound Pemina, we have delays headed to Abinoji Mikuna. Get 20,000 points at Shoppers Drug Mart when you open your PC Optimum app. Shop, scan, and earn. 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On now, conditions and app. That's 680 CJOB traffic.
0: Global meteorologist Peter Quinlan joins us now. Lots of threatening skies. More rain on the way?
3: Yeah, we have a few showers and pockets of rain that'll be pushing through overnight tonight into the day tomorrow as well. Temperatures sliding down to 9 degrees overnight tonight. Chance of a morning sprinkle. And then in the afternoon, we get up to 14 degrees. Mostly cloudy sky, a bit of a northwesterly breeze. Clouds clear tomorrow night. And then we get into a sunny Sunday, but a windy one. Northwesterly winds 30 gusting to 50. Starting the morning at 7 with an afternoon high back in the 20s at 22 degrees.
14: Right now, 16 degrees at 680 CJOB. 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Canada's main stock index up more than 250 points, helped by gains in the basic materials sector. U.S. markets also moving higher. SpaceX began trading for the first time, closing out the day at nearly 20% jump to $160 per share. Elon Musk, trillionaire. TSX closing up 266, the Dow up 354, the S&P 500 up 37, NASDAQ up 79, dollar at 71.55 cents U.S. compared to 71.46 cents U.S. on Thursday. Full business later in the hour. Your chance to win next.
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14: 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One of the communities covered here has this rich Mennonite history. It's the fourth largest community in Manitoba, and it's a manufacturing and agriculture hub. Name that community. 204-780-6868. First one that gets the right answer will win. 204-780-6868. It is rich in Mennonite history, fourth largest community in Manitoba, a manufacturing and agriculture hub. Text me now at 204-780-6868. Lots ahead, a news update at 5:30. Something very special happening in our community tomorrow. And we'll take you to the X, but this is kind of a very different type of tour. It's 5:25.
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13: Good afternoon, I'm Christian O'Mell. It was looking dicey for a while, but Canada's men's soccer team has finally done something at the World Cup other than lose. They lost all three of their matches in 1986 and again in 2022, but on home soil, they have edited the script thanks to a one-all draw with Bosnia and Herzegovina this afternoon in Toronto. Canada fell behind in the 21st minute, played from behind for much of the match, before Kyle Larin drew his country level in the 78th minute, his strike just taking a little touch off a defender and going into the back of the net. Canada's next match comes against Qatar. It's next Thursday in Vancouver. Qatar opens against Switzerland tomorrow. I'd say the Swiss are probably the best team in the group, but we'll see. Later tonight, the U.S. begin their World Cup journey on home soil against Paraguay in Los Angeles. In a little under 2 hours, you'll be listening to Winnipeg Sea Bears basketball on 680 CJOB as the Sea Bears host the winless Surge in their first home game in 3 weeks. Winnipeg is a third of the way through their season. Their record is 4-4, so they probably should be like 6-2. Canadian guard Isaiah Osborne, he'll make his Sea Bears debut tonight, and he'll start after spending some time in Romania. How does the 29-year-old from Windsor feel he fits in with this group?

0: Meyer, of course, that's the special teams coach for the Winnipeg Blue Bombers. I know, easy to get them confused. Alejandro Kirk has been activated off the 60-day injured list as the Blue Jays begin a three-game home set with the Yankees tonight. He's been out since April 3rd with a fractured left thumb that needed surgery to fix. Davis Alexander's also been called up from AAA while Dalton Varsho is now on the IL with a sore wrist. Goldeyes, they're on the road to start a three-game series with Fargo-Moorhead. The grass court season of Canadian teen Vicky Mboko is over already. After slipping and falling awkwardly in her first singles match at the Queen's Club Championship this week, she had to retire from that match, had to withdraw from her doubles match with Serena Williams, and today withdrew from Wimbledon. On Instagram, the 19-year-old posted that she injured the MCL in her left knee in that fall. And at the Canadian Open in Ontario, Mississauga's Matthew Anderson, the top Canadian at 7-under par, with round two play drawing to a close. He is currently three back of the leader, American Ben James. I'm Christian O'Mell. That's 680 CJOB Sports.
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5: Global news at 5:30. I'm Noah Fuchs. The Manitoba government says RCMP vacancy rates under the Provincial Police Service Agreement have fallen by more than half, dropping to 9.69%. from 21.99% in October 2023. Justice Minister Matt Weeb credited increased provincial funding and recruitment efforts for the improvement. The province has increased funding for the agreement to more than $206 million in budget 2026, including support for frontline policing and specialized enforcement units. Officials say the largest reduction in vacancies came after 110 new officers joined the Manitoba RCMP during the 2025-26 fiscal year. Many Manitoba communities are trying to clean up the floodwaters caused by massive rainfall this week. Global's Matthew Merkel has more.
6: Tara Richardson lives in Stony Mountain, where the area got 255 millimeters of rain, and her house has 2 to 3 feet of water inside. She's worried their house will start rotting from the ground up as they don't have a basement and water came in through the crawl space.
7: Our freezer was bobbing like a boat in the water. Our furnace, hot water tank, water softener, everything engulfed, but we are not yet able to get into the crawl space. It's a lake still in the crawl space, so we cannot see all the damages.
6: She says they have tons of fans going to try to prevent mildew and mold. Matthew Merkel, Global News.
5: On that same note, an RM north of Winnipeg is assessing how to move forward after declaring a state of emergency due to severe flooding. Rockwood Reeve West Taplin says the biggest thing they need right now is time.
8: Because time will allow the water to get away. So we're, like I say, we're being reactive, we're sandbagging, we're, making sure that drains are open so that the water can get away, that if there's any options to divert

0: water to move water, that we are doing that.
1: Taplin says officials met with Premier Wahb Kanew yesterday to talk about the situation. Kanew told him that everyone in the community will be supported. Another 5,000 MPI claims came in today from Tuesday's storm. That brings the total so far to 20,000, which MPI says is on pace to be the highest number of claims from one single event. The previous record was 24,000, set in 1996. They are asking people to open their claims as soon as possible so they can get a better idea of what the totals will be. They are also going to put in place a new phased approach to better manage everyone and say that plan will be revealed in the coming days. And a Toronto cannabis shop has been given a red card by FIFA for selling bongs that resemble the World Cup trophy. Cosmic Charlie's co-owner Sean Cady says a law firm representing FIFA has sent a letter that the golden bongs infringe on FIFA's copyright. The letter was sent to both of his stores and demands he stop selling the bongs. It's 5:33.
2: Good evening with your traffic. I'm Devils. We do have delays on southbound Lajmodiere headed to Farmore. You can expect a slowdown on southbound Dunkirk as you get closer to St. Mary's. There is some heavy traffic on eastbound Nairn approaching Lajmodiere. Southbound Century is also moving slow near Ness. And over on northbound Pemina, we do have delays headed to Confusion Corner. Tonight's Lotto Max jackpot is $15 million and there's more. 15 chances to win $100,000. Play responsibly and there's more. 15 chances to win $100,000. Play responsibly, 18 plus. That's 680 CJOB traffic.
3: Global News with meteorologist Peter Quinlan here with another check on your forecast. We're cooling to 9 overnight tonight with some waves of rain, and those will move into the early morning hours. Chance of a morning sprinkle on your Saturday afternoon. The clouds linger before clearing in the evening after reaching a high of 14 degrees. The winds ramp up to wrap up the weekend Sunday. Northwesterly 30 gusting to 50. In the morning it'll be 7, in the afternoon 22 with a mostly sunny sky.
4: Right now it's 16 degrees at 680 CJOB. Crosstalk after 6, Sea Bears basketball after 7, Richard Kluche reporting. The news this hour is brought to you by McDonald's, 1 Meadowland Drive, West St. Paul. Vanilla cones are just $1 each in the McDonald's app. Garth Rogerson has been building something special at the Red River Exhibition Park to the west side of the city for several years now. Costco, the latest addition there. Lots going on. The X now underway. It's celebrating 75 years, and they're not shying away from history. There's an exhibition at the X about the history, and it's really about freaks and geeks, the shows that are not acceptable now. And a cautionary note, some of the history here, frankly, is offensive, but Garth Rogerson, the president and CEO of the Red River Exhibition, says it's important people know about this. And again, a word of caution, some of the words and descriptions here were language of the years gone by, decades ago, and not acceptable today. But you need to know, for context, what was going on at the time. And the X was about rides and about sideshows.
5: The granddaddy of the fairs in Canada, and that's where the Conklin shows built that show, and the Conklin family is still around.
6: And I'll read this. This is dating back years ago. Can use midgets for the season of 22 weeks, must be small and have pleasing personalities, salaries paid out of office, state lowest salaries and send photos which will be returned. Freaks. Jack Halligan can use outstanding freaks and attractions for his World's Fair Circus sideshow.
5: You know, the so-called freaks of the day, they were people who were ostracized in society, you know, and they had a very, very hard time. And many of them suffered, you know. And so when the sideshow business started, these people had employment. And many of those people who, you know, were called freaks at the time became rich.
6: I remember as a kid watching The Sword Swallower.
5: So you know the Sweet Marie, we have a picture of her. She was called the world's fattest lady, you know, and she made a huge income. And when the sideshow business canceled, of course, that caused great hardship for her. She ended up in Venice Beach, California, having her own stand promoting herself as the world's fattest woman. And of course, we don't condone this kind of thing, but at the same time, we can talk about the history and remember.
6: Well, and I'm glad you don't shy away from it, because this is what this industry was built on.
5: Yeah, absolutely. You know, it was rides and sideshows. That was the thing, right? And, you know, burlesque shows as well. We actually have a panel in here, burlesque shows. I think it's right here, talking about many of young men in the early days. This is the first time they had a view of female anatomy, you know, and then sort of the striptease shows and those kinds of things. That came with the fair. That's, and, you know, gambling, strip shows, freak shows, all the sideshow business, the rides, that was the beginning of the industry that traveled across North America, U.S. and Canada.
7: Well, not anymore. The X, it's a whole lot different.
8: Another year. How many years has this been now for you?
5: For me personally, this is 20 years, but I started actually 20 years as CEO, but I started in 1979 pushing a broom. So it's been a long time for me.
8: How long at this location now?
5: 1997 we opened here. So we're just about 30 years.
8: And while some of it is the same, a lot of it is different, isn't it?
5: Yeah, we've grown significantly since we moved out here, you know, with lots of festival drive over in the west side and all the development that's happening there, the commercial development and plus buildings, you know. We're constantly building. We're building a new event center right now under construction. So lots of new things happening here and lots of things planned for the future.
8: The X itself, though, is still about the rides, the fun, and the
5: right,
8: food.
5: Yeah, the sights, the sounds, the smells, the fun of the fair is back for sure. Yeah, the rides, two new rides this year, kind of celebration of our 75th anniversaries, Downdraft and Miami Wave. So the very exciting multi-million dollar rides, and lots of new food as well. Lots of weird stuff too. Pickles are big this year. I don't know what's going on with pickles, but pickle pizza, pickle ice cream, pickle fries, pickles everything. Somebody asked me, what's with pickles? And I go, I don't know. Lots of walk around entertainers this year too, and 300 hours of music. So just a constant fun everywhere you look.
8: And that's the appeal.
5: It's all ages, right? Because there's something for everybody. And we've also tried to, we have 3 days where you can come in for free, periods during 3 days that you come in for free, because we want to make it accessible, right? And so that you can come, you can bring your own food, pack a wagon with the drinks and have a picnic, right? Lots of places, lots of shade places. We want to make sure that everybody can come. It's a community fair, so come and enjoy it. I don't want you to be held back because of cost. So we're trying to create that. I mean, we have to charge, obviously. We have to survive, right? But we can also create those opportunities for people to come and enjoy it.
8: Does the fair make money in the sense that it helps subsidize what you're building here?
5: Absolutely. The fair is the economic engine that keeps us moving, right? And it's very, very important to all that we do. You know, many people don't realize that we're one of the largest daycare providers in the province, you know, and so a lot of the things, the programs that we do, you know, we operate harness racing in Manitoba, and we do a lot of other things that the people are not aware of. But the fair is the economic engine that allows us to develop the park, to increase all of the other activities that we do.
7: We'll have more on the story tomorrow afternoon at 1 on the News Weekend.
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7: Carrie LeBlanc is with us. The 2026 Bridge to Nowhere. 6 years now?
10: Yes, sir. 6 years. It's funny, Garth. Sorry, Richard, before you go there, I was a 15-year security provider at the X, so I'm funny that would come on before me. So thank you for taking the time and allowing me on this spot today.
7: Well, the X underway. We all have good X stories, and I'm hoping you have a couple of really good stories about Bridge to Nowhere. First of all, what is it? It's all about cycling, but you are cycling for a really important cause.
10: Yeah, so we're a charity bicycle ride. We started 6 years ago to try to help charities or organizations working in the homeless sector. So we've managed to do that over the last 6 years. This is our sixth year, and amazingly, we've reached $750,000 raised by the good kindness of Winnipeggers, and we've given all that money away, Richard. It's just been amazing. And so the Bridge to Nowhere, it goes from Kildonan Park. It's tomorrow morning. It starts at 8 a.m. registration for the 90 ride. We have a 50-kilometer ride, and we have a family ride. So we think there's something for everyone. And mostly it's about giving back and helping the less vulnerable in our city.
7: Where are you cycling, 90K?
10: 90K, so it goes from Kildonan Park to the Bridge to Nowhere north of Selkirk on number 4, and then it comes back through Henderson. It's probably, in my opinion, obviously self-serving, but it's the prettiest charity bike ride. It rides all the way along the Red River on both the east and the west side. The 50 kilometer, it takes a detour at Lockport and brings them back down through Henderson again. At Lockport, we put a pit stop up, and Skinner's is graciously gives out ice cream to all the riders and a bathroom break. And the family ride goes along the Marconi line, or Gateway and Raleigh.
7: For those that are laughing right now in their cars, they get the joke bridge to nowhere. But this was Highway 4 and a bridge that was built by the Schreyer government way back when. And it was not so affectionately called the bridge to nowhere because it was a bridge that really didn't go anywhere. And it's caught on all these years later.
10: It's
7: a beautiful bridge.
10: It's a beautiful bridge, and it's the tallest climb for cyclists in the province. So we use it in that regard. But it's a play on words, right? We're trying to put the ride. And
7: you
10: the
7: could
10: fun
7: put a reason. Cruise ship underneath that bridge.
10: And that's why the riders like it. It's a bit of a challenge. It's our only mountain, and so you know that's the turnaround point. And Marcus Chambers, Deputy Chambers, spoke about the connectivity of that verbiage and the play on words, and we're just trying to make a difference out there and using that bridge as the connector between people who have and people who have not.
7: Well, and the key thing here is that gap is widening. The need is even more so now. And you're dealing with a homeless population that so many organizations help day in, day out. In many cases, you're trying to feed, you're trying to clothe, and you're trying to house people. And that's, it's line dancing. You're, as long as you're on the dance floor, two steps forward, two steps to the side, sometimes two steps backwards. But in many cases, these organizations are trying to keep people alive.
10: Yeah, and we're not solving those problems, but we're helping those that are working in the homeless sector day to day. Our charities this year, Red Road Lodge, Mama Bear, Bear Clan, Inner City Youth Alive, and Thrive. Every day they're dealing with those challenges. And, last year we were able to give away $100,000. We gave $20,000 to each of them. And this year we're at $195,000 raised today.
7: Nice.
10: With the end of the month still to raise, and we think $200,000 and give it all away.
7: Can we show up tomorrow morning and ride?
10: Yeah, please do. Registration for the long rides at 8 a.m., the family ride. Registration opens at 9:30. Come by. You don't even have to ride. We're trying to turn it into more of an event at Kildonan Park that people can just come and learn about those charities. We've got tents set up for that educational piece. And just be a helping hand. Maybe move some chairs. Maybe, give a rider an apple on the way at the end of the ride.
7: Kerry, great to see you. Good luck.
10: Thank you, Richards. Appreciate your time.
7: Kerry LeBlanc, one of the good guys. Bridge to Nowhere, 2026 edition.
11: I'm Tamana Kang, and here are five events you should check out this weekend. The X is back at Red River Exhibition Park from now until June 21st, with 49 midway rides, dozens of food trucks, free family activities, live music, and entertainment for all ages. It's one of the biggest signs that summer has officially arrived in Manitoba. Next up, Summerfest 2026 takes place this Saturday, with a full day of live music, food trucks, local vendors, and family fun. 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And on Saturday night, Canadian indie rock band Winter Sleep brings its Wishing Moon tour to the Park Theater. Doors open at 7 p.m. with special guest The Boo Jums, who are opening the show. Looking ahead to Sunday, comedian Josh Johnson, known for his work on The Daily Show, brings his comedy band camp tour to the Burton Cummings Theater. There's at least two chances to catch this performance at 5 p.m. or at 8:30 p.m. And wrapping up the weekend with the Manitoba Reptile Expo, which takes over the Access Center at West St. Paul from Saturday through Sunday, with more than 1,000 reptiles under one roof, plus exhibits, supplies, and educational displays. It's a unique weekend event for reptile lovers and curious families alike. For your weekend, I'm Tamana Kang on 680 CJOB.
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31: It's 5:50.
2: Things are still busy this evening. We do have delays on eastbound Marion headed to Archibald due to ongoing work. You can expect a slowdown on southbound Dunkirk near St. Mary's. Southbound St. Anne's is backed up as you get closer to Abenoji-Mikina. There is some heavy traffic on westbound Concordia approaching Luelda. And southbound Waverly also has some slow-moving traffic from Chevrier to Scarfield. When you go to a big event, parking becomes a big deal at a big price. It's worth the fare not to park there. How? Try Transit Winnipeg Transit. That's 680 CJOB traffic. I'm Devil's Up.
0: Global News meteorologist Peter Quinlan here with another check on your forecast. Could encounter some early morning showers overnight tonight as we dip to 9 and a chance of a morning sprinkle or two on your Saturday. I would say a windbreaker would be a good friend to have this weekend. 14 for a high on your Saturday afternoon. Then the wind strengthened further on Sunday, 30 gusting to 50. But the sun comes out 7 in the morning, 22 for a high. A mix of sun and cloud Monday with the risk of a late day storm and a high of 22 as well.
1: Right now, 16 degrees at 680 CJOB. 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
4: Where are you guys from?
5: Scotland.
4: Where are you from?
6: Norway.
4: Where are you from?
6: Colombia.
3: Natalia Acosta traveled to Canada, even though she couldn't afford FIFA tickets. Instead, attending this free watch party. And she didn't seem to mind.
6: It's a lot of money.
4: This is the most expensive World Cup in history. Ticket prices are more than twice as much as they cost in the last tournament. So fans who are priced out of the stadium seats are now coming up with creative ways to embrace the experience.
7: Go, baby!
3: Dozens of large screens are set up along the harbor front. And that's also where you'll find Canada's first floating soccer pitch.
6: It's definitely bringing in my inner child.
3: These pro players from Toronto's women's team are offering free drills to members of the public, including awkward TV reporters.
7: Sorry.
3: From floating footy to soccer cellies.
4: The hips don't really move.
3: A Montreal-based studio is offering dance lessons with moves inspired by soccer goal celebrations.
8: It was more about really celebrating the dancers we all become when we score a goal.
3: The official fan festival site next to the stadium has itself been transformed for the tournament. From this ugly underbelly beneath the Gardiner Expressway to an area bursting with local artwork, community gardens watered by the highway runoff, and most importantly, thousands of fans.
6: It's really, you know, the best place to watch the game outside of the stadium.
3: Who needs expensive stadium seats when the view from here is priceless?
10: It's a magical moment.
3: This former Team Canada player says it's unlike anything he's experienced before.
4: How important is it to have a hometown crowd in a tournament like this?
10: Oh, it's vital. I mean, I played in an era where there was more away fans than there was Canadian fans. So I'm praying that it will be a sea of red and white. And it's a great way to show that we are a world in a city and there's so much to celebrate.
1: And Christian O'Mell, the Team Canada didn't win, but they didn't lose either.
11: Oh, it's the best they've ever done in a World Cup match, right? They were 0-6 previously, so now they're 0-6-1. So it's progress. They were ranked higher than Bosnia and Herzegovina, and Qatar is actually ranked higher than Bosnia and Herzegovina is too. But the rankings kind of, you throw them out the window a little bit when it comes to when the World Cup actually begins. So it's good to see that in Toronto today. They scored a late goal in the 78th to salvage a point. So we'll see if they can keep that going next Thursday, their next game. But tonight on CGOB, we've got the Sea Bears against the Surge. Speaking of winless, Calgary hasn't won this season. They're 0-8. It's kind of hard to explain, because they're perennially one of the best teams in the league, and they're just having a rough go of it. So Winnipeg cannot take them lightly. Sea Bears' first home game in 3 weeks. They are 4-4 against the 0-8 Surge, but historically they have not fared well against Calgary. So we'll see if they can rise to the occasion and get back above 500.
1: Sea Bears basketball at 7 following Crosstalk. It's 5:56.
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1: independent grocers welcoming Ottawa's new national food security strategy. It includes more than $3 billion in investments over the next decade. Elon Musk became the world's first trillionaire today after shares of his rocket company SpaceX soared in Wall Street's biggest initial public offering of stock. On the markets, the TSX closing up 266 points, the Dow up 354, the S&P 500 up 37, NASDAQ up 79. Oil down 283 to close at $84.88 per barrel. Gold up $124 to $42.38.80 an ounce. And our Canadian dollar trading at 71.55 cents U.S. compared to 71.46 cents on Thursday. 680 CJOB means business. Congratulations to Sean. He won the Winnipeg discount golf card. The answer to the community was Winkler. Carter Kennington producing the news. I'm Richard Cloutier. We're back tomorrow afternoon at 1 for the News Weekend. Be well. Thanks again for joining us.

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12: Global news at 6 o'clock. I'm Navi Ball. We begin with a warning as this story contains details that might be disturbing to some. Winnipeg police are warning the public about what they call an escalating threat targeting children in online spaces. Camelia Lane from the Canadian Centre for Child Protection says 125 Manitoba kids were affected between mid-2022 through the end of last year.
13: But in the first 5 months of the year here, we're looking at probably doubling that number within Canada itself.
12: Police say offenders are actively on platforms children use daily, including Roblox, Minecraft, Telegram, and Twitch, among others. Constable Claude Chansey says these nihilistic violent extremists are targeting vulnerable children.
14: These predators comb through online platforms in search of children expressing vulnerability, including posts about body image, loneliness, family, conflict, bullying, struggles with mental health, and neurodiversity.
12: Police say the predators use information shared online to build trust with victims. They then expose these victims to violent content such as abuse and torture, and sometimes even force them to live stream these acts. CSIS data from 2025 shows 1 in 10 terrorism investigations in Canada now involves at least one minor. Meanwhile, Manitoba Hydro continuing to report power outages after this week's major storm. One top is getting remaining households back online, with Hydro also planning outages in some areas to repair equipment as well as remove trees and branches at risk of falling. Meanwhile, some storm-impacted trees caused a new outage in Windsor Park this morning, impacting about 330 customers. Cameron McPherson lives in the neighborhood and says power outages are a nearly monthly occurrence at his house since he moved in 3 years ago.
15: We have the rail lines behind us and the all the power lines directly behind our house. And, yeah, those tend to arc a lot.
12: About 80 customers in the Balmoral area remained without power overnight, but Hydro says all are expected to be fully restored today. And finally, Canada has earned its first ever point in a World Cup match. Kyle Larin scored the equalizer in the 78th minute to help Canada to a 1-1 draw against Bosnia-Herzegovina at Toronto Stadium. Larin had entered the game as a substitute just moments earlier. His late goal sent the capacity crowd of more than 43,000 into a tizzy as he tied the game. It's 6:03.
9: Things are calming down this Friday evening. However, we do have delays on northbound Main headed to Portage due to ongoing work. Southbound Keniston is moving slow near Lindenwood. You can expect some slow-moving traffic on eastbound Abenoji-Mikina as you get closer to St. Anne's. There is some heavy traffic on westbound Concordia approaching Luelda. And over on southbound Carleton, we do have delays headed to York. There's a way out of debt. 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LCTaylor.com. That's 680 CJOB traffic. I'm Dev Oza.
16: Global News meteorologist Peter Quinlan here with another check on your forecast. We're cooling to 9 overnight tonight with some waves of rain, and those will move in into the early morning hours. Chance of a morning sprinkle on your Saturday afternoon. The clouds linger before clearing in the evening after reaching a high of 14 degrees. The winds ramp up to wrap up the weekend Sunday. Northwesterly 30 gusting to 50. In the morning, it'll be 7. In the afternoon, 22 with a mostly sunny sky.
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18: We're taking on the biggest headlines with the best talk show hosts in Canada. This is Crosstalk.
19: And welcome to Crosstalk for another week. Shay Gannon with you in Alberta today. And I'm joined today by Loren McNabb, who's in Manitoba. We also have Brad Smith from Toronto with us today. It is our weekly gathering as we come together and talk about the stories that have been making news on our various stations across the country. And there's a bunch to get into today. But first of all, Loren, Brad, thanks for coming back and doing this again. It's always a lot of fun. I love it.
20: How are we doing?
21: I love it.
19: Good, too. Good, really good.
21: Getting out of Calgary, guys.
19: I heard that. Yeah, how are you enjoying time in Alberta, Brad?
21: Come on. This is like a second home to me. You get out here and you see the Rockies and you feel like you haven't experienced Canada until you've seen the beautiful mountains.
19: So you don't just feel that way. I think it's true. I actually want to start with a story in Toronto, Brad. And I know you've been covering this. And it's, it's just one of those stories that always seems to really affect a lot of people. Really, it hits hard. And that is the death of an officer dying in the line of duty. He was serving a search warrant at an apartment complex in Toronto for a suspect apparently involved in that shooting at the U.S. consulate a while ago. This is Toronto Police Chief Myron Demkew talking about what happened yesterday.
22: It's with deep and profound sorrow that I must confirm the death of Police Constable Mark Benizzotto, age 43, of our emergency task force.
19: And Brad, and I'm sure, you know, as you're interacting with the Toronto audience, and this is a major story right across the country, but specifically centered in Toronto, people feel it's a tragedy. How's that been going?
21: Shay, like, I don't know how to describe it. When I first got into TV, I remember walking into breakfast television and looking at the news people and looking at what they had to do with these very hard turns, right? Talk about extreme stories and then switch to, you know, after the break, a sunny beach day coming up.
19: Yeah,
21: and
19: I
21: felt like I never wanted to be that guy. And then now I found myself in this job, and at least we get to elaborate on the story. And we had Ron Chinzer, who's a crime reporter, a crime commentator, former police officer yesterday, talking through this because this news broke while I was live on the air. And 43 years old, right? Constable Michael Pizzonato. It's devastating to understand that this person's leaving behind a wife, a beautiful family. But not only that, it almost brings to light the fact that we have to say out loud, that we have to stop pretending and have to stop, have our leaders stop pretending that everything's okay. Like, this has to be used as a point in time right now, as a, this can't happen moving forward. Everybody who is messaging that things are okay, we can't say that. Things are not as good as they were 2 years ago, 5 years ago, 10 years ago, 20 years ago. And keep, and reinforcing that opinion is just a disservice to the public and a disservice to people like Constable Pinzonato.
19: Yeah, I think that's I think that's something that a lot of people are noticing. We've talked about many, many times here on Crosstalk, Loren. It seems like almost every week there's a shocking, upsetting crime story that we have to spend time on. I think Canadians do feel that, right? I mean, this is something that, like I say, we talk about every week, it feels like.
0: Yeah. And, you know, police have also been telling us for years, certainly during COVID and post-COVID, that there are all sorts of concerns about it. It's just so unstable out there. And policing today is not the same as it was, you know, 5 years ago, let alone what it was 50 years ago. The respect has changed. That's not there like it should be. You've got mental health issues. We just in Winnipeg, just a couple weeks ago, it was on a Friday, Winnipeg police shared that they had been after this man, chasing him through the streets, so to speak. He ran into a house, people he didn't know. Teenagers are home, three teens, takes them, kidnaps them in the basement. Police have to go in. Jeez. And eventually this guy runs out and they shoot and there's an exchange of gunfire. The accused eventually dies. But this is what the police are dealing with. And it's people, everyday people. Yes, you have police officers dying. Horrible to hear about that. You know, and you go out there to do your best and save other people's lives. And then you put your own life on the line. But there's also just what is happening. Like, I don't know how often I say that. And I say it with many expletives these days, which I don't like myself for, Shay, but it's true. I'm swearing. No, sure. And I'm swearing today about stories I hear because I think what in the frick is wrong with people? What is wrong? Yeah. Like, it's horrifying some days. Yeah. And we also try to say, you know, look, let's not hit the panic button. These are not, you know, it's not happening every day. I don't know, man. When you're hearing about random, and it's random, like it used to be you'd ask the question at police conferences when I first started out reporting 25 years ago, you'd ask the question, was this random or were they known to each other? And more often than not, it was known to each other. And so you'd think, okay, I don't, you know, I'm not putting myself in that situation. I don't know these gangs or I don't go to those parties. And so therefore I'm okay. Now that's not the case. Like, you know, a guy going into a house and taking three kids hostages until the police get him out in this Winnipeg story, like that's just kids.
21: And
0: in harm's way.
21: The fact that this would never have come to light unless the U.S. ambassador, I truly believe this, Lisa Raitt said this live on Toronto Today, that unless the U.S. ambassador, Pete Hoekstra, had kind of given the information first, would we still be sitting here in a situation where we knew that this search warrant that was searched for, like that it initiated this entire situation was caused by the U.S. consulate shooting?
19: The consulate shooting,
21: I don't believe so. Lisa Raitt doesn't believe so. And we're sitting here only probably getting information because the RCMP doesn't disseminate information down. The Toronto Police Service is going through an absolute scandal at the moment. And this is, Loren just said, like, we can't keep sitting here. We cannot keep sitting here and thinking that everything is okay because it's absolutely insane.
19: No, I think you're right. And like I say, we've talked about this every week. We had a guy sentenced in Edmonton just last week. And this was kind of interesting. He was actually sentenced for selling a gun to a kid who ended up shooting and killing two police officers. So, I mean, it doesn't matter what city you're in or what province you're in. It seems like we're dealing with these horrific stories time and time again. Speaking of wild stories, there's another one that I wanted to get your guys' take on. We spent a lot of time this week talking about this Air Canada pilot who's now been arrested and charged with fraud because apparently he flew for 17 years without the proper accreditation. And, you know, by all accounts, he was an excellent pilot and he had his commercial pilot's license. There's a piece of paper you need to get if you're going to be entitled to fly passengers in Canada. He didn't have it for 17 years, flew tens of thousands of Canadians all over the world for Air Canada. The part that kind of blew me away, and I want you guys to give me your take on this. Steve McKinnon is the Minister of Transport, and this was another Toronto police news conference, but he was there, and they were asking him about it, and he said he was really happy that they did what they needed to do, and listen to this. This is a clip from Steve McKinnon, the Minister of Transport. Listen.
1: Yeah, well, the system that is designed to detect such occurrences worked. We'll, of course, take all those kinds of situations very, very seriously. We'll review the chronology, make sure improvements, if there are any, will be made.
19: How, How did it work? The guy flew for 17 years without a license.
0: Even, Shay, the statement, you know, safety was not compromised by this incident because all pilots undergo mandatory training. Okay, fine. Safety wasn't compromised. However, Air Canada goes on to say appropriate licensing is an essential layer of the industry. Like, if I get, like, I don't even, that's a, like, who wrote that statement? Could you imagine typing that up and being like, that's, you know what PR we'll say? Firm. Yeah, that was well done, I suppose. But like, if I get pulled over without my license, I get checked every single time. I just, you know, on a very basic car, when I'm alone in the car, and if I got, I have checks and balances. I don't understand how this, it's one of those stories that you're trying not to laugh at because you need to take seriously. But then all the comparisons to Hollywood and Leonardo DiCaprio and Catch Me If You Can, and you think like, that was a Hollywood story. And totally. Then here we go. It can happen.
19: Yeah, Brad. I mean, you're there. The police chief, he seemed absolutely baffled when he had to come out and tell this story. It's crazy. It really is.
21: Yeah, you know, the system works and it sounds nice until you realize that somebody was allegedly flying wide body jets as a captain with forged paperwork for nearly two decades. Air Canada says no incidents, but I'm like, okay, so we have a guy with forged paperwork flying planes over 900 flights. We've got people shipping cocaine all around the world because bag taggers are now switching them and people are getting arrested. And yet we have the Air Canada CEO who had to step down because he didn't say a word in French, but nobody's been held accountable for the cocaine trafficking going on at Pearson Terminal 1.
19: I was just thinking, like, nothing happened. Okay, great. You are all so damn lucky that nothing happened. Because if this guy, it didn't even have to be the crash of a 787. If this guy was the pilot of a plane that slid off the end of a runway in the rain, we found out that he'd been flying and didn't have a license and was involved in some kind of an incident, I cannot imagine the litigation and the legal fallout from that. Like, that would have been absolutely mind-blowing. But
21: catastrophic.
19: Yeah, no question about it, right? So that we, in a way, Air Canada, I think, got very lucky that nothing did happen. But can you imagine, like, if you're a pilot in Canada right now, you know you've been asked to produce your documents, right? Like, there's not an airline in the country.
0: I'm going to ask them. Next time I get on a plane.
21: Back from Calgary to Toronto myself.
0: Yeah, you might want to ask if they've got their license, Brad, and just double check that for yourself. That's what I would start doing.
19: And the other thing, and you said this, Loren, like, if we get pulled over and the cop says, hey, let me see your license, we give them the license, they enter it into a system, a database that comes back and says, hey, your license is suspended, your license is expired, your license been whatever. It doesn't sound like there's any kind of, like, this guy printed off a piece of paper, allegedly, himself, handed it in, and everybody said, oh, okay. Like, they didn't scan a barcode to go back to an actual registry that came back and said, yeah, this guy actually has the certification. I mean, how, he's flying airplanes. How do you not just have a barcode attached to his pilot's ID that gets scanned when he gets in and the plane won't start if he doesn't? It seems like a pretty easy fix.
21: Well, also taking in $3 million over this time in salary.
19: Well, yeah. No question. I mean, it's a good gig.
21: It's a crazy gig.
19: Okay, we'll take our first break here, guys. You're listening to Crosstalk. Shay Gannam in Alberta with Loren McNabb in Manitoba. Brad Smith in Ontario. Well, he's actually in Calgary, but he's on the air in Ontario. We'll take a break and be back with more right after this.
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9: Things are calming down this Friday evening. However, we do have delays on northbound Main headed to Portage due to ongoing work. Southbound Keniston is moving slow near Lindenwood. You can expect some slow-moving traffic on eastbound Abenoji Mikina as you get closer to St. Anne's. There is some heavy traffic on westbound Concordia approaching Luelda. And over on southbound Carleton, we do have delays headed to York. There's a way out of debt. 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LCTaylor.com. That's 680 CJOB traffic. I'm Dev Oza.
16: Global News meteorologist Peter Quinlan here with another check on your forecast. We're cooling to 9 overnight tonight with some waves of rain, and those will move in into the early morning hours. Chance of a morning sprinkle on your Saturday afternoon. The clouds linger before clearing in the evening after reaching a high of 14 degrees. The winds ramp up to wrap up the weekend Sunday. Northwesterly 30 gusting to 50. In the morning it'll be 7, in the afternoon 22 with a mostly sunny sky.
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19: Welcome back to Crosstalk. Shay Gannon with you in Alberta. Lauren McNabb is in Manitoba. Brad Smith is here, but they're working on a little audio for Brad. So we'll get back with him as soon as they manage to get his feed straightened out. He's actually in Alberta. I think he's in Calgary. Broadcasting, and they'll get it sorted out quickly. But Loren, I wanted to talk to you because, you know, this is the time of year where year after year after year in Alberta, we are dealing with wildfires. Usually there's some kind of wildfire happening or flooding. And I was just thinking, it's been pretty quiet. Like, we had a risk of some flooding down in southern Alberta and in the mountain parks last week with all the rain that we got, but it never materialized into anything catastrophic. I don't want to downplay it too much, but you guys have been really dealing with it there. Hey, what's going on?
0: We've been absolutely hammered with what I would argue is some of the worst, if not the worst, summer storms I've seen maybe in my lifetime in Manitoba. We always think of Manitoba and in Alberta too, right? It's the winter that really hits us, but we have, we're high propensity for tornadoes here. We, of course, much like BC and other parts of the country, we get significant rainfall. You mentioned wildfires. The plus side is because of all this rain, you know, we're not stressed about wildfires right now, but like, listen to some of the stuff we're dealing with. So I'm going to start off with a clip from a guy named Bill, just for the producers listening. But starting on Sunday night, so this whole week has just been nonstop, extreme, if not violent, weather activity. Monday night, about 5 hours northwest of Winnipeg, communities in that area of the province, which is home to our mountain, and I put that in quotes, it's our highest point in Manitoba, but when the rain comes, it comes and it goes downhill. They got slammed with a half a foot of rain, just slammed. And when the pictures started emerging, we're talking like water coming so fast that it smashed through people's basement windows. It carried cars away. It washed out hundreds, they're saying, of dirt roads, and then also completely decimated many highways. So the asphalt's just ripped in two. So Bill Gade, he's in this area. He's the Reeve of Swan Valley West. I spoke to him Monday night, and he described at that time just some of the things that they were seeing.
7: But we still have some people stranded on roofs of houses where they're trying to keep dry. Fire department's just coming back from, I think, their fifth water rescue of the day. We've washed out a substantial number of roads. Our rail line here is washed out in at least four places I know of. The highway network is fairly limited. And then on the gravel roads, it appears that we've lost practically every gravel road from Swan River South all the way to the Duck Mountains. There's a river that runs through there called the Roaring River, and everything that river has touched is washed out. It's higher than anyone here has ever seen it.
0: It's just been incredible, Shay. And so there's now concerns coming out about, A, is this going to be the season we're in for? Because just a couple days after that, actually, you know, less than 48 hours, I'm looking out. I'm on the 30th floor in downtown Winnipeg. I look out and it's dark every single place I look. And I think the alert ready system makes the same noise everywhere. Does yours do that like
3: off your phone?
0: Yeah. Yes. Sorry for the bad mime there. So everyone's phones start going off and our programming's being interrupted because we have tornado warnings absolutely all over the place. We had a couple confirmed touchdowns. Thankfully, nobody hurt in the tornadoes, but then the rain came again. And we thought that half a foot of rain in the northwest of Winnipeg was bad. Well, Winnipeg and then just north of us got almost a foot and it came so quick. We've got fields underwater. We got homes underwater. Tara Richardson, she lives just north of Winnipeg in a town called Stony Mountain. She has just a crawl space, and so it came in her crawl space, but it's now on her main floor. Take a listen.
8: The storm came in faster than anyone could keep up, and then we had a power outage, which really caused more damage because people's pumps stopped working and only those who had generators could keep their pumps going. At this point, we're thinking that it's quite possible that our house will start rotting from the ground up.
3: Wow. Unreal.
0: It's nuts. And so I don't know about how things have been working for you guys over the years with this alert system, but there was deep concerns that it's not working. So first of all, it's going off when you're not even in the area where the storm is hitting. So you're thinking, do I have to, you know, make a run for it? I'm calling my kids, telling them to get to the basement. At one point, my 13-year-old texts and says, don't worry, Mom, I'm in the storage room. Because, you know, he's thinking there's a tornado coming. Because some people had them go off 69 times when the storm was nowhere near them. So Environment Canada admits they've got to take a look at this. But then we learned this week with an exclusive to CJOB, so our radio station here in Winnipeg, to us that we're failing with our infrastructure. So we have the right software. We don't have enough people. We made cuts in Environment Canada. So they're not able to read this radar properly. And so they've been looking at AI to look at some of these models. Great, fine, if the AI works. But these experts are saying, Shay, that they don't have enough people. They're deeply concerned that this could be a huge problem going forward. And as we know, like this is, it's not, rain is it can hurt you, but people were on their roofs. They were swept away in cars. You know, you've got things washed out. Like it's a life or death thing. And we're not,
3: well, especially with tornadoes in the mix.
0: Well, are we not hearing that we're in for more catastrophic, you know, extreme events? Sure.
3: Well, that's the thing, right? And I mean, a lot of that happened. And of course, you know, I grew up in Edmonton, so I remember the Edmonton tornado. And that's when a lot of this stuff sort of, okay, we need to have a system in place. We need to do something so we don't end up in the kind of position that you're talking about. And I know the alert system. We're sitting here, like in Alberta last week, we got a ton of rain. We were all complaining about it. But I think Edmonton maybe got 100 millimeters. Calgary maybe got 100 millimeters. So 4 inches over like 4 days. And like I say, there were risks because it came right as there was a lot of snowpack melting in the mountains. So the Bow down in Calgary and through Canmore and stuff, it was pretty high. And there were some concerns and there was some low-lying flooding. But nothing, you know, but Calgary, of course, had the catastrophic floods a few years ago. So everybody gets a little nervous about it, that sort of a thing. But I had no idea that it was as bad as it was in Manitoba until you brought it up. Like, I mean, in terms of where it is now, has the floodwaters receded? Or are you through the backside of it? Or is it still a threat?
0: Depends where you are. So you use millimeters, I use feet. I don't know why that makes me just much older, but it never means anything to me. But so this one community north of Winnipeg, 250 millimeters. That's you know, almost you're closing in on a foot, which is why I say that. Depending on where you are, we've had farmers on just recently, that woman I just played that clip from, the water's now coming to them because, you know, you might be in a lower area and you got hit first and then the water's moving in certain directions and suddenly you're getting hit a second time around because the water's moved in. In that community northwest of Winnipeg, there's been so much water that they keep having to cut roads. And if you've never seen that before, like the water surrounding all sides of the highway, there's so much pressure that the water builds up. So now properties around the highways and homes are being impacted again. And so they'll take a backhoe or an excavator and they'll cut the highway, like just dig right in. into it so that the water can rush through. And so, yeah, in theory, they're through it, and I use that in quotes, but people are now discovering, like, hey, do you know what you have for insurance? Oh, guess what? You might not have the right kind of insurance. You might not be covered. It's overland flooding. This is sewage, or this is that. So people are devastated about what they're seeing. And as I look outside right now, it's cloudy again. So it's June 12th, and we're already saying enough is enough. And it sounds like this might be what our summer is shaping up to be. I just personally, Shay, had my basement flood back in September in just a heavy rainfall, and the whole thing had to be ripped out. But I was one person on my street. I

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10: Global News at 6:30. I'm Navi Ball. A few hundred residents remain without power due to wild storms that rocked much of southern Manitoba this week. Manitoba Hydro says it's still dealing with issues in Winnipeg from downed trees. The Crown Corp says crews are addressing the remaining outages today. The utility has dealt with hundreds of outages this week, resulting in tens of thousands of households losing power. In other news, the Prime Minister says French President Emmanuel Macron doesn't need his advice on how to deal with U.S. President Donald Trump at the G7 summit. France is hosting the summit this year, and the leaders are set to get together next week. Prime Minister Mark Carney says Macron is an experienced statesman who has known Trump for years. France has said its priorities for the summit include reducing global inequalities and addressing major geopolitical crises, including G7 support to Ukraine. And finally, a goal at the 78th minute mark helped Canada tie its opening match against Bosnia-Herzegovina. Second-half substitute Kyle Larin smashed the ball into Bosnia-Herzegovina's net. The game was Canada's first FIFA World Cup match on home soil. Thousands of fans decked out in red filled Toronto Stadium, while a large crowd watched from Vancouver's PNE Amphitheatre. News on the hour on the half of when it breaks on 680 CJOB.
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11: When Kelly Moore and I were here at Canada Life Center in August, last time we saw the Winnipeg Sea Bears take on the Calgary Surge, it was in the Western Conference Final. It was part of championship weekend. The Surge beating the Sea Bears en route to losing a tight one to Niagara, but little did we know that that win over Winnipeg would be Calgary's most recent victory heading into tonight's contest a third of the way through the 2026 season. Yes, if you can believe it, the Calgary Surge, who went 17-7 last year, are 0-8 entering tonight's contest, while the Sea Bears enter 4-4 hoping to

0: to beat the Surge, who they are 3-9 against in their history. Both teams have been here for three into their fourth seasons now. Winnipeg, born out of expansion. Calgary was the Guelph Nighthawks, but they moved to the Alberta City at the same time as Winnipeg. So we'll see if Calgary can get off the schneid, or can Winnipeg get back above 500 in their first home game in 3 weeks. Hi, everybody. Welcome to tonight's pregame show. My name is Christian O'Mell, alongside the aforementioned Kelly Moore. And just a thought off the top, Kelly, because we know in the CEBL, year to year, it's tough to maintain anything because rosters change so much. Calgary has had a different coach to start every season. They're on their second coach already this season, having fired Perry Huang after seven games. But it's just weird to see a team that's been, you know, one of the teams that has shown so well in their time in this league just be unable to win games.
1: And the thing that really stood out about Calgary last year, Christian, was the continuity. You know, you knew Rugsy Miller-Moore, he was going to be their mainstay. Evan Gilliard came on. I don't think he was there at the beginning of the year.
0: No, he was a late addition, but yeah.
1: He was a late addition, but wow, what an addition. Adela Dune, he's been a decent player for them, certainly a good support player.
0: But remember Greg Brown?
1: Yes, absolutely. I'm trying to remember all the great names that they had, because realistically, the Winnipeg Sea Bears just could not compete with the Calgary Surge last year. So I hadn't even thought about that. But maybe there's another piece of motivation for the Sea Bears tonight, Christian, in that they were the last team that Calgary beat. They don't want to be the team that ends the streak here tonight, especially with how well they've been playing on home court.
0: Yeah, that's right. They haven't played a lot on home court this season, but they're back after a four-game road trip, and there were mixed results. Last week specifically, they go into Ottawa on Thursday, and they destroy the Blackjacks. 117-88. It's their best offensive output that we've seen in their history. They go 18 of 34 from three, and this is kind of just basketball in a nutshell in 2026. Kelly, the next day they go 5 of 31, wow, and they lose by six.
1: Yeah, did they all of a sudden change the dimensions of the basketball hoops in Montreal when they lost to the Montreal Alliance? But the one thing I will say, Christian, is as much as the Sea Bears are 2-4 on the road this year, but look at the four losses. Scarborough, they should not have lost that game.
0: No.
1: They were up in Saskatoon. You know, they were competitive in the game in Montreal. Whereas, in the last couple of years, and last year in particular, how many times did the Sea Bears go out on the road and just get their lunch fed to them?
0: That's right. And Scarborough's 6-1, right?
1: Exactly.
0: And you know, Brampton is 7-2 this season. So they're losing to good teams.
1: Yes.
0: As well. The Mamba had a rough start to the season. They picked it up a little bit, now 3-5, but
1: yeah, that was it. That was another game where it looked like the Sea Bears had it in control, and then all of a sudden their shooting just went dead. We haven't seen that on home court.
0: No.
1: They'll hope that does not happen here tonight against Calgary.
0: No, they haven't had to sweat too much in this building yet this season. And what we are used to seeing from them on the road is close games, some of them, you know, close losses. But here at home, it's been fairly successful. And they're led by Teddy Allen. He has been the mainstay of their offense all season. He is averaging 28 points per game. That's second most in the CEBL this season. His three-point stroke, it comes and goes. He was 0-9 in that Montreal loss. He had 28 first-half points against Ottawa, and then just 4 in the second half because he wanted to get everyone else in on the fun. But he's shooting 31.3. He's shooting 60.7 from 2, Kelly. And so when you see him sometimes just get caught shooting threes, you're like, we know how good you are when you get inside and take it to the rim and get
1: exactly
0: to the free throw line.
1: Yeah, and that's exactly it. He just uses his athleticism to be able to create for himself. And so that's one thing we'll certainly look for tonight against the Calgary Surge. You know, if I'm the Sea Bears, I'm going at Rugsy Miller-Moore and I'm going at Gilliard right off the top. I don't think you're going to get them out of the game, but if you can force them to change their game, perhaps if they get into some foul trouble, there's not a lot left for this Calgary Surge team to combat with. Now, the other part of it, too, Christian, is since the last time we even did a game here, never mind going back to last August,
0: 3 weeks ago,
1: it's a little bit of a different look for this Sea Bears team. You just talked to Isaiah Osborne at the morning shoot-around today. He's finally back after playing in Romania. And I guess a familiar name in Trevin Scott, he was not with the team when they took the Niagara River Lions to basketball school here at Canada Life Center. So it'll be interesting to see how those two additions come in, especially because the Sea Bears, one area where they really, I think, need to help themselves a lot is on the offensive glass. Yes, Jeremiah Tillman does a pretty good job, but he tends to run into foul troubles. And when you look at where the Sea Bears rank in offensive rebounds, they are tied for eighth,
0: yeah,
1: you know, with 10 per game. So if Scott can help even in that end of things and help out a little bit defensively, then I think that he's a good pickup. And we saw what he could do last year when he was with the basketball team.
0: Yeah, Scott so far in two games shooting just 3 of 15 from 2 and 2 of 9 from 3 in his time in two games with Winnipeg last week in the Ottawa and Montreal games. Part of, you know, to Winnipeg's credit, part of the reason why they don't have a large offensive rebounding number is because they're shooting at 48.4%, which is second best in the league, but their defensive rebounding is also tied for ninth. Total rebounds is dead last.
1: Yeah.
0: That's an indicative sign that, okay, it's not just offensive rebounding because they shoot well. They just don't get a lot of boards. And, you know, Teddy Allen's averaging 8.1 as a guard.
1: Yeah.
0: But even Tillman's 4.6 as the big man, that's kind of a low number for your center.
1: Exactly. Yeah. And again, a lot of that is how much has he had to play conservatively.
0: Right.
1: Because
0: 22 minutes a game.
1: Yeah. You're going to pick up the majority of your fouls at the other end of the floor at the defensive end. But still, I think the Sea Bears, we see them go small a lot. And so that might impact their rebounding as well. But as you mentioned, a 6'5 guard is their leading rebounder.
0: Yeah, and Tillman does lead the team in average fouls per game at 3.1.
1: Yeah.
0: As this Sea Bears team looks to take on the Calgary Surge in about 30 minutes. Why don't we take a listen to head coach Mike Rainbow? And I should say, before we get to Rainbow, the team did make another addition this week. They signed DJ Burns. He is a forward. He's 6'7", 220 pounds, 25 years old, and he just came off some time in Israel where he averaged 13.6 rebounds. He is an American, which gives them six now on the roster. You can only dress five. You can only have six imports on your total roster. Xavier Moon is expected to be here soon. That would be seven, which means someone has to go. And so all of a sudden, they're going to have a problem soon with too many guys.
1: Yeah, and the other thing, too, and it was interesting when we first heard that the Sea Bears were interested in DJ Burns, there are two DJ Burns out there.
0: That's right. There's NC State went to the Final Four back in 2024. They upset Duke in the Elite Eight, and they were led by a big man named DJ Burns. And you're thinking, okay, they're getting American depth. He's not that DJ Burns.
1: Well, I remember the excitement in your eyes before discovered, it's
0: a different DJ Burns.
1: Yeah, yes,
0: it's okay.
1: It's this DJ Burns we're talking about.
0: But it's still a guy that can contribute for sure. So that's where we began my conversation with Mike Rainbow today.
2: Let's talk about DJ first and why you brought him in.
3: Yeah, I mean, he's a guy that originally we anticipated would be here for training camp. So, you know, a bit of a whirlwind for him and his time in Israel. I mean, we really like his energy and his physicality, you know, the toughness that he plays with. We're happy to have him join our group. Obviously, it's it's hard to drop in mid-season, and you know, it puts us in a position where we got to make some decisions at some point, but we're super happy that he's made it. And you know, he's just an absolutely great guy, and you know, someone that we're looking forward to, you know, having as part of our group.
2: Is he gonna play tonight?
3: He's not playing tonight.
2: Okay. Because, as you mentioned, that now create you got six Americans now, and you can only dress five, right?
3: Correct.
2: So that's a different day's problem.
3: Absolutely. Yeah, I mean, he just got here on Thursday, so.
2: So Calgary, they haven't won yet. Does that change how you got to be ready for a team when they're that desperate?
3: No, I don't think so. I mean, if you look at the games in this league, I mean, every game is, you know, down to the wire, and, you know, you have to play your best game to find a way to be successful. And I mean, we're not at all thinking about records. We're really just concentrating on trying to be the best team that we can be. You know, we have a couple of, you know, we have Isaiah to work into the lineup tonight, and you know, we still feel like we're a work in progress trying to become the best group that we can be. So, you know, tonight's our next test and chance to do that.
2: On that topic, you're a third of the way through the season right now, 8 of 24 games played. How do you feel you're at in terms of that progress of trying to be the best team you can be?
3: Yeah, I think it's still a work in progress. I mean, obviously, until we get our entire group together, it's hard to say, like, where you're at or where you're not at. And, I mean, I think that's probably something that gets evaluated maybe when the entire season is done. You know, we're in the midst of it right now, and we're just trying to hopefully show some progress forward tonight.
2: So on that note, there's probably games you wish you had, some close losses, but how important is it to take those and look forward from them instead of dwelling on them?
3: Yeah, I mean, I think what we're trying to do is be realistic about stacking experiences as a group. And, you know, there's some stuff that we can draw upon and say, hey, we don't want to, you know, be in the same situation or make the same type of mistakes. And, you know, for us, we want to hopefully be using that experience to our advantage.
2: What's different about this Calgary team compared to the one that beat you in the playoffs last year?
3: I mean, I think a lot of things. I mean, their coaching staff is different. Their personnel is different. You know, we're at a different stage in the season, so it's hard to really compare one team from season to season. I mean, one person in or out can make a big difference for a group, so we're not really looking back as much as we're looking forward to what we have to do tonight.
2: You still got some guys like Ruggsy, like Evan, right, and the guys that have been really helpful to their team. Adela Dune's there still, too. Just on Ruggsy, he's been kind of heart and soul of this league for a long time. What challenges he posed defensively?
3: I mean, he's obviously a great player. I mean, he's a guy that's capable of, you know, turning the tide of a game single-handedly. You know, he makes plays at both ends of the floor. He's physical. You know, he can cause matchup problems by being physical and getting into the post. I mean, he's a streaky shooter. When he makes one, you're in for a tough night. And, I mean, the thing with him is he's constantly putting pressure on you, so you can never really feel like you have an opportunity to relax because he's always in hunt-and-destroy mode.
2: Now, you said the other day you were leading Spurs. Were you bummed to see them blow a 29-point lead Wednesday?
3: Got to be honest with you. I switched over and I started to watch Calgary play, so I missed a bulk of the comeback.
2: You thought it was over?
3: Well, I don't know if I thought it was over, but I maybe prioritized over the Spurs. Yeah, exactly. I had some preparatory stuff to put in place. So, you know, it'd be interesting to see how the next game pans out.
0: Yeah, that's tomorrow night. But what we got tonight here is Calgary and Winnipeg. On the topic of Miller Moore, tonight is game 88 for him, including that's just regular season.
1: Right.
0: 76th start for him. He's fourth in CEBL history in terms of points with 1,321. He's been just a mainstay of this league for a very long time. You include playoff games, and those
1: I think
0: numbers
1: this is his
0: bigger.
1: 100th
0: it
1: game,
0: is.
1: If you include the playoffs. Good,
0: it
1: is. Because I had that written in my notes.
0: You are correct.
1: I thought, did I make a mistake here? Because I know how thorough you are.
0: But, no, he'll be the fifth player in CBL history to play 100 games, either regular season playoffs combined. Alex Campbell's number one.
1: Right.
0: At
1: Do you know who the other three are, by any chance?
0: Malcolm Duvivier,
1: yeah.
0: Terrell Tate, and Ahmed Hill are the other three.
1: Yeah.
0: But, yeah, Campbell's played 121 games. He's over 3,000 minutes. He's not going to add to those. He is now the assistant coach and assistant general manager on the Seabears bench. But, yeah, that's Miller Moore. He's only played in five of their eight games this season, but he's averaging 22.4 points per game, just 20% from three. It's not a huge part of his game, but he takes a decent amount of two-point shots. He's 56% inside the arc.
1: But and that's the thing that I remember the most, Christian, is he would find his stroke from distance when it mattered for Calgary. It always seemed like the Sea Bears were trying to catch up to the surge last year when the teams met. And just when the Sea Bears thought there might be a chance, all of a sudden Miller Moore would find his range, and he'd dump a couple of three-pointers, and then that was it. The comeback was over.
0: Right, yeah. He's got that clutch gene in him.
1: Yeah.
0: At still just 27 years old. He's got all this experience in the CEBL. The Brampton native leading the Calgary team. They've got Evan Gilliard Jr. at 19.5 points per game. One of the big things about Calgary is that they don't really have much of a bench.
1: No.
0: If you look at their starting five tonight, they're averaging, you know, all double digits except for Damian Baugh's averaging six. But then you've got Brandon Muntu at 4.4, Deion Edgem at 1.8, Callum Swanton-Roger at 3 points per game. Olu Adeladun is the sixth man who averages 10.6. But it's six deep, basically,
1: yeah,
0: for Calgary. And that's earlier in the season. There was a game where they barely even had enough guys to have a rotation. But this is a team where their starting five has to do a lot of work.
1: And that's where I think if you're the Winnipeg Sea Bears, maybe we see them go a little bit small from time to time tonight to just play with pace. Play with pace, try to gas the Calgary starters, because as you mentioned, there just isn't any kind of depth on the bench right now to be able to spell them, at least spell them off effectively.
0: Well, one of the guys who will not be interested in Winnipeg playing small is their biggest player, Jeremiah Tillman Jr., 6'10 center. We'll hear from him when we come back on the Winnipeg Sea Bears pregame show on 680 CJOB.
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0: Welcome back to Canada Life Center. Ahead of the Sea Bears date with the Calgary Surge here tonight. Game tipping off in about 20 minutes. It's also Filipino Heritage Night here. Of course, a big basketball population. They love the Filipino community here is vibrant, and they love their basketball. And I remember they were very, very pushy for Sean Moranin to get into the game last year as
1: yes.
0: He was a Filipino star for the Winnipeg Westmen. And unfortunately, they didn't get their wish. But, yeah, they're it's going to be a very big crowd tonight. We've been told that it's going to be bordering on a sellout, so it should be great for the atmosphere. And that's something that Jeremiah Tillman's looking forward to. The 6'10 center, who's been starting pretty much every game for this team, averaging 12.1 points, 4.6 rebounds, and leading the team with 1.4 blocks per game. I talked to him earlier today about looking ahead to tonight's game.
2: So, Jeremiah, how do you think things are going for you so far this season? You're already a third of the way into the season. It's gone by so fast.
18: I think it's going well, man. Like you said, we already a third away in the season. The games are going well. We dropped a few of them already that we shouldn't have dropped. But other than that, things are going the way they're supposed to go. In terms of how we want to go, I mean, it ain't going perfectly how we want to go, but we got a lot better to do.
2: Yeah, 4-4, maybe you could be 6-2.
18: Yeah.
2: But it's probably not helpful to, like, dwell in the past, right?
18: No, exactly. I mean, it's out of our control at this point. I mean, ain't no point of sitting dwelling on the past and wishing we can get it back when we got games in front of us that we can take care of. So we got 14 left. I asked this morning, we got like 14 to 15 games left. I mean, I honestly, we could take each game one by one and knock them down because the record don't mean nothing right now.
2: Yeah, 16 to go plus playoffs, right? So you got Calgary tonight. Playing a team that hasn't won yet. Does that change anything in terms of what you got to be ready for?
18: Nah, man. Honestly, got to make you go harder because when you see a team with a record like that, that makes people want to slack off and not take it, like, go so hard just because of off of that record. And that be the game where they come out and dog you. So it's like, man, we got to stay hungry. We got to stay disciplined and don't worry about that record because they trying to get their win. And we don't want them to have their first win on us all because of we trying to, you know what I'm saying, be too cool out there because of their record, you know?
2: So what have you seen on tape from Calgary? What does this matchup look like for you?
18: They got a lot of good players, to be honest. They're bigs that I would say. From the film that we was watching, how can I say this without sounding crazy here to the media? I mean, far as the film we was watching, the bigs, it ain't going to be no easy job for me. They got some mobile bigs. I don't have to worry about them shooting too much and nothing like that, but I can help off and all this, that, and the other. I mean, I feel like I'm going to be able to play my part and hold my own. I feel like it's going to be a full team effort, to be honest. I mean, everybody, it might be a one-on-one game in certain positions, and some guys might have to help me. I might need to help other guys. So, you know, it's a team effort.
0: How nice is it going to be to play a home game? Because you guys have been on the road for a little while.
18: It's been a while since we played at home, and he just told us that it might be sold out. So, we need this. We need this home game to get our energy back up and get our rhythm back going and stuff like that, you know. It should be a packed house tonight, so I can already tell that the atmosphere going to be crazy and the energy going to be high tonight.
0: Jeremiah Tillman Jr., who is shooting 70.7% from two-point range this season, and he mentioned the other guys he's not going to have to cover outside the arc. Javonte Brown has not attempted a three this year. Callum Swanton-Roger has not attempted a three this year. That's going to allow him to protect the paint a little bit more tonight.
1: Yeah, both a couple of seven-footers there for Calgary. Swanton-Roger, of course, the local guy. And we remember Javonte Brown, who was like, you know, he kind of reminds me of the Sea Bears' brand-new Tundra buggy.
0: Oh, yeah.
1: That's just over to the right there. If you're on your way down to the game, or if you're planning on coming to a Sea Bears game, at some point during the stretch where they're playing 6 of 9 at Canada Life Center now that they played those 4 in a row on the road, come and see that Tundra buggy. It is something special. But Javonte Brown, he is a load, Christian. 7 feet. I don't know what his weight is.
0: I've got it listed at 255.
1: Yeah, I was going to say about 260, 270, somewhere in there. And I'm only going by what I remember of him last year. It'll be a test, but that's where also I wonder if the Sea Bears can play with pace, if they can take advantage of that as well. Because if you get into where it becomes a playground fight under the glass, Calgary has an advantage there for sure.
0: Javonte Brown in that game, in the playoff win, had a couple blocks off the bench. Brown, who's not with the team, had 4 blocks, 11 rebounds. The size was a big part of the problem for Winnipeg last year. They're still not that big, really. Tillman's their main size. They're without Emmanuel Acott. If you didn't check out the road games last week, he suffered an ankle injury really early, like 3 minutes into that Ottawa win. It didn't look good. It was one of those where a guy goes down to the basketball court and you worry it's his Achilles.
1: Yeah.
0: But it's just an ankle. He's off crutches. He's walking around, so that's the good news. He's not playing tonight. It doesn't sound like it's a long-term thing, though. Kyler Filovich also went to concussion protocol after taking a knee to the face in Montreal Friday. He's cleared to play. He is playing tonight. He's available. So they are missing Acott, but Simon Hildebrandt started last game. He's starting again tonight. 30 minutes, 12 points, 5 of 10, 8 rebounds, 4 steals, 2 assists. I mean, he's only 23. He's finally, you know, he's now a pro. There's no more college for him. He's flourishing a little bit right now.
1: Yeah, he's back to almost where he was that first year.
0: Yeah.
1: With the Sea Bears. The second year, his stats fell off a little bit. And early this year, you wondered if he was going to be able to be as impactful as he had been. And certainly on that road trip, you saw that.
0: Absolutely. All right, we'll take one last break. We'll meet the newest member of the Sea Bears. He's not playing tonight, but he'll be playing soon. DJ Burns is next on the Winnipeg Sea Bears pregame show on 680 CJOB.
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7: Hi, this is Dr. J from Buenafuente Clinic, the same guy who talked to you about ED and Peyronie's. Yeah, that one. 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
0: Sea Bears and Surge, game one of a home and home. Game two is on Sunday in Calgary. We might see DJ Burns in that game. We're not seeing him tonight, but in case we do see him on Sunday, why don't we learn a bit more about him?
2: Welcome to Winnipeg. How'd you end up here?
8: Oh, man, interesting story. I have a really, really close friend in Khalil. He plays for Niagara. Niagara. I'm still getting from...
0: They're the defending champs.
8: Yeah, they are. They're them guys, I've heard. But he's been a close friend of mine, and we was fortunate to play with each other in Israel. And now he just gave me a good perspective on Canada and actually Winnipeg. He said a lot of good things about this team and this organization. And it ultimately helped me make my decision to play summer ball and come here to Winnipeg.
0: Do you have any previous experience or knowledge of just Canada in general?
8: No, I know a little bit. I have a lot of friends that come from this way, but not nowhere that's self-experienced. So now I'm eager. I'm a real culture guy, so I can't wait to, you know, get out and try some of the things and see what the city has to offer. But I've heard so many good things so far, so I just can't wait, honestly.
0: So you just got here. What are your early impressions of just, like, the team and this building and all that?
8: In one word, just wow. You know, it's a family-based, orientated type of team, and I love that. The fans seem ready, dedicated, and devoted. And even from the president, everybody's bought in. You know, that's what you want when you're a basketball player. You just want a good format to where you could perfect your craft. And it seems like they have everything here in order for us to win. So all we have to do is just put it together.
0: What have you been told about what the atmosphere is like that you're going to see firsthand tonight?
8: Well, coach just said it at the end, I think it's going to be sold out, so or close to it. And as a basketball player, I'm a salesman. I love to interact with the crowd, with the fans. I feel like it's so important. I'm really just excited. Can't wait to, you know, get into the crowd and make some big plays and just hear the oohs and the ahs. Can't wait to, you know, hear all the sound effects that the arena has to offer.
0: So how long does it take you to acclimate to the team, get used to this, and be ready to play in a game?
8: Well, honestly, I mean, I'm really just going along with the vibe. Figuring it out. It's been a quick turnaround for me. So really just doing whatever asked of me, you know, going along with it. And, you know, whatever coach, I told him, whatever he needs me to do, I'm doing it. So now I've just been trying to go along with it and figure out my own way as well.
0: What have you been told about your role? Because now you are American number six on this roster, and you can only dress five.
8: Right. I'm really just here for hard work. Hard work, talent, and grit, and whatever the team does, it needs to do. That's the type of guy I am, and that's the type of guy coach, you know, likes to have around the team and stuff like that. So I believe that's why we kind of made it was a perfect match in heaven, and I can't wait to see it all come together. But now I'm just here to be DJ Burns.
0: It's here to be DJ Burns. We'll see him soon. He's going to watch from the bench tonight. As we see the Surge and Winnipeg Sea Bears in about 9 minutes from now, the starting lineups coming up. They are brought to you by Basketball Manitoba. 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We have a news update coming up, and then we will have those starting lineups for you next. This has been the Winnipeg Sea Bears pregame show on 680 CJOB.
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